finishes in the top 50, gets to the BMW championship, gets some bonus money, I think you might want to consider putting him on the team. Depending on, you know, what the other kind of last three guys are looking like to make this team at that point. And that's, you know, a month from now. But we will see that pretty soon. I think if you need to win a second time, I think, to be able to kind of take the gamble on a 21-year-old newly minted pro. But I get the sentiment behind it, and I like it. And that's a broader conversation about whether the President's Cup should really be seen as like a 25U or a 21U, you know, kind of U.S. team to get ready for bigger competitions like they do in soccer, you know, at the Olympic level and the FIFA level. But, you know, I can support it. I just don't think there's enough change in the attitude about the President's Cup to support it wholeheartedly. So I thought that was very interesting. And I think we'll continue to see more thoughts about that, the better, you know, if he keeps playing well. And then the more of a drumbeat there will be if he wins again. So that would be my kind of line in the sand. You win a second time, all right, man, get on there. Let's see what you can do. Right? I mean, no offense to, like, Russell Henley, who's great and a top 10 player in the world. But I would rather see Jackson Koivun kind of wail at it in Medina than him. No offense. and there are others that I would rather see left on the sideline in favor of people who have never really experienced this and maybe could be the future of the American side in the Ryder Cup as well. All right, let's get into a couple of updates about the PGA Tour's new schedule. So earlier in the week, the PGA Tour started unveiling who they, you know, a tournament that would be in the championship series starting in 2028. So they're starting to kind of lay the groundwork for these tournaments are in the championship series so that there's kind of a groundswell, maybe kind of help some of the sponsors that are maybe on the fence, that whether they're going to stay in this kind of signature level or, you know, they need some new ones, right? They need about a handful of new ones to fill out this space. It's supposed to be 23 or 24 tournaments, including the majors, the players, the team event, and the playoffs, whatever the playoffs look like. So add those events together, right? You've got the majors and the players, that's five. Let's just say there's three FedEx Cup events. There may only be two, but let's say there's three. That's eight. A team event, nine, right? You know, you've got nine of those events. You've got to account for somewhere between 14 to 15 tournaments that are going to be in the championship series. We don't know if all of the existing signature events are going to carry over and be that way, right? Like the Century is dead. That was a signature event, right? So you're down one already because the Century is now a regular event, at least insofar as we know. That can change, right? The Century could be the new start of the year at Torrey Pines, and that could be what it jumps up into. And I wouldn't be surprised if that press release comes out sooner than later, because there's a contract with the PGA Tour through like 2031 for Century. However, we now know at least two of the championship series events. One is the Travelers Championship, which felt like it was kind of a no duh announcement and probably should have been shared in June in tournament week, you know, the week after the US Open when it was played. I don't think anyone was shocked that the Travelers was going to be part of this. They are a huge supporter of the PGA Tour, an enormous sponsor. It really works for them. Andy Bissett and everyone at Travelers is really enamored with the PGA Tour, and they get a lot out of it. So, of course, they're going to be part of it. That's an easy one for them. But the second one was a new one. So this came out today. A company called Sompo, which is an insurance company, they are going to be a new championship series sponsor, and that's going to start in 2028. However, next season, they will come on as a title sponsor of an event that will be played at Silverado Resort in Napa, California. So home to what's been all kinds of different names over the year. Fortinet, God knows how many. But they were all fall series events, you know, basically. But next year, it will not be a fall series event. The Sompro, whatever it is going to be from July 26th to August 1st. So basically, in this time slot, next year. So this is the replacement for the Rocket Classic next year. And then in 2028, the PGA Tour says the event will become a championship series event and will relocate to a market TBD to be announced. So
I think that

very interesting. They basically got Sampo to come in and say, all right, we'll be a sponsor. We'll learn for 1 year about what being a sponsor is all about. We'll do the replacement for the Rocket Classic, and then we'll move this to wherever we're going to move it. And there's really no... first of all, this is a Bermuda-based company, so who knows what market this is going to be. I don't think they're going to turn the Butterfield Bermuda Championship into a championship series event, but who knows? I don't think that's what the PGA Tour had in mind for the championship series, right? Brian Rolapp has talked repeatedly about wanting to get into major markets, get back into major markets that they have left or aren't at currently. So, think about some of those. D.C., Philly, New York, Boston. Some of those come to mind immediately. Getting back to Chicago more regularly. Things like that. So we'll find out about that, I guess, later on. But the folks of the PGA Tour, Dhruv Prasad, who is the chief commercial officer, said that Sampo came to them just a few weeks after they had announced the changes. And, basically that's kind of where it came together. And, this is going to be a thing that's going to happen. Like, this is going to be the next wave of information from the tour. Between now and the tour championship, and probably a lot of the tour championship, they're going to roll out some of these tournaments, right? Some new ones, right? Some existing ones. There are questions about, does RBC want to continue as the Heritage sponsor, and they want that to be a part of the championship series? What do they do with the Canadian Open? Because the Canadian Open is important, but do you go and spend that money on the Canadian Open to make sure that's a championship series event, and you let someone else try to be the sponsor of the Heritage? I have no idea, but there are a lot of questions about that, and we'll see what happens. It'll be very, very interesting. But at least in 2027, the Sampo Championship, I assume Classic, whatever, is going to have a 144 player field. Usual PGA Tour event this time of year. It'll basically be the Rocket Classic, not in Detroit. And it'll be one of those lead-in events to the FedEx Cup playoffs. Well, what they're calling the playoffs. So that also is something to consider, because FedEx's contract is coming to an end. And it's not clear that they're going to remain the sponsor of the season-long race, or what that's going to look like. That may be overhauled as well. And I think we'll learn more about that at the Tour Championship. So all of that, it seems to kind of starting to come together. Again, when Brian Rolapp said, we've had sponsors coming to us to want to be a part of this since we've divulged this, and they've probably been sharing it privately for quite a while, although they've kind of put it out in the open more or less since March, this two-track system, that they've got some people in the bag, and they're going to take their time and roll it out and make sure it works. And they did this week because this was their way of saying, we already replaced the Rocket Classic for next year. And then after that, we're not going to need the Rocket Classic, because that's not going to be how the playoffs work. This isn't going to be how it works anymore. So this is kind of a statement from the PGA Tour. Like, yeah, you might have been worried about how the future looks, but don't be. We've got this covered. And they're very deliberate about those kinds of announcements. They're good at that kind of thing. So get used to the name Sampo. That will be part of our lexicon here on the PGA Tour from a sponsor perspective for a while. So, wanted to talk about that. Seems like it's coming together. I have a feeling that most of the existing signature events will roll over and become a championship series event. And then you've got to go figure out, apparently, you've lost Sentry. So you had eight. So if the existing eight come up, right? Or existing eight sponsors, if they move around. Now you've got nine, so now you've got to account for five or six more, I guess, to nail it all down. And I don't think it'll be particularly hard for them to do it, because they've figured out how to do it. They're not dumb people at the PGA Tour. All right, that's going to do it for us today on the show. Quick shout out. Please check out, if you get a chance, some Coffee Golf this week. The AIG Women's Opens at Royal Lytham and St. Anne's. Final major of the year. So, I think of major season as the four majors on the PGA Tour, recognized by the PGA Tour, the five majors recognized by the LPGA, and the five majors recognized by the PGA Tour champions. I know they're not all the same, but, they're called majors for a reason, and the players care about them an extra amount. So, this is

0: the 14th and final major of the year, and that'll be it. It should be a great tournament. Georgia Hall won here. Was it 2018? The last time it was here. This is a kind of a tough venue to play well. It's kind of a slog. It's not my favorite venue in the open rotation, but it's going to be great golf. It's been a great major season. You've had two players win four majors between Nelly Korda in the first two and Haydon Ru in the second two. This is the rubber match. If one of them wins, that's probably going to determine what would be, who would be considered the player of the year on the LPGA. Someone else could win entirely. There have been some players who are competing very well. Lottie Woad would be a home country favorite, of course. Miyu Yamashita, who won this tournament last year, has been playing great. There are a number of players to keep your eye on. So consider checking that out this week. I'm trying to toy with what I want to do with the future of the Golf News Net membership. And one of the benefits that I think that I can offer is doing this show for members and getting that out to them the day of, and then releasing it to everybody else like 2 days later or something like that. So I think that's going to be coming. I'm just kind of giving you a heads up about that. So if you want to get these shows, we'll do them multiple times a week again, but do them just for members and you'll get them, the day of, like the second it's done, as a private podcast, as opposed to something that's available for everybody. But just toying with those ideas and trying to think of ways to add value to our membership, because in all candor, that's kind of an important thing, right? For our business, my business, I guess, and trying to grow the membership for Golf News Net while providing value, not over promising stuff that can't be done, because that would be insane, but stuff that I can do, that I like doing, that can offer some value, can offer some additional substance. So thinking about taking some podcasts private, also thinking about an additional newsletter, and then reaction videos and stuff like that on social media. We have a Facebook membership that I have to kind of plan out, so maybe more reaction videos for those folks, more in-depth content for the website folks. There'll be more content that's available behind a paywall, basically, more written stuff that's behind a paywall. So we'll figure all that out. But vast majority of everything that we do at Golf News Net is free. I mean, 99% of it is free. So kind of offering 1-2% of that content for some additional money with special insight, special care to it, I think will be worth it. All right, that's going to do it for us this week, or this episode of the show. Appreciate you listening, and thanks for being patient as I figure out how to interior decorate my home and new office space, and hopefully you can see it all on camera very soon. Very excited about that. Consider subscribing to the show if you don't already. Yeah, you might be getting it later, sooner than later, but hopefully very enjoyable to listen to and kind of catch up on the world of golf. Consider subscribing to our YouTube channel, where we're posting more and more stuff all the time, and starting to see some nice growth there as well. I'm Ryan Balanch. Thank you for listening. We'll talk to you next time on 2 Off the
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9: All right, welcome in to Swing It and Ding It, Moose, Mays, and Matthews. And we are joined by Taylor Montgomery. Taylor, welcome to Swing It and Ding It, man. Thanks for hopping on with us.
10: Yeah, thank you guys.
9: We're excited. We're excited to talk about Vegas. We're excited to talk about your career. A little bit about your dad, maybe. He's got an interesting story there for sure. You guys seem to have a fun relationship, so... We're looking to get into it all, man. So we appreciate you hopping on. But yeah, walk us through your golf journey, as we call it on the show, how you kind of got into it. You know, we'll talk obviously about UNLV, but just about kind of getting into the game and when it really grabbed you.
10: Yeah, I mean, I grew up, my parents put me in all the sports, baseball, basketball, football, you name it. Like golf wasn't really, it was always in the family because of my dad. He always played. But it was more so basketball and baseball is kind of what I drew to when I was younger. And then it kind of came down in high school. I played basketball and golf. And then once I hit high school and my dad being out at Shadow Creek, you're around like the elite of the elite, Michael Jordan, all the athletes, you know, Phil Ivey was a crazy story with the poker guys in Vegas. You start... As a young kid, I was watching gambling on the golf course, and that kind of like pressure, it's very similar to like a final round of a golf tournament, which I had no idea when I was a kid, but that kind of pressure of playing for like $20 or $10 when you're a young kid was what drew me to the game. And I was like, all right, it's just going to be all golf after high school. And that's kind of what I did.
11: There's a story out there that you won like $900 or something like that when you were around 10 years old.
10: I went out there with my dad, not very often. It's typically on like a Sunday when the golf course wasn't very busy, and one of his buddies, it wasn't really his buddy. It was just a guy that came in at the time, and he went to prison 10 years later. So who knows, like,
11: got it.
10: it was a kind of a weird story in that sense. But some of these guys come in and they love to gamble and stuff like that. And not for like, some guys gamble a lot, but it wasn't like crazy amount. It was like a $50 carryover game. And I ended up birdieing or eagling the last hole, probably a birdie. And I won all 18 skins, and this guy hands me $900. I felt like the richest kid in the world.

0: And in that interview or story, if you will, that I was reading online, it said like that's kind of what pulled you in, and you probably wouldn't be playing golf if it wasn't for the gambling aspect of it.
1: Oh, yeah. Yeah, if it wasn't obviously for my parents and dad in Shadow Creek, I don't know if I would have ever really got into golf. Like, obviously watching Tiger come along in the game, he's more so of your typical athlete watching the sport, and that's kind of what drew me. I love kind of watching athletes play sports, you know, and golf back in the day wasn't really considered that. And but playing golf with those guys is just I'll never forget all those experiences at Shadow Creek and being able to play for money. And it's very similar to what we do now. And it's just, that's what drew me to the game.
2: Awesome. Well, that's what I'm saying. Like that has to be incredible sort of preparation, you know, for being a professional golfer. I mean, you're playing for money, you're playing for your living, your livelihood. And yeah. Here you are, you know, maybe, you know, at 11 years old, that $900, that seemed like your livelihood back at that time. So it's like, it's perfect preparation for, you know, sinking a big putt on Sunday on the 72nd hole, you know, to win a golf tournament. It sort of, you know, gets you ready for that, doesn't it?
1: Yeah, exactly. And I would say like seventh grade is, I met some friends that were probably 2 or 3 years older than I was. And we played like a $10 Nassau, but there's 4 or 5 of us. And when you're in seventh grade, you have like no money. You might have like $600 in your bank account if you're lucky. So I was basically playing from seventh grade all the way up to, I would say, senior in high school, like for pretty much my entire bank account every day. And which wasn't much, awesome. But you start to accumulate some money as a kid later on. And I didn't lose very often.
2: So would you be described as a hustler?
1: No. Like, it was just more so with like friends and stuff. But like, I couldn't do that when I was playing basketball. It's like, I wasn't going to go out there and gamble against my buddies playing basketball. I mean, you could.
0: Everyone throw $10 in.
1: Yeah, it's not like a natural element to the sport. Whereas like golf, it's very natural.
3: Mm-hmm. Yeah. Oh, yeah. So talk about Pops for a minute. Talk about your dad. He seems like a legendary figure, right? He's All-American at UNLV, director of golf at Shadow. You caddied for him at U.S. Open qualifier. Obviously, he's caddied for you in Utah. Just talk about that relationship with your dad and, you know, what he means to that Vegas golf community.
1: Yeah, I mean, obviously, my dad's my best friend, and like him and I's relationship is about as good as it gets, even though we do on the golf course love to yell at each other. Once we're off the golf course, it's completely different relationship. And we have two completely opposite games. He's probably the straightest driver of the ball that I've ever been around. And he couldn't putt at all. Like, he's definitely one of the worst putters that anybody's ever seen. And, but I mean, he putts good every once in a while, but his hands shake and, whatever. And, but I remember caddying for him at the U.S. Open. This was probably because he's never got through the U.S. Open qualifier, and he hit it so good. I would have got through by like 8 shots. I would have won by 8 shots, like minimum. I remember that we got to probably like the 30th hole, and he just kept on missing 4-footer, 6-footer, 5-footer. Like, he just kept on missing these putts. He had to be -7 strokes gained putting for the 27 holes that we were playing. And I just remember it was like, it is not that hard. Like, and he's that same way with me, like trying to hit the fairway. He's like, the fairway is over here. Like, what are you doing?
2: Yeah.
1: And I think because we both care so much and we want to see each other succeed, that it gets frustrating at times. And, but him and I's relationship is about as good as it gets. And obviously he has a great job out at Shadow Creek. He ran into the right people at the right time.
3: Over 30 years at this point, right?
1: Yeah, he was there ever since it opened. He started off as a caddy.

0: He has seen some things.
1: Yeah. Oh, yeah. He's,
2: he knows where the bodies are buried, they say.
0: Literally.
1: Yeah. I mean, wow. It's pretty crazy, like, how a golf course operates and everything that goes into it. And, like, he likes being the GM out there, but he's more of a people person. He misses his old job where he can go out there and say hi to all the guys. And he still does that, but he's not an email person. That's for sure. He does not respond to emails well. So,
0: yeah.
3: Well, Taylor, you mentioned that, you know, he struggles with putting. That's probably so easy for you to say. I've seen you putt. I mean, your putting is something that a lot of people talk about. Like I said, I've watched you up close. You've been mentioned with the names of Brad Faxon, Denny McCarthy, Ben Crenshaw. What is it about, like, your putting or your rating that you think separates you from your dad or from anybody else maybe in the field?
1: I think at a young age, I wasn't that good of a putter. And obviously, watching my dad play and how bad he was at putting, like, I put more of, like, an emphasis on becoming a good putter. And I started off with, like, kind of like the Pels plate, and then I moved to some different, like, putting devices, and I've just stuck with it, like, just kind of my own system that I do. And
3: you're the same putter?
1: Yeah, pretty much. Yeah, the same. I've used the same putter forever, but I could still putt good with other putters, but it's like, you don't want to switch.
3: Yeah.
1: When it's working. And on Sam's Putt Lab and stuff, I've gotten on it probably once a year for the last, like, 8 or 9 years, and nothing has changed, like, according to that device. Like, yeah. Normally, like, when I look at my swing a month ago from now, it's completely different. But, like, my putting stroke doesn't really change that often. Like, every once in a while, you always get off a little bit, but I'll just go back to kind of my routine and what I've done practicing ever since probably freshman and in college, and it's worked for me. So,
0: Taylor, real quick on putting, because we have most of the people listening to the show are people that are playing like us, right? That are average players. If you could give one tip for the, you know, for the country club member or the amateur, that they get to the course and they have whatever it is, 40 minutes or so that they have a little warm up. What would you suggest as a putting routine, as a warm up that you think could help them?
1: I would say if you're not going to put plates down or some sort of an alignment aid down from like 4 to 5 feet on like a straight putt, I would definitely just hit long lag putts and try to get those close. I mean, I could talk speed about putting long, because there's so many like little factors that when my putting gets off that I'll think about and I'll be like, yep, that's it. And then sure enough, it'll kind of go back to it. Like, you have speed, line, and kind of your eyes can get off too, where you're like, think that you're lined up dead straight and you're not. And that was a fault I had when I was younger, is my face would always be pointing left of where I thought it was. And that's one thing, having my dad watch me putt, even in Utah 2 weeks ago, he's like, oh, your shoulders are left, this and that. He's seen me ever since I was young putt, so he knows.
0: Yeah, picks it up quick.
1: And,
3: just great.
1: Once you have the setup and you're set up correctly, like, golf is a lot easier in that sense.
3: The fundamentals. Yeah.
2: Yeah. Keeping with that putting, I mean, how much would you say is the green reading for you? Like, do you consider yourself an expert green reader, you know, before, you know, or do you have the caddy read the greens with you?
1: No, I read my own greens. Every once in a while, I'll pull in my guy to see if he agrees. But for the most part, if
0: just so you could yell at him if he's wrong.
1: Yeah. If I can't see the break of a putt or something, like if I can't visualize like what the ball is doing, like if let's say it's a right edge putt from 10 feet, if I don't like visualize that like part, then I don't putt that well. So there's a lot of like visualization that helps with putting, especially speed.
0: So let's stick with putting. We love talking about putting.

0: putting. And it goes back for you. 2017, the major series of putting with your teammate, Kirk Kitayama. Talk about that event. How did that come about? You're still playing at UNLV at that time. I was wondering how you were even allowed to play in that event. Like, would that be allowed in today's college world? Talk about that.
1: Yeah, I don't know. I think that was right when, well, that was right after my senior year of college.
0: Okay.
1: And I wasn't hitting it very good at the time. But I was doing like some mini tour stuff and just some qualifiers. And you never know when you see something like that. You're like, it's kind of phony. But it was like a $75,000 first prize. And I had no idea what it was. And my dad's like, you and your buddies should go down and try to qualify for the main event. And I think we missed a couple days earlier of a few events. But we got down there, and it was right behind Planet Hollywood and Top Golf. Here in Vegas.
0: Oh, yeah.
1: And it was so cool. It was one of the coolest golf experiences that I still remember of today.
0: Awesome.
1: They had music playing. There was a bar. Like the greens were AstroTurf, but they were actually like pretty good. They wouldn't have lasted like a year, like right. Especially in the sun here. But for that week, it was perfect. And I paired up with Kurt in the team event. And, it was just a really cool experience putting on the AstroTurf greens.
0: Awesome. And
1: they change speed throughout the night because everybody's stepping on them. And then they start using a broomstick to like puff up the grass. Yeah. In the morning, and they get like slow, but, so it changed a lot. So there was more to it than I thought there would be. Cause normally you get on a AstroTurf green, you're playing, there were two different tee boxes every hole. So basically the 18 holes that they had, there's 36 different holes that they could play. And, but essentially the putts would never stay the same because the greens were changing speed so much and everybody was stepping on them all the time. So
0: wild.
1: So it changed a lot. Yeah.
2: Yeah. Well, Taylor, I want to get into your game, but we didn't touch too much on UNLV yet. And you mentioned growing up multi-sport athlete. It seems like a commonality with most of you. You all kind of played baseball, hockey, something along those lines. But I did read a story that you were contemplating at one point. You said you weren't playing a lot of great golf and you were going to potentially join the basketball team when they posted that they needed somebody. And what was it, Coach Knight, who basically said, if you do that, you're done with golf. Is that how it went down?
1: A little bit. Yeah. I wasn't playing very good. I can't remember it, but one of the donors at UNLV was like, hey, we kind of need you on the basketball team. The couple guys were, and I mean, I'm not going to be able to compete with a D1 basketball player at that time. I wasn't practicing basketball, but I could always foul really well and be a good defender. And I was always a really good rebounder as well. But
3: a role player.
1: Yeah.
2: Yeah. Yeah. Yeah. It was
1: more so like a Dennis Rodman type style.
3: Yeah, right.
0: Like that.
1: When it came for like college golf and stuff, because I was so far out of the game. And I still think it would have been awesome to be able to lace up the cleats with the guys or the shoes.
2: Yeah. And the coach said no.
1: Yeah, no, that wasn't going to happen.
0: Okay.
1: It would have been a long shot anyways, but I think they were down to like six or seven guys with like all the injuries that they had. So
2: like, let me just play a game or two.
3: I'm envisioning a game of horse between Gary Woodland and Taylor.
0: And maybe Denny.
2: Yeah, Denny in there. Yeah. Denny,
3: right? He's a really good shooter. Yeah.
2: Oh, yeah.
3: That'd be pretty good.
1: Kurt's a pretty damn good shooter.
3: Oh, he is?
1: Yeah.
2: He's a
1: dark horse for sure when it comes to
3: He'd have basketball. To come off a screen, though.
1: Yeah.
0: Harry, I don't know. When there's that regular tour stop in Philly, maybe we get the keys to the Palestra and get a little something.
2: Right?
0: Like a little three-point contest with the boys. Work on that.
3: But talk about the Vegas professional golf community, because when, you know, people are watching golf, the people always talk about all the Jupiter guys and the Scottsdale guys, and then there's a big group from Dallas, and you even have the Sea Island boys.

0: sports. But man, this Las Vegas professional community is pretty thriving. Talk about that for a little bit.
1: Yeah, I mean, it continues to grow. It seems like there's a bunch of guys. You got Colin, Kurt, Minwoo, Scott Piercy's been here forever. I mean, there's
2: Harry.
1: Yeah, Harry Hall. Xander was here for a bit. There's a ton of guys. If you just go out to TBC Summerlin, there's going to be three or four of them on the back of the range. And if you want to go play, you go tee it up and do whatever. So, I mean, yeah, there's a very
3: fine. We will. No big deal.
1: We'll yeah.
3: I was an invite, right? Sounded like a personal invite.
1: Oh, yeah.
2: And a good hub there to get to your tournaments and stuff. Pretty easy everywhere, kind of, right?
1: Yeah, it's a very easy airport to fly out of. And it's just good. There's no state tax, so always helps.
2: Oh yeah.
3: Well, Taylor, talk about your game, right? Obviously, Korn Ferry Tour performing really, really well. You come kind of shot out of a cannon in your rookie start in the PGA Tour. What was it like, you know, coming out really playing really good golf, and how have you kind of handled the trials and tribulations of being a professional golfer and always kind of striving to keep your game at a high level?
1: Yeah, I mean, I've always been a very hard worker. Short games always kind of kept me in there. And then when I went on my run, I was driving it really well. I think I was like top 50 driving it on the tour for like that stretch of stuff. And the way that I was putting, and I could not hit an iron to save my life. That was the only reason why I couldn't win at the time. And that's really the only thing that's kind of held me back from winning even on the Korn Ferry Tour is the ball striking. And it's been up and down. I mean, it's just a roller coaster ride when you watch my golf game, for sure. But I will piece it together every once in a while. And lately I've been hitting my irons good and my driver good one or two rounds. But I was talking about this with like Nick Hardy, like these young kids now, they're so much better than they were even seven years ago, and nobody talks about it. Like I mean, the kid just shot 59 to win the Korn Ferry event on a golf course that's very PGA level, like a tough PGA golf
2: very
1: course
2: tough. Yeah.
1: And yeah, it's just, I feel like the game is changing. The distance is, the guys are all swinging 120 miles an hour, it seems like. They're at least they're swinging 118 miles an hour. Yeah, but they're all hitting the ball pretty high, and they launch it with low spin. And yeah, I mean, the way some of these guys drive it, there's really no way to mess up the golf. I mean, you look at Rory McIlroy's career, his driver is just, it's his weapon. And that's why
3: he's got a lot of options from 70 yards in, right?
1: I mean, he can dominate golf courses when the rest of his game is on.
0: Yeah.
1: And obviously those top guys in the world of golf are good at every aspect of the game. They don't really have a downfall, but, a lot of these young kids are the same way. Like Blades Brown is another one. He doesn't have like crazy, crazy distance, but he optimizes everything. He hits it high. He can hit his irons really well. He putts really good. He chips really well. He has every aspect of the game. And when he gets on tour, if his game doesn't like somehow vanish out of nowhere, he's going to be right up there with all the best players in the world.
0: Yeah. I just spent 2 days at the amateur. There's more coming.
1: Oh yeah. I mean,
0: it's unreal. Yeah.
2: They're starting to be young. Yeah. 2 years old. It's like,
1: you look at it, like golf instructions getting better, TrackMan, all the technology. Like back in the day when Jack and those guys were playing, maybe the other players were really good, but they weren't very knowledgeable about a golf ball or the shafts that they were playing. And I'm sure they all dove into that stuff, but there's just so much more information out now that players can get really, really good. And and it's probably not going to stop. If as long as golf continues the same way, the players 20 years from now are going to be even better. So,
2: and I love this conversation because I'm constantly trying to say, on this outlet, on this podcast, how good the talent is out there.

0: So for the people watching from the couch each weekend, you know, posting on X saying like, how does a tour player bogey, or, you know, how do they hit one offline? It's like, do you know how, just how thin the margins are out there, and how every guy is just so good, you know? I love when someone sheds some insight on, you know, what competition actually looks like inside the ropes.
1: Yeah. And,
0: you know,
1: and it really doesn't even matter what tour you're on now. Like Latin tour, guys are shooting nothing. I have a couple buddies on Latin tour that I know are unbelievable players. They haven't won yet. Corn Ferry Tour, I see it every week lately. Yeah. PGA Tour, the last 3 years and a little bit this year. There's really not a crazy difference. No matter what tour you're on, there's going to be 20 guys from that tour that are just playing unbelievable golf.
0: At the right time.
1: Yeah, exactly. And and the timing of that is very important. So,
0: well, timing right now for you is Corn Ferry Tour playoffs coming up. Walk the listeners through. They're pretty heavy on the PGA Tour, but I like to try to include some Korn Ferry, you know, action in there as well. The playoff structure. So it, you know, 156 to 132, then 100, then 60. So you're in all of it right now. But is it the top 20 now that walk away with the PGA Tour card?
1: Yeah, top 20. And then I had no idea how the structure went. Of like the points and stuff. So
0: I got you.
1: I knew the final event was top 60 because last year it was like 75. Mm-hmm. And it just keeps getting tougher and tougher to kind of keep your card or get your card for the PGA Tour. Like when I got my tour card, it was 25 guys in the regular season. And then they had the finals, which the finals, I think every player really enjoys because there's three or four events, and if you play good, you can get your tour card, no matter how bad or good your season went. It kind of left an opportunity. Whereas like if you're sitting 150th on the points list on Korn Ferry Tour, there's really no chance unless you win twice to get your card, which, which is good. And, but I kind of like the old playoff structure. And I think the tour, they talked a little bit about going back to something like that because they like.
0: You guys just met with Brian last week, right? Didn't he come out?
1: Yeah. So
0: awesome. Well, Taylor, we appreciate your time jumping on with us. Thank you.
1: Yeah, of course.
0: I always ask the guests. I don't let them get away without this last question. And I'm not sure how much of the Philadelphia area, or how, if you've been there, and if so, have you played any Philly courses? Which one was your favorite?
1: I don't think I have been there.
2: I was wondering if he had been to Scranton, if he had been to the NEPA event or not. Oh, Brandon's event.
0: Yeah. No. Hey, we talk about competing for a paycheck. You should get up here in end of September. You know, after Chloe's born, take a flight up to Scranton. It's great course. It's a lot of fun and a nice purse for the guys.
2: So no real Philly experience yet, huh?
1: No, But I heard the golf's unbelievable. So anything northeast has a lot of good golf. So.
0: Yeah. Well, if you're ever in the area, call one of the three of us. We'll get you out and we'll let you play some golf.
2: Get you out in this humidity and get you to enjoy yourself.
0: and then take you to the Palestra with Denny to have a free throw.
3: Yeah.
2: That's right.
0: Awesome. Appreciate the time.
2: Thank you for joining
1: you
2: us.
1: A lot,
2: we'll be watching. We're the good luck charm. So you're going to battle us.
1: I hope so.
2: And then you got to come back. You got to come back after your next win. That's the only promise we ask.
1: All right. Perfect. You got it.
2: Beautiful. All right, let's take a quick break. We'll be right back. Thanks.
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0: your dog is being louder. Your turtle moves slower.
1: Hello, Ted.
0: Your cat seems thirstier.
2: Whoa, slow down, buddy.
0: Or your puppy is acting clumsier. Day or night, if you don't know what's wrong, know where to go.
1: Veg ER for pets. This is Kate.
0: Veg, the better, kinder ER for pets.
3: All right, welcome back to Swing It and Ding It. Taylor Montgomery, thanks for joining us. We were just joking about what his dad has seen over 30 years at Shadow Creek. Must have had some requests in his day, getting people out there. And,
4: man.
3: Love to hear some of those stories.
5: Yeah.
3: But we had a, I think we had a good finale. The Wyndham Championship. Michael Brennan takes hold Sunday, gets into the FedEx Cup playoff. 6 under, 64, 22 under, 258. I mean, and it's funny too, because we were watching all those bubble guys and Jackson Koivun on the number. On the number. But Michael Brennan, shout out his second win. He was outside of the 70 and gets himself in there. Gets the three shot win over your boy Barista Bo, Harry.
5: Oh, man. I tell you.
4: I forgot all about his coffee antics.
5: Yeah, he's a big coffee fanatic. He got the Barista on. He's got that logo. It's actually kind of cool, actually.
4: Yeah.
5: At least it shows he's got some sort of personality, because from what I've heard, he's nothing when he plays with him. So I don't root for this guy. He's a tune out to me.
4: He's a decaf.
5: He's decaf coffee to me, which is like, what's the point?
4: Non-alcoholic beer.
5: Well, no, I'm into that now.
4: Oh.
5: Yes, I'm into that now. I just drank a mocktail myself.
4: Okay.
5: Yeah, so,
3: whoa.
5: Yeah.
4: Drop some tea.
5: But that's a whole other story.
4: Yeah.
5: That's a whole other story. But, yeah, he wins by three shots over Bo Hostler, who needed to win the tournament to get into the playoffs.
3: Wow.
5: If you were watching, they probably told you that about 150 times.
4: Imagine taking a drink every time they said that.
5: Exactly. But he made five birdies in a row from 4 through 8, which really – you know, put him in the driver's seat. He made a bogey on 11, and then made birdie on 13 and 18 for good measure. And, you know, the last three tournament winners are all under the age of 25. You think about it. You know, Koivun, 21 years old. Thor Bjornsson, 24. Brennan, 24. I mean, we talk about these guys coming up in the amateur and college golf. Like, these young guys on the tour are, I mean, it's wave after wave of talent. It's really incredible. And those guys are all American. So you start thinking about future Ryder Cup, President's Cup guys. I mean, there's three guys right there that might be on a future team here in the next 2 to 4 years. So,
3: and Danielle, it makes me worry, because Taylor just talked about it. When some of that old guard, you have Keegan Bradley, 15-year streak done. Jason Day, 18-year streak done. Tony Fee now, 11-year streak done.
5: Yeah.
3: You got some of the old guard who's kind of struggling out there.
5: Yeah.
3: Is this the couple of years where we see a full kind of recycle out there?
5: Mm-hmm.
4: Yeah.
3: You know, that's a wild. Some of the other ones, you got Brooks, Denny, who didn't make it. So a lot of really good players that are on the outside looking in. Yeah, Day streak's wild, 18 years. I know there's been some changes in format, but
4: Snedeker.
3: 18 years. He had a good run.
4: Brent Snedeker, President's Cup captain, won a tour event this season and still missed.
5: Right.
4: Like, just further proof of how crazy and how brutal it is out there. Yeah.
5: But how about Hostler watching him? Like, he's very emotional. Like, he saw him coming up the 18th fairway, just sort of like yelling at himself. Did you catch that?
3: Yeah.
5: He's got his fist and he's just sort of screaming at himself. He was yelling at his caddy like three holes before because of
3: a lot going
5: read
3: on
5: or something.
3: There.
5: He was really stressed, man.
4: I feel like Saturday, even you're like
3: chilling that caffeine, cuz
4: he's I don't know.
3: It's all hopped up on cappuccinos and.
5: Yeah.
4: Too much creatine, he overdosed. He's just...
3: I don't know what's going on. Oh.
5: And then you had Brennan's mom coming out. His mom and dad are there. Now, this was a weird scene. I don't know if this is part of your tea. The Masters kerfluffle, if you will.
4: Yeah.
5: She comes up and hugs him and says, "You're going to the Masters," like he's never been there before.
4: Yeah.
5: He played in it last year.
4: Yeah.
5: Okay.
4: He just got your PGA Tour cards.
5: And he acted like, "Wow, we're going to the Masters." Like, it was weird.
3: It's okay, Mom. Get out of the heat.
4: Yeah.
3: It sounds like how I answer my mom. Oh, yeah, yeah, yeah.
4: Sure, mom. Yeah.
3: Yeah, you told me that story 64 times, mom. Yeah. I'll act like I heard it for the first time.
4: My mom, like, we're talking about tournament. She's like, well, wait, when does it start again? I'm like,
5: yeah.
4: Thursday? That's Friday. You'll play the weekend. But yeah, every week.
5: She was so excited about it. I think it got him a little off guard. Like, he didn't want to sort of, yeah, mom, I was there last year. Don't you remember?
4: Let's go. Bar three contest.
3: Wow.
5: Oh, man. Yeah.
3: All right, but yeah, good finale. I'll take it. I like the Koivun story for sure.
4: Yeah.
3: I like some of the young blood, you know, the Thor Bjornsons, Brennan Koivun, you know, that really kind of stepped up towards the end of the year. Really cool to see. We'll see how they perform on the big stage in the playoffs now.
5: Yeah.
3: You know, especially with Rory gracing this with his presence this week. Yeah. You know,
5: that's a whole other thing. Harry is that in the tea?
3: Well, let's get to the tea. I'm right. You know, we keep asking what's in the tea. Let's just get it out.
4: So much tea, spill it. And let this be like a tea party here. We can all talk about a lot of this.
3: Yeah.
4: I'm gonna start it off light, but just talking about just exuding like cool vibes, in my opinion. Mike McCoy enters the chat, the 63-year-old. Pine Valley visor, the cigar going at Marion for the
3: Seminole shirt.
4: Like, yeah, like he owns the place. And honestly, at this point, like, kind of does. This man has 21 U.S. amateur starts, 74 USGA championship appearances, both the most of anyone in the field. His resume, U.S. mid-am champ, U.S. senior am champ, four-time Crump Cup winner, Walker Cup player in 2015, the winning captain in 2023 at St. Andrews. And the guy's going viral, and I'm here for it.
3: Yeah. He looks into the camera. He did everything but wink.
4: Yeah. Literally. I was waiting for a little.
5: I saw him out there.
4: Like,
3: oh, you saw him?
5: I saw him. Oh, I saw him. He is.
3: Was there an aura in person?
5: There's an aura. I was across the fairway from him on one of the holes, and one of the guys I was standing with knew who he was. Yeah. And it's like you look at the guy, you're like thinking he should be like in a movie.
3: Yeah, you should have thrown your underwear at him or something, Harry.
5: Yeah.
3: He should have popped up them draws.
5: No, he's got a presence. There's no question about it.
3: How about that guy, man? I loved seeing that stuff today. I was dying laughing. I think today was the day where they posted everything. In the next couple of days now we'll get the memes and all the other stuff from it. I hope so.
4: Right now, that's just that photo.
3: I like him walking with that 18-year-old kid too. You know, like what are they chit chatting about? Right? Awesome. Right. That's what makes golf incredible, by the way.
4: Oh, yeah. The relationships, the time, like even Taylor's story of winning $900 at age 11, just like these little stories that come out are just so good.
3: Yeah.
4: All right. So the opposite of just exuding amazing vibes is Michael Block walked off mid round. He was in the field at the Stay Shore PGA Senior Championship on a sponsor's exemption. He showed up late to his tee time, got assessed a 2-stroke penalty for it, opened with a 43 on the front. Made the turn, bogey 12, and just decided, I'm going to call
3: block
4: it a
3: party.
4: Day. No block party. Didn't say a word to his playing partners. Sources called it that he had frustration with the course.
3: The Irish exit on the golf course.
5: Now I heard different today.
4: He's since been DQ'd for not completing proper withdrawal process.
5: And he should be. He should be. There's a lot of stuff going around about this guy that he doesn't seem like he's what was projected at the PGA a few years ago when he was playing with Rory.
4: Yeah, but not at
5: there's
4: all.
5: There's a lot of stories.
4: Yeah, but he told Golf Digest that he withdrew due to injury.
5: Right, right.
4: And he did thank his group and their caddies and the crowd and the walking score. So two, like, it's like black and white, but it's like, which
5: still,
4: one's right? You know?
5: You know, not a good move.
4: A good look, you know?
5: No.
4: Throw in a cigar and put on a PV hat.
5: I think the Michael Block window needs to close.
4: I agree, Harry.
5: Yeah, I mean,
4: I agree.
5: Seriously.
4: Yeah.
5: It was fun for a while.
3: Should we thank him for participating?
5: Thank him for participating.
4: Yeah, thank you.
5: Give him a nice Peter Millar shirt and let him go on his way.
4: Yeah. Here's a little Yeti Rambler. See you later.
5: Yeah. I got plenty of Yetis I could give.
4: Right.
5: Everything you go to, they give you a freaking Yeti with a logo on it. My God.
4: Guys, we caught wind of this last week. Zach Holland, what the heck, man? I mean, this story broke last week. Full-blown cheating scandal. The fake hole-in-one stunt at Wing Haven Country Club. The way this guy planned it out is wild. Like,
5: yeah, explain this to me.
4: Okay, yeah, I don't know if you guys saw this clip. We should put it up on the IG story. The one guy who I think, like, broke the story with, like, stick figures and everything else. What a brilliant job. Like, he did it
3: cover
4: so

0: of people were putting money there. So he shows up, talks to his guys, and he's like, look, grandma has some health issues. I'm going to be getting a call at some point on the course. It's pertaining to my grandma's health. I'm going to have to go take this call. And they're all like, yeah, man, of course, like no problem, whatever. Right. So they start playing. All of a sudden he goes, hey, I'm getting this call. I'm going to go ahead up and hit my shot. So I don't hold anybody up. I'll take the whole, or I'll take the call and I'll meet you guys. And they're like, all right, yeah, cool, whatever. So he finishes his phone call. They meet, you know, the guys finish up on the green, meet at the tee box. And they're like, you know, did you hit your shot? And he's like, yeah, you know, like I saw it go up there, but you know, I didn't really like pay attention to it. So the guys all drive up and they look in, they go, oh my God, you hit a hole in one. They're all celebrating, going crazy, everything else. So fast forward to the end of the round, and he's celebrating with them, Harry. Like Zach Collins, like supposedly celebrating with them. Fast forward to end of the round, goes in. Rumors are he refused to even pick up a bar tab and pay for any of the drinks. Some of the members are like, wait, so you had a hole in one, but nobody saw it. And I guess the super or somebody that worked there said, hey, you know what? We have a camera actually on the maintenance shed.
1: Good.
2: Camera's always watching. Yep.
0: This right. guy drove his car pre-round, parked by the maintenance shed, and I guess like got out to like go and drop another ball in. He actually made a ball mark, like a pitch mark on the green hair to make it look like, so like the antics that he did to do this, and then, you know, refusing to even buy drinks with your money that you cheated on is just wild.
2: And then Yip digs in and finds, Yip, you know, handicap manipulation now and all this stuff. Turns out the guy played in one of those Barstool events and won like the putting contest. There's been a lot of like cheating rumors in that event.
0: DMs of him saying I had to pad my score a little bit because I don't want to be giving strokes. He said I shouldn't be giving strokes back to the field. So essentially just, you know, sandbagger. So at this point, like, is this guy even welcome at like
3: this guy's course? Even worse. Like, he's a total scumbag.
2: Oh yeah, he had to just jump out of, you know, quit his course. They were going to. Yeah, but
0: yeah, I mean, he's resigned.
2: You're done.
0: Just, wow. Come on, what are you doing?
3: Now, where is this course? Like, what state is this in?
0: Missouri. Where was this again? No. Winghaven Country Club.
3: Yeah.
0: So I'm not sure. Yeah.
2: Okay. I forget. Yeah. I just saw
0: it. But, like, you know, it's a story about your grandma.
3: Yeah,
0: come
3: I mean,
0: on.
3: You're going to fake a story about an ill grandmother.
0: To do that and get the pot. Yeah. And then, yeah, I mean, somebody commented like, oh, he's, but the validity of the comment, they commented like, he's, you know, the story makes him seem much worse than he is.
2: Missouri. Like, it was St. Louis. Yeah, I thought it was. Yeah.
0: Okay. Yeah. But they're like, the story makes it seem much worse than it was. He's actually a nice guy just going through some hard times. I'm like, you're going through hard times. You're cheating. You're stealing from all the guys playing. Like, and then I looked at that source.
3: He's got mental health issues. That'll be the next thing. He's suffering from.
0: Well, I low key was like, wait, did this guy create a fake profile to comment that comment on a viral post? Because I looked at the guy who commented, and he had zero posts and zero followers. The one that was like, he's really nice guy, just going through hard times.
3: Yeah.
0: So I was like, okay. Yeah. Moving on. Here, get your popcorn ready.
3: Okay.
0: You're getting 30 minutes of Tommy Fleetwood on YouTube. PGA Tour Studios documentary is giving fans a look at Tommy's 2025 season, including his climactic finish at East Lake. So you can watch, you know, you can watch your Tommy for 30 minutes, enjoy that little season.
3: Will Frankie be in from the par three contest?
2: Has to be.
0: He's got to be on there.
3: He's awesome.
0: Yeah. Mm-hmm. Live Golf secures its future.
3: Yeah.
0: Insert like the clapping sound.
2: New investor.
3: I don't know about this.
0: Yeah, they signed an agreement with a lead investor, quote, identity not yet disclosed, to fund the league going forward. Board approved deal expected to close in September. I'm still not confident, but LIV players will become majority equity holders in the league, a first for any major global sports league. No framework details on how this equity actually.
2: And Yasser shows up.
0: Oh yeah. So and then well. Yeah, there's a bunch. But this comes out. So Saudi Arabia's PIF said back in April it's going to stop funding for LIV at the end of 25 after they put in roughly $5 billion since 2022 launch.
3: Right.
0: Billion with a B.
3: Just burn it.
0: Yep.
3: It's really and just his framing on
0: and that he came out on LinkedIn to post this. I was like laughing that I got the first. It wasn't X. It wasn't Instagram. Like my first LinkedIn, notice for this came on LinkedIn. That's funny. And O'Neill's framing of this, like the sponsor.

0: years of brand longevity, the next era starting 2027. But yeah, so a quick parallel to this, Liv held its event at Trump National Bedminster with President Trump attending. I saw clips of Trump's helicopter flying in and players actually like stopping and being like, oh like, okay, like middle
1: their
0: ground.
1: Eyes, like,
2: yeah, you know, okay. The dust flying, you know,
0: the ball probably blowing all over the
1: ground. Thanks, Don. Whatever.
0: Yeah, okay, Prez. But also with some digging, I found out that the mystery investor from the funding deal that I just flagged earlier actually surfaced. So supposedly Ted Goldthorpe, head of BC Partners Credit, manages $10 billion across 300-plus investments. He was spotted on site. And then Liv also quietly incorporated a new entity like 3 weeks ago, Liv Golf Bedminster LLC, about 3 weeks before the event, a structural legal move tied to the new investor deal. So kind of gives the funding story an actual name and face to attach to it. But
2: Liv
0: what
2: Golf
0: do I know?
2: Bedminster. So what is Trump involved?
0: That was my thoughts, but you know, Liv Golf.
1: Eric
0: Bedminster
1: was on site
0: LLC.
1: Too.
2: Was he?
0: Yep. And Ted Goldthorpe on site. So it's like, what I said, what do I know? This is just the internet and some stuff that,
1: wild.
0: That I'm getting out. Yeah. Wow.
2: They need a tax write off.
0: Right.
2: They need to lose money on something.
1: Mm-hmm. Yeah, there you go.
2: Yeah. Wow.
0: PGA Tour officially confirmed schedule changes for 2028. So the FedEx St. Jude Championship will lose its spot in the top tier championship series, which is a shakeup of how the playoffs have, you know, the playoff opener has worked since 2022.
2: Yeah. They got to get out of this like swamp ass 3 week playoffs. It's ridiculous. Memphis in August, Atlanta in August, and now they got St. Louis in August. Ooh. Are you kidding
0: me? Yeah. It's like, you don't even want to go outside.
2: No.
0: Well, I told you, you don't even want to play golf out here in South Florida.
1: Pebble Beach was beautiful.
0: Yeah. You probably had a little breeze at least, you know? Yeah.
1: Mm-hmm. Sure did.
0: Yeah. Mm-hmm. All right, Harry, you want to talk about Roars?
2: Yeah. Well, yeah. I mean, all of a sudden I saw on the Golf Channel that Rory McIlroy, there's breaking news that Rory McIlroy is appearing in the...
1: He should come on Trump's helicopter.
2: Yeah, he should. They should just drop him
0: out of it.
2: He should just parachute out of a FedEx plane. As it's dry, because they always
0: showing
2: take the
0: you
2: FedEx,
0: his watch, Harry.
2: Yeah, they always take the FedEx plane and do like a couple of figure eights over the golf tournament on like Saturday or Sunday. It's like this thing they've done every year.
1: Yeah, nice
2: Rory,
1: tandem
2: Rory
1: jump.
2: Rory just like jump out of it, like Faldo does in that commercial, and just parachute right down onto the first tee.
1: That'd be
2: that would
1: awesome.
2: Be incredible.
1: On Harry's back.
2: Right, yeah. Right. Harry Diamond's
0: with
2: back.
0: Harry looking at his watch.
2: Yeah. But awesome. Moose, you were onto this too. There was a phone call or six made once Rory's little tantrum where he said basically, you know, what do I got to show up to the playoffs for? I'm basically in the finals. You know, who cares? And we talked about it a couple weeks ago. Like, if he doesn't care, why should anybody care? Why should you watch? Why should you buck up $20 to $30 million in the next 2 years for any of these events if these guys can just say, peace
0: I'm
2: out.
0: I'm good.
2: Yeah. Well, Brian
0: and
2: Rolap.
0: An ambassador for the PGA Tour.
2: Right,
0: you know?
2: Right. Yeah, so it was good that I'd love to have heard that phone call, Moose.
0: Oh, yeah. Or a LinkedIn message.
2: That would have been so fantastic.
1: Yeah, what are you doing next weekend?
0: Gas up the jet, Rory.
2: Yeah. Mm-hmm. Yeah. And then Rory have the watch on going through his hair on the Zoom call as he's getting yelled at. Ah, that would have been great. But, you know, it's good he's playing.
0: Yeah.
2: I'm looking forward to seeing him play. Scotty's going to be there. It's going to be good. So,
0: We got the LPGA, the Standard Portland Classic this week in Portland. $2 million purse. I should let Harry say all the female names.
1: Gino Tinicon.
2: Yeah. I won't be watching that this week.
0: Lottie Woad.
2: Yeah.
0: 21 of the top 50 in the world are in the field.
2: Yeah. I got too much going on with FedEx Cup, U.S. Amateur, my own stuff going to Florida this Sunday. It's a lot going on.
0: Ladies are taking a back seat. So, well, I guess let's get into the FedEx Championship then, right? First leg of the FedEx Cup playoffs. $20 million purse.
1: Yeah. Well, before that.
0: Points. Oh, yeah.
1: Oh, no. No, you're good because we'll do a full breakdown of that. But let's mix in our top dog of the week. I think how we'll do it is we will go Danielle first. then I'll go, and then Harry will go, because I think Harry's may just take us right into the U.S. amateur conversation that I'd like to get into, because Harry's boots on the ground, and I want to hear that.

0: I love it. Can't
1: Danielle, our top dog of the week. Let's start with you.
0: Am I going to wait for the bark, or are we going to have the bark roll through? My top dog of the week is, you know, drum roll. Last week, I went a little bit outside the box. This week, I'm going with Michael Brennan. 1 by 3 over Bo Hostler at 22 under, just closing with a birdie on the final hole to seal it. He is my top dog of the week.
1: I love it. I love it. Yeah, good stuff.
2: Second win.
1: Yeah. He's mine, legit. I'm going to go a little bit off. And if you saw some of my my Instagram posts after the Derby event, you might know where I'm going with this, but can't really get in too much because this is a kind of it's like a Fight Club event. This is this is an event
0: you can't talk too much.
2: Yeah, it stays within the Legacy Club.
1: Yeah, not too much had happened, but all I can tell you is I learned a lot this weekend, and a little bit about golf, but a little bit more about treating people the right way and what the game of golf can bring out. But my partner, Eric Spiller, who I knew Eric, I didn't like know him well. We never played together, never really met each other. I had a feeling I was going to be paired with him. I don't know why. I said it to him right before the draw. One of the best players at the club, and he performed all weekend. My first tee shot, I had no nerves. I hit a nice 3-wood out in the fairway. I'm like, all right, let's go. From that point on, I basically forgot how to play the game of golf. Like, completely, two of my worst, definitely my worst round of golf I've had in a long time on Saturday. Didn't really do much on Sunday and just felt lost out there. Everyone kept saying they know how I feel. I don't know if anyone's ever, like, been as bad as I was, but, dude, it was bad. And my boy Eric never wavered, never shook his head. I was watching when, like, other good players would, like, drive by, like, to see if he was giving them, like, a hook. What the F look? Nothing. Nothing but positivity. Nothing but encouragement. Nothing but just showing me the way and trying to help me the whole time. It turned into 2.5 days of an experience I won't forget. Making a new friend, learning more about the game of golf and just how to just approach it and kind of just treat everyone in a certain way. So Eric Spiller is my top dog of the week.
2: Eric Spiller. Wow. Love it.
1: Gamer.
2: That's awesome. That's awesome.
1: Got to get you out there on the course with him, Harry.
2: Yeah.
1: Got to get you out there on the course.
0: A great dude.
2: That's awesome.
1: Gamer.
2: Yeah.
0: I feel like mine wasn't great now.
2: Well, I'm going to have to repeat, and I don't know if this is against the rules.
1: No, there are no rules.
2: But I just can't come up with anybody besides the guy I had last week and Josh Ryan, because he's just on an incredible roll right now. As you know, the U.S. Amateur started this week with the stroke play portion of it, which was Monday and today at Philadelphia Country Club, which is fantastic, by the way, and Marion Golf Club. And they split. Each player plays a round at each. And after that, you know, they get the top 64. They're probably playing off. They probably might have to go into tomorrow morning because, guys, they still didn't get the second round. This round took 5.5 hours today to follow Josh around from shot to shot. I saw every shot. And he's in first place, and nobody's catching him through the first 2 days. So, to me, he's the number one seed in the U.S. Amateur. He was the 412th ranked amateur coming into the tournament. And he's ranked number one in this going forward in the stroke play. Now, you could lose tomorrow and be out of it. That's the way it works. But what an unbelievable month and a half this kid has had. And today he came within a shot of tying the course record at Marion. He was 6 under with 3 holes to play, 16, 17, and 18. Went par on 16 and 17. Bogeyed 18 to shoot 5 under for the day, or he would have tied the course record.
1: Unbelievable!
2: It's unbelievable.
0: 18 and it's
2: on
0: not,
2: the 18th, he hit it. He hit his drive far, you know, to the right, maybe 15 yards into the right rough, and the rough is, I mean, it's 6 inches, and it's laying over on itself. You could hardly see any of the ball. He had to hit like a 9-iron down into the fairway, that big gully of the fairway before it goes back up to the green. It's a spectacular hole. And then he hit a wedge, and we thought from where our vantage point, it might have gone over the green. It didn't. It stayed on the green. But he had like a 20 to 25-foot putt. I don't know the exact measurement. And he missed it. You know,
0: did he at least send a pass?
2: Yeah, I believe he did. He tapped back in for the bogey. But I'm telling you, this guy, if he could find a fairway, he only found like 2 or 3 fairways the whole day.
1: fairway.
0: I'm not familiar. And it was tied to course record.
1: Not familiar with this fairway.

0: He is. Yeah.
1: If he finds fairways, this thing's over. Okay, but he started off birdie eagle. He holed out from about 170 yards in the fairway on number two, the
0: Not a bad
1: par
0: way to
1: five.
0: start the day.
1: So he's 3 under. Now he's all of a sudden he's 6 under. Then he hits it to 6 feet on three, the long par three, misses the putt, a 6 foot putt for birdie, makes birdie on four, the par five. The fifth hole's the second toughest hole on the golf course. 5 and 18 are the two hardest holes. It's an unbelievably difficult hole. He makes bogey, makes incredible par save on six, then goes par, par, par on 7, 8, 9, pars 10 from an unbelievably ridiculous lie, almost into the bunker on the downslope in the rough, hits it about 60, 70 yards to the green and almost makes a birdie.
0: It's
1: Then makes
0: wild.
1: birdie on 11, bogey on 12, birdie on 13, 14, and 15. I mean, it was
0: That's
1: incredible.
0: how cool was it to
1: And
0: watch
1: watching that live,
0: like compared to like a PGA Tour event, I hear it's just like you're right there. Like it's so much fun. I
1: We have
0: wish I could have gotten out there.
1: a
0: A
1: scorecard doesn't tell the story. So like
0: No.
1: Harry told us, like on 18 where he missed, like that's
0: Yeah.
1: the fun part. And Harry, add some more color to this, but that's what
0: Yeah.
1: I like love so
0: Oh, it
1: much,
0: was
1: just like
0: unbelievable.
1: watching that competitive golf like We had a contingent
0: live
1: from
0: in
1: our
0: person.
1: club, the
0: At
1: 1912 club,
0: Marion
1: out
0: too,
1: there
0: man. Oh
1: following.
0: my
1: Yeah, at
0: God.
1: Marion. It was so
0: Jeez.
1: cool. His parents, who I've gotten to know over the last couple of years, and his brother, and they were all out there. His other brother couldn't be there because he's competing in some event, some state tournament up in Connecticut. He's
0: Family
1: an assistant
0: values.
1: pro now at a golf club up in Connecticut, and then splits time down in Florida during the wintertime. So this family's like all about golf. They're great people, and what a day! I mean, I
0: And
1: couldn't
0: walking with
1: leave.
0: the crew too. It's fun
1: Yeah.
0: when you're like,
1: Oh
0: okay,
1: yeah.
0: he eagles a second hole, 3 under. You
1: Yeah.
0: blink, he's 6 under. You're probably all like, let's go. That's
1: Yeah.
0: awesome.
1: That
0: Yeah, it was is, I
1: really cool.
0: love that. That's so much fun.
1: So he's in first place. Tyler Watts, who's the third ranked amateur, actually finished 2 shots back behind Josh in second place. And that Miles Russell kid, the
0: Oh,
1: lefty going to
0: yeah.
1: Florida State,
0: Yep.
1: he's T5. He finished T5, 5 shots behind Josh. But a lot of
0: 47 of
1: big.
0: the top 50 amateurs in the
1: Yeah.
0: country.
1: Oh, this
0: Yeah.
1: play field is
0: Yeah.
1: stacked. And a lot of the big names didn't make the weekend or didn't make
0: The cut.
1: the match play.
0: Yeah.
1: Like the number one ranked guy from Oklahoma State, Stout, his last name's Stout. He missed the cut.
0: You gonna
1: He's
0: be
1: not,
0: out there the rest of the week here?
1: I'm going to try to get over, tomorrow for a little bit. I don't know what the
0: Because
1: Mason
0: match play
1: Howell,
0: is
1: who won it
0: fun.
1: last year, is not advancing.
0: Wow.
1: Let's see there. Preston Stout, that's the kid. He shot six
0: Oh,
1: over.
0: yeah.
1: Yeah, he's a great player. Had a bad couple of days. Let's see, the other kid from Oklahoma State, Fang, is not going to make it. He's a highly ranked kid. So Billy Davis, Anna Davis's brother, who played at Auburn, he's not going to make it. So a lot of the big guys didn't do so well. But wow, what a 2 days! What a great
0: Awesome couple
1: experience.
0: days in Philly for
1: Yeah.
0: amateur golf for sure. Personal injury firm in the country. You know how hard it is to be the fastest growing 2 years in a row? Top
1: That's a
0: Dog
1: lot of
0: Law,
1: growth.
0: our bark has bite. Thanks to the folks at Top Dog Law. A lot of growth over there. All right. FedEx Cup playoffs. FedEx Cup St. Jude Championship. We're going from 70 to 50. TPC Southland, and we talked about Memphis and the
1: Yeah.
0: Heat.
1: Cool.
0: It's kind of like a stepping stone event, right? A positioning event, if you will. Like if Scotty wins, he goes from first to
1: To
0: first.
1: first, yeah,
0: But
1: right.
0: like I think he's still trying to win. I was thinking about like there's been such a definitive, like I know Scotty's still world number one and has played great, but like there was such a definitive, like this Scotty was the best player, Rory was the best player. This season seemed very strange where like, Scotty really had to win early and
1: Yeah.
0: didn't have anything. Rory wasn't the year last year. Like you were waiting for someone else to step up and rattle off wins. You had
1: Right.
0: Goddard up that popped up. You had Cam Young that popped up,
1: Fitzpatrick.
0: Fitzpatrick, but like
1: Yeah.
0: no one to me really jumped out head and shoulders above anyone else. So I think it's going to make for an interesting playoffs.
1: It will make for an interesting playoffs, but if you listen to Brandel, and he's actually right on this, if you look at the stats, Scotty is
0: Oh
1: by
0: yeah.
1: far and away the best player. He's got a lot of second places. There, you know, he
0: 400
1: hasn't,
0: million
1: he's only
0: dollars
1: got
0: of
1: one
0: one
1: win,
0: win.
1: but
0: Yeah.
1: his statistics are ridiculous. So, kind of brings that player of the year thing. Like, what is player of the year? Is it, is it

0: all wins. Like, I think you should win some tournaments.
1: Yeah.
0: You know,
1: yeah.
0: in a major or two or something, because, you know, but we'll see. It's going to be interesting. I think a lot, the player of the year is still way up in the air, and whoever can take, you know, the
2: be throat, honest, Harry, you want Rory to win.
0: I'd be fine with that. I'm not against Rory. I'm against the way he's covered.
1: Yeah.
0: Yeah, the TPC Southwind, designed by a local guy, Ron Pritchard, lives in the suburban Philadelphia area, up around, I think he's up around Harleysville.
1: Huh.
0: Designed this back in 1987, par 70, 7,288 yards. It's all Bermuda, very small greens, 4,500 square feet, actually the third smallest greens on tour, behind Pebble Beach and RBC down in Hilton Head.
1: Mm.
0: The fairways approaches are actually Zoysia grass. I played off Zoysia once. Moose, we played off Zoysia at Old Palm. Isn't that Zoysia?
2: Oh, yeah.
1: I think so.
0: Where the ball just sort of sits there like it's on a carpet.
2: It stands up. Mm-hmm.
1: You got
2: awesome.
1: You're chipping. You got to be a little bit different. Brandon gave us a quick little lesson on how to stay low and through.
0: Yeah, but I love the grass, and the rough is Bermuda grass, 3 inches, 75 bunkers, 11 water hazards, and they're in play on 11 holes. So small greens, a lot of water, a lot of heat. You know, they can get a lot of wind there, and this place can get kind of tough. The average fairway is 25 yards wide. So I know we're going to be seeing the line here in a bit, and I'm hot on a guy who likes the heat.
1: Oh,
0: that's all I will say.
2: Okay.
1: Now.
0: Yeah.
2: All right. Bubble talk for the second playoff event. Mav McNeely, 50th. Mm. Harris English, 51st. Max Homa, 52nd. Sungjae, 53rd. All right on the number.
0: And that's not only to get into the second playoff event. That's to get into the elevated signature events next year.
2: Yeah.
0: So that's a big money just to get into the top 50.
1: Yeah. Tom Kim, guys. Jake Knapp, Koivin, like we said, Homa. Yeah. A lot of speed, a lot of guys on
0: they
1: that
0: need
1: bubble.
0: Good week.
1: Yeah. Let's see the line here with our friends at BetParks. Past winners, Zalatoris, Lucas Glover, Hideki, Justin Rose. You talk about Scotty, Harry. He's got that plus 450 way top of the board. Bigger spread than normal with Rory. Normally it's like 500, 900, 450, 800. It's 450, 1200, that split between the two of them.
0: Hmm.
1: Then it goes to Fleetwood, Xander. I'm going a little bit down the board. I actually took Ricky in the one and done.
0: Okay.
1: He's a 6,000 number, big number. And I like Siwoo at 3,200. A lot of people are high on Sam Burns. I like
2: Cam
1: Sam
2: Young,
1: Burns,
2: right?
1: But that's a short number for a guy who hasn't. There's guys with multiple wins that have longer odds than him this year. I know he's kind of hot. He's got top seven in three of the four majors, including the top three in the last two. And he's got a T5 here, but I don't know. I think he's getting a little bit too much love based on that Open Championship.
2: Where's Cam Young sitting with his odds?
1: Cam Young is right up there, top five at 2,000.
0: He's fifth, yeah.
1: Yeah.
0: He didn't have a good week last week, Cam Young. He made the cut, but then stumbled over the weekend, did not do anything at the Wyndham to try to back up his win.
2: Yeah.
0: It's funny you bring up Burns, because that's my one and done guy.
1: Okay.
0: I mean, he's a Louisiana boy. He is used to swamp ass golf, and he is playing out of his mind right now and due for a win. I know the number doesn't look all that great, but for one and done, he's the player I'm going with.
1: Yeah, I like it.
0: But I also like Justin Thomas.
2: JT.
0: Who's starting to play some pretty decent golf.
2: Yeah.
0: And he plays well in the heat on Bermuda. I will take him in a top 20 for sure. And might even sprinkle him. I'm going to watch this over for the first two rounds and then go for a winner on the weekend for sure. What do you think about Hovland? Hasn't played in a little while. Has played well here at this golf course.
2: Has played well.
0: Yeah, when he won
1: He's such a crapshoot, man.
0: He really is. There's a lot of guys that are crapshoots. They could win or they could just, you know, finish 70th.
2: Literally.
0: You know? Yeah.
1: Him more than most, I feel like. He is definitely a crapshoot.
0: Yeah.
1: Yeah. Yeah, we will see. And we will go from 70 to 50. Well, last thing I would like to close on, we'd like to congratulate Temple University Class of 2026 Hall of Fame inductee, our friend, your husband, Brandon Matthews. Incredible. Yeah, what a class to get in with, too, man.
0: With B.A., Bruce Arians, I mean, Super Bowl champ, a former great coach at Temple in the 80s.
1: Yeah.
0: Yeah, I mean, Tyler Matavich, you know, who's instrumental in some of

0: those Matt Rhule teams that were so good. He won a conference championship. You had Mark Tyndale, who was a great basketball player for John Chaney. Terrific class. So congratulations to Brandon. Well deserved.
1: Yeah, thank you, guys. Awesome. Appreciate it. So we'll be taking a trip up there for that induction as well.
0: When is that? Do you know?
1: November.
2: Oh, wow.
1: I do. I'll text you guys it.
0: Okay.
2: Okay.
1: Or maybe it might be October. I have to check.
0: Do they usually bring you out at halftime of the football game or something?
1: So it's game. Well, night before there's like an induction, and then it's October 9th and 10th. So the 9th is like the induction, like ceremony or whatever. And then the 10th is the football game.
2: That's not Penn State game, is it?
0: No.
1: Is it?
0: They play them in September.
2: Oh, okay. I was about to say. That'd be crazy. Okay. Yeah. Awesome. Well, good stuff, guys.
1: Cool. Thanks, guys.
2: Thank you to Taylor Montgomery for joining us. Looking forward to watching him out there. He's fun to watch. Great putter. Yeah. Great putter. And Harry, looking forward to hearing more out from Marion if you get out there.
0: Yeah.
2: Can't get enough of that out there this week.
0: Yeah. Enjoy October 10th is the UConn game at Link. So that's the football games. Yeah.
2: Sweet. Yep. All right. Thanks for listening. Thanks for watching. Make sure you subscribe to our YouTube channel. We'll be back next week. Thanks.
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10: 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I'm Ryan Bellinge. 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Rich Lerner is our guest, Golf Channel legend and author of a new book, Aren't You That Golf Guy? Dog Legs and Detours from a Life in the Game. And before
13: we started recording this, I saw this morning that you had posted the first run of the book

0: It sold out on Amazon. What did you expect in writing a book in terms of how it would be received? And are you somewhat surprised that so many people are curious about this really cool life you've had in the sport?
1: Ryan, thanks for having me on. Hard to say if I'm surprised. I don't know, I was just relieved to get it done and make my deadline with a publisher. And there were a lot of sleepless nights trying to put this thing together. It was a long time coming. So I'm thrilled that people have reacted the way they have. We get a second print out there, get it into people's hands. And I think, you know, people are enjoying it. It's funny in spots, penetrating, you know, different points. And it's it was an easy read, I think, too. People's habits have changed, obviously. I joked when I finished and, you know, we had like 110 chapters, which seems like a lot, but most are short and it kind of scrolls. It's like scrolling Instagram, which is what so many people are doing these days. So I'm thrilled, obviously. I got a really nice boost from my colleagues at Golf Channel Tuesday, the week of the U.S. Open. To my surprise, I didn't know it was coming. They did a really nice sort of feature. They trotted out some players and my own two sons, Jack and Jesse, with some nice things to say. And I think people reacted to that. And maybe it's a little bit of word of mouth. But in all, it's a good time. It's riotous in spots. It's definitely a departure. I think maybe there's a little bit of a surprise in that it's not the rich from the live from desk in most spots. It's as loose. This is rich that my colleagues know in the compound, you know, cutting it up, having a good time, telling a story, a funny story. And I think that's, you know, what you'll see in the book. And I think that, you know, people are reacting to, but it's been fun, Ryan.
0: How did you try to pare down all the anecdotes that make up this book?
1: Good into question.
0: What made the cut and what didn't? Yeah, and kind of sort question. Out the funny and not funny.
1: That's a good question. Curating all of my material was probably the biggest challenge. And, you know, how to lay it out, where to start, where to end, what makes the cut and what doesn't make the cut. Why did I go with, for example, Sean McKeel? A chapter called Too Heavy to Carry, but not Greg Norman. I had plenty of material on Greg Norman, who's a bigger name. I thought the Sean McKeel story was more important, oddly enough, and spoke to a side of professional golf that I've seen through the years in that players never feel satisfied. In McKeel's case, he had one of the greatest shots in the history of the sport. Granted, it was his only win, 2003 PGA Championship at Oak Hill in Rochester, New York. But it's players chasing it from that point on and never being satisfied, always being told that you haven't done enough. And there's this almost poverty that players carry with them that I've seen through the years. And it's not just a McKeel who only won one time. Rory would tell you the same thing. How is it that a guy who was and is the second best at his profession, who's worth probably close to $1 billion, up until the point that he won the 25 Masters, could be seen as having fallen short? Yeah. Only at the highest levels of professional sport could that be the case. Greg Norman is a great example. I mean, in the McKeel story, There is a little bit of Norman in this never satisfying the press or the public, and in some cases, even themselves. Norman was number one in the world for 331 weeks, and yet his legacy is what, Ryan? How would you describe Greg Norman's legacy?
0: Saturday Slam, 96 Masters.
1: There you go. Didn't do enough. Came up short. That's the life that they live. That's what I wanted to convey with Sean McKeel. So that's why he's in. And, you know, one of the themes through the book is this vulnerability that in my 30 years I've seen in these figures that we have mythologized, lionized, romanticized. They are just people, regular people in many cases, with this

one supreme skill, but they struggle in many other aspects of life in the same way that you and I might. And I wanted to convey that because that's been my experience, whether your name is Sean McKeel or Tom Weisskopf, who struggled to escape the enormous shadow of fellow Buckeye Jack Nicklaus, and then had his own battles with alcohol, but found peace later in his life. And I met with him in the mountains of Montana. So whether your name, Sean McKeel, Tom Weisskopf, Tiger Woods, Phil Mickelson, Rory McIlroy, keep going. It is about this sort of shared vulnerability, our capacity to change. And then, you know, the other through line is how absurdly hilarious this game can be, and a life in the sport can be. In my case, having grown up at my dad's driving range, and at the modest club my folks belong to, I have one foot in kind of the working class driving range world and another in the country club world. So I was introduced to all of these oddball characters that you'll meet in the book. Shim the Furrier, Frank the foul-mouthed old pro, who dispensed all the lessons to a group of teenage boys that worked at my dad's range through the butt end of an unfiltered Camel. There's Lou, the security guard, who was on loan from the local prison as part of a work release program. He kept a watch over the driving range on busy nights. It's Elmer Hertzmark, who was my partner in the first tournament I ever played in, which is the better ball at my dad's club. I was 15, he was 67. He's introduced in a really funny chapter called Talcum Powder and Aqua Velva. That's the introduction for a 15-year-old boy, that would be me, to the inner sanctum of any proper club, and that's the men's locker room. Tons of characters. And then, you know, my 30 years in the game, but true to the subtitle, it's Dog Legs and Detours from a Life in the Game. I do veer in some cases wildly. So you get a chapter called The Samuel L. Sighting at St. Andrews. That's about Samuel L. Jackson. Golf Claps with Will Ferrell. That's down at Amen Corner. Sexiest Man Alive, Matthew McConaughey. There's a chapter on Bill Murray. I follow him at Pebble Beach. There's a chapter on Brandel called Brandel Breaking Windows. Chapter on Paul McGinley called Irishman. So I'm you know, bobbing and weaving, always coming back to Tiger. Tiger is the principal figure of my 30 years. I arrived at Golf Channel just as Tiger was on his moonshot and taking everybody with him in 1997. So it follows the arc of Tiger's story, the rise, which is in the section called Millennium Man, the fall, picking up the pieces is that section, the redemption story. It went to press before his latest incident. Similarly, it went to press, the book did, before the latest turn in Phil's story. But what you read about these two men is relevant. And as you read what I wrote in 2010, as Tiger re-entered and came back to the Masters that year, you sort of shake your head and you say, my goodness, this is relevant even today. There's a lot there. It details my relationship with some wonderful chapters on Arnold. Arnold Palmer co-founded the Golf Channel. There's Jack Nicklaus, the very first chapter. And you see these great champions, these legendary figures in really human ways. And small sometimes. They're, you know, Jack and the Giraffe is just a moment, but very funny. Jack on the Fly, you know, shows you they're just regular people. So it puts these people on display in ways, in some ways profound, in other ways, in small ways. Covers a lot of ground, and we do get to the modern players. There's a chapter, obviously, on Rory winning the 25 Masters, and we do that through the lens of how did we experience it covering the tournament on Live From. I kind of present my notes. I keep running notes when I
cover a tournament, do live from.

0: So it's my running notes from Saturday and Sunday of that Masters, which I think I'm comfortable saying it's right there with 86. Jack in 86 had been my all-time favorite major, and this was right there. We could have that conversation because I've never experienced a Sunday with that much tension as I did in 25. And Jack didn't need it in 86. His legacy was already secure. Rory needed it in 2025 because there were only two outcomes here. One was he's the new mayor of Normanville. It's infamy. And the other is immortality. It was there was no in between, and you felt that on that Sunday. And so I also write about Bryson and John Rahm and Tommy Fleetwood and Scottie Scheffler and Brooks Koepka, it's all in there. It's kind of a spicy gumbo, got a little bit of everything in there, but I think it's good fun.
1: There's kind of this, there's this old saying about, you know, don't meet your heroes, you'll be disappointed. Mm. Obviously, you've had the chance to do that, right, with Jack and Arnie. Mm-hmm. My question is more, though, about spanning generations, right? Those are the heroes, you know, those are my heroes. Mm-hmm. I guess Tiger to an extent, although we're pretty similar in age. But now you've got another generation. You've talked about the kind of current crop. How does your opinion or your thought about those players differ from your views on perhaps Tiger, who's that through line through your Golf Channel career, versus Arnie, Jack, Gary Player, whoever from that generation that you weren't covering directly at the peak of their powers?
0: It's a good question. These are vastly different times. I think we know that. And I would start with the scrutiny is just so much more intense now. And I think, I was looking at in the run-up to the U.S. Open at Shinnecock. I went back and looked at the 1986 U.S. Open, won by Raymond Floyd. And it was oozing charisma. It was Greg Norman, Lee Trevino, Payne Stewart, Raymond Floyd, men of that ilk. And there seemed to be, you know, original, authentic characters. And then I asked myself, well, why might that be? And I think because they didn't have the intense scrutiny the players today face, they were free to be themselves. They weren't being judged on what they wore, how they hugged their girlfriend. It wasn't a referendum put out every 8 minutes as there is today. So while the rewards are certainly greater for the athlete today, thanks to, in part, the work done by Floyd and people of that generation, and Nicklaus and obviously Palmer, rewards are greater. I think the pressure and the scrutiny are much more intense than they've ever been. And I think it's trickier for players to navigate that now. But still, in the end, shooting 67 is today what it was then. I know equipment's improved and strength and training are better, but it's still a hard job to shoot 67 and to stay out on that tour.
1: Do you think the likes of Raymond Floyd, Weisskopf, guys of that, maybe of that generation, would handle the scrutiny of today as well or in the same way as a Rory or a Scottie does?
0: Yeah, I mean, it's hard to know. I mean, that would be difficult to answer, Ryan. You just don't know. But
1: yeah, I find it very fascinating that, yeah, you have all of these, you have so many great stories from those players in that generation, just little bits and pieces. And that stuff would have turned into fodder now that would be 30-second clips instead of long arcing stories.
0: You know what? Arnold would meet with the press. Jack would meet with the press after a round. You know, Jack famously, if I'm not mistaken, did kind of a year-end gathering of, a handful of media members. Ask me whatever you want. They weren't in a position, where they were asked about.

0: their swing at every stop the way Jordan Spieth might be. They weren't being filmed. It wasn't, you know, phones up everywhere, everywhere they go.
1: Yeah.
0: So again, they, you know, didn't have to be so self-conscious. Fame is a beast right now. And I think it's a lot to handle for young athletes to have the kind of money, you know, land on them in the way that it does so quickly and at such volume at such a young age. I think, you know, that's a part of it. That sounds, I go like, oh, that's a terrible thing. Who wouldn't want to have that kind of money? But I think you understand what I'm saying. It's a lot to deal with, to process in a way that I just don't think that previous generation had to deal with.
1: To that end, is there a worry about with the increase how, you know, the sport's getting younger? You know, we've guys coming off a PGA Tour being successful almost immediately. And with the money available now, you know, that, like you said, that you can fall into $20 million one morning. And we never really had that in the sport, you know, outside of a couple guys, namely Tiger, probably Rory, right out the gate. Is there a danger in that we see kind of the players not manage those finances and opportunities as well because of their youth? Kind of similar to stories you might hear about in the NFL or the NBA of players who just happen on money so quickly and they're not prepared to manage it or deal with it.
0: Yeah, I mean, I think they probably all have pretty good advisors, although you could argue that the advice given to some players who left the tour to go to LIV may have been questionable. They traded legacy for money. Is that the best advice? Business decision, maybe it worked for them. Who could say? I think the big, you know, potential roadblock with all the money is that it blunts your hunger. Trevino always said, a dog don't hunt unless it's hungry. You
1: know,
0: if you're sitting inside of 9,000 square feet with your feet kicked up overlooking the intercoastal in South Florida and it's 92 degrees, how likely are you to go bang balls if Alabama is playing Tennessee in football on Saturday afternoon? I don't know. Tom Watson said, money corrupts desire. So I think that's probably the biggest hurdle with the quick wealth. Arriving so suddenly as it does, is do you get satisfied, and what are you chasing? You chasing greatness and legacy, or you want comfort? And it's a hard life out there, and it's incredibly competitive. I mean, they're coming in waves, guys who hit it 340, 350, and someone somewhere is working at it. Rest assured, in some spot in the world, in South Korea or South Africa or Australia, somebody is digging it out of the dirt and about to pass you if you're not getting after it. So I think that's probably the biggest issue with great wealth.
1: Yeah, it has to be really, I don't know, jarring after probably, you know, coming to the professional ranks, coming to the PGA Tour ranks for a PGA Tour U guy. I'm thinking Ben James, perhaps, or Jackson Quaven, the guys that were clearly the best at their level. And then go and see the very next week you're along 100 guys who are probably as good as you, if not a little better than you in some way.
0: Yeah, and nobody bats an eye out there. I mean, they are hardened professionals, and you show up, oh, he went to Vanderbilt, oh, this one went to Auburn, was number one in the world, so what? It's ruthless out there, and there's a long list of even U.S. amateur champions who haven't made it. You know, go back to David Gossett and Nick Flanagan, and more recently Sam Bennett. I'm not saying he won't or can't make it, but it's brutal out there.
1: Sam Bennett in particular, I mean, he was at the on the precipice of a PG.

0: PGA Tour card at French Lick, and
1: From that standpoint, Ryan, I do think it's more competitive than it has ever been, simply because the game has opened up to more parts of the world. Not that they didn't come from Australia. There's obviously a strong case to be made that there were better players 40, 50, 60 years ago from Australia than there are today. That's a subject for another time. Maybe the President's Cup in Chicago later this year, we can get into that. But they're coming, from all parts of the world now. I mean, Europe is flush with good players coming from Scandinavian countries. Christopher Wrighton, Victor Hovland, keep going. And the pathways from Europe, from Asia now, the advent of these great amateur events has spurred growth. Latin America Amateur Championship, Asia Pacific Amateur Championship. The college game is like a tour unto itself. So it's harder to stay out there, harder to make it. More places to cut your teeth now than there have ever been. We tend to focus solely on the PGA Tour, but there are tours all over the world now where you can learn, begin to master the fine art of putting a 72-hole score together. So more talent, more competition, but more places to do it than at any point in history.
0: Yeah, I mean, who would have known the name Yuriv Premlaw a month and a half ago, and then he wins by two touchdowns in Spain on the DP World Tour? Mm-hmm. I didn't even know he was alive, and now I know he can win a golf tournament at basically 30 under and no one get halfway to him. That's if that doesn't tell you how deep the talent pool is, I don't know what tells you.
1: Yeah, I don't know what I often wonder what the number is. Do we have 500 guys right now or more who can wake up on any given day and shoot 65?
0: Yeah.
1: The tournament conditions are obviously different than just shooting 65 with your buddies, but probably, is it 500, in a tournament condition somewhere could shoot 65?
0: Has to be. Yeah, then you could grow into a PGA Tour kind of setup, three paces from the edge and put up that kind of number. I think that's probably about right. Mm-hmm. Less than 1,000 at least.
1: Yeah.
0: And that puts you in a super, super small community of people, which, you said earlier, it is ruthless. But is there a weird camaraderie of despite the ruthlessness of knowing you're in this super small community of talented people?
1: Probably. But I know these professionals, they tend to be really hard on themselves. They beat themselves up. Could have done more, should have done more. It's the Sean McKeel idea. Just have never done enough. And I remember a friend of mine, he remained nameless, tour pro. He's not out there anymore. And he was a fringe guy, but he was always, in that 125 to 150 category. And he was negative. He just didn't feel as though he belonged, that he wasn't good enough. And I used to sit him and say, hey, bud, do you understand that you are one of the 125 to 50, 100 best at this sport in the world?
0: Yeah.
1: That's a great achievement. And he could never see it that way. And that's what's so brutal about it. Take the best golfer at your club, pretty big deal. Expand it out from there. Best golfer in your city, best golfer in your county, best golfer in your state, best golfer in your country. You show up on that tour, the PGA Tour, and it's big deal. And it's a whole new ball game. And suddenly you don't feel like the man. You turn to your left and turn to your right, and there are guys, punishing three irons, 245 yards on a rope, on a line. And it can be humbling. And so it still comes down to talent, yes, but it's how they think about the game, how they think about themselves, that I think separates players ultimately.
0: I feel like that's probably the most brutal lesson of tour golf at that height, is that

0: the talent doesn't, the physical gift doesn't necessarily matter as much anymore. It's the stuff that no one ever prepared you for, to figure out what your fortitude is to handle all the other stuff that no one tells you about and no one can coach you on.
1: Yeah, look, I mean, I don't want to dismiss the physical technical side of, of the equation. It's crucial. That's why you see guys, you know, if they're walking, you know, into Morgan Stanley on Wall Street with the little briefcase with the in the TrackMan and the devices that they walk around with. Speed matters. Technique matters. Owning what you do in the end ultimately matters. But there are a lot of rabbit holes that guys can chase, and they'll get lost and never come out of it. So that's where the belief comes into play. There's always a Svengali around every corner, on every range, at every tour event. And if you've missed two cuts in a row, it would be easy to look to your left and go, hey, I need a look. I need some help. And next thing you know, you're off, you know, on a new tangent. And, you know, it has wrecked guys out there. So that's where you come back to that belief. Do you own what you do? Do you have total conviction in what you're doing? Can you survive without going down the rabbit hole? Can you handle two bad weeks in a row without, you know, chasing something? That's a difference maker. That mentality, that strength, that conviction, that's what it takes.
0: I'm going to kind of turn that question onto you a little bit then. You know, you've seen Golf Channel from basically beginning to present state. What keeps you engaged in golf? What still fascinates you about golf, having seen so many different great players and so many different things happen in this sport over your tenure at golf?
1: Yeah, I think, you know, day to day at a tournament, it is the pursuit of excellence. To, you know, be able to just kind of draft off that, to you know, be in the show. That is, you know, professional sport, and in this case, PGA Tour golf, energizes me. And it's not a cliche to say it that way, the pursuit of excellence, because that's what it takes in that league. Like, 70 is not quite good enough. I mean, you and I know how hard the sport is. So 67 is pursuing excellence, and that happens every single day that we're out there. They are chasing excellence. So that environment is energizing, it's elevated, and it's buzzy. And I love being a part of that and getting to make and shape commentary around what we're seeing. A game that I know so many people love and are fascinated by and play and understand in ways that fans in other sports don't think fully do, because they don't put the helmet and pads on the way they do in the NFL. And they're not playing Major League Baseball. They are playing the sport of golf. They are familiar. Maybe they played Shinnecock Hills or Royal Birkdale or St. Andrews. And so that raises the bar for us. I think we have an intelligent audience that we never try to insult. I think that's probably it in a nutshell. And I get to do it with Branel and Paul and Todd and Matt Hegarty, who's our lead producer, and Jeff Fabian and Chloe Pistorius. And you know, these people who are committed to the game, they love the sport, they understand it, they don't cheat it, and they're serious about it. And you know, I mean, yesterday I was on our live from call pre the Open Championship, and it was just, you know, it was just a great 2 hours. And we just, you know, all right, what do we think about Rory? How do we want to treat Rory? What are we doing with Tommy? Where's Scotty at? And I get to do this for a living.

0: there's not a day that goes by that, you know, they don't want to be better. And, you know, they're both tireless workers, good human beings, funny, spirited. We're lucky we have a great environment. It's loose. It's a phenomenal hang. And so it doesn't seem like work. You know, it just, the travel and all of that, the deadlines, you know, bring it, their own pressures. But I absolutely still, and I suspect always will, love it.
1: Well, Rich, thank you so much for coming on and talking with us. I'm really happy that the book is doing very well.
0: Thank you.
1: Just to reiterate for everybody, it's Aren't You That Golf Guy? Dog Legs and Detours from a Life in the Game. You apparently sold out on Amazon, so it might not be there today.
0: When you hear that, that's a good time to get out. Hank is on the cover of the book with me, and that's Hank weighing in at the moment.
1: There's Hank on the cover. That's who you hear. Thank you, Rich. I appreciate it.
2: So Nick here.

0: weighing in at the moment.
1: There's Hank on the cover. That's who you hear. Thank you, Rich. I appreciate it.
2: So, Nick here. 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
4: Hi, everybody. Ryan Ballinger here. Great to have you here with us. My guest today is Jared Phillips. He's the CEO of Golfin, a new app that we want to talk about. We have a relationship with them. Very excited to start that relationship here in 2026 and extend it into 2027. But wanted to have Jared on because who better to talk about Golfin, the app, the platform, and everything behind it than one of the co-founders and CEO. So, Jared, thanks for being here. For folks who may not be familiar with Golfin already, can you give them the kind of 30,000-foot approach, and then we'll dig deeper?
5: Yeah, well, first off, thanks for having me. Looking forward to working with you and chatting. A lot of respect for what you do in the space and appreciate how you approach content and golf. So first off, thanks for having me. The way that I would view Golfin is like this. Golfin is if you took a credit card rewards concept and applied it to a digital caddy app like Arcos, 18 Birdies, or The Green. That is about as high level as I can go, where we think that golfers should share in the value they create, which, let's be honest, golfers create a lot of the value around this industry, and there's not a whole lot of places that you can get any return of value for that. So that's what Golfin is.
4: So there's a rewards program tied to usage of the app, tracking your game in the app. How was that developed? And then can you kind of give folks an idea of how the kind of free tier works versus the membership model that allows you to kind of enhance those rewards as part of that membership?
5: Yeah, absolutely. So if you start going down the rabbit hole, which I imagine a lot of your listeners will, you can kind of find as much information as you want. I'll give you kind of the base level view because I think it's the right place to start. Okay. And that requires me taking a step back. And I want to say, first off, for anybody who's like, well, I'm an 18 Birdies user, I'm an Arcos user, I'm a Hole 19, I actively use and pay for all of those apps, okay? The CEO of a company that is theoretically a competitor uses all of those apps, not just for oppositional research either, okay? They, in my opinion, serve different purposes. Now, when Arcos launched a decade ago, I was there. I put sensors on my club. I was trying to win my club championship. I was trying to get better, right? I never did win, but I loved the insights. And to me, that was a very cool niche, and I still think they're great at what they do. I think that a lot of the additional apps in the space kind of have this piece that they're very, very good at. It's the sociability with 18 Birdies, the golf watch ability on Golf Shot. Unbelievable. Okay. Like, probably feels weird me saying that. What we did is said, look, if you were to look at that space, the caddy app space, and go, what's not there? Rewards aren't there. And quite frankly, even though I pay for all of those features from all those apps, I don't love that I have to do it, right? Like, when features are hid behind a paywall, it's kind of annoying. That said, I'm a golf sicko. I'm going to pay for it anyway because I want to know what it's like, and I think it makes me better overall. So going to your original question, how does Golfin work? There's nothing paywalled inside of our app, period. It's 100% free. 100% free. Nothing's behind a paywall. Any money you choose to spend in Golfin is your choice. And the best way I can explain it is like this. I don't know about you, Ryan. I'm a credit card rewards crazy person. Are you in that game?
4: Yeah, I have a couple of very strong

0: strategic credit cards that I pay for the benefit.
1: You exactly right. That's the best way to view it. Like, I am a Chase Sapphire Reserve holder. Okay, Chase Sapphire has three different cards. There's one that's free. There's one that costs $850 a year to have their credit card. I pay the $850 a year for the Chase Sapphire Reserve. That's how memberships work inside of Golfing. Completely optional. You don't have to do it if you don't want to. If you come and use my app and you come in and you try to enter our sweepstakes, or you come in and spin the wheel every day where we're giving away signed memorabilia from Tiger, from Jack, experiences, fine, you can do that. And when you use our app throughout the course of the year, whether that's playing rounds of golf or checking in when you go to Top Golf or go to other places, you can earn back, you know, a box of balls, maybe a wedge, whatever it is. And never pay me a dime. I love that. If you really decide to lean in and get a membership, which a lot of people are, you can really get a return for what you're putting in. And so I'll leave people to decide what it is. But the average membership is 16, 20, 25 bucks a month. You can cancel anytime. And then it's the more golf you play, the more you do, the more you'll return, which you can use with our partners inside of our marketplace.
0: And how specifically do folks earn points and rewards within the golf marketplace?
1: Yeah, so it's a good question. And obviously, I just said, like, I use all those other apps, but I also have my own app. So there's a funny way to kind of position those things together. Simply starting a round of golf when you go out to play, you can start a round of golf inside of my app, throw it in your bag, not touch it again. And then when you go to end, you end. Put in your scores, you get more points if you put in your scores. You don't have to, but you'll get more points if you do. You want to leave a review about the course you just played? You don't have to, but you'll get more points if you do. You want to upload a photo? This is how much I paid. This is how I felt about it. Conditions were kind of off here. Didn't love the value. Again, you can do as little or as much as you want, but the more you kind of tell us about where you're playing, how you feel about what you did, the more points you're going to get. But by no means are we saying you must do this and you must do that if you want to get these points. It's kind of a choose your own adventure, but it's as simple as you can use it on every shot. We have plays like we'll recommend shots, but I try to not use my phone when I'm on the golf course as best I can too. So that's why we built it that way. You don't have to be on your phone at all. And then just simply when you're done, enter your scores if you want. If not, just finish. Don't put in any of your scores and you'll get points just for using our app while you were out playing. So it can be as little as I pressed it three times and I got some points, or I was looking at it every shot to get yardages. It's kind of a choose your own adventure.
0: Yeah, I think ultimately I hope people are savvy enough, almost 20 years into having smartphones, into knowing that your data is valuable. There is a value associated with it, and that if something's free, that means you're probably part of the money-making operation. And that is okay. That's fine. That's a tacit agreement we make with the platforms we care about, but that you can get some share of it back your way in something that you want. That is golf equipment or golf experiences or merch or memorabilia.
1: And that's
0: you
1: the thing.
0: Right, that's okay. That's fine. That works out. You benefit.
1: We're being more honest about it. You think those other platforms I just named aren't doing the same things that
0: exactly.
1: I'm doing?
0: Oh, 100%.
1: They're asking you to pay a price to do it. Right? Exactly. We're saying, look, how about we share in it? There's this thing that I always say, and I kind of alluded to it earlier, but like, my feeling as someone who spent a lot of money on golf, who's a fan, who's a super fan, who plays a lot, belongs to a country club, travels, goes to pro events. It's like, it was a one-way street for a long time for me. And so the whole concept of golfing is we think golfers should share in the value that they create. That's a pretty simple concept that doesn't happen very often in this industry. This is the first time it happens. Yes, is your data valuable to us? It absolutely is. Do we sell your data? Absolutely not. We don't. We do not sell your data. And I can get into how that works either, how that works as well. Well, how does that happen? We can get into that. But my background is very much around privacy. I don't take your data and go sell it elsewhere. It doesn't work that way.
0: I wanted to get into that because I'm glad you mentioned that. I mean, I wanted to get a sense of how you got to here. I mean, I find how people get into golf as an industry, as their job, particularly interesting because very few people wind up starting in golf. It's not like they're parents were PGA professionals or something like that. Something brought them into it. So what brought you to work in golf as your career from where you started?
1: Yeah, so that's a winding road. I'll try to keep it as brief as possible. But I was in sales. I was an insurance, commercial insurance guy. As you know, if you've ever worked in B2B commercial insurance, a lot of that occurs on the golf course. Right? A lot of those deals happen on the golf course. It helps if you're decent. I'm not. I'm a single-digit handicap, but I'm not great.
0: Hold on a second. Before you finish the story, if you are a single-digit handicapper, you are a

0: good golfer. I don't. Okay. You can downplay it as much as you want, but you are a good golfer.
1: Fair enough. Fair enough. But you know, I'm a high single digit, but I'm very proud to be a single digit. You're right. I've worked at it, and I've always had this love of the game. So I grew up not very affluent. I didn't grow up poor, so I'm not trying to make it seem like I did. But my dad was a police officer, my mother was a nurse, and golf was a luxury. Okay, yeah. We could play maybe one or two times a year. And that time for me was always on Father's Day. On Father's Day, I could go out with my dad, my grandfather, my brother. And it was the one time a year my family would spend money on us to go play golf. And so what did that do to me from ages 8, 9, 10, 11, 12? Man, this is like the best day of my year. I love being out there with my dad, my grandfather, my brother. So as soon as I was legally able to work in Michigan, where I grew up, I went and got a job at Gull Lake View Golf Course, the resort. Obviously, some of you guys might know about it. It's one of the best resorts in Michigan. They've got 6-18s. And I could go work there scrubbing carts, and it allowed me to play golf for free. Okay, so like I got to go work scrub carts. That was the only way economically I could get involved in golf. So like my entire life, it was these incredibly like emotional, connective experiences I had with my family, and then always wanting to try to do more. Okay, then how does that get to insurance? Long winding road, doesn't necessarily matter. I went to Xavier. I got down a sales path. I started making some money and going, look, I want to be around this game, this thing that means so much to me. What's a way that we can get involved? I started golfing with my co-founders with no experience in the golf industry other than being a super fan and being a hardcore consumer going, what would you like to see? What would you pay for? Let me put up some money, because I started it, put the money up myself to say, look, if I blow it, I blow it. But I think that people would be interested in this sort of a model. Let's go try to build it. And that's how golfing started 3 years ago.
0: What do you think, kind of being in, you know, a few years into it now, what do you think turned out to be the benefits of being an outsider to golf, at least the golf business? And what was kind of the learning curve to the golf business being an outsider?
1: You know, it's shocking for the amount of money that is in this industry, how small it is.
0: Yeah.
1: You know?
0: Yeah. Very smart.
1: I never really would have thought that, because like if you look at the names on events and the brands and the people, you're like, this has got to be huge. It really isn't. You know, like guys that work at TaylorMade started at Titleist and then they went to other places, or the people from Kemper went to Troon, or Troon went to Kemper, or like Swag and Bettinardi have their checkered history. And like you have these like interesting kind of things where it's kind of like one enormous high school, which I did not think would be the case. And so there's like some funny drama around that. But as someone who was just agnostic to it, saying, look, I'm coming in and I'm doing something different. One of the things I saw was like early on when I told people what I was trying to build, it was a lot of like side eye glances. Like, you're trying to do what? You're trying to, that's not really how we do it here. And that was a little off-putting. That was hard to go, look, I'm trying to do this thing where it's more reflective back to users, and this is what I want to do to try to make it happen. So if you think about like the first partnership we ever like signed, the first one that ever like gave us a chance was Strixon Cleveland. Okay. Strixon and Cleveland, I will always play them because they took a chance on me when no one else was willing to. Okay. And what did we do for them? We're the number one distributor for Strixon Cleveland in the Midwest right now. Okay.
0: There you go.
1: They took a chance on us, and now we're one of the largest distributors. I mean, you have to exclude like Dick's, but like if you're talking about like single places like that, that's us, right? That's pretty good. And so you start to like see how this can work, where people grind and they get something back and they can redeem for those Cleveland wedges they wanted, or the new ZXI 5s or 7s, because they saw that, you know, their favorite pro is using it. And so like those sorts of learnings of like, it's small, you got to get somebody to say yes, you get a little bit of success, and then it starts to snowball. Like that vouched for relationship of going like, no, Jared's got some weird ideas, but like he means what he says, and they've actually got a pretty cool product. You should give it a shot. Like as soon as our people at Strixon were willing to vouch for us for other people, the door's open, right?
0: Yeah. Yeah. I've noticed that. That was probably my biggest takeaway. And I've talked about this very same idea to other people, particularly women founders, that's kind of come up the last couple of years. Of golf is a game, the golf business is a game of survival. It is the first year you get looked at like you're a lunatic.
1: Yes. For,
0: literally, if you had the best idea in the world, they still think you're a lunatic. But if you can find that right one person, your case, Dunlop Sports with Strixon in Cleveland, to say yes, then you like you said, it's a snowball. You survive, you continue, you get that relationship.

0: ship, and then it just kind of seems to build on itself, and then voila, it seems to work out. But in that first, like, I don't know, 12 to 18 months, people look at you super skeptically, as though you are trying to rob their house blind, and, you know, then they realize, oh, no, you're not. You know, you're trying to be a part of the team here.
1: Exactly. Right. I remember, like, my first PGA show, I was just walking around just, like, trying to get people to talk to me. And this was, like, before Dunlop had said yes. And it was like, hey, this is what I'm doing. I want to talk to you about it. What do you want to do? I want to try to pay golfers for just playing golf. And everyone was like, what? Which obviously is not what we're doing, but it's a way to get someone's attention, right?
0: Sure.
1: What do you mean you want to pay golfers for playing? Well, kind of. What we're doing is building this nice, engaged system where people can come in, and if they really want to grind, they can earn things, and we can showcase your products, but in a way that's more like golfer-friendly versus marketing-friendly, and it can provide you the showcase. Well, that was how we originally started. Then, you know, who'd we get connected to through some personal connections? Lab. Okay, we were one of the first ones to open Lab. That worked out very well for us last year when they were having a pretty banging year. And then Bettinardi, because they're in our back door. So getting to know Sam and the Bettinardi family. So, like, all of a sudden this starts to blow up, and it goes, this is actually a pretty cool thing. But yeah, you're right. Like, those first conversations walking around the PGA show was, are you doing drugs right now, Jared? Like, no, I'm not. Like, there's a plan here. Let me tell you about it.
0: But I mean, there are other app ecosystems where it's maybe not the exact same thing as golfing, but there are apps that are effectively, hey, whether it's data purchasing, whatever it is in the app, you're going to get something of that back. So this isn't completely unheard of that something like this could exist in golf, but I guess it's unheard of that you don't just hoard all the money and keep it for yourself.
1: Right. And that's, look, I have this background too, that this is where, to your question you had a second ago, not being in the golf industry, I didn't look at it the same way, right? I also, like I said, I was fortunate to have done well in my life where I could put the money down to try to start this, knowing that, like, it'd be the same cost of money putting down to go get an MBA. And I figured I'd learn the same amount, even if I blew it, you know what I mean? So it was like, yeah, let me give it a shot. But like, I don't care about what the standards are. I don't care about how these things have been done. I'm a power user who spends 2, 5, 8, 10 grand a year on this game that I love, this feeling I've been chasing since I was 10 years old. I feel like that should be reflected back to me in some way. Here's how I'm going to build it. And so it took a lot of conversations of me saying, you know, here's how this business relationship can work between me and other brands, between golfing and brands and users. And that was a reset, which is why a lot of people initially told us no. Like, I don't really get it. I need to see someone else do it. Well, obviously, like I said, Dunlop took that chance and paid off really well. Then obviously others did too. And now people are coming in like crazy, where honestly, we just opened Mira last week. If you'd have told me Mira was going to be in the golf and points exchange less than a year after our app officially launched 3 years ago, I'd have fell out of my chair.
0: Yeah. I mean, it's funny to see. I mean, the entrepreneurial side of it, it's funny to see when things start to kind of, the curve starts to go more vertical, you know, it gets really interesting in that regard. Yeah. So you've got the business side, and that is growing, and that is great. How is the reception to the consumer, and is the consumer for golf more, you know, kind of same question, are they as skeptical as the golf business side of things, or are they more open to new ideas?
1: Yeah, you know what's funny about that? I didn't, maybe I should have, but like, I didn't even think about that as a factor when getting this started. Like, initially, some of the early action was like, there's no way this has to be a scam. There's no way. And I didn't even think that would be possible. And I was like, why would people, you know, like, why look? It costs you nothing to try it. Like, just see what happens. And then, and then if you get the box of balls in the mail, like, clearly it worked out for you. But yeah, initially it was a lot harder getting started than I initially thought, because it's like such a unique value proposition. I don't think anyone thinks like, that's a dumb idea. I don't want to get something back when I go play golf. Like, no one thinks that. It just sounds too good to be true. So you're skeptical. Last year was interesting, like learning first few months, getting those first reviews on the App Store and the Google Play Store, because we're on both, really understanding what users were saying to like, how can we position this better and understand it, to go, look, being very open that your data is worth something. We're kind of reflecting value back to you. It's not like you can come in here and grind your face off and get $4,000 worth of clubs in 2 months. Okay. It doesn't work like that. But there is something which is better than everyone else. So, like, why not give it a shot? When we

0: kind of changed that messaging to set expectations the right way, there was a huge unlock. And then really, as you might imagine, it takes that first person taking a chance and redeeming for the new DF3i. And then it shows up at their house and they text their boys to go, hey, look what just showed up. Well, that, yeah, that does a lot. And so we've seen that kind of be the, someone has to try it. Someone gets, you know, the balls or the putter or the driver or the whatever in the mail. And then all of a sudden they refer 12 people. It's kind of how it works.
1: That's interesting. Yeah. I mean, I guess the kind of proof is in the pudding part of it is, all right, well, the, this action led to this reward.
0: Yeah.
1: And then you can demonstrate that and someone goes, oh, well, I'd like that reward. All right, let's, what do I got to do to get that? That makes a lot of sense to me. That almost kind of, they tell two friends or they show two friends.
0: Correct.
1: I guess, kind of thing.
0: And we sent somebody last year to out to Oregon. This is great. We have a partnership with Jones, Seamus, and Lab. Okay. So like that entire like Oregon triumvirate. I know there's other
1: triad.
0: Yeah. So like somebody won a sweepstakes where what did we do? We flew them out to Oregon. You got to walk into Lab and do a custom fitting, get your custom putter done, walked away with that day, and then go to Jones and design a one-of-one bag and go to Seamus and design a one-of-one head cover. And you walked away with it that day. That was back when Lab had like a 4-month wait time. Okay. And so we did that as a sweepstakes, like 400,000 people tried to win and enter that. One guy won. What did we do? We sent a camera there to go, look, you can't deny when a person's at Lab getting this stuff done. This is for real. And I think that sort of proof helped a lot too, to actually build some content around it. I know like you and I obviously talked a little bit before this, like the whole content creation thing is tough, but it's one of the best ways to tell the story. And so that was a nice little learning as well. When we got that out, things got picked up.
1: So as a tech guy, sometimes I'm genuinely curious about kind of the population that uses any platform or app.
0: Yeah.
1: So what is kind of the bell curve or versus the casual versus the power user versus the someone who's, you know, just a normal person who probably plays golf on the weekends every once in a while?
0: Sure. Yeah. So the breakdown is fascinating. And I will say that like it's changing rapidly because we are in 57 countries around the world. So a lot of people said that was probably a bad idea. You should have just stuck to one. But we had investors and users from all over, and it's like, why would I not try to do this everywhere? So over the winter in the Northern Hemisphere, we went heavy into South Africa, Australia, New Zealand, and it blew up. Like it was great to see people over there playing like crazy because it was cold here. It was cold in the UK. It was cold in Canada, where like our initial user cohort came from. Well, now that's starting to come back like crazy. We've set new round records every week for 6 straight weeks. Because it's starting to warm up in the U.S. again. Imagine that.
1: Yeah.
0: Where 50% of the golfers in the world exist, just here in the U.S. So you talk about that cohort and who it is. Like, there's one thing that's universal. 58% of our users are under the age of 35. And it's probably not that shocking. Look, this is a little bit different, kind of tech forward. Now, not to say we don't have guys in their 50s and 60s using this. We do. They're typically country club users. They go, I play a lot. I can get a lot out of this. Like, that's
1: right,
0: fine.
1: Right.
0: Good for you. But that casual user of like, hey, you know what? I can play 2-3 times a month. This is worth a shot for me because you know what? It'll help me get the putter I'm aspiring toward. We see that a lot. And really the path that's pretty universal is, you see somebody download and use the app, they go and play once and they're like, I don't really know what's going on here. You see them in like forums or on our message board, because there's a social feed inside of the app as well. Hey, how does this work? I don't really understand this. You see them play once, you can spin and win a free membership on our daily wheel spin. It's like this little game of chance, which is a ton of fun. People will win a free round with a membership. So you just get one round, they go play, and then it starts to lock in for them where they go, oh, okay, now I kind of get it. Because on that free pass, you can spin something that allows you to get like a wedge for playing one round. Like it's a game of chance type thing. So it's kind of fun. Kind of has that casino like gamification. You're pulling a slot machine lever. And so once you kind of get people that get past one or two rounds, like the adoption just like bell curve, like up. I get it now. I understand what this can do for me. But there's four different types of memberships inside of our app, Ryan. There's one, like I said, as low as $16 a month. There's one that's $900 a month. I didn't think
1: then you're going to get the max of the max benefit.
0: Correct. Correct. And that's the thing. If you're going, look, I'm about to spend $3,000 on a new set of clubs. I bet you can get the same amount for less than $3,000 if you decide to go this route. And other

0: other people are starting to figure that out, okay? That you can essentially use this to your advantage to get way more value than what you're planning on spending. And so there's this curve of like, is this real? Oh man, I made more than I thought. You know what, this $16 a month one's pretty good. I've made $30 worth of value on 16. I only played three times. That's pretty crazy. And then they kind of self-adopt into it. There's also a guy that won a trip to Carlsbad, California 2 weeks ago, downloaded our app, has never spent a penny. We flew him out to Carlsbad. He got a free set of 3D printed irons, got to meet the executive crew, play around a golf out there. He's never paid us a dime. I doubt he ever will. I don't even care. I'm happy for him. I'm thrilled for him. And so those sorts of stories make it easier. It doesn't have to be just for the power user that has the money to blow anybody.
1: Yeah, and I think that's the cool thing about golfing is that there is that gamut of you could probably do a little gamification of it if you thought it all out and got your spreadsheets ready and you know all that stuff, or you can just get a little extra from using the app and playing golf. And there's a journey there, as you mentioned, that could go any which way, but probably more toward figuring out what you can get out of it.
0: And if you're into that type of stuff, like I'm unfortunately addicted to like those sorts of like mobile type games that are kind of fun and like strategy based. Like I really like those personally. It's probably a character flaw, but like I like those things. Wait, how does this work? Kind of figure it out. That's part of the journey, part of the fun for me. And so we built it that way where it's not exactly linear. It's not always this action equals this result. There's a couple variables in there that you can work your behavior. And I think that's part of the fun. But again, overall, we're trying to make it fun. We're trying to get those like priceless experiences like to be potentially realistic. And our partners in golf now are coming in and saying, look, your users are playing so much golf at so many different places. How can we communicate with them? And so that's where golfing starts to get a little bit different from a business perspective, because again, I'm never going to send your information out ever. But if people want to come in and talk to you, I'm willing to have that conversation, but you'll never see a banner ad for every user inside of golfing. To me, that's a garbage experience. I just don't like it. But if it's specific to you, the type of courses you play, the clubs that you say you play, you expressed interest in trying to win, performance golf package, going to a VIP school that Martin Chuck puts on, and we have an offer for you. To me, that's value add and doesn't feel salesy or ad-like. It's like, no, I did express interest. I just got a custom offer just for me. Yeah, thank you. Right. I'm still going to decline, but now I understand that it's there. And that was not you just like hitting me over the head with the new driver that I'm not interested in buying, right? Does that make sense?
1: Yeah, as long as you don't get signed up for 27 different email lists that you never agree to, if you've paid attention long enough and you've used apps, you've probably had that happen to you.
0: That's right.
1: As long as it happens where you intend it to happen on the platform you want to use, I think that makes all the sense in the world. And
0: That's it.
1: And so long as, and clearly being respectful of people's data, the reality, their time, their convenience, that's the point of this app. And that's why I like Dolphins. So,
0: exactly right.
1: All right, so Jared, thanks for being here first. Folks can download Golfin, G-O-L-F-N, capital N, on the Apple App Store, or you can get it on Android in the Play Store. Either way, sign up.
0: Golfin.com. Yeah, sorry, go ahead.
1: And you can use golfin.com as well. You can find out more information there too. Use the promo code GNN when you sign up, and you get a free month of the Silver membership, which is what I have. So you can get rewards quicker, which is great. And then over the course of the year, as we mentioned, we're going to be doing a whole bunch of stuff with golfing, including holes of the week for the major golf tournaments of the week, men's and women's. We'll be highlighting that in the app and how it's easy to use. And more and more content. You'll see more from golfing, from Jared, and interestingly enough, a lot of Michigan-based dudes and folks related to golfing. We'll see them throughout the GNN platforms over the course of the year. But it's a great way to kick it off. Jared, thank you for coming on. Really, really enjoyed it. And we'll talk again soon.
0: Sounds good. Thank you for having me. This was fun.
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5: 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We are live from Augusta. As you guys know, Augusta's right down the road from our home base. We're located in Covington, Georgia, about an hour and a half away. It's somewhat of a home game for us, so super exciting week here in Augusta, Georgia, as it kicks off the major season. A lot of excitement around our past champions, Fred Couples, and obviously Tiger Woods playing this week. Jason Day, who's hot going into this tournament, we're excited about him, has been playing some really amazing golf as of late, stacking up the top 10s in the PGA Tour events, and game is really trending toward getting a W. So we're excited to maybe seeing the Aussie slide on the jacket this week. As you hear, it's just me, Adam Rayberg. No Amelia. Amelia's coming off of a very important weekend. She played in ANWA, the Augusta National Women's Amateur, to where she made the cut. So she played over the weekend at Augusta National and had a really great time. We caught up after her round, and it's amazing to play the course right before a major, right before the Masters. So really exciting week for her. She also worked the drive, chip, and putt. So super busy even after playing. She headed back to Wake. Those guys are getting ready for their conference finals and national championship and all that sort of good stuff. So wish her the best. Looking forward to that. But she will not join today. It'll just be me. And we have a special guest here in just a little bit that I'm going to cut to, Joe LaCava. Joe LaCava stopped by Monday immediately following their practice round. So they basically walked off Augusta. He was out there with Tiger. Tiger played with Fred as well. It's long known that he's been on Fred's bag in the past as well. So Joe LaCava, we're literally looking forward to kind of sharing the stories that he had to say to us. He was on Fred's bag for 12 of his wins, including that 92 Masters win. He talked about how that ball stayed up on 12. We all know famously how Fred maybe got the break of a lifetime, but he discussed like actually getting down there and having to execute the shot and still making a par out of the hole. It was a really great shot for Fred to kind of get up and down from there. And then obviously he was on Tiger's bag for the 2019 win. He's been on Tiger's bag since 2011. So we discuss a lot of the shots that were hit on 2019. What Tiger said as he went off the 18th hole famously to him. And then also a really great story about how Joe LaCava maybe confiscated some flag sticks for that 92 win. And then the 19 win, and basically told Augusta National, I have to pry them from my cold, dead hands before you get these back. So really cool story about that. You guys will kind of want to hear that. So let's get right into Joe. All right, guys, here I have Joe LaCava here. These guys are fresh off the course with a practice round today. Thank you so much for coming on the podcast today, Joe.
6: Of course, looking forward to it. Special.

0: Spot for me and my guys, so I'm always happy to do anything that's Masters related, that's for sure.
1: Oh, we always love hearing about anything Masters related, so super cool. So first question I want to ask, obviously you've been on two of our premier guys' bag before, Fred and Tiger. What are the biggest differences you guys have between them two?
0: Wow, that's a great question. You know, everyone knows Fred and loves Fred. I think I had 20 years with him. You know, Fred obviously is very laid back, but at the same time, you know, when the gun goes off, he's ready to grind and work hard, and he wants to win just as much as anyone. He just doesn't wear his emotions on his sleeve like a Tiger does. Then obviously when you come down to the golf part of it, you know, they're both great field players, but at the same time, Tiger, you know, he wants to have a sense of why his swing is working or isn't working.
1: Right.
0: He likes to break it down. He likes to look at film a little bit. I call it film like NFL. He likes to look at video of himself.
1: Right.
0: And he's gone through some swing changes where Fred hasn't. Fred's had the same swing since basically I met him and probably before that. But in terms of, you know, grinding on the golf course, like at 3 in the morning sometimes I'll get a text from Tiger and he'll say, geez, I think, you know, 13 is going to be downwind tomorrow. I think we need to hit 3-wood instead of a driver.
1: Right.
0: And I'm like, and I don't sleep very well either, so I'm always like, I get the text and then I'll text him back and I'll say, I agree. But at the same time, I'd rather you turn your phone off and get some sleep.
1: Yeah, yeah.
0: So, you know, Tiger's always going 24-7,
1: right.
0: And Fred just wants to turn his brain on the first tee. And then the running joke I always have with people, and this is how I'll kind of end it. You know, let's just say we have an 8:20 tee time, and it's 7:15, we're on the range hitting balls. Tiger will go through 5 or 6 important tee shots or shots on the golf course and where the wind might be and where the pin going to be that day and stuff like that. At 7:15 for an 8:30 tee time, you know, Fred's beating balls, talking, shaking hands the whole 9 yards, and he just wants to know where we're having dinner that night. So two different personalities,
1: yes.
0: But I love them both like brothers.
2: We'll be right back.
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2: Now back to the show.
1: How do you help each one of them in differences? How do you help them feel comfortable over the shot? Kind of what is your role to make them feel comfortable with the number of the club that you guys ultimately come to?
0: Yeah, another great question. You know, for me, you know, I'll you know, I have the habit of always thinking I'm right, like most guys.
1: Yeah, yeah, yeah.
0: And so, you know, our routine is to kind of go over the numbers and the yardages and where the pin is, and then you know, one of two things will happen. You know, Tiger or Fred will say, you know, what are you thinking? Or do you like 7-iron and stuff like that? And most of the time we're on the same page. When we're not, that's when we got to kind of break it down and kind of figure out, okay, why am I thinking 7? Maybe you're
1: right.
0: Thinking 6.
1: Mm-hmm.
0: And I'll plead my case as long as I can. But at the end of the day, if I feel like he's not comfortable with what I'm talking about, then I've got to kind of switch the script a little bit.
1: Right.
0: And I want to put into his head or his mind that he's got the right club. Because I
1: right.
0: think ultimately they put a better swing on it if
1: yep.
0: they're confident that they have the right club. So that's the most important part. When the gun goes off and you're ready to hit the shot, make sure he's confident and feels good over the ball.
1: Let's say the guys have hit a squirrely shot, a not-so-great one. How do you kind of bring them back to a positive mindset after a not-so-great shot?
0: You know, it's a good question also. You know, when I first started working for Fred, he was pretty young, and he had a little bit of a carryover effect, like it would bother him for not holes per se, but maybe into the next shot. But he got better at that. I don't know if I try to distract him, get it off his mind. You know, sometimes I'll make a joke about it as if to say, you know, I could have probably hit a better shot or
1: right,
0: a better
1: right.
0: chip.
1: Start talking about dinner.
0: Yeah, you got to lighten the mood a little bit. And, you know, Tiger obviously is very emotional. He'll blow off some steam, maybe throw a club, get pretty hot. But the thing about Tiger is by the time you get to that next shot in the process, he's ready.
1: Right.
0: Game on. He's forgotten about the last shot. Good, bad, or indifferent. He's on to the next shot. He's ready to go.
1: Yeah, it's so fun over his career having seen those, he had a bad shot. Everybody does. He blows up. maybe lets out a word, but then the next one's going to be this miraculous, you know,

0: recovery shot or a great shot to put him back into the hole. So it feels like he, the moment he takes that step forward, it's kind of gone. That's been really cool watching that over his total career. So I want to talk about a couple of important, since we're here at Augusta, some important shots that were hit by both of your guys over their career. First, I want to talk about 92. You were on the bag with Fred when he won his Masters. Two holes I want to kind of talk about specifically that I'm sure you've been asked about numerous times. Number 12 and number 15, kind of that debate. 12, kind of what happened there, but then also 15. I've heard some interesting stories about 15 with you guys.
1: Yeah, like you said, two crucial holes. 12, obviously, sort of a break of a lifetime. I tell people I think the bigger upset was the fact that, as you mentioned, these guys are great ball strikers, so they don't miss hit many shots.
0: Right.
1: And, Fred always had a tough time, playing away from a flag, mm-hmm. no matter what the situation was or regardless of the circumstance. And, we kind of talked about, like everybody does, back then it was an 8-iron shot, try to go over the middle of the bunker with it. And, play, I don't want to say a safe shot, but probably a smart, conservative shot. And we talked about it. And, again, not a lot needs to be said with Fred. He knows that's where he's probably supposed to hit it on Sunday afternoon. Mm-hmm. And instead he comes out of a little bit, doesn't quite catch it flush like he normally does.
0: Right, right.
1: So I'm thinking to myself, as it's cutting, obviously as the creek goes, it's a further carry to the right. So I'm thinking to myself, oh, my God, it's got no chance of getting over the water. And then mm-hmm. for me, the bigger miracle was the fact that it actually hit on land. And right. then obviously the fact that it stayed up was a fluke. So break of a lifetime. But I tell people the same thing. I said, listen, here's the deal. You still got to get it up and down and hit that shot, which is not that easy a shot.
0: Oh, yeah.
1: And some people might panic and hit it, 15 feet behind the hole. Just, you don't want to get it up there on yep. dry land and make four. To his credit, he hit it up there, a foot or so and mm-hmm. tapped it in. But typical Fred. I mean, he's sitting there on the bank and he's kind of just looking at me as if to say, I need a club. And I'm like 20 feet up on the green because I don't want to come down there with the bag and 200 pounds myself. So I'm like, come on up here and get the lob wedge yourself and figure it out. Then once we get past that, then fast forward to 15. This is back before they had the T-way back there.
0: Right.
1: So he hits a drive in the fairway, but it's left, and you're kind of blocked out by mm-hmm. the pine trees. And we went back and forth, and it was a 7-iron shot, but he had to hook it. Basically, he had to start this thing right of the right bunker.
0: Sling it.
1: Yeah, he had to sling it probably 30 to 40 yards. Now, I've seen him do that a million times.
0: Sure.
1: There's nobody better at that. And that's when you could actually, move the ball around a little bit
0: right,
1: more back
0: yeah.
1: then, and guys did that. But we went back and forth. I kind of, like I said, I normally don't get too crazy, but mm-hmm. I insisted we lay up there. I just thought it wasn't worth the risk of trying to hook this
0: sure.
1: thing left. And all I kept thinking was, he flushes this thing and it lands on the back left corner, go into the other water. Mm-hmm. And it could end up being.
0: What was his lead at right then? What was he?
1: I think he was maybe two up at the
0: time.
1: Oh,
0: yeah. So your argument looked pretty good, I'm sure.
1: Well, again, I just thought it was the smarter plan. I think mm-hmm. to myself, we probably don't need to make four here.
0: Sure.
1: But we certainly want to make six or seven.
0: Mm-hmm.
1: So how about we just make the conservative play, knock it down or wedge it in there. And if you make four, that's a bonus. If you make five, I think no harm, no foul.
0: Make birdie the hard way,
1: right.
0: par the easy way.
1: Exactly. Yeah. And to his credit, though, he hit this beautiful 7-iron that hooked 40 yards. And it hit literally just left pin high, maybe 15 feet left of the green. Mm-hmm. If you were going to drop a ball left of the green, this is where you would drop it. He did not get it up and down. But again, it was no sweat, easy par.
0: Mm-hmm. So moving to the second question I have to Tiger. Obviously, there were two holes that stick out in my mind. You may have another hole you want to talk about, but to me, it is 15 and 16, that kind of double whammy. Talk about 15. He had a club. You talk about hitting it left of the flag. He had a good club and a good number on 15 and then the shot on 16.
1: Yeah, I mean, if we got an extra minute, I'll get to that. But more importantly for me anyways, kind of a little bit of a shaky start. Mm-hmm. Hit it left on two, basically right. had a pitch out. Hits a 4-iron on the front part of the green. Actually, a pretty good 4-iron off a hanging lie mm-hmm. to the front, the kind of third of the green in the center there. No easy 2-putt, and he 2-putts that.
0: Right.
1: And then he goes on to birdie the next hole, so we kind of get it back on track. But
0: right.
1: then he bogeys the next two, and then he birdies 7 and 8. So there's a lot of swings on that front nine. It was a very up and down nine.
0: And then Nine's putt.
1: Right.
0: I remember that one vividly. That putt was insane.
1: You certainly wouldn't want to do that over. I mean, they hit it there a foot and a half. And the funny thing is, I probably told this story before, but the funny thing is him and JT, mm-hmm. that was the last thing they did on Wednesday before
0: really?
1: They packed it in that day. Just messing around, closest to the pin
0: right.
1: kind of thing for 50 bucks or whatever. And they both hit actually pretty good putts. But mm-hmm. I tell people the same thing. It's pretty easy on a Wednesday when you have nothing to lose.
0: Right.
1: But on Sunday afternoon when you think you got a 2-putt, I think at that time maybe back one or two shots. Incredible 2-putt.
0: Yeah.
1: Incredible 2-putt. But back to 15, he hits a good drive down on the right side. We got actually a perfect number. We got mm-hmm. like 227 or 228. So it's a perfect 5-iron for him at the mm-hmm. time. but we have a little bit of a delay there, and right. there's not much wind. And I remember myself, that's when I first started, like, not choking, but I was thinking to myself, you know, I'd rather get up there and hit the shot right away.
0: Right, right.
1: Now you got to think about it. Okay, now if I hit this, sit on it. If you think this is a little heavy, it's in the water, you hit it a little thin over this. All these things are going through my mind, which are kind of negative, but I'm not sharing them. Mm-hmm. But I could almost see myself getting a little, not panicky, but a little rammy. And I remember Tiger kind of giving me the look as if to say, I've got this covered. Yeah. I've been here, done this, whatever. So we hit a beautiful five iron down there, 25 feet right of the hole, an easy two putt. Mm-hmm. And then obviously, you know, 16, everyone knows if you hit a good shot, you know, you're going to probably end up close. And doesn't mean it's automatic. You still got to hit the shot. Mm-hmm. And for Tiger, you know, we were kind of in between 7 and 8 iron, but at that time, adrenaline took over, and we didn't even have a discussion. He just grabbed that 8 iron. He knew what number it was. He knew what he had to hit, and he hit a little high draw that came down there 2 feet left of the hole.
0: Just busted it, pin high, came right down there. I remember sitting there watching it, thinking that thing was going in the hole.
1: Right.
0: It was beautiful. What a great shot. And 15, 16 just put him in really good position. And then he hit a great shot on 17. He had a really good look at birdie on 17.
1: Right, underrated. People don't remember that. And first things first, he had a good drive there, which is isn't always his favorite driving hole.
0: Yeah,
1: and he actually hit it by Finau, which we didn't do all day. So, I think adrenaline was taking over. Mm-hmm. And then, like you said, he hit it 10, 12 feet. But that was a new pin that year. And I think a lot of guys missed that putt. But he had everything kind of lined. We had a great number there. We had a perfect 9 iron there. So all the numbers were kind of aligning. So we got fortunate coming down the stretch with that.
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2: So two huge wins, Fred, Tiger. I want to talk about kind of what happens on the 18th green on both of those. I heard a brief story about in 92 of what you were going to do right after the win. Like, what keepsake were you going to kind of pull? It's tradition, right, the grab the flag. But yours had a little bit of a different story there.
3: Right. You know, I thought I was, you know, again, the smartest guy in the room, maybe. Anyways, I'm only a few years into it at that time, caddying 4 or 5 years mm-hmm. in. But the tradition is to take the flag. You screw the flag off the top of it. And I said, you know what? This is a major. This is, you know, the tournament Fred's wanted to win the most. I said, maybe I'll just grab the whole flag. And my thought was, keep the old flag and stick and maybe, you know, put it in my house someday.
2: Yeah, yeah.
3: A great souvenir. And then, you know, and then there's Pinkerton here, which is security here, and he basically said when I got done, I was walking out of the scoring tent, he says, you know, that's kind of private property. And he's right, and he's doing his job, but I was young and so jacked up, I said, listen, if you can get it from me, you can have it. But I'm keeping it, and then I did the same thing in 19 with Tiger. But the most special part for me, you know, forget, it's obviously not about me, but that was a great keepsake for me. But the fact that, you know, both the Tigers' kids were there behind 18 green yeah. was incredible. Having two kids and knowing how much that meant to him, mm-hmm. how much satisfaction that gave him to have the two kids there watching play the last round, to be right. there behind the green was incredible.
2: And also, I remember what he said right when the putt happened, and he right. said to you, he said, we did it. You right. know, that's such a cool thing. And I remember watching at home, I had goosebumps all over just right. on that. But I remember him saying that and how important that seemed for him to do. And what did that mean to you for him to kind of yell that out loud and everybody to see that?
3: You know, is incredible. Mm-hmm. I mean, there's no other way to explain it. I mean, I didn't think that was going to happen, but for him to say that, and the funny thing is, he means every bit of that, because mm-hmm. that's the kind of person he is. He feels like we're a team together. You know, I think we're both obviously thankful for each other. I'm very fortunate. But for him to say that, you know, the first thing to come out of his mouth is incredible. Most people just maybe give you a hug and move on, but that's the kind of person that he is.
2: Right. That's awesome. So you guys just finished playing a little bit. It's Monday of Masters Week. How's Tiger's game looking right now? How would you describe it?
3: You know, I went down to Florida before I got here. Mm-hmm. When I first got down there, it was okay. Mm-hmm. I've seen improvement every day. And I think it's one of those things where, you know, when you're home, you know, back in the day, nobody practiced like Tiger, complete right. grinder. Mm-hmm. You know, now with his injuries, he can't quite do as much. And I think now once he gets, you know, once that plane lands in Augusta, there's something about it. Right. With all the guys, not just Tiger, even yeah. Fred, you can talk about everybody. Something sort of just clicks, and we had a great day out there yesterday, just the three of us and Rob, chipping and putting on the front nine. So I've seen progress every day, mm-hmm. so I'm cautiously optimistic and excited about the week. I also know it's going to be a tough walk for him, sure. and there's obviously a lot of guys that are playing well every week. They're younger. They're great players. Mm-hmm. So it's not going to be easy, but at the same time, he loves this place, and mm-hmm. I expect, you know, big things from him.
2: I got to ask, what do you think his goals are for this week? What's he looking to do?
3: You know, he doesn't really – I mean, I'm sure in the back of his mind he doesn't really share them with me. I think mm-hmm. first things first, you know, get through the practice rounds. Mm-hmm. Get your game a little bit sharper.
2: Right.
3: You know, people say it would be great if he could make the cut. Is that a goal? Probably not. He's got that mentality where he thinks he can still win, and I believe he can. Now, obviously, a lot of things are going to have to go mm-hmm. right to beat these, like I said, these kids that play every mm-hmm. day and practice every day. Doesn't mean he can't do it. He can't put anything past the guy. But I think at this point, if his stage of his life, you know, one, you know, kind of cliche, but one day at a time, kind of one mm-hmm. shot at a time, just try to get through each day injury free, so to speak, and then get ready for the next day and recover.
2: Yeah. Well, it feels like, you know, one, he has a huge up. I feel like he knows this golf course so well. He can find his way around anyway. So, you know, kind of anything could happen. And obviously he's played very well here. So we're looking forward to him playing and seeing you guys out there. One last question I want to give you. There's this great Fred Couples 7-iron story that I've heard from Fred's perspective. I would love to hear it from yours.
3: Well, that's a great story, actually. And listen, I don't want to beat him up. We had 20 years together. But for some reason, whenever he went up to the Westchester Classic, you know, he just wasn't in, you know, he wasn't in his best spot, let's just say. And so that year for, you know, I'm going to say 55 of the 72 holes, he wasn't throwing clubs at me.

0: when he was throwing clubs in the general direction of the bag. And like I said, I think he was just having a tough week with personal stuff. So, I, you know, that as a caddy, you just you deal with that and you take it all and this, that, and the other thing. But when he winged one pretty good at me on 18 left of Westchester, it's funny because the first hole is right there next to 18 and there's no spectators over there. So I finally said to myself, you know what, I've had enough.
1: Right.
0: So when he winged the 7-iron at me, I went down like I was pretending like I was tying my shoes. And back then, you know, it was the week before the U.S. Open, the rough was a foot high. So I just kind of patted everything down, left the 7-iron there. And I said, screw it, I'm done with, you know, I'm not done with him, but I'm just done with this whole deal right now, him throwing clubs at me every hole, I've had enough. So I left it there, and then we get out the next week, he says, where's the 7-iron? And then I just played dumb like I didn't know where it was. And then finally, I said, you know what, I think I might have left it back at Westchester. And he looked at me as if, as like, are you effing nuts? And I said, no, I said, I think you're crazy for how you acted last week. So I think it was a good lesson for both of us. I've never done it since, and he actually got a little better behavior-wise.
1: Well, I heard the story from Fred's perspective a couple weeks ago, and it was very cool how he talked about it. And he kind of said, oh, a little lesson learned for me. Good old Joe. Well, thank you so much for stopping in. You have a big week. We appreciate you spending a little bit of time with us, giving a little insight on Tiger's game and kind of some past historical things between you, Fred, and Tiger. So it's very good to catch up with you, and thanks for coming on.
0: Thanks for having me. I appreciate it.
1: Well, thanks everybody for sticking around and listening to Joe and I discuss some of the things about the Masters. It's definitely a topic we all know and love. Joe had some great insight on where everybody's game is right now. Absolutely amazing insight on past championship wins. Talking about Fred on 12, the hook that Fred has to hit on 15. We kind of get so caught up in Fred hitting these little block baby cuts that he looks, you know, so smooth doing. But he talked about Fred hitting a 60-yard draw into that pin, and we know what happens if you hit it a little long on 15. That ball can scurry down the back of the hill and, you know, be gone in the water. So it was a tricky shot that he pulled off as a player, and it's good hearing the insight of Joe and the caddy and kind of the back and forth these guys have, and the importance of him is to put up a different side of the story that could be maybe a little bit better overall for the player, but then he has to instill confidence in what the player totally decides. He may be against that call of hitting that 60-yard draw, but he ultimately has to be on the side of the player, instill some confidence they can hit that shot and rely on them to hit it, to pull it off. So yes, it may be a more risky shot and Joe may want them to play a little bit more conservative, but if the player feels that shot and knows that they can pull it off, Joe has to switch gears and provide confidence and positivity towards the shot they're about to hit. So great hearing the 19 talk again. You know, we could talk about that one all day. He said that on the side, like, you know, I really don't get tired of talking about that 19 win. It's so special. It was good hearing him talk about, you know, that approach to 15. And then I always like to ask him about 16 shot just because, I mean, there wasn't a lot into it. Obviously, there was a number. Tiger knows what he's going to hit. But it's just a cool shot in general because of how clutch it was. He went from basically being tied for the lead to like boom, boom, back-to-back birdies, 15-16, two-shot lead. And like we discussed on 17 too, they had a really good chance to birdie 17. That one kind of gets lost sometime. He actually absolutely powdered a baby cut drive on 17 right down the pipe and hit a really good approach shot. I think Joe said 9-iron. Right to the middle of the green, about 18 feet right. And, you know, he just slid that one by the hole. So had a really good chance to go birdie, birdie, birdie. But he put himself in a really good spot with a two-stroke lead to go to 18, make an easy bogey, and come away with his green jacket, which was absolutely amazing. And then hearing Tiger said, we did it, that's always one that stuck out with Joe. And it's really cool that, you know, Tiger said that on the last hole. And, you know, that's the way he treats Joe, and it's really cool hearing their stories. But anyway, guys, thanks for joining us for this emergency podcast down here at Augusta. So until next time on another golf podcast presented by Bridgestone. It doesn't feel as good when I say it. Amelia does it better. See you guys next time.

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7: Well, welcome, ladies and gentlemen, back to another golf podcast presented by Bridgestone. I have here with me, as usual, Amelia. Amelia, welcome, and I want you to tell us all where you're at. I know where you're at this week. You're on site. Just tell us about what's going on with you right now, and let's focus on you and what you have going on in, I'll spill it, in Augusta?
8: Yes, it is in Augusta, Georgia. That is where I am. Not playing Augusta National yet, but at the nearby course, Champions Retreat. And we just finished, I just finished my first round of the Augusta National Women's Amateur. Played well today. Actually played my first round under par at Champions Retreat, which is the course we play before we play Augusta National. So that felt good. Shot one under. My fiance Charlie was on the bag. It was a great day. My mom was out watching. My coach was there. The course is hard as ever, but luckily hit some wedges close, made a string of birdies towards the end, so that was nice. But it was a great day. Even though it's not Augusta National, there's still so many people out. The 18th green was crowded with a few hundred people, so that was really special. But it's a really cool tournament. All the media that ANWA has put out for us and what they've done so far has just been really cool. So I'm just kind of enjoying the day, and we're gonna have an early dinner, go to bed, and get ready for tomorrow.
7: Yeah, it's super

0: cool talking to you today as you just finished your round. One under, yeah, you're sitting in really good position. You're T7 right now, and yeah, the back nine was pretty fun to watch in the office. We were kind of keeping up where you were, and a flurry of birdies on 12, 13, and 14 there had to feel really good. So yeah, it was a really solid round. It looked like scores were tough. So there's just a few of you guys that got under par in for the day. So super great round and in good position.
1: Yeah, it's crazy with this field too. One stroke can move you 10 spots up the leaderboard or 10 spots back. So it makes it for really dramatic play. But I was actually re-listening to our guests that are going to be on just in a couple of minutes once we stop rambling. But talking to these guys, it was just legendary. I mean, being able to really listen to the podcast as a listener rather than an interviewer. We were just talking about this and getting to hear the incredible stories. And you guys are gonna love it. It's pretty iconic. You can't get much better than this.
0: Right.
1: And we didn't do much work. It was them. Just we kind of sat back and let them take the reins. So it was really special. Fred and Tiger, those are our guests. Can't really get any better than that. So
0: Yeah,
1: it
0: what's
1: was.
0: great for the listeners is we didn't talk very much.
1: No,
0: Tiger
1: we
0: and
1: didn't.
0: Fred
1: We didn't need
0: really,
1: to.
0: yeah, really talked a lot. And, obviously those two get around each other. It's funny when we get at the shoots, commercial shoots or digital shoots, like you got to kind of separate those guys because they'll get in the corner and they'll start talking and we'll be like, guys, we need you over here on set. And you got to separate them sometimes. So this was an instance where we just sat back and loved to hear them kind of keep talking and talking. And they had some great stories, which you guys will hear about President's Cup, about using the Bridgestone ball for the first time. There's a really good story from Tiger about that kind of centers around the Tiger Slam, just to tease that one a little bit. But let's just get right into it and let's bring these guys on. Right, listeners, without further ado, we're super excited about our next two guests. Yep, you heard that right. Two guests. Our next two guys have been former number ones in the world, over 150 professional wins, 16 majors, four player championships, and they both are in the Golf World Hall of Fame. I'd like to welcome Fred Couples and Tiger Woods.
2: And partners in the Ryder Cup, President's Cup. I'm sorry, President's
0: Lots
2: Cup.
0: of
2: Sorry,
0: President's
2: no
0: Cups.
2: partners.
0: Yes.
3: Yes.
0: Love it, love it. All right, let's skip straight to this relationship. We're gonna start with Fred. Kind of talk about how this relationship, the genesis of the relationship between you and Tiger, and how it started. Maybe you saw him for the first time as a young kid on tour, and kind of what you thought.
3: Well, actually, I saw him on TV a few times, and then I don't know the years, but the first time we really met was in
2: 95 Masters.
3: Well, didn't we play before that in Singapore?
2: No, Thailand.
3: Or Thailand?
2: Thailand, Phuket.
3: Yeah, so we played a practice round together and then we played at Augusta. And if people know me, I follow greatness because I enjoy it in whatever sport it is. And so I had such a good time playing with him. My teacher, Paul Marchand, who's been my teacher for 43 years, was watching too, and we went back and we just talked about Tiger, Tiger, Tiger. And then it took me a while to really get to know him. I saw him, I was invited to his tournament a few times and we had dinner a couple times, but to be honest, outside of like a Ryder Cup or President's Cup, we've maybe only gone to dinner a handful of times, but we wear each other out in other ways.
2: Oh boy, did we ever.
4: What does that look like? Can you elaborate?
3: Well, it looks like he wins every battle.
2: Well, first of all, I got you pretty good at getting the bill at my event.
3: Oh, God,
2: I got
3: yeah.
2: you really good at that one.
3: Yeah.
2: That was a good get.
3: Yes, that was dealing with wine.
2: Yes,
4: okay.
2: Yes,
3: it
2: was a wine bet, and by the way, he had to pay, and I made sure that his credit cards weren't accepted.
3: And I didn't have enough cash.
2: Yeah.
3: And then I started really panicking, which is what's going on here, because the bottles were like Chateau something,
2: yeah.
3: and Harland and all this great wine, and smart aleck here really got me.
0: any other great stories where you guys pranked each other? Fred, you had a great story. I believe it was for
2: the President's
0: Cup.
2: Cup,
3: yeah.
2: Right? Oh, God.
3: Yeah. So,
2: Memorial.
3: Not so much pranking, but a
2: that
3: lot
2: was,
3: of fun.
2: That was a prank, though.
3: No, the prank, yeah. The prank was, if we go through it real quick, that at the President's Cup in San Francisco, in case of an illness or an injury, you put someone's name in an envelope. And so I did not put Tiger's name in there. But the tour official will always come in and they'll

0: hand it to you. I don't know why they do that, but they do that. And so I said, hey, don't give it to me. Just open it up and read it yourself. And it was sealed. Somehow Jay was in on this. And he read it, and he showed everyone Tiger Woods. And they all flipped out. Absolutely. So I don't think I told you for months and months and months.
1: It was over half a year.
0: Yeah. So
1: and kept
0: finally
1: it going.
0: I said, hey, by the way, I don't want you thinking I'm the dumbest guy in the room, but I was just teasing you. So that was a good one.
1: That was a great one.
2: Yeah, that's it's always fun to hear kind of the insights of just people who have really good relationships with each other. What is the best memory that you have when you guys were partners, like particular shot, or what's kind of the dynamic between the two of you?
1: Oh, hold on. First
2: of all,
1: let me set this up. So,
2: all right.
1: We're playing against the two biggies on the international team in Australia, Melbourne. So we got to handle Vijay and Ernie. And so we go out there together, and we just put a whooping on them. It was good stuff.
0: Yeah, 7-5.
1: Yes.
2: Oh.
1: That was
0: so
1: awesome.
0: So then the next day, we got Craig Perry and Shigeki Maruyama. So I've always said this. When you're playing with Tiger, a lot of people look at his record in the President's Cup and Ryder Cup. We all know his record. It's the other people playing with him. And so I did get him a point, and then the second day, I literally couldn't make a putt from 2.5 feet. So the first day, everything went well.
1: Yeah, yeah.
0: He's stiffing it, and I'm making putts, and we're rolling. The second day, I just really felt the pressure. And I know the we were winning. And the
1: we were, but it got to the last hole. And then, they hold one from off the green, like 50 yards, and they're going crazy. And it's like, man. But what made it worse was Jack was our captain.
0: Right.
1: And so it's like, you got to hear it from Jack.
3: Oh, you
1: know?
3: Got to hear it from him, right?
2: Did you guys like to go first? Were you, hey, captain, whatever, you want to put me, that's where I'll go? Anchor match?
0: Well, he played with O'Meara a lot and Steve Stricker a lot, but this is a long...
1: And Furyk.
0: Yep. And so I got him because, really, we wanted to play together, and we did. And I think we also played one time in D.C., one round, and we lost.
1: We got beat pretty good.
0: We got beat there, but I don't think for me it's ever mattered whether it's first or last. You know, the pressure of making a 5-foot putt if you're the first match or the fifth match, it really is irrelevant for me. You know, he makes them all the time.
1: But all the points count the same, whether your first match out or last match out. It's still you're only in charge of 1 point. So whether you're first or last or somewhere in the middle, it's irrelevant. You're in charge of 1 point only, and you got to go get that point for your team. And I was lucky enough to have, as I said earlier, is that I got a chance to play with Fred. I got a chance to make 3 winning putts for Fred as my captain, and then he got to be my vice captain, which was awesome in Australia. And it was just our whole relationship has come around from a punk kid on tour and who needed a big brother, and he was there, to being partners, to then being under him and winning cups for him. And then all of a sudden I say, hey, dude, now I need your help. Can you help me in Australia, be my vice captain? And it's come.
3: How was that dynamic of, obviously, Fred has had amazing success at the President's Cup, and you got the captain. What did you do? Did you lean on him for a lot?
1: Absolutely. I mean, you've never seen a person. I mean, if you watch the President's Cups, when we do the pairings on the table, because the Ryder Cup is, it's whatever it is. You know, you hand them in 4 in a row and just pair them together. Whatever, that's easy. But the President's Cup, there's a lot of strategy that goes involved in it. And you should see how good this guy is. There's, 5 matches going out, and we don't know what they're going to throw out at us, right? So you'll see Fred write stuff down, and he'll write the pairings that he thinks they're going to throw out. And not only does he do that, he'll put down the order in which they're going to go out, and I'm telling you, he gets 4 out of 5 right.
3: Nice.
1: It is ridiculous how good he is at that. And you see him we see us on a table laughing, and you see him laughing and all the other vice captains laughing, and then he'll announce, or I had to announce as captain. But you don't realize that we're all laughing because he's getting them right.
2: Yeah.
0: Some people thought we were laughing at the international.
2: No,
0: it was way from that.
1: No.
0: But it is comical. But one of the things I'll say, we were just talking about Hunter, my stepson, and Charlie and Sam, how much homework they have. And all these things that I've ever done, the most time I really study is the night before, and I just sit there and have fun with it. Normally, I pay no attention, because in the President's Cup, it's kind of easy to get the guys to go out. And again, in Australia, I had fun watching Tiger, because so many people, and one quick story is,

0: Tiger took Saturday morning off, and the team was, you know, holding their own, doing okay. And then we all, I don't usually wear earphones because I hate that. So I'm wearing them, and Tiger says, I'm going to take the afternoon off too.
1: And by the way, it goes quiet for the longest period of time. And, you know, I get, hey, guys, you know, I just think it's best for the team that I sit out in the afternoon, and I'm going to take the afternoon off. Right. And it's literally like just like that. There's silence for forever. And Fred's, you can't get in there to warm up.
0: I didn't know what to say.
2: And what did you want to say?
0: Well, I wanted to say, you know, and then he said a few more things after it was quiet, like, I believe in the team. Yeah, the team will get it done. And then the next day, he went out and won a singles match, which was huge.
2: Yes, that was a huge point. I remember that. You guys have both been number ones in the world. I mean, that's been a feat. There's not a lot of people that have been. We had Jason Day a little bit earlier. And
3: that are friends that are both have been number one.
2: Yeah, exactly. What was it like when you guys hit number one in the world first and to kind of keep that going? Fred, we'll start with you.
0: Well, for me, it was real quick. You know, I won a few tournaments. I got to number one. I'm not sure how long it lasted. I don't know if it was 15 weeks. For some reason, that rings a bell. But the reason that I pay a lot of attention to Tiger is because of the way he plays. And so I personally have had some nice runs in a real tight span of 6 or 8 years, and then I won a tournament here and won a tournament there. But, you know, when you watch him, he's going to tell you in a second how long or when he was number one, but he did it over and over and over, and I honestly don't think anyone really got close to him for several years.
2: That feels like one that will never get broken.
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2: Tiger, talk about when you got number one, and was it a goal, or were you just like one of those things where it's going to happen on its own if I play well?
3: It happened so quickly for me because I turned pro right after I won the amateur in 96, and quickly I won two tournaments. I beat Davis in a playoff, and I beat Payne Stewart head-to-head at Disney, and within seven tournaments, I'm in the Tour Championship, and those two wins, plus the Tour Championship, the two wins got me into the Tournament Champions. Was at La Casa, was the first event out, right. And then I beat Lehman in a playoff, and then I won the Masters, and then I won the Byron Nelson, when I came back after 4 weeks, and it was like boom, boom, boom, boom, and all of a sudden, I'm ranked number one in the world, and it's like, whoa, what just happened here? And right now, I should be a junior in college. It just happened so quickly that, I didn't really realize what I had accomplished.
2: Right.
3: It was just like, that was the beginning of what they call Tiger Mania and all that kind of stuff that started happening. And I was just like, whoa, slow down. What just happened here? And it happened so fast. It was just a blur to me at that time. I didn't really enjoy it because it was just so quickly. And all my friends were in college. I had no contemporaries that were out with me on the tour.
2: Right.
3: The youngest guy was with Justin Leonard on tour. Mm-hmm. And he'd won the British, the British Open at Troon that year, 97, that I won. So it was like, but Justin was still ahead of me by 3 years. And so I had no one like my age that was on tour for another few more years.
2: Yeah.
3: And so then, I lost it for a little bit in 98, and beginning in 99, I started piecing it back together again. And then all my friends got out there, and I remember Noda got on tour. He won two tournaments in 99, won two tournaments in 2000. All of a sudden, boom, we're first off leading the President's Cup at, RTJ. So that was one of the coolest things that a person I grew up with finally is on tour. But not only that, we're both minorities, and we're leading our U.S. team in a President's Cup. So that's when I started to, really enjoy that, being on tour and being around him all these years, too.
4: Tell him real quick, because when you beat Lehman, this story is it's not incredible because he does it, but it rained, and we only played 54 holes or two rounds. So tell them what happened.
3: They canceled Saturday, and then Sunday the golf course was unplayable. It was Lake La Costa at the time. Mm-hmm. So it was just all underwater, and the only hole they could play was, at that time, the 16th hole was the par 3. That's literally the only hole that was playable.
2: Right.
3: So I had birdied the last hole to get to tied for the lead on Friday. We're teeing up on Sunday.
2: Yeah.
3: And it was Lehman and Lehman kind of tugged one a little bit, rode the wind, and knocked in the water. And I had to go second, and I, stiffed it.
4: It plugged
3: a couple feet. But, well, I mean,
4: it's just kind of a cool way to get your third, fourth win.
2: Bridgestone shot in the dark. Right. That's one that's always stuck with me, that Bridgestone shot and the bulbs flashing.
3: Yeah, that was pretty cool because Hal Sutton, I was going to win the golf tournament. I was already leading by 10 or more shots at the time.
2: Oh, yeah.
3: So they came to us on a 16th hole. Hey, do you want to finish today or do you want to come back? And Hal just immediately says, we're getting it done. He didn't want to play with me anymore. The tournament was already over. He didn't want to come back, sleep over it, and come back and finish second or whatever he finished. And he's like, we're getting this done. I'm like, okay, here we go. So, we race and, you see guys, tee off twice on 18 race down the fairway. And we didn't see it. We hit our tee shots. No one had a clue where they were. And we're asking the boom mic guys, hey, where's our golf balls? Okay, I'm in the fairway. Hal, you're in the fairway. And then all of a sudden I hit that 7-iron in there. Sorry, 9-iron in there to, 3 feet or whatever it was. But TV doesn't do it justice because, the irises are fully opened. It's darker than dark. I can't see the flagstick. So I lined up the flagstick based on that tall tree.
2: The tree, right?
3: Just a tree. Yeah. I know it's just a little bit right of the tree.
5: Mm-hmm. Well, and it's crazy too. Just when it gets a little bit dark, it's so hard to see. Even, around 5:30. So, you can't even imagine. It gets even more darker than that. You really can't see anything.
3: No, you can't see anything. And then, you say flash bulbs, and this is just at the beginning of, cell phones, right? So people still had the disposable cameras and all the different things. And you can hear those going off and hear them clicking, zip, zip, zip, zip, zip, click, zip, zip, zip, zip, click,
5: Yeah.
2: Oh my gosh.
5: Fred, tell us about your first experience with Bridgestone Golf. Just

0: whether testing the balls or putting in play for the first time.
1: Yeah, it was a long time ago, and I did some ball testing in Atlanta, and it took maybe 3 or 4 holes is all. And so for me, the most important thing would be A, length, and the Bridgestone was going as far or further every single time, and then it would be how fast it stopped. And so then I went and hit some 7 irons and some wedges. And of course, you know where your ball mark is and you know what's happening. And so it was a pretty good fit. And one of the best fits is how really hard Bridgestone works on a golf ball.
0: Mm-hmm. Yeah.
1: I was a Maxfly guy, which is a company that was around forever. But Bridgestone, everyone knew about a couple different balls, precepts, and they all knew how great they were. And so when I got on, I mean, I've never had a problem, and I think it's been 23 years or 22 years at least. And so there's never been a bad ball. And a lot of times I'll text Tiger and I'll say, what are you using and why do you like it? And we have used a little bit different of a ball.
2: Not much so.
1: No. And I need, he wants to hit every 5 iron 202. You know, I don't mind if they go a little further or shorter, but I can't have the 10 yards difference. Yeah. And so when I didn't compress the other ball, it didn't go as far as I got older. When I was, late 40s, early 50s, I could still hammer it. But now I use a ball that I think Charlie's using.
2: Correct.
1: It's a Correct.
0: Yeah, I use the RXS, actually.
1: You're really
0: nice
1: work.
0: There we go.
1: So, and it's great. And I'm 63, and I can hit it further. And I don't carry it as far. But for me, the most important yardages on our tour is probably, well, really wedges is everywhere, but 140 to 180. Mm-hmm. And I can handle all those shots with this ball. Mm-hmm. It's not like a rock. I mean, I absolutely love the ball.
3: Tiger, what about you? First experience with Bridgestone?
2: Well, my first experience with Bridgestone is when we ended the wound ball technology back in 2000. So I started testing in early 2000, ended up putting a Bridgestone-made ball in play back then. And it was at Memorial, and I did well there, and then all of a sudden I kind of won the US Open by 15, and I kind of did well. I won the British Open by 8, and so and then I won the PGA. So I'm like, okay, well, I won 3 majors in a row with a Bridgestone made ball. So, and I've played Bridgestone made balls ever since.
0: One thing I want to ask you both, is there an aspect of the other person's game that you'd want to steal from them or kind of take from them? Like, Tiger's, is something that you'd love to be able to pull off that Fred can pull off?
2: No. Okay. Well, here's the deal. Not, I can hit every shot Fred can hit. Okay. That's not the problem.
0: I'm giving him some justice.
2: No. I'm just saying that I can. But I don't have a cool walk like he does.
0: Oh, okay.
2: No, but seriously, we know. Everyone knows his walk from a mile away. It's one of a kind. Yes. He makes it look so cool. I mean, it's the coolest thing ever. Like, Rob and I were driving up here today, and we're like a hole away, and you see Fred. I said, "There's Fred."
1: Yeah.
2: One of a kind.
0: Do you
1: agree
0: with that?
2: One of a kind.
0: You say you have a pretty unique walk.
2: He makes it look cool.
1: I don't wear a glove, which some people attest that both hands are swinging, and but yeah, I just walk, and so what, but. Getting back to what I like is I text him a lot, and my caddy now works for him. And my caddy worked for me for over 20 years. Mm-hmm. So he's seen a lot. And so when I talk to Joe a little bit, I just, there's not even a word for a lot of golfers being clutch. Someone clutch does this or that. But there's someone who, is he going to make this putt? Is a Valhalla against
2: Bob May,
1: a little 8-footer.
3: Oh,
1: you know,
3: God,
1: I mean,
3: yes.
1: Yeah. Against Rocco, it's a 20-footer, but most 4 and 5 footers, no one's done that. And I know there's stats and there are all kinds of things, but I only know one thing about Tiger is that I don't think he's clutch. I just think he's amazing on how clutch he is. So there's a little bit of a difference. Like if a guy wins and he birdies 3 of the last 5 holes to win the tournament, that's pretty clutch. But when you're, and it's not that he's won 80 something times. It's just that in my time, I've never seen anything like it. Mm-hmm. Sam Snead, everyone loved his swing. Jack Nicklaus, everyone loves Jack Nicklaus. Jack Nicklaus and Tiger are going to battle for the greatest player. In my opinion, it's Tiger, and someone else may say Jack. But it's how they do it. Mm-hmm. And he just,

0: you know, I've played practice rounds with him before, and I know this for a fact. And we walked off the 17th green. He made about a 10-footer for par on this par 3 where Jim Furyk won. And he goes, Stevie, no bogeys yet. Mm-hmm. And I'm walking with Joe, and I'm saying, what did he just say? And actually, he played a practice round in a major, and we're all screwing around, but he makes his putt and says, no bogeys today. And so I just find that all of who he is.
1: Yeah.
0: You know, like I play practice rounds, and most of the time, on purpose try and hit it bad just to get people laughing. Because I know in the tournament you're going to bear down, you're going to play, but he's out there playing and he want him on your team. You want him as your partner. You want him to be around you, and I've been lucky enough.
2: I mean, we could talk to you guys all day. Thanks for stopping in and chatting with us a little bit. What a great combo. And
3: thanks for having us.
2: A great day.
1: Yeah, yes, thank you so much.
0: Thanks. All right.
1: Adam, I truly think we could have listened to Fred and Tiger for the next couple hours on end. That was so special and unique and
4: I hated
1: iconic.
4: We had to end it.
1: I know. I was so sad. It was just fascinating to hear them recount their stories together, and that we really could just sit back and listen to them talk. And one thing I found really interesting, because we all see Tiger and think of him as a machine, which he obviously is on the golf side.
4: Right.
1: But when he talked about becoming number one in the world and how it was actually quite an adjustment for him because he was still a college kid, and here he was number one in the world. He had no one his age. And then to contrast that kind of struggle a little bit, sort of social struggle, with then Fred coming in and really being a mentor, being a guide. Tiger talked about Fred being a big brother. Just really, really cool that, you know, Fred really stepped in, and they just have such a great relationship.
4: I know. What a full circle their relationship has come to now, as Fred kind of heads towards the back nine of his career on the Champions, PGA Champions Tour, and he's still playing great golf. But Tiger talking about their kind of time together over the years as his President's Cup was really cool, because you get to see the whole evolution of how they played together, and they talked about playing VJ and Ernie and how they beat those guys and played together. And then Tiger mentioned how he got the winning point for Fred at a President's Cup, as Fred was the captain. And then more recently, Tiger was the captain and Fred got to be his assistant captain. So, I mean, just the generational move of, you know, Tiger being the young guy to Tiger being the captain and Fred helping him on this journey of winning the President's Cup just a few years ago. It was really cool hearing how special that was. And you know, these guys on the borderline giggling with each other talking about those President's Cup stories. So really amazing. But also from a Bridgestone perspective, for crying out loud, him talking about the golf ball and using it and working with our engineers in 1999, converting to the ball in 2000, and then obviously going on a just ridiculous run of winning not only tournaments but majors. You know, no one's ever done it since, holding all four majors at one time. And him kind of discussing the end of the wound ball era, you know, is really cool. And that always gets my juices flowing when he talks about the technology of the ball. And he's kind of that way as well. And he loves talking about the evolution of the ball and what's really come for him over the years. And, you know, making his way out from 97, winning the Masters for the first time, to winning the Masters again in 2019. So it's really cool to hear him talk about the evolution of the golf ball and kind of where it goes. But all the stuff the guys talked about was amazing. And again, like you said earlier at the beginning, just listening to it again is amazing. You know, this podcast that we recorded not too long ago, just hearing them kind of talk to each other and the friendship those guys have with each other is just so apparent.
1: Yeah, I mean, two number ones in the world that are basically best friends. You can't get much better than that.
4: I know.
1: This is definitely going to be a pod that I go back and listen to probably once a month at this point. I mean,
4: could be tough to beat this one guest wise.
1: Exactly. I mean, you can't ever soak in enough information learning from the best players in the world. So
4: yeah,
1: it was just incredible to talk to them. And I'm sure you all enjoyed it as much as we did. But until next time on another golf podcast presented by Bridgestone.

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3: World famous.
4: Named after the world famous Ohio State Buckeyes.
3: One of our hosts is in the great state of the national champion Ohio State Buckeyes. The other one supports him dearly. Do you ever get like heckled in Athens, Georgia, walking around with that thing on your head?
4: Oh, all the time. And I just, you know, for the rest of the year, I get to remind them they are your nation's champion, right? So respect them because they're your nation's champion. That's what they are.
3: That's right, right. Whether
4: so everybody out there, that doesn't matter who you're a fan of, the Ohio State Buckeyes are your nation's champion.
3: Whether you voted for them or not, they are your national champions. Sorry, they got it done. Yeah, what a run. I mean, pretty historic stuff. I was there in 2015 when they won the first college football playoff, a four-team playoff. And you got to be there when they won the first 12.
4: The inaugural 12. Yeah, 10 years apart. I apologize to Ryan Day. He has righted his wrong. He has atoned for his sins, at least temporarily, for at least about 11 months or so. He's atoned for his sins. Quite impressive what the team did to rebound after that, to go from Michigan planting the flag on their field in a just horrendous game. And then bounce back and make that run against four very, very good football teams.
3: Yeah, that's a lot of people eating crow that were calling for his job and his head. That's kind of a cool redemption story. I don't particularly like him as like a, he's just not, I don't know, charismatic to me, doesn't pull people in from a standpoint. But those players, it goes to show, you don't know what's happening behind closed doors in a locker room, because those players certainly played hard for that guy and made sure he kept his job for probably a long time, is my guess.
4: Yeah. I mean, if he goes and loses to Michigan two more times in a row, that's always, it's the one difference I've been trying to explain to people down here in the Southeast. Like, the problem is the rest of this year, every time we see a Michigan fan, we don't get to pump our chest and be like, we were, you know, national champions, because it's like, well, they'll just spit back, we beat you. And it's like, yeah, you did. Like, that's still the crown game for, in terms of fandom, I get in terms of the program and everything, the national title is a much bigger deal. But in terms of fandom, the way we grew up, like nothing else matters. That game still is the one we have to spend the whole offseason, you know, very reluctantly acknowledging that we got our butts kicked and just outmanned at our, you know, at home. And that will always hang over the head. So he's at least kept it for a couple of years. But if he keeps losing to Michigan, they will. Like,
3: we had,
4: it'll always be a hot seat.
3: It truly is. Like, that game, for this rivalry, if you grow up in these two states of Michigan and Ohio, that game is, even after a 12-team playoff, I feel like that game still matters more. And the reason I know that is, last week we had our all-member meeting, virtually, that we do every year. And shout out Mark, our CEO, co-founder of New Club, did a fantastic job. But John Petrorek, who is a former quarterback for University of Michigan, just a phenomenal pollinator, great New Club member. He had like the daggers in there, because I'm obviously, you know, bragging about the Buckeyes, and his daggers, they worked. Like, they hit harder than being national championship, which is hilarious to me. A game in November that had no meaning has so much meaning to those teams. So yeah, it was great. Just a great rivalry. I mean, it's a good interlude to what we're talking about today and things that matter in sports and get competition juices flowing. Because the professor and I decided after week three, I know this is airing a little later, but after week three of TGL, the Tomorrow Golf League, we wanted to talk about it. And we both have notes and some considerations around, what does this mean for golf? What's it going to be in the future? So

0: Excited to dive in and golf's new frontier with you, Professor. You got any college football fun facts for us today? What are we talking about? What's our get us started?
1: Nothing college football, but I guess in terms of the national champions, this would fit within that. But you know, you turned me on to the Acquired podcast within the last couple months. The Meta one is just a fascinating listen in terms of just the upbringing of Meta and Facebook and Zuckerberg. A fantastic listen. But I've dove into the Costco one.
0: Oh, baby.
1: Have my you guy. Listened to that one?
0: Oh, are you kidding me? Like twice.
1: I mean, that Costco is to be admired as a company. I just am fascinated with them, really, because they represent a company that has made, or go back to Saul, and made decisions that were not the best business decisions, but they were based on ethics and integrity. So, hey, no, we're going to stick with this. Like, this is going to be a bad business decision at the end. It cost them some companies early on, but still stuck with those, learned from that, and realized, like, yeah, that is just how it is, and I'm going to stick to my principles. And I appreciate that in today's quarterly growth-minded world. That's just not their mindset at all. They don't think about that. They want to make money for their investors, certainly. That is like priority number five, I think, on their formal list, or six. But there's so many anti-quarterly growth principles behind them. I'll just share one of them. I'm going to share more Costco facts as I re-listen to this pod, because it's definitely going to be a multi-listen. My favorite one is their margins. They're set margins. No item will be marked up more than 11 or 12%, I believe.
0: It's only moved slightly over the years. It's 14 now.
1: Well, that's their Kirkland brand. Their Kirkland brand, they will mark up to 14. I believe they now maybe even allow 15 on the Kirkland brand. So that's their own personal brand. Their gas, obviously, is under Kirkland, all sorts of that. But if it's another brand, it's still set, I think, 11 or 12% is their max. Electronics, they can't go over industry standard there, I think, is a set standard. That's maybe 6 to 7%. But they won't move that. Their whole principle is, you know, low margins for them, keep the SKUs low, and just trust, like, the mindset is, we'll shop for you, right? Their goal is to identify value for their customers. So when you go in, you know you're getting a well-valued item. It's going to taste good. You know they're not raking you over the coals because it's such a, you know, high-valued item. And that's their principle. And I just love that low-margin approach that's built on quality and just trying to, you know, we're going to take care of the customer. And that's our entire goal. So the fact that today is just, yeah, their low-margin approach, that, you know, when you're going in there, there's no loss leaders. They do not lose money on any item. Everything is set in that 11 to 12% margin range for them, 14 to 15 if it's a Kirkland brand. Technology stuff, TVs and that sort of electronics are typically lower than that. And that's just an industry set standard.
0: Yeah. Boy, you are singing my tunes. I have been... So I used to work for a guy who prayed, like worshiped Costco as a business model. And him and I didn't get along very well, but we really connected. Like he, to the point where he took me to Costco with him. Mm-hmm. And I signed up for a membership with him back in like 2012. And that company's just taken off since then. Obviously, they were doing great before them. But yeah, it's a fascinating study. I will say there's like nobility in what they do. They grew out of Price Club, and they kind of had like they had such scale so quickly and early on, and their founder was already so wealthy that it, like, nobility was kind of like a luxury to them. Like if you were starting from scratch, you wouldn't have been able to do any of the things. And it just speaks to capital versus labor, right? And you have to have the capital in order to even make some of those noble choices that they made around those margins and the way that they, you know, healthcare even for their employees and things. But man, no, if anyone, that's a great call out early, Kev. It's a very popular podcast. If you're in business, a lot of people watch it. They're a long, long podcast on the Acquired show. But Costco, without a doubt, is my favorite. Charlie Munger, who, if you're in the investment world, Charlie Munger is one of the most respected investors of all time. Obviously, him and Warren Buffett. Warren doesn't feel the exact same way, but Charlie Munger says, no, Costco is the greatest business that's ever existed from a managerial standpoint. These guys are no flash, all just doing the right things, and they make a ton of money They bring up a lot of value to people, but they make a ton of money for their investors as well. It's a good study if you like.
1: Per employee, they make $750,000 per employee, I think is what they bring in, which if you look at, it's hard to argue against, like, are they the greatest company when you actually start getting into the numbers and looking at all their comparables, the Targets, the Walmarts and everything. And when you consider, like, oh, if you work there, you get these things. So they're producing those numbers while also not abusing their labor force with, you know, hey, we're going to keep them below whatever the, 29.5 hours a week or whatever. So we don't have to cover this for them and we can make them pay for food stamps. I'm picking on an unnamed company right there that they make sure their workers have to shop at their store by keeping them underpaid in a certain way. And they don't play any of those games. So their customer turnover rates, I think 93% retain after a year.
0: Which is wild. And that industry is insane.
1: They're like, their employee is, I think their average length, or pretty much every employee is still there 2 years later. It's like absurd. I forget the percentages on that, but like, it's like 91% of their employees are still there 2 years later. They have no theft by their employees. They have zero theft by their customers. It is just like everything across the board. You're like, that's exactly the way a company should look.
0: My other favorite one is the SKUs in that warehouse are 4,300, I think is what the number was. Like 4,300 SKUs for a massive warehouse. That's not that much. But one of the biggest factors that when they limit the SKUs, they can focus on value. Like you said, get the absolute best value for the members. But the churn of those, because the way their cash flow works is they have float in product goods. You see like float, which is your money actually sits there and can make money for you elsewhere because it's not being utilized. They pay net 30 to their typical vendor, maybe even better than that with the terms that they can probably get. All of their product on 4,300 SKUs has already turned before 30 days, like 15 days.
1: It's like so 26, they actually created, I think right now it's there, 26 or 27 days is their inventory turnover.
0: So it ships to the warehouse, you drive your car, you pick it up. They have no cost like an Amazon that has to get it to your doorstep. And that money sits there for, average probably 30 some days and makes them interest in their banks. Yep. And so they found a float business. And again, that goes to like the level of scale and all these things that they're able to decide after being so large. Yep. A mom and pop business wouldn't have that opportunity.
1: And no choice by the customer. When you go to buy nuts or whatever, like there's one choice. Like you don't have 27 different types of company nuts you're buying.
0: And it's good. And their stuff is good. Like that's the key. Their stuff is good. Right. And I don't know, if you're a new club member listening to this, I want you to take away from Kevin's fun fact here today that this is like an inspiration for me with what we do with New Club. Our team, I am a broken record talking about just find the value. What is the best value for us as golfers? It doesn't have to be cheap, doesn't have to be expensive, but it has to be great, great value. Let's go find that. And then you just have a bunch of happy members. So, it's a fascinating thing, man. You got me fired up with Costco. I mean, Mark somewhere is giggling.
1: One more comment too. Like we talked about the supplier, you know, how they float and all that. They're also really great to their suppliers. Like they don't abuse their suppliers. So a lot of companies do to avoid the float issue. You know, rather than the 30-day turnaround, Walmart will bully a supplier and be like, we're not going to pay you for 6 months.
0: Yep.
1: Right. Like they'll do stuff like that where Costco's like, no, like we want to pay you in your 30 days. So at the end of the month, you get what's due to you. And we're going to do that. And they don't bully them in terms of, hey, we're going to force your prices down. They because of the low SKU count, they have a team that understands every industry they're buying from and just collaborates with their suppliers. They visit them rather than making the suppliers come to them. Like Walmart makes everybody come to Bentonville, right? And just boxes them around. No, they go to their suppliers and they're like, hey, you raised prices on us. Just tell us why. And then if they get a realistic explanation, they're like, okay, we get it. We'll figure this out and we'll work it out. And they work really hand in hand with their suppliers in a way that is a mutual relationship rather than just saying, hey, we're a big box company. We're going to get you a lot of money. Like you need to give us cheaper prices. They don't play that typical bullying approach that some other big box places do. I'm sure that, you know, obviously they drive a hard bargain, but from my understanding, no supplier ever complains about working with Costco, that they really enjoy that relationship and don't feel like they're getting abused by a big company.
0: before, at risk of this becoming the Costco episode of the bag drop, let's jump to another well-regarded company in the golf industry, and that's Titleist. Kevin, I don't know if you saw last week, but the team at Titleist, led by our friend Stephanie Luttrella, that I want to have on the podcast, they're continuing to innovate, and they're Metalwoods. So although they have their two-year cycle release on Metalwoods, well, they dropped a new one last week in the GT family of metals, which is the GT1 driver, fairway, and hybrids. So they're introducing this all new GT1 to the Metalwood lineup, and it's intended to deliver same kind of principles: high launch, fast ball speeds, increased stability. The new GT1 Metalwoods feature ultra lightweight configurations to facilitate effortless launch and speed, baby, for moderate swing speed players. So this is kind of their answer for that moderate swing speed. Maybe not, you know, you're up in the 100s, 110s, maybe more your 80s and 90s, but it's all configurable still and built to accommodate the players seeking higher launch and mid spin performance. So check out those if that sounds like you, go check out Titleist.com and their new GT1 drivers, fairways, and hybrids. Hey, Professor, why don't we get on to this show?
1: Let's talk TGO, baby.
0: TGO, baby. All right. We didn't want to do this, and here we are weeks later. Professor and I, you know, kickoff of TGL, we're like, are we going to do a TGL episode? Just you and I talking about this thing?
1: He's in that. I tried to hold
0: Everyone's going to do it. But then the texts start to happen, and the professor got pulled in. So I haven't missed an episode. I don't catch them all live, but I've been watching. We only watched three. I've watched all three. Professor, you've watched just one. Is that correct?
1: I've watched just one. Gave it my son the best. I watched one.
0: But you've read the headlines the last couple of years, and you're watching to see, you know, what's coming this way, right?
1: I had to tune in, and, you know, Atlanta Drive Golf Club, I had to tune in for their first match. Big Atlanta guy, you know, that, you know, Justin Thomas, Patrick Cantlay, Billy Horschel, Lucas Glover, all Atlanta boys, right? They live right in downtown Atlanta, just really repping the city.
0: So it was the team city aspect that pulled you in. You're a local guy.
1: 100%.
0: Because I know you never miss a Falcons game. You go to the Braves, so you're just going to tag on the Atlanta Drive, huh, as your hometown team?
1: Yep, I'm waiting for my gear to come in the mail. I'm ready.
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0: Well, I think we wanted to just ask some high-level questions. I broke down my notes, and this is 3 weeks of watching this thing and talking to you and others, but I kind of broke it down into a few different categories.

0: technology. What are they using? What does this look like and mean for golf? Competition, you know, they talk about the format and the actual competitive landscape of TGL. And then course design and strategy. Those are kind of my three buckets. I also have a big category on vibe that we can touch on maybe. Just thinking about the telecast, thinking about the arena itself and kind of the extracurriculars of it all. Like, what does that vibe kind of look like? So those are all my notes that I want to get to with you today. But what are some, you're always good at like bringing it back to the 1,000-foot view or 10,000-foot view. Like, what are some things circling around your head around this thing?
1: I mean, I want to start here with the team aspect. Because that's something both of us have been, you know, you've definitely been more vocal than me, but we're both big supporters of the team aspect. We think that, you know, would be a huge win for golf to find someone to have a team element where fans can attach to that. If we could rewind back to the 70s or so, if we could have started then with when PGA players truly wore, you know, trunk slammers and driving from city to city, you could have been like, okay, these guys are regional here. Let's have them as a team, regional here. They could drive around their cars together. It would have been the true, like, you know, kind of swingers sort of getting in four cars, you know, pulling away from the golf course, driving to the next one sort of situation. Could have been beautiful from that. But where are you at on the, just, you've seen a little bit more than me, obviously. Is the team aspect resonating with you to this point?
0: In TGL, no. No. And I'll say my first thing that kind of crossed my mind is that, Liv isn't got the answer either. So I don't want to like point that direction. But as a contrast, I think those players did buy in fairly quickly on the team concept. Like even a skeptic and a total curmudgeon like Brooks Koepka feels to be pretty bought into this. These guys, they don't seem bought in on the team thing at all. And that to me just says volumes. So it's almost like, yeah, the team, and this I'll get to in a lot of my competition standpoints, but it's the balance of like the true pure play competition versus the silliness of it. And mm-hmm. and it seems like we're more on the silliness factor than we are on the competition. So teams not resonate.
1: Yeah, like I appreciate their effort with alternate shot. Really, really.

0: walk up to, you know, the walk for 300 yards because you pumped one, you know, in the right trees, and we have to talk to each other as we walk to the ball. So it loses all of that. Like the whole shot, I was really excited about watching it, but it's just when the sequence is so quick, which is part of the lure of indoor golf, is the sequencing being more quick. Well, it loses all of that team aspect, which I found unfortunate because I really was kind of excited to see how the alt shot might look with pros playing it more often than just the Ryder Cup. And on top of that, the city thing, it's just, I think LIV, I appreciate LIV a little bit more in terms of its team structure, how they've, you know, named the team, structured the teams, because the city aspect where they're all playing indoors down in Florida at one place, like the city names, those guys don't live there. They have no association with Atlanta, Boston. Jupiter gets some association because a lot of the guys live there. I know at least Tiger. I don't remember the other guys on the team. I don't think the other guys on the team actually live there. Like, it just the team aspect of the city names has zero attachment to it. There's no sensibility there other than the donors, the team owners having relationships with those cities. Outside of that, there's just nothing there.
1: That
0: seems like a big whiff to me.
1: You can't skip history. I wrote this down. Like, there's there is an element of act as if, right? In anything new, and before it's the great new thing, you have to behave like it's the great new thing, and that's a lot of like innovation and futurist thinking, if sports, you look at the history of time, you can't skip history. I mean, the PGA Tour's tried this 100 times with the Players' Championship being the fifth major. You can't skip it. You just have to build it. There are some shortcuts to it. I think one thing that's always been a shortcut to it in golf is the history of a golf course. And you can tie in, you know, some of these things of a place that will give you a leg up on that history. You see, you know, the Rota of Opens going back to these classic courses with a lot of history. I think LIV even tried this with a couple places that they haven't done well at that. But, you know, trying to get the like team buy-in and all those things, you just can't skip history. You just have to build it hope you survive to the point where that you do have history. But they're acting on day one like these teams are legacies, and it's not the case. LIV's doing the same thing. It's just, you know, it's very insincere.
0: Yeah, I almost think LIV has accomplished that better, of just chest pumping as if they've always been the greatest thing, right? In terms of what's there, where this execution seems a little bit more misguided. Yeah, me thinking, obviously, I think, you know, let's be clear. I think it would be very financially unviable to build one of these arenas in each of these cities, and the teams would travel there. Like, that would be the ideal situation, but I get the finances behind that probably don't make any sense to the investors. But you wonder then, like, home courses. Like, you're in a virtual environment. Could they have built home courses where each team does have a home course? And when you're playing that team and they're the home team, that's the course things are being played on. Or like options of holes where the team actually gets to choose the next hole, like from their like home holes. Something there, like to add that attachment, because definitely this is removed. And maybe this will jump into one of your categories in terms of the golf course design. Like, the grounds of the game to me are just bastardized in this. Just an afterthought.
1: And in the metaverse, in the digital world, you kind of, I don't know, expected that, I guess. To think it wouldn't is pretty bold. Sticking with competition, because I don't know if we jump around, I probably won't get as concise of thoughts as I have around this thing. But I wanted to stick with competition if you can, just because you started us there. You know, the match play. This is match play, and it doesn't feel like we're embracing match play. Mm. And a good example is like they haven't once dug into the strategy or having a captain or a player discuss what they are thinking from who's playing who. I mean, we get into that all the time in the Ryder Cup. We get into that all the time with any cup, Solheim and Presidents Cup. These are the things that, like, yeah, that's what we're all thinking, but it's not even a point on a telecast or any of these players' minds, which again, it goes back to like the competition, the team element. There probably isn't yet, because they all are kind of showing up and figuring

0: this thing out as they go. But man, you'd love to hear some pre-thoughts around, you know, what did your captain decide for this lineup? What did your captain decide for putting you on this hole versus that player? And we don't even know the format for those. Like how did you select each of them? So I think that's not taken front enough stage for me. And I think even just starting to formulate my thoughts this morning around it, and I'm going to go back to this one point, either embrace the silliness or embrace the competition. And I felt like there's a lot on Twitter and people kind of saying embrace the silliness, right? A lot of basketball. If you haven't seen the movie Basketball done by the South Park creators, it's an absolute gem. Just a time machine piece that is very, very funny. They make up their own game from a backyard that becomes a arena sport, and they do just ridiculous things. And it's all very funny. But the more I thought about that, it's like, okay, yeah, I would like to see the playfulness and the ha-has and everything, but I'll tune out real fast on that. Yeah. Because I am here as a sports fan. I am here as a golf fan. And I want to see a moment of greatness, and I want to see a moment of overcoming adversity, and I want to see what sports in a very personal and like the reason we play sports, the reason we support teams, like I want to see those reasons emerge. And if we go any more down the silliness route, it's not going to exist, and people are going to tune out. So the more I'm thinking about it, I think we got to get away from basketball. We got to get into like the competitive things. I'll even say, this shouldn't resemble basketball. This should resemble like competitive darts or 3-on-3 basketball. You know how that got to the Olympics, and that was very weird and kind of different, but how hard everyone was playing and how serious the teams were going towards their strategies. And they included some games. And I know 3-on-3 basketball is now coming up for the ladies soon. And I don't know. Those are kind of innovations that aren't skewing away from competition. They're leaning into competition. So that's a big point I have for this thing is like, all right, you're figuring it out and everything, but you just let competition take the back seat. We can tell. We can totally tell.
1: I mean, that's a great point I hadn't thought about that I hadn't put my finger on, but one of the things that didn't resonate with me at all during the competition or the broadcast was there was no discussion of strategy, golf, thinking about the shot. What are they thinking through at any point, right? The chip shots being hit, the iron shots being hit, the woods being hit. And it makes me wonder, you know, okay, what explains that? One, it's, you know, it's new. So maybe that will come. Or maybe they haven't thought of that and have ways to do it intentionally and better. Maybe that will be something they try. But I really go to two thoughts on that. One, golfers aren't that interesting. Most of the golfers on the PGA Tour are not that interesting of characters. I'd be like, if I was on there, like, I'm not an interesting person. You put me on that sort of style thing and you want me to talk and like show out and all that, like, nobody's going to be tuning in to watch me. Even if I was the greatest golfer in the world, my personality just would not lend itself to being that interesting in that environment. So of the guys that were there on the one I saw, JT was probably, I mean, Billy tried. Billy Horschel really, really worked hard, and I kind of appreciated what Billy was trying to do. But Justin Thomas is a great example of who's supposedly JT is one of the most interesting golfers out there. I think this showcase, despite that, he's not actually that interesting. Like, he's not that great of a personality, right? He's made for, like, you see him for the 20 seconds he's hitting a shot, you see his little, like, whatever his character there. And then after that, he's not that interesting anymore. So I think that's one piece of it. The other one I would say is the golf's not an interesting. There's no trees on these courses. Like, right? There's no interesting shots. Every lie is perfect. Yeah, they dropped it in the rough, but then they're just hitting a normal shot. There's never this like creative shot where I'm going to run it for 50 yards and I got to punch out under this tree and have it chase the slope and move that. Like, none of that's there. So they, to be fair to the players, so they're not interesting to begin with, most of them. Then they're not playing an interesting style of golf that lets them engage and really turns their mind on and think of like, here's what I'm going to do. Think of like Tiger. If you could walk 18 holes at St. Andrews with him and hear him talk through every shot, I bet he could spend 90 seconds over every shot telling you the different things he's thinking about, what he might try to do, why he's not trying this, what's this going on. On simulator golf, you don't get that at all. Like, you have like you've played simulator golf. You think about each shot for 2 seconds. Okay, that's yardage. There's any adjustment, hit it.
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2: Yeah, that's a you just kind of hammered a big point I have on course design and strategy, and that's definitely a factor here. I think on format, have you played a lot of simulator golf?
3: I played a decent amount. I used to play, when it first came out, I played it a lot, and then I just kind of grew disinterested with it, so I don't seek it out that much anymore.
2: Yeah, because not to be overly critical of them, your Delta hand, they obviously built this remarkable facility with technology and all, and we're going to talk a little bit more about technology, but I know there's only so many like great formats you can do in simulator golf. I've run simulator leagues for 3-4 years with New Club, and we've tweaked every single session, you know, a couple of times a year, what formats stink and what ones don't. One of my least favorite outdoors becomes one of my more favorite indoors, and that's scramble. I hate to say it, but it is more interesting when you have a partner who's on the green. You're going to do something a little different in simulator golf than you might regularly. So there's those types of things. But I think the 3v3, we've played that in New Club leagues, and 2v2 is a little more interesting, an alternate shot. And I think you already hit on this point, right? You left your partner in a tough spot. Now you have a moment of redemption. That's drama. The three kind of loses it. I even think these guys kind of lose it. I see. Mm-hmm. And like when you have two shots before you hit again, we've seen some really bad golf shots in the weeks one and two, particularly. You miss some doozies of these guys just kind of sitting for two shots, waiting to hit, and then stepping in and not doing very good. So I think the format needs a lot of attention and work. One idea, you know, I like this nowhere to hide kind of mentality of it, where even in their singles, they're playing every third hole. And so you have just like these wait periods, and it's hard to see these guys compete. I mean, back to the point, these guys they're not world-class entertainers. They're world-class competitors. These guys that think they're entertainers, I'm sorry, you're not. I'll turn on Netflix for that. Like, I want to see you compete at a high level and be the best. And that's what they all have in common. So like feed into that. And I just think, what if, and this is a big what if, but instead of this singles approach to every third hole, two guys are playing, what if they're all playing at the same time?
3: Yeah.
2: And I bring this up because there's a great technology. So most of the best technology, no offense to four, which is the tech that they're using?
3: The First Swing?
2: Is it it's Tiger's.
3: Full Swing.
2: Full Swing, yeah.
3: Full Swing, right?
2: Yeah, they probably got exceptional technology and engineers and everything. But the one that always blows me away is Golfzon out of South Korea. It's one of the reasons we go to the green in Chicago, is because this technology is well advanced. Their gameplay is far better than anything else I've seen on TrackMan or Full Swing or any of the others. And the things that they like innovated on, one is you can see. So we'll do this format. We will do singles matches, and you can put six balls on the screen at the same time and know where everybody is.
3: Oh, wow.
2: And you see it, and you see like an arc going while you're hitting your shot. So they're in the bay next to you, and they're hitting next to you. So the thought I had in my head was like, okay, three bays, not one. And sure, like cut the screen. I feel like the giant screen didn't land. I think maybe in the arena it means something else.
3: That could.
2: Don't give a shit as a fan on TV how big the screen is. I don't. It doesn't change my... You could have no screen and show me the same thing. But watching where other balls are at, keeping the flight of the ball on the screen even, like keeping the data on the screen, showing a green light, red light for like who has the advantage statistically and who doesn't. Mm. Like all that stuff will lean into the gameplay. And guess what? All what I just mentioned exists. Golfzon. Yeah. Is a company out of South Korea that has built this stuff. They've had decades of doing these competitions. On Golfzon, they play for millions of dollars already. Mm-hmm. On like, you know, professionals, I guess you'd call them, but they're sim professionals. So it's just kind of, I would love.

0: to talk to the people that are really experts of that in overseas and see them watching this and going like, yeah, either that's really innovative what they're doing or it's not. And I think they're going to lean that it's not. There's better gameplay. I'm talking specifically competition. There's better gameplay technology out there that they do not utilize.
1: When I think like to that point too, just the display of it on the TV, I'm thinking of, you brought up darts, where it's zoomed in on the dartboard. That's your main screen. And in the corner, you see the person, right? Like it's a little picture in picture. And you see the person, like, and you could do that with the golfer. And like, we don't even need to see their swings, I think. Like if you showed their face from face on, like just their face as they're swinging, you could do some really creative displays. And then that focuses on the main display being the simulator screen, but actually the computer display of it, not a video on the screen itself of the projector screen. And with all that technology, yeah, all the statistics stuff, dynamic stuff as the ball's traveling, you could probably do some really cool stuff too. They could really get fancy there. That would make it an engaging watch as the fan. So you're not just like staring at this huge video of a huge screen, and like you can't even see the ball move right when it hits the screen, till it hits the screen. All that's just like, there's nothing to make me watch here right now as a fan, but you could definitely make that happen in different ways.
0: Yeah. You talked about personalities and that these guys that have the best personalities. Yes, I do want to hear Max Homa talk. Yes, Billy Horschel, God, that was great. Like he cared. He tried.
1: And I enjoyed, like, it was cringy at times, but it's like, okay, he's at least trying and realizes the potential of this if he, you know, just fills some airspace with some commentary.
0: But they did drop. I had kind of lost sight of the money in this for a while. And obviously ESPN, you can tell they're bought in. They're trying to make money off it. PGA Tour is trying to make money. They're all trying to make money. But it's a $20 million total purse. And for for something brand new, money very clearly don't mean a thing. Right. Mm-hmm. And we as fans, we don't give a shit, but they don't give a shit about the money. I mean, someone might, but the reason I bring up the money is I know Pat Cantlay and Cam Young seemed uninterested. Yeah. Pat Cantlay, though, I actually will take the approach we watched of Pat Cantlay over this past week over a JT or even a Billy Ho, because I could tell that dude, first and foremost, the way that he like hoarded the hammer was in how he just directly told his teammates, and it reminded me that this was a team thing, literally, because mm-hmm. I forget every other week. He goes, no, it doesn't benefit us at all. He would like say that under his breath. We couldn't see it clearly, but I caught on to like, oh shit, Pat Cantlay is one of the few, he's thought about this. He knows what the stats are. He's going to beat your ass. He's going to win. Like, and so then I was like, okay, there we go. That's it. Don't ask him to do the dirty bird and expect it to be a success. Yeah. Ask him to compete. That's what these guys do. Set up the structure and the competition in a way that they all understand and that they all sit down and they strategize with their teams and they go out and they compete. That's what's going to win. I'm very convinced of it now. I wasn't week one. Week one, I would have told you, get more mics, get more silliness, get more goofiness. That's really lean in that direction. That no, it has to be competition because that's all these guys know.
1: Yeah, I wonder, you know, so much of this is trying to be golf. And by doing that, it's not golf at all. Like it's trying to follow the traditional hole format and all that. Like competition and dialogue that is competition based and strategy based and like what I'm trying to do based would be the most compelling thing. Should they abandon the traditional golf formats altogether and come up with something creative of there's like a closest to the pin segment. There's a what like whatever, like two, like, okay, you got three on three, two, you got to pick one of your guys to go chip, have a chip off. You have one of your guys that's going to go long drive. You have one of your guys, and this is building. You'd have some hole stuff too, where they're playing alt shot on a hole. So like you have like tons, and I get this could get like really, really whatever, like the skills competition thing that occurred. Like it could lean too much at become too much joke. But I think if you do what you said and make this like, no, they're actually wanting to compete. This isn't silly season of just we're out here and where they used to go, West Palm Beach or wherever they used to go, and this is just us relaxed drinking our Mai Tais. Like, no, this is competition. Like, you're going to go hit a 5-iron closest to the pin against that person. I'm choosing you because you're the best mid-iron player. You need to execute and get this done. And they could talk through why they're choosing certain people and all that. Like, I think that sort of stuff, I would be, that could be cool. Like you said, I write on Cantley all the time about him and like as a personality, but I agree with you completely in that type of format. That dude wants to stomp on anybody and everybody, no one prisoner. He could thrive. And I would watch it as him being like, no, you idiots, we're not hammering right now.
0: Here's a great one I thought of too. A great one. I think it's a good idea. Who knows? But instead of, it really slows down. Everyone knows the telecast slows down in that second 45 minutes and the singles matches and waiting, and we're relying on the conversation. One idea I had was, if your team is up, you go into a shootout. Who doesn't love a shootout? We've done them at the spring meetings every single year. Everybody loves the tension builds in a shootout. But if you go into a shootout, and if you stick with teams of three, let's just say, you get to select your two players to go to the shootout, and the other team only gets one. So let's just say, I don't know who played well and who didn't, but let's just think Ludwig, who's on fire right now, right? Playing great always. Ludwig's on your team, and you were the team that was under. So it was 0-2 or whatever the score was. But now you got Ludwig going against two of their guys.
1: Yeah.
0: And if he can beat them on two consecutive holes, you win the match. That's some shit I could get behind. I want to see, it's like any good story, right? Any good story has a beginning, a middle, and an end. And there's no climax here in this stuff. There's not, it just kind of tapers off every week. And it hasn't helped that none of these matches are competitive, but I think a lot of the things we're talking about is why they're not. Is give us a crescendo. Give us a crescendo. Let us build up the storyline and for us in the competition, so that when the moment happens, and that's all we're looking for, honestly, in any sports game. You watch a whole game of basketball, you're really hoping for like a consequential shot in the fourth quarter, right? Yeah. You watch a whole baseball game, you're really hoping for something. And there's no buildup in this at all. There's none.
1: You could build in. Like, you think, like, one thing that I was like, why are they doing it this way? The win-loss, like, why isn't there an aggregate aspect to this where like every point matters? Like, you should get half points on halved holes added up. So, okay, at the end, your win-loss record does matter. At the end of the season, win-loss dictates everything. But then you have an aggregate score. So how many points did you gain across the whole year? There's your tiebreakers, right? For getting into the series, you know, the final six, like, so those matter. And now that lets you do what you said, where you have a shootout at the end. The winning team gets whatever you want to do. Is it 3-2, 3-1, 2? I like the 2-1 idea. I think that's brilliant, right? And then that final shootout match is worth 5 points or something. So, like, if you got your butt beat across the holes there, you might not be, you know, get a win if you win that shootout. But if you get those 5 aggregate points towards your season total, that might be huge in a tiebreaker if you end up, you know, tied with another team in your win-loss record. So you get those cases where a guy running hot, maybe you win that shootout every week and you accumulate 20 points by the end of the year. Yeah. Boom, that gets you a tiebreaker or something. How do you get someone to watch another show? Well, that shootout for 5 points is going to get you to watch it at the end of the thing. And you do it until, if they tie on the hole, you do a chip off. And you go till someone wins.
0: This might jump us to course design and strategy, which I know you always have many, many thoughts, but difficult decisions. You know, my main thesis around the course design strategy, and it kind of hit on what you just said there, is like, these guys don't have any difficult decisions. Sitting a player on your team and having to deal with the drama of that, that's a difficult decision. That'll piss somebody off. That puts a leader in place. You got to have a captain. I don't even think these teams have captains, do they? Maybe they do.
1: It wasn't apparent that they did.
0: Not apparent.
1: I think they should. And we should, long-term drafts and demoting people, the whole deal. Yeah.
0: Yeah, like even like Liv, which is totally fictitious right now, and but people are tuning in to, you know, find out who moves where and stuff. It won't be real until it is, I guess. But yes, I think it's difficult decision. So back to course design, and this was my main point for you, is that It's kind of ridiculous, some of them. I listened to Andy Johnson did a pod with Pisa, the gentleman from Mexico who's a great golf course architect. I mean, I looked up a bunch of his courses. I'd love to play many of them. And

0: he's bolder than the others, very clearly. You know, the other architects they had didn't seem to take a lot of risks with Nicholas Design and Bo Welling. But Pease's holes are getting the most action too,
1: yeah,
0: because they're extreme. But I think my main thesis on what's not working in the course design side is that the strategy actually suffers because it's very binary. It's either one or zero. And it's very clear choices. These are not risky decisions. That's necessarily right. There's risk in the shot, but these aren't risky decisions. And a great example is, like, it's so binary where, okay, let's use the pinched in holes, you know, the temple and the one with it's basically two triangles that hit each other at the point.
1: Yep.
0: It's at 1 or 295 or whatever the yardage they picked there, right? It's very binary where, okay, Kevin Kisner's laying up. Cam Young is going, because Cam Young carries it 315. And so it, like, that's not an exciting thing. It's not.
1: That's right.
0: And yeah, he's got to hit the shot and whatnot. But the actual decisions, and that's why they don't talk about it. Like, I think that's part of the decision, because there's nothing interesting to talk about. It's just like, yeah, I carry it 215, so I hit driver. Yeah. That's binary. It's 1 to 0. And I think in the actual strategy is suffering because they're too clear of choices around these risk rewards. It's not. It's just, there's trouble at 295 and Cam's going and the other guy's not. And so, and with that, I can't believe the number of layup shots.
1: Oh yeah.
0: And 3-shot par fives. I guess this is just maybe a attack on 3-shot par fives. They're not very good. It's not even a decision to go for these things most of the time. It's so binary. It's 1 or 0. And so I guess, I don't know how you do this digitally, Kevin, but the decisions in great design and architecture are very much gray. The old course is very much gray. And there's, you know, I can hit it 6 different ways and I chose option number 4 because of XYZ. Whereas player B chose option 2 because of their XYZ, and they're totally different. I don't know how you get that digitally, but what's being presented, this very 0 or 1 binary decision, is not interesting.
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0: Yeah, we've moved into a world in terms of strategy that what we've learned with analytics and strategy makes golf very boring. I was discussing this with a future guest I'm sure we'll get on, who's now back to amateur golf, a Korn Ferry winner, great player. And you know, we're both kind of just lamenting over how boring golf has got from a strategy perspective, because you know exactly what you should do based on the hole design and like your dispersion width and all that. And if you design a course based on that, it'd be extra boring. And that's kind of what you see in some of these cases. Did you play much Tiger Woods golf on PlayStation 2?
1: Oh yeah. Yeah, that was freshman year of college.
0: Yeah, what courses did you choose when you played?
1: Oh man, that's an interesting question, because they had the loony crazy golf courses, but we typically played the historic ones.
0: Interesting. So we always played the Predator.
1: Yeah.
0: That was we played, shout out Sean Dove, Blake Sattler, Jamie Salzberg, that crew, like we played the Predator practically every round. Why was that? One, because the historic ones, you know, shoot 23 under.
1: I would do. I would want to be like shooting the low score.
0: Of course you did. You probably chose rookie on NCAA football too. It's probably what you, freshman level difficulty.
1: Yeah.
0: So we played the Predator. Why did we play the Predator? Because it had holes with decisions. Like, okay, I forget if it was like the second hole. It was a sweeping dogleg left par 4. You could aim down this little gap down the left, try to drive the green. But if you did not execute that shot, it was out of bounds. Or you could play it outright. And if it was a tough pin, it was hard to get near it to birdie, but you could guarantee a good birdie look and definitely par playing it outright. So almost every hole on the Predator had those features where it's like, okay, I have a shot I can take on and it will be out of bounds. I will be out of the hole or this. And so that led to all sorts of decisions. What did your opponent do, right? Well, did they play it safe? Now I had a decision to make. If they played it risky and hit it out of bounds, well, I'm definitely playing safe. They played it risky, executed it. Well, now I got to probably go after the risky shot. Like, and so it led to all of that. So again, simulator golf, well, the reason I don't play it is because the grounds of the game no longer matter. Like you see it, but the grounds of the game don't play as the grounds of the game do. Like you don't have the trees, you don't have the different lies, the different squirrely stuff and all that. So let's lean into the golf being silly on a design perspective and design ultimate risk reward stuff, true match play stuff where it is like binary in the sense of your risk is an out of bounds ball. But like, and you also have to hit through a little corridor and keep it under something. I mean, that was also why the Predator, there was a par 5 that went right. You could punch a driver, choose a punch shot.
1: Yeah, I remember that.
0: Punch a driver 230. And if you executed, you had like a 7-iron at the par 5.
1: Yeah. I
0: like,
1: wonder
0: if that's go to that format where they have to hit punch shots to execute, not just full on sends, that sort of stuff.
1: Quick side note, if they ever wanted to appease the real golf nerds like you or I who grew up playing those games, which isn't a bad idea, or PGA Tour 2K crowd, like the people that design, that's probably a rights issue thing, but bring in some of those courses, right? Like I don't know how you do that. Maybe they will in future years. But your point there did touch on one of my other ones, which is they got to get rid of the digital caddy. What you just talked about. So they got a guy, if anyone hasn't seen this, they got a guy standing there. He does two things. He gets their club out of the bag, and then he also moves the cursor around.
0: Yeah, they should be doing that.
1: That's the player should be doing that. And not only that, Kevin, what you just said, I think this is the solution for the telecast, is there's a picture in picture that always has the upcoming player moving the cursor around and has that player maybe mic'd up or recorded so that you play it while he is hitting, because you got that 40 seconds of leeway there. And what you don't want is, I remember we'd play in the dorm room and you'd get like pretty bored watching the other guy move around his cursor, you know, and you're not doing anything. You don't want that, but maybe you do it in a picture-picture setting where he's moving around his cursor while the other guy's hitting and you get to see to some degree what his thought is. And yeah, the mic part, the guy just like, just talk, man. Just get the digital caddy doing it for them is, I think, removing that. It should be him with the other player. One guy's maybe hitting, the other two guys are
0: they're talking it. About it, like making a decision. That's where like building these ridiculous courses that have these really risky shots that require punch shots or some curvature, I think becomes critical too. The shot clock, that's where the shot clock thrives too. Like the shot clock being a thing now pushes them to make that decision quick.

0: quickly, right? And all of a sudden, like, they're debating and there's 15 seconds of, well, we got to make a decision, like, go with this one and like hit it. I think that would thrive, like, just be really engaging to watch. Go back to Tiger Woods, the heart thumping, right? When the shot's good, like, these are all things they could be doing in that environment.
1: Man. Yes.
0: That when it's a good shot, something happens on the screen, it zooms in, or like, some sort of music behind the scenes, that like all these things could occur. And I'm saying this as someone, I'm a golf purist, right? I want the traditional format on home courses, but when we're in the sim environment, we're not doing golf anymore. So let's do something different that still gets at some core things of golf. You brought up competition. I think that's the number one thing. Thrive on the competition of golf and getting these players talking about their shot making decisions in ridiculous environments. And I think you have a win for everybody. Golf purist to the person that just wants to tune in because it's pretty and all jazzed up.
2: One of my last things on golf design and strategy I wanted to ask you about was this short game area. It rotates around. There's some limitations because of they wanted a, you know, that kidney shaped green and they move it in different, very innovative, right? Definitely innovative.
0: It's a technology here we got to touch on directly, so, you know, sooner than later. But
2: 60,000 moving parts underneath that shape the these guys are really struggling with reading that clearly.
0: Like, clearly,
2: Fitz admitted that he has to get all the way down to the ground. It's the only way with this thing because of the lack of sunlight and things. Fitz's brain is going to explode. I've watched this guy play two matches already, and we all know he's the most data centric guy, maybe on tour, one of the most. He doesn't trust a single number that he sees on this thing, and it is driving him insane.
0: Yep.
2: Which we'll get to in technology. I think we got to talk about that. But I did want to ask you about this short game area because the excitement seems to be off the tee and into the green of where does that ball land. And when it's in the air, it's the opposite of our favorite golf tournaments each year. It's like when the ball's in the air, oh, did they hit it the number? Did they hit it? Mm-hmm. You know, where is it going to sit on the green? Do they have to put it over the ledge or did they get it on top of the ledge? And so that there's some suspense there that's interesting. But once at the green, it's fairly predictable. Mm-hmm. I'd love to see the stats on this. Has there been what we lovingly call the Mongolian reversal? I don't know who popularized that, maybe NLU, but the Mongolian reversals is what makes match play the best, right? When your team is statistically in a worse probability to win the hole and you win the hole. Yeah. And we're not seeing anything at the green. It's very much the outcome is the outcome from the tee or the approach shot. And so it's very predictable. What I'm wondering is the short game area, does it need improvements around that to enhance the ability for that? So I think that there is these slopes and there's definitely bad spots to chip from and good spots to chip from. We don't hear these guys talk about it yet. That should be part of it. But our buddy, Rob Collins, has designed some of the world's coolest short game facilities, like wild shit. And this one to me doesn't, did they stop too short on this? Should it have, it really like put them in some spots where we have to see some heroic shots, some really, really cool stuff, use of slopes that bring it back to the hole. Let these guys get creative so that these reversals can happen.
0: Yeah. Yeah, I think you remember our indoor facility, right? University of Akron.
2: Was it
0: hard chipping there?
2: There was a couple spots. Generally very predictable, but there's a couple spots with, and it's funny, I think there is grain a little bit. There's when you're chipping
0: grain
2: into the grain, which is hilarious for synthetic grass to have grain. I don't know why it would have that, but it does. And I've seen that in this facility too. These guys looked really stupid week one with chipping into it. They just didn't have the timing down yet on it. But yeah, to answer your question, the indoor facility you and I had, which at the time was very state of the art, very predictable chipping and standard stuff.
0: Yeah, and I think that's what you see here. It's entirely predictable. Like, you get on that stuff, if you've ever been on it, it's done well and it's predictable. Once you learn like what the bite of the ball is going to do, it becomes really, really easy because your lies are consistent. And then the ground's going to be perfectly consistent. So I think one option would be make it very inconsistent on the green, right? Have spots with a little bit more synthetic work and a little under synthetic.

0: prosthetic work and the ball reacts differently, you know, embarrass them a little bit where it like just behaves differently on it. I think the players are going to be super annoyed at that. We know the PGA Tour players, when they go to any event, they expect every bunker to be the same. They expect it to be the same week to week, the green speeds to be the same, the greens to be consistent across every square inch of the green. All that is what they expect. You know, that's a podcast for another day about how ridiculous that is and how anti-golf that is. But that's what they expect. And I don't think that's so that's a realistic thing, because they'll also learn where the spots are. I think the more realistic thing is what you just said. It's, and it fits with the design. Build ridiculous. The green should be ridiculous. It should be like, I got to go up this huge false front that then dives after it, right? And so I might chip it back to my feet, or if I don't land it right on top of the false front, it's going to fly down this downslope and get way away, and have them just be so built out ridiculous. And then somewhat the players have to embrace that in the sense of, don't just play like the sensible shot. Sometimes you're on TV, like this is not quite tournament golf. So every once in a while, play the one that plays off of a slope and turns back. And maybe they could mess with the formatting a little differently to embrace that somehow. I don't know. What they could do to get players to do that more often, so they're not just playing the probability play. But at least build the greens ridiculous, so we know it's a perfect lie. They know how it's going to behave on a synthetic surface. Make them have to really execute some awkward shots would be the key to there.
1: I don't know synthetic material well enough to answer this question, but do you think, is there limitations for, so we all know the 2% grade of PGA Tour for golf courses, which I think there was, Andy just had a pod. Who was it? Oh, DL3. It was Davis Love, who's built number PGA Tour, remodeled number PGA Tour courses. Just how ridiculous that 2% grade is, and green speeds have really screwed this up. Yes. So they seem to maybe tried to follow that here with one single tier across the middle. Is there a way for synthetic grass? Two questions. Is there a way to slow down the green speeds but keep the firmness up? I guess same question. So like these guys are obviously flying it to the green each time, but that would be great to see as this thing changes the angle and they can rotate that. Why didn't they bring in a short grass area? Like they have, It's all second cut or like perched up on it, right? Which you can get the zippers and they seem to be able to do that. Okay. Again, very predictable chip shots, but is there, why isn't one side of it shaved down to where you're hitting off of more what synthetic fairway would look like, but it's very firm and you actually do have the option of putting it, or you do have the option of running it up a big slope and back down. Like that has to be a today's day and age, like synthetic turfs, they have to be an example of that.
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2: Yeah, you think there'd be something they could do to make it, balance those out. I don't know. I'm not definitely overly familiar with the synthetic turf options and what you can do. I just remember we had to push in, sand and rubber into ours and brush it and do all that to keep it sort of consistent throughout.
3: We had to take care of that indoor facility, man. It was a lot. Now that you say it, we had a sand-based one, and we rolled it plenty, and we had to brush it, and you had to get all the sand back in the bunker.
2: Yeah, we built a bunker, and then we weren't allowed to use it because it was like a mess with the surface.
3: It would mess so bad with the surface.
2: One of those early. I mean, we were up on the front end of it. Thank you. Shout out McCready for the donation and having us be one of the first facilities in the nation with an indoor.
3: That's true.
2: Indoor golf outdoor practice.
3: That's true. You can look at our girls team now for that their dominance for having that. You said missed opportunity with like the Predator for Tiger Woods, EA Sports and maybe some of the other PGA Tour 2K that's out there. I think it's a missed opportunity that they're not playing PGA Tour venues at least one hole a week. That would be so, Torrey Pines this week. Why would they not take the 18. Famous hole from Torrey? Like just that's just a missed opportunity from them from a branding standpoint to hype up their tour.
2: Bay Hill of 18, like some famous ones like that. And that would be great for like in the format we talked about, the shootout, the last hole is maybe a PGA Tour hole, something like that, just, where the players can showcase their.
3: That's a simple one they'll probably do. I guess the last category I had for us that we didn't, well, we've kind of dabbled in, but not fully, was technology. First off, I think there's changes at the green that we talked about, making players look stupid. That's what fans do. Like people love Augusta for that reason. People love Oakmont for that reason. People love Wingfoot for those reasons around the greens. Hey, they're us. They look like us, right? And so I think that's a cool advancement that would make sense. Unfortunately, I think they're making the players look stupid in the wrong way. Just in the sense that they're air mailing greens versus the mistakes around the greens. Like that to me was a big misfire. And you can see these guys don't trust the numbers sometimes. And I've been on simulators where I've said the same thing. I think a lot of times it's wrong. You just, had a little more adrenaline or you pumped it. But Matt, the look on Matt Fitzpatrick's face tells me there was something off. And they did adjust from week two to week three, no longer having them hit at the front thing versus the back. And I guess that was a depth perception thing. But from a guy that played a good amount of simulator golf, I do know that you get into this state where you have to forget about what you're looking at and just play the number. It's a total feel thing with the number, which these guys are fantastic at, right? How often do these guys go on the range with their TrackMan and say, all right, hit it 62 yards. Okay, hit it 74 yards. All right, hit it 83 yards. And they do that without thinking and looking. They just have a number in their head. So I'm kind of confused why they're looking so stupid with that element of it. And I wonder if it's a tech thing or if it's just like, maybe it might be adrenaline if they're in this arena and it's adding distance.
2: Yeah, I suspect that it's a little bit of technology, a little bit of performance. Like your feet on turf perform differently than they do on grass. We know this in terms of how your ground connection and all that. Yeah, but it's not turf. It's not going to have the same connectivity that a piece of like when you're on the ground is going to have connected with the whole ground. I guarantee just enough that the forces are going to be just a little bit different there. I would assume, maybe I'm wrong on that, but I would assume that can't replicate ground perfectly. Obviously, it is turf they're using. It's real grass they're hitting off of. So like that interaction is going to probably be fine at the ball level. But then, it is a piece of technology trying to pick up trajectory. For those that don't know, I think TrackMan was actually reverse engineered from tracking missiles. So it's actually not supposed to track a launch. It's supposed to track something coming at it or just movement in the air. And it was reverse engineered to track the launch of a golf ball. Some of the more recent ones, they are, I believe, designed to track actually the launch. But it's, I don't know, one, what their error margins are in terms of like, it gives you a pretty consistent RPM on your ball, revolutions per minute, like number, right? How accurate, plus or minus what, 2%, 5% is that number? I'd be interested in their metrics. And it only has a limited time to pick up that. So it's not.

0: going to be perfect. So I certainly there's some with the technology, it's not going to be exact performance as you'd expect if you're outdoors. That's why I always tell if someone's getting a driver fitting, don't get driver fit indoors, get outdoors. Use the TrackMan outdoors, not indoors. You'll get better numbers because it's got a little bit more time to pick up the ball and see what's going on.
1: Yeah.
0: But on the technology front, this whole thing is very impressive. Like, let's give Mike, sure, Mike McCarley a shout out. So for those that don't know, he's behind Tomorrow Golf, TGWR, whatever it is, TMRW, I think it's Tomorrow.
1: Yeah, tell me what you know, because I know you kind of looked into this a little more. Tell me what you know about him and the whole tech team behind it.
0: Yeah, so he started, I think he was with NBC, ended up being Golf Channel 2011. He got with them in their time. I forget when he became president of the Golf Channel. President, what's the right term? I'm not good with the business lingo. But he became a very important person in the Golf Channel. 330 employees, grew it to, 1,000 or 1,200 in his time there. And really his whole focus through most of his career there has been focusing on digital strategies, social media, technology, growing it outside to just the traditional golf venue. You think of Morning Drive, Faraday, comedic interviews, stuff like that. Like, getting things more approachable and fun has always been a key ethos of his decisions. Golf Pass with Rory, right? The relationships with Rory, the pushing a better relationship forward with PGA Tour and Golf Channel, right? So they could showcase more of the PGA Tour, not just a live broadcast, but more of everything that makes the tour and its players interesting and getting that out to the broader audience. Like, these are the things he thinks about. And we see that here. This is definitely pushing technology, technology forward. The green itself, the arena, the simulator golf, all that is right up his alley, something he wants to push into golf defined loosely. Like, would we call this golf? That's, again, another podcast debate. But like, that's he wants to think about golf very broadly in the way we have digital technologies influencing golf and growing golf to broader populations. So that's all him or his mindset around this. And that's why Tomorrow Sports, TMRW Sports, is led by him and then Tiger and Rory. And it's all geared towards that. When you look at its name, I'll read through them real quick, that have signed on to this with investors and then team owners. Arthur Blank, David Blitzer, Fenway Sports Group, Steph Curry, Lewis Hamilton, Alex Morgan, Sohei Ohtani, Serena Williams, Justin Bieber, DJ Khaled, Darius Rucker, Justin Timberlake. Just to name a few. I know there's some other ones. Mark Lashley, I believe, is in there. Like, these aren't idiots, right? These aren't people that just take on bets because they want to take them on and they're going to lose money. Like, these are very smart people that are doing what they do, and they've got big names behind them. So this is a push there. Like, will this work? Probably not. Will it propagate into something else that does work in 10 to 20 years? I think with his mindset, I would bet on that, despite I've been probably overly critical on it in this episode. Like, these people behind it are trying something out and working it out. And yeah, at least at the technology level, this technology they're working on that will get used in some way that will be a winning proposition, even if it isn't TGL.
1: There's, you're totally, that's such a great point. And a lot of these influential people aren't, I don't know about the celebrities per se, but definitely a lot of the business guys involved in it probably won't let it fail with their connections alone. The one big business thing I wanted to bring up, and this is probably the right time to, especially with your background there on what he's done and where they're focused here. Innovation of this kind, if you really think about it, let's just take outside of golf and think about other industries. Innovation of this kind, where you're kind of shifting paradigm from outdoor to indoor, that typically success in that, or the catalyst in that in history, doesn't typically come from the establishment, doesn't come from the incumbents. You know, let's think about like your industry, you know, academia, education, healthcare, housing, like these big, I know golf isn't in that category, although it ain't a small industry anymore. These incumbents, you know, these big, slow-moving incumbents, which, let's face it, a lot of the people that are involved, I would consider that. Even Mike himself has been at this a long time, but he's part of the incumbents in the PGA and PGA Tour. And I don't know. I think that leaves me feeling more skeptical because I'm just looking at other industries and I know that those paradigm shifting technologies that really transform things don't come from there historically. They're too ingrained in the others. And so I think that's a little bit of what we're, a lot of what we're advocating for here is more ridiculousness, more extreme chances being taken and more hyper growth. And I think that has to start at a smaller level where they're more nimble, agile organizations that really refine it versus putting it out in big, bright lights with names like Rory and Tiger right away. And so, yeah,
0: go ahead.
1: That's like my main doubt in it, I guess. And I'll extend it with this is that Rory has been, I mean, Rory's one of my favorite golfers, one of my favorite people that plays golf. And his statements that, you know, LIV was caught in the middle, that they didn't innovate enough, that it's less competitive golf because of that. And that him and Tiger always said, well, if we're going to do this, we need to really step away from golf and really innovate. It's 3 weeks in, but I would say that the same exact dilemma exists for TGL as it does for LIV, which is nobody asked the question, what makes golf competitive? What makes it really that compelling story that has brought in the millions and millions of fans and viewers and participants? They kind of just are stuck. And I hate to bring it all the way back to competition while we're talking about technology, but I just want to bring it up that, like, okay, that was your premise, Rory. That's exactly what you said. Like, hey, great. They're innovating over there, but they didn't do it enough. 54 holes, shotgun start. That's not enough. That's still in the golf vein. We're innovating. We're really innovating. And I think the question now is like, well, did we? Like, for better, for good? Should we? And that's going to sort itself out. And I give everybody commands for trying it. But yeah, I think it's the exact same dilemma. And for me, it comes back to the competition of it. Is this sport, is it compelling competitive sport? Because that's what these guys are. If it's not, then let's go watch YouTube. If it's entertainment, let's go watch YouTube. Let's get, you know, indoor leagues of personalities to play the game if that's what it's going to be. But yeah, they're in the same dilemma that LIV is.
0: Yeah, I think what you identified there is innovation typically emerges from grassroots efforts, and that, like, this could spur on grassroots efforts, but you think of something innovative in golf at the competition level, it emerges in places like New Club, where you got a bunch of people at the grassroots level just trying to figure out, like,

0: box. It's same in our faculty world, right? Like I was much more innovative and an outside the box thinker my first year as a faculty member. Now I've been doing this for 15 years and I've developed a certain mindset, a certain way I think about the math ed world and the psychology world around me. And that by definition constrains how I think about it, right? I'm not as malleable or open to new ways of thinking because I can't see them even, right? I'm already bringing them into my current ways of thinking. So you need those people that are, you know, younger innovators that are just trying it out and figuring out, well, that didn't work, so let's try this. And it's low stakes, right? TGL can't all of a sudden next week make a change to their format in a significant way, where if you're running a league, you'd be like, well, that didn't work at all. Hey guys, here's an email to 12 guys on my text thread. Here's what we're doing next week because you Nimrods missed the point and I need to change this up. Like you can play that game and innovate as you go. You know, that's why startups are so fun, right? I love startups. I hate the post-startup phase because now you're just trying to do something within a framework you've already created. Where in the startup phase, you're just doing whatever you need to do.
1: Yeah, that's exactly where I was going there, right? Like if you're truly innovating, you don't hire IBM. You know, no offense to IBM, I'm sure they got their lab teams and but the big incumbents are too busy doing the really big thing. And these are all incumbent guys. Like that's where I was going. You did just give me an idea. This is a free idea. I hope, you know, last year our Live Pod was one of the most downloaded podcasts that we did. Who knows? Maybe this one. And the reason for that was it got circulated around PGA Tour headquarters. So if those guys are still listening, here's another free idea for you. I think there's an opportunity in sim golf around the engineers. And we're making the architects famous, but I think that you could employ, so you know Hunger Games where there's the game maker?
0: Oh, yeah.
1: There, you could employ that type of idea and give some super smart, younger, golf-centric engineer the opportunity to say, hey, here's the format. Here's the whole, I'm going to work with this architect to design this hole. And here's the gameplay. This is what we're doing tonight. And that's the test lab I'm talking about, where it's like, whoa, this is crazy. And then you test and you iterate. And that's like that would be more of a startup feel, right? Incubate some folks, but that could be really cool where you give these engineers kind of a celebrity status themselves of, I really like this dude's gameplay. Like he takes some risks or this guy's games I'm not into, or certain players start to love different architects. And I'm not talking architects traditional sense. I'm talking about the full gambit that we're talking about here.
0: I mean, yeah, you could imagine a world like I'm thinking of the Predator holes where like the game maker made that hole and is talking on the broadcast, talks through the hole. We're like, okay, we're introducing a new hole this week. Here's the game maker talking through the hole, how it's designed, the decisions that the players are going to have to make under that shot clock. Really, you could do some really fun, you'd have creative stuff there. You'd be careful not to get too basketball with it, right? Like, it doesn't need to be showy. You could just be talking through it, just much like Hunger Games did a great job with that. It was gorgeously done, the way they would talk about how it was designed and how things were thought through. Yeah.
1: Sci-fi, and this is true of Silicon Valley and any tech industry, sci-fi is a huge source of inspiration for a lot of these new ideas. SpaceX, look no further. These people all obsess over Star Wars and Star Trek, and they wanted to see these things in the universe. So then they put applied mathematics and science behind it. But yeah, it's not silly to actually look to creative industries and these stories that have engaged, you know, hundreds of millions of people to bring some things into the competitive landscape of what this thing is. I was going to squeeze in two other things on tech. The floor doesn't move. That's a simple one. Not simple, but the golf zone. Another reason I absolutely love it. You can adjust the setting of how severe you want the lies to appear. And
0: add
1: the thing
0: slope,
1: moves
0: please.
1: Forward, back.
0: Yeah,
1: you add slope. And I'll be like, when I did that, man, that was the closest thing I felt in a simulator to real golf. I was like, mm-hmm. Whoa, my shoulders are now over my toes. I got to think about my center of balance here. This 100-yard shot is no longer the cupcake I thought it was. And that's in a consumer, that's at a bar. So like the fact they don't have the floor moving, I would look for that as a very simple, and then the contours out there start to actually have some impact on the game. So that was a one I wanted to squeeze in. The other one you said earlier was graphics. and things can explode and things can, like, let's have some fun with that. I know that might

0: bring more into the silly factor that I was kind of lobbying against earlier, but I do think a ball, when it hits the screen, could explode into a different, you know, universe and become something else. You know, like that's when your ball goes in the water, a shark comes out and eats it. Like I've actually seen that in some simulators. Or Tiger, when a tiger hits one out of bounds, a tiger driving a car runs into a fire hydrant. Let's have some fun with it. You know, that might get him a little hot water. But I just think there's some graphics things that could also be done that wouldn't take a ton of resources.
1: Yeah, ball speed hits 180, something happens on the screen, right? Ball has a little fire trail on it, a little smoke trail, like little things like that. These are simple things you don't have to go over the top with, just to add a little bit of interest as you're watching.
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3: Any other, I mean, I had that whole section on vibe that we didn't really touch on. Oh, we got it, because you're a fashionista on the golf course and outside of it. Let's talk about the clothing here, right? Isn't that low-hanging fruit? What do you wear? First question. When you go to the simulator.
4: I don't wear golf gear.
3: Do you strap on your khakis and tuck in a polo? What do you wear? What do you think these guys wear when they go to the simulator?
4: Yeah, no, wear casual wear like this, and like that embraces the whole banter aspect. They should be the whole really talking a lot, you know, jabbing at each other, yada, yada, the competition aspect, like get them comfortable, you know, pump a few for those that drink a couple beers before it, maybe just to loosen up a little bit more.
3: I think athleisure was a big missed mark here of like, and maybe in the future they will have team uniforms and such. But I've Lululemon and the like, I know I'm a big fan of Task, like the stuff they make that's just athleisure and doesn't look cruddy, but also that's more believable. I think that brings us all into a place of like, okay, I actually in a weird way would make it more competitive than them pretending to wear their khakis. It's probably a logo thing too. They weren't prepared to get their logos on everything.
4: They could still dress like each other wearing more athleisure stuff and just throw the logos and Task makes great stuff. Sweetens Cove, big carrier of Intask. Plenty of those. They could do that and still look consistent with each other.
3: I will say the walk-up music and getting to hear our favorite golfers' musical tastes has been fascinating for me. I just want to call out the fact, if people thought Cam Young wasn't interested, you're spot on, because he had the same walk-up song every shot, a song I love from The Killers when you were young. But it definitely was like, here's your song. The top bar set for me. Ricky was pretty solid. Ricky was probably more our generation's sensibilities, and he had a couple different categories. I'll say all the Cali guys have had good musical choice, a little diversity, but Sahith has the best walk-up music by far that I've heard so far.
4: I did not see that.
3: He had some old school rap. He had some new school rap. A lot, Kendrick, I know he had a good Kendrick,
4: nice.
3: But it fit the moment. Like he knew what he's doing, and he worked in some rock too. And I thought that was by far the best. And I want to just call it's a shame we don't get Victor Hovland in this session.
4: I think Victor would be a good for, yeah.
3: Anybody that knows Victor's musical choice, he is heavy metal all the time. I would love to see the look on both, you know, all the polo wearing quarter zip fans in the audience, along with his teammates, when Victor steps up with, you know, scream rock, heavy metal going through the stadium. That's a cool vibe thing that I've enjoyed. I want to give a shout out to our guy, Roger Steele.
4: Yeah, so the hype man beginning. That was awesome to see him up there. Good. I was pumped when he popped on the screen.
3: I texted him to say like really good stuff, man. I'm not getting it all on the telecast, but I can tell. I mean, he knows the sport so well. He's got the pulse of this thing better than most. And they my point here, the reason I bring up him, he's the in arena hype man.
4: Right.
3: A very tough job. Let's put him on the broadcast. Marty Smith, love Marty in many contexts. Not it for this context. He's set up to fail.
4: He's SEC football. Marty is SEC football, which is not this.
3: Let Raj run that element of it and be the gameplay announcer. I really, truly think he could do an awesome, awesome job with it. He's competitive as hell. I know I keep coming back to if you tell him the standings on every match and you got somebody in his ear of what this shot means and things, he's a gambler. He loves big moments. He can get in their ear and talk through them as they're on that digital caddy thing. That would be truly compelling. Give our man Roger a shot. I thought that'd be sweet. And that's really

0: my list of vibe related notes for this thing.
1: I mean, vibe related notes. I just got to give one quick shout out to my better half. Her vibe related notes that she wanted conveyed were, what are they doing to the sport? Ridiculous display of not golf. This is so stupid. Indoor golf, question mark. And there are freaking teams with cities. I hate this so much. This is awful. Do people pay to attend this? This is not a sport. This is a game. Ricky looks cute in his glasses. So she had to give Ricky the shout out.
0: We should have read that off the top. We could have skipped an hour and 20 minutes of us rambling.
1: I thought I was going to be harsh. And she just, this was within like 3 minutes of watch, like halfway through the first hole. And she just like, and she watches golf. She will turn on the British Open at 4 a.m. if she's up. She is a golf watcher. That sort of thing. And she was very quickly like, this is not being executed. But I think that's all. But the vibe, like, I think we've already touched on it in a broader thing. Like, it's not golf, so let's not act like it. But that's lean into what makes golf great. And that's competition. That's intrigue. Like, thinking about shots, thinking about decisions. Like, these players are the best players and smartest players in the world. So let's find a way to make that come through while having some glitz and glamour around it. Like, I think that the innovation is there to do that, but we got to get them talking golf and really just giving the vibe of golf as a competition and getting sport coming through much more often. And maybe that will also then show these guys, they do have personalities when you get them in that environment. They don't have personalities in the sense of they're just like all of us. They're no different than the rest of us. They're not broadcasters. They're not actors. But let's get them in their environment, talking their environment, and that will be must-watch TV.
0: Right, right. And I think in summary, what are they trying to accomplish was a question you and I texted earlier. In your mind, what are they still trying to accomplish here?
1: Okay, I think to put the positive spin, like the grow the game aspect, right? Getting into a broader audience. I think Mike McCauley, reading about him, like he truly, truly is invested in that, right? This has been something that's not just a one-year thing. It's always kind of been what everywhere he's been thinking about that, getting broader audiences engaged. I will say in this one, it does really feel just like a cash grab. It doesn't feel like it's trying to do that in any way that honors the game, right? It's like, oh, sim stuff's cool. Rory Tiger name's cool. Like, oh, teams, like, it really just feels like a numbers grab of like, oh, we want more people in so we can make more money off of them. And because of the things we've talked about, it's not really beholden to some of these core aspects of golf that are interesting. It's like, let's just throw them on TV and this is cool and innovative and we're going to get more numbers and we get more advertiser money and that sort of stuff. It does feel a little bit of like that. It's a quarterly growth model, to use a phrase I had at the very beginning of this podcast.
0: I share in that question, what are they trying to accomplish? I think I share that, but also, or maybe for me more so, I believe what they're trying to accomplish is, if you think about the origins of this thing and that tent that fell apart in 23, is that 23?
1: When 22, whatever. Yeah, 23 with the storm or whatever. That what happened?
0: Yeah. And some of the intel we've gotten from folks involved. I think what they're trying to accomplish, they have, which is a response to team golf. And that if you look at the business, like follow the money is where I'm going with here. And if you look at this is a hedge. This is a hedge on, if team golf is successful and LIV, this is all part of the negotiation with LIV, that they needed to stand up a league with teams as quickly as possible. They did it at the easiest time of year as possible. They did it with the big names, Rory and Tiger, so they could pull the others. It is a, what are they trying to accomplish? They're trying to accomplish a hedge and a bargaining chip with LIV, and that they now have teams. And I think we're going to see a merger of leagues and teams in some context that happens, and these big money guys now have a stake in those franchises, and it's a hedge on a 20-year future. And that's very cynical, but I think it's the truth. It's not about the fan, it's not about any of that. It is a hedge on that bet, and I think they've successfully accomplished it. This thing will stick around for a few whatever years until the deal is done. And you got your teams, and then they maybe go outdoors and they do represent Atlanta, and these guys play at a home course in Atlanta. I don't know, but That's in my eyes, all they're trying to accomplish, and they hope that they're innovating while they do it. So
1: very much a Facebook Meta approach when you see a competitor just mimic what they do in a way within your system. And I think to that point, definitely, I 100% believe this is a way to get more money into the players' hands. Right? They know their response to Liv in terms of keeping some of these players happy. This is, you know, something they have had to deal with for three years now. How do we get more money in our players' hands so they stay with us and don't, you know, move over to Liv as Liv throws around its money muscles? This is just another avenue of doing that. You look at those names, the PGA Tour is invested in those guys, and this gets them, who knows, how many more million dollars each into their pockets to just go hit some casual golf shots indoors.
0: I think one of the last questions I had around this, and it was an ethics professor I had in college around business, and you can do anything, especially when you're successful and you have money, you can do anything, but should you do something? And this talks about kind of the value for the world. Like, does this bring value to the rest of us? And so I wanted to ask you the question, Professor, should TGL exist? Should they be doing this?
1: In its current form, no. No. It's just not, it's not there. I'll be more optimistic probably than I should be, this type of question in this case. I do think, like, this conversation with you and some points you brought up and we've now thought through, I think you could do something really cool here that you can't do on golf grounds because of the quickness you can do indoors, the shot clock. You really could feature golf as a competition and what goes through these guys' heads, their banter with each other, their thinking through stuff in a way where you have an hour of that in a very impressive format that you can never accomplish on a golf course in its current form, because golf is a 4-hour round, 5 hours at some PGA Tour event. And so here you can accomplish a lot of that with six players, full on, this is what they think about as they play golf. In that world, I would say, yes, this would be a real big contribution because it would help all that kind of like F1's broadcast has done. It would help teach a lot of people what the best golfers in the world think about and how they think about the game. And that, I think, would be a net positive for the golf world.
0: Yeah, I'm going to say yes, they should. It should exist. I think my approach to how they get it off the ground and incubate some tech companies to like get it dialed in and right, like, you got to ship MVP. I'm not saying don't launch the thing, but maybe don't launch it with the world's best. Like, I have more of a test lab, if you will. That was my real criticism, that I would love to see innovation come from a different place. But I think my answer is yes, it should exist. And I think it's more so to do with the future for team golf versus the future of this tech. I know most people involved would disagree with me. These guys are not bought in on team yet. They seem to be more bought in on tech, and people are going to be hitting balls in their garages and hitting balls at their sim spots on every corner, like their Starbucks. And that's the future. Maybe this is my last point. I think that's a sad future. I've been thinking hard about this, Professor. And after all this, this is maybe the episode to do it, or we can do a future episode. But we are, and this is the paradigm shift stuff, but we've shifted so online. We are lonelier. That article in The Atlantic I shared, if you follow us on social, there's this loneliness. Mm-hmm. You call it epidemic, but not really. Loneliness is the feeling that should enact us to go seek out other people and go outside. And not that you can't get together at a simulator and hit into a screen. There's a necessity of that in big parts of our country that are freezing cold right now. But there's so much an element of golf that's getting outdoors and being outside and being with nature and presented with these unpredictable challenges of wind and ground and turf and birds and animals. And it's like, that's just remind ourselves here that that's an element of humanity that golf gives us that you will never recreate in a simulator. And what it has me thinking about is in the movie WALL-E, I think yeah. I texted you this.
1: Yeah.
0: If you, my kid was watching Wally and I was tuned in, and they're all fat people in carts, right? On a basically cruise liner of a spaceship. That's not be the fat people in carts on a cruise liner. Let's get golf carts in check because they're not. Let's get screen golf in check because it's not. That's not like lose sight of what it gives us as human beings to be outside and the vehicle it is to do that with other people. Like that's what I worry about in this here. Is that everybody's now a golfer because they hit into screens, but everybody's not healthier, both mentally, physically, spiritually, because they aren't going outside for a walk. And that's what I worry about in society. But this is just another element of that. This is just another reason to make the argument to stay inside, that this is more convenient, that this is, you know, convenience. Yeah, I get it. Convenience and money, those are very motivating things. That is shouldn't be the main motivators. Motivators are how we feel as people, how we feel as a community. And gosh, will I die believing that golf is one of the things that gives us that healthy relationship with ourselves and others. So yeah, I'll end there, man. Like,
1: yeah, here. I will not even try to add on to that and just double stamp it.
0: Well, there you have it. Well, and a great thank you to you, Professor, for diving on this topic. Thanks to you guys for always listening. If you're enjoying the show or you got tips for us, you know, shoot us an email at thebagdrop@newclub.golf. 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Whether it's a 2 or a 1, it actually or a 5, it helps us. So please add those wherever you're listening to the show. And a major thanks to our partner this year for the Bag Drop Podcast and New Club Golf Society, which is Titleist, and their new GT1 metal woods, fairway woods, and hybrids. So the GT1, it's for moderate swing speeds. So if you're somewhere in the 75, 80, 85 mile per hour category, check out the GT1. It's going to give you a higher launch. It's going to give you more speed, and it's going to keep that optimal spin rate for you. So very cool innovations coming from our friends at Titleist, and we will look forward to talking to you on the next one.

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4: Welcome to The Approach Shot, the golf show that's more laughs than links, more stories than strokes, more guffaws than golfers. Here are the hosts of The Approach Shot, John Ashton and Neil Michaels.
5: Hey, how are ya? Wish I was in Hawaii. It's 6 degrees here. It's cold.
6: Six?
5: Snowmageddon has come and gone, but left the Arctic chill behind. And I know that many people in the country are feeling the same thing, especially folks from Texas and the Carolinas. They're just not used to this.
6: Florida.
5: Yeah.
6: Miami is supposed to be under 30 degrees today.
5: Keep them oranges warm, baby.
6: Yeah, you got that right.
5: We are The Approach Shot. I'm John Ashton.
6: I'm Neil Michaels in the very chilly 77-degree San Diego. Bitching here because tomorrow it's supposed to get up to 84, and it's like, no, we don't want that.
5: That's just too damn hot.
6: It is too damn hot for this time of year anyway, for sure. Uh-huh. So I got to tell you, the whole Snowmageddon thing is really interesting because, as I've mentioned on the show before, we watch morning television, mostly the Today Show, occasionally Good Morning America. Al Roker apparently is unaware of anything west of the Mississippi. So put the map up and they'll talk, and he'll go warmer than normal out west, and then spend the entire rest of the weather forecast talking about the east. And eventually he's got to take at least a minute and a half to talk about New York. The rest of us would like to know what's actually going on. So those of us in California, Washington, Oregon, Montana, places, we'd actually like you to spend more than a passing glance at our weather. Boom.
5: Okay. Well,
6: having said that, you know, we're very happy and very fortunate not to be going through what you're going through. I've talked to a couple of friends in Texas who are like, yeah, we haven't had power for like 4 days. But isn't it amazing how people just adapt?
5: Back in the day, we had an ice storm here in Louisville. And I was living in a section of the city that still had its power lines exposed. Now I live in a town that's got everything underground, so we had no power problems whatsoever.
6: Oh, good.
5: But we were a week in February without power.
6: Wow.
5: Now, I was living in an old Victorian home at the time that had 5 fireplaces.
6: There you go.
5: Didn't get the wood, but I got a break because the power company wasn't going to charge us for that week. So, But it was. I mean, it was 6 days, whole days with no. Hey, I got a story for you, man.
6: Tell me.
5: Guy was out playing golf with his wife. They were going great. Got to a par 5. He decided he'd show off a little bit. He really put a lot of oomph into his drive and sliced it.
6: Oh.
5: Right into the woods. And the wife, being very understanding, said, "I'll help you look for the ball." So they were in the woods looking for the ball, and they found it. And the husband looked and saw there was an opening between 2 trees.

0: and he knew that he had a window he could get through. So he told his wife, he said, just stand back. I'm going to shoot it out of here. So he did, but he missed the window and the ball hit the tree and it ricocheted back, hit his wife in the head. And unfortunately, she passed away.
1: Oh,
0: he gave up golf for a while, but a couple of years later, a friend of his decided that it was time for him to get back on that horse.
1: Absolutely.
0: So they're out playing golf at the same course and he hits the same shot on the same hole into the woods. Actually, his friend hit that shot. He didn't. His friend did. Okay. They went in. He found the ball. And his friend said, I have a window between these two trees. I'm going to try to hit it out. And the guy said, don't do that. He said, 2 years ago, I tried that shot, and it led to the worst day of my life. And the friend said, oh, what happened? He said, triple bogey.
1: Oh, I knew the wife was going to get disrespected in the end. A matter of time. Wow. Thank you for that. Put a big smile on our faces. Before we get into today's guest and start talking about that, I do want to remind you that today's show is presented by FanDuel, America's number one sports book. If you haven't already gotten into FanDuel, this is the week before the big game, the week before the big Shabbat that we're not allowed to say the actual words, or are we? I don't know. So this is the week, and I saw a poll online. Are you planning on betting on the Super Bowl? If so, is it $0 to $25, $25 to $50, $50 to $100, $100 plus? And they should have put at the bottom more than I should. And it's gonna be tough, man. It's going to be tough. You know, you got two teams that are solid. They have great fan bases, great defenses. It's going to be a lot of fun. I have no idea what I'm going to do, but go on. You know, the odds get updated pretty regularly on FanDuel. So for this big event, go ahead and put some money on FanDuel. And then while you're looking at it, you might want to take a look at, hey, the Masters is right around the corner. Hey, college basketball is right around the corner. This FanDuel thing doesn't have to end just because football season ends. There's a whole lot more coming. So
0: NBA, MLB, NHL, all those alphabet soup type things all put together.
1: That is true.
0: And don't forget also the FIFA World Cup this year.
1: That's right. That's
0: can
1: right.
0: You bet on the Olympics, or is that not allowed?
1: Don't think you can bet on the Olympics, but you said this a couple of weeks ago when we were off microphone. Remember, the PGA Tour season starts like next week with the Farmers.
0: Yeah.
1: And so imagine the whole idea of, like, you're betting on football and stuff like that. Betting on golf, if you pick the winner, the odds are probably pretty astronomical because there's so many guys in the field. Yep. So if you win or you pick somebody in the top 10, it's going to cha-ching in a big way. So FanDuel,
0: it is indeed.
1: And John, I have a surprise for you.
0: And that would be?
1: FanDuel not only is with us through football season, they just renewed for the entirety of 2026.
0: Well, they know a good thing when they see it, and we know a good thing when we see it. Marriage made in heaven.
1: Could not have said it better myself and won't try, therefore. I will tell you, a guy who's really good with words, but you have to, like, keep your, like, brain moving to be able to keep up with the speed because he talks really fast. Is our guest today, and he does it for a living. He doesn't do it just for fun. I'm so excited about this. We've been talking about this for a couple of weeks now. And the idea that Dan Dotson, the auctioneer from Storage Wars, is going to be our guest, that's pretty cool stuff right there.
0: And we're going to show how cool it is when we come right back. And we're coming right back. Hang out. You are the Approach Shop.
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7: We have returned. We're here. We are the Approach Shot. I'm John Ashton.
8: I'm Neil Michaels, and I'm so excited that Dan Dotson from American Auctioneers and from Storage Wars are with us today. Danny, welcome to the show.
9: Thank you for having me. Very proud to be here.
8: The history that you and I don't have is pretty amazing. I don't know that I told you this before we went on, but at some point, and I don't even remember what the hell got me to do this, but I went up to LA for some reason. I'm in San Diego and got to meet with Dennis, who was one of the original appraisers on the show. Dennis was a guy who knew everything about everything. He knew what things were worth. He knew what the value was. And he's just the nicest guy. He drove me to his house in Burbank. I got to see some of the Storage Wars stuff in his house, drove me in his little convertible all around LA, and the stories that man could tell about things in his shop. And it just got me even more in love with the show. So I'm so glad that we could have you on today. But this didn't start. Your career didn't start with television. Your career actually started with you as an auctioneer.
9: That's true. I was a kid, and my grandpa Sam was an auctioneer in Arkansas, and my mom was an auctioneer. Didn't do it professionally, but she knew how to do it. I used to go back to Arkansas every summer. In 1974, I was 11 years old, and I went back there, and I told Grandpa, I said, I want to do what you're doing, and I want you to teach me, and he did, and that's probably the best gift I've ever had in my life. So I just started doing auctions and helping him in the summer and come back to California, and I used to ditch school on Tuesdays and go up to the Chino auction, and I would help this old man named Earl Bernard sell furniture. Later on, I went back there, and I got a job whipping pigs, and if I whipped pigs for 2 hours, then they would let me sell goats for an hour, and I was the best goat auctioneer I think probably there ever was.
8: I did not expect to hear, if I whip pigs, I could sell goats. I don't.
9: You know, that was the only time, you know, I couldn't just ditch school, but when I told my mom, you know, she caught me, and I had this little KZ400 motorcycle, and I would every Tuesday I'd bolt, and she finally, you know, she caught me. She go, what are you doing? And I said, well, I'm down here, you know, doing that. She had no problem with it. She says, you know what, that's probably great. So, mm-hmm. So
8: Grandpa Sam and Merle, those were the two guys who sort of really got you going in this. So that begs the question, what makes a great auctioneer? Is it just how much you get for something, or is there something else about it that you look up to these guys and say they were the best?
9: There's a lot of opportunities being an auctioneer and not doing things correctly or legally. Or one of the biggest hurdles for an auctioneer is just try to, you know, keep his nose clean. I had a couple of industrial auctioneers. I went to this Reno convention when I was about 18 or 19 years old. And I said, what do you guys do? And, you know, we sell equipment, you know, industrial equipment. And I said, what kind of advice would you give a young guy? He said, keep your nose clean. I had no idea really what that meant at the time. So I thought about it. And if you can try to do the right thing most of the time, then that's probably one of the biggest hurdles. Being a good auctioneer and your chant and everything, that's great. And, you know, knowing your products, probably the best thing that an auctioneer can probably do is know his product and know his buyers. If you know your product and you know your buyers and you're really good at it, then you'll probably be the best auctioneer at doing whatever that is. And so I think just, you know, honesty and practice and knowing your product and knowing your buyers is probably, those are the ingredients that, you know, would make for a great auctioneer. When you're selling a warehouse full of equipment and tools that people need for their work and their livelihood, that's totally different than, you know, getting a group of people down and, you know, having them reach into their pockets and give for a cause. So, you know, growing up, I've done a lot of both. I kind of put that into my action. It's

0: seems to help me to take a little bit of that fundraiser energy and put it into a regular auction. And
1: Neil and I have both dealt with the fundraiser auctions parts in our radio careers a lot. That's basically what we do. And they try to get celebrity auctioneers to come in. And it's like, no, I'm not going to be able to sell this $3,500 fishing package in Idaho. Get somebody who knows what they're doing.
0: Yeah, you know, that's not necessarily true, because I imagine that some of these events that you go to, you've gone to them for years. And I'm guessing, and you probably know who the players are and which tables are the deep pockets and which ones aren't. And so I imagine you play into that. If you saw one of your buyers, you know, spend 10 grand on something silly the year before, and you're at 9,000 on this year, and you look at them and they have put their hand in there, you've got plenty of ammo to try to get them to come in. So, you know, somebody going in that doesn't know anybody, that's great. And it's always fun to listen to a great auctioneer, but just knowing who your buyers are and how much money you can extract from them is probably the best talent, I'm guessing.
2: I gotta tell you, I did a silent auction. I was involved in a silent auction last year in Arizona trying to raise money for a school's football program. And you're absolutely right. If you pay attention to what's going on, just sort of the social climate, it's really interesting. I went over to a guy who I knew had had way too much to drink. And I knew that he was kind of a rival with this guy over on the other side. And I whispered to him, I know this guy is going to bid at least $400 or $500 on this autographed bat. So if you want it, you're going to have to at least be there. Guy comes over and puts $600 down on the bid. The other guy had no intention of putting any money on that bat, but he wanted this Joe Montana autographed jersey I had. I did the same thing with him, and we ended up raising a whole bunch of money for the program. So you're absolutely right.
0: Exactly. That's exactly what I'm talking about.
1: Yeah.
2: Great stuff.
0: Yeah.
1: Hey, and if they're listening, they're both coming looking for you right now.
0: Right. Yes. Yeah, they're looking in their wallets right now. What else did he get?
2: The key here is don't drink too much if you plan on spending money. Unless it's for a charity, then go ahead and spend as much as you
0: want. I did an auction for Western University one time when, remember McGuire, right? His dad was a dentist, and he had donated a McGuire bat. And so anyway, I got that bat, and I don't remember what the price was. We were at 10 or 12 grand on it. And then a guy steps up to me and says, hey, we have two of these bets. And I mean, I've waited past the time to try to introduce a second item, but I did. It took about 3 minutes to convince both of them to buy a $10,000 each bat. And so when you have two items and you know you've got two items, and you know, as you're building up the price and you're just almost out of money, you know, if you're in the meet, then you can always, you know, tell this guy that's high to the guy that's out, say, look, I'll make you the same deal as you just went, and I'll give it one to you also if you'll both just do it. And with a little crowd participation, you know, a lot of times that'll work. So,
1: yeah,
0: that was fun. I've done some auctions with the Bayo Foundation, Scott and Renee Bayo. They do this thing with their daughter and every year. And that's been a fun time for me. They moved to Florida, so now I don't get to do their auctions anymore. But hey, Scott. Hey, Renee. Missing you, man.
2: Hey, we can get Scott on the show. Maybe we can do something together and have you do it virtually.
0: Hey, you know what? I'm happy to make an introduction to you.
2: Great. Mm-hmm. Hey, before we jump into break here, I want to talk about, when we come back, I want to talk about 1996 when you had a chance to meet this gorgeous blonde that wouldn't give you the time of day.
0: Oh, yeah. I remember her. She's running around here somewhere. We can talk about Peter Lady Laura. Yeah. That's one of my favorite subjects.
1: We will talk about what sounds like a very interesting story, wink, wink, nudge, nudge, when we come right back. We are the Approach Shot. Hang out.
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3: When last we left, we were talking about 1996 and a chance encounter with someone who would pay no attention to our guest, Dan Dotson. We are the Approach Shot. I'm John Ashton.
4: I'm Neil Michaels. You know what the Three Stooges say, right? If at first you don't succeed, keep on sucking till you do succeed.
5: Yeah, that's true. That's so true. Actually, with Pay the Lady Laura, it started in like 93, 94. She came to an auction in L.A., restaurant equipment auction, because she was in the food service biz. She had a sandwich shop and a pizzeria in Thousand Oaks. And she came to this auction in 94 or 93, and I'm blasting on her, and she leaves. And a complete year went by. She came back to the same auction. You know, we're doing restaurant equipment, and I see her, and I start blasting on her. And, I'm working, so I can't really talk to her. She leaves again. I swear to God, this is true. In 96, she comes back to the third auction, and this time I just take a break, and I go up to her, and I say, you know, if you're not attached, I would just snatch you up. And she said, I am not, and here's my phone number, and call me Tuesday at 6 o'clock. And I did, you know, Tuesday at 5:59, I was hitting the button, and she picked up the phone, and a couple weeks later, she just kind of moved in and stayed. And that's the way that worked. And about 4 or 5 months went by, and she says, you know, I'm pregnant. And I said, really? I said, well, who's the dad? Because I've had one of those things after my first two boys, but it didn't work. And so Laura and I, we have a son that's 28 years old now. His name's Garrett. He's doing auctions, and you know, he's got the chin and the red hair, and so I know he's mine. I didn't ever check. For decades, I never checked, and he went on that, I don't know, that 1, 2, 3 things. Anyway, he's related to my cousins, so I'm thinking I'm pretty sure he's mine. So.
4: All right, I've heard you tell that story in other interviews, but the interviewer never asks what I think is the important question. Between the first time and the second time, did you think, I'm never going to see this woman again? And then between the second time and the third time, did you think, you idiot, how did you not go up and do something more?
5: You know, I'm like the old dog that'll go hunting with anybody that'll take him, basically. And, you know, I thought she was beautiful, and her eyes just, I mean, it was just love at first sight, no kidding. But, you know, once she left, I just figured, you know, I didn't really think I'd probably ever see her again. And when she showed up a year later and then left, I really wasn't thinking, you know, necessarily, I didn't know who she was. Unbeknownst to me, when she bought that third time in 96, she went back to my friends, the Weiler Group, their auctioneers, and she says, where's the redheaded guy? Well, one of the guys was redheaded, and the other brother says, well, he's not in today. And they figured out she was talking about me. So anyway, that's where our love, you know. Thank you. Thank you, Mark and Lee Weiler.
4: All right. Yeah. Brilliance of Pay the Lady. Pay the Lady being her moniker is phenomenal, because when you say Pay the Lady, if anybody's ever watched Storage Wars, you know you're talking about Laura Dotson. We got to get you one. We got to get you something. And I know it's, you know, if you have enough money in your pocket, it can be yours. But that's a little long, and that doesn't really describe you. So we're going to have to come up with one for you.
5: You guys are special minds, and I appreciate you giving this a little attention, because I am looking for something. For a while there, I had, we'll sell it for you. That's not that good. I think you guys could probably come up with something better, and I am way open to having my own. It's a great idea. I'm glad I'm on this show. You guys are great. Great for information.
4: All right. So Tom Beers creates the show, and there are people who have said that Tom Beers sort of created it, but he did so after seeing you guys in action. Did you have a lot to do with how the show was formed?

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1: Amazing stories, how things came to be with our show. We were putting stuff on YouTube. I was putting little videos up like once a week on YouTube, and I just did it to show my clients, hey, I'm better auctioneer than my competitors, and this is one of the things I'm working on. And so we're all over YouTube, and then the economy just took a crap, and ABC and KTLA and one other big one all got a hold of us wanting to do a thrift economy story because it was 2009, and everybody that was swinging hammers wasn't swinging hammers anymore, and everybody was trying to find a different way to hustle and make money. And this storage auction business was always like always down in a closet with no lights on. I mean, it was just like the whole industry was like ashamed that they were having to do that, so they didn't want to promote that because their function is to give storage, not to sell it when people don't pay them. So after we did these three stories, within 45 days, we had a lot of people contact us. We had networks and production companies that contacted us. And well, we had this company called North South Production. They didn't really have the right idea that this is a modern day treasure hunt. So their ideas sucked. Laura, she woke up from a dream. She goes, I had a dream last night that they put our tape in a cabinet and shut the cabinet. What does that mean? Well, Laura has these prolific dreams about things. I mean, we could talk about them for half a day right now, but we're going to just talk about this one. And she goes, what do you think about that? And I said, well, you should probably call him up and see what's going on. So she calls him up and she goes, this is Laura Dotson, the auctioneer's wife, wondering, what's going on with her show. And I think what they thought she said was, this is the wife of another auctioneer from another show you're working on called Auction Barn, and we want to know how it's going. And that's what they heard. So they told her, the network loves the auction house concept. They're going to pick it up. And I'm just listening to Laura's half of the conversation. And she goes, well, what about our show? We're storage. We're not auction house. Oh, yes. They said, we have two shows. She puts the phone down. She goes, they have two shows. What's the name of the other show? They don't even know the name of the other show. And so, long story short, she hangs up the phone and she's so pissed off. And she looks into the sky and she goes, God, please send us a Tom Beers. I swear to God. And I don't know who Tom Beers is, right? And I ask her, I say, who's Tom Beers? She goes, that's Deadliest Catch, Ice Road Truckers, Axeman. Those are shows you watch. I said, yeah, we need a guy like that. Within 2 weeks, I'm doing a sale down in Van Nuys. This guy comes up to me and he says, he goes, you ever think about doing a reality show? And I said, you're number 16, baby. What's your name? I'm just like an asshole to him, right? He flips his card out and it's Tom Beers. I said, no way. I said, my wife prayed to God you'd come and here you are. And he just looked at me and I said, we still got about 45 days left with this contract. And after that, we can talk to you. So he sends an email to me and they offer us so much money. But before that, we had another company from Discovery Channel get a hold of us, and they offered us money. And I said, well, what kind of money would that pay? And they said, we'll give you a pile of money right now as a signing bonus, and then we'll work on getting you some shows. I said, well, I'm kind of in a holding pattern for Tom Beers. So I hung up, and about 2 or 3 hours later, they called back and they said, you know what? We'll give you six shows. We'll give you this much money. We'll put it all on Discovery Channel stationery, and you'll have it. This. And as soon as I hung up, Dear Tom Beers, these guys say this much, what say you? So he comes back and he says, we'll match that offer. And I said, well, you can beat that offer at least by 25%. And, Laura and I were like even Steven on this thing, and we need an even number. And I'm just talking bullshit, right? I send that off. I don't hear anything. I'm asking all my war advisors around me, should I call this guy? And they said, no, he's a busy man. Don't call him. But I do just what I feel like I want to do when I want to do it. So I called him and he says, oh, Dan. He goes, yeah, I'm right in the middle of a screening right now. And I said, well, I sent you an email out looking for a certain amount of money. He goes, if that's what you want, fine. We'll go ahead and do it that way. And I just couldn't hang up quick enough because, here we are 300 and something, shows later, and we're still on that. We're still filming. I can't believe it. The new shows are going to come out February 28th. Saturday. They're 1 hour shows, and we've got about 10 shows left with season 16 to show, and then we're working on the last half of season 17 right now. So we couldn't be happier with the way things have unfolded with Storage Wars. It's just been an amazing part of culture, and a lot of families get together. And I have grown men in their 20s now, and they say, God, I used to watch this with my dad or my grandpa or my people, and I still love it, or I haven't watched it in a long time. And, you know, it's just a really good, really good vibes come from the show. And that was just one thing that happened that we, you know, I never thought about families getting together and enjoying time together.
2: Hi, everyone. Welcome to The Bag Room. I'm Brian Ballinger. Great to have you here with us. John Hess is our guest. He is the Vice President of Marketing for GT Golf Supply Company, which is the company that owns ClickGear. You may be familiar with ClickGear, especially if you are a seasoned golfer like me, you're a seasoned walking golfer like me. And John and I met at the PGA Merchandise Show back in January, had a great conversation, and it's great to circle back with you and have you on the show to kind of talk about more or less what we talked about down in an enormous convention center in Florida. And that is the story of bringing back ClickGear to its former glory. So let's start there. How'd you get involved with the brand, and why ClickGear? What did that brand name kind of invoke to you?
3: I got involved almost entirely because of ClickGear. Got a call about a year and a half ago from some folks at GT Golf, and I'd never heard of GT Golf because it's mostly a B2B. It's not really a direct-to-consumer, but I knew that they were the distributors of ClickGear and had plans to acquire the brand. I had been a ClickGear advocate for a long time. I think I had a 2, a 3, a 3.5 over the years. I like to walk.

0: director that I work with. He's also from Nike, and you know, one of the maxims there is innovation is in our blood. So there hadn't been a new cart in 6 years, and there's a certain amount of, if it ain't broke, why are we trying to fix it? But the world has changed a lot in those 6 years. The way golfers interact with the game, the accessories they use, that has all changed as well, as it always will. So we knew that we had to learn a lot from consumers, from golfers. So we went out and talked to golfers everywhere from, you know, basically the pinnacle of athletes who would use a Click Here cart, you know, NCAA athletes, and, you know, a lot of women on tour, not the LPGA tour, but some of the other tours use the carts, as well as talking to golfers like the rest of us, who choose to push and not carry and not ride. And we learned, you think you know a sport, you think you know something. I've been in golf my entire life, and you learn. And we took those learnings and applied them to the new 4.5.
1: Among the many things that you probably learned in this process, what was kind of the headline takeaway after you got all your data, you got it from great players, weekend hackers, everyone in between? What was kind of the big thing that stood out to you and said, all right, this is job one. This is the thing we most have to address.
0: It was one of those moments where you think, again, you think you know the game, you think you've thought through it at every different level. And what we broke it down to was really simple. Golfers need things shot to shot. They need things hole to hole, and they need things side to side, even round to round. And when you break it down and start to think about the way we interact with our tools as golfers, of course, the clubs and the balls are there always, right? That's a given. We don't mess in that world. There's a lot of really great companies that do. So we wanted to take a look at golfers and study them. We did like time motion studies and basically just watched other people play, and instead of playing ourselves and study them, that those four categories were the places where we as a brand can interact with golfers and provide them with the support, the help, the ease, the consistency, the durability, all of those things, all those adjectives that we like to apply to the brand, and just make it easier for them. Simple things like the old version didn't have a phone holder. You know, we live in the digital world. Some people bury their phone. They don't want anything to do with it. But we, you know, the more people we talk to, they said, hey, I'm either putting my scores in during the tournament, I'm using it as my range finder and my GPS, I'm playing music on it, or I snuck out on a Friday afternoon, and if somebody calls me, I need to be able to at least answer this, right? So,
1: yeah.
0: Or, you know, hey, my kid's out on the course. I don't know where he or she are, so I want to make sure that they have their phone there so I can call them if it's time to go do whatever. So many different things like that, that the previous cart, yeah, it came out after the digital revolution, but it just, phones just weren't as, you know, ubiquitous as they are now. And that's just one of the things, right? There's so many other little elements that we added to the cart to make it that much easier. Another one for me was having the, a magnet for your rangefinder.
1: Yeah.
0: Yeah. They're different iterations. They're hanging bags, but we just found that a lot of times we'd see people, if they didn't have the rangefinder right in their hand, they would just kind of, you know, they'd look for a sprinkler head, or they'd look for a 150 and go, close enough. And, you know, and then come up short or fly it over or whatever. And we asked, like, why didn't you get, you have a rangefinder, why didn't you get it out? Said, it's in my bag. I just didn't feel like doing it that time. And you thought, all right, that's okay if you're not a competitive golfer, but if you want to get better and you want to score and you want to be more precise, use the tools that you have to your advantage. So our job is just to make sure that those tools are available to them, and that, you know, we're taking the bag off their shoulders.
1: Yeah. It's really interesting where you said that hole to hole, you know, shot to shot, hole to hole, side to side, round to round. There is kind of this Maslow hierarchy of needs for golfers. And

0: And that does come down. I mean, I was thinking about as you were answering, like in my golf bag, where do I put the stuff I use the most? Tee, glove, divot repair tool, golf balls. They're in the middle. They're in the small pocket, above the big pocket, in the middle. And then everything else fans out from there. And I never once thought, okay, well, what's the central location for that on a push cart? But I would assume that the central location is right in front of your face, right?
1: Ideally, yeah. You don't want to turn that, you know, we're calling that section up on top where we did most of our work on it, the command center, if you will,
0: yeah.
1: Right?
0: Yeah.
1: You don't want that to look too much like a yard sale, but, you know, form, function, you know, on the golf course, I'm going to take function over form. So if you've got a lot of things on there, that's great. We just wanted to give consumers an option so they didn't have to have so many different attachments.
0: Yeah,
1: that we wanted to just honestly include things that should be on a cart and not say, hey, we're going to strip this down and then make you buy a $10 attachment, you know, a $15 accessory, et cetera, et cetera. So there were a lot of different reasons why we designed it the way we designed it, but they all came from consumer and golfer insights. Also, I did not have Maslow on my bingo card today. So nice pull on Maslow.
0: Shout out to AP Psychology in high school. so, all right. So you create this product, you iterate it. How many prototypes, how many iterations do you have of this before you come to market and go, that's it, we got it, we're ready to go?
1: This one, not as many as you would think. And that was a function of a few different things. It was, as I mentioned earlier, there's a certain amount of if it ain't broke. And one of the things ClickGear is known for, I feel like it, you know, some of our brand identity is in its stability and its durability. So we wanted to get to market quickly. We didn't want to rush, you know, it's that fine line of, you know, time, concept, money, pick two, right? So So we looked at the cart and said, basically from the neck down, this thing is great as is. Nobody's complaining about the durability of the cart. What they're telling us is they want to interact more up here. So from neck down, we almost didn't touch it. We didn't do that much to change any of that. Everything was from the neck up. So we spent a lot of time building 3D printing, different iterations of that command center, as you call it, looking for, we reshored, they were previously made in China, and we moved to Vietnam. So finding a new factory and going back and forth, long answer to your simple question, there were probably three or four different iterations of that console, that command center, but we landed on it pretty quickly. The guy that was helping design this for us and the product developer are guys that I've known. We worked together at Nike years ago. So I think there was some shorthand and some quick language that we had together. But we're also, and I don't want to give away in too many trade secrets, but we're working on our next iterations and building out the collection of, for a long time, I felt like ClickGear, even though we had a few other carts that, you know, the 3.5, the 4, 4.5, it started to turn into a little bit of an iPad or an iPhone model, where it's like just one after the other, and the minute that one comes out, the other one is obsolete, right? Or old. Yeah. So there are a lot of different reasons why golfers use push carts, and we need to provide carts for all of those different whys for people. And that's what we're working on next going forward. There are a lot of different iterations and different reasons and different features and carts that you can't have on everything that certain people want. So that's really the goal, pushing forward.
0: How much of any one ClickGear model then to try to address, you know, the different types of people is going to be consistent from one model to the next? You know, is it the command center? Is it, I mean, obviously the wheelbases can be different. How you store them can be different. I mean, there are a lot of different ways you could change the product, but how much of it just stays consistent from model to model, such that someone looks at it, whether it's folded out, folded up in the box, you know, that's a ClickGear.
1: Right. What is that visual DNA, right? What is it that we own? You know, when we started having those conversations, I was

0: passionate about. I worked at Converse for a lot of years. That's where I started at Nike. And I would draw two lines, two parallel lines, and then a star with a circle above that. And I'd show it to somebody and say, what is that? And they'd say, oh, that's a Chuck Taylor. That's a Converse. It's a Converse All-Star. I was like, all right, well, what's that version for click gear? And it's, you know, three wheels, three 12-inch wheels, same size, very sturdy, very durable, kind of a J curve, you know, a bit of a hockey stick curve going up. We can do anything else, but we own that profile. We really, you know, there are others out there, but that to me is very us. I can, even before I started here, you could look across two holes and be like, oh, that's a click gear, that's not. So from a visual standpoint, it's that. And just from a consumer mindset and benefit standpoint, it's durability and stability. Those things are SUVs, man. They are they're trucks. And that's not by mistake. That's intentional.
1: The world we kind of, I feel like as consumers we live in now, so much of it is the Shein, the Temu of kind of consumption model. You get something, you don't really intend to use it that much because it's cheap and you intend to throw it away. Click gear is the antithesis of that. I mean, I know guys who have had theirs 10, 15 years and they have no intention of changing. How do you kind of balance what you just talked about, durability of these products, which is the calling card, while also at the same time trying to get the attention of those people who have had cards for that long, go, hey, maybe you want to get a new one. Maybe it's a good time to change.
0: Yeah, that's always a trick, right? I mean, any brand that has been built on a product to start, and most of them are, right? Most brands come out and they're indistinguishable between the thing and the idea of the thing, right? Yeah. It's us making sure that each time we bring something out, there's a new idea to it. We're not making that thing obsolete. If you love that, you can still buy all kinds of accessories and we'll constantly be giving you new iterations. If you like your purple cart because you're a Minnesota Vikings fan and we don't make a purple cart anymore, you can make this thing as modern and great. And that's one of the reasons why we didn't want to stray and say, oh, let's create a cart that's wildly different just because we need to, or because other folks are having success with different attributes, right? But again, we also want to make sure that even the same consumer, if they're really dedicated walker, they might have two carts for different reasons, right? You might say, hey, this is the one I travel with. This is the one I leave at my club. Or just, hey, no, I'm not that person. I got one. We know that a multiple cart person player is going to be a rarity, but we want to make sure that there is, like I said, a different why. Because you feel differently buying different things and you buy them for different reasons. We also know that golfers all over the world, you know, Americans are different. We've got space, we've got room to put things. You know, we go talk to our friends in Europe or Australia and they say, no, we keep things more compact. Our cars aren't as big. You know, we have lockers that we put these in. So we know we have to address the global aspect of it as well, because we are a global brand. You know, we're distributed all over the world. So these can't all be American golf or North American golf insights.
1: You had mentioned right at the top, you know, the game of golf is different, how we interact with it 6 years ago, 10 years ago, pick your time period, but it's changed. But also in that time period, the number of people who are participating in the sport has accelerated rapidly because of what happened in COVID. People took up the game, and people who were long gone and have come back, or people who were never involved have gotten involved and now they're obsessed with it.
0: Yep.
1: What percentage of those people are people that don't even know about push carts and the benefits of them? And how do you speak to those people who are either prodigal sons and daughters or people who are fresh to this?
0: No, that's a great question. And it's interesting because my background is advertising writing. So that messaging is very, very important and something I'm very keen to identify. And we knew we had to target at the same time a couple of different segments. And that's hard to do, you know, and it's almost counter to anything I would have done in my past, where it would have been like one story, one target,

0: anybody else that gets it, great. But we had two challenges, and you know, those challenges were get people off their butts, get out of the cart, right, and start pushing. So there is a lot of communication about the freedom from the cart path, right?
1: Yeah.
0: Joking about, you know, the worst three words in golf are cart paths only, and talking about how you're going to play better and you're going to enjoy it more in a fun way where we, you know, you'll see the advertising coming out. I think you saw some of it when we were in Orlando, just basically talking about how like everybody plays at a different level, but bringing your cart with you is, you know, pushing your cart is going to make it that much more enjoyable, and you're going to get better and still have fun. So we're trying to not full tongue in cheek, but certainly have fun with people and, you know, joke about it. And then there's the other group, and this is a smaller group, but it's a very influential group, and it's mostly guys, but it's, you know, we all know that person. It's, they've got a Jones bag, right? And their sticks, you know, they're single digits. And we even talked to, you know, guys on the NCAA teams, like the Big Ten tournament was out here. It was at Pumpkin Ridge a couple weeks ago. And we went out and talked with those guys, did a lot of great work with folks at Michigan State. And some of those guys just say, no, I'm carrying my bag. I'm not going to push. Masculinity, aesthetics, tough guy thing. And I said to all of them, asked to all of them, and we actually have this line in the campaign as well, is I say, but the best players in the world don't carry their own bags. The underlying, the unwritten question is, so why do you? And challenging that notion of, you know, we've heard it all. Oh, what do you guys think of people who push a cart? Oh, they're hacks. They're old. You know, it's not cool. So we know we're up against that. We're not trying to be cool. We're just trying to be a really, really sensible, smart, chosen option to enjoy the game more. Honestly, not burn yourself out. Save your back for the back nine is something we say a lot, you know? So it's common sense, but what we do in marketing, it's behavior change, right? It's getting people to either do more of what they're already doing, stop what they're doing and try something new, or, you know, so that's what we're talking about. We're always going to have, you know, the click your mafia is very real, right? You go on social media and the push cart and click your mafia, they're out there. We of course want to serve them, but we want to grow as well. So either take your bag off your shoulder and put it on a click your cart, or get your butt out of that seat and enjoy the game a bit more.
1: I have noticed anecdotally, maybe the last year or two, and maybe it's just the function of where I'm playing my golf, but I have noticed more places offering a push cart option as part of a fleet of push carts. And they're rather fundamental. They're very basic.
0: Yeah.
1: But they offer
0: two wheels. Yeah.
1: Right. Nothing fancy, but you could push it. And maybe even the occasional three wheel. But how do we get as a golf community from the conversation of when you make a tee time, walk or ride, to carry pusher ride instead?
0: Yeah, no, that's a great question. I like that. It's asking the questions and having the open, honest conversations. But a lot of times, like, you know, in sport, I grew up, you know, learning it and believing it. You know, the athlete is the hero. The athlete is the influencer. We talk about influencer marketing for the last several years. And we've been doing that for a long time before that with athletes. Some schools like Stanford did a survey. They did a test with their men's team to see if pushing instead of carrying improved their game. And it did. You know, you're in the industry, you've seen a lot of the articles, or a couple of good ones that have come out even recently about the benefits of pushing, the benefits of to your game. It's been proven you're going to score lower, and you're going to be more connected within your game. So getting that out there, having those conversations, behavior change is hard. Most of us don't want to do it ever. You know, most people get dragged kicking and screaming at any kind of change, and especially golfers. We're so

0: habitualized, right? We're so traditional and habitual. I got to have this here and this here and that there. So we understand we're being disruptive to the conversation a little bit, but not disruption for disruption's sake, right? Disruption's for making it better for people. So we view the influx of golfers as, I mean, like anybody in the industry, but we view it as a great opportunity to get them before they've had the conversation or before they've kind of been indoctrinated into, you know, nope, if you're a good golfer, you carry your bag.
1: Which, by the way, I push, I carry, and I prefer not to ride, but occasionally I will ride. I've played with people who do any or all of those things, who are very good, and all the way up to stink the worst you've ever seen. It does not seem to be any correlation whatsoever between your mode of transportation and your capability as a player. So how on earth did that, and this is probably an existential question, how on earth did that happen in the first place where someone decided if you do X, and I'll throw in a whole bunch, I mean, there's a whole bunch of other things like that in golf. If you do X, then you are a pariah or you're bad or you're not cool or hip. How did that happen?
0: That's a great question. I think probably it stemmed back to the old school carts. Like I can still in my mind see my grandfather pulling this like rusted jackknife of a cart out of the back of his, you know, like Chevy whatever, and being like, "Here you go." And it just looked cheap, right? If you think back on some of those old school carts, like, you know, they're still around and they serve a purpose because not everybody, like, you know, can drop $340 on a cart. They're expensive. I think it probably stems back to that. It was for, this is gonna sound terrible, but I think it was for old folks and for women, right? If you were a man's man, you either had a caddy or you drove or you carried it yourself. And you know, that stuff is so antiquated and so far behind us. The changing, you know, we're not trying to change culture, but we definitely are definitely trying to change the conversation around this. So that's my theory. I don't know. I think ClickGear did some great work in changing that and just presenting the push cart as a different entity, as a different creature. Make it look different, make it feel different. It's not that rusty old thing that somebody bought at, you know, insert random sporting goods store here, in 1975. It's a cool SUV.
1: Yeah. I mean, we went a long way from mom wagon minivans and, you know, absolute unit SUVs to pretty much everyone has SUV and no one has a car anymore. So
0: Right.
1: things can change. Styles can
0: Yes.
1: change, tastes can change. But like you said, once you if you are a utilitarian kind of person and you see the benefit and you feel the benefit, then that's probably the quickest way to convince people. So, all right, last question. What does ClickGear do to get more people to experience the joy of pushing without necessarily upfront having to commit that $340 to then fall in love with their purchase?
0: Great question. Lots of different ways coming at it. I'd say number one is product innovation. We talked about earlier, making sure that we've got a variety of options so consumers can, there's an entry level, there's a super executive, you know, platinum level. There are other things we, you know, we didn't even talk about electric, and that's part of the conversation going forward as well, as everyone is going to expect. So it's innovating strategically so that that product construct that consumers never, most consumers don't think about because it's, you know, it gets built behind the, you know, the magic curtain at places like ClickGear and Nike and wherever. But that's the consideration set that goes into that. And then continuing to have the open conversation and challenging golfers to try something new and try something different by giving it, you know, putting it in the hands of the influential people in golf, right? We all have that one pro or that one player at our club or our local that we all go, "Oh man, look at that swing. She's just incredible. Or look at how far.

0: hard he hit that, right? Getting them to embrace the pushcart revolution, if you will, I think will start to go a long way as well to diffuse that myth of great golfers, good golfers, committed golfers don't push a cart, they carry it, or they ride to make it more, you know, faster. It's hard being in the middle sometimes, right? When you're on the extremes, we're trying to create that very meaningful, strategic, neutral area, if you will. And I'm never the one that's inclined to go to a neutral area. But when the two extremes are out there, finding that middle, I think can be really powerful.
1: Well, John, thank you so much for spending some time talking to me about ClickGear and your role in everything, kind of building this brand back up and building up new models. It's really, really exciting. I'd love to have you back on as the stuff you can't talk about becomes more public knowledge. And
0: I'll let you know as soon as I can.
1: But we'll keep having this conversation. I think it's an important one, and I think people should really know the benefits of having a push cart that they can rely on and really love. So thanks for coming on with us. Really appreciate it.
0: I really appreciate you asking me to come on. It was a great conversation we had, and I look forward to having more.
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1: Hi, everyone. Welcome to the Bag Room. I'm Ryan Balaji. It's great to have you here with us. Today, we've got a cool show talking about golf ball compression and a new, well, relatively new and unique way to measure it with a new device, at least new to me, from Rimac Golf. That has a really cool backstory to it that kind of goes into the auto industry and then kind of weaves its way back to golf. So our guests today are Richard and Booth Platt. 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So, Richard and Booth, thanks for being with us today. Can you guys kind of give the backstory of why you went from and still operate Specialty Auto, but to get into the golf world and to create this specific product to test golf ball compression?
7: Sure, I guess I'll take that because I was the one at the very outset. Specialty Auto Parts basically makes parts for Mustangs, Camaros, muscle cars, etc. It's one of the largest suppliers in the automotive aftermarket space in that field for performance. You can buy the parts at AutoZone, etc. And among that product line, there is a tool that is used to measure valve springs. And a valve spring is a spring that kind of looks like this. And an engine will have eight of those. Sometimes

0: be one inside. It'll have 16 of those. And when those are installed in engines, they have to be precisely the same. And so that has been something that's been important in the engine building world going back to 1930 at least. And there's a device that was patented in 1930, which looks roughly like what you see right here. And this is the device, and it can apply pressure on springs that are up to 1,000 pounds. So you have this little device that can apply 1,000 pounds of pressure. It is patented, and the patent was 1930, so it must have expired around 1946. It's a very difficult machine to make, and they apply the pressure. They make sure all the springs are correct. They put them in the race engines. After the races, they pull them out, they check them. And they know they're off to the races. And in those cases, those race engines, you're talking about engines that might be 100,000, 250,000. You're talking about races that might have millions involved. In many ways, auto racing is a larger field than golf because it's just so all-encompassing. Anyway, so this is the standard of spring testing and has been for decades and decades. And then one day I was in the office on a Saturday. The owner sometimes works on Saturday. And I just, for no reason at all, decided to take a golf ball and just pop it into one of the machines. And I thought, that's interesting. I had a sleeve of balls, so I put another one in the machine and I got a different reading. And then I put one more in the machine and I still got another reading. And I thought, that's really odd. So I did it again, and I got that. Actually, that machine had been kind of kicking around, and so the following week we got a so-called new machine, and I got the same identical crazy readings that I got on the weekend. So taking the highest and the lowest compression ball, I went out to the warehouse, held them up 6 feet, let them go, and guess what? One of them always was a little bit higher than the other, every single time. So then I went and I bought a low compression ball like a Callaway Super Soft and a high compression ball like a Titleist Pro V1 Left Dash and dropped them. And when you do that from about 6 feet, you get about an 8-inch difference. Well, you don't have to go to MIT to figure, well, maybe they're not going to putt the same. And so the big takeaway, of course, is I have always thought that when one of my putts is short of the hole, it is not my fault. It is the ball's fault. And you know, when JJ Spaun putted from 30 feet in the 19 in the 2025 Players, and his 30-foot putt stopped 3 inches short of the hole, that ended up going into a playoff. Those 3 inches cost him $1.775 billion, and he will never know without a machine whether it was him or the ball. So basically, that's how this thing came about. And so what we did is I got tired of the ball rolling off the surface on which I put it, because obviously balls roll right off and springs don't. So then Booth got in the game and really figured out how to take the machine and make it suitable for golf balls, and to change the scale to the familiar scale that had been out since 1940, actually, which is the scale you're familiar with, which goes from, say, 30 to 100 or so.
1: So Booth, what were kind of the big alterations you had to make to fit this for a golf purpose as opposed to an automotive purpose?
2: Well, that's a good question, Ryan. There's about 36 steps in the conversion process from the automotive version to convert it into the golf ball version, including taking parts off and putting parts on. But in addition to the calibration, you're changing obviously from PSI, which is a unit that we measure springs in, to Rimac units, which are an arbitrary unit that we created. So with that said, it's an interesting process, but we get it done, and now you've got a nice looking product that's more appropriate for, I don't know, more of a retail environment or any type of place where you would be checking golf balls, something that might not fall off the countertop and things like that, all been taken into account.
1: Now, if I
2: Yeah,
1: remember
2: actually.
1: right, the unit is 19 pounds. So I'm assuming this is going to be something that's going to sit in a workshop if you're a, if you're a golfer, an amateur golfer who just likes to work with their own stuff, or if you're maybe a professional golfer who just wants to make sure that the equipment they're using from one event to the next, golf ball wise, is actually consistent.
2: Yeah, it's definitely a tabletop mount device for any place you want to put it.
0: But actually, that's a very good point, because we know some people, especially

0: Some of the pros might really want to have it on site. And so when you buy it in a carton, and the carton has molded foam, two big pieces that are precisely molded that fit the machine. Curiously, it also has a couple other little cuts in it. And if you were to take the molded foam and the device out of the carton in which you get it, it happens to fit into a specific Pelican case. And of course, that means you can now carry your machine around in the Pelican case to wherever you're going, and it is super easy to do.
1: This case has wheels and a handle like luggage, so you're not actually carrying it like a suitcase, but it makes moving it around a lot easier.
0: But actually though, Booth, one of the things to talk about is, of course, when we drop the balls and we get these different, we got the different heights, then the question is, well, that's great, but what's really happening with putting? And so to that end, we came up with an idea, and it involves a steel ball. And this can be seen on the Rimac.com website. So what we do is we take a stimp meter, which is familiar to a lot of people, but we do something a little different with it. We put the steel ball here at the high end of the stimp meter, and then at the bottom end, we have the golf ball. Now, remember, if you're testing different balls, you have to strike it with identically the, you know, a same identical force. Well, in order to do that, of course, robots are out there and so forth, but this is something so easy to do and everyone can understand. So basically, you set the stimp meter at a specific height where you know that the thing is going to go, and then you just let go, and like this, boom. And that is going to strike that ball every single time with the same force. And so what we found, of course, is that the low compression ball rolls, oh, 15, 17, sometimes 20% farther than the high compression ball. So and then people say, well, what's the real distance? Well, that can be 29 inches on an 11-foot putt. It can be 6 feet on a 40-foot putt. And we often joke, well, maybe only pros need this, but I'll tell you, when my chip shot from the edge of the green is 6 feet short, I don't need it to be 12 feet short, and so this helps everybody really.
2: Yeah, I mean, there's a really critical. I mean, this is for every club in the bag, but particularly chipping and putting. If you're the kind of person who vacillates for one golf ball model to the next, and you pick whatever is in your bag or whatever you found, and it doesn't matter to you. Well, it actually does matter because the compression leads to different performance characteristics,
0: Well, that's
2: and
0: it,
2: that.
0: Ryan. Our big discovery is the impact on putting and chipping. Booth can explain that because clearly everyone came up originally, and what did they ask?
1: Well, I mean, exactly. Everybody asks, how far is my drive going to go and how's this going to impact my distance? And to be perfectly honest, I'm not totally sure I know the answer about what it does, compression and how that works with your long game. But obviously we don't have the machine to study that, but on the short game, using the steel ball and being able to replicate a putt, we've been able to do quite a bit of research on this, and it's really obvious that what Richard saw by dropping the balls on the warehouse floor and bouncing around, that's more analogous to chipping and putting. And so it became really obvious to us, like, well, what does that mean, and how does that translate into golf? And I think you could talk a little bit about what are we talking about, like distances based on compression and what, how far a ball may or may not roll.
0: Well, yeah, the most important thing, and our it really is the effect of compression on putting and chipping is our single biggest discovery. Because frankly, if you had asked me before whether compression was going to have anything to do with chipping and putting, I would have just laughed. I would have said no. I mean, you don't even compress the ball, right? Well, that is not true. And of course, when you do drop them from 6 feet onto a concrete floor, you can see right away that 8-inch distance difference as it bounces up is significant. And actually, on one of the videos, we measure the height of the first bounce, then we measure the height of the second bounce, and we add the two together, and the total of the height of the low compression ball is actually 50% more than the height of the high compression ball. Well, what does that mean? That means if you're fortunate enough to be playing the plantation course, it's a hot, dry fairway, and the ball hits and rolls, it is going to roll and roll and roll because it has 50% more kinetic energy.

0: And so it does make a big difference in just so many ways. But the most important thing is the chipping and the putting. And the most important thing there is not actually the absolute compression number, but the consistency of the balls that are in the sleeve in which you're playing on a given day.
1: Yeah, I would agree. I mean, as we both, well, we all know this whole game is founded on consistency. So why would you even invite inconsistency into your game when you're already dealing with a ton of inconsistency in conditions and greens and everything else? The only stuff you can control, the balls and the clubs. So you might as well get that dialed in. Otherwise, it's like playing with one hand.
0: Well, fundamentally, I think compression is going to be the foundation of the selection of golf balls going forward. Whether you're talking about our machine or not, that's fine. But the most important thing is just the basic physics. The physics can be really advantageous if you know all the balls in the sleeve are the same, and your 30-foot putt stops short of the hole, and you've been practicing. It's your fault if the balls are all the same. It may not be your fault if the balls are different. And that's the one thing that we can remove. And then the other thing is that balls do have different ranges, and they're designed to have different ranges. So when we sponsored the practice range at the Rocket Mortgage Classic 2 years ago, some of the pros were playing with balls that had 84 compression, and other ones were playing with balls that had 102 compression. They knew what they were doing, but when they're playing with 84, they want 84. And when they're playing with 102, they want 102. And for golfers, average golfers, or really any golfers, they can readily determine with some experimentation in a simulator which range of balls is giving them the metrics that they find optimum. Do they want the most carry distance? Do they want the most total distance? Do they want the most spin? Do they want the most apex? So if they were to do that with a ball that's 102 compression, a ball that's 90 compression, 80 compression, 70, 60, and then look at the metrics, they'll know right away which range they should be in. Say, Booth, do you think we ought to look inside a ball?
1: Yeah, that's what I think everybody's been waiting for. They see this big lumber sitting here
0: I
1: and
0: brought this device
1: wondering the
0: because
1: answer there.
0: sometimes we want to know, like what's inside, and they, of course, the balls change from year to year and so forth. So we have this little device here that we can put a ball in like this, and I
1: What is that? A
0: could
1: golf ball just.
0: this is a this here is a PVC pipe cutter,
1: Oh, I
0: actually.
1: mean the ball.
0: And this particular ball, oh, this is a top flight. I haven't cut one of these in half in a long time. Let's
1: Wow,
0: see what's
1: that
0: inside it.
1: alone is
0: Let's
1: exciting.
0: see what's inside a top
1: Hey,
0: flight.
1: is it going to be liquid filled? Maybe rubber bands? Who
0: Yeah, I don't
1: knows? We'll
0: know what we're
1: find
0: gonna
1: out.
0: find. We're gonna
1: Oh, they're
0: see.
1: not Bilatos, boys.
0: I don't know. A top
1: Although
0: flight, you
1: those are
0: never
1: fascinating to cut open and let
0: know.
1: fall apart. I will
0: Oh.
1: say that.
0: Okay, let's see what we found inside. It looks like
1: That's
0: one big
1: good.
0: black blob.
1: Yep.
0: Yep, and I don't see any mantle layer there.
1: We
0: Or
1: should have
0: any.
1: probably checked the compression on it before we cut it.
0: Well,
1: It
0: I
1: looked pretty smooth.
0: this one I had actually marked 88.
1: Oh,
0: The
1: okay.
0: here,
1: Well,
0: but
1: there
0: let's
1: we go.
0: pick one of the balls you've got
1: All
0: there.
1: right. How about this Max Fly something or
0: Why don't you
1: another?
0: check its
1: All
0: compression?
1: right. All right. Max Fly model we will look at in a second. Comes in at a shade under 80. It looks like about 78. What does it
0: Okay.
1: say on the side of that ball?
0: That one we didn't actually check before. So this is a.
1: No. What's the model?
0: Oh, this is the Max Fly True, Max Fly Fly True Fly.
1: True Fly.
0: Yeah.
1: Okay, there we
0: So I don't
1: go.
0: know much about the Max Fly True Fly, but all we know is that it's 78 or whatever.
1: Yep.
0: So now we put it into the whoops,
1: 88, 88.
0: 88. We put it in here, and we'll give it a little bit of a go like this. And we'll give it a little bit of a squeeze.
1: Oh, look at it. It's a runner.
0: Yeah, but I don't want to put my finger in this sucker
1: Yeah,
0: if
1: you
0: I
1: definitely
0: do.
1: don't want that. I have the manual PVC cutter. You definitely don't want to pay the price.
0: Yeah, no, this would be a little more exciting. We don't want to make the show that exciting, Ryan.
1: No, we don't
0: Blood
1: need a
0: and
1: liability claim.
0: gore all over the place.
1: So now we've got sort of an orange, and I see a gray layer
0: Yeah.
1: between the cover. So this might be what considered a three-piece, Right, set possibly.
0: up a three-piece ball. Yeah,
1: It's really
0: European.
1: interesting to kind of see, cutting these open, how
0: This is a beauty.
1: manufacturers build compression.

0: because with multi-piece balls, you can, especially the 4 and 5 piece balls that you see now from TaylorMade and Srixon and Bridgestone, various companies, they try to build some compression with a firmer outer layer and let it get softer in the middle. And sometimes they do a gradient style and they build it out a little bit with, one less piece, but to do it that way. Have you guys found that in doing testing of different balls, is there one way that's a little bit more consistent than another? Like, all right, you found this particular golf ball was consistently solid on a compression number, and it was because of a construction method, or is it by manufacturer, or kind of what have you found in terms of consistency?
1: Probably by model number more.
2: Well, I think the question he's asking is, the Rimac machine compresses the ball quite a bit. So we're giving you sort of what we think is a whole number that sort of, describes the ball being compressed a fair amount. It's not just like a little tap, and it's not
1: That's a very good
2: as if
1: point.
2: we ran it
1: Because
2: over with a
1: when
2: pebble.
1: you're hitting the golf ball, the ball and the scorecard don't know how many pieces are in that ball.
0: Right.
1: All I know is what its total compression was hit with a specific club. And so by having a device that we can apply the amount of force that we can, and we could adjust it to apply even more force if we wanted. But by having a device that can do that, we effectively meld everything together. Because truthfully, that's really what happens when you strike the ball. Whether it's one piece or five piece.
2: Right, and that plays to, okay, so we're dropping the golf ball from 6 feet and we're getting one result. Were you to hit those golf balls with a driver, you may get a totally different result. So that's gets, that's sort of doing like the one way and another. And so that number that you're talking about, which is the complete number, encapsulates all of that.
1: Yeah, that's what we do is we're giving you one objective variable that you can use to underlie the choice of ball that you want to play with. And then once you know that, you can be sure that you're playing with balls that meet your desired level.
0: How kind of last question on all of this, because I think it's really fascinating to kind of put this in the hands of the consumer. What has the reaction been from folks in the industry? Not necessarily professional golfers themselves, but folks who make these golf balls and put these products out there.
1: We're finding the balls are getting better.
2: Yeah.
1: I observed this recently, and Booth's comment was, "Well, it looks like they know they're under the Rimac microscope." And so we really don't know because we don't work with the manufacturers. We're
0: Sure.
1: totally independent. But they do seem to be getting better. But you get incredible outliers.
0: Yeah.
1: And that is something that most people don't realize. Also the description on the box, it may have soft in the name in some way,
0: But it
1: but
0: may
1: it may
0: not be
1: have
0: soft.
1: it's not we I don't want to mention,
2: Right.
1: but we came across one the other day and everyone would think it's like soup it would be like really soft. And I think it was in the high 80s,
0: Yeah.
1: okay, or 90,
0: Yeah.
1: okay. And so there's just so much puffery on the boxes. I think we're getting to the we're as I say, we're squeezing the truth out of the balls.
0: Yeah.
2: Yeah.
0: Well, that's a good thing. That's good for a consumer to learn more about what they're hitting, about what they should ideally be hitting, what works best for their game. Can you guys give folks a place to go for more information if they want to learn more about the golf ball compression tester and more about Rimac?
2: Definitely. You can get the device available at rimacgolf.com, ready to ship today if you want one. But I just wanted to quickly circle back because something you said in the very beginning about how people are going to look at buying golf balls on compression, and then circle it back to what you just said about what's on the box and all this puffery that has nothing to do with compression. Well, it's interesting that you say that because, okay, it's very obvious that the product lines are designed around compression. I mean, you just look at this chart right here. You can just this test shows you where how it's all laid out. But the interesting part about it is that's the one thing that's not talked about on the box. So
0: Yeah.
2: it's interesting. So are we going to circle back around to where we're buying the golf balls based on how the lines are designed, or the way we're doing them now, which is just by brand and price?
1: Yeah, and actually on RimacGolf.com, there's a lot of data on there and it's increasing all the time. And you can see very clearly how the manufacturers have lined up their compressions. And that's not evident just by looking at the boxes and certainly not by looking at the point of sale merchandise aids that are in the stores. And so, it's really possible with our numbers to make very informed choices.
2: Yes.
1: And I think in the end, this is really going to be a major contribution to the golf game. And Ryan, you're not so old, but you might remember once upon a time there was the Wilson 90,
0: Yep.
1: and of
0: Professional
1: course,
0: 90s, DT 90s. I was thinking
1: hey.
0: about that as we were talking. All kinds of balls I used to play that had
1: Well,
0: numbers
1: you
0: on
1: were
0: them, you know.
1: maybe you were in kindergarten then, but somehow you knew about it. And those balls, they got away from that when they went to the solid
2: Solid
1: core.
2: core, yeah.
1: But the physics doesn't go away, whether it's wound or whether it's solid or whether it's one piece or five piece. One of the things we're going to do is we're going to cut these balls and then we're going to check the hardness of those different rings or pieces of
2: The layer, yeah.
1: check the hardness as you work your way to the middle and really see very clearly what differences there are between the outer pieces and the central core. And that's going to be very interesting. And it's going to be interesting to see whether it ties into the overall number, which is really all that counts.
0: Yeah, I mean, the more data that a consumer can have, the better. They can better understand what actually they're using. I mean, if you guys can make a product that would tell me the actual stiffness of golf shafts too, that would be a great follow-up product, because that's a whole other conversation to have about how whatever is flexible or senior or stiff or
2: Right,
0: none of
2: all these,
0: that. There's
2: yes.
0: no standardization to that either. So.
2: All relative terms.
1: At the golf show, we had a guy come up and he wants to buy the machine to do something with Little League baseball bats. And he says they never get quite right until they've been hit 300 times. So maybe he can put it in our machine and he can knock out 299 times before he starts.
0: See, we got a product that has way more uses than the
1: Oh
0: machine.
1: yeah. It's great also, if you're squeezing anything you happen to need to squeeze.
0: That's right. That's exactly right. Fellas, really appreciate you coming on today to talk about this with me. I would love to do a follow-up about this as you get more and more data, and we can kind of talk through that too, and just kind of give consumers a better idea of what the matrix really looks like for them as they're kind of making decisions about the golf balls they play, and make them a little bit more of an informed consumer as well.
1: No, that's great, Ryan. And
2: Yep.
1: as this thing works its way through the market, we'll keep you informed because I think pretty soon you're going to find out that some pretty big names are holding this machine in their basements.
0: Yeah, and hopefully I'll be having one in my workshop not too long from now, and do some of this content research for myself, which I'm pretty
1: Yeah,
0: excited about too. So,
1: that's great.
0: fellas, thanks so much. Really appreciate it. And we'll certainly have you back on again soon.
2: All right, thank you
1: Thanks.
2: very much.
3: So, Nick here.

0: And we'll certainly have you back on again soon.
1: All right, thank you
2: Thanks.
1: Very much.
3: So Nick here. 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
0: Hi, everybody. Welcome to Two Off the First. It's August 25th, 2026. I'm Ryan Ballingy. Good to have you with us. We have plenty to talk about today. We're going to primarily focus on the new PGA Tour season finale as described by CEO Brian Rolapp today at the Tour Championship. Typically, that's where the commissioner, or now the CEO of the PGA Tour, gives kind of a state of the tour address. Make some important updates, and this is a pretty critical one. And Brian Rolapp gave some really interesting information other than what this new kind of end of the season is going to be. And we'll talk about that as well. And then I want to talk a little bit about just kind of the good Callaway Ag controversy at the end. There's been a very big response to it, and I think it is worth talking about for a few minutes. And then we're going to talk a little about the future of the show at the very, very end. So stay tuned for that. But let's get into what Brian Rolapp had to say at the Tour Championship. Gave, again, his State of the Tour address. And before that, this morning, the PGA Tour put out their plan for a new way to end the PGA Tour season in the championship series starting in 2028. And I think it starts with the recognition that for as much as the FedEx Cup has done over the last 20 years to create great fields and great tournaments in August and September, now really in August, it does not turn out to be a very satisfying way to end the season. And even though there are events for 70, 50, and 30 now that have clear consequences at each of those stopping points, right? The top 70 get to keep their PGA Tour card. The top 50 get in the signature events. The top 30 get in all four majors. And they have also kind of money points associated with the last two, right? The top 50. That's where you get paid the FedEx Cup bonus money, all of it, basically. Now, they got rid of the regular season pools. They put it all, basically, at the end of the rainbow, at the end of the BMW Championship. And then now you have this separate $40 million official money event that is the Tour Championship. It's a 72-hole shootout to determine the FedEx Cup champion. And the backlash on that has been really from the players, not so much from the fans, I think. Fans didn't like starting strokes. They didn't like having to add points together to figure out who would win it all and all that stuff. They wanted a winner. But they wanted a way that it was easy to understand. But the players didn't like the fact that now the Tour Championship is effectively a one-tournament shootout. And yeah, you played great all season, but you get no advantage whatsoever for playing great all season. And, the retort to that is that happens in other sports. You get some kind of advantage. Maybe it's home field advantage or whatever. We don't have

So I think the tour started with the recognition that the fans, I think, appreciate having better fields. You know, they want great fields at this time of year leading into the back end of the baseball season, the start of football season. But they don't really understand the system, and it doesn't really make sense. And honestly, in response to all of the things I've posted about the FedEx Cup playoffs this year, it's very clear people still don't understand the concept. People still think that the winner of the tour championship gets $15 million or $18 million or $23 million. They don't have any idea. They don't know when the money is paid. They have no idea why. And I think that is very instructive of what the FedEx Cup has been over 20 years from that perspective. So Brian Rolapp said, you know what? Maybe we don't need playoffs in golf. And I think people might have found what Matt Fitzpatrick said last week at the BMW kind of controversial when he said that. I think that was coming from a place of a guy who probably knew what was about to be said. That golf doesn't need playoffs. Golf needs a finale that the fans can get behind and means something to them. And in a world where there's going to be a championship series that has the same 120 players throughout the entire season, this will make sense. So here's what they came up with. There's not going to be a playoff system. We don't have playoffs. They're gone starting in 2028, at least in the championship series. And what that means is there's going to be one final event and then the tour championship. So first, the final event. It'll be called very creatively the championship series finale. I'm sure there will be a sponsorship associated with that at some point. But whatever that sponsorship is a 90-person tournament reserved for the top 90 players

on the final point standings of the season, that's what will determine bonus money, whatever that looks like. I think two things come out of that are important. One, it's not called the FedEx Cup. And the PGA Tour is very intentional about these things. I know they're probably still talking about a re-up with FedEx and what that looks like and what that commitment might mean and how much money that might be for them and all that stuff. And so they don't want to, you know, speak out of school. But it's not called that. Also, this is a one tournament thing. This isn't two tournaments. It's not three tournaments. It's not four tournaments. It is one tournament to determine who wins the points race and who gets all of the money based out of the points bonus pool, whatever that looks like. I like that a lot. I think it makes it way easier. Did you qualify for this tournament? Yes, you get to stay in the championship series. Cool. Your reward is one tournament, probably no cut. Maybe there is a cut. I don't know. But we're going to pay some bonus money as a result. And if you didn't finish in that top 90, you don't get any of the bonus money. And that probably will be how that works. There needs to be a consequence for that. I think that's probably what it's going to be. That in and of itself is great. They say, okay, we're going to have this one last tournament with points. We're going to have a winner. We're going to do the bonus money. And then we're going to take the top 32 players in the point system. And we're going to have a tour championship. And the new tour championship is going to unfold over 2 weeks. And it's going to be at two different venues. And it's going to be match play. Finally, after 20 years of talking about this, they will finally have a match play tour championship to determine a champion of the tour champion. They won't get the FedEx Cup, whatever that is. They'll win the tour championship. That's what they get. And the format sounds really good. So they're going to have the 32 players who qualify. They're going to be 8 groups of 4, and they're going to play round robin 3 matches Friday, Saturday, Sunday at one particular venue. They want to specifically go to venues that typically cannot host the PGA Tour for whatever reason, whether that's infrastructure, whether that's distance, whatever it is, because it doesn't matter. If you're playing match play, it's who you're playing. It's not what you're playing. You can play it anywhere, which I think opens up a lot more places to be played. Also, without quite as much corporate build out, it'll be meant for the fans. It'll be meant to be seen up close. It will not, you know, it'll meant to be better access. And you'll probably pay for that as a fan, but there will be better access. And in that first week, they will do all of the round robin stuff. You'll have the 8 groups of 4. Once that's done, the top 2 players in each group, based on their performance in the round robin, will move on. If there are any ties within the group, there will be playoffs to determine those spots. That sounds awesome to me. This is a smart format. Everyone gets to play. Everyone gets 3 rounds. They're there every round. You're going to guarantee that you see a lot of matches and there's going to be a lot of action on the golf course. And even if there are kind of matches that don't matter on Sunday because 2 players have been eliminated, it could just be a fascinating match. I think that's great. I think that was what we're working really about the WGC match play at the end and that dried up at the end of 23. This works. I think this is a good idea. Now, you've got your top 16 players who will then move on to week 2 of the Tour Championship, which will be at a completely different place, and it will involve 4 days of golf. Thursday, Friday, Saturday, and Sunday, presumably. I guess unless they do it on, you know, Labor Day weekend, maybe they do it on a Monday. I don't know. But 4 days of golf. Those 16 players will play in a bracket-style tournament to determine a champion. And they will play down from 16 to 8 to 4 to 2, and the final 2 players who compete, they will be the only players who didn't lose, and they will play one single match to be the tour champion and get whatever the prize is associated with that. For the other 14 players who don't make it to the final, there will be a variety of different consolation matches and ways to kind of sort out who the top 16 front to bottom, top to bottom is in the final ranking and, you know, how that money will get paid out to players based on their performance. The end result, I think they hope to have, is probably a finish on the West Coast in prime time at a place that's going to be awesome with a lot of up-close fans and a mano-a-mano match to determine who clearly wins the tour championship. And that can create a very high-stakes situation. That also, as we've seen in the WGC match play over the years, can create a really weird situation. You could have 2 completely unknown players who get to the end. But the hope is that at least one of those players is going to be a marquee name and drive people to care. And I think it will. I think this makes sense. This is way better. This is a lot more, you know, no offense to
the BMW Championship being 50 players. I mean, they had a kill-

killer crowd out in St. Louis. And because it moves around to cities that don't typically get the PGA Tour, the crowds are hot. The tournament is usually very good. And they kind of pick big boy ballparks with wide landing areas, plenty of places to play. They've been a little bit softer lately, so there's good scoring. It's usually tight, but there's no real juice to it. You know, there was one player, one, that moved in and out of the 70 to the 50. There were three or four, who moved in and out of the 50 to the 30. You know, so there was more movement there, just with fewer people. You know, less chance of someone beyond 50th, right, like in the first leg. That's kind of hard to do. So you have this now very clear and clearly defined system. We have one final points event, and then we have a match play event over 2 weeks to determine a champion. I love it. I think it's great. And I think it comes from a place in Brian Rolapp as a guy who's not a golf guy. And he came here from the NFL. He came to the PGA Tour from the NFL. And he didn't feel any connection to the ways of the past, to the way things were done. And I think that a lot of the folks at the PGA Tour, to their credit and to their detriment, they hold very firm to the way things have always been done. And they had been always doing this for 20 years, trying to figure out a way to make the FedEx Cup matter. And it just wasn't working. The individual tournaments themselves can be great and really fun. But the whole thing, the whole concept itself, just didn't really mean anything. And so I think doing it this way says, all right, we recognize the playoffs don't really make sense for golf. We will have one final tournament and we'll pay out people based on that. We'll have a really great field for that, of course. And then we will have this tour championship, a real playoff with real match play implications. It's great. Win, win, win. Two thumbs up for me. I think it's fabulous. Now, Brian Rolapp talked about a number of other things as well relating to this. Some kind of headlines of it, because I don't want to go too far in the weeds on this, because we've got plenty to get to. But Korn Ferry Tour, PGA Tour Americas was a topic. I think one of those tours is going away in some fashion. That may not be the case, but it would make the most sense to get rid of one of them. And here's why. Two reasons I feel this way. One, you currently have three tours, right? You have the PGA Tour, the Korn Ferry Tour, and the PGA Tour Americas, which is Canada and Latino America together, right? By creating a two-track system, right, you have the Championship Series and the Challenger Series. Now you have four tours, basically, because you're going to have 120 players in every single Championship Series event, and you're trying to have 144 players in every of the Track 2 events, of the Challenger Series events. Well, that's a whole lot of people to fill out those things. I mean, think about the number of people they have to scrape the bottom of the barrel to get just to do an Oppo event, right? Just to do one of those. And those are typically, you know, against a full field event on the PGA Tour, even if it's against an existing signature event. And you're saying we would also like to keep the Korn Ferry Tour as well, playing for $1 million every week. And you're going to go find another 144 and 156 guys to fill those fields. That doesn't make any sense. So I think they're going to have to consolidate here. And if that means ending Americas, if that means merging the Korn Ferry Tour to the Challenger Series, which is probably the more likely outcome, I think that makes more sense, right? You can keep Americas. Americas just kind of works on its own. They have enough sponsors. It's a good thing for PGA Tour branding. But, you know, move the Korn Ferry Tour to the Challenger Series, just call it a day, and I think that will work. And they plan to have that schedule ready to roll by the end of next season, all of that lined up. I think they will figure that out fairly quickly. I don't really think that's going to be very hard for them. I think the Korn Ferry Tour goes away as we know it because the Korn Ferry deal, the Korn Ferry company that sponsors the Korn Ferry Tour, told me specifically at the event in Atlanta just last year that it was an incredible deal that they got to sponsor this tour at the time. They really just didn't. They had such an amazing value. They had to do it, and that they will never see that value again. And that leads me to believe that the PGA Tour knows they have an opportunity to kind of raise the price on that a little bit. And if they're going to do that, you might as well just do the Challenger Series and call it a day. So I think you will see some consolidation there. Rolapp also did say that 11 of the 15 tournaments that comprise the Championship Series, that aren't the majors, that aren't the players,
that isn't the Tour Championship, that isn't the finale, that isn't the Ryder Cup or President's Cup, depending on

year have already been spoken for. And you can see in the announcements already that most of those are already out there. There are a lot of them are existing events, and you get the SoPro or Sopno or whatever it is, the insurance firm that's going to be out there. They're the new sponsor along with Raymond James, who's going to take over in Greensboro from Wyndham Resorts. So you got the two new ones, you got a bunch of existing ones. You're going to hear more about that. And they intend to share that full schedule next February in a made-for-TV event. So you'll know the entire 2028 Championship Series schedule by then, which I think is a good way to kind of keep teasing this thing out. I think it's very clever, very smart. It sounds very similar to what the NFL does, where they kind of give you bits and pieces and information. They're always putting it out there, and it's always changing a little bit. You always got to pay attention, even when it doesn't really matter right now because no one's playing football. But the schedule's going to come out, and all that stuff. This is the way they do it in the NFL. So to make sense for golf, I think it's a good idea. And then they hope to kind of have all the information they're ever going to need about the championship series by the end. I think we'll know most of that stuff by then. Also, he was asked about a report from Jamie Corrigan and the Telegraph, who is super well-sourced on all things really LIV and DP World Tour. He reported that there's going to be an international series that will happen in the fall. It will be basically co-sanctioned between the DP World Tour and the PGA Tour. And it sounds like it's going to emphasize national opens in particular. And if you look at the DP World Tour schedule at the end of the season, it kind of makes sense. If you look at this time of year, really everything kind of builds up to the BMW PGA Championship at Wentworth. And then they go into a bunch of national opens, the Spanish Open, the French Open, South African Open, Australian Open, as you kind of bridge from one season to the next. They have the Dubai stuff. I don't think the Dubai stuff's going anywhere, but they may move it up. Maybe they'll have the BMW PGA Championship, the Race to Dubai finale, and call it a day. But that seems to be where that's all going to wind up heading. And I think that will seem to solve a problem with two tournaments on the schedule today that probably will not be part of the championship series, the Scottish Open and the Canadian Open. They may be, ultimately, but these events could also be shuffled to the fall. And you could have a Canadian Open and a Scottish Open being played without the confines of the Championship Series and the Challenger Series. And that'll allow the Canadian players to go play their National Open, allow Bob McIntyre to go play the Scottish Open, a great long-running event, and it'll not get them caught up in the Championship Series. I think you will see that announced relatively quickly, you know, late fall, early next year, that'll be finalized. I think that's a fabulous idea. The fall series can continue on as part of the Challenger Series. They can make those $3 million events, or maybe they can have their kind of last chance special, whatever that looks like. I think that's still to be determined. But all of these things, we're going to hear more information about them after a September PGA Tour board meeting, September 15th. So you get some more information going into the fall. I think you'll probably hear a little bit about stuff at the President's Cup, if you made me guess. So there's a lot of information that came out of this. And I have to say, I walk away from what Brian Rolapp talked about very impressed, because he came to this from the perspective of a guy that was not a golf guy and with the charge to figure out something to make the fans happier, to give them what they want, to end confusion, to placate superstars and give them lots of opportunities, to fix the signature stuff because people don't like no-cut events, to give more players opportunities to compete in these $20 million tournaments. He's checking all of the boxes. He really is. And that's hard to do. That is a really hard needle to thread. There are issues, and they are relatively minor, and we've talked about them really already in this show. But I think he is working hard to address them, and he seems to have the buy-in to do it. And, you know, 120 players, if you can't make that, then that's on you, man. That's on you. Then you should be in the Challenger Series. And in the Challenger Series, that can mean better life for players who are coming out of college. They'll figure out PGA Tour U. That's another thing. They don't know where that's going to lead yet. Do you get a Championship Series card? Do you go into the Challenger Series? I would guess Challenger Series, but, you know, maybe you could do the top one to the championship and, you know, the rest to the challenger. Who knows? We'll see what happens there. But if you can make a better life for players who are currently competing on the Korn Ferry Tour and still give decent opportunities for players who
are well beyond the 120. You know, we're talking about 80 guys who are just hoping.

to get into oppos and somehow play their way into, you know, the 3M opens of the world, that is where they belong. That is where it should be. And the repeated amount of talking and name dropping the DP World Tour specifically leads me to believe that they are intending a pretty serious investment in the DP World Tour. That could mean ownership, which the PGA Tour said before Brian Rolapp came along in internal documents that they hope to buy the DP World Tour eventually. They backstopped the tour already. They continue to backstop its purses. And then it went from like $2 million to now $3 million guaranteed. And you can see the ever so slight increase in those purses. Well, eventually, I think that's going to lead to the PGA Tour owning the DP World Tour, or at least most of it. And that will give them a piece of the Ryder Cup. And that will be one of their big investments with $1.5 billion. I think they will do some other stuff with it, you know, the PGA Tour Enterprises money, but that seems to make a lot of sense to me. And they've got the basically the whole ecosystem under their control, right? They have the PGA Tour umbrella, all that stuff. They've got the DP World Tour effectively because they're bankrolling it. You've got the Asian Tour because they've got that new relationship. You've got the PGA Tour of Australasia thumbs upping it because the PGA Tour recognizes, hey, national opens are cool and we should give them their due. And maybe we can create a space for them in this fall global series. Awesome. Great stuff. Wins. And that could mean the PGA Tour bringing some of its best players to places they've never been. And that was one of the things I think LIV accomplished that was pretty good in kind of helping people realize maybe in this country that, hey, there's a lot of places that are starving to watch great golf. Australia, Singapore, South Africa, Spain, they want to see the world's best players. They don't all have to be here all the time in America. Yes, this is the biggest sports market. Yes, this is the biggest dollar market for sports. But that doesn't mean you have to play here exclusively. So all of that, my takeaway is this is a big win. I think it is heading in the right direction. I think most of it is objectively right. And I think that's that is a good thing. Kudos to Brian Rolapp for doing all of this and kind of ushering this thinking through to reality that's going to come in 2028. All right, I want to just shift gears very briefly to this the Good and Callaway ad controversy. And if nothing else, this is an exercise in what not to do when you go through the content process. If you haven't seen the 15-second version of the ad called The Driver or the 60-second version of it, either way, it was kind of meant to be a parody of action horror films to promote a good branded Callaway Quantum driver. And the end result was part of the clip showing Garrett Clark shoving Alexis Miastowski to the ground and telling her, standing over her in a sort of threatening voice. Oh, it was a threatening voice. Don't touch my new driver. And it landed so poorly. And within hours, it was deleted. And good sort of apologized kind of meekly and not very forcefully. And Callaway Golf kind of backstopped on that, but with not much behind it. And this carried through on the whole weekend. The PGA Tour had to weigh in because Good sponsors an event that's going to debut in November on the fall series. And they're like, well, that we don't stand for this at all. We're not happy about it. And the controversy continued. And, I posted the 15-second version of the spot to our Instagram channel and Facebook page. And the reaction, I've never seen anything like it. Never seen anything like it. The volume of just number of shares to stories, to personal shares with people, to one another, not good. Not good at all. And that happened all over the course of the weekend. As more and more people see it, more and more people angry. And the vast majority of the response, appropriately so, was anger, disappointment, all of those negative emotions that should be associated with this. And nothing coming out that was really kind of a bigger mea culpa. And then at 10:17 p.m. Pacific last night, and I say Pacific because Callaway's based in California, Carlsbad, but 1:17 a.m. Eastern time, there's a statement that's posted on the Callaway socials from Chip Brewer, and you can go read it yourself. Took me about a minute and a half to read for a video I did. And basically, it's a more fulsome apology. Like, hey, we really did a bad job here. We're very sorry. We're very, very sorry. Did you know we're sorry? I mean, they even reference, like, we made statements previously. Now we've made these. Almost kind of like, how many times do we have to say sorry kind of thing? Like, they recognize this is a serious damage that's been done to the Good brand. And
to the Callaway brand by association. And they, you know, Chip Brewer did say, we approved the ad. We approved it to go up. And now, you know, we have to change our processes around that. That it ever got that far is amazing to me. It shouldn't have ever gotten that far. At some point, someone should have said in the filming, hey, you know, someone might get really mad about this. A lot of people might get mad about this. Maybe we come at this a different way. Even if you had no intention of it being interpreted the way that it was, you're at the mercy of your audience, right? And you have to think of them first, and you have to think about the way that they're going to perceive it. Not the way you want to perceive, but the way they're going to perceive it. And that's why it never should have gotten that far. And it did, and now they're going to have to deal with that. So, you know, we'll see what happens after this. Brian Rolep did say he thought the kind of response was weak initially and that it's, quote, improving. We'll see what happens there. I assume that eventually the Good Good Championship will still be on as scheduled for November in Austin, but that could change. You know, you never know. I think you're going to need to see more of an apology tour from not only the CEOs, you know, CEO of Callaway Golf and the CEO of Good Good, but also the personalities themselves, right? They're going to have to say something. They can't just not post ever again, which they have not done since the 22nd when they posted the kind of initial apology. So we'll see what happens there, but just a kind of case study in what not to do in this situation. And then I want to wrap up the show with just a couple updates on the show itself. I know I talked about the last time I did this about whether this was a show we would kind of keep doing publicly or whether we would kind of make it private. And kind of here's what I've come to on this. I want to give value to the Golf News Net membership. It's a $40 a year membership, and you know, it gives you access to ad-free experiences on the Golf News Net site and gives you exclusive fantasy content, and all that stuff is fine, but I want to give more value to it. I've always looked for more ways to do it while also simultaneously not trying to make myself do so much more stuff that I'll pull whatever is left of my hair out. And here's what I've come up with. I think, you know, I love doing podcasts. I love doing audio. It's one of my favorite things about this job. And I want to make sure that if you are a Golf News Net member, you get access to that content first. So what will happen is with this show, Two Out the First, we're going to go back to a Monday through Friday kind of deal here on the show. 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You can buy memberships. It's basically $3 a month. So I took a dollar off a month because you're probably not going to get the newsletter, the extra newsletter that we're going to include in that. But basically all of our first run podcasts, this show, the 19th Hole Golf Show, as well as the press, our golf betting show, those will go out early to our subscribers. You'll get a day or two, depending on the show, with it yourself, and then it will go out to the public. For Two Off the First, you could also listen to the show live on Golf News Net Radio. Love for you to listen to Golf News Net Radio. It'll be approaching our four-year anniversary in just about 2 months' time. So if you want to catch it first rate there, first run there, you can do that as well when we air it live on the show, basically every day from 9 to 10 a.m. Eastern time, if you want to listen there. So that's where we're going with that. In addition to that, for our members, we're going to add a once-weekly members-only newsletter. And then we're going to bring in more content to the website that will just be for members, you know, whether that's analysis at the end of an article, whether it's its own column, whatever that is, that there will be more of that for members. The reality is that's where the future of our business is going to go, is not only in video and audio form, but also just connecting with those of you who want great information, good analysis, want that connection, and also want an ad-free experience. Any of those things, if they appeal to you, we will offer it to you through our membership. If not, hey, totally understand. You can listen to it later. You can catch it when it's free, all that good stuff. But
Just want to offer that as to people who kind of want to stay absolutely up to date on everything happening in golf and want to connect with our work in that way. All right, let's get to

0: for the show today. Appreciate you listening. We'll be back with another one tomorrow as we kind of get this thing really rocking and rolling throughout the course of the fall. There's still plenty to talk about even after this week, even though we'll have a little downtime on the PGA Tour. We've got lots of stuff on the LPGA. Man, we've got so much to get to that we haven't been able to get to the last few weeks. And I'm really excited to talk about it with you. You can get a hold of me, Ryan, at thegolfnewsnet.com. I am on Facebook and Instagram and TikTok at Ryan Ballingy Golf. You can find me there and connect with me. Happy to talk with you on any of those services, or you can follow Golf News Net on any of those services and get our content there. Thanks again for listening. We'll talk to you next time right here.
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2: Hey everybody, welcome to the first. It's July 28th, 2026. I'm Ryan Balanchy. Thanks for being here. Sorry for the last couple of weeks really not doing shows. This house has been a mess. I'm in what is my new studio slash office, which used to be my son's bedroom. We've moved, basically switched rooms in our own home. Moved him down to the basement so he could have his own bathroom and kind of have his own personal spaces. He's a teenager and we want to kind of give him that opportunity. And so there's a lot of junk in this room right now that used to be hung up very nicely or stored very nicely. And in the next couple of weeks, I'll be painting this space. Right now, it is like a lime green. So every video I've shot in here looks like I have a green screen. And I really don't want that. And then ultimately going to put in some other stuff. You'll see it eventually. I'll take you on a little bit of a tour once it's done. But it's a mess here. And I've been doing some traveling. Was out at French Lick Resort last week for the People's League. You can watch our episode of First of Many about that on the Road to French Lick on our YouTube channel. And then, you know, it's summer, so there's a lot of stuff we're doing as well. It's not lazy for me this time of year. So, lots to talk about. We had a great Sunday on the PGA Tour. We have a new superstar that has a trophy in their hand, and we'll talk about Jackson Koivun. We're also going to talk a little bit about the final major of all the majors this year, the AIG Women's Open, just for a hot minute. And then also I would like to talk about what's starting to take shape as the future schedule of the PGA Tour. But first, let's start with Jackson Koivun, who wins the 3M Open, does it with a tournament record, 25 under 259, makes a 14-foot par putt on the final hole. What was a nervy final par five? I mean, he hits a drive fat, 240-something, the shortest drive of the week among any player to play the 72nd hole, the 18th hole at TPC Twin Cities. Lays up to a decent number. Still, he's super jacked up. He realizes he's won. He avoided the water on the layup and then almost nukes a wedge over the green, barely gives himself a chance to putt, and then leaves the putt way short and still makes the par bid. And that was pretty cool to see him kind of grind it out. Like, all right, get yourself together. Make this thing win in style, and he does. And congrats to him. He wins $1.584 million. In the process, people will not remember this as the margin that it was probably in the end. They'll go, oh, he beat Scottie Scheffler for his first PGA Tour win, even though it really wasn't all that close. And CBS kind of had to spend the better part of the afternoon trying to make it seem like, hey, here comes Scottie. Scottie's going to win. He could come and get this kid. Stay tuned. And, I mean, even Scottie Scheffler said after the fact that it probably looked a lot closer or seemed a lot closer than it really was because of the nature of the golf course. You know, the front nine, you really have to make a move at TPC Twin Cities. That's where you really gain your ground. On the backside, other than 17, really, there are a lot of holes that you can just go target and score. And, you know, that because Scheffler was so far ahead in the round in terms of just how far he was on the golf course compared to Koivun, it made it seem closer than it was. And so long as Koivun kind of kept it together, he was going to win. And that's exactly what happened. Not that he didn't have nervous moments. 14 was kind of nervous. You could tell he hit some nervous putts. He got too aggressive on a couple and then too conservative toward the end. But he figured out a way to dial it in, and he made those critical putts that were 2 to 5 feet that had to go in to keep things moving and not even open the door a little bit for Scheffler or anyone else for that matter to go and get him. So now we have a 21-year-old who is a PGA Tour winner. He does it in his third professional start, 13th career start on the PGA Tour. He's been in contention multiple times already, but as a professional went from MC to, I don't know, top 15, something like, you know, a $93,000 check to a $6 million check in three starts. This golf course really does kind of line up well for the way that he plays, which is, I think, in many ways, Scotty-like. Not as conservative as Scotty, but pretty similar in terms of mentality. You know, avoid making mistakes, playing aggressively,

but aggressively conservative. You know, have targets that aren't outrageous, but go to them like you mean it. You know, that's what the greats really do. The all-time greats do this. They pick a safe, relatively safe target, and they go hard at it. They don't go for the flag every time. They don't. It's not a firing squad kind of thing. Not that you can do that on this golf course, but you need to play smart golf over the long haul to win a lot of PGA Tour events. And Quiven just properly mixed in being aggressive, particularly on Saturday when he shot 61, and then on Sunday when he shot, 66. So, you know, he shoots 127 on the weekend. So does Scottie Scheffler, by the way. They both shot the same weekend total, same 127. But the difference was in the first two rounds when Quiven beat him by 2 and 1 strokes, respectively, and that was the cushion that ultimately was the difference. And Scottie Scheffler talked about that after the fact and said, look, you can't go in tournaments like this and play bad stretches of holes, you know, where you're basically just making pars and fighting for it. And he did that in the afternoon on Friday and on the front nine on Saturday. So that's where I lost the tournament. And to be fair, that I think that's a fair assessment. To his credit, though, Quiven didn't buckle his knees. He didn't. It never really seemed like he was in that big of a, you know, was in trouble to lose this thing. Even though you could have framed it like, oh, well, Scheffler's getting closer. Yeah, but here come the easy holes. Here comes a par 5. Here comes another par 5. Here comes a short par 4. Here comes a par 5 to close. Like, if he needed any of those, he probably could have taken care of it pretty easily. But instead, he was smart and kept the ball in front of him and didn't make big mistakes. And that's what you do with a big lead. You play smart golf and you get it into the house. You don't just try to rub it in everyone's face and then make the mistake that cost you the tournament. You didn't do that. So congratulations to Jackson Quiven. He's now 70th in the FedEx Cup, so right inside the playoffs in 3 starts. He is 73rd, I believe, in the official world golf ranking is where he wound up. I think it was like 206 to 73, something like that. So big move for him there. He can only really stand to move up because he does have a little bit of a base of tournaments from playing on the PGA Tour as an amateur, as a collegiate player, and you do get points for those finishes, even though you're an amateur. And he has, you know, not a ton of starts, though. So basically every time he finishes well, he's going to move up pretty substantially. And that can happen, you know, with relative ease here down the stretch. I think that the concern for me, if anything, is now that he is a winner, right? He did what a lot of people expected him to do and placed pressure on him to do. Now he has to figure out how to be a superstar because that's where it's going. I mean, the response in social media to him winning was huge. You know, not superstar caliber, not like Rory, Scotty, Bryson, Tiger, Rom type levels, but very big for someone who a lot of people probably didn't know a couple weeks ago. And unless you're a golf geek and you follow all levels of golf somewhat religiously, this guy probably came out of nowhere to you. But, you know, a guy who won 3 individual SEC championships, went back to school, turned down a PGA Tour card for this whole season so that he could try to pursue a second national championship at Auburn and then did it. You know, the guy's accomplished a ton. This is his 7th win of the year individually. 7th. Went 6 times in college, once in the pros. That's a great, great year. And he's going to be someone to reckon with. But he has to figure out, all right, now my life has changed, but I can't change that much with it. You know, he got to Detroit Golf Club one Monday morning for day one of getting ready for the Rocket Classic this week. I think that's a good sign. You know, he didn't show up late. You know, didn't have sunglasses on like a guy who drank all night, you know, stuff like that. He was back to work, and he knows he's got another step or two to take before he can really start knocking on the door of major championships, which obviously comes next year. A lot of people are going to get carried away about what he can do, and I think a lot of it is warranted, to be honest. You know, not saying he's going to win all the majors and he's going to be number one in the world next week. Like, don't, not like that, but I do think he can win majors in 2027. He can do it. He's got the game to do it. He has the length. He has the thing I really find most impressive about the way that he plays is he plays smart. He plays within himself, and he knows when he's not feeling right, like when he's not listening to what his game plan is. And he talked multiple times on Saturday about mental reset. That was a phrase he used a lot, mental reset.

and just taking time to go, okay, absorb what's going on. What do I have to do to get where I want to be? And whether that's keep doing the same thing, whether it's something else entirely. I really, really like that. He has all the physical ability in the world. He can hit as far as you need to hit it to be successful in the PGA Tour and then some. And he has a great ability to grind things out when they need to be ground out. And if he can just maintain that way of thinking, that approach, which again is very Scheffler-like, maybe not as conservative as Scotty, but very Scheffler-like, then I think he's going to go very, very far. And he's going to do really well for himself. And this is kind of the modus operandi of all the greats, is figure out a way to avoid the big mistake, whether that's one side of the golf, you know, take away one side of the golf course. If you're going to miss, pick a side to miss. Miss left or right. A lot of guys choose to miss right these days. If you're going to kind of miss a target on a green. Don't miss it off the green. Don't get so aggressive that you fire to a flag 3 paces off the edge and then miss to the short side and you make a bogey. Miss on the fat side and give yourself a putt on birdie. Those types of things I think Jackson Quaven does very well and will continue to do very well. There's talk that he should be on the President's Cup team at Medina in September. You know, I can support that. He's not one of the 12 best players on the PGA Tour that's an American right now. But let's say he won one more time and, you know, did okay in the playoffs, finished top 50. Now you have my attention, right? If he finishes in the top 50, gets to the BMW Championship, gets some bonus money, I think you might want to consider putting him on the team. Depending on, what the other kind of last three guys are looking like to make this team at that point. And that's, a month from now. But we will see that pretty soon. I think you need to win a second time, I think, to be able to kind of take the gamble on a 21-year-old newly minted pro. But I get the sentiment behind it, and I like it. And that's a broader conversation about whether the President's Cup should really be seen as like a 25U or a 21U, kind of U.S. team to get ready for bigger competitions like they do in soccer, at the Olympic level and the FIFA level. But, I can support it. I just don't think there's enough change in the attitude about the President's Cup to support it wholeheartedly. So I thought that was very interesting. And I think we'll continue to see more thoughts about that, the better, if he keeps playing well. And then the more of a drumbeat there will be if he wins again. So that would be my kind of line in the sand. You win a second time, all right, man, get on there. Let's see what you can do. Right? I mean, no offense to like Russell Henley, who's great and a top 10 player in the world. But I would rather see Jackson Quaven kind of wail at it in Medina than him. No offense. and there are others that I would rather see left on the sideline in favor of people who've never really experienced this and maybe could be the future of the American side in the Ryder Cup as well. All right, let's get into a couple of updates about the PGA Tour's new schedule. So earlier in the week, the PGA Tour started unveiling who they, a tournament that would be in the championship series starting in 2028. So they're starting to kind of lay the groundwork for these tournaments are in the championship series so that there's kind of a groundswell, maybe kind of help some of the sponsors that are maybe on the fence, that whether they're going to stay in this kind of signature level or, they need some new ones, right? They need about a handful of new ones to fill out this space. It's supposed to be 23 or 24 tournaments, including the majors, the players, the team event, and the playoffs, whatever the playoffs look like. So add those events together, right? You've got the majors and the players, that's five. Let's just say there's three FedEx Cup events. There may only be two, but let's say there's three. That's eight. A team event, nine, right? You've got nine of those events. You've got to account for somewhere between 14 and 15 tournaments that are going to be in the championship series. We don't know if all of the existing signature events are going to carry over and be that way, right? Like the Century is dead. That was a signature event, right? So you're down one already because the Century is now a regular event, at least insofar as we know. That can change, right? The Century could be the new start of the year at Torrey Pines, and that could be what it jumps up into. And I wouldn't be surprised if that press release comes out sooner than later, because there's a contract with the PGA Tour through like 2031 for Century. However, we now know at least two of the championship series events.

One is the Travelers Championship, which felt like it was kind of a, that was kind of like a no duh announcement, and probably should have been shared in June in tournament week, you know, the week after the U.S. Open when it was played. I don't think anyone was shocked that the Travelers was going to be part of this. They are a huge supporter of the PGA Tour, an enormous sponsor. It really works for them. Andy Bassett and everyone at Travelers is really enamored with the PGA Tour, and they get a lot out of it. So, of course, they're going to be part of it. That's an easy one for them. But the second one was a new one. So this came out today. A company called Sompo, which is an insurance company, they are going to be a new championship series sponsor, and that's going to start in 2028. However, next season they will come on as a title sponsor of an event that will be played at Silverado Resort in Napa, California. So home to what's been all kinds of different names over the years. Fortinet, God knows how many, but they were all fall series events, you know, basically. But next year it will not be a fall series event. The Sompro, whatever it is going to be from July 26th to August 1st. So basically in this time slot next year. So this is the replacement for the Rocket Classic next year. And then in 2028, the PGA Tour says the event will become a championship series event and will relocate to a market TBD to be announced. So I think that's very interesting. They basically got Sompo to come in and say, all right, we'll be a sponsor. We'll learn for 1 year about what being a sponsor is all about. We'll do the replacement for the Rocket Classic, and then we'll move this to wherever we're going to move it. And there's really no, first of all, this is a Bermuda-based company. So who knows what market this is going to be. I don't think they're going to turn the Butterfield Bermuda Championship into a championship series event. But who knows? You know, I don't think that's what the PGA Tour had in mind for the championship series, right? Brian Rolapp has talked repeatedly about wanting to get into major markets, get back into major markets that they have left or aren't at currently. So, you know, think about some of those. D.C., Philly, New York, Boston. You know, some of those come to mind immediately. Getting back to Chicago more regularly. Things like that. So we'll find out about that, I guess, later on. But the folks at the PGA Tour, so Dhruv Prasad, who is the chief commercial officer, said that Sompo came to them just a few weeks after they announced the changes. And, you know, basically that's kind of where it came together. And, you know, this is going to be a thing that's going to happen. Like, this is going to be the next wave of information from the tour. Between now and the tour championship, and probably a lot of the tour championship, they're going to roll out some of these tournaments, right? Some new ones, right? Some existing ones. You know, there are questions about, does RBC want to continue as the Heritage sponsor and they want that to be part of the championship series? What do they do with the Canadian Open? Because the Canadian Open is important, but do you go and spend that money on the Canadian Open to make sure that's a championship series event and you let someone else try to be the sponsor of the Heritage? I have no idea, but there are a lot of questions about that. And we'll see what happens. It'll be very, very interesting. But at least in 2027, the Sompo Championship, I assume, Classic, whatever, is going to have a 144-player field. You know, usual PGA Tour event this time of year. It'll basically be the Rocket Classic, not in Detroit. And it'll be one of those lead-in events to the FedEx Cup playoffs. Well, what they're calling the playoffs. So that also is something to consider, because FedEx's contract is coming to an end, and it's not clear that they're going to remain the sponsor of the season-long race or what that's going to look like. That may be overhauled as well, and I think we'll learn more about that at the Tour Championship. So all of that seems to kind of starting to come together. Again, when Brian Rolapp said, you know, we've had sponsors coming to us to want to be a part of this since we've divulged this, and they've probably been sharing it privately for quite a while, although they've kind of put it out in the open more or less since March, you know, this two-track system, that they've got some people in the bag, and they're going to take their time and roll it out and make sure it works. And they did this week because this was their way of saying, we already replaced the Rocket Classic for next year. And then after that, we're not going to need the Rocket Classic, because that's not going to be how the playoffs work. You know, this isn't going to be how it works anymore. So this is kind of a statement from the people.

0: PGA Tour. Like, yeah, you might have been worried about how the future looks, but don't be. We've got this covered. And they're very deliberate about those kinds of announcements. They're good at that kind of thing. So get used to the name Sampo. That will be part of our lexicon here on the PGA Tour from a sponsor perspective for a while. So wanted to talk about that. Seems like it's coming together. I have a feeling that most of the existing signature events will roll over and become a championship series event. And then you've got to go figure out, apparently, well, you've lost Sentry. So you had eight. So if the existing eight come up, right, or existing eight sponsors, if they move around, now you've got nine. So now you've got to account for five or six more, I guess, to nail it all down. And I don't think it'll be particularly hard for them to do it because they figured out how to do it. They're not dumb people at the PGA Tour. All right, that's going to do it for us today on the show. Quick shout out. Please check out, if you get a chance, some coffee golf this week. The AIG Women's Opens at Royal Lytham and St. Anne's. Final major of the year. So, I think of major season as the four majors on the PGA Tour, recognized by the PGA Tour. The five majors recognized by the LPGA and the five majors recognized by the PGA Tour champions. I know they're not all the same, but they're called majors for a reason, and the players care about them an extra amount. So this is the 14th and final major of the year, and that'll be it. It should be a great tournament. Georgia Hall won here. Was it 2018? The last time it was here. This is a kind of a tough venue to play well. It's kind of a slog. It's not my favorite venue in the open rotation, but it's going to be great golf. It's been a great major season. You've had two players win four majors between Nelly Korda in the first two and Haydon Ru in the second two. This is the rubber match. If one of them wins, that's probably going to determine what would be, who would be considered the player of the year on the LPGA. Someone else could win entirely. There have been some players who are competing very well. Lottie Woad would be a home country favorite, of course. Miyu Yamashita, who won this tournament last year, has been playing great. There are a number of players to keep your eye on. So consider checking that out this week. I'm trying to toy with what I want to do with the future of the Golf News Net membership. And one of the benefits that I think that I can offer is doing this show for members and getting that out to them the day of, and then releasing it to everybody else like 2 days later or something like that. So I think that's going to be coming. I'm just kind of giving you a heads up about that. So if you want to get these shows, we'll do them multiple times a week again, but do them just for members and you'll get them, the day of, like the second it's done, as a private podcast, as opposed to something that's available for everybody. But just toying with those ideas and trying to think of ways to add value to our membership, because in all candor, that's kind of an important thing, right? For our business, my business, I guess, and trying to grow the membership for Golf News Net while providing value, not over promising stuff that can't be done, because that would be insane, but stuff that I can do, that I like doing, that can offer some value, can offer some additional substance. So thinking about taking some podcasts private, also thinking about an additional newsletter, and then reaction videos and stuff like that on social media. We have a Facebook membership that I have to kind of plan out. So maybe more reaction videos for those folks, more in-depth content for the website folks. There'll be more content that's available behind a paywall, basically, more written stuff that's behind a paywall. So we'll figure all that out. But, vast majority of everything that we do at Golf News Net is free. I mean, 99% of it is free. So kind of offering 1% to 2% of that content for some additional money with special insight, special care to it, I think will be worth it. All right, that's going to do it for us this week, or this episode of the show. Appreciate you listening, and thanks for being patient as I figure out how to interior decorate my home and new office space, and hopefully you can see it all on camera very soon. Very excited about that. Consider subscribing to the show if you don't already. Yeah, you might be getting it later, sooner than later, but hopefully very enjoyable to listen to and kind of catch up on the world of golf. Consider subscribing to our YouTube channel, where we're posting more and more stuff all the time, and starting to see some nice growth there as well. I'm Ryan Ballinger. Thank you for listening. We'll talk to you next time on Two Off the Course.
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11: All right, welcome in to Swing It and Ding It, Moose, Mays, and Matthews. And we are joined by Taylor Montgomery. Taylor, welcome to Swing It and Ding It, man. Thanks for hopping on with us.
12: Yeah, thank you guys.
11: We're excited. We're excited to talk about Vegas. We're excited to talk about your career. A little bit about your dad, maybe. He's got an interesting story there for sure. You guys seem to have a fun relationship. So we're looking to get into it all, man. So we appreciate you hopping on. But yeah, walk us through your golf journey, as we call it on the show, how you kind of got into it. You know, we'll talk obviously about UNLV, but just about kind of getting into the game and when it really grabbed you.
12: Yeah, I mean, I grew up, my parents put me in all the sports. Baseball, basketball, football, you name it. Like, golf wasn't really it was always in the family because of my dad. He always played. But it was more so basketball and baseball is kind of what I drew to when I was younger. And then it kind of came down in high school. I played basketball and golf. And then once I hit high school and my dad being out at Shadow Creek, you're around, like, the elite of the elite, Michael Jordan, all the athletes, you know. Phil Ivey was a crazy story with the poker guys in Vegas. You start, as a young kid, I was watching gambling on the golf course, and that kind of, like, pressure, it's very similar to, like, a final round of a golf tournament, which I had no idea when I was a kid. But that kind of pressure of playing for, like, $20 or $10 when you're a young kid was what drew me to the game. And I was like, all right, it's just going to be all golf after high school. And that's kind of what I did.
13: There's a story out there that you won like $900 or something like that when you were around 10 years old.
12: I went out there with my dad, not very often. It's typically on like a Sunday when the golf course wasn't very busy, and one of his buddies, well, it wasn't really his buddy. It was just a guy that came in at the time, and he went to prison 10 years later. So who knows? Like,
13: got it.
12: it was a kind of a weird story in that sense, but

0: Some of these guys come in and they love to gamble and stuff like that. And not for like some guys gamble a lot, but it wasn't like crazy amount. It was like a $50 carryover game, and I ended up birdying or eagling the last hole. I probably a birdie, and I won all 18 skins. And this guy hands me $900. I felt like the richest kid in the world.
1: And in that interview, or story, if you will, that I was reading online, it said like that's kind of what pulled you in, and you probably wouldn't be playing golf if it wasn't for the gambling aspect of it.
0: Oh yeah. Yeah, if it wasn't obviously for my parents and dad in Shadow Creek, I don't know if I would have ever really got into golf. Like obviously watching

0: I'll never forget all those experiences at Shadow Creek and being able to play for money. And it's very similar to what we do now. And it's just that's what drew me to the game.
1: Well, that's
0: Awesome.
1: what I'm saying. Like that has to be incredible sort of preparation, for being a professional golfer. I mean, you're playing for money, you're playing for your living, your livelihood. And here you are, maybe, at 11 years old, that $900, that seemed like your livelihood back at that time. So it's like, it's perfect preparation for, sinking a big putt on Sunday on the 72nd hole, to win a golf tournament. It sort of, gets you ready for that, doesn't it?
0: Exactly. And I would say like seventh grade is I met some friends that were probably 2 or 3 years older than I was. And we played like a $10 Nassau, but there's four or five of us. And when you're in seventh grade, you have like no money. You might have like $600 in your bank account if you're lucky.
2: If you have a bank
0: And so
2: account.
0: I was basically playing from seventh grade all the way up to, I would say, senior in high school, like for pretty much my entire bank account every day. And which wasn't much, but you
3: Awesome.
0: start to accumulate some money as a kid later on. And I didn't lose very often.
1: Hustler. So would you be described as a hustler at
0: No, no.
1: that
0: Like it was just more so with like friends and stuff. But like
1: Okay.
0: I couldn't do that when I was playing basketball. It's like not, I
1: Yeah.
0: wasn't going to go out there and gamble against my buddies playing basketball. I mean, you could,
3: Everyone
0: but
3: throw
0: just
3: 10 bucks in. Yeah.
0: it's not like a
1: Right.
0: natural element to the sport,
1: Yeah.
0: whereas like golf, it's very natural.
2: Yeah.
3: Oh,
2: So talk about Pops for a minute. Talk about your dad. He seems like a legendary figure, right? He's All American at UNLV, director of golf at Shadow. You caddied for him at a US Open qualifier. Obviously, he's caddied for you in Utah. Just talk about that relationship with your dad and, what he means to that Vegas golf community.
0: yeah. I mean, obviously, my dad's my best friend, and like him and I's relationship is about as good as it gets, even though we do on the golf course love to yell at each other. But once we're off the golf course, it's completely different relationship. And we have two completely opposite games. He's probably the straightest driver of the ball that I've ever been around, and he couldn't putt at all. Like he's definitely one of the worst putters that anybody's ever seen. And but I mean, he putts good every once in a while, but his handshake and they whatever. And but I remember caddying for him at the US Open. This was probably because he's never got through the US Open qualifier, and he hit it so good. I would have got through by like 8 shots. I would have won by 8 shots, like minimum. I remember that we got to probably like the 30th hole, and he just kept on missing 4 footer, 6 footer, 5 footer. Like he just kept on missing these putts. He had to be -7 strokes gained putting for the 27 holes that we were playing. And I just remember it was like, it is not that hard. Like I just. And he's that same way with me, like trying to hit the fairway. He's like, the fairway is over here. Like, what are you doing?
1: Yeah.
0: And I think because we both care so much and we want to see each other succeed, that it gets frustrating at times. And but him and I's relationship is about as good as it gets. And obviously he has a great job out at Shadow Creek. He ran into the right people at the right time.
2: Over 30 years at this
0: Throughout
2: point,
0: college,
2: right?
0: yeah, he was there ever since it
2: Wow.
0: opened. He started off as a caddy,
2: Wow. He has
0: and
2: seen some things.
0: oh yeah,
1: He knows where the bodies are buried, they say.
2: Literally.
0: Yeah, I mean, it's
2: Wow.
0: pretty crazy like how a golf course operates and everything that goes into it. And like he likes being the GM out there, but he's more of a people person. He misses his old job where he can go out there and say hi to all the guys, and he still does that, but he's not an email person, that's for sure. He does not respond to emails well, so
2: Yeah.
3: Well, Taylor, you mentioned that, he struggles with putting. That's probably so easy for you to say. I've seen you putt. I mean, your putting is something that a lot of people talk about. Like I said, I've watched you up close. You've been mentioned with the names of Brad

0: Jackson, Denny McCarthy, Ben Crenshaw. What is it about like your putting or your rating that thinks that you think separates you from your dad or from anybody else maybe in the field?
1: I think at a young age, I wasn't that good of a putter. And obviously, watching my dad play and how bad he was at putting, like I put more of like an emphasis on becoming a good putter. And I started off with like kind of like the Pels plate, and then I moved to some different like putting devices, and I've just stuck with it, like just kind of my own system that I do. And
0: you're the same putter?
1: Yeah, pretty much. Yeah, the same. I've used the same putter forever, but I could still putt good with other putters, but it's like you don't want to switch.
0: Yeah.
1: When it's working. And and on Sam's Putt Lab and stuff, I've gotten on it probably once a year for the last like 8 or 9 years, and nothing has changed. Like according to that
0: technology
1: device, like normally, like when I look at my swing a month ago from now, it's completely different. But like my putting stroke doesn't really change that often. Like every once in a while, you always get off a little bit, but I'll just go back to kind of my routine and what I've done practicing ever since probably freshman and in college. And it's worked for me. So
2: Taylor, real quick on putting, because we have most of the people listening to this show are people that are playing like us, right? That are average players. If you could give one tip for the, you know, for the country club member or the amateur, that they get to the course and they have whatever it is, 40 minutes or so that they have a little warm up. What would you suggest as a putting routine, as a warm up that you think could help them?
1: I would say if you're not going to put plates down or some sort of an alignment aid down from like 4 to 5 feet on like a straight putt, I would definitely just hit long lag putts and try to get those close. I mean, I could talk
2: speed
1: about putting so long because there's so many like little factors that when my putting gets off that I'll think about and I'll be like, yep, that's it. And then sure enough, it'll kind of go back to it. Like you have speed, line, and kind of your eyes can get off too, where you like think that you're lined up dead straight and you're not. And that was a fault I had when I was younger, is my face would always be pointing left of where I thought it was. And that's one thing, having my dad watch me putt, even in Utah 2 weeks ago, he's like, oh, your shoulders are left, this and that. He's seen me ever since I was young putt, so he knows.
2: Yeah, picks it up quick.
1: And, and
0: just great.
1: And once you have the setup and you're set up correctly, like golf is a lot easier in that sense.
0: The fundamentals.
3: Yeah. Keeping with that putting, I mean, how much would you say is the green reading for you? Like, do you consider yourself an expert green reader, you know, before, you know, or do you have the caddy read the greens with you?
1: No, I read my own greens. Every once in a while, I'll pull in my guy to see if he agrees. But for the most part, if
2: or your dad, just so you could yell at him if he's wrong.
1: Yeah. If I can't see the break of a putt or something, like if I can't visualize like what the ball is doing, like if let's say it's a right edge putt from 10 feet, if I don't like visualize that like part, then I don't putt that well. So there's a lot of like visualization that helps with putting, especially speed.
2: So let's stick with putting. We love talking about putting. And it goes back for you. 2017, the major series of putting with your teammate, Kirk Kitayama. Talk about that event. How did that come about? You're still playing at UNLV at that time. I was wondering how you were even allowed to play in that event. Like, would that be allowed in today's college world? Talk about that.
1: Yeah, I don't know. I think that was right when, that was right after my senior year of college.
2: Okay.
1: And I wasn't hitting it very good at the time. But I was doing like some mini tour stuff and just some qualifiers. And you never know when you see something like that. You're like, it's kind of phony. But it was like a $75,000 first prize. And I had no idea what it was. And my dad's

0: like, ah, you and your buddies should go down and try to qualify for the main event. And I think we missed a couple days earlier of a few events, but we got down there, and it was right behind Planet Hollywood and Topgolf here in Vegas,
1: Oh yeah.
0: and it was so cool. It was one of the coolest golf experiences that I still remember of today.
1: Awesome.
0: They had music playing. There was a bar. Like the greens were AstroTurf, but they were actually like pretty good. They wouldn't have lasted like a year, like especially in the sun here. But for that week, it was perfect. And I paired up with Kurt in the team event, and yeah, it was just a really cool experience putting on the AstroTurf
1: It's
0: greens.
1: awesome.
0: And they change speed throughout the night because everybody's stepping on them, and then they start using a broomstick to like puff up the
1: Mold
0: grass. Yeah,
1: it up.
0: in the morning, and they get like slow, but so it changed a lot. So there was more to it than I thought there would be, because normally you get on a AstroTurf green, you're playing. There were two different tee boxes every hole. So basically, the 18 holes that they had, there's 36 different holes that they could play, and but essentially, the putts would never stay the same because the greens were changing speed so much, and everybody was stepping on them all the time. So
1: Wild.
0: it changed a lot, yeah.
2: Yeah. Well, Taylor, I want to get into your game, but we didn't touch too much on UNLV yet. And you mentioned growing up multi-sport athlete. It seems like a commonality with most of you. You all kind of played baseball, hockey, something along those lines. But I did read a story that you were contemplating at one point. You said you weren't playing a lot of great golf, and you were going to potentially join the basketball team when they posted that they needed somebody. And what was it, Coach Knight, who basically said, if you do that, you're done with golf. Is that how it went down?
0: A little bit, yeah. I wasn't playing very good. I can't remember it, but one of the donors at UNLV was like, "Hey, we kind of need you on the basketball team." The couple of guys were, and I mean, I'm not going to be able to compete with a D1 basketball player at that time. I wasn't practicing basketball, but I could always foul really well and be a good defender, and I was always a really good rebounder as well.
1: A
0: But
1: role
0: they,
1: player.
0: yeah,
2: A team player,
0: it was
2: no?
0: more so like a
2: A
0: Dennis
2: body.
0: Rodman type style
1: Right. Like that.
0: when it came for like college golf and stuff, because I was so far out of the game. And but I still think it would have been awesome to be able to lace up the cleats with the guys or the shoes.
2: Yeah,
1: Bet.
2: and the coach said no.
0: Yeah, no, that wasn't gonna happen.
1: No good.
0: It would have been a long shot anyways, but I think they were down to like six or seven guys with like all the injuries that they had. So,
2: You're like, let me just play a game or two.
0: yeah, I know.
1: I'm envisioning a game of horse between Gary Woodland and Taylor.
3: And
1: Because
3: maybe
1: Gary
3: Denny
1: Woodland's
2: had
1: gonna be
2: Denny in there, Denny
1: Yeah, Denny,
2: McCarthy. He
1: right?
2: could
1: He's a
2: hoop.
1: really good
2: Yeah.
1: shooter.
2: Oh,
1: Yeah.
2: yeah.
1: That'd be pretty
0: Yeah.
1: good.
0: Kurt's a pretty damn good
1: Oh, he
0: shooter,
1: is?
0: too. Yeah.
2: There we go.
0: And
2: We might
0: he's
2: be
0: a,
2: onto something here.
0: yeah,
2: We'd have
0: he's
2: to.
0: a, he's a dark horse for sure when it
1: He'd
0: comes to
1: have to come
0: basketball.
1: off a screen, though.
0: Yeah. Oh, yeah. Yeah.
3: Harry, I don't know. When there's that regular tour stop in Philly, maybe we get the keys to the Palestra and get a little something
2: Right?
3: going. A 3-point contest with the boys.
2: I'd love
3: Work on
2: that.
3: that.
1: But talk
2: Yeah.
1: about the Vegas professional golf community, because when people are watching golf, the people always talk about all the Jupiter guys and the Scottsdale guys, and then they have this big group from Dallas, and you even have the Sea Island boys. But man, this Las Vegas professional community is pretty thriving. Talk about that for a little bit.
0: Yeah, I mean, it continues to grow. It seems like there's a bunch of guys. You got Colin, Kurt, Minwoo, Scott Piercy's been here forever. I mean,
2: Harry.
0: Harry Hall, Xander was here for a bit. There's a ton of guys. If you just go out to TPC Summerlin, there's going
1: That's
0: to
1: where
0: be
1: they're all at.
0: three or four of them on the back of the range. And if you want to go play, you go tee it up. And do whatever. So, I mean, yeah, there's a very good.
3: Fine. We will. No big deal. We'll
0: yeah.
3: That was an invite, right? Sounded like a personal
0: yep.
3: invite.
0: Oh, yeah.
2: and a good hub Keller there to get to your tournaments and stuff. Pretty easy everywhere, kind of, right?
0: Yeah, it's a very easy airport to fly out of. And yeah. it's just good. There's no state tax. So,
1: yeah.
0: for some yep. reason. Always helps.
2: Oh, yeah.
3: Well, Taylor, talk about your game, right? Obviously, Korn Ferry Tour performing really, really well. You come kind of shot out of a cannon in your rookie start in the PGA Tour. What was it like, you know, coming out, really playing really good golf? And how have you kind of handled the trials and tribulations of being a professional golfer and always kind of striving to keep your game at a high level?
0: Yeah, I mean, I've always been a very hard worker. Short games always kind of kept me in there. And then when I went on my run, I was driving it really well. I think I was like top 50 driving it on the tour for like that stretch of stuff. And the way that I was putting, and I could not hit an iron to save my life. That was the only reason why I couldn't win at the time. And that's really the only thing that's kind of held me back from winning even on the Korn Ferry Tour is the ball striking. And it's been up and down. I mean, it's just a roller coaster ride when you watch my golf game for sure. But I will piece it together every once in a while. And lately I've been hitting my irons good and my driver good one or two rounds. But I was talking about this with like Nick Hardy, like these young kids now, they're so much better than they were even seven yeah. years ago. And nobody talks about it. Like, yeah. I mean, the kid just shot 59 to win the Korn Ferry event on a golf course. That's very PGA level, like a tough mm-hmm. PGA golf
2: very
0: course.
2: Tough. Yeah.
0: And, yeah, it's just, I feel like the game is changing. The distance, is the guys are all swinging 120 miles an hour. It seems like they're at least they're swinging 118 miles an hour. Yeah. But they're all hitting the ball pretty high and they launch it with low spin. And, yeah, I mean, the way some of these guys drive it, there's really no way to mess up the golf. I mean, you look at Rory McIlroy's career, his, driver is just, it's his weapon, and that's why
3: he got a lot of options from 70 yards in, right?
0: I mean, he can dominate golf courses when the rest of his game is on.
1: Yeah.
0: And obviously those top guys in the world of golf are good at every aspect of the game. They don't really have a downfall, but a lot of these young kids are the same way. Like Blades Brown is another one. He doesn't have like crazy distance, but he optimizes everything. He hits it high. He can hit his irons really well. He putts really good. He chips really well. He has every aspect of the game. And when he gets on tour, if his game doesn't like somehow vanish out of nowhere, he's going to be right up there with all the best players in the world.
1: Yeah. I just spent 2 days at the amateur. There's more coming.
0: Oh yeah.
1: I mean, it's unreal.
2: Yeah. They're starting to be young. Yeah. 2 years old. It's like,
0: Yeah, you look at it like golf instructions getting better, TrackMan, all the technology. Like back in the day when Jack and those guys were playing, maybe the other players were really good, but they weren't very knowledgeable about a golf ball or the shafts that they were playing. And I'm sure they all dove into that stuff, but there's just so much more information out now that players can get really, really good. And it's probably not going to stop as long as golf continues the same way. The players 20 years from now are going to be even better. So,
2: and I love this conversation because I'm constantly trying to say, on this outlet, on this podcast, how good the talent is out there. So for the people watching from the couch each weekend, you know, posting on X saying like, how does a tour player bogey or how do they hit one offline? It's like, do you know how thin the margins are out there and how every guy is just so good, I love when someone sheds some insight on, what competition actually looks like inside the ropes.
0: Yeah. And it really doesn't even matter what tour you're on now. Like Latin tour guys are shooting nothing. I have a couple of buddies on Latin tour that I know are unbelievable players. They haven't won yet. Corn Ferry Tour, I see it every week lately. Yeah. PGA Tour the last 3 years and a little bit this year. There's really not a crazy difference. No matter what tour you're on, there's going to be 20 guys from that tour that are just playing unbelievable.

0: unbelievable golf.
1: At the right time.
0: Yeah, exactly. And the timing of that is very important. So,
1: well, timing right now for you is Korn Ferry Tour playoffs coming up. Walk the listeners through. They're pretty heavy on the PGA Tour, but I like to try to include some Korn Ferry, you know, action in there as well. The playoff structure. So it, you know, 156 to 132, then 100, then 60. So you're in all of it right now. But is it the top 20 now that walk away with the PGA Tour card?
0: Yeah, top 20. And then I had no idea how the structure went of like the points and stuff. So
1: I got you.
0: I knew the final event was top 60 because last year it was like 75. Mm-hmm. And it just keeps getting tougher and tougher to kind of keep your card or get your card for the PGA Tour. Like when I got my tour card, it was 25 guys in the regular season. And then they had the finals, which the finals, I think every player really enjoys because there's three or four events. And if you play good, you can get your tour card, no matter how bad or good your season went. It kind of left an opportunity. Whereas like if you're sitting 150th on the points list on Korn Ferry Tour, there's really no chance unless you win twice to get your card, which is good. And, but I kind of like the old playoff structure. And I think the tour, they talked a little bit about going back to something like that because they like
1: you guys just met with Brian last week, right? Didn't he come out?
0: Yeah.
1: So awesome. Well, Taylor, we appreciate your time jumping on with us. Thank you.
0: Yeah, of course.
1: I always ask the guests, I don't let them get away without this last question. And I'm not sure how much of the Philadelphia area or how, if you've been there. And if so, have you played any Philly courses? Which one was your favorite?
0: I don't think I have been there.
2: I was wondering if he had been to Scranton, if he had been to the NEPA event or not. Oh, Brandon's event.
1: Yeah. No. Hey, we talk about competing for a paycheck. You should get up here in end of September, you know, after Chloe's born, take a flight up to Scranton. It's great course. It's a lot of fun and a nice purse for the guys.
2: So no real Philly experience yet, huh?
0: No, But I heard the golf's unbelievable. So anything Northeast has a lot of good golf. So.
1: Yeah. Well, if you're ever in the area, call one of the three of us. We'll get you out. And we'll let you play some golf.
2: Get you
1: out
2: in this humidity and get you to enjoy yourself.
1: and then take you to the Palestra with Denny to have a free throw.
0: Yeah.
2: That's right.
1: Awesome. Appreciate the time.
2: Thank you for joining us. We'll be watching. We're the good luck charm, so you're going to
0: battle
2: us.
0: I hope so.
2: And then you got to come back. You got to come back after your next win. That's the only promise we ask.
0: All right. Perfect. You got it.
2: Beautiful. All right, let's take a quick break. We'll be right back. Thanks.
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2: All right. Welcome back to Swing It and Ding It. Taylor Montgomery, thanks for joining us. We were just joking about what his dad has seen over 30 years at Shadow Creek. Must have had some requests in his day, getting people out there. And,
1: Man.
2: Love to hear some of those stories.
8: Oh,
2: wow.
8: Yeah.
2: But we had a good finale, the Wyndham Championship. Michael Brennan takes hold Sunday.

0: Day gets into the FedEx Cup playoff, 6 under 64, 22 under 258. I mean, and it's funny too, because we were watching all those bubble guys and Jackson Koivun on the number.
1: Yeah.
0: On the number. But Michael Brennan, shout out his second win. He was outside of the 70 and gets himself in there. Gets the three-shot win over your boy Barista Bo, Harry.
1: Oh, man. I tell you.
2: I forgot all about his coffee antics.
1: Yeah, he's a big coffee fanatic. He got the Barista on, and he's got that logo. It's actually kind of cool, actually.
2: Yeah.
1: At least it shows he's got some sort of personality, because from what I've heard, he's nothing when he plays with him. So I don't root for this guy. He's a tune-out to me.
2: He's a decaf.
1: He's decaf coffee to me, which is like, what's the point?
2: Yeah. Non-alcoholic beer. Come on.
1: Well, no, I'm into that now.
2: Oh.
1: Yes, I'm into that now. I just drank a mocktail myself. Okay. Yeah, so,
0: whoa.
1: Yeah.
2: Dropped some tea.
1: But that's a whole other story.
2: Yeah.
1: Okay. That's a whole other story. But yeah, he wins by three shots over Bo Hostler, who needed to win the tournament to get into the playoffs.
0: Wow.
1: If you were watching, they probably told you that about 150 times.
2: Imagine taking a drink every time they said that.
1: Exactly. But he made five birdies in a row from 4 through 8, which really, you know, put him in the driver's seat. He made a bogey on 11, and then made birdie on 13 and 18. For good measure. And, you know, the last three tournament winners are all under the age of 25. You think about it. You know, Koivun, 21 years old. Thor Bjornsson, 24. Brennan, 24. I mean, we talk about these guys coming up in the amateur and college golf. Like, these young guys on the tour are, I mean, it's wave after wave of talent. It's really incredible. And those guys are all American. So you start thinking about future Ryder Cup, President's Cup guys. I mean, there's three guys right there that might be on a future team here in the next 2 to 4 years. So,
0: and Danielle, it makes me worry, because Taylor just talked about it. When some of that old guard, you have Keegan Bradley, 15-year streak done. Jason Day, 18-year streak done. Tony Finau, 11-year streak done. Yeah. You got some of the old guard who's kind of struggling out there.
1: Yeah.
0: Is this the couple of years where we see a full kind of recycle out there?
1: Mm-hmm.
2: Yeah.
0: You know, that's a wild. Some of the other ones, you got Brooks, Denny, who didn't make it. So a lot of really good players that are on the outside looking in. Yeah, Day streak's wild, 18 years. I know there's been some changes in format, but
2: Snedeker.
0: 18 years. He had a good run.
2: Won a tour of Brent Snedeker, President's Cup captain, won a tour event this season and still missed.
1: Right.
2: Like, just further proof of how crazy, how brutal it is out there. Yeah.
1: But how about Hostler watching him? Like, he's very emotional. Like, he saw him coming up the 18th fairway, just sort of like yelling at himself. Did you catch that?
0: Yeah.
1: He's got his fist and he's just sort of screaming at himself. He was yelling at his caddy like three holes before because of a bad read or something. He was really stressed, man.
2: I feel like even Saturday, even you're like
0: chilling that caffeine, cuz.
1: Yeah.
2: I don't know.
0: It's all hopped up on cappuccinos and
2: too much creatine. He overdosed. He's just
0: I don't know what's going on.
1: And then you had Brennan's mom coming out. His mom and dad are there. Now, this was a weird scene. I don't know if this is part of your tea. The Masters kerfluffle, if you will.
2: Yeah.
1: She comes up and hugs him and says, "You're going to the Masters," like he's never been there before.
2: Yeah.
1: He played in it last year.
2: Yeah.
1: Okay.
2: He just got your PGA Tour cards.
1: And he acted like, "Wow, we're going to the Masters." Like, it was weird.
0: It's okay, like, Mom. Get out of the heat.
2: Yeah.
0: It sounds like how I answer my mom. Oh, yeah.
2: Sure, Mom. Yeah.
0: Yeah, you told me that story 64 times, Mom. Yeah, I'll act like I heard it for the first time.
2: My mom, like, we're talking about a tournament. She's like, "Well, wait, when does it start again?" I'm like, Thursday, that's Friday. You'll play the weekend. But yeah,
1: she was so excited about it. I think it got him a little off guard. Like, he didn't want to sort of, Mom, I was there last year. Don't you remember?
2: Let's go. Par 3 contest.
0: Wow.
1: Oh, man.
0: Yeah. All right, but good finale. I'll take it. I like the Koivun story for sure.
2: Yeah.
0: I like some of the young blood, you know, the Thor Bjornsons, Brennan Koivun, you know, that really kind of stepped up towards the end of the year. Really cool to see. We'll see how they perform on the big stage in playoffs now.
1: Yeah.
0: You know, especially with Rory gracing us with his presence this week. Yeah. You know,
1: that's a whole other thing. Is that in the tea?
0: Well, let's get to the tea. I'm, you know, we

0: keep asking what's in the tea. Let's just get it out.
1: So much tea, spill you know, it. And let this be like a tea party here. We can all talk about a lot of this. Yeah. I'm going to start it off light, but just talking about just exuding like cool vibes, in my opinion. Mike McCoy enters the chat, the 63-year-old Pine Valley visor, the cigar going at Marion for the
0: Seminole shirt.
1: Like, yeah, like he owns the place. And honestly, at this point, like, kind of does. This man has 21 U.S. amateur starts, 74 USGA championship appearances, both the most of anyone in the field. His resume, U.S. mid-am champ, U.S. senior am champ, four-time Crump Cup winner, Walker Cup player in 2015, the winning captain in 2023 at St. Andrews. And the guy's going viral, and I'm here for it.
0: I mean, he looks into the camera. He did everything but wink.
1: Yeah. Literally, I was waiting for a little.
2: I saw him out there.
1: Like,
0: oh, you saw?
2: I saw him. Oh, I saw him.
0: Was there an aura in person?
2: There's an aura. I was across the fairway from him on one of the holes, and one of the guys I was standing with knew who he was, and it's like you look at the guy, you're like thinking he should be like in a movie.
0: Yeah, you should have thrown your underwear at him or something, Harry.
2: Yeah,
0: he should have popped up them draws.
2: No, he's got a presence. There's no question about it.
0: How about that guy, man? I loved seeing that stuff today. I was dying laughing. I think today was the day where they posted everything. In the next couple of days, now we'll get the memes and all the other stuff from it. I hope so.
1: Right now, that's just that photo.
0: I like him walking with that 18-year-old kid too. You know, like what are they chit chatting about? Right? Awesome. Right. Yep. That's what makes golf incredible, by the way.
1: Oh, yeah. The relationships, the time, like even Taylor's story of winning $900 at age 11, just like these little stories that come out are just so good. All right. So the opposite of just exuding amazing vibes is Michael Block walked off mid round. He was in the field at the State Shore PGA Senior Championship on a sponsor's exemption. He showed up late to his tee time, got assessed a 2-stroke penalty for it, opened with a 43 on the front, made the turn, bogey 12, and just decided, I'm going to call
0: block
1: it a
0: party.
1: Day.
0: No block party.
1: Didn't say a word to his playing partners. Sources called it that he had frustration with the course.
0: The Irish exit on the golf course.
2: Well, what? No, I heard different today.
1: He's since been DQ'd for not completing the proper withdrawal process.
2: And he should be. He should be. Yeah. There's a lot of stuff going around about this guy that he doesn't seem like he's – what was projected at the PGA a few years ago when he was playing with Rory.
1: Yeah,
2: but
1: not at
2: there's
1: all.
2: A lot of stories.
1: Yeah,
2: but
1: and he told Golf Digest that he withdrew due to injury.
2: Right, right.
1: And he did thank his group and their caddies and the crowd and the walking score. So two, like, it's like black and white, but it's like, which
2: still,
1: one's right? You know?
2: You know, not a good move.
1: I mean, not a good look. Throw in a cigar and put on a PV hat.
2: I think the Michael Block window needs to close.
1: I agree, Harry.
2: Yeah, I mean,
1: I agree.
2: Seriously.
1: Yeah.
2: It was fun
0: for
2: a while.
0: Should we thank him for participating?
1: Thank you.
2: Give him a nice Peter Millar shirt and let him go on his way.
1: Yeah. Here's a little Yeti Rambler. See you later.
2: Yeah. I got plenty of Yetis I could give.
1: Right.
2: Everything you go to, they give you a freaking Yeti with a logo
1: literally.
2: On it. My God.
1: Guys, we caught wind of this last week. Zach Collin, what the heck, man? I mean, this story broke last week. Full-blown cheating scandal. The fake hole-in-one stunt at Wing Haven Country Club. The way this guy planned it out is wild. Like,
2: yeah, explain this to me.
1: Okay, yeah, I don't know if you guys saw this clip. We should put it up on the IG story. The one guy who I think, like, broke the story with, like, stick figures and everything else. What a brilliant job. Like, he did it so well.
0: Cover of darkness. Yeah.
1: Oh, yeah. So he said Zach Collin showed up and I guess he got wind that there was a hole in one pot and a lot of people were putting money there. So he shows up, talks to his guys and he's like, look, grandma has some health issues. I'm going to be getting a call at some point on the course. It's pertaining to my grandma's health. I'm going to have to go take this call. And they're all like, yeah, man, of course, like no problem, whatever. Right. So they start playing. All of a sudden he goes, hey, I'm getting this call. I'm going to go ahead up and hit my shot. So I don't hold anybody up. I'll take the whole, or I'll take the call and I'll meet you guys. And they're like, all right, yeah, cool, whatever. So he finishes his phone call. They meet, you know, the guys finish up on the green, meet at the tee box. And they're like, did you hit your shot? And he's like, yeah, you know, like I saw it go up there, but you know, I didn't really like pay attention to it. So the guys all drive up and they look in, they go, oh my God, you hit a hole in one. They're all celebrating, going crazy, everything else. So fast forward to the end of the round, and he's celebrating.

0: like Zach Collins, like supposedly celebrating with him. Fast forward, end of the round, goes in. Rumors are he refused to even pick up a bar tab and pay for any of the drinks. Some of the members are like, wait, so you had a hole in one, but nobody saw it. And I guess the super or somebody that worked there said, hey, you know what? We have a camera actually on the maintenance shed.
1: Good.
2: Camera's always watching.
0: This guy drove his car pre-round, parked by the maintenance shed, and I guess like got out to like go and drop another ball in. He actually made a ball mark, like a pitch mark on the green hair to make it look like, so like the antics that he did to do this, and then, you know, refusing to even buy drinks with your money that you cheated on is just wild.
2: And then Yip digs in and finds, Yip, you know, handicap manipulation now and all this stuff. Turns out the guy played in one of those barstool events and won like the putting contest. There's been a lot of like cheating rumors in that event.
0: DMs of him saying I had to pad my score a little bit because I don't want to be giving strokes. He said I shouldn't be giving strokes back to the field. So essentially just, you know, sandbagger. So at this point, like, is this guy even welcome at like
3: course? Even worse, like, he's a total scumbag.
2: Oh yeah, before he was thrown out, he had to just jump out, you know, quit his course. They were going to.
0: He resigned. You're done. I mean, just, come on, what are you doing?
3: Now, where is this course? Like, what state is this in?
0: Missouri. Where was this again? No. Winghaven Country Club.
3: Yeah.
0: So I'm not sure. Okay.
2: I forget. Yeah. I just saw it.
0: But, like, you know, it's a story about your grandma.
3: Yeah.
0: Come
3: I mean, you're going to fake a story about an ill grandmother
0: to do that and get the pot. Yeah. And then, I mean, somebody commented like, oh, he's, but the validity of the comment, they commented like, he's, you know, the story makes him seem much worse than he is.
2: Missouri. Like, it was St. Louis. Yeah. I thought it was. Yeah.
0: Okay. Yeah. But they're like, the story makes it seem much worse than it was. He's actually a nice guy just going through some hard times. I'm like, you're going through hard times. You're cheating. You're stealing from all the guys playing. Like, and then I looked at that source.
3: He's got mental health issues. That'll be the next thing. He's suffering from.
0: Well, I low key was like, wait, did this guy create a fake profile to comment that comment on a viral post? Because I looked at the guy who commented, and he had zero posts and zero followers. The one that was like, he's really a nice guy, just going through hard times.
3: Yeah.
0: So I was like, moving on. Hair, get your popcorn ready.
3: Okay.
0: You're getting 30 minutes of Tommy Fleetwood on YouTube. PGA Tour Studios documentary is giving fans a look at Tommy's 2025 season, including his climactic finish at East Lake. So you can watch, you know, you can watch your Tommy for 30 minutes, enjoy that little season.
3: Will Frankie be in from the par three contest?
2: Has to be.
0: He's got to be on
3: he's
0: there.
3: He's awesome.
0: Yeah. Mm-hmm. Live Golf secures its future.
3: Yeah.
0: Insert like the clapping sound.
2: New investor.
3: I don't know about this.
0: Yeah, they signed an agreement with a lead investor, quote, identity not yet disclosed, to fund the league going forward. Board approved deal expected to close in September. I'm still not confident, but Liv players will become majority equity holders in the league, a first for any major global sports league. No framework details on how this equity actually
2: Yasser shows up.
0: Oh yeah. So, and then, well, yeah, there's a bunch. But this comes out. So Saudi Arabia's PIF said back in April it's going to stop funding for Liv at the end of 25 after they put in roughly $5 billion since 2022 launch.
3: Right.
0: Billion with a B.
3: Just burn it.
0: Yep.
3: It's really and just it, his light framing it on fire.
0: And that he came out on LinkedIn to post this. I was like laughing that I got the first. It wasn't X. It wasn't Instagram. Like my first notice for this came on LinkedIn. And O'Neill's framing of this, like the sponsors, the brand longevity. The next era starting 2027. So a quick parallel to this, Liv held its event at Trump National Bedminster with President Trump attending. I saw clips of Trump's helicopter flying in and players actually like stopping and being like, like middle
2: ground.
3: Dust flying around.
0: The ball probably blowing all over the
2: ground. Thanks, Don. Whatever.
0: Yeah, okay, Prez. But also with some digging, I found out that the mystery investor from the funding deal that I just flagged earlier actually surfaced. So supposedly Ted Goldthorpe, head of BC Partners Credit, manages $10 billion across 300 plus investments. He was spotted on site. And then Liv also quietly incorporated a new entity like 3 weeks ago, Liv Golf Bedminster LLC, about 3 weeks

0: before the event, a structural legal move tied to the new investor deal. So kind of gives the funding story an actual name and face to attach to it. But
1: Liv
0: what
1: Goff
0: do I know?
1: Bedminster, so what is Trump involved?
0: That was my thoughts. But, you know, Liv Goff.
2: Eric
0: Bedminster
2: was on site,
0: LLC.
2: Too.
1: Was he?
0: Yep. Oh, and Ted Goldthorpe on site. So it's like, I said, what do I know? This is just the internet and some stuff that I'm getting out. Yeah. Wow.
1: They need a tax write-off.
0: Right?
1: They need to lose money on something.
2: Mm-hmm. Yeah, there you go.
0: Yeah.
1: Wow.
0: PGA Tour officially confirmed schedule changes for 2028. So the FedEx St. Jude Championship will lose its spot in the top tier championship series, which is a shakeup of how the playoffs have, the playoff openers work since 2022.
1: Yeah. They got to get out of this like swamp ass 3-week playoffs. It's ridiculous. Memphis in August, Atlanta in August, and now they got St. Louis in August. Ooh. Are you kidding
0: me? Yeah, it's like you don't even want to go outside.
1: No.
0: Well, I told you, you don't even want to play golf out here in South Florida.
2: Pebble Beach was beautiful.
0: Yeah. You probably had a little breeze at least, you know? Yeah.
2: Mm-hmm. Sure did. Yeah.
0: Mm-hmm. All right, Harry, you want to talk about Roars?
1: Yeah. Well, I mean, all of a sudden, I saw on the Golf Channel that Rory McIlroy, there's breaking news that Rory McIlroy is appearing in the...
2: He should come on Trump's helicopter.
1: Yeah, he should. They should just drop
0: him out of it.
1: He should just parachute out of a FedEx plane as it's dry. Because they always
0: showing
1: take the FedEx...
0: Showing you his watch, Harry.
1: Yeah, they always take the FedEx plane and do like a couple of figure eights over the golf tournament on like Saturday or Sunday. It's like this thing they've done every year.
2: Yeah, nice
1: tandem
2: jump. Rory
1: should just like jump out of it like Faldo does in that commercial and just parachute right down onto the first tee.
2: That'd be
1: awesome.
2: That would
1: be incredible.
2: On Harry's back.
1: Right. Harry Diamond's
0: with
1: back.
0: Harry looking at his watch.
1: Yeah. But awesome. Moose, you were onto this too. There was a phone call or six made once Rory's little tantrum where he said basically, what do I got to show up to the playoffs for? I'm basically in the finals, who cares? And we talked about it a couple weeks ago. Like, if he doesn't care, why should anybody care? Why should you watch? Why should you buck up $20 to $30 million in the next 2 years for any of these events if these guys can just say, peace
0: I'm
1: out.
0: I'm good.
1: Yeah. Well, Brian Rolapp.
0: An ambassador for the PGA Tour.
1: Right,
0: you know?
1: Right. Yeah, so it was good that I'd love to have heard that phone call, Moose.
0: Oh, yeah. Or a LinkedIn message.
1: That would have been so fantastic.
2: Yeah. What are you doing next weekend?
0: Gas up the jet, Rory.
1: Yeah. Mm-hmm. Yeah. And then Rory have the watch on going through his hair on the Zoom call as he's getting yelled at. Oh, that would have been great. But, it's good he's playing.
0: Yeah.
1: I'm looking forward to seeing him play. Scotty's going to be there. It's going to be good. So,
0: We got the LPGA, the Standard Portland Classic this week in Portland, $2 million purse. I should let Harry say all the female names. Ginu.
1: Ginu Titikun.
0: Yeah.
1: I won't be watching that this week.
0: Lottie Wode.
1: Lottie. Yeah.
0: 21 of the top 50 in the world are in the field.
1: Yeah. I got too much going on with FedEx Cup, U.S. Amateur, my own stuff going to Florida this Sunday. It's a lot going on.
0: The ladies are taking a back seat. So, I guess let's get into the FedEx Championship then, right? First leg of the FedEx Cup playoffs. $20 million purse.
2: Yeah. Well, before that. Points.
0: Oh, yeah.
2: Oh, no, you're good. Cause we'll do a full breakdown of that, but, let's mix in our top dog of the week. I think how we'll do it is we will go Danielle first, then I'll go, and then Harry will go. Cause I think Harry's may just take us right into the US amateur conversation that I'd like to get into. Cause Harry's boots on the ground and I want to hear that. So
0: I love it.
2: Danielle, our top dog of the week. Let's start with you.
0: Am I going to wait for the bark or are we going to have the bark roll through? my top dog of the week is, drum roll. Last week, I went a little bit outside the box. This week, I'm going with Michael Brennan. 1-3 over Bo Hostler at 22 under, just closing with a birdie on the final hole to seal it. He is my top dog of the week.
2: I love it. I love it.
1: Yeah,
2: good stuff.
1: Second win.
2: Yeah. Mine, I'm going to go a little bit off. And if you saw some of my Instagram posts after the Derby event, you might know where I'm going with this, but can't really get in too much because this is a kind of, it's like a Fight Club event. This is an event.
0: You can't talk too much.
1: It stays within the Legacy Club.
2: Yeah, not too much had happened, but all I can tell you is, I learned a lot this weekend, and a little bit about golf, but a little bit more about treating people the right way and what the game of golf can bring out. But my partner, Eric Spiller, who I knew Eric, I didn't like know him well. We never played together, never really met each other. I had a feeling I was going to be paired with him. I don't know why. I said it to him right before the draw. One of the best players at the club, and he performed all weekend. My first tee shot, I had no nerves. I hit a nice 3-wood out in the fairway. I'm like, all right, let's go. From that point on, I basically forgot how to play the game of golf. Like, completely, definitely my worst round of golf I've had in a long time on Saturday. Didn't really do much on Sunday and just felt lost out there. Everyone kept saying they know how I feel. I don't know if anyone's ever like been as bad as I was, but dude, it was bad. And my boy Eric never wavered, never shook his head. I was watching when like other good players would like drive by, like to see if he was giving them like a hook, F look. Nothing. Nothing but positivity, nothing but encouragement, nothing but just showing me the way and trying to help me the whole time. It turned into 2.5 days of an experience I won't forget, making a new friend, learning more about the game of golf and just how to just approach it and kind of just treat everyone in a certain way. So Eric Spiller is my top dog of the week.
1: Eric Spiller. Wow. Love it.
2: Gamer.
1: That's awesome. Yeah. Awesome.
2: Got to get you out there on the course with him, Hare.
1: Yeah.
2: Got to get you out there on the course
0: with him. Great dude.
1: That's awesome.
2: Gamer.
1: Yeah.
0: I feel like mine wasn't great now.
1: Well, I'm going to have to repeat, and I don't know if this is against the rules.
2: No, there are no rules.
1: But I just can't come up with anybody besides the guy I had last week and Josh Ryan, because he's just on an incredible roll right now. As you know, the U.S. Amateur started this week with the stroke play portion of it, which was Monday and today at Philadelphia Country Club, which is fantastic, by the way, and Marion Golf Club. And they split. Each player plays a round at each. And after that, you know, they get the top 64. They're probably playing off. They probably might have to go into tomorrow morning because, guys, they still didn't get the second round. This round took 5.5 hours today to follow Josh around from shot to shot. I saw every shot. And he's in first place, and nobody's catching him through the first 2 days. So, to me, he's the number one seed in the U.S. amateur. He was the 412th ranked amateur coming into the tournament. And he's ranked number one in this going forward in the stroke play. Now, you could lose tomorrow and be out of it. That's the way it works. But what an unbelievable month and a half this kid has had. And today he came within a shot of tying the course record at Marion. He was 6 under with 3 holes to play, 16, 17, and 18. Went par on 16 and 17. Bogeyed 18 to shoot 5 under for the day,
2: or
1: he would have tied the course record.
0: Oh, that's wow.
2: Okay? Unbelievable.
1: It's unbelievable.
0: 18 and
1: on
0: not,
1: the 18th, he hit his drive far, you know, to the right, maybe 15 yards into the right rough. And the rough is, I mean, it's 6 inches and it's laying over on itself. You could hardly see any of the ball. He had to hit like a 9-iron down into the fairway, that big gully of the fairway before it goes back up to the green. A spectacular hole. And then he hit a wedge, and we thought from where our vantage point, it might have gone over the green. It didn't. It stayed on the green. But he had like a 20 to 25-foot putt. I don't know the exact measurement. And he missed it.
0: Did he at least send a pass?
1: I believe he did. He tapped back in for the bogey. But I'm telling you, this guy, if he could find a fairway, he only found like 2 or 3 fairways the whole day.
2: Fairway.
0: And almost tied the course record.
2: Not familiar with this fairway.
1: If he finds fairways, this thing's over. Okay. But he started off birdie eagle. He holed out from about 170 yards in the fairway on number 2, the par 5.
0: Not a bad way to start the day.
1: So he's 3 under. Now is all of a sudden he's 6 under. Then he hits it to 6 feet on 3, the long par 3, misses the putt, a 6-foot putt for birdie, makes birdie on 4, the par 5. The fifth hole's the second toughest hole on the golf course. 5 and 18 are the 2 hardest holes. It's an unbelievably difficult hole. He makes bogey, makes incredible par save on 6, then goes par, par, par on 7, 8, 9, pars 10 from an unbelievably ridiculous lie, almost into the bunker on the downslope in the rough. hits it about 60, 70 yards to the green and almost makes a birdie.

0: then makes birdie on 11, bogey on 12, birdie on 13, 14, and 15. I mean, it was just, it was incredible.
1: How cool was it to watch,
2: watching that live? Yeah.
1: Compared to like a PGA Tour event, I hear it's just like you're right there. Like, it's so much fun. I wish I could have gotten out there.
2: A scorecard doesn't tell the story. So, like, Harry told us, like on 18, where he missed, like, that's the fun part. And Harry, you know, adds some more color to this. But that's what I like love so much.
0: It was just unbelievable.
2: Like, watching that competitive golf. Like,
0: we had a contingent from our club, the 1912 club, out there following. At Marion. It was so cool. His parents, who I've gotten to know over the last couple of years, and his brother, and they were all out there. His other brother couldn't be there because he's competing in some event, some state tournament up in Connecticut. Family, he's an assistant pro now at a golf club up in Connecticut, and then splits time down in Florida during the winter time. So this family's like all about golf. They're great people. And what a day. I mean, I couldn't leave.
2: Working with the crew too. It's fun when you're like, eagles a second hole, 3 under. Blink, he's 6 under. You're probably all like, let's go.
1: That's
2: like,
1: awesome.
0: It was really cool.
2: I love that. That's so much fun.
0: So he's in first place. Tyler Watts, who's the third ranked amateur, actually finished 2 shots back behind Josh in second place. And that Miles Russell kid, the lefty going to Florida State, he's T5. He finished T5, 5 shots behind Josh.
1: But 47 of the top 50 amateurs in the country.
0: Oh, his split field is stacked. And a lot of the big names didn't make the weekend, or didn't make the match play.
1: Yeah.
0: Like the number one ranked guy from Oklahoma State, his Stout, his last name's Stout. He missed the cut.
2: You going to be out there the rest of the week here?
0: I'm going to try to get over, tomorrow for a little bit. I don't know what the Mason Howell, who won it last year, is not advancing.
2: Wow.
0: Let's see. Preston Stout. That's the kid. He shot 6 over.
1: Yeah,
0: he's a great player. Had a bad couple of days. Mm-hmm. See, the other kid from Oklahoma State, Fang, is not going to make it. He's a highly ranked kid. So Billy Davis, Anna Davis's brother, who played at Auburn, he's not going to make it. So a lot of the big guys didn't do so well. But wow, what a 2 days!
1: Awesome couple days in Philly for amateur golf, for sure. Very cool to see.
0: Very cool.
1: Yeah, I'm glad you got out there. That's me awesome. Too. Well, that's the top dog of the week. Top Dog Law, second year in a row, just got announced today. Fastest growing personal injury firm in the country. You know how hard it is to be the fastest growing 2 years in a row? Top Dog Law. Our bark has bite. Thanks to the folks at Top Dog Law. A lot of growth over there. All right. FedEx Cup playoffs. FedEx Cup. St. Jude Championship. We're going from 70 to 50. TPC Southland. And we talked about Memphis and the Heat.
0: Cool.
1: It's kind of like a stepping stone event, right? A positioning event, if you will. Like if Scotty wins, he goes from first. But like, I think he's still trying to win. I was thinking about like, there's been such a definitive, like, I know Scotty's still world number one and has played great, but like, there was such a definitive, like, this Scotty was the best player, Rory was the best player. This season seemed very strange, where like, you know, Scotty really had to win early and didn't have anything. Rory wasn't the year last year. Like, you were waiting for someone else to step up and rattle off wins. You know, you had Goddard up that popped up. You had Cam Young that popped up. Fitzpatrick, but like no one to me really jumped out head and shoulders above anyone else. So I think it's going to make for an interesting playoffs.
0: It will make for an interesting playoffs. But if you listen to Brandel, and he's actually right on this, if you look at the stats, Scotty is by far and away the best player. He's got a lot of second places.
1: $400 million.
2: Five runner-ups.
0: But his statistics are ridiculous. So kind of brings that player of the year thing. Like, what is player of the year? Is it, you know, is it all wins? Like, I think you should win some tournaments.
1: Yeah.
0: You know, a major or two or something. We'll see. It's going to be interesting. I think a lot, the player of the year is still way up in the air, and whoever can take, you know,
2: honest, Harry, you want Rory to win.
0: I'd be fine with that. I'm not against Rory. I'm against the way he's covered. The TPC Southwind, designed by a local guy, Ron Pritchard, lives in the suburban Philadelphia area up around Harleysville. Designed this back in 1987, par 70, 7,288 yards. It's all Bermuda, very small greens, 4,500 square feet, actually the third smallest greens on tour behind Pebble Beach and RBC down in Hilton Head. The fairways approaches are actually

0: Zoysia grass. I played off Zoysia once. Moose, we played off Zoysia at Old Palm. Isn't that Zoysia?
1: Oh,
0: I think
1: yeah.
0: so. Where the ball just sort of sits there like it's
1: It
0: on a carpet.
1: stands up
0: Oh,
1: almost.
0: man. It was
1: You got it.
0: awesome.
2: You're chipping. You got to be a little bit different. Brandon gave
0: Yeah.
2: us a quick
1: A
2: little
1: little
2: lesson on
1: more
2: how to stay low
1: effort.
2: and through.
0: Yeah. Yeah, but I love the grass, and the rough is Bermuda grass, 3 inches, 75 bunkers, 11 water hazards, and they're in play on 11 holes. So small greens, a lot of water, a lot of heat. You know, they can get a lot of wind there, and this place can get kind of tough. The average fairway is 25 yards wide. So I know we're going to be seeing the line here in a bit, and I'm hot on a guy who likes the heat.
2: Oh,
0: That's all I will say.
2: hey
1: Okay.
2: now,
0: Yeah.
2: all
1: Oh,
2: right.
1: bubble talk for the second playoff event. Mav
2: Oh
1: McNealy,
2: yeah.
1: 50th. Harris English, 51st. Max Homa, 52nd. Sung Jae, 53rd. All right
0: Yeah,
1: on the
0: and
1: number.
0: that's not only to get into the second playoff event, that's to get into the elevated signature events
1: Series
0: next
1: event.
0: year. So that's a big money just to get into the top 50 for
2: Tom
0: these
2: Kim,
0: guys.
2: Jake Knapp, Koyvan, like we said, Homa, a lot of Spieth, a lot of guys on
0: They
2: that
0: need good
2: bubble.
0: weeks. Good
2: Yeah.
0: week.
2: Let's see the line here with our friends at BetParks. Past winners, Zalatoris, Lucas Glover, Hideki, Justin Rose. You talk about Scotty, Harry. He's got that plus 450 way top of the board. Bigger spread than normal with Rory. Normally it's like 500, 900, 450, 800. It's 450, 1200, that split between the two of them. Then it goes to Fleetwood, Xander. I'm going a little bit down the board. I actually took Ricky in the one and done. He's a 6,000 number, big number. And I like Siwoo at 3,200. A lot of
1: Shaking
2: people are
1: that
2: high on
1: up.
2: Sam Burns. I like
1: Cam
2: Sam
1: Young,
2: Burns,
1: right?
2: but that's a short number for a guy who hasn't. There's guys with multiple wins that have longer odds than him this year. I know he's kind of hot. He's got top seven in three of the four majors, including the top three in the last two. And he's got a T5 here, but I don't know. I think he's getting a little bit too much love based on that Open Championship.
1: Where's Cam
2: So
1: Young sitting with his
2: Cam Young is right up there, top five at
0: he's
2: 2,000.
0: fifth. He didn't have a good week last week, Cam Young. He made the cut, but then stumbled over the weekend, did not do anything at the Wyndham to try to back up his win. It's funny you bring up Burns, because that's my one and done guy. I mean, he's a Louisiana boy. He is used to swamp ass golf, and he is playing out of his mind right now and due for a win. I know the number doesn't look all that great, but for one and done, he's the player I'm going with.
2: Yeah, I like it. I
0: But
2: like it.
0: I also like Justin Thomas,
1: JT, he
0: who's
1: played all right last
0: starting
1: week.
0: to play some pretty decent golf, and he plays well on the heat on Bermuda. I will take him in a top 20 for sure, and might even sprinkle him. I'm going to watch this over the for the first two rounds, and then go for a winner on the weekend for sure. What do you think about Hovland? Hasn't played in a little while. Has played well here at this golf course.
1: Has played well.
0: When he won the
2: He's such a
0: FedEx Cup,
2: crapshoot,
0: he
2: man.
0: really is. There's a lot of guys that are crapshoots. They could win or they could just, finish 70th.
1: Literally.
2: Him more than most, I feel like. He is definitely a crapshoot.
0: Why he's probably
2: Not
1: sitting in
2: enough to put my money behind
1: most of
2: him.
1: everybody's one and done stuff.
2: We will see, and we will go from 70 to 50. Well, last thing I would like to close on, we'd like to congratulate Temple University Class of 2026 Hall of Fame inductee, our friend, your husband, Brandon Matthews. Incredible. What
0: That's
2: a class
0: awesome.
2: to get in with, too, man.
0: With BA, Bruce Arians, I mean, Super Bowl champ, former great coach at Temple in the 80s. I mean, Tyler
2: Tyndale.
0: Matichevich, who's instrumental in some of those Matt Rhule teams that were so good. He won a conference championship. You had Mark Tyndale, who was a great basketball player for John Chaney. Terrific class. So, congratulations to Brandon. Well deserved.
1: Thank you,
2: That's
1: guys.
2: awesome.
1: Appreciate it. So we'll be taking a trip up there for that induction, as well
0: When
1: as
0: is
1: the
0: that? Do you know?
1: November.
2: Oh, wow.
1: I do. I'll text you guys it.
2: Okay.
1: Or maybe it would be October. I have to check.
0: Well,
1: But
0: like,
1: yeah.
0: is this, do they usually bring you out at halftime of the football game or
1: So
0: something?
1: it's
0: Is
1: a
0: that what?
1: football game. Well, the night before there's like an induction, and then it's October 9th and 10th. So the 9th is like the induction, like ceremony or whatever, and then the 10th is the football game.
2: That's not
0: All
2: the
0: right.
2: Penn State game, is it?
0: No,
1: Is it?
0: they play them in September, I
2: Oh, okay. I
1: believe.
2: was about to say, phew, that'd be crazy. Awesome. Well, good stuff,
1: very
2: guys.
1: Cool. Thanks, guys.
2: Thank you to Taylor Montgomery for joining.

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1: Give it a listen. Swing it and ding it.
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3: Hello, Ted.
2: Your cat seems thirstier.
1: Whoa, slow down, buddy.
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2: Welcome to the 19th Hole Golf Show. I'm Ryan Bellingy. Great to have you with us. Rich Lerner is our guest, Golf Channel legend and author of a new book, Aren't You That Golf Guy? Dog Legs and Detours from a Life in the Game. And before we started recording this, I saw this morning that you had posted the first run of the book is sold out on Amazon. What did you expect in writing a book, in terms of how it would be received? And are you somewhat surprised that so many people are curious about this really cool life you've had in the sport?
3: Ryan, thanks for having me on. Hard to say if I'm surprised. I don't know, I was just relieved to get it done and make my deadline with a publisher. And there were a lot of sleepless nights trying to put this thing together. It was a long time coming. So I'm thrilled that people have reacted the way they have. We get a second print out there, get it into people's hands. And I think, you know, people are enjoying it. It's funny in spots, penetrating, you know, different points. And it's it was an easy read, I think, too. People's habits have changed, obviously. I joked when I finished and, you know, we had like 110 chapters, which seems like a lot, but most are short and it kind of scrolls. It's like scrolling Instagram, which is what so many people are doing these days. So I'm thrilled, obviously. I got a really nice boost from my colleagues at Golf Channel Tuesday, the week of the U.S. Open. To my surprise, I didn't know it was coming. They did a really nice sort of feature. They trotted out some players and my own two sons, Jack and Jesse, with some nice things to say. And I think people reacted to that. And maybe it's a little bit of word of mouth. But in all, it's a good time. It's riotous in spots. It's definitely a departure. I think maybe there's a little bit of a surprise in that it's not the rich from the live from desk in most spots. It's as loose. This is rich that my colleagues know in the compound, you know, cutting it up, having a good time, telling a story, a funny story. And I think that's, you know, what you'll see in the book. And I think that, you know, people are reacting to, but it's been fun, Ryan.
2: How did you try to pare down all the anecdotes that make up this book what made the cut and what didn't, and kind of sort out funny and not funny?
3: That's a good question. Curating all of my material was probably the biggest challenge, and, you know, how to lay it out, where to start, where to end, what makes the cut and what doesn't make the cut. Why did I go with, for example, Sean McKeel? A chapter called Too Heavy to Carry, but not Greg Norman. I had plenty of material on Greg Norman, who's a bigger name. I thought the Sean McKeel story was more important, oddly enough, and spoke to a side of professional golf that I've seen through the years, in that players never feel satisfied. In McKeel's case, he had one of the greatest shots in the history of the sport. Granted, it was his only win, 2003 PGA Championship at Oak Hill in Rochester, New York. But it's players chasing it from that point on and never being satisfied, always being told that you haven't done enough. And there's this almost poverty that players carry with them that I've seen through the years. And it's not just the McKeel who only won one time. It Rory would tell you the same thing. How is it that a guy who was and is the second best at his profession, who's worth probably close to $1 billion, up until the point that he won the 25 Masters, could be seen as having fallen short? Yeah. Only at the highest levels of professional sport could that be the case. Greg Norman is a great example. I mean, in the McKeel story, There is a little bit of Norman in this, never satisfying the press or the public, and in some cases, even themselves.

0: Norman was number one in the world for 331 weeks, and yet his legacy is what, Ryan? What would you, how would you describe Greg Norman's legacy?
1: Saturday Slam, 96 Masters.
0: There you go. Didn't do enough. Came up short. That's the life that they live. That's what I wanted to convey with Sean McKeel. So that's why he's in. And you know, one of the themes through the book is this vulnerability that in my 30 years I've seen in these figures that we have mythologized, lionized, romanticized. They are just people, regular people in many cases, with this one supreme skill, but they struggle in many other aspects of life in the same way that you and I might. And I wanted to convey that because that's been my experience, whether your name is Sean McKeel or Tom Weisskopf, who struggled to escape the enormous shadow of fellow Buckeye Jack Nicklaus, and then had his own battles with alcohol, but found peace later in his life. And I met with him in the mountains of Montana. So whether your name, Sean McKeel, Tom Weisskopf, Tiger Woods, Phil Mickelson, Rory McIlroy, keep going. It is about this sort of shared vulnerability, our capacity to change. And then, you know, the other through line is how absurdly hilarious this game can be, and a life in the sport can be. In my case, having grown up at my dad's driving range, and at the modest club my folks belong to, I have one foot in kind of the working class driving range world and another in the country club world. So I was introduced to all of these oddball characters that you'll meet in the book. Shim the Furrier, Frank the foul-mouthed old pro who dispensed all the lessons to a group of teenage boys that worked at my dad's range through the butt end of an unfiltered Camel. There's Lou, the security guard, who was on loan from the local prison as part of a work release program. He kept a watch over the driving range on busy nights. It's Elmer Hertzmark, who was my partner in the first tournament I ever played in, which is the better ball at my dad's club. I was 15, he was 67. He's introduced in a really funny chapter called Talcum Powder and Aqua Velva. That's the introduction for a 15-year-old boy, that would be me, to the inner sanctum of any proper club, and that's the men's locker room. Tons of characters, and then, you know, my 30 years in the game, but true to the subtitle, it's Dog Legs and Detours from a Life in the Game. I do veer in some cases wildly. So you get a chapter called The Samuel L. Sighting at St. Andrews. That's about Samuel L. Jackson. Golf Claps with Will Ferrell. That's down at Amen Corner. Sexiest Man Alive, Matthew McConaughey. There's a chapter on Bill Murray. I follow him at Pebble Beach. There's a chapter on Brandel called Brandel Breaking Windows. Chapter on Paul McGinley called Irishman. So I'm you know, bobbing and weaving, always coming back to Tiger. Tiger is the principal figure of my 30 years. I arrived at Golf Channel just as Tiger was on his moonshot and taking everybody with him in 1997. So it follows the arc of Tiger's story, the rise, which is in the section called Millennium Man, the fall, picking up the pieces is that section, the redemption story. It went to press before his latest incident. Similarly, it went to press, the book did, before the latest turn in Phil's story. But what you read about these two men is relevant. And as you read what I wrote in 2010, as Tiger re-entered and came back to the Masters that year, you sort of shake your head and you say, my goodness, this is relevant even today. There's a lot there. It details my relationship with some wonderful chapters on Arnold. Arnold Palmer co-founded the Golf Channel. There's Jack Nicklaus, the very first chapter. And you see these great champions, these legendary figures in really human ways. And small sometimes. They're, you know, Jack

0: Jack and the Giraffe is just a moment, but very funny. Jack on the Fly, you know, shows you they're just regular people. So it puts puts these people on display in ways, in some ways profound, in other ways in small ways. Covers a lot of ground, and we do get to the modern players. There's a chapter, obviously, on Rory winning the 25 Masters, and we do that through the lens of how did we experience it covering the tournament on Live From. I kind of present my notes. I keep running notes when I cover a tournament, do Live From. So it's my running notes from Saturday and Sunday of that Masters, which I think I'm comfortable saying it's right there with 86. Jack in 86 had been my all-time favorite major, and this was right there. And we could have that conversation because I've never experienced a Sunday with that much tension as I did in 25. And you know, Jack didn't need it in 86. His legacy was already secure. Rory needed it in 2025 because there were only two outcomes here. One was he's the new mayor of Normanville. It's infamy, and the other is immortality. It was there was no in between, and you felt that on that Sunday. And so I also write about Bryson and John Rahm and Tommy Fleetwood and Scottie Scheffler and Brooks Koepka, it's all in there. It's kind of a spicy gumbo. Got a little bit of everything in there, but I think it's good fun.
1: There's kind of this there's this old saying about, you know, don't meet your heroes, you'll be disappointed. Obviously you've had the chance to do that, right, with Jack and Arnie. My question is more though about spanning generations, right? Those are the heroes, you know, those are my heroes. I guess Tiger to an extent, although we're pretty similar in age. But now you've got another generation. You've talked about the kind of current crop. How does your opinion or your thought about those players differ from your views on perhaps Tiger, who's that through line through your Golf Channel career, versus Arnie, Jack, Gary Player, whoever from that generation that you weren't covering directly at the peak of their powers?
0: It's a good question. Easier, vastly different times. I think we know that. And I would start with the scrutiny is just so much more intense now. And I think, I was looking at in the run-up to the U.S. Open at Shinnecock. I went back and looked at the 1986 U.S. Open won by Raymond Floyd. And it was oozing charisma. It was Greg Norman, Lee Trevino, Payne Stewart, Raymond Floyd, men of that ilk. And there seemed to be, you know, original, authentic characters. And then I asked myself, well, why might that be? And I think because they didn't have the intense scrutiny the players today face, they were free to be themselves. They weren't being judged on what they wore, how they hugged their girlfriend. It wasn't a referendum put out every 8 minutes as there is today. So while the rewards are certainly greater for the athlete today, thanks to, in part, the work done by Floyd and people of that generation, and Nicklaus and obviously Palmer, rewards are greater. I think the pressure and the scrutiny are much more intense than they've ever been. And I think it's trickier for players to navigate that now. But still, in the end, shooting 67 is today what it was then. I know equipment's improved and strength and training are better, but it's still a hard job to shoot 67 and to stay out on that tour.
1: Do you think the likes of Raymond Floyd, Weisskopf, guys of that, maybe of that generation, would handle the scrutiny of today as well or in the same way as a Rory or a Scottie does?
0: Yeah, I mean, it's hard to know. I mean, that would be difficult to answer, Ryan. You just don't know.

0: But
1: I mean, I find it very fascinating that, you have all of these, I mean, you have so many great stories from those players in that generation, just little bits and pieces. And that stuff would have turned into fodder now that would be 30-second clips instead of kind of long arcing stories.
0: What Arnold would meet with the press, Jack would meet with the press after a round. Jack famously, if I'm not mistaken, did kind of a year-end gathering of a handful of media members. Ask me whatever you want. They weren't in a position, where they were asked about their swing at every stop the way Jordan Spieth might be. They weren't being filmed. It wasn't, phones up everywhere everywhere they go. So again, they, didn't have to be so self-conscious. Fame is a beast right now. And I think it's a lot to handle for young athletes to have the kind of money, land on them in the way that it does, so quickly and at such volume at such a young age. I think, that's a part of it. That sounds, I go like, oh, that's a terrible thing. Who wouldn't, I mean, who wouldn't want to have that kind of money? But I think you understand what I'm saying. It's a lot to deal with, to process, in a way that I just don't think that previous generation had to deal with.
1: To that end, is there a maybe a worry about with the increase how the sport's getting younger? We've guys coming off a PGA Tour, you being successful almost immediately, and with the money available now, that like you said, that you can fall into $20 million one morning. And we never really had that in the sport, outside of a couple guys, namely Tiger, probably Rory, right out the gate. Is there a danger in that we see kind of the players not manage those finances and opportunities as well because of their youth? Kind of similar to stories you might hear about in the NFL or the NBA of players who just happen on money so quickly and that they're not prepared to manage it or deal with it.
0: Yeah, I mean, I think they probably all have pretty good advisors, although you could argue that the advice given to some players who left the tour to go to LIV may have been questionable. They traded legacy for money. Is that the best advice? Business decision? Maybe it worked for them. Who could say? I think the big, potential roadblock with all the money is that it blunts your hunger. Trevino always said, a dog don't hunt unless it's hungry. If you're sitting inside of 9,000 square feet with your feet kicked up overlooking the intercoastal in South Florida and it's 92 degrees, how likely are you to go bang balls if Alabama is playing Tennessee in football on Saturday afternoon? I don't know. Watson, Tom Watson said, money corrupts desire. So I think that's probably the biggest hurdle with the quick wealth arriving so suddenly as it does, is do you get satisfied? And what are you chasing? You chasing greatness and legacy, or you want comfort? And it's a hard life out there, and it's incredibly competitive. I mean, they're coming in waves, guys who hit it 340, 350, and someone somewhere is working at it. Rest assured, in some spot in the world, in South Korea or South Africa or Australia, somebody is digging it out of the dirt. And about to pass you if you're not getting after it. So I think that's probably the biggest issue with great wealth.
1: Yeah, it has to be really, I don't know, jarring after probably, coming to the professional rank, coming to the PGA Tour ranks for a PGA Tour you guy. I'm thinking Ben James, perhaps, or Jackson Quaven, the guys that were clearly.

0: be the best at their level, and then go and see the very next week you're along 100 guys who are probably as good as you, if not a little better than you in some way.
1: Yeah, and nobody, nobody bats an eye out there. I mean, they are hardened professionals, and you show up, oh, he went to Vanderbilt. Oh, this one went to Auburn and was number one in the world. So what? It's ruthless out there. And there's a long list of even U.S. amateur champions who haven't made it. You know, go back to David Gossett and Nick Flanagan, and more recently, Sam Bennett. I'm not saying he won't or can't make it, but it's brutal out there.
0: Yeah, Sam Bennett in particular. I mean, he was at the on the precipice of a PGA Tour card at French Lick. And
1: From that standpoint, Ryan, I do think it's more competitive than it has ever been, simply because the game has opened up to more parts of the world. Not that they didn't come from Australia. There's obviously a strong case to be made that there were better players 40, 50, 60 years ago from Australia than there are today. That's a subject for another time. Maybe the President's Cup in Chicago later this year, we can get into that. But they're coming, you know, from all parts of the world now. I mean, Europe is flush with good players coming from Scandinavian countries, Christopher Wrighton, Victor Hovland, keep going. And you know, the pathways from Europe, from Asia now, the advent of these great amateur events has spurred growth. Latin America Amateur Championship, Asia Pacific Amateur Championship. The college game is like a tour unto itself. So it's harder to stay out there, harder to make it, more places to cut your teeth now than there have ever been. You know, we tend to focus solely on the PGA Tour, but there are tours all over the world now where you can learn, begin to master the fine art of putting a 72-hole score together. So more talent, more competition, but more places to do it than at any point in history.
0: Yeah, I mean, who would have known the name Yuriv Premlaw a month and a half ago, and then he wins by two touchdowns in Spain on the DP World Tour? I didn't even know he was alive, and now I know he can win a golf tournament at basically 30 under and no one get halfway to him. If that doesn't tell you how deep the talent pool is, I don't know what tells you.
1: Yeah, I don't know what – I often wonder what the number is. Do we have 500 guys right now or more who can wake up on any given day and shoot 65.
0: Yeah.
1: The tournament conditions are obviously different than just shooting 65 with your buddies, but probably, I don't, you know, is it 500, you know, in a tournament condition somewhere could shoot 65.
0: Has to be. Yeah. Then you could grow into a PGA Tour kind of setup, you know, three paces from the edge and put up that kind of number. I think that's probably about right. Mm-hmm. Less than 1,000 at least.
1: Yeah.
0: And that, I mean, that puts you in a super, super small community of people, which, you know, you said earlier, it is ruthless. But is there a weird camaraderie of despite the ruthlessness, of knowing you're in this super small community of talented people?
1: Probably. But I know these professionals, they tend to be really hard on themselves. So, you know, they beat themselves up. Could have done more, should have done more. It's the, you know, the Sean McKeel idea. Just have never done enough. And you know, I remember a friend of mine, he remained nameless, tour pro. He's not out there anymore. And he was a fringe guy, but he, you know, he was always, you know, in that 125 to 150 category. And he was negative. You know, he just didn't feel as though he belonged, that he wasn't good enough. And I used to sit and say, but do you understand that you are one of the 125 to 50, 100 best at this sport in the world?
0: Yeah.
1: That's a great achievement. And he could never see it that way. And that's what's so brutal about it. Take the best golfer at your club, pretty big deal. Expand it out from there. Best golfer in your city, best golfer in your county, best golfer in your state, best golfer in your country. You show up.

0: on that tour, the PGA Tour, and it's big deal. And it's a whole new ball game. And suddenly you don't feel like the man. You turn to your left and turn to your right, and there are guys, you know, punishing three irons, you know, 245 yards on a rope, on a line. And it can be humbling. And so it still comes down to talent, yes, but it's how they think about the game, how they think about themselves, that I think separates players ultimately.
1: I feel like that's probably the most brutal lesson of tour golf at that height, is that the physical gift doesn't necessarily matter as much anymore. It's the stuff that no one ever prepared you for, to figure out what your fortitude is to handle all the other stuff that no one tells you about and no one can coach you on.
0: Yeah, look, I mean, I don't want to dismiss the physical technical side of the equation. It's crucial. That's why you see guys, you know, if they're walking, you know, into Morgan Stanley on Wall Street with the little briefcase with the TrackMan and the devices that they walk around with. Speed matters. Technique matters. Owning what you do in the end ultimately matters. But there are a lot of rabbit holes that guys can chase, and they'll get lost and never come out of it. So that's where the belief comes into play. There's always a Svengali around every corner, on every range, at every tour event. And if you've missed two cuts in a row, it would be easy to look to your left and go, hey, I need a look. I need some help. And next thing you know, you're off, you know, on a new tangent. And, you know, it has wrecked guys out there. So that's where you come back to that belief. Do you own what you do? Do you have total conviction in what you're doing? Can you survive without going down the rabbit hole? Can you handle two bad weeks in a row without, you know, chasing something? That's a difference maker. That mentality, that strength, that conviction, that's what it takes.
1: I'm going to kind of turn that question onto you a little bit then. You know, you've seen Golf Channel from basically beginning to present state. What keeps you engaged in golf? What still fascinates you about golf, having seen so many different great players and so many different things happen in this sport over your tenure at Golf Channel?
0: Yeah, I think, you know, day to day at a tournament, it is the pursuit of excellence. To, you know, be able to just kind of draft off that, to you know, be in the show that is, you know, professional sport, and in this case PGA Tour golf, energizes me. And it's not a cliche to say it that way, the pursuit of excellence, because that's what it takes in that league. Like 70 is not quite good enough. I mean, you and I know how hard the sport is. So 67 is pursuing excellence. And that happens every single day that we're out there. They are chasing excellence. So that environment is energizing. It's elevated. And it's buzzy. And I love being a part of that and getting to make and shape commentary around what we're seeing, a game that I know so many people love and are fascinated by and play and understand in ways that fans in other sports don't think fully do, because they don't put the helmet and pads on the way they do in the NFL, and they're not playing Major League Baseball. They are playing the sport of golf. They are familiar. Maybe they played Shinnecock Hills or Royal Birkdale or St. Andrews. And so that raises the bar for us. I think we have an intelligent audience that we never try to insult. I think that's probably it in a nutshell. And I get to do it with

0: Branel and Paul and Todd and Matt Hegarty, who's our lead producer, and Jeff Fabian and Chloe Pistorius, and you know, these people who are committed to the game. They love the sport. They understand it. They don't cheat it. And they're serious about it. And, you know, I mean, yesterday I was on our live from call pre the Open Championship. And it was just, you know, it was just a great 2 hours. And we just, you know, all right, what do we think about Rory? How do we want to treat Rory? What are we doing with Tommy? You know, where's Scotty at? And I get to do this for a living. I'm still as fired up as day one, because I love the game, and I love, you know, the way I'm immersed in it. I don't play it as much as I did before I had this job 30 years ago, every now and then, but I'm immersed in it in a different way and love it no less. And fortunate to be able to do it alongside Branel and Paul, who in their own way are chasing excellence every single day. There's not a day that goes by that, you know, they don't want to be better. And, you know, they're both tireless workers, good human beings, funny, spirited. We're lucky we have a great environment. It's loose. It's a phenomenal hang. And so it doesn't seem like work. You know, it just, the travel and all of that, the deadlines, you know, bring it, their own pressures. But I absolutely still, and I suspect always will, love it.
1: Well, Rich, thank you so much for coming on and talking with us. I'm really happy that the book is doing very well.
0: Thank you.
1: Just to reiterate for everybody, it's Aren't You That Golf Guy? Dog Legs and Detours from a Life in the Game. You apparently sold out on Amazon, so it might not be there today.
0: When you hear that, that's a good time to get out. Hank is on the cover of the book with me, and that's Hank weighing in at the moment.
1: There's Hank on the cover. That's thanks, who you hear. Thank you, Rich. I appreciate it.
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3: Hi, everybody. Ryan Ballinger here. Great to have you. You're with us. My guest today is Jared Phillips. He's the CEO of Golfin, a new app that we want to talk about. We have a relationship with them. Very excited to start that relationship here in 2026 and extend it into 2027. But wanted to have Jared on because who better to talk about Golfin, the app, the platform, and everything behind it than one of the co-founders and CEO. So, Jared, thanks for being here. For folks who may not be familiar with Golfin already, can you give them the kind of 30,000-foot approach, and then we'll dig deeper?
4: Yeah, well, first off, thanks for having me. Looking forward to working with you and chatting. A lot of respect for what you do in the space and appreciate how you approach content and golf. So first off, thanks for having me. The way that I would view Golfin is like this. Golfin is if you took a credit card rewards concept and applied it to a digital caddy app like Arcos, 18 Birdies, or The Green. That is about as high level as I can go, where we think that golfers should share in the value they create, which, let's be honest, golfers create a lot of the value around this industry, and there's not a whole lot of places that you can get any return of value for that. So that's what Golfin is.
3: So there's a rewards program tied to usage of the app, tracking your game in the app. How was that developed? And then can you kind of give folks an idea of how the kind of free tier works versus the membership model that allows you to kind of enhance those rewards as part of that membership?
4: Yeah, absolutely. So if you start going down the rabbit hole, which I imagine a lot of your listeners will, you can kind of find as much information as you want. I'll give you kind of the base level view because I think it's the right place to start. Okay. And that requires me taking a step back. And I want to say, first off, for anybody who's like, well, I'm an 18 Birdies user, I'm an Arcos user, I'm a Hole 19, I actively use and pay for all of those apps. Okay. The CEO of a company that is theoretically a competitor uses all of those apps, not just for oppositional research either. Okay. They, in my opinion, serve different purposes. Now, when Arcos launched a decade ago, I was there. I put sensors on my club. I was trying to win my club championship. I was trying to get better, right? I never did win, but I loved the insights. And to me, that was a very cool niche, and I still think they're great at what they do. I think that a lot of the additional apps in the space kind of have this piece that they're very, very good at. It's the sociability with 18 Birdies, the golf watch ability on Golf Shot. Unbelievable, okay? Like, probably feels weird me saying that. What we did is said, look, if you were to look at that space, the caddy app space, and go, what's not there? Rewards aren't there. And quite frankly, even though I pay for all of those features from all those apps, I don't love that I have to do it, right? Like, when features are hid behind a paywall, it's kind of annoying. That said, I'm a golf sicko. I'm going to pay for it anyway because I want to know what it's like, and I think it makes me better overall. So going to your original question, how does Golfin work? 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Nothing's behind a paywall. Any money you choose to spend in Golfin is your choice. And the best way I can explain it is like this. I don't know about you, Ryan. I'm a credit card rewards crazy person. Are you in that game?
3: Yeah, I have a couple of very strategic credit cards that I pay for the benefit.
4: You exactly right. That's the best way to view it. Like, I am a Chase Sapphire Reserve holder, okay? Chase Sapphire has three different cards. There's one that's free. There's one that costs $850 a year to have their credit card. I pay the $850 a year for the Chase Sapphire Reserve. That's how memberships work inside of Golfin. Completely optional. You don't have to do it if you don't want to. If you come and use my app and you come in and you try to enter our sweepstakes, or you come in and spin the wheel every day where we're giving away signed memorabilia from Tiger, from Jack, experiences, fine, you can do that. And when you use our app throughout the course of the year, whether that's playing rounds of golf or checking in when you go to Top Golf or go to other places, you can earn back, you know, a box of balls, maybe a wedge, whatever it is, and never pay me a dime. I love that. If you really decide to lean in and get a membership, which a lot of people are, you can really get a return for what you're putting in. And so I'll leave people to decide what it is, but the average membership is 16, 20, 25 bucks a month. You can cancel anytime. And then it's the more golf you play, the more you do, the more you'll return, which you can use with our partners inside of our marketplace.
3: and how specifically

0: Do folks earn points and rewards within the Gotham Marketplace?
1: Yeah, so it's a good question. Obviously, I just said like I use all those other apps, but I also have my own app. So there's a funny way to kind of position those things together. Simply starting a round of golf when you go out to play, you can start a round of golf inside of my app, throw it in your bag, not touch it again. And then when you go to end, you end, put in your scores, you get more points if you put in your scores. You don't have to, but you'll get more points if you do. You want to leave a review about the course you just played? You don't have to, but you'll get more points if you do. You want to upload a photo. This is how much I paid. This is how I felt about it. Conditions were kind of off here. Didn't love the value. Again, you can do as little or as much as you want, but the more you kind of tell us about where you're playing, how you feel about what you did, the more points you're going to get. But by no means are we saying you must do this and you must do that if you want to get these points. It's kind of a choose your own adventure, but it's as simple as you can use it on every shot. We have plays like we'll recommend shots, but I try to not use my phone when I'm on the golf course as best I can too. So that's why we built it that way. You don't have to be on your phone at all. And then just simply when you're done, enter your scores if you want. If not, just finish. Don't put in any of your scores and you'll get points just for using our app while you were out playing. So it can be as little as I pressed it three times and I got some points, or I was looking at it every shot to get yardages. It's kind of a choose your own adventure.
0: Yeah, I think ultimately I hope people are savvy enough, almost 20 years into having smartphones, into knowing that your data is valuable. There is a value associated with it, and that if something's free, that means you're probably part of the money-making operation. And
1: That's
0: that is
1: right.
0: okay. That's fine. That's a tacit agreement we make with the platforms we care about, but that you can get some share of it back your way in something that you want. That is golf equipment or golf experiences or merch or memorabilia,
1: And that's
0: you
1: the
0: name
1: thing,
0: it.
1: right?
0: That's
1: You got
0: okay.
1: it's
0: That's fine. That works out. You benefit.
1: We're being more honest about it. You think those other platforms I just named aren't doing the same things that I'm doing?
0: Exactly. Oh,
1: They're just
0: 100%.
1: asking
0: They're
1: you to pay a
0: doing the
1: price to
0: same
1: do
0: thing.
1: it, right? Exactly. We're saying, look, how about we sharing it? There's this thing that I always say, and I kind of alluded to it earlier, but like my feeling as someone who spent a lot of money on golf, who's a fan, who's a super fan, who plays a lot, belongs to a country club, travels, goes to pro events, it's like it was a one-way street for a long time for me. And so this whole concept of golfing is we think golfers should share in the value that they create. That's a pretty simple concept that doesn't happen very often in this industry. This is the first time it happens. Yes, is your data valuable to us? It absolutely is. Do we sell your data? Absolutely not. We don't. We do not sell your data. And I can get into how that works either, how that works as well. Well, how does that happen? We can get into that. But I'm not, my background is very much around privacy. I don't take your data and go sell it elsewhere. It doesn't work that way.
0: I wanted to get into that because I'm glad you mentioned that. I mean, I wanted to get a sense of how you got to here. I mean, I find how people get into golf as an industry, as their job, particularly interesting because very few people wind up starting in golf. It's not like their parents were PGA professionals or something like that. Something brought them into it. So what brought you to work in golf as your career from where you started?
1: Yeah, so that's a winding road. I'll try to keep it as brief as possible. But I was in sales. I was an insurance, commercial insurance guy. And as you know, if you've ever worked in B2B commercial insurance, a lot of that occurs on the golf course, right? A lot of those deals happen on the golf course. It helps if you're decent. I'm a single digit handicap, but I'm not great.
0: But hold
1: And
0: on, hold on a
1: always.
0: second. Before you finish the story, if you are a single digit handicapper, you are a good golfer. I don't
1: Okay.
0: you can downplay it as much as you want, but you are a good golfer.
1: Fair enough, fair enough. But I'm a high single digit, but I'm very proud to be a single digit. You're right. I've worked at it. And I've always had this love of the game. So I grew up not very affluent. I didn't grow up poor, so I'm not trying to make it seem like I did. But my dad was a police officer, my mother was a nurse, and golf was a luxury. Okay. We could play maybe one or two times a year. And that time for me was always on Father's Day. On Father's Day, I could go out with my dad, my grandfather, my brother. And it was the one time a year my family would spend money on us to go play golf. And so what did that do to me from ages 8, 9, 10, 11, 12? Man, this is like the best day of my year. I love being out there with my dad, my grandfather, my brother. So as soon as I was legally able to work in Michigan where I grew up, I went and got a job at Gull Lake View Golf Course, the resort. Obviously, some of you guys might know about it. It's one of the best resorts in Michigan. They've got 6 18s. And I could go work there scrubbing carts and it allowed me to play golf for free. Okay. So like I got to go work scrub carts. That was the only way economically I could get involved in golf. So like my entire life, it was these incredibly like emotional, connective experiences I had with my family, and then always wanting to try to do more.

0: then how does that get you insurance? Long winding road, doesn't necessarily matter. I went to Xavier. I got down a sales path. I started making some money and going, look, I want to be around this game, this thing that means so much to me. What's a way that we can get involved? I started golfing with my co-founders with no experience in the golf industry other than being a super fan and being a hardcore consumer going, what would you like to see? What would you pay for? Let me put up some money, because I started it, put the money up myself to say, look, if I blow it, I blow it. But I think that people would be interested in this sort of a model. Let's go try to build it. And that's how golfing started 3 years ago.
1: What do you think, kind of being in, you know, a few years into it now, what do you think turned out to be the benefits of being an outsider to golf, at least the golf business? And what was kind of the learning curve to the golf business being an outsider?
0: You know, it's shocking for the amount of money that is in this industry, how small it is.
1: Yeah.
0: You know?
1: Yeah. Very small.
0: I never really would have thought that, because like, if you look at the names on events and the brands and the people, you're like, this has got to be huge. It really isn't. You know, like guys that work at TaylorMade started at Titleist and then they went to other places, or the people from Kemper went to Troon or Troon went to Kemper, or like Swag and Bettinardi have their checkered history. And like, you have these like interesting kind of things where it's kind of like one enormous high school, which I did not think would be the case. And so there's like some funny drama around that. But as someone who was just agnostic to it, saying, look, I'm coming in and I'm doing something different. One of the things I saw was like early on when I told people what I was trying to build, it was a lot of like side eye glances. Like, you're trying to do what? You're trying to, that's not really how we do it here. And that was a little off putting. That was hard to go, look, I'm trying to do this thing where it's more reflective back to users. And this is what I want to do to try to make it happen. So if you think about like the first partnership we ever like signed, the first one that ever like gave us a chance was Strixon Cleveland. Okay. Strixon and Cleveland, I will always play them because they took a chance on me when no one else was willing to. Okay. And what did we do for them? We're the number one distributor for Strixon Cleveland in the Midwest right now. Okay.
1: There you go.
0: They took a chance on us, and now we're one of the largest distributors. I mean, you have to exclude like Dick's, but like if you're talking about like single places like that, that's us, right? That's pretty good. And so you start to like see how this can work, where people grind and they get something back and they can redeem for those Cleveland wedges they wanted, or the new ZXI 5s or 7s, because they saw that, you know, their favorite pro is using it. And so like those sorts of learnings of like, it's small, you got to get somebody to say yes, you get a little bit of success, and then it starts to snowball. Like that vouched for relationship of going like, no, Jared's got some weird ideas, but like he means what he says, and they've actually got a pretty cool product. You should give it a shot. Like, as soon as our people at Strixon were willing to vouch for us for other people, the door's open, right?
1: Yeah. Yeah. I've noticed that. That was probably my biggest takeaway. And I've talked about this very same idea to other people, particularly women founders, that's kind of come up the last couple of years. Of golf is a game, the golf business is a game of survival. It is. Yeah. The first year you get looked at like you're a lunatic.
0: Yes. For,
1: literally, if you have the best idea in the world, they still think you're a lunatic. But if you can find that right one person, your case, Dunlop Sports with Strixon and Cleveland, to say yes, then you, like you said, it's a snowball. You survive, you continue, you get that relationship, and then it just kind of seems to build on itself. And then voila, it seems to work out. But that first, like, I don't know, 12 to 18 months, people look at you super skeptically as though you are trying to rob their house blind. And, you know, then they realize, oh, no, you're not. You know, you're trying to be a part of the team here.
0: Exactly. Ryan, I remember like my first PGA show, I was just walking around just like trying to get people to talk to me. And this was like before Dunlop had said yes. And it was like, hey, this is what I'm doing. I want to talk to you about it. What do you want to do? I want to try to pay golfers for just playing golf. And everyone was like, what? Which obviously is not what we're doing, but it's a way to get someone's attention, right?
1: Sure.
0: What do you mean you want to pay golfers for playing? Well, kind of. What we're doing is building this nice engaged system where people can come in, and if they really want to grind, they can earn things, and we can showcase your products, but in a way that's more like golfer friendly versus marketing friendly. And it can provide you the showcase. Well, that was how we originally started. And then, you know, who'd we get connected to through some personal connections? Lab. Okay, we were one of the first ones to open Lab. That worked out very well for us last year when they were having a pretty bang.

0: freaking year.
1: Yeah.
0: And then Bettinardi, because they're in our back door. So getting to know Sam and the Bettinardi family. So like all of a sudden this starts to blow up and it goes, this is actually a pretty cool thing. But yeah, you're right. Like those first conversations walking around the PGA show was, are you doing drugs right now, Jared? Like, no, I'm not. Like this is, there's a plan here. Let me tell you about it.
1: But I mean, there are other app ecosystems where it's maybe not the exact same thing as golfing, but there are apps that are effectively, hey, whether it's data purchasing, whatever it is in the app, you're going to get something of that back. So this isn't completely unheard of that something like this could exist in golf. But I guess it's unheard of that you don't just hoard all the money and keep it for yourself.
0: Right. And that's, look, I have this background too, that this is where, to your question you had a second ago, not being in the golf industry, I didn't look at it the same way. Right. I also, like I said, I was fortunate to have done well in my life where I could put the money down to try to start this, knowing that like it'd be the same cost of money putting down to go get an MBA. And I figured I'd learn the same amount, even if I blew it. You know what I mean? So it was like, yeah, let me give it a shot. But like, I don't care about what the standards are. I don't care about how these things have been done. I'm a power user who spends 2, 5, 8, 10 grand a year on this game that I love, this feeling I've been chasing since I was 10 years old. I feel like that should be reflected back to me in some way. Here's how I'm going to build it. And so it took a lot of conversations of me saying, you know, here's how this business relationship can work between me and other brands, between golfing and brands and users. And that was a reset, which is why a lot of people initially told us no. Like, I don't really get it. I need to see someone else do it. Well, obviously, like I said, Dunlop took that chance and paid off really well. Then obviously others did too. And now people are coming in like crazy where, honestly, we just opened Mira last week. If you'd have told me Mira was going to be in the Golf and Points Exchange less than a year after our app officially launched 3 years ago, I'd have fell out of my chair.
1: Yeah, I mean, it's funny to see. I mean, the entrepreneurial side of it, it's funny to see when things start to kind of, the curve starts to go more vertical. You know, it gets really interesting in that regard. Yeah. So you've got the business side and that is growing and that is great. How is the reception to the consumer, and is the consumer for golf more, you know, kind of same question, are they as skeptical as the golf business side of things, or are they more open to new ideas?
0: Yeah, you know what's funny about that? I didn't, maybe I should have, but like, I didn't even think about that as a factor when getting this started. Like, initially, some of the early action was like, there's no way this has to be a scam. There's no way. And I didn't even think that would be possible. And I was like, why would people, you know, like, why look? It costs you nothing to try it. Like, just see what happens. And then, and then if you get the box of balls in the mail, like, clearly it worked out for you. But yeah, initially it was a lot harder getting started than I initially thought, because it's like such a unique value proposition. I don't think anyone thinks like, that's a dumb idea. I don't want to get something back when I go play golf. Like, no one thinks that. It just sounds too good to be true. So you're skeptical. Last year was interesting, like learning first few months, getting those first reviews on the App Store and the Google Play Store, because we're on both, really understanding what users were saying to like, how can we position this better and understand it, to go, look, being very open that your data is worth something. We're kind of reflecting value back to you. It's not like you can come in here and grind your face off and get $4,000 worth of clubs in 2 months. Okay. It doesn't work like that, but there is something which is better than everyone else. So like, why not give it a shot? And when we kind of changed that messaging to set expectations the right way, there was a huge unlock. And then really, as you might imagine, it takes that first person taking a chance and redeeming for the new DF3i. And then it shows up at their house and they text their boys to go, hey, look what just showed up. Well, that does a lot. And so we see that kind of be the, someone has to try it. Someone gets, you know, the balls or the putter or the driver or the whatever in the mail. And then all of a sudden they refer 12 people. It's kind of how it works.
1: That's interesting. Yeah. I mean, I guess the kind of proof is in the pudding part of it is, all right, well, this action led to this reward.
0: Yeah.
1: And then you can demonstrate that and someone goes, oh, well, I'd like that reward. All right, what do I got to do to get that? That makes a lot of sense to me. That almost kind of, they tell two friends or they show two friends.
0: Correct.
1: I guess, kind of thing.
0: And we sent somebody last year out to Oregon. This is great. We have a partnership with Jones, Seamus, and Lab. Okay, so like that entire like Oregon triumvirate. I know there's other
1: triad.
0: Yeah. So like, somebody won a sweepstakes where, what did we do? We flew them out to Oregon. You got to walk into Lab and do a custom fitting get your custom putter done, walked away with that day, and then go to Jones and design a one-of-one bag and go to Seamus and design a one-of-one head cover, and you walked away with it that day. That was back when Lab had like a four-month wait time, okay? And so we did that as a sweepstakes. Like 400,000 people tried to win and enter that. One guy won. What did we do? We sent a camera there to go, look, you can't deny when a person's at Lab getting this stuff done. This is for real. And I think that sort of proof helped a lot, too, to actually build some content around it. I know, like, you and I obviously talked a little bit before this. Like, the whole content creation thing is tough, but it's one of the best ways to tell the story. And so that was a nice little learning as well. When we got that out, things got picked up.
1: So as a tech guy, sometimes I'm genuinely curious about kind of the population that uses any platform wrap.
0: Yeah.
1: So what is kind of the bell curve or versus the casual versus the power user versus the someone who's, you know, just a normal person who probably plays golf on the weekends every once in a while?
0: Sure. Yeah. So the breakdown is fascinating. And I will say that, like, it's changing rapidly because we are in 57 countries around the world. So a lot of people said that was probably a bad idea. You should have just stuck to one. But we had investors and users from all over, and it's like, why would I not try to do this everywhere? So over the winter in the Northern Hemisphere, we went heavy into South Africa, Australia, New Zealand, and it blew up. Like, it was great to see people over there playing like crazy because it was cold here. It was cold in the UK. It was cold in Canada, where like our initial user cohort came from. Well, now that's starting to come back like crazy. We've set new round records every week for six straight weeks. Because it's starting to warm up in the U.S. again. Imagine that.
1: Yeah.
0: Where 50% of the golfers in the world exist, just here in the U.S. So you talk about that cohort and who it is. Like, there's one thing that's universal. 58% of our users are under the age of 35. And it's probably not that shocking. Look, this is a little bit different, kind of tech forward. Now, not to say we don't have guys in their 50s and 60s using this. We do. They're typically country club users. They go, I play a lot. I can get a lot out of this. Like, that's right, fine. Right. Good for you. But that casual user of like, hey, you know what? I can play 2-3 times a month. This is worth a shot for me because, you know what? It'll help me get the putter I'm aspiring toward. We see that a lot. And really, the path that's pretty universal is, you see somebody download and use the app, they go and play once, and they're like, I don't really know what's going on here. You see them in like forums or on our message board, because there's a social feed inside of the app as well. Hey, how does this work? I don't really understand this. You see them play once, you can spin and win a free membership on our daily wheel spin. It's like this little game of chance, which is a ton of fun. People will win a free round with a membership, so you just get one round. They go play, and then it starts to lock in for them, where they go, oh, okay, now I kind of get it. Because on that free pass,

0: four different types of memberships inside of our app, Ryan. There's one, like I said, as low as $16 a month. There's one that's $900 a month. I didn't think
1: then you're going to get the max of the max benefit.
0: Correct. Correct. And that's the thing. If you're going, look, I'm about to spend $3,000 on a new set of clubs, I bet you can get the same amount for less than $3,000 if you decide to go this route. And other people are starting to figure that out, okay? That you can essentially use this to your advantage to get way more value than what you're planning on spending. And so there's this curve of like, is this real? Oh man, I made more than I thought. You know what? This $16 a month one's pretty good. I've made $30 worth of value on 16. I only played three times. That's pretty crazy. And then they kind of self-adopt into it. There's also a guy that won a trip to Carlsbad, California 2 weeks ago, downloaded our app, has never spent a penny. We flew him out to Carlsbad. He got a free set of 3D printed irons, got to meet the executive crew, play around a golf out there. He's never paid us a dime. I doubt he ever will. I don't even care. I'm happy for him. I'm thrilled for him. And so those sorts of stories make it easier. It doesn't have to be just for the power user that has the money to blow. Anybody can.
1: Yeah, and I think that's the cool thing about golfing is that there is that gamut of you could probably do a little gamification of it if you thought it all out and got your spreadsheets ready and you know all that stuff, or you can just get a little extra from using the app and playing golf. And there's a journey there, as you mentioned, that could go any which way, but probably more toward figuring out what you can get out of it.
0: And if you're into that type of stuff, like I'm unfortunately addicted to like those sorts of like mobile type games that are kind of fun and like strategy based. Like I really like those personally. It's probably a character flaw, but like I like those things. Wait, how does this work? Trying to figure it out. That's part of the journey, part of the fun for me. And so we built it that way where it's not exactly linear. It's not always this action equals this result. There's a couple variables in there that you can work through behavior. And I think that's part of the fun. But again, overall, we're trying to make it fun. We're trying to get those like priceless experiences like to be potentially realistic. And our partners in golf now are coming in and saying, look, your users are playing so much golf at so many different places. How can we communicate with them? And so that's where golfing starts to get a little bit different from a business perspective. Because again, I'm never going to send your information out ever. But if people want to come in and talk to you, I'm willing to have that conversation, but you'll never see a banner ad for every user inside of golfing. To me, that's a garbage experience. I just don't like it. But if it's specific to you, the type of courses you play, the clubs that you say you play, you expressed interest in trying to win, a performance golf package, going to a VIP school that Martin Chuck puts on, and we have an offer for you. To me, that's value add and doesn't feel salesy or ad-like. It's like, no, I did express interest. I just got a custom offer just for me. Yeah, thank you. Right. I'm still going to decline, but now I understand that it's there. And that was not you just like hitting me over the head with the new driver that I'm not interested in buying, right? Does that make sense?
1: Yeah, as long as you don't get signed up for 27 different email lists that you never agreed to, which if you've paid attention long enough and you've used apps, you've probably had that happen to you.
0: That's right.
1: As long as it happens where you intend it to happen, on the platform you want to use, I think that makes all the sense in the world. And
0: that's it.
1: That's it. And so long as, and clearly being respectful of people's data, the reality, their time, their convenience, that's the point of this app. And that's why I like golfing. So
0: exactly right.
1: All right. So Jared, thanks for being here first. Folks can download Golfin, GOLFN, capital N, on the Apple App Store, or you can get it on Android in the Play Store. Either way. Sign up
0: golfin.com. Yeah, sorry, go ahead.
1: And you can use golfin.com as well. You can find out more information there too. Use the promo code GNN when you sign up, and you get a free month of the silver membership, which is what I have. So you can get rewards quicker, which is great. And then over the course of the year, as we mentioned, we're going to be doing a whole bunch of stuff with golfin, including holes of the week for the major golf tournaments of the week, men's and women's. We'll be highlighting that in the app and how it's easy to use. And more content. You'll see more from Golfin, from Jared, and interestingly enough, a lot of Michigan-based dudes and folks related to Golfin. We'll see them throughout the GNN platforms over the course of the year. But it's a great way to kick it off, Jared. Thank you for coming on. Really, really enjoyed it. And we'll talk again soon.
0: Sounds good. Thank you for having me. This was fun.
2: So Nick here.

0: It's a great way to kick it off, Jared. Thank you for coming on. Really, really enjoyed it. And we'll talk again soon.
1: Sounds good. Thank you for having me. This was fun.
2: So Nick here. 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

0: sounds of the day. 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
5: 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We are live from Augusta. As you guys know, Augusta's right down the road from our home base. We're located in Covington, Georgia, about an hour and a half away. It's somewhat of a home game for us, so super exciting week here in Augusta, Georgia, as it kicks off the major season. A lot of excitement around our past champions, Fred Couples, and obviously Tiger Woods playing this week. Jason Day, who's hot going into this tournament, we're excited about him. He's been playing some really amazing golf as of late, stacking up the top 10s in the PGA Tour events, and game is really trending toward getting a W. So we're excited to maybe seeing the Aussie slide on the jacket this week. As you hear, it's just me, Adam Rayberg. No Amelia. Amelia's coming off of a very important weekend. She played in ANWA, the Augusta National Women's Amateur, to where she made the cut. So she played over the weekend at Augusta National and had a really great time. We caught up after her round, and it's amazing to play the course right before a major, right before the Masters. So really exciting week for her. She also worked the drive, chip, and putt. So super busy even after playing. She headed back to Wake. Those guys are getting ready for their conference finals and national championship and all that sort of good stuff. So wish her the best, looking forward to that. But she will not join today. It'll just be me. And we have a special guest here in just a little bit that I'm going to cut to, Joe LaCava. Joe LaCava stopped by Monday immediately following their practice round. So they basically walked off Augusta. He was out there with Tiger. Tiger played with Fred as well. It's long known that he's been on Fred's bag in the past as well. So Joe LaCava, we're literally looking forward to kind of sharing the stories that he had to say to us. He was on Fred's bag for 12 of his wins, including that 92 Masters win. He talked about how that ball stayed up on 12. We all know famously how Fred maybe got the break of a lifetime, but he discussed like actually getting down there and having to execute the shot and still making a par out of the hole. It was a really great shot for Fred to kind of get up and down from there. And then obviously he was on Tiger's bag for the 2019 win. He's been on Tiger's bag since 2011. So we discuss a lot of the shots that were hit on 2019. What Tiger said as he went off the 18th hole famously to him. And then also a really great story about how Joe LaCava maybe confiscated some flag sticks for that 92 win. And then the 19 win, and basically told Augusta National, you have to pry them from my cold, dead hands before you get these back. So really cool story about that. You guys will kind of want to hear that. So let's get right into Joe. All right, guys, here I have Joe LaCava here. These guys are fresh off the course with a practice round today. Thank you so much for coming on the podcast today, Joe.
6: And of course, looking forward to it. Special spot for me and my guys, so I'm always happy to do anything that's Masters related, that's for sure.
5: Oh, we always love hearing about anything Masters related, so super cool. So first question I want to ask, obviously you've been on two of our premier guys'

0: Bag before Fred and Tiger, what are the biggest differences you guys have between them two?
1: Wow, that's a great question. You know, everyone knows Fred and loves Fred. I think I had 20 years with him. You know, Fred obviously is very laid back. But at the same time, you know, when the gun goes off, he's ready to grind and work hard. And he wants to win just as much as anyone. He just doesn't wear his emotions on his sleeve like a Tiger does. Then obviously when you come down to the golf part of it, you know, they're both great field players. But at the same time, Tiger, you know, he wants to have a sense of why his swing is working or isn't working.
0: Right.
1: He likes to break it down. He likes to look at film a little bit. I call it film like NFL. He likes to look at video of himself.
0: Right.
1: And he's gone through some swing changes where Fred hasn't. Fred's had the same swing since basically I met him and probably before that. But in terms of, you know, grinding on the golf course, like at 3 in the morning, sometimes I'll get a text from Tiger and he'll say, geez, I think, you know, 13 is going to be downwind tomorrow. I think we need it 3 wood instead of a driver.
0: Right.
1: And I'm like, and I don't sleep very well either. So I'm always like, I get the text and then I'll text him back and I'll say, I agree. But at the same time, I'd rather you turn your phone off and get some sleep.
0: Yeah, yeah.
1: So if 20, you know, Tiger's always going 24/7,
0: right?
1: And Fred just wants to turn his brain on the first tee. And then the running joke I always have with people, and this is how I'll kind of end it. You know, let's just say we have an 8:20 tee time, and it's 7:15. We're on the range hitting balls. Tiger will go through 5 or 6 important tee shots or shots on the golf course, and where the wind might be, and where the pin going to be that day, and stuff like that. At 7:15 for an 8:30 tee time, you know, Fred's beating balls, talking, shaking hands the whole 9 yards, and he just wants to know where we're having dinner that night. So two different personalities, yes. But I love them both like brothers.
2: We'll be right back. 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
0: How do you help each one of them in differences? How do you help them feel comfortable over the shot? Kind of what is your role to make them feel comfortable with the number or the club that you guys ultimately come to?
1: Yeah, another great question. You know, for me, you know, I have the habit of always thinking I'm right, like most guys.
0: Yeah.
1: And so, you know, our routine is to kind of go over the numbers and the yardages and where the pin is, and then you know, one of two things will happen. You know, Tiger or Fred will say, you know, what are you thinking? Or do you like 7-iron and stuff like that? And most of the time we're on the same page. When we're not, that's when we got to kind of break it down and kind of figure out, okay, why am I thinking 7? Maybe you're thinking 6. And I'll plead my case as long as I can. But at the end of the day, if I feel like he's not comfortable with what I'm talking about, then I've got to kind of switch the script a little bit.
0: Right.
1: And I want to put into his head or his mind that he's got the right club. Because I think ultimately they put a better swing on it if they're confident that they have the right club. So that's the most important part. When the gun goes off and you're ready to hit the shot, make sure he's confident and feels good over the ball.
0: Let's say the guys have hit a squirrely shot, a not-so-great one. How do you kind of bring them back to a positive mindset after a not-so-great shot?
1: You know, it's a good question also. You know, when I first started working for Fred, he was pretty young, and he had a little bit of a carryover effect, like it would bother him for not holes per se, but maybe into the next shot. But he got better at that. I don't know if I try to distract him, get it off his mind. You know, sometimes I'll make a joke about it as if to say, you know, I could have probably hit a better shot or a better chip.
0: Start talking about dinner.
1: Yeah, you got to lighten the mood a little bit. And, you know, Tiger, obviously, is very emotional. He'll blow off some steam, maybe throw a club, get pretty hot. But the thing about Tiger is by the time you get to that next shot in the process, he's ready.
0: Right.
1: Game on. He's forgotten about the last shot. Good, bad, or indifferent. He's on to the next shot. He's ready to go.
0: Yeah, it's so fun over his career having seen those. He had a bad shot. Everybody does. He blows up. Maybe lets out a word, but then the next one's going to be this miraculous, you know, recovery shot or a great shot to put him back into the hole. So feels like the moment he takes that step forward, it's kind of gone. That's been really cool watching that over his total career. So I want to talk about a couple of

0: important, since we're here at Augusta, some important shots that were hit by both of your guys over their career. First, I want to talk about 92. You were on the bag with Fred when he won his Masters. Two holes I want to kind of talk about specifically that I'm sure you've been asked about numerous times. Number 12 and number 15, kind of that debate. 12, kind of what happened there, but then also 15. I've heard some interesting stories about 15 with you guys.
1: Yeah, like you said, two crucial holes. 12, obviously, sort of a break of a lifetime. I tell people I think the bigger upset was the fact that, as you mentioned, these guys are great ball strikers, so they don't miss hit many shots.
0: Right.
1: And, Fred always had a tough time, playing away from a flag, no matter what the situation was or regardless of the circumstance. And, we kind of talked about, like everybody does, back then it was an 8-iron shot, try to go over the middle of the bunker with it. And, play, I don't want to say a safe shot, but probably a smart, conservative shot. And we talked about it. And, again, not a lot needs to be said with Fred. He knows that's where he's probably supposed to hit it on Sunday afternoon. Mm-hmm. And instead, he comes out of a little bit, doesn't quite catch it flush like he normally does.
0: Right, right.
1: So I'm thinking to myself, as it's cutting, obviously, as the creek goes, it's a further carry to the right. So I'm thinking to myself, oh, my God, it's got no chance of getting over the water. And then for me, the bigger miracle was the fact that it actually hit on land. And then, obviously, the fact that it stayed up was a fluke. So break of a lifetime. But I tell people the same thing. I said, listen, here's the deal. You still got to get it up and down and hit that shot, which is not that easy a shot.
0: Oh, yeah.
1: And some people might panic and hit it, 15 feet behind the hole. Just, you don't want to get it up there on dry land and make four. To his credit, he hit it up there, a foot or so and tapped it in. But typical Fred. I mean, he's sitting there on the bank, and he's kind of just looking at me as if to say, I need a club. And I'm like 20 feet up on the green because I don't want to come down there with the bag and 200 pounds myself. So I'm like, come on up here and get the lob wedge yourself and figure it out. Then once we get past that, then fast forward to 15. This is back before they had the T-way back there.
0: Right.
1: So he hits a drive in the fairway, but it's left, and you're kind of blocked out by the pine trees. And we went back and forth, and it was a 7-iron shot, but he had to hook it. Basically, he had to start this thing right of the right bunker.
0: Sling it.
1: Yeah, he had to sling it probably 30 to 40 yards. Now, I've seen him do that a million times.
0: Sure.
1: There's nobody better at that. And actually, when you could actually, move the ball around a little bit more back then, and guys did that. But we went back and forth. I kind of, like I said, I normally don't get too crazy, but I insisted we lay up there. I just thought it wasn't worth the risk of trying to hook this thing left. And all I kept thinking was, if he flushes this thing and it lands on the back left corner, it could go into the other water. And it could end up being...
0: What was his lead at right then? What was he?
1: I think he was maybe two up at the
0: time. Oh, yeah. So your argument looked pretty good, I'm sure.
1: Well, I just thought it was the smarter plan. I think to myself, we probably don't need to make four here.
0: Sure.
1: But we certainly want to make six or seven. Mm-hmm. So how about we just make the conservative play, knock it down or wedge it in there. And if you make four, that's a bonus. If you make five, I think no harm, no foul.
0: Make birdie the hard way, par the easy way.
1: Exactly. Yeah. And to his credit, though, he hit this beautiful 7-iron that hooked 40 yards. And it hit literally just left pin high, maybe 15 feet left of the green. Mm-hmm. If you were going to drop a ball left of the green, this is where you would drop it. He did not get it up and down. But again, it was no sweat, easy par.
0: Mm-hmm. So moving to the second question I have to Tiger. Obviously, there were two holes that stick out in my mind. You may have another hole you want to talk about, but to me, it is 15 and 16, that kind of double whammy. Talk about 15. He had a club. You talk about hitting it left of the flag. He had a good club and a good number on 15 and then the shot on 16.
1: Yeah, I mean, if we got an extra minute, I'll get to that. But more importantly for me anyways, kind of a little bit of a shaky start. Hit it left on two, basically had a pitch out. It's a 4-iron on the front part of the green. Actually, a pretty good 4-iron off a hanging lie to the front, the kind of third of the green in the center there. No easy two-putt, and he two-putts that.
0: Right.
1: And then he goes on to birdie the next hole, so we kind of get it back on track. But then he bogeys the next two, and then he birdies 7 and 8. So there's a lot of swings on that front nine. It was a very up-and-down nine.
0: And then putt.
1: Right.
0: I remember that one vividly. That putt was insane.
1: You certainly wouldn't want to do that over. I mean, to hit it there a foot and a half. And the funny thing is, I probably told this story before, but the funny thing is him and JT, that was the last thing they did on Wednesday before they packed it in that day. Just messing around, closest to the pin kind of thing for 50 bucks or whatever. And they both hit actually pretty good putts. But I tell people the same thing. It's pretty easy on a Wednesday when you have nothing to lose.
0: Right.
1: But on Sunday afternoon when you think you got a two-putt, I think at that time maybe back one or two shots. Incredible two-putt.
0: Yeah.
1: Incredible two-putt. But back to 15, he hits a good drive down on the right side. We got actually a perfect number. We got like 227, 228. So it's a perfect 5-iron for him at the time. But we have a little bit of a delay there. And there's not much wind. And I remember myself, that's when I first started, like, not choking, but I was thinking to myself, you know, I'd rather get up there and hit the shot right away.
0: Right, right.
1: Now you got to think about it. Okay, now if you sit on it, you think this is a little heavy, it's in the water, you hit it a little thin over this. All these things are going through my mind, which are kind of negative, but I'm not sharing them.
0: Mm-hmm.
1: But I could almost see myself getting a little, not panicky, but a little rammy. And I remember Tiger kind of giving me the look as if to say, I've got this covered. Yeah. I've been here, done this, whatever. So we hit a beautiful five iron down there, 25 feet right of the hole, an easy two putt.
0: Mm-hmm.
1: And then obviously, you know, 16, everyone knows if you hit a good shot, you know, you're going to probably end up close. And doesn't mean it's automatic. You still got to hit the shot.
0: Mm-hmm.
1: And for Tiger, you know, we were kind of in between 7 and 8 iron, but at that time, adrenaline took over, and we didn't even have a discussion. He just grabbed that 8 iron. He knew what number it was. He knew what he had to hit,
0: right.
1: And he hit a little high draw that came down there 2 feet left of the hole.
0: Just busted it, pin high, came right down there. I remember sitting there watching it, thinking that thing was going in the hole.
1: Right.
0: It was beautiful. What a great shot. And 15, 16 just put him in really good position. And then he hit a great shot on 17. He had a really good look at birdie on 17.
1: Right, underrated. People don't remember that. And first things first, he had a good drive there, which isn't always his favorite driving hole.
0: Yeah,
1: and he actually hit it by Finau, which we didn't do all day. So, again, I think adrenaline was taking over.
0: Mm-hmm.
1: And then, like you said, he hit it 10, 12 feet. But that was a new pin that year. And I think a lot of guys missed that putt. But he had everything kind of aligned. We had a great number there. We had a perfect 9 iron there. So all the numbers were kind of aligning. So we got fortunate coming down the stretch with that.
2: Right. So Nick here.

0: a great number there. We had a perfect nine iron there. So all the numbers were kind of aligning. So we got fortunate coming down the stretch with that.
1: Right. 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
6: So two huge wins, Fred, Tiger. I want to talk about kind of what happens on the 18th green on both of those. I heard a brief story about in 92 of what you were going to do right after the win. Like, what keepsake were you going to kind of pull? It's tradition, right, the grab the flag. But yours had a little bit of a different story there.
0: Right. You know, I thought I was, you know, again, the smartest guy in the room, maybe. Anyways, I'm only a few years into it at that time, caddying 4 or 5 years in. But the tradition is to take the flag. You screw the flag off the top of it. And I said, you know what? This is a major. This is, you know, the tournament Fred's wanted to win the most. I said, maybe I'll just grab the whole flag. And my thought was, keep the old flag and stick and maybe, you know, put it in my house someday.
6: Yeah.
0: A great souvenir. And then, you know, and then there's Pinkerton here, which is security here. And he basically said when I got done, I was walking out of the scoring tent. He says, you know, that's kind of private property. And he's right, and he's doing his job. But I was young and so jacked up, I said, listen, if you can get it from me, you can have it. But I'm keeping it. And then I did the same thing in 19 with Tiger. But the most special part for me, you know, forget, it's obviously not about me, but that was a great keepsake for me. But the fact that, you know, both the Tiger's kids were there behind 18 green was incredible. Having two kids and knowing how much that meant to him, how much satisfaction that gave him to have the two kids there watching play the last round, to be there behind the green was incredible.
6: And also, I remember what he said right when the putt happened, and he said to you, he said, "We did it." You know, that's such a cool thing. And I remember watching at home, I had goosebumps all over just on that. But I remember him saying that and how important that seemed for him to do. And what did that mean to you for him to kind of yell that out loud and everybody to see that?
0: You know, is incredible. I mean, there's no other way to explain it. I mean, I didn't think that was going to happen, but for him to say that, and the funny thing is, he means every bit of that, because that's the kind of person he is. He feels like we're a team together. You know, I think we're both obviously thankful for each other. I'm very fortunate. But for him to say that, you know, the first thing to come out of his mouth is incredible. Most people just maybe give you a hug and move on, but that's the kind of person that he is.
6: Right. That's awesome. So you guys just finished playing a little bit. It's Monday of Masters Week. How's Tiger's game looking right now? How would you describe it?
0: You know, I went down to Florida before I got here. When I first got down there, it was okay. I've seen improvement every day. And I think it's one of those things where, you know, when you're home, you know, back in the day, nobody practiced like Tiger, complete grinder. You know, now with his injuries, he can't quite do as much. And I think now once he gets, once that plane lands in Augusta, there's something about it. Right.

0: with all the guys, not just Tiger, even Fred. You can talk about everybody. Something sort of just clicks, and we had a great day out there yesterday, just the three of us and Rob, chipping and putting on the front nine. So I've seen progress every day, so I'm cautiously optimistic and excited about the week. I also know it's going to be a tough walk for him. And there's obviously a lot of guys that are playing well every week. They're younger. They're great players. Mm-hmm. So it's not going to be easy, but at the same time, he loves this place, and I expect big things from him.
1: I got to ask, what do you think his goals are for this week? What's he looking to do?
0: You know, he doesn't really – I mean, I'm sure in the back of his mind he doesn't really share them with me. I think first things first, you know, get through the practice rounds. Mm-hmm. Get your game a little bit sharper.
1: Right.
0: You know, people say it would be great if he could make the cut. Is that a goal? Probably not. He's got that mentality where he thinks he can still win, and I believe he can. Now, obviously, a lot of things are going to have to go right to beat these, like I said, these kids that play every day and practice every day. Doesn't mean he can't do it. He can't put anything past the guy. But I think at this point, if his stage of his life, one day at a time, kind of one shot at a time, just try to get through each day injury-free, so to speak, and then get ready for the next day and recover.
1: Yeah. Well, it feels like, one, he has a huge up. He feels like I feel like he knows this golf course so well. He can find his way around anyway. So, kind of anything could happen. And obviously he's played very well here. So we're looking forward to him playing and seeing you guys out there. One last question I want to give you. There's this great Fred Couples 7-iron story that I've heard from Fred's perspective. I would love to hear it from yours.
0: that's a great story, actually. And listen, I don't want to beat him up. We had 20 years together. But for some reason, whenever he went up to the Westchester Classic, he just wasn't in, he wasn't in his best spot, let's just say. And so that year for, I'm going to say 55 of the 72 holes, he wasn't throwing clubs at me, but he was throwing clubs in the general direction of the bag. And like I said, I think he was just having a tough week with personal stuff. So, as a caddy, you deal with that and you take it all and this, that, and the other thing. But when he winged one pretty good at me on 18 left of Westchester, it's funny because the first hole is right there next to 18 and there's no spectators over there. So I finally said to myself, you know what, I've had enough.
1: Right.
0: So when he winged the 7-iron at me, I went down like I was pretending like I was tying my shoes. And back then, it was the week before the U.S. Open, the rough was a foot high. So I just kind of patted everything down, left the 7-iron there, and I said, screw it, I'm done with I'm not done with him, but I'm just done with this whole deal right now, him throwing clubs at me every hole. I've had enough. So I left it there, and then we get out the next week. He says, where's the 7-iron? And then I just played dumb like I didn't know where it was. And then finally, I said, you know what, I think I might have left it back at Westchester. And he looked at me as if, like, are you effing nuts? And I said, no. I said, I think you're crazy for how you acted last week. So I think it was a good lesson for both of us. I've never done it since, and he actually got a little better behavior-wise.
1: Well, I heard the story from Fred's perspective a couple weeks ago, and it was very cool how he talked about it. And he kind of said, a little lesson learned for me.
0: Good
1: old Joe. Well, thank you so much for stopping in. You have a big week. We appreciate you spending a little bit of time with us, giving a little insight on Tiger's game and kind of some past historical things between you, Fred, and Tiger. So it's very good to catch up with you, and thanks for coming on.
0: Thanks for having me. I appreciate it.
1: Well, thanks, everybody, for sticking around and listening to Joe and I discuss some of the things about the Masters. It's definitely a topic we all know and love. Joe had some great insight on where everybody's game is right now. Absolutely amazing insight on past championship wins, talking about Fred on 12, the hook that Fred has to hit on 15. We kind of get so caught up in Fred hitting these little block baby cuts that he looks, so smooth doing. But he talked about Fred hitting a 60-yard draw into that pin, and we know what happens if you hit it a little long on 15. That ball can scurry down the back of the hill and, be gone in the water. So it was a tricky shot that he pulled off as a player. And it's good hearing the insight of Joe and the caddy and kind of the back and forth these guys have. And the importance of him is to put up a different side of the story that could be maybe a little bit better overall for the player. But then he has to instill confidence in what the player totally decides. He may be against that call of hitting that 60-yard draw, but he ultimately has to be on the side of the player, instill some confidence they can hit that shot, and rely on them to hit it, to pull it off. So, yes, it may be a more risky shot, and Joe may want them to play a little bit more conservative, but if the player feels that shot and knows that they can pull it off, Joe has to switch gears and provide confidence and positivity towards the shot they're about to hit. So great hearing the 19 talk again. We could talk about that one all day. He said that on the side, like, I really

won't get tired of talking about that 19 win. It's so special. It was good hearing him talk about, you know, that approach to 15. And then I always like to ask him about 16 shot, just because, I mean, there wasn't a lot into it. Obviously, there was a number. Tiger knows what he's going to hit. But it's just a cool shot in general because of how clutch it was. He went from basically being tied for the lead to, like, boom, boom, back-to-back birdies, 15-16, two-shot lead. And like we discussed on 17, too, they had a really good chance to birdie 17. That one kind of gets lost sometime. He actually absolutely powdered a baby cut drive on 17 right down the pipe and hit a really good approach shot. I think Joe said 9-iron right to the middle of the green, about 18 feet right. And, you know, he just slid that one by the hole. So had a really good chance to go birdie, birdie, birdie. But he put himself in a really good spot with a two-stroke lead to go to 18, make an easy bogey, and come away with his green jacket, which was absolutely amazing. And then hearing Tiger said, "We did it," that's always one that stuck out with Joe. And it's really cool that, you know, Tiger said that on the last hole. And, you know, that's the way he treats Joe. And it's really cool hearing their stories. But anyway, guys, thanks for joining us for this emergency podcast down here at Augusta. So until next time on another golf podcast presented by Bridgestone. It doesn't feel as good when I say it. Amelia does it better. See you guys next time.

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3: Welcome, ladies and gentlemen, back to another golf podcast presented by Bridgestone. I have here with me, as usual, Amelia. Amelia, welcome. And I want you to tell us all where you're at. I know where you're at this week. You're on site. Just tell us about what's going on with you right now. And let's focus on you and what you have going on in, I'll spill it, in Augusta.
4: Yes, it is in Augusta, Georgia. That is where I am. Not playing Augusta National yet, but at the nearby course, Champions Retreat. And we just finished, I just finished my first round of the Augusta National Women's Amateur. Played well today. Actually played my first round under par at Champions Retreat, which is the course we play before we play Augusta National. So that felt good. Shot one under. My fiance Charlie was on the bag. It was a great day. My mom was out watching. My coach was there. The course is hard as ever, but luckily hit some wedges close, made a string of birdies towards the end, so that was nice. But it was a great day. Even though it's not Augusta National, there's still so many people out. The 18th green was crowded with a few hundred people, so that was really special. But it's a really cool tournament. All the media that ANWA has put out for us and what they've done so far has just been really cool. So I'm just kind of enjoying the day, and we're going to have an early dinner, go to bed, and get ready for tomorrow.
3: Yeah, it's super cool talking to you today as you just finished your round. One under, yeah, you're sitting in really good position. You're T7 right now. And yeah, the back nine was pretty fun to watch in the office. We were kind of keeping up where you were, and a flurry of birdies on 12, 13, and 14 there had to feel really good. So, yeah, it was a really solid round. It looked like scores were tough. So there's just a few of you guys that got under par in for the day. So super great round and in good position.
4: Yeah, it's crazy with this field too. One stroke can move you 10 spots up the leaderboard or 10 spots back. So it makes it for really dramatic play. But I was actually re-listening to our guests that are going to be on just in a couple of minutes once we stop rambling. but talking to these guys, it was just legendary. I mean, being able to really listen to the podcast as a listener rather than an interviewer. We were just talking about this and getting to hear the incredible stories. And you guys are going to love it. It's pretty iconic. You can't get much better than this.
3: Right.
4: And we didn't do much work. It was them. Just, we kind of sat back and let them take the reins. So it was really special. Fred and Tiger, those are our guests. Can't really get any better than that. So
3: yeah, what's great for the listeners is we didn't talk very much. Yeah, really talked a lot. And, you know, obviously those two get around each other. It's funny when we get at the shoots, commercial shoots or digital shoots, like you got to kind of separate those guys because they'll get in the corner and they'll start talking and we'll be like, guys, we need you over here on set. And you got to separate them sometimes. So this was an instance where we just sat back and loved to hear them kind of keep talking. And they had some great stories, which you guys will hear, about President's Cup, about using the Bridgestone ball for the first time. There's a really good story from Tiger about that kind of centers around the Tiger Slam, just to tease that one a little bit. But let's just get right into it and let's bring these guys on. All right, listeners, without further ado, we're super excited about our next two guests. Yep, you heard that right, two guests. Our next two guys have been former number ones in the world, over 150 professional wins, 16 majors, 4 player championships, and they both are in the Golf World Hall of Fame. I'd like to welcome Fred Couples and Tiger Woods.
2: And partners in the Ryder Cup, President's Cup. I'm sorry,
3: President's Cup.
2: No, partners.
3: Yes. love it. All right, let's get straight to this relationship. We're gonna start with Fred. Kind of talk about how this relationship, the genesis of the relationship between you and Tiger, and how it started. Maybe you saw him for the first time as a young kid on tour, and kind of what you thought.
5: Well, actually, I saw him on TV a few times, and then I don't know the years, but The first time we really met was in

0: 95 Masters.
1: Well, didn't we play before that in Singapore?
0: No, Thailand.
1: Or Thailand?
0: Thailand, Phuket.
2: Yeah, so we played a practice round together, and then we played at Augusta.
0: Mm-hmm.
2: And people know me. I follow greatness because I enjoy it in whatever sport it is. And so I had such a good time playing with him. My teacher, Paul Marchand, who's been my teacher for 43 years, was watching too. And we went back and, you know, we just talked about Tiger, Tiger, Tiger. And then it took me a while to really get to know him. Mm-hmm. You know, I saw him. I was invited to his tournament a few times, and we had dinner a couple times. But to be honest, outside of like a Ryder Cup or President's Cup, we've maybe only gone to dinner a handful of times, mm-hmm. but we wear each other out in other ways.
0: Oh boy, did we ever.
3: What does that look like? Can you elaborate?
2: Well, it looks like he wins every battle.
0: Well, first okay. of all, I got you pretty good at getting the bill at my event.
2: Oh, God.
0: I got you really good at that one. Yeah. That was a good get.
2: Yes, that was dealing with wine.
0: Yes.
3: Okay.
0: Yes, it was a wine bet, and by the way, he had to pay, and I made sure that his credit cards weren't accepted.
2: And I didn't have enough cash. Yeah. And then I started really panicking, which is what's going on here, because the bottles were like Chateau something and Harland and all this great wine, and smart aleck here really got me.
4: any other great stories where you guys pranked each other? Fred, you had a great story, I believe it was for
0: the President's Cup. Yeah. Right? Oh, God.
2: Yeah, so...
0: Memorial.
2: Not so much pranking, but a lot of fun.
0: That was a prank, though.
2: No, the prank, yeah. The prank was, if we go through it real quick, that at the President's Cup in San Francisco, in case of an illness or an injury, you put someone's name in an envelope. And so I did not put Tiger's name in there. But the tour official will always come in and they'll hand it to you. I don't know why they do that, but they do that. And so I said, hey, don't give it to me. Just open it up and read it yourself. And it was sealed. Somehow Jay was in on this. And he read it and he showed everyone Tiger Woods. And they all flipped out. Absolutely. So I don't think I told you for months and months and months.
0: It was over half a year.
2: Yeah. So, and finally I said, hey, by the way, I don't want you thinking I'm the dumbest guy in the room, but I was just teasing you. So, that was a good one.
0: That was a great one.
3: Yeah, that's, it's always fun to hear kind of the insights of just people who have really good relationships with each other. What is the best memory that you have when you guys were partners, like particular shot, or what's kind of the dynamic between the two of you?
0: Oh, hold on. First
3: of all,
0: let me set this up. So,
3: all right.
0: We're playing against the two biggies on the international team in Australia, Melbourne. So we got to handle Vijay and Ernie. And so we go out there together and we just put a whooping on them. It was good stuff.
2: Yeah. 7-5.
0: Yes.
3: Oh.
0: That was
2: so
0: awesome.
2: So then the next day we got Craig Perry and Shigeki Maruyama. So I've always said this, when you're playing with Tiger, a lot of people look at his record in the President's Cup and Ryder Cup. We all know his record. It's the other people playing with him. And so I did get him a point, and then the second day I literally couldn't make a putt from 2.5 feet. So the first day everything went well.
0: Yeah.
2: He's stiffing it, not making putts, and we're rolling. The second day I just really felt the pressure, and I know the we were winning, and the pressure.
0: But it got to the last hole, and then they hole one from off the green like 50 yards, and they're going crazy, and it's like, man. but what made it worse was Jack was our captain.
2: Right.
0: And so it's like, you got to hear it from Jack.
4: Oh, you got to hear it from him, right?
3: Did you guys like to go first? Were you, hey, captain, whatever, you want to put me, that's where I'll go? Anchor match.
2: Well, he played with O'Meara a lot and Steve Stricker a lot, but this is a long...
0: In fear.
2: Yep. And so I got him because, really, we wanted to play together,
0: mm-hmm.
2: and we did. And I think we also played one time in D.C., one round, and we lost.
0: We got beat pretty good.
2: We got beat there. Yeah. But I don't think, for me, it's ever mattered whether it's mm-hmm. first or last. You know, the pressure of making a 5-foot putt if you're the first match or the fifth match, it really is irrelevant for me. You know, he makes them all the time.
0: Yeah, but all the points count the same, whether your first match out or last match out. It's still, you're only in charge of 1 point. So whether you're first or last or somewhere in the middle, it's irrelevant. You're in charge of 1 point only, and you got to go get that point for your team. And I was lucky enough to have, as I said earlier, is that I got a chance to play with Fred. I got a chance to make 3 winning putts for Fred as my captain, and then he got to be my vice

0: his captain, which was awesome in Australia. And it was just like our whole relationship has come around from a punk kid on tour and who needed a big brother, and he was there, to being partners, to then being under him and winning cups for him. And then all of a sudden I say, hey, dude, now I need your help. Can you help me in Australia be my vice captain? And it's come.
1: How was that dynamic of, obviously Fred has had amazing success in the President's Cup and you got the captain. What did you do? Did you lean on him for a lot?
0: Absolutely. I mean, you've never seen a person. I mean, if you watch the President's Cups, when we do the pairings on the table,
1: because
0: the Ryder Cup is, it's whatever it is. You know, you hand them in four in a row and just pair them together, whatever, that's easy. But the President's Cup, there's a lot of strategy that goes involved in it. And you should see how good this guy is. There's, five matches going out, and we don't know what they're going to throw out at us, right? So you'll see Fred write stuff down, and he'll write the pairings that he thinks they're going to throw out. And not only does he do that, he'll put down the order in which they're going to go out, and I'm telling you, he gets 4 out of 5 right.
1: Nice.
0: It is ridiculous how good he is at that. And you see him we see us on the table laughing, and you see
2: right.
0: him laughing and all the other vice captains laughing, and then he'll announce, or I had to announce as captain. But you don't realize that we're all laughing because he's getting them right.
3: Yeah.
2: Some people thought we were laughing at the international. But it is comical. But one of the things I'll say, we were just talking about Hunter, my stepson, and Charlie and Sam, mm-hmm. how much homework they have. And all these things that I've ever done, the most time I really study is the night before, and I just sit there and have fun with it. Normally I pay no attention, because in the President's Cup, it's kind of easy to get the guys to go out. And again, in Australia, I had fun watching Tiger, because so many people, and one quick story is, Tiger took Saturday morning off,
1: mm-hmm.
2: and the team was, holding their own, doing okay. And then I don't usually wear earphones, because I hate that. So I'm wearing them, and Tiger says, I'm going to take the afternoon off too.
0: And it goes quiet for the longest period of time. And, I get, hey, guys, I just think it's best for the team that I sit out in the afternoon, and I'm going to take the afternoon off.
2: Right.
0: And it's literally just like that. There's silence for forever. And Fred's, you can't get in there to warm up.
2: I didn't know what to say.
1: And what did you want to say?
2: Well, I wanted to say, and then he said a few more things after it was quiet, like, I believe in the team,
1: get
2: it done. And then the next day, he went out and won a singles match, which was huge.
1: Yes, that was a huge point. I remember that. You guys have both been number ones in the world. I mean, that's been a feat. There's not a lot of people that have been. We had Jason Day a little bit earlier. And
3: that are friends that are both have been number one.
1: Yeah, exactly. What was it like when you guys hit number one in the world first, and to kind of keep that going? Fred, we'll start with you.
2: Well, for me, it was real quick. I won a few tournaments. I got to number one. I'm not sure how long it lasted. I don't know if it was 15 weeks. For some reason, that rings a bell. But the reason that I pay a lot of attention to Tiger is because of the way he plays. And so I personally have had some nice runs in a real tight span of 6 or 8 years, and then I won a tournament here and won a tournament there. But, when you watch him, he's going to tell you in a second how long or when he was number one, but he did it over and over and over, and I honestly don't think anyone really got close to him for several years.
1: That feels like one that will never get broken.
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3: Like you're talking about when you got the number one, and was it a goal, or were you just like one of those things where it's going to happen on its own if I play well?
4: It happened so quickly for me because I turned pro right after I won the amateur in 96, and quickly I won two tournaments. I beat Davis in a playoff, and I beat Payne Stewart head-to-head at Disney, and within seven tournaments, I'm in the Tour Championship, and those two wins plus the Tour Championship, the two wins got me into the tournament champions. Was at La Casa, was the first event out, right. And then I beat Lehman in a playoff, and then I won the Masters, and then I won the Byron Nelson, when I came back after 4 weeks, and it was like boom, boom, boom, boom, and all of a sudden I'm ranked number one in the world, and it's like, whoa, what just happened here? And right now I should be a junior in college. It just happened so quickly that, you know, I didn't really realize what I had accomplished.
3: Right.
4: It was just like, that was the beginning of what they call Tiger Mania and all that kind of stuff that started happening. And I was just like, whoa, slow down. What just happened here? And it happened so fast. It was just a blur to me at that time. I didn't really enjoy it because it was just so quickly. You know, all my friends were in college. I had no contemporaries that were out with me on the tour.
3: Right.
4: The youngest guy was with Justin Leonard on tour. And he'd won the British, the British Open at Troon that year, 97, that I won. So it was like, but Justin was still ahead of me by 3 years. And so I had no one like my age that was on tour for another few more years.
3: Yeah.
4: And so then, you know, I lost it for a little bit in 98, and beginning in 99, I started piecing it back together again. And then all my friends got out there, and I remember Noda got on tour. He won two tournaments in 99, won two tournaments in 2000. And all of a sudden, boom, we're first off leading the President's Cup at, RTJ. So that was one of the coolest things that a person I grew up with finally is on tour. But not only that, we're both minorities, and we're leading our U.S. team in a President's Cup. So that's when I started to, really enjoy that, being on tour and being around him all these years, too.
5: Tell him real quick, because when you beat Lehman, this story is it's not incredible because he does it, but it rained, and we only played 54 holes or two rounds. So tell them what happened.
4: They canceled Saturday, and then Sunday the golf course was unplayable. It was Lake La Costa at the time, so it was just all underwater, and the only hole they could play was, at that time, the 16th hole was the par 3. That's literally the only hole that was playable.
3: Right.
4: So I had birdied the last hole to get to tied for the lead on Friday. Next thing you know, we're teeing up on Sunday.
3: Yeah.
4: And it was Lehman and I, and Lehman kind of tugged one a little bit, rode the wind, and knocked in the water. And then I had to go second, and I, stiffed it.
5: It plugged,
4: It had a couple feet, but,
5: it's just kind of a cool way to get your third, fourth win.
3: Shot in the dark.
5: Right.
3: That's one that's always stuck with me, that Bridgestone shot and the bulbs flashing.
4: Yeah, that was pretty cool because Hal Sutton, I was going to win the golf tournament. I was already leading by 10 or more shots at the time.
3: Oh, yeah.
4: So they came to us on a 16th hole. Hey, do you want to finish today or do you want to come back? And Hal just immediately says, we're getting it done. He didn't want to play with me anymore. The term was already over. He didn't want to come back, sleep over it, and come back and finish second or whatever he finished. And he's like, we're getting this done. I'm like, okay, here we go. So, we race, and, you see guys, tee off twice on 18, race down the fairway. And

0: We didn't see it. We hit our tee shots. No one had a clue where they were, and we're asking the boom mic guys, you know, hey, where's our golf ball, Skim? I'm in the fairway. Hal, you're in the fairway. And then all of a sudden, I hit that 7-iron in there. Sorry, 9-iron in there to, I don't know, 3 feet or whatever it was.
1: Yeah.
0: And but TV doesn't do it justice because, you know, the irises are fully opened.
1: Oh,
0: I mean,
1: yeah.
0: It's darker than dark. I can't see the flagstick. So I lined up the flagstick based on that tall tree.
1: The tree, right?
0: Just a tree. Yeah, yeah. I know it's just a little bit right of the tree.
2: Mm-hmm. Well, and it's crazy, too. Just when it gets a little bit dark, it's so hard to see, even, you Correct. Know, around 5:30. So, Correct. Like, you can't even imagine. It gets even more darker than that. You really can't see anything.
0: No, you can't see anything. And then, but, you know, you say flash bulbs, and this is just at the beginning of, you know, cell phones,
1: yeah.
0: right? You know, so people have still had the disposable cameras and all of the different wow. things, and you can hear those going off, and they hear them clicking, zip, zip, zip, zip, zip, click, zip, zip, zip, zip, click, you know?
2: Yeah.
1: Oh, my gosh.
2: Fred, tell us about your first experience with Bridgestone Golf, just whether testing the balls or putting in play for the first time.
3: Yeah, it was a long time ago, and I did some ball testing in Atlanta, and it took maybe 3 or 4 holes is all. And so for me, the most important thing would be A, length, and the Bridgestone was going as far or further every single time. And then it would be how fast it stopped. And so then I went and hit some 7-irons and some wedges. And of course, you know where your ball mark is and you know what's happening. And so it was a pretty good fit. And one of the best fits is how really hard Bridgestone works on a golf ball.
1: Mm-hmm. Yeah.
3: I was a Maxfli guy, which is a company that was around forever. But Bridgestone, everyone knew about a couple mm-hmm. different balls, Precept.
0: Mm-hmm.
3: And they all knew how great they were. And so when I got on, I mean, I've never had a problem, and I think it's been 23 years or 22 years
2: wow.
3: at least. And so there's never been a bad ball. And a lot of times I'll text Tiger
0: mm-hmm.
3: and I'll say, what are you using and why do you like mm-hmm. it? And we have used a little bit different of a ball.
0: Not much so.
3: No. And he wants to hit every 5-iron 202.
0: Mm-hmm.
3: You know, I don't mind if they go a little further or shorter, but I can't have the 10 yards difference.
2: Yeah.
3: So when I didn't compress the other ball, it didn't go as far as I got older. When I was, you know, late 40s, early 50s, I could still hammer it. But now I use a ball that I think Charlie's using.
0: Correct.
3: It's a Correct.
2: Yeah, I use RXS actually.
3: So you're really
2: yeah,
3: nice
2: there we
3: work.
2: Go.
3: So, and it's great. And yeah. I'm 63 and I can hit it further.
0: Yeah.
3: And I don't carry it as far. But for me, the most important yardages on our tour is probably, well, really wedges is everywhere. But 140 to 180, mm. and I can handle all those shots mm-hmm. with this ball. Mm-hmm. It's not like a rock. I mean, I absolutely love the ball.
1: Tiger, what about you? First experience with Bridgestone?
0: Oh, my first experience with Bridgestone is when we ended the wound ball technology back in 2000. So I had started testing in early 2000 and ended up putting a Bridgestone-made ball in play back then, and it was at Memorial, and I did well there, and then all of a sudden I kind of won the US Open by 15, and

0: Okay, well, I won three majors in a row with a Bridgestone made ball. So, and I've played Bridgestone made balls ever since.
1: One thing I want to ask you both, is there an aspect of the other person's game that you'd want to steal from them or kind of take from them? Like, Tiger's, is something that you'd love to be able to pull off, that Fred can pull off?
0: No. Okay, well, here's the deal. Not, I can hit every shot Fred can hit. Okay, that's not the problem.
1: I'm
0: just saying that I can't. But I don't have a cool walk like he does.
1: Okay.
0: No, but seriously, everyone knows his walk from a mile away.
2: It's
0: one of a kind. Yes. He makes it look so cool. I mean, it's the coolest thing ever. Like Rob and I were driving up here today, and we're like a hole away, and you see Fred. I said, "There's Fred."
2: Yeah.
0: One of a kind.
1: Do you agree with that?
0: One of a kind.
1: You say you have a pretty unique
2: walk.
0: He makes it look cool.
2: I don't wear a glove, which some people attest that both hands are swinging. And, but yeah, I just walk. And but getting back to what I like is I text him a lot, and my caddy now works for him. And my caddy worked for me for over 20 years. Mm-hmm. So he's seen a lot. And so when I talk to Joe a little bit, you know, I just, there's not even a word for a lot of golfers being clutch. Someone clutch does this or that, but there's someone who, you know, is he going to make this putt? Is a Valhalla against
0: Bob May,
2: a little 8-footer,
3: I mean, yes.
2: Yeah, against Rocco, it's a 20-footer, but most 4 and 5 footers, no one's done that. And I know there's stats and there are all kinds of things, but I only know one thing about Tiger is that I don't think he's clutch. I just think he's amazing on how clutch he is. So there's a little bit of a difference. Like if a guy wins and he birdies 3 of the last 5 holes to win the tournament, that's pretty clutch. But when you're, and it's not that he's won 80 something times. It's just that in my time, I've never seen anything like it. Mm-hmm. Sam Snead, everyone loved his swing. Jack Nicklaus, everyone loves Jack Nicklaus. Jack Nicklaus is and Tiger. Are going to battle for the greatest player, in my opinion, it's Tiger, and someone else may say Jack, but it's how they do it. Mm-hmm. And he just, you know, I've played practice rounds with him before, and I know this for a fact, and we walked off the 17th green, he made about a 10-footer for par on this par 3, where Jim Furyk won, and he goes, "Stevie, no bogeys yet." Mm-hmm. And I'm walking with Joe, and I'm saying, "What did he just say?" And actually, he played a practice round in a major, and we're all screwing around, but he makes his putt and says, "No bogeys today." And so I just find that all of who he is.
1: Yeah.
2: You know, like I play practice rounds, and most of the time, I on purpose try and hit it bad just to get people laughing. Because I know in the tournament, you're going to bear down, you're going to play, but he's out there playing, and he want him on your team. You want him as your partner. You want him to be around you, and I've been lucky enough.
3: I mean, we could talk to you guys all day. Thanks for stopping in and chatting us a little bit. What a great combo. And
0: thanks for having us.
3: Great day.
1: Yeah, thank you so much.
2: All right.
1: Adam, I truly think we could have listened to Fred and Tiger for the next couple hours on end. That was so special and unique and truly
4: I hated
1: iconic.
4: We had to end it.
1: I know. I was so sad. It was just fascinating to hear them recount their stories together, and that we really could just sit back and listen to them talk. And one thing I found really interesting, because we all see Tiger and think of him as a machine, which he obviously is on the golf side,
4: right.
1: But when he talked about becoming number one in the world and how it was actually quite an adjustment for him, because he was still a college kid, and here he was number one in the world, he had no one his age. And then to contrast that kind of struggle a little bit, sort of social struggle, with then Fred coming in and really being a mentor, being a guide. Tiger talked about Fred being a big brother. Just really, really cool that, you know, Fred really stepped in, and they just have such a great relationship.
4: I know. What a full circle their relationship has come to now, as Fred kind of heads towards the back nine of his career on the champions PGA Champions Tour, and he's still playing great golf. But Tiger talking about their kind of time together over the years as his President's Cup was really cool, because you get to see the whole evolution of how they played together, and they talked about playing VJ and Ernie and how they

0: beat those guys and played together. And then Tiger mentioned how he got the winning point for Fred at a President's Cup as Fred was the captain. And then more recently, Tiger was the captain and Fred got to be his assistant captain. So, I mean, just the generational move of, Tiger being the young guy to Tiger being the captain and Fred helping him on this journey of winning the President's Cup just a few years ago. It was really cool hearing how special that was. And these guys on the borderline giggling with each other talking about those President's Cup stories. So really amazing. But also from a Bridgestone perspective, for crying out loud, him talking about the golf ball and using it and working with our engineers in 1999, converting to the ball in 2000, and then obviously going on a just ridiculous run of winning not only tournaments but majors. No one's ever done it since, holding all four majors at one time. And him kind of discussing the end of the wound ball era, is really cool. And that always gets my juices flowing when he talks about the technology of the ball. And he's kind of that way as well. And he loves talking about the evolution of the ball and what's really come for him over the years. And, making his way out from 97, winning the Masters for the first time, to winning the Masters again in 2019. So it's really cool to hear him talking about the evolution of the golf ball and kind of where it goes. But all the stuff the guys talked about was amazing. And again, like you said earlier at the beginning, just listening to it again is amazing. This podcast that we recorded not too long ago, just hearing them kind of talk to each other and the friendship those guys have with each other is just so apparent.
1: Yeah, I mean, two number ones in the world that are basically best friends. You can't get much better than that.
0: I
1: It's
0: know.
1: definitely, this is definitely going to be a pod that I go back and listen to probably once a month at this point. I
0: Could
1: mean,
0: be tough to beat
1: if
0: this
1: you,
0: one, guest wise.
1: exactly. I mean, you can't ever soak in enough information learning from the best players in the world.
0: Yeah, it
1: So it
0: was
1: was just
0: fun.
1: incredible to talk to them, and I hope you all, I'm sure you all enjoyed it as much as we did. But until next time on another golf podcast presented by Bridgestone.

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3: World famous.
4: Named after the world famous Ohio State Buckeyes.
3: One of our hosts is in the great state of the national champion Ohio State Buckeyes. The other one supports him dearly. Do you ever get like heckled in Athens, Georgia, walking around with that thing on your head?
4: Oh, all the time. And I just, you know, for the rest of the year, I get to remind them they are your nation's champion, right? So respect them because they're your nation's champion. That's what they are.
3: That's right, right. Whether
4: so everybody out there, that doesn't matter who you're a fan of, the Ohio State Buckeyes are your nation's champion.
3: Whether you voted for them or not, they are your national champions. Sorry, they got it done. Yeah, what a run. I mean, pretty historic stuff. I was there in 2015 when they won the first college football playoff, a four-team playoff. And you got to be there when they won the first 12.
4: The inaugural 12. Apart. Yeah, 10 years apart. I apologize to Ryan Day. He has righted his wrong. He has atoned for his sins, at least temporarily for at least 11 months or so. He's atoned for his sins. Quite impressive what the team did to rebound after that, to go from Michigan planting the flag on their field in a just horrendous game. And then bounce back and make that run against four very, very good football teams.
3: Yeah, that's a lot of people eating crow that were calling for his job and his head. That's kind of a cool redemption story. I don't particularly like him as like a, he's just not, I don't know, charismatic to me, doesn't pull people in from a standpoint. But those players, it goes to show, you don't know what's happening behind closed doors in a locker room, because those players certainly played hard for that guy and made sure he kept his job for probably a long time, is my guess.
4: Yeah. I mean, if he goes and loses to Michigan two more times in a row, that's always, it's the one difference I've been trying to explain to people down here in the Southeast. Like, the problem is the rest of this year, every time we see a Michigan fan, we don't get to pump our chest and be like, we were, you know, national champions, because it's like, well, they'll just spit back, we beat you. And it's like, yeah, you did. Like, that's still the crown game for, in terms of fandom, I get in terms of the program and everything, and national titles a much bigger deal. But in terms of fandom, the way we grew up, like nothing else matters. That game still is the one we have to spend the whole offseason, you know, very reluctantly acknowledging that we got our butts kicked and just outmanned at our, you know, at home. And that will always hang over the head. So he's at least kept it for a couple of years. But if he keeps losing to Michigan, they will. It'll always be a hot seat.
3: It truly is. Like, that game, for this rivalry, if you grow up in these two states of Michigan and Ohio, that game is, even after a 12-team playoff, I feel like that game still matters more. And the reason I know that is, last week we had our all-member meeting, virtually, that we do every year. And shout out Mark, our CEO, co-founder of New Club, did a fantastic job. But John Petrorek, who is a former quarterback for University of Michigan, just a phenomenal pollinator, great New Club member. He had like the daggers in there, because I'm obviously, you know, bragging about the Buckeyes, and his daggers, they worked. Like, they hit harder than being national champions, which is hilarious to me. A game in November that had no meaning has so much meaning to those teams. So yeah, it was great. Just a great rivalry. I mean, it's a good interlude to what we're talking about today and things that matter in sports and get competition juices flowing. Because the professor and I decided after week three, I know this is airing a little later, but after week three of TGL, the Tomorrow Golf League, we wanted to talk about it. And we both have notes and some considerations around, what does this mean for golf? What's it going to

0: be in the future. So excited to dive in and golf's new frontier with you, Professor. You got any college football fun facts for us today? What are we talking about? What's our get us started?
1: Nothing college football, but I guess in terms of the national champions, this would fit within that. But you know, you turned me on to the Acquired podcast within the last couple months. The Meta one is just a fascinating listen in terms of just the upbringing of Meta and Facebook and Zuckerberg. A fantastic listen. But I've dove into the Costco one.
0: Oh, baby.
1: Have my you guy. Listened to that one?
0: Oh, are you kidding me? Like twice.
1: I mean, that Costco is to be admired as a company. I just am fascinated with them, really, because they represent a company that has made, or go back to Saul, and made decisions that were not the best business decisions, but they were based on ethics and integrity. So, hey, no, we're going to stick with this. Like, this is going to be a bad business decision at the end. It cost them some companies early on, but still stuck with those, learned from that, and realized, like, yeah, that is just how it is, and I'm going to stick to my principles. And I appreciate that in today's quarterly growth-minded world. That's just not their mindset at all. They don't think about that. They want to make money for their investors, certainly. That is like priority number five, I think, on their formal list, or six. But there's so many anti-quarterly growth principles behind them. I'll just share one of them. I'm going to share more Costco facts as I re-listen to this pod, because it's definitely going to be a multi-listen. My favorite one is their margins. They're set margins. No item will be marked up more than 11 or 12%, I believe.
0: It's only moved slightly over the years. It's 14 now.
1: Well, that's their Kirkland brand. Their Kirkland brand, they will mark up to 14. I believe they now maybe even allow 15 on the Kirkland brand. So that's their own personal brand. Their gas, obviously, is under Kirkland, all sorts of that. But if it's another brand, it's still set, I think, 11 or 12% is their max. Electronics, they can't go over industry standard there, I think, is a set standard. That's maybe 6 to 7%. But they won't move that. Their whole principle is, you know, low margins for them, keep the SKUs low, and just trust, like, the mindset is, we'll shop for you, right? Their goal is to identify value for their customers. So when you go in, you know you're getting a well-valued item. It's going to taste good. You know they're not raking you over the coals because it's such a, you know, high-valued item. And that's their principle. And I just love that low margin approach that's built on quality and just trying to, you know, we're going to take care of the customer, and that's our entire goal. So the fact of today is just, yeah, their low margin approach, that, you know, when you're going in there, there's no loss leaders. They do not lose money on any item. Everything is set in that 11 to 12% margin range for them, 14 to 15 if it's a Kirkland brand. Technology stuff, TVs and that sort of electronics are typically lower than that. And that's just an industry set standard.
0: Yeah. Boy, you are singing my tunes. I have been, so I used to work for a guy who prayed, like worshiped Costco as a business model. And him and I didn't get along very well, but we really connected, like he, to the point where he took me to Costco with him. Mm-hmm. And I signed up for a membership with him back in like 2012. And that company's just taken off since then. Obviously, they were doing great before them. But yeah, it's a fascinating study. I will say there's like nobility in what they do. They grew out of Price Club. And they kind of had like, they had such scale so quickly and early on. And their founder was already so wealthy that nobility was kind of like a luxury to them. Like if you were starting from scratch, you wouldn't have been able to do any of the things. And it just speaks to capital versus labor, right? And you have to have the capital in order to even make some of those noble choices that they made around those margins and the way that they, you know, healthcare even for their employees and things. But man, no, if anyone, that's a great call out early, Kev. This it's a very popular podcast. If you're in business, a lot of people watch it. They're long, long podcasts on the Acquired show. But Costco, without a doubt, is my favorite. Charlie Munger, who, if you're in the investment world, Charlie Munger is one of the most respected investors of all time. Obviously, him and Warren Buffett. Warren doesn't feel the exact same way, but Charlie Munger says, no, Costco is the greatest business that's ever existed from a managerial standpoint. These guys are no flash, all just doing the right things, and they make a ton of money. They bring up a lot of value to people, but they make a ton of money for their investors as well. It's a good study if you like
1: per business. Employee, they make

0: $750,000 per employee, I think is what they bring in, which if you look at, yeah, it's hard to argue against, like, are they the greatest company when you actually start getting into the numbers and looking at all their comparables, the Targets, the Walmarts and everything. And when you consider like, oh, if you work there, you get these things. So they're producing those numbers while also not abusing their labor force with, you know, hey, we're going to keep them below whatever the, 29.5 hours a week or whatever. So we don't have to cover this for them and we can make them pay for food stamps. I'm picking on an unnamed company right there that they make sure their workers have to shop at their store by keeping them underpaid in a certain way. And they don't play any of those games. So no. Their customer turnover rates, I think 93% retain after a year.
1: Which is why in that industry is insane.
0: They're like, their employee is, I think their average length, or pretty much every employee is still there 2 years later. It's like absurd. I forget the percentages on that, but like, it's like 91% of their employees are still there 2 years later. They have no theft by their employees. They have zero theft by their customers. It is just like everything across the board. You're like, that's exactly the way a company should look.
1: My other favorite one is the SKUs in that warehouse are 4,300, I think is what the number was. Like 4,300 SKUs for a massive warehouse. That's not that much. But one of the biggest factors that when they limit the SKUs, they can focus on value. Like you said, get the absolute best value for the members. But the churn of those, because the way their cash flow works is they have float in product goods. You see like float, which is your money actually sits there and can make money for you elsewhere because it's not being utilized. They pay net 30 to their typical vendor, maybe even better than that with the terms that they can probably get. All of their product on 4,300 SKUs has already turned before 30 days, like 15 days.
0: It's like, yeah, so 26, they actually created, I think right now it's there, 26 or 27 days is their inventory turnover.
1: So it ships to the warehouse, you drive your car, you pick it up. They have no cost like an Amazon that has to get it to your doorstep. And that money sits there for, average probably 30 some days and makes them interest in their banks. Yep. And so they found a float business. And again, that goes to like the level of scale and all these things that they're able to decide after being so large. Yep. A mom and pop business wouldn't have that opportunity.
0: And no choice by the customer. When you go to buy nuts or whatever, like there's one choice. Like you don't have 27 different types of company nuts you're buying.
1: And it's good. And their stuff is good. Like that's the key. Their stuff is good. Right. And I don't know, if you're a new club member listening to this, I want you to take away from Kevin's fun fact here today that this is like an inspiration for me with what we do with New Club. Our team, I am a broken record talking about just find the value. What is the best value for us as golfers? It doesn't have to be cheap, doesn't have to be expensive, but it has to be great, great value. Let's go find that. And then you just have a bunch of happy members. So, it's a fascinating thing, man. You got me fired up with Costco. I mean, this morning. Mark somewhere is giggling.
0: One more comment too. Like we talked about the supplier, you know, how they float and all that. They're also really great to their suppliers. Like they don't abuse their suppliers. So a lot of companies do to avoid the float issue. You know, rather than the 30-day turnaround, Walmart will bully a supplier and be like, we're not going to pay you for 6 months.
1: Yep.
0: Right. Like they'll do stuff like that where Costco's like, no, like we want to pay you in your 30 days. So at the end of the month, you get what's due to you. And we're going to do that. And they don't bully them in terms of, hey, we're going to force your prices down. They because of the low SKU count, they have a team that understands every industry they're buying from and just collaborates with their suppliers. They visit them rather than making the suppliers come to them. Like Walmart makes everybody come to Bentonville, right? And just boxes them around. No, they go to their suppliers and they're like, hey, you raised prices on us. Just tell us why. And then if they get a realistic explanation, they're like, okay, we get it. We'll figure this out and we'll work it out. And they work really hand in hand with their suppliers in a way that is a mutual relationship rather than just saying, hey, we're a big box company. We're going to get you a lot of money. Like you need to give us cheaper prices. They don't play that typical bullying approach that some other big box places do. I'm sure that, you know, obviously they drive a hard bargain, but from my understanding, no supplier ever complains about working with Costco, that they really enjoy that relationship and don't feel like they're getting abused by a big company.
1: Before, at risk of this becoming the Costco episode of the bag drop, let's jump to another well-regarded company in the golf industry, and that's Titleist. Kevin, I don't know if you saw last week, but the team at Titleist led by our friend Stephanie Luttrell.

0: that I want to have on the podcast. They're continuing to innovate, and they're Metalwoods. So although they have their 2-year cycle release on Metalwoods, well, they dropped a new one last week in the GT family of metals, which is the GT1 driver fairway and hybrids. So they're introducing this all new GT1 to the Metalwood lineup, and it's intended to deliver same kind of principles: high launch, fast ball speeds, increased stability. The new GT1 Metalwoods feature ultra lightweight configurations to facilitate effortless launch and speed, baby, for moderate swing speed players. So this is kind of their answer for that moderate swing speed. Maybe not, you know, you're up in the 100s, 110s, maybe more your 80s and 90s, but it's all configurable still and built to accommodate the players seeking higher launch and mid spin performance. So check out those if that sounds like you, go check out Titleist.com and their new GT1 drivers, fairways, and hybrids. Hey, Professor, why don't we get on to the show?
1: Let's talk TGO, baby.
0: TGO, baby. All right. We didn't want to do this, and here we are weeks later. Professor and I, you know, kickoff of TGL, we're like, are we going to do a TGL episode? Just you and I talking about this thing?
1: He's in that. I tried to hold
0: Everyone's going to do it. But then the texts start to happen, and the professor got pulled in. So I haven't missed an episode. I don't catch them all live, but I've been watching. We only watched three. I've watched all three. Professor, you've watched just one. Is that correct?
1: I've watched just one. Gave it my son the best. I watched one.
0: But you've read the headlines the last couple of years, and you're watching to see, you know, what's coming this way, right?
1: I had to tune in, and, you know, Atlanta Drive Golf Club, I had to tune in for their first match. Big Atlanta guy, you know, that, you know, Justin Thomas, Patrick Cantlay, Billy Horschel, Lucas Glover, all Atlanta boys, right? They live right in downtown Atlanta, just really repping the city.
0: So it was the team city aspect that pulled you in. You're a local guy.
1: 100%.
0: Because I know you never miss a Falcons game. You go to the Braves, so you're just going to tag on the Atlanta Drive, huh, as your hometown team?
1: Yep, I'm waiting for my gear to come in the mail. I'm ready.
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0: Well, I think we wanted to just ask some high-level questions. I broke down my notes, and this is 3 weeks of watching this thing and talking to you and others. But I kind of broke it down into a few different categories. Technology, what are they using? What does this look like and mean for golf? Competition, you know, the talk about the format and the actual competitive landscape of TGL. And then course design and strategy. Those are kind of my three buckets. I also have a big category on vibe that we can touch on maybe. Just thinking about the telecast, thinking about the arena itself and kind of the extracurriculars of it all. Like, what does that vibe kind of look like? So those are all my notes that I want to get to with you today. But what are some, you're always good at like bringing it back to the 1,000-foot view or 10,000-foot view. Like, what are some things circling around your head around this thing?
1: I mean, I want to start here with the team aspect. Because that's something both of us have been, you know, you've definitely been more vocal than me, but we're both big supporters of the team aspect. We think that, you know, would be a huge win for golf to find someone to have a team element where fans can attach to that. If we could rewind back to the 70s or so, if we could have started then with when PGA players truly wore, you know, trunk slammers and driving from city to city, you could have been like, okay, these guys are regional here. Let's have them as a team, regional here. They could drive around their cars together. It would have been the true, like, you know, kind of swingers sort of getting in four cars, you know, pulling away from the golf course, driving the next one sort of situation. Could have been beautiful from that. But where are you at on the, just, you've seen a little bit more than me, obviously. Is the team aspect resonating with you to this point?
0: In TGL, no. No. And I'll say my first thing that kind of crossed my mind is that, Liv isn't got the answer either. So I don't want to like point that direction. But as a contrast, I think those players did buy in fairly quickly on the team concept. Like even a skeptic and a total curmudgeon like Brooks Koepka feels to be pretty bought into it. These guys, they don't seem bought in on the team thing at all. And that to me just says volumes. So it's almost like, yeah, the team, and this I'll get to in a lot of my competition standpoints, but it's the balance of like the true pure play competition versus the silliness of it. And mm-hmm. and it seems like we're more on the silliness factor than we are on the competition. So team's not resonating.
1: Yeah, like I appreciate their effort with the alternate shot. Really, really appreciate that effort. I think we've obviously are huge alternate shot fans within new club, and would love to see that throughout golf. And it is by far probably the most superior team aspect of the game. But this version of it loses everything that makes alternate shot good. It's the, I just stuck my partner behind the eight ball, right? Situation. It's the, I'm out of position with an uncomfortable iron into the green. It's the, we're sitting there with a wedge in our hand and we dumped in a bunker and now we're out of play. It's the walk up to, you know, the walk for 300 yards because you pumped one, you know, in the right trees and we have to talk to each other as we walk to the ball. So it loses all of that. Like the all shot, I was really excited about watching it, but it's just when the sequence is so quick, which is part of the lure of indoor golf is the sequencing being more quick. Well, it loses all of that team aspect, which I found unfortunate because I really was kind of excited to see how the alt shot might look with pros playing it more often than just the Ryder Cup. And on top of that, the city thing, it's just, I think Liv, I appreciate Liv a little bit more in terms of its team structure, how they've, you know, named the team, structured the teams, because the city aspect where they're all playing indoors down in Florida at one place, like the city names, those guys don't live there. They have no association with Atlanta, Boston. Jupiter gets some association because a lot of the guys live there. I know at least Tiger. I don't remember the other guys on the team. I don't think the other guys on the team actually live there. Like, it just the team aspect of the city names has zero attachment to it. There's no sensibility there other than the donors, the team owners having relationships with those cities. Outside of that, there's just nothing there.
0: That
1: seems like a big whiff to me.
0: You can't skip history. I wrote this down. Like, there's there is an element of act as if, right? In anything new, and before it's the great new thing, you have to behave like it's the great new thing, and that's a lot of like innovation and futurist thinking. But you, if sports, you look at the history of time. You can't skip history. I mean, the PGA Tour's tried this 100 times with the Players' Championship being the fifth major. It's not, it's, you can't skip it. You just have to build it. And there are some shortcuts to it. I think one thing that's always been a shortcut to it in golf is the history of a golf course. And you can tie in, you know, some of these things of a place that will give you a leg up on that history. You see, you know, the Rota of Opens going back to these classic courses with a lot of history. I think LIV even tried this with a couple places that they haven't done well at that. But, you know, trying to get the like team buy-in and all those things, you just can't skip history. You just have to build it hope you survive to the point where that you do have history that, but they're acting on day one. Like these teams are legacies and it's not the case. LIV's doing the same thing. It's just, you know, it's very insincere.
1: Yeah. Yeah. I almost think LIV has accomplished that better of just chest pumping as if they've always been the greatest thing, right? In terms of what's there, where this execution seems a little bit more misguided. Yeah, me thinking, obviously, I think, you know, let's be clear. I think it would be very financially unviable to build one of these arenas in each of these cities and the teams would travel there. Like, that would be the ideal situation, but I get the finances behind that probably don't make any sense to the investors. But you wonder then, like, home courses, like, you're in a virtual environment. Could they have built home courses where each team does have a home course? And when you're playing that team and they're the home team, that's the course things are being played on. Or like options of holes where the team actually gets to choose the next hole, like from their like home holes, something there, like to add that attachment. Cause definitely this is removed. And maybe this will jump into one of your categories in terms of the golf course design. Like the grounds of the game to me are just bastardized in this, just an afterthought, just not. Yeah.
0: Yeah. No, it's, and in the metaverse, in the digital world, you kind of, I don't know, expected that, I guess, to think it wouldn't is pretty bold. Sticking with competition, because I don't know if we jump around, I probably won't get as concise of thoughts as I have around this thing. But I wanted to stick with competition if you can, just because you started us there. You know, the match play, this is match play, and it doesn't feel like we're embracing match play. And a good example is like they haven't once dug into the strategy or having a captain or a player discuss what they are thinking from who's playing who. I mean, we get into that all the time in the Ryder Cup. We get into that all the time with any cup, Solheim and Presidents Cup. These are the things that like, yeah, that's what we're all thinking. But it's not even a point on a telecast or any of these players' minds, which again, it goes back to like the competition, the team element that there is. There probably isn't yet because they all are kind of showing up and figuring this thing out as they go. But man, you'd love to hear some pre-thoughts around, you know, what did your captain decide for this lineup? What did your captain decide for putting you on this hole versus that player? And we don't even know the format for those. Like how did you select each of them? So I think that's not taken front enough stage for me. And I think even just starting to formulate my thoughts this morning around it, and I'm going to go back to this one point, either embrace the silliness or embrace the competition. And I felt like there's a lot on Twitter and people kind of saying, embrace the silliness, right? A lot of basketball. If you haven't seen the movie Basketball done by the South Park creators, it's an absolute gem. Just a time machine piece that is very, very funny. They make up their own game from a backyard that becomes a arena sport, and they do just ridiculous things. And it's all very funny. But the more I thought about that, it's like, okay, yeah, I would like to see the playfulness and the ha-has and everything, but I'll tune out real fast on that. Yeah. Because I am here as a sports fan. I am here as a golf fan. And I want to see a moment of greatness, and I want to see a moment of overcoming adversity, and I want to see what sports in a very personal and like the reason we play sports, the reason we support teams, like I want to see those reasons emerge. And if we go any more down the silliness route, it's not going to exist, and people are going to tune out. So, the more I'm thinking about it, I think we got to get away from basketball. We got to get into like the competitive things. I'll even say, have this.

0: shouldn't resemble basketball. This should resemble like competitive darts or 3-on-3 basketball. You know how that got to the Olympics and that was very weird and kind of different, but how hard everyone was playing and how serious the teams were going towards their strategies. And they included some games. And I know 3-on-3 basketball is now coming up for the ladies soon. And I don't know, those are kind of innovations that aren't skewing away from competition. They're leaning into competition. So that's a big point I have for this thing is like, all right, you're figuring it out and everything, but you just let competition take the back seat. We can tell. We can totally tell.
1: I mean, that's a great point I hadn't thought about that I hadn't put my finger on, but one of the things that didn't resonate with me at all during the competition or the broadcast was there was no discussion of strategy, golf, thinking about the shot. What are they thinking through at any point, right? The chip shots being hit, the iron shots being hit, the woods being hit. And it makes me wonder, you know, okay, what explains that? One, it's, you know, it's new. So maybe that will come. Or maybe they haven't thought of that and have ways to do it intentionally and better. Maybe that will be something to try. But I really go to two thoughts on that. One, golfers aren't that interesting. Most of the golfers on the PGA Tour are not that interesting of characters. I'd be like, if I was on there, like, I'm not an interesting person. You put me on that sort of style thing and you want me to talk and like show out and all that, like, nobody's going to be tuning in to watch me. Even if I was the greatest golfer in the world, my personality just would not lend itself to being that interesting in that environment. So of the guys that were there on the one I saw, JT was probably, I mean, Billy Horschel really, really worked hard. And I kind of appreciate what Billy was trying to do. But Justin Thomas is a great example of who's supposedly JT is one of the most interesting golfers out there. I think this showcase, despite that, he's not actually that interesting. Like, he's not that great of a personality, right? He's made for like, you see him for the 20 seconds he's hitting a shot. You see his little like, whatever his character there. And then after that, he's not that interesting anymore. So I think that's one piece of it. The other one I would say is the golf's not that interesting. There's no trees on these courses. Like, right? There's no interesting shots. Every lie is perfect. Yeah, they dropped it in the rough, but then they're just hitting a normal shot. There's never this like creative shot where I'm going to run it for 50 yards and I got to punch out under this tree and have it chase the slope and move that. Like, none of that's there. So they, to be fair to the players, so they're not interesting to begin with, most of them. Then they're not playing an interesting style of golf that lets them engage and really turns their mind on and think of like, here's what I'm going to do. Think of like Tiger. If you could walk 18 holes at St. Andrews with him and hear him talk through every shot, I bet he could spend 90 seconds over every shot telling you the different things he's thinking about, what he might try to do, why he's not trying this, what's this going on. Simulator golf, you don't get that at all. Like, you have like, you've played simulator golf. You think about each shot for 2 seconds. Okay, that's yardage. There's any adjustment, hit it.
2: 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What if there was a golf shoe embraced by hundreds of thousands of golfers, celebrated for its stability, comfort, and distance? 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
2: Yeah, yeah, that's a you just kind of hammered a big point I have on course design and strategy, and that's definitely a factor here. I think on format, have you played a lot of simulator golf?
3: I played a decent amount. I used to play, when it first came out, I played it a lot, and then I just kind of grew disinterested with it, so I don't seek it out that much anymore.
2: Yeah, because it, not to be overly critical of them, you're dealt a hand. They obviously built this remarkable facility with technology and all, and we're going to talk a little bit more about technology, but I know there's only so many like great formats you can do in simulator golf. I've run simulator leagues for 3-4 years with New Club, and we've tweaked every single session, you know, a couple times a year, what formats stink and what ones don't. One of my least favorite outdoors becomes one of my more favorite indoors, and that's scramble. I hate to say it, but it is more interesting when you have a partner who's on the green. You're going to do something a little different in simulator golf than you might regularly. So there's those types of things. But I think the 3v3, we've played that in New Club leagues, and 2v2 is a little more interesting, an alternate shot. And I think you already hit on this point, right? You left your partner in a tough spot. Now you have a moment of redemption. That's drama. The three kind of loses it. I even think these guys kind of lose it. I see. Mm-hmm. And that, like, when you have two shots before you hit again, we've seen some really bad golf shots in the weeks 1 and 2 particularly. You miss some doozies of these guys just kind of sitting for two shots, waiting to hit, and then stepping in and not doing very good. So I think the format needs a lot of attention and work. One idea, you know, I like this nowhere to hide kind of mentality of it, where even in their singles, they're playing every third hole. And so you have just like these wait periods, and it's hard to see these guys compete. I mean, back to the point, these guys they're not world-class entertainers. They're world-class competitors. These guys that think they're entertainers, I'm sorry, you're not. I'll turn on Netflix for that. Like, I want to see you compete at a high level and be the best. And that's what they all have in common. So like, feed into that. And I just think, what if, and this is a big what if, but instead of this singles approach to every third hole, two guys are playing, what if they're all playing at the same time?
3: Yeah.
2: And I bring this up because there's a great technology. So most of the best technology, no offense to four, which is the tech that they're using?
3: The First Swing?
2: It's Tiger's.
3: Full Swing.
2: Full Swing, yeah.
3: Full Swing, right?
2: Yeah, they probably got exceptional technology and engineers and everything. But the one that always blows me away is GolfZone out of South Korea. It's one of the reasons we go to the green in Chicago, is because this technology is well advanced. Their gameplay is far better than anything else I've seen on TrackMan or Full Swing or any of the others. And the things that they like innovated on, one is you can see, so we'll do this format. We will do singles matches, and you can put 6 balls on the screen at the same time and know where everybody is.
3: Oh, wow.
2: And you see it, and you see like an arc going while you're hitting your shot. So they're in the bay next to you, and they're hitting next to you. So the thought I had in my head was like, okay, 3 bays, not 1. And sure, like, cut the screen. I feel like the giant screen didn't land. I think maybe in the arena it means something else.
3: That could.
2: I don't give a shit as a fan on TV how big the screen is. I don't. It doesn't change my... You could have no screen and show me the same thing. But watching where other balls are at, keeping the flight of the ball on the screen even, like keeping the data on the screen, showing a green light, red light for like who has the advantage statistically and who doesn't. Mm. Like, all that stuff will lean into the gameplay. And guess what? All what I just mentioned exists. GolfZone is a company out of South Korea that has built this stuff. They've had decades of doing these competitions. On GolfZone, they play for millions of dollars already. Mm-hmm. On like, you know, professionals, I guess you'd call them, but they're sim professionals. So it's just kind of, I would love to talk to the people that are really experts of that in overseas and see them watching this and going like, yeah, either that's really innovative what they're doing or it's not. And I think they're going to lean that it's not. There's better gameplay. I'm talking specifically competition. There's better gameplay technology out there that they

0: do not utilize.
1: Well, I think like to that point too, just the display of it on the TV, I'm thinking of, you brought up darts, where it's zoomed in on the dartboard. That's your main screen. And in the corner, you see the person, right? Like it's a little picture in picture. And you see the person, like, and you could do that with the golfer. And like, we don't even need to see their swings, I think. Like if you showed their face from face on, like just their face as they're swinging, you could do some really creative displays. And then that focuses on the main display being the simulator screen, but actually the computer display of it, not the not a video on the screen itself of the projector screen. And with all that technology, yeah, all the statistics stuff, dynamic stuff as the ball's traveling, you could probably do some really cool stuff too. They could really get fancy there. That would make it an engaging watch as the fan. So you're not just like staring at this huge video of a huge screen, and like you can't even see the ball move right when it hits the screen, till it hits the screen. All that's just like, there's nothing to make me watch here right now as a fan, but you could definitely make that happen in different ways.
0: Yeah. You know, you talked about personalities and that these guys that have the best personalities. Yes, I do want to hear Max Homa talk. Yes, Billy Horschel, God, that was great. Like he cared. He tried.
1: Yeah, he tried. And I enjoyed, like, it was cringy at times, but it's like, okay, he's at least trying and realizes the potential of this if he, you know, just fills some airspace with some commentary.
0: But they did drop. I had kind of lost sight of the money in this for a while. And obviously ESPN, you can tell they're bought in. They're trying to make money off it. PGA Tour is trying to make money. They're all trying to make money. But it's a $20 million total purse. And for for something brand new, money very clearly don't mean a thing, right? Mm-hmm. And we as fans, we don't give a shit, but they don't give a shit about the money. I mean, someone might, but the reason I bring up the money is I know Pat Cantlay and Cam Young seemed uninterested. Yeah. Pat Cantlay though, I actually will take the approach we watched of Pat Cantlay over this past week over a JT or even a Billy Ho, because I could tell that dude, first and foremost, the way that he like hoarded the hammer was, and how he just directly told his teammates, and it reminded me that this was a team thing, literally, because mm-hmm. I forget every other week. He goes, no, it doesn't benefit us at all. He would like say that under his breath. We couldn't see it clearly, but I caught on to like, oh shit, Pat Cantlay is one of the few, he's thought about this. He knows what the stats are. He's going to beat your ass. He's going to win. Like, and so then I was like, okay, there we go. That's it. Don't ask him to do the dirty bird and expect it to be a success. Yeah. Ask him to compete. That's what these guys do. Set up the structure and the competition in a way that they all understand and that they all sit down and they strategize with their teams. And they go out and they compete. That's what's going to win. I'm very convinced of it now. I wasn't week one. Week one, I would have told you, get more mics, get more silliness, get more goofiness. That's really leaning in that direction. That no, it has to be competition because that's all these guys know.
1: Yeah, I wonder, you know, so much of this is trying to be golf. And by doing that, it's not golf at all. Like it's trying to follow the traditional hole format and all that. Like, competition and dialogue that is competition based and strategy based and like what I'm trying to do based would be the most compelling thing. Should they abandon the traditional golf formats altogether and come up with something creative of there's like a closest to the pin segment. There's a what like whatever, like two, like, okay, you got 3-on-3. Two, you got to pick one of your guys to go have a chip off. You have one of your guys that's going to go long drive. You have one of your guys, and this is building. You'd have some hole stuff too, where they're playing alt shot on a hole. So like you have like tons. And I get this could get like really, really whatever, like the skills competition thing that occurred. Like it could lean too much that become too much joke. But I think if you do what you said and make this like, no, they're actually wanting to compete. This isn't silly season of just we're out here and where they used to go, West Palm Beach or wherever they used to go. And this is just us relaxed, drinking our Mai Tais. Like, no, this is competition. Like you're going to go hit a 5-iron closest to the pin against that person. I'm choosing you because you're the best mid iron player. You need to execute and get this done. And they could talk through why they're choosing certain people and all that. Like, I think that sort of stuff, I would be, that could be cool. Like you said, I write on Cantlay all the time about him and like as a personality, but I agree with you completely in that type of format.

0: That dude wants to stomp on anybody and everybody. No, take no, you know, no one prisoner. He could thrive. And I would watch it as him being like, no, you idiots, we're not hammering right now.
1: Here's a great one I thought of too. A great one. I think it's a good idea. Who knows? But instead of, it really slows down. Everyone knows the telecast slows down in that second 45 minutes and the singles matches and waiting, and we're relying on the conversation. One idea I had was, if your team is up, you go into a shootout. Who doesn't love a shootout? We've done them at the spring meetings every single year. Everybody loves, the tension builds in a shootout. But if you go into a shootout, and if you stick with teams of three, that's just say, you get to select your two players to go to the shootout, and the other team only gets one. So let's just say, I don't know who played well and who didn't, but let's just think Ludwig, who's on fire right now, right? Playing great always. Ludwig's on your team, and you were the team that was under. So it was 0-2 or whatever the score was. But now you got Ludwig going against two of their guys.
0: Yeah.
1: And if he can beat them on two consecutive holes, you win the match. That's some shit I could get behind. I want to see. It's like any good story, right? Any good story has a beginning, a middle, and an end. And there's no climax here in this stuff. There's not. It just kind of tapers off every week. And it hasn't helped that none of these matches are competitive. But I think a lot of the things we're talking about is why they're not. Give us a crescendo. Give us a crescendo. Let us build up the storyline and for us in the competition, so that when the moment happens, and that's all we're looking for, honestly, in any sports game, you watch a whole game of basketball, you're really hoping for like a consequential shot in the fourth quarter, right? Yeah. You watch a whole baseball game, you're really hoping for, and there's no buildup in this at all. There's none.
0: I mean, yeah, you could build in, like, you think, like, one of the things that I was like, why are they doing it this way? The win loss, like, why isn't there an aggregate aspect to this where like every point matters? Like, you should get half points on halved holes added up. So, okay, at the end, your win-loss record does matter. At the end of the season, win-loss dictates everything. But then you have an aggregate score. So how many points did you gain across the whole year? There's your tiebreakers, right? For getting into the series, you know, the final six. Like, so those matter. And now that lets you do what you said, where you have a shootout at the end. The winning team gets whatever you want to do. Is it 3-2, 3-1, 2? I like the 2-1 idea. I think that's brilliant, right? And then that final shootout match is worth 5 points or something. So, like, yeah, like,
1: yeah,
0: if you got your butt beat across the holes there, you might not be, you know, get a win if you win that shootout. But if you get those 5 aggregate points towards your season total, that might be huge in a tiebreaker. If you end up, you know, tied with another team in your win-loss record. So you get those cases where a guy running hot, maybe you win that shootout every week and you accumulate 20 points by the end of the year. Yep. Boom, that gets you a tiebreaker or something. I think there'd be like, how do you get someone to watch it in the show? Well, that shootout for 5 points is going to get you to watch it at the end of the thing. And you do it until, if they tie on the hole, you do a chip off. Like, and you go till someone wins.
1: This might jump us to course design and strategy, which I know you always have many, many thoughts, but difficult decisions. You know, my main thesis around the course design strategy, and it kind of hit on what you just said there, is like, these guys don't have any difficult decisions. Sitting a player on your team and having to deal with the drama of that, that's a difficult decision. That'll piss somebody off. That puts a leader in place. You got to have a captain. I don't even think these teams have captains, do they?

0: sense, I guess. But yes, I think it's difficult decision. So back to course design. And this was my main point for you is that it's kind of ridiculous, some of them. I listened to Andy Johnson did a pod with Pisa, the gentleman from Mexico who's a great golf course architect. I mean, I looked up a bunch of his courses. I'd love to play many of them. And he's bolder than the others, very clearly. You know, the other architects they had didn't seem to take a lot of risks with Nicholas Design and Bo Welling. But Pisa's holes are getting the most action too,
1: yeah,
0: because they're extreme. But I think my main thesis on what's not working in the course design side is that the strategy actually suffers because it's very binary. It's either one or zero. And it's very clear choices. These are not risky decisions. That's necessarily right. There's risk in the shot, but these aren't risky decisions. And a great example is like, it's so binary where, okay, let's use the pinched in holes, you know, the temple and the one with it's basically two triangles that hit each other at the point.
1: Yep.
0: It's at one or 295 or whatever the yardage they picked there, right? It's very binary where, okay, Kevin Kisner's laying up. Cam Young is going because Cam Young carries it 315. And so that's not an exciting thing. It's not.
1: That's right.
0: And he's got to hit the shot and whatnot. But the actual decisions, and that's why they don't talk about it. Like, I think that's part of the decision because there's nothing interesting to talk about. It's just like, I carry it 215. So I hit driver. Yeah. That's binary. It's 1-0. And I think in the actual strategy is suffering because they're too clear of choices around these risk rewards. It's not. It's just, there's trouble at 295 and Cam's going and the other guy's not. And so, and with that, I can't believe the number of layup shots.
1: Oh, yeah.
0: And three shot par fives. I guess this is just a attack on three shot par fives. They're not very good. It's not even a decision to go for these things most of the time. It's so binary. It's one or zero. And so I guess I don't know how you do this digitally, Kevin, but the decisions in great design and architecture are very much gray. The old course is very much gray. And there's, you know, I can hit it six different ways and I chose option number four because of XYZ, whereas player B chose option two because of their XYZ and they're totally different. I don't know how you get that digitally, but what's being presented, this very zero or one binary decision is not interesting.
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3: Yeah, we've moved into a world in terms of strategy that what we've learned with analytics and strategy makes golf very boring. I was discussing this with a future guest I'm sure we'll get on who's now back to amateur golf, a Korn Ferry winner, great player. And you know, we're both kind of just lamenting over how boring golf has got from a strategy perspective because you know exactly what you should do based on the hole design and like your dispersion width and all that. And if you design a course based on that, it'd be extra boring. And that's kind of what you see in some of these cases. Did you play much Tiger Woods golf on PlayStation 2?
4: Oh yeah. Yeah. That was freshman year of college.
3: Yeah, what courses did you choose when you played?
4: Oh man, that's an interesting question. Cause they had the loony crazy golf courses, but we typically played the historic ones.
3: Interesting. So we always played the Predator.
4: Yeah.
3: That was the one we
4: the
3: played.
4: Yep.
3: We played, shout out Sean Dove, Blake Sattler, Jamie Salzberg, that crew. Like we played the Predator practically every round. Why was that? One, because the historic ones, you know, shoot 23 under.
4: I would do. I would want to be like shooting the low score.
3: Of course you did. You probably chose rookie on NCAA football too. It's probably what freshman level difficulty.
4: Yeah. Yeah.
3: So we played the Predator. Why did we play the Predator? Because it had holes with decisions. Like, okay, if it was like the second hole, it was a sweeping dogleg left par 4. You could aim down this little gap down the left, try to drive the green. But if you did not execute that shot, it was out of bounds. Or you could play it outright. And if it was a tough pin, it was hard to get near to birdie, but you could guarantee a good birdie look and definitely par playing it outright. So almost every hole on the Predator had those features where it's like, okay, I have a shot I can take on and it will be out of bounds. I will be out of the hole. Or this. And so that led to all sorts of decisions. What did your opponent do, right? Well, they played it safe. Now I had a decision to make. If they played it risky and hit it out of bounds, well, I'm definitely playing safe. They played it risky, executed it. Well, now I got to probably go after the risky shot. Like, and so it led to all of that. So again, simulator golf, one of the reasons I don't play it is because the grounds of the game no longer matter. Like you see it, but the grounds of the game don't play as the grounds of the game do. Like you don't have the trees, you don't have the different lies, the different squirrely stuff and all that. So let's lean into the golf being silly on a design perspective and design ultimate risk reward stuff, true match play stuff where it is like binary in the sense of your risk is an out of bounds ball. But like, and you also have to hit through a little corridor and keep it under something. I mean, that was also why the Predator, there was a par 5 that went right. You could punch a driver, choose a punch shot.
4: Yeah, I remember that.
3: Punch a driver 230. And if you executed, you had like a 7-iron at the par 5.
4: Yeah. I wonder.
3: Go to that format where they have to hit punch shots to execute, not just full on sends, that sort of stuff.
4: Quick side note, if they ever wanted to appease the real golf nerds like you or I who grew up playing those games, which isn't a bad idea, or PGA Tour 2K crowd, like the people that design, that's probably a rights issue thing, but bring in some of those courses, right? Like I don't know how you do that. Maybe they will in future years. But your point there did touch on one of my other ones, which is they got to get rid of the digital caddy.
3: Because
4: what you just talked about, so they got a guy, if anyone hasn't seen this, they got a guy standing there. He does two things. He gets their club out of the bag, and then he also moves the cursor around.
3: Yeah, they should be doing that.
4: That's the player should be doing that. And not
3: talking
4: only that, Kevin, what you just said, I think this is the solution for the telecast is there's a picture in picture that always has the upcoming player moving the cursor around and has that player maybe mic'd up or recorded so that you play it while he is hitting because you got that 40 seconds of leeway there. And what you don't want is, I remember we'd play in the dorm room and you'd get like pretty bored watching the other guy move around his cursor, you know, and you're not doing anything. You don't want that, but maybe you do it in a picture-picture setting where he's moving around his cursor while the other guy's hitting and you get to see to some degree.

0: what his thought is. And yeah, the mic part, the guy just like, just talk, man. Just get the digital caddy doing it for them is, I think, removing that. It should be him with the other player. One guy's maybe hitting, the other two guys are
1: they're talking about it, like making a decision. That's where like building these ridiculous courses that have these really risky shots that require punch shots or some curvature, I think becomes critical too. The shot clock, that's where the shot clock thrives too. Like the shot clock being a thing now pushes them to make that decision quickly, right? And all of a sudden, like they're debating and there's 15 seconds of, well, we got to make a decision, like go with this one and like hit it. I think that would thrive, like just be really engaging to watch. Go back to Tiger Woods, the heart thumping, right? When the shot's good, like these are all things they could be doing in that environment.
0: Man. Yes.
1: That when it's a good shot, something happens on the screen. It zooms in or like some sort of music behind the scenes. Like all these things could occur. And I'm saying this as someone, I'm a golf purist, right? I want the traditional format on home courses, but when we're in the sim environment, we're not doing golf anymore. So let's do something different that still gets at some core things of golf. You brought up competition. I think that's the number one thing. Thrive on the competition of golf and getting these players talking about their shot-making decisions in ridiculous environments. And I think you have a win for everybody. Golf purist to the person that just wants to tune in because it's pretty and all jazzed up.
0: One of my last things on golf design and strategy I wanted to ask you about was this short game area. It rotates around. There's some limitations because of they wanted a, you know, that kidney shaped green and they move it in different, very innovative, right? Definitely innovative.
1: So technology here, we got to touch on directly, so, you know, sooner than later, but
0: 60,000 moving parts underneath that shape the, these guys are really struggling with reading that clearly. Fitz admitted that he has to get all the way down to the ground. It's the only way with this thing because of the lack of sunlight and things. Fitz's brain is going to explode. I've watched this guy play two matches already. And we all know he's the most data-centric guy, maybe on tour, one of the most. He doesn't trust a single number that he sees on this thing. And it is driving him insane, which we'll get to in technology. I think we got to talk about that. But I did want to ask you about this short game area because the excitement seems to be off the tee and into the green of where does that ball land. And when it's in the air, it's the opposite of our favorite golf tournaments each year. It's like when the ball's in the air, oh, did they hit it the number? Did they hit it? Mm-hmm. You know, where is it going to sit on the green? Do they have to putt over that ledge or did they get it on top of the ledge? And so that there's some suspense there that's interesting. But once at the green, it's fairly predictable. Mm-hmm. I'd love to see the stats on this. Has there been what we lovingly call the Mongolian reversal? I don't know who popularized that, maybe NLU, but the Mongolian reversals is what makes match play the best, right? When your team is statistically in a worse probability to win the hole and you win the hole. Yeah. We're not seeing anything at the green. It's very much the outcome is the outcome from the tee or the approach shot. And so it's very predictable. What I'm wondering is the short game area, does it need improvements around that to enhance the ability for that? So I think that there is these slopes and there's definitely bad spots to chip from and good spots to chip from. We don't hear these guys talk about it yet. That should be part of it. But our buddy, Rob Collins, has designed some of the world's coolest short game facilities, like wild shit. And this one to me doesn't, did they stop too short on this? Should it have, it really like put them in some spots where we have to see some heroic shots, some really, really cool stuff, use of slopes that bring it back to the hole. Let these guys get creative so that these reversals can happen.
1: Yeah. Yeah, I think you remember our indoor facility, right? University of Akron.
0: Was it
1: hard chipping there?
0: There was a couple spots. Generally very predictable, but there's a couple spots with, and it's funny, I think there is grain a little bit. There's when you're chipping grain into the grain, which is hilarious for synthetic grass to have grain. I don't know why it would have that, but it does. And I've seen that in this facility too. These guys looked really stupid week one with chipping into it. They just didn't have the timing down yet on it. But But yeah, to answer your

0: question, the indoor facility you and I had, which at the time was very state of the art, very predictable chipping and standard stuff.
1: Yeah, and I think that's what you see here. It's entirely predictable. Like, you get on that stuff, if you've ever been on it, it's done well and it's predictable. Once you learn like what the bite of the ball is going to do, it becomes really, really easy because your lies are consistent and then the ground's going to be perfectly consistent. So I think one option would be make it very inconsistent on the green, right? Have spots with a little bit more synthetic work and a little under synthetic work, and the ball reacts differently, you know, embarrass them a little bit where it like just behaves differently on it. I think the players are going to be super annoyed at that. We know the PGA Tour players, oh, yeah, when they go to any event, they expect every bunker to be the same. They expect it to be the same week to week. The green speeds to be the same. The greens to be consistent across every square inch of the green. All that is what they expect. You know, that's a podcast for another day about how ridiculous that is and how anti-golf that is. But that's what they expect. And I don't think that's a realistic thing. Because they'll also learn where the spots are. I think the more realistic thing is what you just said. And it fits with the design. Build ridiculous. The green should be ridiculous. It should be like, I got to go up this huge false front that then dives after it, right? And so I might chip it back to my feet. Or if I don't land it right on top of the false front, it's going to fly down this downslope and get way away. And have them just be so built out ridiculous. And then somewhat the players have to embrace that in the sense of, don't just play like the sensible shot sometimes. You're on TV. Like, this is not quite tournament golf. So every once in a while, play the one that plays off of a slope and turns back. And maybe they can mess with the formatting a little differently to embrace that somehow. I don't know what they could do to get players to do that more often so they're not just playing the probability play. But at least build the greens ridiculous. So we know it's a perfect lie. They know how it's going to behave on a synthetic surface. Make them have to really execute some awkward shots would be the key to there.
0: I don't know synthetic material well enough to answer this question, but do you think, is there limitations for, so we all know the 2% grade of PGA Tour for golf courses, which I think there was, Andy just had a pod, who was it? Oh, DL3, it was Davis Love, who's built number of PGA Tour, remodeled number of PGA Tour courses. Just how ridiculous that 2% grade is, and green speeds have really screwed this up. Yes. So they seem to maybe tried to follow that here with one single tier across the middle. Is there a way for synthetic grass? Two questions. Is there a way to slow down the green speeds but keep the firmness up? I guess same question. So like, these guys are obviously flying it to the green each time, but that would be great to see as this thing changes the angle and they can rotate that. Why didn't they bring in a short grass area? Like, they have, yeah, it's all second cut or like perched up on it, right? Which you can get the zippers and they seem to be able to do that. Okay. Again, very predictable chip shots, but is there, why isn't one side of it shaved down to where you're hitting off of more what synthetic fairway would look like, but it's very firm and you actually do have the option of putting it, or you do have the option of running it up a big slope and back down. Like, that has to be a today's day and age, like synthetic turfs, they have to be an example of that.
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2: Yeah, you think there'd be something they could do to make it, balance those out. I don't know. I'm not definitely overly familiar with the synthetic turf options and what you can do. I just remember we had to push in, sand and rubber into ours and brush it and do all that to keep it sort of consistent throughout.
3: We took care of it. We had to take care of that indoor facility, man. It was a lot, now that you say it. We had a sand-based one, and we rolled it plenty, and we had to brush it, and you had to get all the sand back in the bunker.
2: Yeah, we built a bunker, and then we weren't allowed to use it because it was like a mess with the surface.
3: It would mess so bad with the surface.
2: One of those early, we were up on the front end of it. Thank you. Shout out McCready for the donation and having us be one of the first facilities in the nation with an indoor.
3: That's true.
2: Indoor golf outdoor practice.
3: That's true. You can look at our girls team now for that, their dominance for having that. You said missed opportunity with like the Predator for Tiger Woods, EA Sports and maybe some of the other PGA Tour 2K that's out there. I think it's a missed opportunity that they're not playing PGA Tour venues at least one hole a week. That would be so, Torrey Pines this week. Why would they not take the 18. Famous hole from Torrey? Like just that's just a missed opportunity for them from a branding standpoint to hype up their tour.
2: Bay Hill of 18, like some famous ones like that. And that would be great for like in the format we talked about, the shootout, the last hole is maybe a PGA Tour hole, something like that, just, where the players can showcase there. Yeah.
3: That's a simple one they'll probably do. I guess the last category I had for us we've kind of dabbled in, but not fully, was technology. First off, I think those changes at the green that we talked about, making players look stupid, that's what fans do. Like people love Augusta for that reason. People love Oakmont for that reason. People love Winged Foot for those reasons around the greens. Hey, they're us. They look like us, right? And so I think that's a cool advancement that would make sense. Unfortunately, I think they're making the players look stupid in the wrong way, just in the sense that they're air mailing greens versus the mistakes around the greens. Like that to me was a big misfire. And you can see these guys don't trust the numbers sometimes. And I've been on simulators where I've said the same thing. I think a lot of times it's wrong. You just, had a little more adrenaline or you pumped it. But Matt, the look on Matt Fitzpatrick's face tells me there was something off. And they did adjust from week two to week three, no longer having them hit at the front thing versus the back. And I guess that was a depth perception thing. But from a guy that played a good amount of simulator golf, I do know that you get into this state where you have to forget about what you're looking at and just play the number. It's a total feel thing with the number, which these guys are fantastic at, right? How often do these guys go on the range with their track man and say, all right, hit it 62 yards. Okay, hit it 74 yards. All right, hit it 83 yards. And they do that without thinking and looking. They just have a number in their head. So I'm kind of confused why they're looking so stupid with that element of it. And I wonder if it's a tech thing or if it's just like, maybe it might be adrenaline if they're in this arena and it's adding distance.
2: Yeah, I suspect that it's a little bit of technology, a little bit of performance. Like your feet on turf perform differently than they do on grass. We know this in terms of how your ground connection and all that. Yeah, but it's not turf. It's not like have the same connectivity that a piece of like when you're on the ground is going to have connected with the whole ground. I guarantee just enough that the forces are going to be just a little bit different there. I would assume, maybe I'm wrong on that, but I would assume that can't replicate ground perfectly. Obviously, it is turf they're using. It's real grass they're hitting off of. So like that interaction is going to probably be fine at the ball level. But then, it is a piece of technology trying to pick up trajectory. For those that don't know, I think TrackMan was actually reverse engineered from tracking missiles. So it's actually not supposed to track a launch. It's supposed to track something coming at it or just movement in the air. And it was reverse engineered to track the launch of a golf ball. Some of the more recent ones, they are, I believe, designed to track actually the launch, but it's I don't know, one, what their error margins are in terms of, like, yeah, it gives you a pretty consistent RPM on your ball, revolutions

0: per minute like number, right? How accurate, you know, plus or minus what, 2%, 5% is that number? I'd be interested in their metrics. And it only has a limited time to pick up that. So it's not going to be perfect. So certainly there's some with the technology, it's not going to be exact performance as you'd expect if you're outdoors. That's why I always tell if someone's getting a driver fitting, don't get driver fit indoors, get outdoors. Use the TrackMan outdoors, not indoors. You'll get better numbers because it's got a little bit more time to pick up the ball and see what's going on.
1: Yeah.
0: But on the technology front, this whole thing is very impressive. Like, let's give Mike McCarley a shout out. So for those that don't know, he's behind Tomorrow Golf, TGWR, whatever it is, TMRW, I think it's Tomorrow.
1: Yeah, tell me what you know, because I know you kind of looked into this a little more. Tell me what you know about him and the whole tech team behind it.
0: Yeah, so he started, I think he was with NBC, ended up being Golf Channel 2011. He got with them in their time. I forget when he became president of the Golf Channel. President, what's the right term? I'm not good with the business lingo. But he became a very important person in the Golf Channel. 330 employees, grew it to, I don't know, 1,000 or 1,200 in his time there. And really his whole focus through most of his career there has been focusing on digital strategies, social media, technology, growing it outside to just the traditional golf venue. You think of Morning Drive, Faraday, comedic interviews, stuff like that. Like, getting things more approachable and fun has always been a key ethos of his decisions. Golf Pass with Rory, right? The relationships with Rory, the pushing a better relationship forward with PGA Tour and Golf Channel, right? So they could showcase more of the PGA Tour, not just a live broadcast, but more of everything that makes the tour and its players interesting and getting that out to the broader audience. Like, these are the things he thinks about. And we see that here. This is definitely pushing technology. You brought technology forward, the green itself, the arena, the simulator golf, all that is right up his alley, something he wants to push into golf defined loosely. Like, would we call this golf? That's, again, another podcast debate. But like, that's he wants to think about golf very broadly in the way we have digital technologies influencing golf and growing golf to broader populations. So that's all him. Or his mindset around this. And that's why Tomorrow Sports, TMRW Sports, is led by him and then Tiger and Rory. And it's all geared towards that. When you look at its name, I'll read through them real quick, that have signed on to this with investors and then team owners. Arthur Blank, David Blitzer, Fenway Sports Group, Steph Curry, Lewis Hamilton, Alex Morgan, Sohei Ohtani, Serena Williams, Justin Bieber, DJ Khaled, Darius Rucker, Justin Timberlake, just to name a few. I know there's some other ones. Mark Lashley, I believe, is in there. Like, these aren't idiots, right? These aren't people that just take on bets because they want to take them on and they're going to lose money. Like, these are very smart people that are doing what they do, and they've got big names behind them. So this is a push there. Like, will this work? Probably not. Will it propagate into something else that does work in 10 to 20 years? I think with his mindset, I would bet on that, despite I've been probably overly critical on it in this episode. Like, these people behind it are trying something out and working it out. And yeah, at least at the technology level, this technology they're working on that will get used in some way that will be a winning proposition, even if it isn't TGL.
1: There's, you're totally, that's such a great point. And a lot of these influential people aren't, I don't know about the celebrities per se, but definitely a lot of the business guys involved in it probably won't let it fail with their connections alone. The one big business thing I wanted to bring up, and this is probably the right time to, especially with your background there on what he's done and where they're focused here. Innovation of this kind, if you really think about it, let's just take outside of golf and think about other industries. Innovation of this kind, where you're kind of shifting paradigm from outdoor to indoor, that typically success in that, or the catalyst in that in history, doesn't typically come from the establishment, doesn't come from the incumbents. You know, let's think about like your industry, you know, academia, education, healthcare, housing, like these big, I know golf isn't in that category, although it ain't a small industry anymore. These incumbents you know, these big, slow moving incumbents, which let's face it, a lot of the people that are involved, I would consider that. Even Mike himself has been at this a long time, but he's part of the incumbents in the PGA and PGA Tour. And I don't know. I think that leaves me feeling more skeptical because I'm just looking at other industries and I know that those paradigm shifting technologies that really transform things don't come from there historically. They're too ingrained in the others. And so I think that's a little bit of what we're, a lot of what we're advocating for here is more ridiculousness, more extreme chances being taken and more hyper growth. And I think that has to start at a smaller level where the more nimble, agile organizations that really refine it versus putting it out in big, bright lights with names like Rory and Tiger right away. And
0: Go ahead.
1: That's like my main doubt in it, I guess. And I'll extend it with this is that Rory has been, I mean, Rory's one of my favorite golfers, one of my favorite people that plays golf. And his statements that LIV was caught in the middle, that they didn't innovate enough, that it's less competitive golf because of that, and that him and Tiger always said, well, if we're going to do this, we need to really step away from golf and really innovate. It's 3 weeks in, but I would say that the same exact dilemma exists for TGL as it does for LIV, which is nobody asked the question, what makes golf competitive? What makes it really that compelling story that has brought in the millions and millions of fans and viewers and participants? They kind of just are stuck. And I hate to bring it all the way back to competition while we're talking about technology, but I just want to bring it up that, like, okay, that was your premise, Rory. That's exactly what you said. Like, hey, great, they're innovating over there, but they didn't do it enough. 54 holes, shotgun start, that's not enough. That's still in the golf vein. We're innovating. We're really innovating. And I think the question now is like, well, did we? Like, for better, for good? Should we? And that's going to sort itself out. And I give everybody commands for trying it. But yeah, I think it's the exact same dilemma. And for me, it comes back to the competition of it. Is this sport, is it compelling competitive sport? Because that's what these guys are. If it's not, then let's go watch YouTube. If it's entertainment, let's go watch YouTube. Let's get, you know, indoor leagues of personalities to play the game, if that's what it's going to be. But yeah, they're in the same dilemma that LIV is.
0: Yeah, I think what you identified there is innovation typically emerges from grassroots efforts, and that, like, this could spur on grassroots efforts, but you think of something innovative in golf at the competition level, it emerges in places like New Club, where you got a bunch of people at the grassroots level just trying to figure out, like, every sport essentially emerged as a bar game to begin with. Maybe it didn't happen in bars, but that's where it starts, right? So how does like innovative sim golf happen? It's happening in some league somewhere where they're just trying things and they're trying to get it worked out. And maybe TGL gives some insights of where they could go and gives that visionary, okay, I'm going to get there. It's going to look way different than what they're doing, but I'm going to get there. And I'm starting with my golf league and we're going to do these different formats and these different aspects to it with this vision. And like that does, because I think there is something to be said when you have, yeah, the traditionalists of the world, the ones that have always been there trying to do something innovative. You can't think outside the box. It's same in our faculty world, right? Like, I was much more innovative and an outside-the-box thinker my first year as a faculty member. Now I've been doing this for 15 years, and I've developed a certain mindset, a certain way I think about the math ed world and the psychology world around me. And that by definition, constrains how I think about it, right? I'm not as malleable or open to new ways of thinking because I can't see them even, right? I'm already bringing them into my current ways of thinking. So you need those people that are, you know, younger innovators that are just trying it out and figuring out, well, that didn't work, so let's try this. And it's low stakes, right? TGL can't all of a sudden next week make a change to their format in a significant way, where if you're running a league, you'd be like, well, that didn't work at all. Hey guys, here's an email to 12 guys in my text thread. Here's what we're doing next week, because you Nimrods missed the point and I need to change this up. Like, you can play that game and innovate as you go. You know, that's why startups are so fun, right? Like, I love startups. I hate the post-startup phase, because now you're just trying to do something within a framework you've already created. Where in the startup phase, you're just doing whatever you need to do.
1: Yeah, that's exactly where I was going there, right? Like, if you're truly innovating, you don't hire IBM. You know, no offense to IBM, I'm sure they got their lab teams and but the big incumbents are too busy doing the really big thing. And these are all incumbent guys. Like, that's where I was going with it. You did just give me an idea. This is a free idea. I hope, you know, last year our Live Pod was one of the most downloaded podcasts that we did. Who knows? Maybe this one. And the reason for that was it got circulated around PGA Tour headquarters. So if those guys are still listening, here's another free idea for you. I think there's an opportunity in sim golf around the engineers. And we're making the architects famous, but I think that you could employ, so you know Hunger Games where there's the game maker?
0: Oh, yeah.
1: There, you could employ that type of idea and give some super smart, younger, golf-centric engineer the opportunity to say, hey, here's the format. Here's the whole, I'm going to work with this architect to design this hole. And here's the gameplay. This is what we're doing tonight. And that's the test lab I'm talking about, where it's like, whoa, this is crazy. And then you test and you iterate. And that's like that would be more of a startup feel, right? Incubate some folks, but that could be really cool where you give these engineers kind of a celebrity status themselves of, I really like this dude's gameplay. Like, he takes some risks or this guy's games I'm not into, or certain players start to love different architects. And I'm not talking architects traditional sense. I'm talking about the full gambit that we're talking about here.
0: I mean, yeah, you could imagine a world like, I'm thinking of the Predator holes where like the game maker made that hole and is talking on the broadcast, talks through the hole. We're like, okay, we're introducing a new hole this week. Here's the game maker talking through the hole, how it's designed, the decisions that the players are going to have to make under that shot clock. And
1: right.
0: Really, you could do some really fun, you'd have creative stuff there. You'd be careful not to get too basketball with it, right? Like, it doesn't need to be showy. You could just be talking through it, just much like Hunger Games did a great job with that. It was gorgeously done the way they would talk about how it was designed and how things were thought through. Yeah.
1: Sci-fi, and this is true of Silicon Valley and any tech industry, sci-fi is a huge source of inspiration for a lot of these new ideas. SpaceX, look no further. These people all obsess over Star Wars and Star Trek, and they wanted to see these things in the universe. So then they put applied mathematics and science behind it. But yeah, it's not silly to actually look to creative industries and these stories that have engaged, you know, hundreds of millions of people to bring some things into the competitive landscape of what this thing is. I was going to squeeze in two other things on tech. The floor doesn't move. That's a simple one. Not simple, but the golf zone. Another reason I absolutely love it. You can adjust the setting of how severe you want the lies to appear. And
0: add
1: the thing
0: slope,
1: moves
0: please.
1: Forward, back.
0: Yep,
1: you add slope. And I'll be like, when I did that, man, that was the closest thing I felt in a simulator to real golf. I was like, mm-hmm. Whoa, my shoulders are now over my toes. I got to think about my center of balance here. This 100-yard shot is no longer the cupcake I thought it was. And that's in a consumer, mm-hmm. That's at a bar. So like the fact they don't have the floor moving, I would look for that as a very simple, then the contours out there start to actually have some impact on the game. So that was a one I wanted to squeeze in. The other one you said earlier was graphics, and things can explode and things can, like, let's have some fun with that. I know that might bring more into the silly factor that I was kind of lobbying against earlier, but I do think a ball, when it hits the screen, could explode into a different, you know, universe and become something else. You know, like, that's when your ball goes in the water, a shark comes out and eats it. Like, I've actually seen that in some simulators. Or Tiger, when a Tiger hits one out of bounds, a Tiger driving a car runs into a fire hydrant. Let's have some fun with it. You know, that might get him a little hot water. But I just think there's some graphics things that could also be done that would take a ton of resources.
0: Yeah, ball speed hits 180, something happens on the screen, right? The ball has a little fire trail on it, a little smoke trail, like little things like that. These are simple things you don't have to go over the top with, just to add a little bit of interest as you're watching.
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5: Any other, I mean, I had that whole section on vibe that we didn't really touch on. Oh, we got it, because you're a fashionista on the golf course and outside of it. Let's talk about the clothing here, right? Isn't that low-hanging fruit? What do you wear? First question. When you go to the simulator.
6: I don't wear golf gear.
5: Do you strap on your khakis and tuck in a polo? What do you wear? What do you think these guys wear when they go to the simulator?
6: Yeah, no, wear casual wear like this, and like that embraces the whole banter aspect. They should be the whole really talking a lot, you know, jabbing at each other, yada, yada, the competition aspect, like get them comfortable, you know, pump a few for those that drink a couple beers before it, maybe just to loosen up a little bit more.
5: I think athleisure was a big missed mark here of like, and maybe in the future they will have team uniforms and such. But I've Lululemon and the like, I know I'm a big fan of Task, like the stuff they make that's just athleisure and doesn't look cruddy, but also that's more believable. I think that brings us all into a place of like, okay, I actually in a weird way would make it more competitive than them pretending to wear their khakis. It's probably a logo thing too. They weren't prepared to get their logos on everything.
6: They could still dress like each other wearing more athleisure stuff and just throw the logos and Task makes great stuff. Sweetens Cove, big carrier of Intask. I've got plenty of those. They could do that and still look consistent with each other.
5: I will say the walk-up music and getting to hear our favorite golfers' musical tastes has been fascinating for me. I just want to call out the fact, if people thought Cam Young wasn't interested, you're spot on, because he had the same walk-up song every shot, a song I love from The Killers when you were young. But it definitely was like, here's your song. The top bar set for me. Ricky was pretty solid. Ricky was probably more our generation's sensibilities, and he had a couple different categories. I'll say all the Cali guys have had good musical choice, a little diversity, but Sahith has the best walk-up music by far that I've heard so far.
6: I did not see that.
5: He had some old school rap. He had some new school rap. Kendrick, I know he had a good Kendrick,
6: nice.
5: But it fit the moment. Like he knew what he's doing, and he worked in some rock too. And I thought that was by far the best. And I want to just call it, it's a shame we don't get Victor Hovland in this session.
6: I think Victor would be a good for,
5: anybody that knows Victor's musical choice, he is heavy metal all the time. I would love to see the look on both, you know, all the polo wearing quarter zip fans in the audience, along with his teammates, when Victor steps up with, you

0: a scream rock, heavy metal going through the stadium. That's a cool vibe thing that I've enjoyed. I want to give a shout out to our guy, Roger Steele.
1: Yeah, so the hype man beginning. That was awesome to see him up there. Good. I was pumped when he popped on the screen.
0: I texted him to say, like, really good stuff, man. I'm not getting it all on the telecast, but I can tell. I mean, he knows the sport so well. He's got the pulse of this thing better than most. And my point here, the reason I bring up him, he's the in-arena hype man.
1: Right.
0: A very tough job. Let's put him on the broadcast. Marty Smith, love Marty in many contexts. Not it for this context. He's set up to fail.
1: He's SEC football. Marty is SEC football, which is not this.
0: Let Raj run that element of it and be the gameplay announcer. I really, truly think he could do an awesome, awesome job with it. He's competitive as hell. I know I keep coming back to if you tell him the standings on every match and you got somebody in his ear of what this shot means and things, he's a gambler. He loves big moments. He can get in their ear and talk through them as they're on that digital caddy thing. That would be truly compelling. Give our man Roger a shot. I thought that'd be sweet. And that's really my list of vibe-related notes for this thing.
1: I mean, vibe-related notes, I just got to give one quick shout-out to my better half. Her vibe-related notes that she wanted to convey were, what are they doing to the sport? Ridiculous display of not golf. This is so stupid. Indoor golf, ? And there are freaking teams with cities. I hate this so much. This is awful. Do people pay to attend this? This is not a sport. This is a game. Ricky looks cute in his glasses. So she had to give Ricky the shout out.
0: We should have read that off the top. We could have skipped an hour and 20 minutes of us rambling.
1: I thought I was going to be harsh. And this was within like 3 minutes of watch, like halfway through the first hole. And she just like, and she watches golf. She will turn on the British Open at 4 a.m. if she's up. She is a golf watcher. That sort of thing. And she was very quickly like, this is not being executed. But I think that's all. But the vibe, like, I think we've already touched on it in a broader thing. Like, it's not golf, so let's not act like it. But that's lean into what makes golf great. And that's competition. That's intrigue. Like, thinking about shots, thinking about decisions. Like, these players are the best players and smartest players in the world. So let's find a way to make that come through while having some glitz and glamour around it. Like, I think that the innovation is there to do that, but we got to get them talking golf and really just giving the vibe of golf as a competition in sport coming through much more often. And maybe that will also then show these guys, they do have personalities when you get them in that environment. They don't have personalities in the sense of they're just like all of us. They're no different than the rest of us. They're not broadcasters. They're not actors. But does get them in their environment, talking their environment, and that will be must-watch TV.
0: Right, right. And I think in summary, what are they trying to accomplish was a question you and I texted earlier. In your mind, what are they still trying to accomplish here?
1: Okay, I think to put the positive spin, like the grow the game aspect, right? Getting into a broader audience. I think Mike McCauley, reading about him, like he truly, truly is invested in that, right? This has been something that's not just a one-year thing. It's always kind of been what everywhere he's been thinking about that, getting broader audiences engaged. I will say in this one, it does really feel just like a cash grab. It doesn't feel like it's trying to do that in any way that honors the game, right? It's like, oh, sim stuff's cool. Rory Tiger name's cool. Like, oh, team stuff. Like, it really just feels like a numbers grab of like, oh, we want more people in so we can make more money off of them. And because of the things we've talked about, it's not really beholden to some of these core aspects of golf that are interesting. It's like, no, let's just throw them on TV and this is cool and innovative and we're going to get more numbers and we get more advertiser money and that sort of stuff. It does feel a little bit of like that. It's a quarterly growth model, to use a phrase I had at the very beginning of this podcast.
0: I share in that question, what are they trying to accomplish? I think I share that, but also, or maybe for me more so, I believe what they're trying to accomplish is, if you think about the origins of this thing and that tent that fell apart in 23, is that 23?
1: 22, whatever. Yeah, 23 with the storm or whatever. Was that what happened?
0: Yeah. and some of the intel we've gotten from folks involved, I think what they're trying to accomplish, they have, which is a response to team golf. And that if you look at the business, like follow the money is where I'm going with here. And if you look at this is a hedge. This is a hedge on if team golf is successful and Liv, this is all part of the negotiation with Liv, that they needed to stand up a league with teams as quickly mm-hmm. as possible. They did it at the easiest time of year as possible. They did it with the big names, Rory and Tiger, so they could pull the others. It is a, what are they trying to accomplish? They're trying to accomplish a hedge and a bargaining chip with Liv, and that they now have teams. And I think we're going to see a merger of leagues and teams in some context that happens. And these big, big money guys now have a stake in those franchises. And it's a hedge on a 20-year future. And that's very cynical, but I think it's the truth. It's not about the fan. It's not about any of that. It is a hedge on that bet. And I think they've successfully accomplished it. This thing will stick around for a few whatever years until the deal is done and you got your teams. And then they maybe go outdoors and they do represent Atlanta and these guys play at a home course in Atlanta. I don't know, but that's in my eyes all they're trying to accomplish, and they hope that they're innovating while they do it. So
1: very much a Facebook Meta approach when you see a competitor just mimic what they do in a way within your system. And I think at that point, definitely, I 100% believe this is a way to get more money into the players' hands. Right? They know their response to Liv in terms of keeping some of these players happy. This is, you know, something they've had to deal with for 4 or 3 years now. How do we get more money in our players' hands so they stay with us and don't, you know, move over to Liv as Liv throws around its money muscles? This is just another avenue of doing that. You look at those names, the PGA Tour is invested in those guys, and this gets them who knows how many more million dollars each into their pockets to just go hit some casual golf shots indoors.
0: I think one of the last questions I had around this, and it was an ethics professor I had in college around business, and you can do anything, especially when you're successful and you have money, you can do anything, but should you do something? And this talks about kind of the value for the world. Like, does this bring value to the rest of us? And so I wanted to ask you the question, Professor, should TGL exist? Should they be doing this?
1: In its current form, no. No. It's not there. I'll be more optimistic probably than I should be, this type of question in this case. I do think like this conversation with you and some points you brought up and we've now thought through, I think you could do something really cool here that you can't do on golf grounds because of the quickness you can do indoors, the shot clock. You really could feature golf as a competition and what goes through these guys' heads, their banter with each other, their thinking through stuff in a way where you have an hour of that in a very impressive format that you could never accomplish on a golf course in its current form, because golf is a 4-hour round, 5 hours at some PGA Tour event. And so here you can accomplish a lot of that with 6 players full on. This is what they think about as they play golf. In that world, I would say, yes, this would be a real big contribution because it would help all that kind of like F1's broadcast has done. It would help teach a lot of people what the best golfers in the world think about and how they think about the game. And that, I think, would be a net positive for the golf world.
0: Yeah, I'm going to say, yes, they should. It should exist. I think my approach to how they get it off the ground and incubate some tech companies to like get it dialed in and right, like you got to ship MVP. I'm not saying don't launch the thing, but maybe don't launch with the world's best. Like I have more of a test lab, if you will. That was my real criticism, that I would love to see innovation come from a different place. But I think my answer is yes, it should exist. And I think it's more so to do with the future for team golf versus the future of this tech. I know most people involved would disagree with me. These guys are not bought in on team yet. They seem to be more bought in on tech, and people are going to be hitting balls in their garages and hitting balls at their sim spots on every corner. Like,

0: for Starbucks, and that's the future. Which, maybe this is my last point. I think that's a sad future. I've been thinking hard about this, Professor. And after all this, this is maybe the episode to do it, or we can do a future episode. But we are, and this is the paradigm shift stuff, but we've shifted so online. We are lonelier. That article in The Atlantic I shared, if you follow us on social, there's this loneliness. Mm-hmm. You call it epidemic, but not really. Loneliness is the feeling that should enact us to go seek out other people and go outside. And not that you can't get together at a simulator and hit into a screen. There's a necessity of that in big parts of our country that are freezing cold right now. But there's so much an element of golf that's getting outdoors and being outside and being with nature and presented with these unpredictable challenges of wind and ground and turf and birds and animals. And it's like, that's just remind ourselves here that that's an element of humanity that golf gives us that you will never recreate in a simulator. And what it has me thinking about is in the movie WALL-E. I think yeah. I texted you this.
1: Yeah.
0: My kid was watching WALL-E and I was tuned in, and they're all fat people in carts, right? On a basically cruise liner of a spaceship. Let's not be the fat people in carts on a cruise liner. Let's get golf carts in check because they're not. Let's get screen golf in check because it's not. Let's not like lose sight of what it gives us as human beings to be outside and the vehicle it is to do that with other people. Like, that's what I worry about in this here. Is that everybody's now a golfer because they hit into screens, but everybody's not healthier, both mentally, physically, spiritually, because they aren't going outside for a walk. And that's what I worry about in society. But this is just another element of that. This is just another reason to make the argument to stay inside, that this is more convenient, that this is, you know, convenience. Yeah, I get it. Convenience and money, those are very motivating things. That is shouldn't be the main motivators. Motivators are how we feel as people, how we feel as a community. And gosh, will I die believing that golf is one of the things that gives us that healthy relationship with ourselves and others. So yeah, I'll end there, man. Like,
1: yeah, here, I will not even try to add on to that and just double stamp it.
0: Well, there you have it. Well, and a great thank you to you, Professor, for diving on this topic. Thanks to you guys for always listening. If you're enjoying the show or you got tips for us, you know, shoot us an email at thebagdrop@newclub.golf. Or just like and subscribe and review us. Whether it's a 2 or a 1, it actually, or a 5, it helps us. So please add those wherever you're listening to the show. And a major thanks to our partner this year for the Bag Drop Podcast and New Club Golf Society, which is Titleist, and their new GT1 metal woods, fairway woods, and hybrids. So the GT1, it's for moderate swing speeds. So if you're somewhere in the 75, 80, 85 mile per hour category, check out the GT1. It's going to give you a higher launch. It's going to give you more speed, and it's going to keep that optimal spin rate for you. So very cool innovations coming from our friends at Titleist, and we will look forward to talking to you on the next one.

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3: Welcome to The Approach Shot, the golf show that's more laughs than links, more stories than strokes, more guffaws than golfers. Here are the hosts of The Approach Shot, John Ashton and Neil Michaels.
4: Hey, how are ya? Wish I was in Hawaii. It's 6 degrees here. It's cold.
5: Six?
4: Snowmageddon has come and gone, but left the Arctic chill behind. And I know that many people in the country are feeling the same thing, especially folks in Texas and the Carolinas. They're just not used to this.
5: Florida.
4: Yeah.
5: Miami is supposed to be under 30 degrees today.
4: Keep them oranges warm, baby.
5: Yeah, you got that right.
4: We are The Approach Shot. I'm John Ashton.
5: I'm Neil Michaels in the very chilly 77-degree San Diego. Bitch in here because tomorrow it's supposed to get up to 84, and it's like, no, we don't want that. We want.
4: Yeah, that's just too damn hot.
5: It is too damn hot for this time of year anyway, for sure. Uh-huh. So I got to tell you, the whole Snowmageddon thing is really interesting because, as I've mentioned on the show before, we watch morning television, mostly the Today Show, occasionally Good Morning America. Al Roker apparently is unaware of anything west of the Mississippi. So put the map up and they'll talk, and he'll go warmer than normal out west, and then spend the entire rest of the weather forecast talking about the east. And eventually he's got to take at least a minute and a half to talk about New York. The rest of us would like to know what's actually going on. So those of us in California, Washington, Oregon, Montana, places, we'd actually like you to spend more than a passing glance at our weather. Boom.
4: Okay. Well,
5: having said that, you know, we're very happy and very fortunate not to be going through what you're going through. I've talked to a couple of friends in Texas who are like, yeah, we haven't had power for like 4 days. But isn't it amazing how people just adapt?
4: Back in the day, we had an ice storm here in Louisville. And I was living in a section of the city that still had its power lines exposed. Now I live in a town that's got everything underground, so we had no power problems whatsoever.
5: Oh, good.
4: But we were a week in February without power.
5: Wow.
4: Now, I was living in an old Victorian home at the time that had 5 fireplaces.
5: There you go.
4: Didn't get the wood, but I got a break because the power company wasn't going to charge us for that week. So, But it was. I mean, it was 6 days, whole days with no. Hey, I got a story for you, man.
5: Tell me.
4: Guy was out playing golf with his wife. They were going great. Got to a par 5. He decided he'd show off a little bit. He really put a lot of oomph into his drive and sliced it.
5: Oh.
4: Right into the woods. And the wife, being very understanding, said, "I'll help you look for the ball." So they were in the woods looking for the ball, and they found it. And the husband looked and saw there was an opening between 2 trees. And he knew that he had a window he could get through. So he told his wife, he said, "Just stand back. I'm going to shoot it out of here." So he did, but he missed the window and the ball hit the tree and it ricocheted back, hit his wife in the head. And unfortunately, she passed away.
5: Oh,
4: he gave up golf for a while, but a couple of years later, a friend of his decided that it was time for him to get back on that horse.
5: Absolutely.
4: So they're out playing golf at the same course, and he hits the same shot on the same hole into the woods. Actually, his friend hit that shot. He didn't. His friend did. Okay. They went in. He found the ball, and his friend said, "I have a window between these 2 trees. I'm going to try to hit it out." And the guy said, "Don't do that." He said, 2 years ago, I tried that shot, and it led to the worst day of my life." And the friend said, "Oh, what happened?" He said, "Triple bogey."
5: Oh, I knew the wife was going to get disrespected in the end. It's a matter of time.

0: Wow. Thank you for that. Put a big smile on our faces. Before we get into today's guest and start talking about that, I do want to remind you that today's show is presented by FanDuel, America's number one sports book. If you haven't already gotten into FanDuel, this is the week before the big game, the week before the big Shabbat that we're not allowed to say the actual words, or are we? I don't know. So, this is the week, and I saw a poll online. Are you planning on betting on the Super Bowl? If so, is it 0 to $25, 25 to 50, 50 to 100, 100 plus? And they should have put at the bottom more than I should. And it's gonna be tough, man. It's gonna be tough. You got two teams that are solid. They have great fan bases, great defenses. It's gonna be a lot of fun. I have no idea what I'm gonna do, but go on. The odds get updated pretty regularly on FanDuel. So for this big event, go ahead and put some money on FanDuel. And then while you're looking at it, you might want to take a look at, hey, the Masters is right around the corner. Hey, college basketball is right around the corner. This FanDuel thing doesn't have to end just because football season ends. There's a whole lot more coming. So
1: NBA, MLB, NHL, all those alphabet soup type things all put together.
0: that is true.
1: And don't forget also the FIFA World Cup this year.
0: That's right. That's
1: Can
0: right.
1: you bet on the Olympics or is that not allowed?
0: Don't think you can bet on the Olympics, but you said this a couple of weeks ago when we were off microphone. Remember, the PGA Tour season starts like next week with the Farmers. And so imagine the whole idea of like you're betting on football and stuff like that. Betting on golf, if you pick the winner, the odds are probably pretty astronomical because there's so many guys in the field. So if you win or you pick somebody in the top 10, it's gonna cha-ching in a big way. So
1: It
0: FanDuel
1: is indeed.
0: and John, I have a surprise for you.
1: And that would be.
0: FanDuel not only is with us through football season, they just renewed for the entirety of 2026.
1: Well, they know a good thing when they see it, and we know a good thing when we see it. Marriage made in heaven.
0: Could not have said it better myself and won't try, therefore. I will tell you, a guy who's really good with words, but you have to like keep your like brain moving to be able to keep up with the speed because he talks really fast. Is our guest today, and he does it for a living. He doesn't do it just for fun. I'm so excited about this. We've been talking about this for a couple of weeks now, and the idea that Dan Dotson, the auctioneer from Storage Wars, is going to be our guest, that's pretty cool stuff right there.
1: And we're going to show how cool it is when we come right back. And we're coming right back. Hang out. You are the Approach Shop.
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1: We have returned. We're here. We are the Approach Shot. I'm John Ashton.
0: I'm Neil Michaels, and I'm so excited that Dan Dotson from American Auctioneers and from Storage Wars are with us today. Danny, welcome to the show.
11: Thank you for having me. Very proud to be here.
0: The history that you and I don't have is pretty amazing.

0: don't know that I told you this before we went on, but at some point, and I don't even remember what the hell got me to do this, but I went up to LA for some reason. I'm in San Diego and got to meet with Dennis, who was one of the original appraisers on the show. Dennis was a guy who knew everything about everything. He knew what things were worth, he knew what the value was. And he's just the nicest guy. He drove me to his house in Burbank. I got to see some of the Storage Wars stuff in his house, drove me in his little convertible all around LA, and the stories that man could tell about things in his shop. And it just got me even more in love with the show. So I'm so glad that we could have you on today. But this didn't start, your career didn't start with television. Your career actually started with he was an auctioneer.
1: That's true. I was a kid, and my grandpa Sam was an auctioneer in Arkansas, and my mom was an auctioneer. Didn't do it professionally, but she knew how to do it. I used to go back to Arkansas every summer. In 1974, I was 11 years old, and I went back there and I told grandpa, I said, I want to do what you're doing, and I want you to teach me. And he did. And that's probably the best gift I've ever had in my life. So I just started doing auctions and helping him in the summer and come back to California, and I used to ditch school on Tuesdays and go up to the Chino auction, and I would help this old man named Earl Bernard sell furniture. Later on, I went back there and I got a job whipping pigs, and if I whipped pigs for 2 hours, then they would let me sell goats for an hour, and I was the best goat auctioneer I think probably there ever was.
0: I did not expect to hear if I whip pigs, I could sell goats. I don't.
1: That was the only time, I couldn't just ditch school. But when I told my mom, she caught me, and I had this little KZ 400 motorcycle, and I would every Tuesday I'd bolt, and she finally, she caught me. She go, what are you doing? I said, well, I'm down here, doing that. She had no problem with it. She says, you know what? That's probably great. So.
0: Grandpa Sam and Merle, those were the two guys who sort of really got you going in this. So that begs the question, what makes a great auctioneer? Is it just how much you get for something, or is there something else about it that you look up to these guys and say they were the best?
1: There's a lot of opportunities being an auctioneer and not doing things correctly or legally. Or one of the biggest hurdles for an auctioneer is just try to, keep his nose clean. I had a couple of industrial auctioneers. I went to this Reno convention when I was about 18 or 19 years old, and I said, "What do you guys do?" And we sell equipment, industrial equipment. And I said, "What kind of advice would you give a young guy?" He said, "Keep your nose clean." I had no idea really what that meant at the time, so I thought about it. And if you can try to do the right thing most of the time, then that's probably one of the biggest hurdles. Being a good auctioneer and your chant and everything, that's great. And, knowing your products, probably the best thing that an auctioneer can probably do is know his product and know his buyers. If you know your product and you know your buyers and you're really good at it, then you'll probably be the best auctioneer at doing whatever that is. And so I think just, honesty and practice and knowing your product and knowing your buyers is probably those are the ingredients that, would make for a great auctioneer. When you're selling a warehouse full of equipment and tools that people need for their work and their livelihood, that's totally different than, getting a group of people down and, having them reach into their pockets and give for a cause. So, growing up, I've done a lot of both. I kind of put that into my action. It seems to help me to take a little bit of that fundraiser energy and put it into a regular auction. And
2: Neil and I have both dealt with the fundraiser auctions parts in our radio careers a lot. That's basically what we do. And they try to get celebrity auctioneers to come in. And it's like, no, I'm not going to be able to sell this $3,500 fishing package in Idaho. Get somebody who knows what they're doing.
1: Now,
2: And
1: that's not necessarily true, because I imagine that some of these events that you go to, you've gone to them for years, and
2: oh, yeah.
1: you I'm guessing, and you probably know who the players are and which tables are the deep pockets and which ones aren't. And so I imagine you play into that. If you saw one of your buyers, spend 10 grand on something silly the year before, and you're at 9,000 on this year, and you look at them and they have put their hand in there, you've got plenty of ammo to try to get them to come
2: Yeah,
1: in. So,
2: that's true.
1: somebody going in that doesn't know anybody, that's great, and it's always fun to listen to a great auctioneer, but just knowing who your buyers are and how much money you can extract from them is probably the best talent.

0: guessing.
1: Gotta tell you, I did a silent auction. I was involved in a silent auction last year in Arizona trying to raise money for a school's football program. And you're absolutely right. If you pay attention to what's going on, just sort of the social climate, it's really interesting. I went over to a guy who I knew had had way too much to drink, and I knew that he was kind of a rival with this guy over on the other side. And I whispered to him, I know this guy is going to bid at least $400 or $500 on this autographed bat. So if you want it, you're going to have to at least be there. Guy comes over and puts $600 down on the bid. The other guy had no intention of putting any money on that bat, but he wanted this Joe Montana autographed jersey I had. I did the same thing with him, and we ended up raising a whole bunch of money for the program. So you're absolutely right.
0: Exactly. That's exactly what I'm talking about.
2: Yeah.
1: Great stuff.
0: Yeah.
1: Hey, in
2: And if they're
1: 19.
2: listening, they're both coming looking for you right now.
0: Right. Yes. Yeah, they're looking in their wallets right now. What else did he get? What else did he get?
1: The key here is don't drink too much if you plan on spending money, unless it's for a charity. Then go ahead and spend as much as you want.
0: I did an auction for Western University one time when remember McGuire, right?
2: Mark
0: And
2: McGuire.
0: his dad was a dentist, and he had donated a McGuire bat. And so anyway, I've got that bat, and I don't remember what the price was. We were at 10 or 12 grand on it. And then a guy steps up to me and says, "Hey, we have two of these bats." And I mean, I've waited past the time to try to introduce a second item, but I did. It took about 3 minutes to convince both of them to buy a $10,000 each bat. And so when you have two items and you know you've got two items, and you know, as you're building up the price and you're just almost out of money, you know, if you're in the meat, then you can always, you know, tell this guy that's high to the guy that's out, say, "Look, I'll make you the same deal as you just went, and I'll give it one to you also if you'll both just do it." And with a little crowd participation, you know, a lot of times that'll work. So,
2: Yeah.
0: yeah, that was fun. I've done some auctions with the Bayo Foundation, Scott and Renee Bayo. They do this thing with their daughter, and every year, and that's been a fun time for me. They moved to Florida, so now I don't get to do their auctions anymore. But hey, Scott. Hey, Renee. Missing you, man.
1: Hey, we can get Scott on the show. Maybe we can do something together and have you do it virtually.
0: Hey, you know what? I'm happy to make an introduction to
1: Great.
0: you.
1: Hey, before we jump into break here, I want to talk about when we come back, I want to talk about 1996 when you had a chance to meet this gorgeous blonde that wouldn't give you the time of day.
0: Oh, yeah. I remember her. She's running around here somewhere. We could talk about Peta Lady Laura. Yeah. That's one of my favorite subjects.
2: We will talk about what sounds like a very interesting story, wink, wink, nudge, nudge, when we come right back. We are the Approach Shot. Hang out.
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5: When last we left, we were talking about 1996 and a chance encounter with someone who would pay no attention to our guest, Dan Dotson. We are the Approach Shot. I'm John Ashton.
6: I'm Neil Michaels. You know what the Three Stooges say, right? If at first you don't succeed, keep on sucking till you do succeed.
7: Yeah, that's true. That's so true. Actually, with Pay the Lady Laura, it started in like 93, 94. She came to an auction in L.A., restaurant equipment auction, because she was in the food service business. She had a sandwich shop and a pizzeria in Thousand Oaks. And she came to this auction in 94 or 93, and I'm blasting on her, and she leaves. And a complete year went by. She came back to the same auction. You know, we're doing restaurant equipment, and I see her, and I start blasting on her. And, I'm working, so I can't really talk to her. She leaves again. I swear to God, this is true. In 96, she comes back to the third auction, and this time I just take a break, and I go up to her, and I say, you know, if you're not attached, I would just snatch you up. And she said, I am not, and here's my phone number, and call me Tuesday at 6 o'clock. And I did, Tuesday at 5:59, I was hitting the button, and she picked up the phone, and a couple weeks later, she just kind of moved in and stayed. And that's the way that worked. And about 4 or 5 months went by, and she says, you know, I'm pregnant. And I said, really? I said, well, who's the dad? Because I've had one of those things after my first two boys, but it didn't work. And so Laura and I, we have a son that's 28 years old now. His name's Garrett. He's doing auctions, and he's got the chin and the red hair, and so I know he's mine. I didn't ever check. For decades, I never checked, and he went on that, that 1, 2, 3 things. Anyway, he's related to my cousins, so I'm pretty sure he's mine. So.
6: All right, I've heard you tell that story in other interviews, but the interviewer never asks what I think is the important question. Between the first time and the second time, did you think, I'm never going to see this woman again? And then between the second time and the third time, did you think, you idiot, how did you not go up and do something more?
7: You know, I'm like the old dog that'll go hunting with anybody that'll take him, basically. And, you know, I thought she was beautiful, and her eyes just, I mean, it was just love at first sight, no kidding. But, you know, once she left, I just figured,

0: you know, I didn't really think I'd probably ever see her again. And when she showed up a year later and then left, I really wasn't thinking, you know, necessarily I didn't know who she was. Unbeknownst to me, when she bought that third time in 96, she went back to my friends, the Weiler Group, their auctioneers, and she says, "Where's the redheaded guy?" Well, one of the guys was redheaded, and the other brother says, "Well, he's not in today." And they figured out she was talking about me. So anyway, that's where our love, you know. Thank you, Mark and Lee Weiler.
1: All right.
0: Yeah.
1: Brilliance of Pay the Lady. Pay the Lady being her moniker is phenomenal, because when you say Pay the Lady, if anybody's ever watched Storage Wars, you know you're talking about Laura Dotson. We got to get you one. We got to get you something. And I know it's, you know, if you have enough money in your pocket, it can be yours. But that's a little long, and that doesn't really describe you. So we're going to have to come up with one for you.
0: You guys are special minds, and I appreciate you giving this a little attention, because I am looking for something. For a while there, I had, "We'll sell it for you." That's not that good. I think you guys could probably come up with something better, and I am way open to having my own. It's a great idea. I'm glad I'm on this show. You guys are great. Great for information.
1: All right. So Tom Beers creates the show, and there are people who have said that Tom Beers sort of created it, but he did so after seeing you guys in action. Did you have a lot to do with how the show was formed and sort of the format, or did you just kind of go, "Sure, we'll do TV"?
0: Amazing stories how things came to be with our show. We were putting stuff on YouTube. I was putting little videos up like once a week on YouTube, and I just did it to show my clients, "Hey, I'm better auctioneer than my competitors, and this is, you know, this is one of the things I'm working on." And so we're all over YouTube, and then the economy just took a crap, and ABC and KTLA and one other big one all got a hold of us wanting to do a thrift economy story, because it was 2009, and you know, everybody that was swinging hammers wasn't swinging hammers anymore, and everybody was trying to find a different way to hustle and make money. And this storage auction business was always like always done in a closet with no lights on. I mean, it was just like the whole industry was like ashamed that they were having to do that, so they didn't want to promote that, because their function is to give storage, not to sell it when people don't pay them. So after we did these three stories, within 45 days, we had a lot of people contact us. We had networks and production companies that contacted us. And well, we had this company called North South Production. They didn't really have the right idea that this is a modern day treasure hunt. So their ideas sucked. Laura, she woke up from a dream. She goes, "I had a dream last night that they put our tape in a cabinet and shut the cabinet. What does that mean?" Well, Laura has these prolific dreams about things. I mean, we could talk about them for half a day right now, but we're going to just talk about this one. And she goes, "What do you think about that?" And I said, "Well, you should probably call them up and see what, you know, see what's going on." So she calls them up and she goes, "This is Laura Dotson, the auctioneer's wife, wondering, you know, what's going on with her show." And I think what they thought she said was, "This is the wife of another auctioneer from another show you're working on called Auction Barn, and we want to know how it's going." And that's what they heard. So they told her, "The network loves the auction house concept. They're going to pick it up." You know, and I'm just listening to Laura's half of the conversation. And she goes, "Well, what about our show? We're storage. We're not auction house." Oh, yes. They said, "We have two shows." She puts the phone down. She goes, "They have two shows. What's the name of the other show?" They don't even know the name of the other show. And so long story short, she hangs up the phone and she's so pissed off. And she looks into the sky and she goes, "God, please send us Tom Beers. I swear to God." And I don't know who Tom Beers is, right? And I ask her, I say, "Who's Tom Beers?" She goes, "That's Deadliest Catch, Ice Road Truckers, Axeman. Those are shows you watch." I said, "Yeah, we need a guy like that." Within 2 weeks, I'm doing a sale down in Van Nuys. This guy comes up to me and he says, "You ever think about doing a reality show?" And I said, "You're number 16, baby. What's your name?" I'm just like an asshole to him, right? He flips his card out, and it's Tom Beers. I said, "No way." I said, "My wife prayed to God you'd come, and here you are." And he just looked at me, and I said, "We still got, you know, we still got about 45 days left with this contract, and after that, we can talk to you." So he sends an email to me, and they offer us so much money.

0: But before that, we had another company from Discovery Channel get a hold of us, and they offered us money. And I said, well, what kind of money would that pay? And they said, we'll give you a pile of money right now as a signing bonus, and then we'll work on getting you some shows. I said, well, you know, I'm kind of in a holding pattern for Tom Beers. So I hung up, and about 2 or 3 hours later, they called back and they said, you know what? We'll give you 6 shows. We'll give you this much money. We'll put it all on Discovery Channel stationery, and you'll have it. This. And as soon as I hung up, dear Tom Beers, these guys say this much, you know, what say you? So he comes back and he says, we'll match that offer. And I said, well, you can beat that offer at least by 25%. And, you know, Laura and I were like even Steven on this thing. And, you know, we need an even number. And I'm just talking bullshit, right? I send that off. I don't hear anything. I'm asking all my war advisors around me, should I call this guy? And they said, no, he's a busy man. Don't call him. But I do just what I feel like I want to do when I want to do it. So I called him and he says, oh, Dan, he goes, yeah, I'm right in the middle of a screening right now. And I said, well, I sent you an email out looking for a certain amount of money. He goes, if that's what you want, fine. We'll go ahead and do it that way. And I just couldn't hang up quick enough because, you know, here we are 300 and something, you know, shows later and we're mm-hmm. still. We're still on that. You know, we're still filming. I can't believe it. The new shows are going to come out February 28th, Saturday. They're 1 hour shows. And we've got about 10 shows left with season 16 to show. And then we're working on the last half of season 17 right now. So we couldn't be happier with the way things have unfolded with Storage Wars. It's just been an amazing part of culture, and a lot of families get together. And I have grown men in their 20s now, and they say, God, I used to watch this with my dad or my grandpa or my people, and I still love it, or I haven't watched it in a long time. And, you know, it's just a really good, really good vibes come from the show. And that was just one thing that happened that we, you know, I never thought about families getting together and enjoying time together, watching our show. It really makes us feel good.
1: Hey, Neil, I think we need to tighten up the concept and have Laura say a prayer for us. What do you think?
0: Yeah, I think it's a great idea. I think it's a great idea. You know,
2: I have one specific auction that I know you've talked about, and it's probably the greatest story, which is one storage unit that you came across had a safe in it.
0: Yeah.
2: As you have said a number of times, mostly when you have a safe there, people get excited and they're empty. But this one had $7.5 million in cash.
0: Yeah, in cash. I think that was probably a dispensary that was holding that money in there. And somebody just blew it and didn't pay their bill. We were at a golf course called Big Rock. We're at this Car Stars and Rock and Roll event that we're doing with EG Auctions out of Canada, doing a car auction. And this lady came up and she's hovering around me and I'm thinking she wants a photo. So I stand up. And Laura stands up because we're going to take our photo. And the lady says, my husband right over there works for a guy that bought a unit from you right over here for $500. And there was a safe in it. And the first people that tried to open it couldn't, but the second people did. And she goes, they found $7.5 million in there. And a lawyer stepped forward and offered him $600,000 for the contents back. They negotiated. He got 1.2. And I said, you mean they handed back $6.3 million? She goes, yes. And I said, do you have any pictures of any of this? Or she goes, I do. And I said, well, would you mind sharing with me? Can I tell the story if I don't tell who you are? She goes, yeah, I don't care. So I put it out. My phone just started ringing. And I had attorneys and people that acted like they were family and the IRS and everybody. IRS investigators left cards in my mailbox 2 days in a row. And I was just ignoring everybody because I didn't want to answer any questions. I didn't want to say anything else because I promised this lady. I looked her right in the eye and I said, I am not going to rat you out. So I call up the IRS and they said, well, you know, we want to talk to you. And I said, okay. So I found a place in town and I went there and they said, now it's just a lie, right? You just did this to get a new episodes or ratings. And I said, I wish I could tell you that because you wouldn't be sitting here right now if I could just do that. I said, I don't think the lady was lying to me. And I said, I wished I had just done an airdrop with these photos. And they said, well, how come that is? And I said, that way I wouldn't have her information and I wouldn't be able to give it to you. You know, I've asked my wife, I said, what do I do? She says, tell them whatever they want to know. And so I tell these guys, look, I think I need to go talk to another attorney. I get out of that meeting.

0: Long story short, I gave them what they wanted, and I'm just a big fat hairy liar for ratting this lady out. And hopefully they paid their taxes on that, or still had enough to pay taxes on it. And anyway, I ratted her out. That was done, and it was a great story. And it seems like some of the best stories happen when there's no cameras around. And but I'll talk about a story. I'll talk about a story for 20 or 30 years, like it just happened yesterday,
1: I do love the
0: because
1: fact
0: that's how I do it.
1: that it makes people think, though, like if I found 7.5 million in a safe, what would I do? And I think most people's initial reaction is, don't tell anybody. And then you
2: Yeah.
1: think, oh, wait a minute, $7.5 million, that's probably not clean money. It probably something attached to it that I don't want to be associated with.
0: Maybe.
1: I don't want to put anybody in jeopardy or in danger, my family. Well, wait a minute. How would they? It just, you go back and forth, you know, the devil on one shoulder, the angel on the other, and let them fight it out. So it's interesting that they ended up coming to an agreement that made everybody happy. And we don't know what happened after that.
0: $7.5 million. So I mean, if it was cash, I don't know. You could go buy yourself a daycare. You know, you get a Laring Center out in Minnesota, and you know, maybe start that rig or something like that.
2: There are very few industries that can keep 7.5 million cash and not feel bad about not having access to it, and you really don't want to be associated with any of them.
1: No, you're right.
0: That's kind of what I thought. I thought you just never know. You know, maybe something belongs to somebody else, you know, like somebody that's organized that you know, has the ability to reach out to you. And you know, it's tough to watch your ass 24 hours a day. I have a lot of dogs, and I have a lot of guns, and I'm way up on this mountain, and I have sensors everywhere. And you know, I mean, if somebody's creeping around, I probably figure it out. And but it's not 100%, right? You just never know.
2: All right, so it's time to talk. I know you've probably done auctions for a lot of charities that have golf tournaments. Hopefully, you hold out for a free spot in the tournament when you do that. But that's one of the things we'll ask you about when we come right back, because Dan Dotson is our guest. We are the Approach Shop, and we will be right back.
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4: And we have returned. We are the Approach Shot. I'm John Ashton.
5: I'm Neil Michaels. Not only is Dan Dotson here to talk a little bit about auctioning at golf tournaments, but Dan also lived at some point, or maybe still do, on a golf course. Is that true?
6: That is true. Fairmont Park Golf Course. It was a nine-hole course. And actually, the last time I was golfing in the 80s, and it was on this golf course, and there was this big, huge-ass house off the third hole, and it was all boarded up. And I just put my clubs down, and I jumped the fence. I went and looked at this house, and then I walked around the corner, got in my car, and went and got my mom. And I said, come and look at this house. We need to buy this, because, you know, we had like three generations running around, and this was a huge estate. So we bought that, and we lived there for 10 or 12 years. We'd get balls, you know, knocking the cars around every once in a while. Laura had this nice little Mercedes, and it had a golf hole ping in it, and that just drove her crazy.
4: So. Have you seen that video of the guy who lives on a golf course, and when someone hits a ball into his yard, he lays down on the ground with the ball next to him and pretends to be knocked out?
6: That's funny as hell. Yeah, just one hand out for a payment. You put the check in his hand. Do you have insurance? You know, John Daly was on Storage Wars. Did you know that?
5: What is the best, the coolest golf item that you saw in any of your lockers?
6: They had a bunch of Scotty clubs one time, like 10 of those Scotty putters. And
4: Scotty Cameron's?
6: Yeah. Anyway, a couple of those I understood were worth a couple thousand bucks a piece. And yeah. So that's probably the best golf item that I can think of that we've sold.
5: All right. Talk about how you manage on a charity golf outing.
6: Usually what will happen is they'll start in the morning, and sometime in the afternoon, people will start coming off the golf course. And that's usually about the time I show up, when about, you know, half of the people are off the golf course. That's usually, you know, the time that I'll show up. And when I get there, I just try to look and see what the live auction items are. And if they have a raffle, I'd like to see, you know, how that works and when they're planning on, you know, giving the raffle items away. And I usually, you know, have something to say about, you know, that and the order and that kind of stuff. And that's basically it. I just show up. I just try to show up 45 minutes or an hour before I need to actually go to work. And I do that with my whole life. I just procrastinate everything. And then I get in there at the last minute.
4: Done some consulting with people who do charity golf tournaments. And one of the things that we found that works really well is the dinner and the auction items. We do that the night before.
6: Oh.
4: And that way they raise a little bit extra money, because for 10 bucks, they can sell a ticket to the spouse to come too. And the auctions go much better if the spouse is there.
6: Yes. So, always. The ladies spend more than the men. I mean,

0: men will get emotional, but the ladies, you know,
1: yep,
0: it's their time to shine. And
1: that's right.
0: And usually when they're shopping, they're doing it either like this or they're, you know, they're by the, you know, they're shopping. Yeah. So for them to get to shop at an auction, it makes you feel good. The endorphins get going and yeah, it makes you feel good. So,
1: and that way too, because when everybody gets done with 18 holes in a charity tournament, the wife has probably already called four times asking when you're coming home.
0: Right.
1: So there's not a whole lot of interest in hanging around.
0: A lot of the ones I've been tied at, you know, 2 or 3 hours after they've got off of the golf course, they're pretty well, you know, they're in party mode now.
1: Oh yeah.
0: And,
1: yeah.
0: They're tired and they're in party mode and, liquor works quicker. And, I haven't been to one of the 2 day ones. I haven't been to one of those yet, but I'm open for that. And, golf tournaments are great, great fundraisers.
1: Yes, they are.
0: Had an opportunity to go to Mar-a-Lago, and I don't know if it was a golf. I don't think it was a golf tournament. I think it was a federal police. I don't know what the hell it was, but they offered it was $5,000 a piece to get in, and they offered to fly Laura and I in, and they just did this a few weeks ago, and then they offered to let me come back next year or this year. So I think in November I'm going to go to Mar-a-Lago. And I don't think it's a golf tournament, though. I think it's a recognition for police officers and federal police officers. And I like to give back that way. You know, I ride motorcycles, and I belong to this group called the Punishers, and it's a law enforcement motorcycle club. And they're all over the planet, and there's thousands of us. And we have a chapter called West End Chapter. And, you know, it's just like me and five of my buddies. And we'll go ride, and we try to raise a little money and do stuff. And yeah, I don't know where the hell I was going with all that. That happens quite a bit too.
2: Random questions. I got a couple for you. First of all, does Laura prefer the beard or no beard? Because early on it was beard, then it was no beard, then it was beard again.
0: I acted like I was shaving it off the other day, and I thought she was going to leave me. She likes the beard. And I, you know, every once in a while, I just like changing stuff up, and I've almost shaved it completely off a couple times. And since 2019, I guess I've had this damn thing. I didn't realize so many years has gone by with a beard, but yeah, she likes with the beard. So I told her, I said, maybe I'd just shave the beard and leave the mustache. She goes, you could leave the mustache. We could try that. So maybe next time you see me, I won't have a beard.
2: And then the other question, while we're talking about things that you should never wear, what the hell is up with your Monopoly Man hat?
0: I don't know. I just wore it one day, and they happened to have the camera person out there from A&E, and I don't know. I haven't worn that in a while. I haven't worn that all season, but I've got it sitting up there. People love that hat. I don't know why. Some people say, look at that dumbass. And other people say, man, I really like that hat. And, you know, production said they like the hat, Dan. So, you know, I wore it for a while, you know.
2: All right. So people would send us hate mail if we didn't ask you, who is your favorite bidder? And did you have a better relationship with the early guys that I know you weren't a big fan of Dave Hester's, but Daryl and you know, Brandy and the early guys. I know you'd love Barry. Did you have a better relationship with those guys or more as the show went on, the Marys and people like that?
0: You know, the original people, everybody except for Barry, we brought to the show, and they were friends. And Daryl's birthday is the same birthday as Laura, May 13th. And so they get along really, really good. And you know, we would go out every day before the show, and Laura and I were both doing auctions and driving a couple hundred miles a day or 250. And, you know, we'd show up at the end of the day, and we were keeping track of everybody that might be good on the show, and we'd rate them 1 through 10. 10 would be they want to be on the show and we think they'd be great on the show. 1 would be they want to be on the show, but I think they would suck being on the show. And so every day we would come back, and she came back with Daryl, and she thought she told me, I think he'd be great. And I said, I don't know. You know, Daryl's so full of crap. You know, he's always saying something. But, you know, he turned out to be golden on the show. And I really miss him being on the show. To answer your question, I get along good with the people on the show now. I love Ivy and I love Kenny. And I've done a lot of filming with both of them. And I like Little Mary. I think she's great. And And, you know, Brandy and Jared, I've always got along with them, but now Jared.

0: not on the show, but Brandy is on the show, and she seems to be like nicer now. And so I don't know what that means or anything, but you know, the people that are on the show now, I love them. I think they're great. I don't know if I get along better or worse with the old people than the new people. Barry was probably my favorite character. I always had fun with Barry. The days always went by fast. And, you know, he was always pulling some kind of shenanigan that was always fun to, you know, to follow and figure out. But anyway, yeah, Barry, probably I like him. I like him, you know, probably ultimately overall the best. As far as the buyers go now, I really like Ivy. I think he's a good buyer. I do like Brandy. I like Dusty. Dusty and his wife Lupe, and they got a little baby, Melody. And I like him. He's a great buyer for me in real life, and he's a great participant on Storage Wars.
1: Well, I figured we would push a button or two, and you're right. Brandy is probably nicer. She just, you know, had that 200-pound thing severed off her. You know, yes. When that happened, she got much nicer.
2: Yes,
0: I'm sure she'll love hearing that.
2: How do you get rid of 200 pounds of ugly fat? Get a divorce.
0: Yeah, that's the way to do it, or just change the locks on the door.
2: Hey, when we come back. And we're going to see if you'll rate from 1 to 10 our six-pack. Because that's what we're coming back with next.
0: Right here I am so excited about that. I'm excited about that. Okay.
2: So he says now.
0: Oh, God.
2: We'll be right back.
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2: And we are here with the excited Dan Dotson, our guest. It's time for the six-pack on The Approach Shot. I'm John Ashton.
3: I'm Neil Michaels. It's funny when people get excited about the six-pack. Dan, the six-pack is six questions we fire at you. Boom, boom, boom. We want you to answer as quickly as possible and the first thought that comes to mind. And I know you clearly don't need to be told to answer the first thing that comes to mind, because clearly we've just spent an hour doing that. But now we're going to do it in the six pack.
4: You guys aren't disrobing or anything.
2: No.
4: I feel more confident now.
3: There's no beard on our backs. None of that.
4: So, okay.
3: Good stuff. Question one. Let's go. Did you ever bid on a locker yourself? And if so, was it for profit or something that you just had to have?
4: I try not to bid on anything. If I buy one unit and my buyers found out that, hey, the auctioneer's buying, then it changes the whole dynamic of everything. I'm sure there has been items that I've wanted inside of a unit. Normally, if I want something, I will just kind of mention it. Before I start rolling and selling it, I might say, hey, I like that tripod in there, and I could use that for blankety blank. If it's for sale, whoever buys this, I'd like to buy that item. And that's probably as close as I've got to that. I try to avoid that. I'm not saying it's never happened, but I just can't really think of anything that I've bought the last decade or more at a storage auction or at a moving and storage auction.
3: Question two. Look, see how I guess. What's the grossest, and I mean like made you want to hurl, thing that you found in a locker?
4: There was a lady that had a husband. The night before Christmas, she killed him and put him in a 2x2x4 foot box with lime and potting soil. She put it just in a unit at Upland Store King and paid the rent on it for 3 years. And it was like $25 a month. And then she decided she wasn't going to pay it. So I've got this little unit open. It's a little 5x5, and you can see a box back in the corner, and I'm looking for $20. She comes out of nowhere, and she goes, oh, let me look at that. She goes, I'll go $20. So she buys it for $20, closes it up, puts the unit, puts a manager's lock on it. She comes back the next day, and the manager says, there was a message on my phone from the lady that lost this unit. Said there's a box in there. She'd like for you just to call her so she can come and pick it up. And then the manager went out, opened the unit up, and there was a letter, basically the same thing. Who to whom it may concern, got a box back here, and I'd like to just come pick it up. So they just knew that that must have been full of gold or something. So Maria starts trying to rip into this, and she gets to plastic and duct tape, and she can't get through it. Her 18-year-old son takes his pocket knife out, slices it, puts his arm into that soup from the lime and potting soil, and realizes immediately that he has screwed up, and he pulls his drippy arm out and wipes it on his pants, and they get out of the unit. They call the police, and he takes his clothes off because he's got death on him. And so that lady got like 15 years. She got like 15 years in jail over it, and they caught her, and you know, it's really a sad story. She had a couple of kids, and, you know, the night before Christmas, you know, he went out for bread or something, never came back. And so, you know, she had a lot of opportunities. She could have went anytime, and she could have taken that box out to Mecca, you know, or somewhere. And she probably could have found a better spot to keep him, maybe with more drainage than that box in plastic. So if you're going to do something like that, don't bury shit in a storage unit, because you might get caught.
2: Lessons learned.
3: All right. Question
4: right.
3: You've been involved in a number of charity auctions at golf tournaments. Can you tell us who was the most passionate golfer that you ever met?
4: Oh, I don't know. You know, we did some stuff with the Gold families. There was a guy named Claudio Patella. And he was a sniper, and he died in Afghanistan, I believe. And he was with five or six of his buddies, and he stayed behind and kept, he saved all these other cats. So

0: all these guys show up for this golf tournament, you know, that they do every year. And he's in Florida now doing that too. And I haven't done that in a few years, but probably those four or five guys that he saved that were still alive that participated in the golf tournament, those are probably the most passionate golfers that I probably, you know, have been around.
1: That makes sense.
2: So much better of a story than just being able to throw out a golfer's name. So good stuff. All right. Question four. And this one might be a little touchy. Sorry if I bring up a touchy subject. In one of the early seasons, you and Dave Hester almost got in a fist fight over him coming at Laura. Was that real or was that just for the cameras?
0: No, that was totally real. Here's what happened. Mary was bidding on a unit. Then Dave started talking to Mary and got her attention away from the auction. And then I've got Renee at $185. I go back to Mary and I say, hey, you know, you're out. Well, she's busy talking to Dave. But when they show it in the show, they show she's bidding. Well, that's horse shit. She wasn't bidding. I didn't miss her bid. Dave got her attention away from it. And then when I sold that to Renee, then Dave starts getting into it like Laura and I are blind and we can't do our job. And Mary, weren't you trying to bid? Oh, yes, I was. Well, okay. So that was totally real. And Dave is saying that I'm doing favoritism to my friends. Well, that hit a chord with me. So I just told him, you know, get out. He didn't want to leave. So I just kind of got between him and which direction he was going. And he went to punch me. I'd had a double brain aneurysm a year or so before that. So Laura is very protective over her man. And when he went to go punch me, he just missed me. And I just kind of grabbed his head up and threw my thumb in his eye, and I just held him. And then it was put together different in the show, but the way it went down is I stuck my thumb in his eye, I held him up tight, and Laura's just knocking the shit out of him. And I'm thinking to myself, if I didn't have him locked up, he would probably hit my wife. And, you know, she'd probably deserve it because she's punching on a man, but really looks like she's getting a lot of satisfaction out of this. So I just hold him up tight. He spins Laura around by her head, and she doesn't fall then. When she falls, is they both are sitting there, and they both get up and start kind of walking. They're walking towards you. He hits her. She flies through the air, lands on her ass and her hands, breaks both shoes, and has a pin sticking out of her mouth, and that was from him hitting her. And I look at this dude that's holding me like, this guy just punched my wife, and I just got totally relaxed, and he got relaxed, and I stepped away from him, and I go up, and Dave's got like three or four of these production guys, and he's behind him, and I go to the right, and he goes to the left. I went to the left, he went to the right, so I acted like I'm going to the

0: club, break a knee.
1: That's your
0: favorite. Get it going down the course is probably a successful shot for me.
1: Totally love it. All right. And question six, and Dan Dotson, we ask this of everybody who comes on the show, since we are the approach shot. In your approach to life, what one rule do you live by?
0: That's a great question. I really try to do things in my life that I enjoy that come easy to me. Give you a quick example. My brother played trumpet in junior high school. I picked up the trumpet and I went from the beginning band all the way to a third seat advanced band. And I did it all like in a quarter of a school year or in a semester. Then it wasn't fun for me anymore, so I didn't do it anymore. When I was whipping the pigs and selling the goats, Bob Bentley, he's an oil auctioneer I worked for, he came to me and he says, Danny, you need to quit telling jokes and quit trying to be funny and just stick to the numbers. And, you know, my grandpa told me when I was a kid, he goes, you know, if you'll have fun doing this, you'll be the best auctioneer out there. And I thought of that. So when Bob told me, hey, quit being funny, it was like he was telling me, hey, quit having fun. So I put in my resignation and I didn't go back there anymore. And I guess my advice is, I don't even know if it's good advice, but it's worked for me. I do things that come easy and natural and fun to me. And if they're not, I just try not to do them. I'm not saying everything is fun. I do a lot of shit every day that's not fun. You know, you have to fire somebody or you have to do something or make a call or whatever it is. You know, they're not all fun, but I generally just try to do things that feel comfortable and nice and make me happy. And that's what I do.
1: I think actually that's great advice. Do things that make you happy and you will be successful. I think that's a great piece of advice. All right, Dan Dotson, you are off the hot seat. Well done, my friend.
0: Hey, this was fun. I want to come back.
1: Okay.
2: I want to ask. Put him on the list.
1: I did want to ask you about your health. I know you had the double brain aneurysm in 2014, and I know you also had some issues. He was unfortunately involved in a drive-by shooting. How are you guys? How's your health? How's his health? How's everybody feeling?
0: Thank you for asking. Yeah, I'm doing great. I did talk to my surgeon about 4 or 5 months ago. He goes, you need to probably come in and get another angiogram and we'll, you know, see if you have any more problems because you probably will have more problems, he said. So I need to go back in and check that out. But that's another thing. See, it's not fun doing an angiogram. So I've been putting it off. You know, I'm thinking I must be a doctor because I just want to go in for an MRI and see if there's any problems. And then if he sees something, so that's, my health is good. As far as Garrett getting shot, he's doing good. He's auctioneering, he's doing auctions and he's helping us. And he's also doing DJ work. He's called That's Cherry, DJ That's Cherry. And he's having a lot of fun doing that. And, you know, a lot of, you know, young people and girls and everything. I think I'm inadvertently living through my 28-year-old son, you know, because he seems to be having all the fun. I bitch at him all the time. You need to work harder at the auctions. And how do you stay up all night and then go do auctions the next day? You need to figure this stuff out. So, yeah, he's doing great. We're all doing pretty good. We're thankful for that.
1: Well, yeah,
0: thanks for asking.
1: You're welcome. All right, Dan Dotson, thank you so much for hanging out with us today on The Approach Shot. Get back in there, see the doctor, and yes, we will schedule you again. We'll make this an annual event.
0: Perfect. Love it. Thank you. And remember, new show's coming on February 28th. That's a Saturday, new one-hour format on the A&E Network.
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1: Very nice.
0: Thanks for asking.
1: You're welcome. February 28th on A&E, season 17. Can't believe it. Been watching since day one. God bless.
0: Thank you.
1: Good luck. Continued good health for everybody in the family, and we will talk to you soon.
0: God bless you guys. Thanks a lot, everybody.
2: Thank you, Dan, and we'll be right back.
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0: Yet again, we've got a few moments together. We are The Approach Shot. I'm John Ashton.
1: I'm Neil Michaels. You know, the funny thing about Dan is that he and Laura ended up on shows like Hot in Cleveland with Betty White and Anderson Live, where and on that show, he appeared with Jimmy Fallon. In 2013, he was on SportsCenter and he announced the top 50 plays of the year. It's not just the storage stuff. The two of them became celebrities, whether they thought they were going to be or not. It's just,
0: they're both characters.
1: Have you ever done a storage? Like,
0: no,
1: no, really. I'm dying to. My only issue is that I would go, you'd open the door and you stick your head in. The things that I would be interested in would probably be mixed in with other stuff. So it's like my wife goes, yeah, but if we go and there's all this furniture, but you see some sports memorabilia in the back, or you see some coins that you think look old or something, what mm-hmm. am I going to do with all that other crap? And I was like, well, you probably, you know, have to hire a U-Haul, take it to the dump. And she goes, are you going to do that? And I was like, yeah, good point. If I go, it's like going to a casino. It's mm-hmm. like, okay, I'm just going to sit down and play for a while. And then I end up playing for hours and hours, but I'm a small bettor. In this, I would go in and I'd be like, you have $300 in your pocket. That's what you're going to bid on. So I can't bid on the stuff. But then if something that I had no interest in was going to be a bargain, I'm a bargain shopper, John Ashton.
0: So and a checkbook in my pocket.
1: I'd call my wife and I'd be like, hey, guess what? We've got a whole new living room set of hundreds that I got for $50. And she'd be like, what are you going to do with it? Is that going to be the living room in the house you're going to be in? Yeah. Bringing it here.
0: I was reminded of a story when he was talking about the Scotty Cameron putters. Have you ever checked out the golf bin at a Goodwill store?
1: Mm-mm.
0: Oh, man.
1: Really?
0: Yeah. Friend of mine bought a Scotty Cameron putter for $9.
1: No way.
0: Yes, because they don't grade them. They don't sell them by brand or anything. A putter, you got a barrel of putters, that each one was $9. And what had happened, and you know what had happened, is some woman, maybe she got divorced, maybe her husband passed away. She doesn't play golf, but there's a bag of golf clubs in the garage taking up room.
1: Yep.
0: Take them to Goodwill.
1: Yep.
0: So if you go on a regular basis and check it out, you can find some treasures.
1: At one point, I was looking through Craigslist, because I always think there's stuff in the free section on Craigslist that I always wonder why people are giving it away. I wouldn't ever touch furniture, especially couches and things like that.
0: Yeah.
1: So one day I was looking through there, and there was a big Bertha for free. And I was like, this has got to be in crummy shape, but okay. And they said, email us and tell us why you think you deserve this. So I wrote them an email and said, you know, whatever. And they wrote back and said, we just gave away the Big Bertha, but we have a Big Bertha hybrid. It's between a 5 and a 7 wood. We have it if you still want it. And I was like, of course I want it. It's free. And it's a Big Bertha hybrid. And they said, okay, well, we'll just leave it outside our door 10 miles away from where I live. What's the worst that happens? I go over there, it's a piece of crap, or somebody else stole it or whatever. No, I was sitting right there waiting for him with a little note that said, enjoy. That is my club that I use from between 125 and 140.
0: Very cool.
1: I'm so comfortable with it. It fits me beautifully, but it came out of the free section.
0: Yeah.
1: List. So you're right. Sometimes you can find, you know, treasures in places like a Goodwill or online. That's our thing for the day. I think I have told you this, and I know you're a bit of a golf ball snob. Is that fair to say?
0: Uh-huh.
1: And how much do you pay for a 12-pack of balls?
0: I won't pay over $50.
1: I haven't paid over $50 for a 24-pack of clubs in my balls. So on eBay, there are people who sell repurposed balls, and they grade them now. So they're in really good shape, whatever. So I bought a bag of repurposed Callaway balls. I think there were 50 balls in there for $20. I have yet to go through the entire bag.
0: They may last you another season.
1: That's exactly right. And I know if I go back on eBay, they'll be there again. So
0: that's the advice we give for choosing balls, is buy the balls you can afford to lose.
1: I bet you the people at FanDuel are thinking, Yeah, that's what we really

0: wanted to do. We wanted to associate ourselves with these cheapos who are taking golf balls off the course and who are buying in bulk on eBay. But you know,
1: the money you save, you can use on FanDuel. What can I say?
0: Exactly. We're being fiscally responsible, so you
1: can start
0: getting money.
1: Exactly. Because you don't bet the bread money.
0: Oh my gosh, that is absolutely right. Okay, very good. And we'll be back next week with a guest who, let's just say, it's one of those people, knowing that I'm a Dallas Cowboy fan, that might be associated with my team, which means I get to geek out like you do when we have Red Sox on the show.
1: And I'm sure you will be. It'll be fun to listen to, as it always is. So listen to us again next week for The Approach Shot. I'm John Ashton.
0: I'm Neil Michaels. Great advice. See you next week.
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2: Hi, everyone. Welcome to the Bag Room. I'm Brian Ballingy. Great to have you with us. John Hess is our guest. 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You may be familiar with ClickGear, especially if you are a seasoned golfer like me, you're a seasoned walking golfer like me. And John and I met at the PGA Merchandise Show back in January. Had a great conversation, and it's great to circle back with you and have you on the show to kind of talk about more or less what we talked about down in an enormous convention center in Florida. And that is the story of bringing back ClickGear to its former glory. So let's start there. How'd you get involved with the brand, and why ClickGear? What did that brand name kind of invoke?
3: I got involved almost entirely because of ClickGear. Got a call about a year and a half ago from some folks at GT Golf, and I'd never heard of GT Golf because it's mostly a B2B. It's not really a direct-to-consumer, but I knew that they were the distributors of ClickGear and had plans to acquire the brand. I had been a ClickGear advocate for a long time. I think I had a 2, a 3, a 3.5, 3.5. Over the years, I like to walk. I'm a walker. I feel like I play better golf. I'm more connected. All of the things that a lot of data has shown. So GT, we bought ClickGear from the previous owners, the original owners, last May, and knew that we had to really, really start innovating again. My background is from Nike, and the product director that I work with, he's also from Nike, and you know, one of the maxims there is innovation is in our blood. So there hadn't been a new cart in 6 years, and there's a certain amount of, if it ain't broke, why are we trying to fix it? But the world has changed a lot in those 6 years. The way golfers interact with the game, the accessories they use, that has all changed as well, as it always will. So we knew that we had to learn a lot from consumers, from golfers. So we went out and talked to golfers everywhere from, you know, basically the pinnacle of athletes who would use a ClickGear cart, you know, NCAA athletes, and, you know, a lot of women on tour, not the LPGA tour, but some of the other tours use the carts, as well as talking to golfers like the rest of us who choose to push and not carry and not ride. And we learned, you think you know a sport, you think you know something. I've been in golf my entire life, and you learn. And we took those learnings and applied them to the new 4.5.
2: Among the many things that you probably learned in this process, what was kind of the headline takeaway after you got all your data, you got it from great players, weekend hackers, everyone in between? What was kind of the big thing that stood out to you and said, all right, this is job one. This is the thing we most have to address.
3: It was one of those moments where you think, again, you think you know the game, you think you've thought through it at every different level. And what we broke it down to was really simple. Golfers need things shot to shot. They need things hole to hole, and they need things side to side, even round to round. And when you break it down and start to think about the way we interact with our tools as golfers, of course, the clubs and the balls are there always, right? That's a given. We don't mess in that world. There's a lot of really great companies that do. So we wanted to take a look at golfers and study them. We did like time motion studies and basically just watched other people play, and instead of playing ourselves and studying them, that those four categories were the places where we as a brand can interact with golfers and provide them with the support, the help, the ease, the consistency, the durability, all of those things, all those adjectives that we like to apply to the brand, and just make it easier for them. Simple things like the old version didn't have a phone holder. You know, We live in the

0: digital world. Not, some people bury their phone. They don't want anything to do with it. But we, you know, the more people we talk to, they said, hey, I'm either putting my scores in during a tournament, I'm using it as my range finder and my GPS, I'm playing music on it, or I snuck out on a Friday afternoon, and if somebody calls me, I need to be able to at least answer this, right? So, or, you know, hey, my kid's out on the course. I don't know where he or she are. So I want to make sure that they have their phone there so I can call them if it's time to go do whatever. So many different things like that, that the previous cart, yeah, it came out after the digital revolution, but it just, phones just weren't as, you know, ubiquitous as they are now. And that's just one of the things, right? There's so many other little elements that we added to the cart to make it that much easier. Another one for me was having the a magnet for your range finder. It, you know,
1: That's a
0: they're
1: good one.
0: different iterations, they're hanging bags, but we just found that a lot of times we'd see people, if they didn't have the range finder right in their hand, they would just kind of, you know, they'd look for a sprinkler head or they'd look for a 150 and go, eh, close enough. And, you know, and then come up short or fly it over or whatever. And we asked, like, why didn't you get, you have a range finder, why didn't you get it out? Said, it's in my bag. I just didn't feel like doing it that time. And you thought, all right, that's okay if you're not a competitive golfer, but if you want to get better and you want to score and you want to be more precise, use the tools that you have at to your advantage. So our job is just to make sure that those tools are available to them and that, you know, we're taking the bag off their shoulders.
1: It's kind of it's really interesting where you said that hole to hole, you know, shot to shot, hole to hole, side to side, round to round. There is kind of this Maslow hierarchy of needs for golfers. And that does come down. I mean, I was thinking about as you were answering, like in my golf bag, where do I put the stuff I use the most? Tee, glove, divot repair tool, golf balls. They're in the middle. They're in the small pocket above the big pocket in the middle. And then everything else fans out from there. And I never once thought, okay, well, what's the central location for that on a push cart? But I would assume that the central location is right in front of your face, right?
0: Ideally, yeah. You don't want to turn that, you know, we're calling that section up on top where we did most of our work on it, the command center, if you will, right? You don't want that to look too much like a yard sale, but, you know, form, function, you know, on the golf course, I'm going to take function over form. So if you've got a lot of things on there, that's great. We just wanted to give consumers an option so they didn't have to have so many different attachments. That we wanted to just honestly include things that should be on a cart and not say, hey, we're going to strip this down and then make you buy a $10 attachment, you know, a $15 accessory, et cetera, et cetera. So there were a lot of different reasons why we designed it the way we designed it, but they all came from consumer and golfer insights. Also, I did not have Maslow on my bingo card today. So nice pull on Maslow.
1: Shout out to AP Psychology in high school. All right, so you create this product, you iterate it. How many prototypes, how many iterations do you have of this before you come to Mark and go, that's it, we got it, we're ready to go?
0: This one, not as many as you would think. And that was a function of a few different things. It was, as I mentioned earlier, there's a certain amount of if it ain't broke. And one of the things ClickGear is known for, I feel like it, you know, some of our brand identity is in its stability and its durability. So we wanted to get to market quickly. We didn't want to rush, you know, it's that fine line of, you know, time, concept, money, pick two, right? So we looked at the cart and said, basically from the neck down, this thing is great as is. Nobody's complaining about the durability of the cart. What they're telling us is they want to interact more up here. So from neck down, we almost didn't touch it. We didn't do that much to change any of that. Everything was from the neck up. So we spent a lot of time building 3D printing different iterations of that command center, as you call it, looking for

0: where we reshored. They were previously made in China, and we moved to Vietnam. So finding a new factory and going back and forth. Long answer to your simple question. There were probably three or four different iterations of that console, that command center, but we landed on it pretty quickly. The guy that was helping design this for us and the product developer are guys that I've known. We worked together at Nike years ago. So I think there was some shorthand and some quick language that, that we had together. But we are also, and I don't want to give away too many trade secrets, but we're working on our next iterations and building out the collection of, for a long time, I felt like ClickGear, even though we had a few other carts that, you know, the 3.5, the 4.5, it started to turn into a little bit of an iPad or an iPhone model where it's like just one after the other. And the minute that one comes out, the other one is obsolete, right? Or old. Yeah. So there are a lot of different reasons why golfers use push carts. And we need to provide carts for all of those different whys for people. And that's what we're working on next going forward. There are a lot of different iterations and different reasons and different features and carts that you can't have on everything that certain people want. So that's really the goal pushing forward.
1: How much of any one ClickGear model then to try to address, you know, the different types of people is going to be consistent from one model to the next? You know, is it the command center? Is it, I mean, obviously the wheelbases can be different. How you store them can be different. I mean, there are a lot of different ways you could change the product, but how much of it just stays consistent from model to model such that someone looks at it, whether it's folded out, folded up in the box, you know, that's a ClickGear.
0: Right. What is that visual DNA, right? What is it that we own? You know, when we started having those conversations, I was passionate about, I worked at Converse for a lot of years. That's where I started at Nike. And I would draw two parallel lines, and then a star with a circle above that. And I'd show it to somebody and say, what is that? And they'd say, oh, that's a Chuck Taylor. That's a Converse. It's a Converse All-Star. I was like, all right, well, what's that version for ClickGear? And it's, you know, three wheels, three 12-inch wheels, same size, very sturdy, very durable, kind of the J curve, you know, a bit of a hockey stick curve going up. We can do anything else, but we own that profile. We really, you know, there are others out there, but that to me is very us. I can, even before I started here, you could look across two holes and be like, oh, that's a ClickGear, that's not. So from a visual standpoint, it's that. And just from a consumer mindset and benefit standpoint, it's durability and stability. Those things are SUVs, man. They are they're trucks. And that's not by mistake. That's intentional.
1: The world we kind of, I feel like as consumers we live in now, so much of it is the Shein, the Temu of kind of consumption model. You get something, you don't really intend to use it that much because it's cheap and you intend to throw it away. ClickGear is the antithesis of that. I mean, I know guys who have had theirs 10, 15 years and they have no intention of changing. How do you kind of balance what you just talked about, durability of these products, which is the calling card, while also at the same time trying to get the attention of those people who have had cards for that long, go, hey, maybe you want to get a new one. Maybe it's a good time to change.
0: Yeah, that's always a trick, right? I mean, any brand that has been built on a product to start, and most of them are, right? Most brands come out and they're indistinguishable between the thing and the idea of the thing, right? Yeah. It's us making sure that each time we bring something out, there's a new idea to it. We're not making that thing obsolete. If you love that, you can still buy all kinds of accessories and we'll constantly be giving you new iterations. If you like your purple cart because you're a Minnesota Vikings fan and we don't make a purple cart anymore, you can make this thing as modern and great. And that's one of the reasons why we didn't want to stray and say, oh, let's create a cart that's wildly different just because we need to, or because other folks are having success with different attributes, right? But again, we also want to make sure that even the same consumer, if they're really dedicated walker,

0: they might have two carts for different reasons, right? You might say, hey, this is the one I travel with. This is the one I leave at my club. Or just, hey, no, I'm not that person. I'm like, I got one. We know that a multiple cart person player is going to be a rarity, but you want to make sure that there is, like I said, a different why, because you feel differently buying different things and you buy them for different reasons. We also know that golfers all over the world, you know, Americans are different. We've got space, we've got room to put things. You know, we go talk to our friends in Europe or Australia, and they say, no, we keep things more compact. Our cars aren't as big. You know, we have lockers that we put these in. So we know we have to address the global aspect of it as well, because we are a global brand. You know, we're distributed all over the world. So these can't all be American golf or North American golf insights.
1: You had mentioned right at the top, you know, the game of golf is different, how we interact with it 6 years ago, mm-hmm. 10 years ago, pick your time period, but it's changed. But also in that time period, the number of people who are participating in the sport has accelerated rapidly because of what happened in COVID. People took up the game, and people who were long gone and have come back, or people who were never involved have gotten involved and now they're obsessed with it.
0: Yep.
1: What percentage of those people are people that don't even know about push carts and the benefits of them? And how do you speak to those people who are either prodigal sons and daughters or people who are fresh to this?
0: No, that's a great question. And it's interesting because my background is advertising writing. So that messaging is very, very important and something I'm very keen to identify. And we knew we had to target at the same time a couple of different segments. And that's hard to do, you know, and it's almost counter to anything I would have done in my past, where it would have been like one story, one target. Anybody else that gets it, great. But we had two challenges, and you know, those challenges were get people off their butts, get out of the cart, right? And start pushing. So there is a lot of communication about the freedom from the cart path, right?
1: Yeah.
0: Joking about, you know, the worst three words in golf are cart paths only. And talking about how you're going to play better and you're going to enjoy it more in a fun way where we, you know, you'll see the advertising coming out. I think you saw some of it when we were in Orlando. Just basically talking about how like everybody plays at a different level, but bringing your cart with you is, you know, pushing your cart is going to make it that much more enjoyable, and you're going to get better and still have fun. So we're trying to not full tongue in cheek, but certainly have fun with people and, you know, joke about it. And then there's the other group, and this is a smaller group, but it's a very influential group, and it's mostly guys, but it's, you know, we all know that person. It's, they've got a Jones bag, right? And their sticks, you know, they're single digits. And we even talked to, you know, guys on the NCAA teams, like the Big Ten tournament was out here. It was at Pumpkin Ridge a couple weeks ago. And we went out and talked with those guys, did a lot of great work with folks at Michigan State. And some of those guys just say, no, I'm carrying my bag. I'm not going to push. Masculinity, aesthetics, tough guy thing. And I said to all of them, asked to all of them, and we actually have this line in the campaign as well, is I say, but the best players in the world don't carry their own bags. The underlying, the unwritten question is, so why do you? And challenging that notion of, you know, we've heard it all. Oh, what do you guys think of people who push a cart? Oh, they're hacks. They're old. You know, it's not cool. So we know we're up against that. We're not trying to be cool. We're just trying to be a really, really sensible, smart, chosen option to enjoy the game more. Honestly, not burn yourself out. Save your back for the back nine is something we say a lot, you know? So it's common sense, but what we do in marketing, it's behavior change, right? It's getting people to either do more of what they're already doing, stop what they're doing and try something new, or, you know, so that's what we're talking about. We're always going to have, you know, the clickier mafia is very real. right? You go on social media and the push cart and click your mafia, they're out there. We, yeah, of course, want to serve them, but we want to grow as well. So either take your bag off your shoulder and put it on a click your cart, or get your butt out of that seat and enjoy the game a bit more.
1: I have noticed anecdotally, maybe the last year or two, and maybe it's just the function of where I'm playing my golf, but I have noticed more places offering a push cart option as part of a fleet of push carts. And they're,
0: yep,
1: rather fundamental. They're very basic.
0: Yeah.
1: But they offer
0: two wheels. Yeah.
1: Right. Nothing fancy, but yep, you could push it. And maybe even the occasional three wheel. But how do we get as a golf community from the conversation of when you make a tee time, walk or ride, to carry push or ride instead?
0: Yeah. No, that's a great question. I like that. It's asking the questions and having the open, honest conversations. But a lot of times, like, you know, in sport, I grew up, you know, learning it and believing it. You know, the athlete is the hero. The athlete is the influencer. We talk about influencer marketing for the last several years. Man, we've been doing that for a long time before that with athletes. Some schools, like Stanford did a survey. They did a test with their men's team to see if pushing instead of carrying improved their game. And it did. You know, you're in the industry, you've seen a lot of the articles. There are a couple of good ones that have come out even recently about the benefits of pushing, the benefits of to your game. It's been proven you're going to score lower, and you're going to be more connected within your game. So getting that out there, having those conversations, behavior change is hard. Most of us don't want to do it ever. Most people get kicked and get dragged kicking and screaming into any kind of change. And especially golfers, we're so ritualized, right? We're so traditional and habitual. I got to have this here and this here and that there. So we understand we're being disruptive to the conversation a little bit, but not disruption for disruption's sake, right? Disruptions for making it better for people. So we view the influx of golfers as, I mean, like anybody in the industry, but we view it as a great opportunity to get them before they've had the conversation or before they've kind of been indoctrinated into, you know, oh, if you're a good golfer, you carry your bag.
1: Which, by the way, I push, I carry, and I prefer not to ride, but occasionally I will ride. I've played with people who do any or all of those things, who are very good, and all the way up to stink, the worst you've ever seen. It does not seem to be any correlation whatsoever between your mode of transportation and your capability as a player. So how on earth did that, and this is probably an existential question, how on earth did that happen in the first place where someone decided if you do X, and I'll throw in a whole bunch, I mean, there's a whole bunch of other things like that in golf. If you do X, then you are a pariah, or you're bad, or you're not cool or hip. How did that happen?
0: That's a great question. I think probably it stemmed back to the old school carts. Like I can still in my mind see my grandfather pulling this like rusted jackknife of a cart out of the back of his, you know, like Chevy whatever, and being like, here you go. And it just looked cheap, right? If you think back on some of those old school carts, like, you know, they're still around and they serve a purpose because not everybody, like, you know, can drop $340 on a cart. They're expensive. I think it probably stems back to that. It was for, this is going to sound terrible, but I think it was for old folks and for women, right? If you were a man's man, you either had a caddy or you drove, or you carried it yourself. And, you know, that stuff is so antiquated and so far behind us that changing, you know, we're not trying to change culture, but we definitely are definitely trying to change the conversation around this. So that's my theory. I don't know. I think ClickGear did some great work in changing that and just presenting the push cart as a different entity, as a different creature. Make it look different. Make it feel different. It's not that rusty old thing that somebody bought.

0: bought at, you know, insert random sporting goods store here, in 1975. It's a cool SUV.
1: Yeah. Yeah. I mean, we went a long way from, mom wagon minivans and, you know, absolute unit SUVs to pretty much everyone has SUV and no one has a car anymore. So
0: right.
1: Things can change. Styles can change. Tastes can change. But like you said, once you, if you are a utilitarian kind of person and you see the benefit and you feel the benefit, then that's probably the quickest way to convince people. So, All right, last question. What does Click Gear do to get more people to experience the joy of pushing without necessarily upfront having to commit that $340 to then fall in love with their purchase?
0: Great question. Lots of different ways coming at it. I'd say number one is product innovation. We talked about earlier, making sure that we've got a variety of options so consumers can, there's an entry level, there's a super executive, you know, platinum level. There are other things we didn't even talk about electric, and that's part of the conversation going forward as well, as everyone is going to expect. So it's innovating strategically so that product construct that most consumers don't think about, because it's, you know, it gets built behind the magic curtain at places like Click Gear and Nike and wherever. But that's the consideration set that goes into that. And then continuing to have the open conversation and challenging golfers to try something new and try something different by giving it, you know, putting it in the hands of the influential people in golf, right? We all have that one pro or that one player at our club or our local that we all go, oh man, look at that swing. She's just incredible. Or look at how far he hit that, right? Getting them to embrace the push cart revolution, if you will, I think will start to go a long way as well to diffuse that myth of great golfers, good golfers, committed golfers don't push a cart, they carry it, or they ride to make it more, you know, faster. It's hard being in the middle sometimes, right? When you're on the extremes, we're trying to create that very meaningful, strategic, neutral area, if you will. And I'm never the one that's inclined to go to a neutral area. But when the two extremes are out there, finding that middle, I think can be really powerful.
1: Well, John, thank you so much for spending some time talking to me about Click Gear and your role in everything, kind of building this brand back up and building up new models. It's really, really exciting. I'd love to have you back on as the stuff you can't talk about becomes more public knowledge. And
0: I'll let you know as soon as I can.
1: But we'll keep having this conversation. I think it's an important one, and I think people should really know the benefits of having a push cart that they can rely on and really love. So thanks for coming on with us. Really appreciate it.
0: I really appreciate you asking me to come on. It was a great conversation we had, and I look forward to having more.
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0: tradition of the Lynx. 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
1: Hi, everyone. Welcome to the Bag Room. I'm Ryan Ballengee. It's great to have you here with us. Today, we've got a cool show talking about golf ball compression and a new, well, relatively new and unique way to measure it with a new device, at least new to me, from Rimac Golf. That has a really cool backstory to it that kind of goes into the auto industry and then kind of weaves its way back to golf. So our guests today are Richard and Booth Platt. And their family business is Specialty Auto, which you may or may not be familiar with. But that's the jumping point to get into what is Rimac Golf and their golf ball compression testers. So, Richard and Booth, thanks for being with us today. Can you guys kind of give the backstory of why you went from and still operate Specialty Auto, but to get into the golf world and to create this specific product to test golf ball compression?
4: Sure, I guess I'll take that because I was the one at the very outset. Specialty Auto Parts basically makes parts for Mustangs, Camaros, muscle cars, etc. It's one of the largest suppliers in the automotive aftermarket space in that field for performance. You can buy the parts at AutoZone, etc. And among that product line, there is a tool that is used to measure valve springs. And a valve spring is a spring that kind of looks like this. And an engine will have 8 of those. Sometimes there'll be one inside. It'll have 16 of those. And when those are installed in engines, they have to be precisely the same. And so that has been something that's been important in the engine building world going back to 1930 at least. And there's a device that was patented in 1930, which looks roughly like what you see right here. And this is the device, and it can apply pressure on springs that are up to 1,000 pounds. So you have this little device that can apply 1,000 pounds of pressure. It is patented, and the patent was 1930, so it must have expired around 1946. It's a very difficult machine to make, and they apply the pressure. They make sure all the springs are correct. They put them in the race engines. After the races, they pull them out, they check them, and they know they're off to the races. And in those cases, those race engines, you're talking about engines that might be 100,000, 250,000. You're talking about races that might have millions involved. In many ways, auto racing is larger field than golf because it's just so all-encompassing. Anyway, so this is the standard of spring testing and has been for decades and decades. And then one day I was in the office on a Saturday. The owner sometimes works on Saturday. And I just, for no reason at all, decided to take a golf ball and just pop it into one of the machines. And I thought, that's interesting. I had a sleeve of balls, so I put another one in the machine, and I got a different reading. And then I put one more in the machine, and I still got another reading. And I thought, that's really odd. So I did it again, and I got that. Actually, that machine had been kind of kicking around. And so the following week, we got a so-called new machine, and I got the same identical crazy readings that I got on the weekend. So taking one of the taking the highest and the lowest compression ball, I went out to

0: a warehouse, held them up 6 feet, let them go. And guess what? One of them always was a little bit higher than the other, every single time. So then I went and I bought a low compression ball like a Callaway Super Soft and a high compression ball like a Titleist Pro V1 Left Dash and dropped them. And when you do that from about 6 feet, you get about an 8-inch difference. Well, you don't have to go to MIT to figure, well, maybe they're not going to putt the same. And so the big takeaway, of course, is I have always thought that when one of my putts is short of the hole, it is not my fault. It is the ball's fault. And you know, when JJ Spaun putted from 30 feet in the 2025 Players, and his 30-foot putt stopped 3 inches short of the hole, that ended up going into a playoff. Those 3 inches cost him $1.775 billion, and he will never know without a machine whether it was him or the ball. So basically, that's how this thing came about. And so what we did is I got tired of the ball rolling off the surface on which I put it, because obviously balls roll right off and springs don't. So then Booth got in the game and really figured out how to take the machine and make it suitable for golf balls, and to change the scale to the familiar scale that had been out since 1940, actually, which is the scale you're familiar with, which goes from, say, 30 to 100 or so.
1: So Booth,
2: Yeah.
1: what were kind of the big alterations you had to make to fit this for a golf purpose as opposed to an automotive purpose?
2: Well, that's a good question, Ryan. There's about 36 steps in the conversion process from the automotive version to convert it into the golf ball version, including taking parts off and putting parts on. But in addition to the calibration, you're changing obviously from PSI, which is a unit that we measure springs in, to Rimac units, which are an arbitrary unit that we created. So, with that said, it's an interesting process, but we get it done, and now you've got a nice looking product that's more appropriate for, I don't know, more of a retail environment or any type of place where you would be checking golf balls, something that might not fall off the countertop and things like that, all been taken into account.
1: Now, if I
2: Yeah,
1: remember
2: actually.
1: right, the unit is 19 pounds. So I'm assuming this is going to be something that's going to sit in a workshop if you're a, you know, if you're a golfer, an amateur golfer who just likes to work with their own stuff, or if you're maybe a professional golfer who just wants to make sure that the equipment they're using from one event to the next, golf ball wise, is actually consistent.
2: Yeah, it's definitely a tabletop mount device for any place you want to put it.
0: But actually, that's a very good point, because we know some people, especially some of the pros, might really want to have it on site. And so when you buy it in a carton, and the carton has molded foam, two big pieces that are precisely molded that fit the machine. Curiously, it also has a couple other little cuts in it. And if you were to take the molded foam and the device out of the carton in which you get it, it happens to fit into a specific Pelican case. And of course, that means you can now carry your machine around in the Pelican case to wherever you're going. And it is super easy to do.
2: This case has wheels and a handle like luggage, so you're not actually carrying it like a suitcase, but it makes moving it around a lot easier.
0: But actually though, Booth, one of the things to talk about is, of course, when we drop the balls and we get these different, we got the different heights, then the question is, well, that's great, but what's really happening with putting? And so to that end, we came up with an idea, and it involves a steel ball. And this can be seen on the Rimac.com website. So what we do is we take a stimp meter, which is familiar to a lot of people, but we do something a little different with it. We put the steel ball here at the high end of the stimp meter, and then at the bottom end, we have the golf ball. Now, remember, if you're testing different balls, you have to strike it with identically the same identical force. Well, in order to do that, of course, robots are out there and so forth, but this is something so easy to do and everyone can understand. So basically, you set the stimp meter at a specific height where you know that the thing is going to go, and then you just let go, and like this, boom. And that is going to strike that ball every single time with the same force. And so what we found, of course, is that the low compression ball

0: rolls, oh, 15, 17, sometimes 20% farther than the high compression ball. So, and then people say, well, what's the real distance? Well, that can be 29 inches on an 11-foot putt. It can be 6 feet on a 40-foot putt. And we often joke, well, maybe only pros need this. But I'll tell you, when my chip shot from the edge of the green is 6 feet short, I don't need it to be 12 feet short. And so this helps everybody, really.
1: Yeah, I mean, there's a really critical. I mean, this is for every club in the bag, but particularly chipping and putting. If you're the kind of person who vacillates from one golf ball model to the next, and you pick whatever is in your bag or whatever you found, and it doesn't matter to you. Well, it actually does matter because the compression leads to different performance characteristics,
0: Well, that's
1: and
0: it,
1: that.
0: Ryan. Our big discovery is the impact on putting and chipping. Booth can explain that because clearly everyone came up originally, and what did they ask?
2: Well, I mean, exactly. Everybody asks, how far is my drive going to go and how's this going to impact my distance? And to be perfectly honest, I'm not totally sure I know the answer about what it does, compression and how that works with your long game. But obviously we don't have the machine to study that. But on the short game, using the steel ball and being able to replicate a putt, we've been able to do quite a bit of research on this, and it's really obvious that what Richard saw by dropping the balls on the warehouse floor and bouncing around, that's more analogous to chipping and putting. And so it became really obvious to us, like, well, what does that mean, and how does that translate into golf? And I think you could talk a little bit about what are we talking about, like distances based on compression and what, how far a ball may or may not roll.
0: Well, yeah, the most important thing, and our it really is the effect of compression on putting and chipping is our single biggest discovery. Because frankly, if you had asked me before whether compression was going to have anything to do with chipping and putting, I would have just laughed. I would have said no. I mean, you don't even compress the ball, right? Well, that is not true. And of course, when you do drop them from 6 feet onto a concrete floor, you can see right away that 8-inch distance difference as it bounces up is significant. And actually, on one of the videos, we measure the height of the first bounce, then we measure the height of the second bounce, and we add the two together, and the total of the height of the low compression ball is actually 50% more than the height of the high compression ball. Well, what does that mean? That means if you're fortunate enough to be playing the plantation course, it's a hot, dry fairway, and the ball hits and rolls, it is going to roll and roll and roll because it has 50% more kinetic energy. And so it does make a big difference in just so many ways. But the most important thing is the chipping and the putting. And the most important thing there is not actually the absolute compression number, but the consistency of the balls that are in the sleeve in which you're playing on a given day.
2: Yeah, I would agree. I mean, as we both, well, we all know, this whole game is founded on consistency. So why would you even invite inconsistency into your game when you're already dealing with a ton of inconsistency in conditions and greens and everything else? The only stuff you can control, the balls and the clubs. So you might as well get that dialed in. Otherwise, it's like playing with one hand.
0: Well, fundamentally, I think compression is going to be the foundation of the selection of golf balls going forward. Whether you're talking about our machine or not, that's fine. But really, the most important thing is just the basic physics. The physics can be really advantageous. If you know all the balls in the sleeve are the same, and your 30-foot putt stops short of the hole, and you've been practicing, it's your fault if the balls are all the same. It may not be your fault if the balls are different. And that's the one thing that we can remove. And then the other thing is that balls do have different ranges, and they're designed to have different ranges. So when we sponsored the practice range at the Rocket Mortgage Classic 2 years ago, some of the pros were playing with balls that had 84 compression, and other ones were playing with balls that had 102 compression. They knew what they were doing, but when they're playing with 84, they want 84. And when they're playing with 102, they want 102. And for golfers, average golfers, or really any golfers, they can readily determine with some experimentation in a simulator which range of balls is.

0: giving them the metrics that they find optimum. Do they want the most carry distance? Do they want the most total distance? Do they want the most spin? Do they want the most apex? So if they were to do that with a ball that's 102 compression, a ball that's 90 compression, 80 compression, 70, 60, and then look at the metrics, they'll know right away which range they should be in. Say, Booth, do you think we ought to look inside a ball?
1: Yeah, that's what I think everybody's been waiting for. They see this big lever sitting here,
0: I brought this
1: and nothing
0: device
1: but
0: because
1: accident.
0: sometimes we want to know, like what's inside, and they, of course, the balls change from year to year and so forth. So we have this little device here that we can put a ball in like this, and I
1: What is
0: could
1: that? I golf ball just.
0: this is a this here is a PVC pipe cutter actually.

0: Oh,
1: The
0: okay. Well,
1: here, but
0: there
1: let's
0: we go.
1: pick one of the balls you've got
0: All
1: there.
0: right. How about this Max Fly something or
1: Why don't you
0: another?
1: check its compression?
0: All right. All right, Max Fly model we will look at in a second. Comes in at a shade under 80. It looks like about 78. What does it
1: Okay.
0: say on the side of that ball?
1: That one we didn't actually check before, so this is a.
0: No. What's the model?
1: Oh, this is the Max Fly True Fly.
0: True Fly.
1: Yeah.
0: Okay, there we
1: So I don't know
0: go.
1: much about the Max Fly True Fly, but we all we know is that it's 78 or whatever.
0: Yep.
1: So now we put it into the whoops,
0: 88,
1: 80,
0: 88.
1: 88. We put it in here, and we'll give it a little bit of a go like this. And we'll give it a little bit of a squeeze.
0: Oh, look at it. It's a runner.
1: Yeah, but I don't want to put my finger in this sucker.
0: Yeah,
1: Yeah, you
0: slightly
1: definitely
0: weird.
1: don't want that. I have the manual PVC cutter. You definitely don't want to pay the price.
0: Yeah, no, this would be a little more exciting. We don't want to make the show that exciting, Ryan.
1: No, we don't
0: Blood
1: need a
0: and
1: liability claim.
0: gore all over the place. So now we've got sort of an orange, and I see a gray layer
1: Yeah.
0: between the cover. So this might be what considered a three-piece,
1: Right, set
0: possibly.
1: up a three-piece ball.
0: Yeah,
1: It's really
0: European.
1: interesting to kind of see, cutting these open, how
0: This is a three-piece.
1: manufacturers build compression. Because with multi-piece balls, you can, especially the 4 and 5 piece balls that you see now from TaylorMade and Srixon and Bridgestone, various companies, they try to build some compression with a firmer outer layer and let it get softer in the middle. And sometimes they do a gradient style and they build it out a little bit with, one less piece, but to do it that way. Have you guys found that in doing testing of different balls, is there one way that's a little bit more consistent than another? Like, all right, you found this particular golf ball was consistently solid on a compression number, and it was because of a construction method, or is it by manufacturer, or kind of what have you found in terms of consistency?
0: Probably by model number more. Well, I think the question he's asking is, the Rimac machine compresses the ball quite a bit. So we're giving you sort of what we think is a whole number that sort of, describes the ball being compressed a fair amount. It's not just like a little tap, and it's not
1: That's a very good
0: as if
1: point.
0: we ran it
1: Because
0: over with a
1: when
0: stone.
1: you're hitting the golf ball, you're the ball and the scorecard don't know how many pieces are in that ball. Right.
0: All I know is what its total compression was hit with a specific club. And so by having a device that we can apply the amount of force that we can, and we could adjust it to apply even more force if we wanted, but by having a device that can do that, we effectively meld everything together, because truthfully, that's really what happens when you strike the ball. Whether it's one piece or five piece.
1: Right, and that plays to, okay, so we're dropping the golf ball from 6 feet and we're getting one result. Were you to hit those golf balls with a driver, you may get a totally different result. So that's gets, that's sort of doing like the one way and another. And so that number that you're talking about, which is the complete number, encapsulates all of that.
0: Yeah, that's what we do, is we're giving you one objective variable that you can use to underlie the choice of ball that you want to play with. And then once you know that, you can be sure that you're playing with balls that meet your desired level.
1: How, kind of last question on all of this, because I think it's really fascinating to kind of put this in the hands of the consumer. What has the reaction been from folks in the industry? Not necessarily professional golfers themselves, but folks who make these golf balls and put these products out there.
0: We're finding the balls are getting better.
1: Yeah.
0: I observed this recently, and Booth's comment was, "Well, it looks like they know they're under the Rimac microscope." We really don't know, because we don't work with the manufacturers. We're
1: Sure.
0: totally independent. But we they are they do seem to be getting better, but you get incredible outliers.

0: Yeah.
1: And that is something that most people don't realize. Also, the description on the box, it may have soft in the name in some way,
0: But it
1: but
0: may
1: it may
0: not be
1: have.
0: soft.
1: It's not. I don't want to mention,
0: Right.
1: but we came across one the other day, and everyone would think it's like soup. It would be like really soft, and I think it was in the high 80s,
0: Yeah.
1: okay, or 90,
0: Yeah.
1: okay. And so there's just so much puffery on the boxes. I think we're getting to the we're as I say, we're squeezing the truth out of the balls.
0: Yeah.
1: Yeah.
0: Well, that's a good thing. That's good for a consumer to learn more about what they're hitting, about what they should ideally be hitting. What works best for their game. Can you guys give folks a place to go for more information if they want to learn more about the golf ball compression tester and more about Rimac?
2: Definitely. You can get the device available at rimacgolf.com, ready to ship today if you want one. But I just wanted to quickly circle back because something you said in the very beginning about how people are going to look at buying golf balls on compression, and then circle it back to what you just said about what's on the box and all this puffery that has nothing to do with compression. Well, it's interesting that you say that because, okay, it's very obvious that the product lines are designed around compression. I mean, you just look at this chart right here. You can just this test shows you where how it's all laid out. But the interesting part about it is that's the one thing that's not talked about on the box. So
0: Yeah.
2: it's interesting. So are we going to circle back around to where we're buying the golf balls based on how the lines are designed, or the way we're doing them now, which is just by brand and price?
1: Yeah, and actually on RimacGolf.com, there's a lot of data on there and it's increasing all the time, and you can see very clearly how the manufacturers have lined up their compressions. And that's not evident just by looking at the boxes, and certainly not by looking at the point of sale merchandise aids that are in the stores. And so it's really possible with our numbers to make very informed choices.
2: Yes.
1: And I think in the end, this is really going to be a major contribution to the golf game. And Ryan, you're not so old, but you might remember once upon a time there was the Wilson 90,
0: Yep.
1: and of
0: Professional
1: course,
0: 90s, DT 90s. I was thinking
1: hey.
0: about that as we were talking. All kinds of balls I used to play that had
1: Well,
0: numbers
1: you
0: on
1: were
0: them,
1: maybe you were in kindergarten then, but somehow you knew about it. And those balls, they got away from that when they went to the solid
2: Solid
1: core.
2: core, yeah.
1: But the physics doesn't go away, whether it's wound or whether it's solid or whether it's one piece or five piece. One of the things we're going to do is we're going to cut these balls, and then we're going to check the hardness of those different rings or pieces of
2: The layer, yeah.
1: check the hardness as you work your way to the middle, and really see very clearly what differences there are between the outer pieces and the central core. And that's going to be very interesting, and it's going to be interesting to see whether it ties into the overall number, which is really all that counts.
0: Yeah, I mean, the more data that a consumer can have, the better. They can better understand what actually they're using. I mean, if you guys can make a product that would tell me the actual stiffness of golf shafts too, that would be a great follow-up product, because that's a whole other conversation to have about
1: Yeah.
0: how whatever is flexible or senior or stiff or
2: Right.
0: none of
2: All these.
0: that's
1: Hey,
0: there's
1: yes.
0: no standardization to that either. So.
2: All relative terms.
1: At the golf show, we had a guy come up and he wants to buy the machine to do something with little league baseball bats, and he says they never get quite right until they've been hit 300 times. So maybe he can put it in our machine and he can knock out 299 times before he starts.
0: See, we got a product that has way more uses than the
1: Oh
0: machine. Yeah.
1: yeah. It's great also, if you're squeezing anything you happen to need to squeeze.
0: That's
1: So
0: right. That's exactly right.
1: yeah.
0: Fellas, really appreciate you coming on today to talk about this with me. I would love to do a follow-up about this as you get more and more data, and we can kind of talk through that too, and just kind of give consumers a better idea of what the matrix really looks like for them as they're kind of making decisions about the golf balls as they play. And make them a little bit more of an informed consumer as well.
1: No, that's great, Ryan. And
0: Yep.
1: as this thing works its way through the market, we'll keep you informed because I think pretty soon you're going to find out that some pretty big names are holding this machine in their basements.
0: Yeah, and hopefully I'll be having one in my workshop not too long from now and do some of

0: this content research for myself, which I'm pretty
1: Yeah,
0: excited about too. So
1: that's great.
0: fellas, thanks so much. Really appreciate it. And we'll certainly have you back on again soon.
2: All right, thank you
1: thanks
2: very much.
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0: Everybody, welcome to Two Off the First. It's August 25th, 2026. I'm Ryan Ballingy. Good to have you with us. We have plenty to talk about today. We're going to primarily focus on the new PGA Tour season finale as described by CEO Brian Rolapp today at the Tour Championship. Typically, that's where the commissioner, now the CEO of the PGA Tour, gives kind of a state of the tour address. Make some important updates, and this is a pretty critical one. And Brian Rolapp gave some really interesting information other than what this new kind of end of the season is going to be. And we'll talk about that as well. And then want to talk a little bit about just kind of the good Callaway ad controversy at the end. There's been a very big response to it, and I think it is worth talking about for a few minutes. And then we're going to talk about a little about the future of the show at the very, very end. So stay tuned for that. But let's get into what Brian Rolapp had to say at the Tour Championship. Gave, again, his State of the Tour address. And before that, this morning, the PGA Tour put out their plan for a new way to end the PGA Tour season in the championship series starting in 2028. And I think it starts with the recognition that for as much as the FedEx Cup has done over the last 20 years to create great fields and great tournaments in August and September, now really in August, it does not turn out to be a very satisfying way to end the season. And even though there are events for 70, 50, and 30 now that have clear consequences at each of those stopping points, right? The top 70 get to keep their PGA Tour card. The top 50 get in the signature events. The top 30 get in all four majors. And they have also kind of money points associated with the last two, right? The top 50, that's where you get paid the FedEx Cup bonus money, all of it, basically. Now, they got rid of the regular season pools. They put it all, basically, at the end of the rainbow, at the end of the BMW Championship. And then now you have this separate $40 million official money event that is the Tour Championship. It's a 72-hole shootout to determine the FedEx Cup champion. And the backlash on that has been really from the players, not so much from the fans, I think. Fans didn't like starting strokes. They didn't like having to add points together to figure out who would win it all and all that stuff. They wanted a winner. But they wanted a way it was easy to understand. But the players didn't like the fact that now the Tour Championship is effectively a one-tournament shootout. And yeah, you played great all season, but you get no advantage whatsoever for playing great all season. And, you know, the retort to that is that happens in other sports. You know, you get some kind of advantage. Maybe it's home field advantage or whatever. We don't have that in golf. So I think the tour started with the recognition that the fans, I think, appreciate having better fields. You know, they want great fields at this time of year leading into the back end of the baseball season, start of football season. But they don't really understand the system, and it doesn't really make sense. And honestly, in response to all of the things I've posted about the FedEx Cup playoffs this year, it's very clear people still don't understand the concept. People still think that the winner of the Tour Championship gets $15 million or $18 million or $23 million. They don't have any idea. They don't know when the money is paid. They have no idea why. And I think that is very instructive of what the FedEx Cup has been over 20 years from that perspective. So Brian Rolapp said, you know what? Maybe we don't need playoffs in golf. And I think people might have found what Matt Fitzpatrick said last week at the BMW kind of controversial when he said that. I think that was coming from a place of a guy who probably knew what was about to be said. The golf doesn't need playoffs. Golf needs a finale that the fans can get behind and mean something to them. And in a world where there's going to be a championship series that has the same 120 players throughout the entire season, this will make sense. So here's what they came up with. There's not going to be a playoff system. We don't have playoffs. They're gone starting in 2028, at least in the championship series. And what that means is there's going to be one final event and then the tour championship. So first, the final event. It'll be called very creatively the championship series finale. I'm sure there will be a sponsorship associated with that at some point. But whatever that sponsorship is a 90-person tournament reserved for the top 90 players in the point standings at the end of the quote-unquote regular season. All 90 of those players will get to keep their status in the championship series, which means 30 players are going away. We've already talked about that. And these 90 players will compete in one single 72-hole tournament. There will be a winner of the tournament. They'll get paid money. And based on the final point standings of the season, that's what will determine bonus money, whatever that looks like. I think two things come out of that are important. One, it's not called the FedEx Cup. And the PGA Tour is very intentional about these things. I know they're probably still talking about a re-up with FedEx and what that looks like and what that commitment might mean and how much money that might be for them and all that stuff. And so they don't want to, you know, speak out of school. But it's not called that. Also, this is a one tournament thing. This isn't two tournaments. It's not three tournaments. It's not four tournaments. It is one tournament to determine who wins the points race and who gets all of the money based out of the points bonus pool, whatever that looks like. I like that a lot. I think it makes it way easier. Did you qualify for this tournament? Yes, you get to stay in the championship series. Cool. Your reward is one tournament, probably no cut. Maybe there is a cut. I don't know. But we're going to pay some bonus money as a result. And if you didn't finish in that top 90, you don't get any of the bonus money. And that probably will be how that works. There needs to be a consequence for that. I think that's probably what it's going to be. That in and of itself is great. And they say, okay, we're going to have this one last tournament with points. We're going to have a winner. We're going to do the bonus money. And then we're going to take the top 32 players in the point system. And we're going to have a tour championship. And the new tour championship is going to unfold over 2 weeks. And it's going to be at two different venues. And it's going to be match play. Finally. After 20 years of talking about this, they will finally have a match play tour championship to determine a champion of the tour. The tour champion. They won't get the FedEx Cup, whatever that is. They'll win the tour championship. That's what they get. And the format sounds really good. So they're going to have the 32 players who qualify. They're going to be 8 groups of 4. And they're going to play round robin 3 matches Friday, Saturday, Sunday at one particular venue. They want to specifically go to venues that typically cannot host the PGA Tour for whatever reason, whether that's infrastructure, whether that's distance, whatever it is, because it doesn't matter. If you're playing match play, it's who you're playing. It's not what you're playing. You can play it anywhere, which I think opens up a lot more places to be played. Also, without quite as much corporate build out, it'll be meant for the fans. It'll be meant to be seen up close. It will not, you know, it'll meant to be better access. And you'll probably pay for that as a fan, but there will be better access. And in that first week, they will do all of the round robin stuff. You'll have the 8 groups of 4. Once that's done, the top 2 players in each group, based on their performance in the round robin, will move on. If there are any ties within the group, there will be playoffs to determine those spots. That sounds awesome to me. This is a smart format. Everyone gets to play. Everyone gets three rounds.

there every round. You're going to guarantee that you see a lot of matches and there's going to be a lot of action on the golf course. And even if there are kind of matches that don't matter on Sunday because two players have been eliminated, it could just be a fascinating match. I think that's great. I think that was what we're working really about the WGC match play at the end, and that dried up the end of 23. This works. I think this is a good idea. Now, you've got your top 16 players who will then move on to week two of the Tour Championship, which will be at a completely different place, and it will involve 4 days of golf. Thursday, Friday, Saturday, and Sunday, presumably. I guess unless they do it on, you know, Labor Day weekend, maybe they do it on a Monday. I don't know. But 4 days of golf. Those 16 players will play in a bracket-style tournament to determine a champion. And they will play down from 16 to 8 to 4 to 2. And the final two players who compete, they will be the only players who didn't lose. And they will play one single match to be the tour champion and get whatever the prize is associated with that. For the other 14 players who don't make it to the final, there will be a variety of different consolation matches and ways to kind of sort out who the top 16 front to bottom, top to bottom is in the final ranking, and you know how that money will get paid out to players based on their performance. The end result I think they hope to have is probably a finish on the West Coast in prime time at a place that's going to be awesome with a lot of up-close fans and a mano-a-mano match to determine who clearly wins the tour championship. And that can create a very high-stakes situation. That also, as we've seen in the WGC match play over the years, can create a really weird situation. You could have two completely unknown players who get to the end. But the hope is that at least one of those players is going to be a marquee name and drive people to care. And I think it will. I think this makes sense. This is way better. This is a lot more, no offense to the BMW Championship being 50 players. I mean, they had a killer crowd out in St. Louis. And because it moves around to cities that don't typically get the PGA Tour, the crowds are hot. The tournament is usually very good. And they kind of pick big boy ballparks with wide landing areas, plenty of places to play. They've been a little bit softer lately, so there's good scoring. It's usually tight. But there's no real juice to it. You know, there was one player, one, that moved in and out of the 70 to the 50. There were three or four, who moved in and out of the 50 to the 30. You know, so there was more movement there, just with fewer people. Less chance of someone beyond 50th, right, like in the first leg. That's kind of hard to do. So you have this now very clear and clearly defined system. We have one final points event, and then we have a match play event over 2 weeks to determine a champion. I love it. I think it's great, and I think it comes from a place in Brian Rolapp as a guy who's not a golf guy. And he came here from the NFL, came to the PGA Tour from the NFL, and he didn't feel any connection to the ways of the past, to the way things were done. And I think that a lot of the folks at the PGA Tour, to their credit and to their detriment, they hold very firm to the way things have always been done. And they had been always doing this for 20 years, trying to figure out a way to make the FedEx Cup matter, and it just wasn't working. The individual tournaments themselves can be great and really fun, but the whole thing, the whole concept itself, just didn't really mean anything. And so I think doing it this way says, all right, we recognize the playoffs don't really make sense for golf. We will have one final tournament, and we'll pay out people based on that. We'll have a really great field for that, of course. And then we will have this tour championship, a real playoff with real match play implications. It's great. Win, win, win. Two thumbs up for me. I think it's fabulous. Now, Brian Rolapp talked about a number of other things as well relating to this. Some kind of headlines of it, because I don't want to go too far in the weeds on this, because we've got plenty to get to. But Korn Ferry Tour, PGA Tour Americas was a topic. I think one of those tours is going away in some fashion. That may not be the case, but it would make the most sense to get rid of one of them. And here's why. Two reasons I feel this way. One, you currently have three tours, right? You have the PGA Tour, the Korn Ferry Tour, and the PGA Tour Americas, which is Canada and Latino America together, right? By creating a two-track system, right, you have the Championship Series and the Challenger Series. Now you have four tours, basically, because you're going to have 120 players in every single Championship Series event, and you're trying to have 144 players

in every of the track two events, of the Challenger Series events. Well, that's a whole lot of people to fill out those things. I mean, think about the number of people they have to scrape the bottom of the barrel to get just to do an Oppo event, right? Just to do one of those. And those are typically, you know, against a full field event on the PGA Tour, even if it's against an existing signature event. And you're saying we would also like to keep the Korn Ferry Tour as well, playing for $1 million every week, and you're going to go find another 144 and 156 guys to fill those fields? That doesn't make any sense. So I think they're going to have to consolidate here. And if that means ending Americas, if that means merging the Korn Ferry Tour to the Challenger Series, which is probably the more likely outcome, I think that makes more sense, right? You can keep Americas. Americas just kind of works on its own. They have enough sponsors. It's a good thing for PGA Tour branding. But, you know, move the Korn Ferry Tour to the Challenger Series. Just call it a day. And I think that will work. And they plan to have that schedule ready to roll by the end of next season. All of that lined up. I think they will figure that out fairly quickly. I don't really think that's going to be very hard for them. I think the Korn Ferry Tour goes away as we know it because the Korn Ferry deal, the Korn Ferry company that sponsors the Korn Ferry Tour, told me specifically at the event in Atlantis just last year that it was an incredible deal that they got to sponsor this tour at the time. They really just didn't. They had such an amazing value. They had to do it, and that they will never see that value again. And that leads me to believe that the PGA Tour knows they have an opportunity to kind of raise the price on that a little bit. And if they're going to do that, you might as well just do the Challenger Series and call it a day. So I think you will see some consolidation there. Rolap also did say that 11 of the 15 tournaments that comprise the championship series that aren't the majors, that aren't the players, that isn't the tour championship, that isn't the finale, that isn't the Ryder Cup or President's Cup, depending on the year, have already been spoken for. And you can see in the announcements already that most of those are already out there. There are a lot of them are existing events, and you get the SoPro or Sopno or whatever it is, the insurance firm that's going to be out there. They're the new sponsor along with Raymond James, who's going to take over in Greensboro from Wyndham Resorts. So you got the two new ones, you got a bunch of existing ones. You're going to hear more about that. And they intend to share that full schedule next February in a made-for-TV event. So you'll know the entire 2028 Championship Series schedule by then, which I think is a good way to kind of keep teasing this thing out. I think it's very clever, very smart. It sounds very similar to what the NFL does, where they kind of give you bits and pieces and information. They're always putting it out there, and it's always changing a little bit. You always got to pay attention, even when it doesn't really matter right now because no one's playing football. But the schedule's going to come out and all that stuff. This is the way they do it in the NFL. So to make sense for golf, I think it's a good idea. And then they hope to kind of have all the information they're ever going to need about the championship series by the end. I think we'll know most of that stuff by then. Also, he was asked about a report from Jamie Corrigan and The Telegraph, who is super well-sourced on all things really LIV and DP World Tour. He reported that there's going to be an international series that will happen in the fall. It will be basically co-sanctioned between the DP World Tour and the PGA Tour. And it sounds like it's going to emphasize national opens in particular. And if you look at the DP World Tour schedule at the end of the season, it kind of makes sense. If you look at this time of year, really everything kind of builds up to the BMW PGA Championship at Wentworth. And then they go into a bunch of national opens, the Spanish Open, the French Open, South African Open, Australian Open, as you kind of bridge from one season to the next. They have the Dubai stuff. I don't think the Dubai stuff's going anywhere, but they may move it up. Maybe they'll have the BMW PGA Championship, the Race to Dubai finale, and call it a day. But that seems to be where that's all going to wind up heading. And I think that will seem to solve a problem with two tournaments on the schedule today that probably will not be part of the championship series, the Scottish Open and the Canadian Open. They may be, ultimately, but these events could also be shuffled to the fall. And you could have a Canadian Open and a Scottish Open being played without the confines of the Championship Series and the Challenger Series. And that'll allow the Canadian players to go play their National Open, allow Bob McIntyre to go play the Scottish Open, a great long-running event, and it'll not get them caught up in the Championship Series. I think you will see that

announce relatively quickly, you know, late fall, early next year, that'll be finalized. I think that's a fabulous idea. The fall series can continue on as part of the Challenger series. They can make those $3 million events, or maybe they can have their kind of last chance special, whatever that looks like. I think that's still to be determined. But all of these things, we're going to hear more information about them after a September PGA Tour board meeting, September 15th. So you get some more information going into the fall. I think you'll probably hear a little bit about stuff at the President's Cup, if you made me guess. So there's a lot of information that came out of this. And I have to say, I walk away from what Brian Rolapp talked about very impressed, because he came to this from the perspective of a guy that was not a golf guy and with the charge to figure out something to make the fans happier, to give them what they want, to end confusion, to placate superstars and give them lots of opportunities, to fix the signature stuff because people don't like no-cut events, to give more players opportunities to compete in these $20 million tournaments. He's checking all of the boxes. He really is. And that's hard to do. That is a really hard needle to thread. There are issues, and they are relatively minor, and we've talked about them really already in this show. But I think he is working hard to address them, and he seems to have the buy-in to do it. And, you know, 120 players, if you can't make that, then that's on you, man. That's on you. Then you should be in the Challenger Series. And in the Challenger Series, that can mean better life for players who are coming out of college. They'll figure out PGA Tour U. That's another thing. They don't know where that's going to lead yet. Do you get a Championship Series card? Do you go into the Challenger Series? I would guess Challenger Series, but, you know, maybe you could do the top one to the championship and, you know, the rest to the challenger. Who knows? We'll see what happens there. But if you can make a better life for players who are currently competing on the Korn Ferry Tour and still give decent opportunities for players who are well beyond the 120, you know, we're talking about 80 guys who are just hoping to get into oppos and somehow play their way into, you know, the 3M Opens of the world, that is where they belong. That is where it should be. And the repeated amount of talking and name dropping the DP World Tour specifically leads me to believe that they are intending a pretty serious investment in the DP World Tour. That could mean ownership, which the PGA Tour said before Brian Rolapp came along in internal documents that they hope to buy the DP World Tour eventually. They backstopped the tour already. They continue to backstop its purses. And it went from like $2 million to now $3 million guaranteed. And you can see the ever so slight increase in those purses. Well, eventually, I think that's going to lead to the PGA Tour owning the DP World Tour, or at least most of it. And that will give them a piece of the Ryder Cup. And that will be one of their big investments with $1.5 billion. I think they will do some other stuff with it, you know, the PGA Tour Enterprises money. But that seems to make a lot of sense to me. And they've got basically the whole ecosystem under their control, right? They have the PGA Tour umbrella, all that stuff. They've got the DP World Tour effectively because they're back bankrolling it. You've got the Asian Tour because they've got that new relationship. You've got the PGA Tour of Australasia thumbs upping it because the PGA Tour recognizes, hey, national opens are cool and we should give them their due. And maybe we can create a space for them in this fall global series. Awesome. Great stuff. Wins. And that could mean the PGA Tour bringing some of its best players to places they've never been. And that was one of the things I think Liv accomplished that was pretty good in kind of helping people realize maybe in this country that, hey, there's a lot of places that are starving to watch great golf. Australia, Singapore, South Africa, Spain, they want to see the world's best players. They don't all have to be here all the time in America. Yes, this is the biggest sports market. Yes, this is the biggest dollar market for sports. But that doesn't mean you have to play here exclusively. So all of that, my takeaway is this is a big win. I think it is heading in the right direction. I think most of it is objectively right. And I think that is a good thing. Kudos to Brian Rolapp for doing all of this and kind of ushering this thinking through to reality that's going to come in 2028. All right, I want to just shift gears very briefly to this, the good and Callaway ad controversy. And if nothing else, this is an exercise in what not to do when you go through the content process. If you haven't seen the 15-second version of the ad called The Driver or the 60-second version of it, either way, it was kind of meant to be a parody of action horror films to promote a good branded Callaway Quantum driver. And the end result was part of the clip showing

Eric Clark shoving Alexis Miastowski to the ground and telling her, standing over her in a sort of threatening voice, was a threatening voice, don't touch my new driver. And it landed so poorly. And within hours, it was deleted. And Good sort of apologized, kind of meekly and not very forcefully. And Callaway Golf kind of backstopped on that, but with not much behind it. And this carried through on the whole weekend. The PGA Tour had to weigh in because Good sponsors an event that's going to debut in November on the Fall Series. And they're like, well, that we don't stand for this at all. We're not happy about it. And the controversy continued. And, I posted the 15-second version of the spot to our Instagram channel and Facebook page. And the reaction, I've never seen anything like it. Never seen anything like it. The volume of just number of shares to stories, to personal shares with people, to one another. Not good. Not good at all. And that happened all over the course of the weekend. As more and more people see it, more and more people angry. And, the vast majority of the response, appropriately so, was anger, disappointment, all of those negative emotions that should be associated with this. And nothing coming out that was really kind of a bigger mea culpa. And then at 10:17 p.m. Pacific last night, and I say Pacific because Callaway's based in California, Carlsbad, but 1:17 a.m. Eastern time, there's a statement that's posted on the Callaway socials from Chip Brewer, and you can go read it yourself. Took me about a minute and a half to read for a video I did. And basically, it's a more fulsome apology. Like, hey, we really did a bad job here. We're very sorry. We're very, very sorry. Did you know we're sorry? I mean, they even reference, we made statements previously. Now we've made these. Almost kind of like, how many times do we have to say sorry kind of thing? Like, they recognize this as a serious damage that's been done to the Good brand and to the Callaway brand by association. And they, Chip Brewer did say, we approved the ad. We approved it to go up. And now, we have to change our processes around that. That it ever got that far is amazing to me. It shouldn't have ever gotten that far. At some point, someone should have said in the filming, hey, someone might get really mad about this. A lot of people might get mad about this. Maybe we come at this a different way. Even if you had no intention of it being interpreted the way that it was, you're at the mercy of your audience, right? And you have to think of them first, and you have to think about the way that they're going to perceive it. Not the way you want to perceive, but the way they're going to perceive it. And that's why it never should have gotten that far. And it did. And now they're going to have to deal with that. So, we'll see what happens after this. Brian Rolep did say he thought the kind of response was weak initially and that it's, quote, improving. We'll see what happens there. I assume that eventually the Good Championship will still be on as scheduled for November in Austin, but that could change. You never know. I think you're going to need to see more of an apology tour from not only the CEOs, CEO of Callaway Golf and the CEO of Good, but also the personalities themselves, right? They're going to have to say something. They can't just not post ever again, which they have not done since the 22nd when they posted the kind of initial apology. So we'll see what happens there, but just a kind of case study in what not to do in this situation. And then I want to wrap up the show with just a couple updates on the show itself. I know I talked about the last time I did this, about whether this was a show we would kind of keep doing publicly or whether we would kind of make it private. And kind of here's what I've come to on this. I want to give value to the Golf News Net membership. It's a $40 a year membership, and it gives you access to ad-free experiences on the Golf News Net site and gives you exclusive fantasy content and all that stuff is fine, but I want to give more value to it. I've always looked for more ways to do it, while also simultaneously not trying to make myself do so much more stuff that I'll pull whatever is left of my hair out. And here's what I've come up with. I think, I love doing podcasts. I love doing audio. It's one of my favorite things about this job. And I want to make sure that if you are a Golf News Net member, you get access to that content first. So what will happen is with this show, Two of the First, we're going to go back to a Monday through Friday kind of deal here on the show. And that show will be available first run to Golf News Net members. So the morning it comes out, it'll go into a private podcast feed where our members will be able to download it and listen to it. And then

0: 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It'll be approaching our four-year anniversary in just about 2 months' time. So if you want to catch it first rate there, first run there, you can do that as well when we air it live on the show, basically every day from 9 to 10 a.m. Eastern time, if you want to listen there. So that's where we're going with that. In addition to that, for our members, we're going to add a once-weekly members-only newsletter. And then we're going to bring in more content to the website that will just be for members, you know, whether that's analysis at the end of an article, whether it's own column, whatever that is, that there will be more of that for members. The reality is that's where the future of our business is going to go, is not only in video and audio form, but also just connecting with those of you who want great information, good analysis, want that connection, and also want an ad-free experience. Any of those things, if they appeal to you, we will offer it to you through our membership. If not, hey, totally understand. You can listen to it later. You can catch it when it's free, all that good stuff. But I just want to offer that as to people who kind of want to stay absolutely up to date on everything happening in golf and want to connect with our work in that way. All right, that's going to do it for the show today. Appreciate you listening. We'll be back with another one tomorrow as we kind of get this thing really rocking and rolling throughout the course of the fall. There's still plenty to talk about even after this week, even though we'll have a little downtime on the PGA Tour. We've got lots of stuff on the LPGA. Man, we've got so much to get to that we haven't been able to get to the last few weeks. And I'm really excited to talk about it with you. You can get a hold of me, Ryan, at thegolfnewsnet.com. I am on Facebook and Instagram and TikTok at Ryan Ballingy Golf. You can find me there and connect with me. Happy to talk with you on any of those services, or you can follow Golf News Net on any of those services and get our content there. Thanks again for listening. We'll talk to you next time right here.
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6: Hey everybody, welcome to 2 Out the First. It's July 28th, 2026. I'm Ryan Balanchine. Thanks for being here. Sorry for the last couple of weeks really not doing shows. This house has been a mess. I'm in what is my new studio slash office, which used to be my son's bedroom. We've moved, basically switched rooms in our own home. Moved him down to the basement so he could have his own bathroom and kind of have his own personal spaces. He's a teenager and we want to kind of give him that opportunity. And so there's a lot of junk in this room right now that used to be hung up very nicely or stored very nicely. And in the next couple of weeks, I'll be painting this space. Right now, it is like a lime green. So every video I've shot in here looks like I have a green screen. And I really don't want that. And then ultimately going to put in some other stuff. You'll see it eventually. I'll take you on a little bit of a tour once it's done. But it's a mess here. And I've been doing some traveling. Was out at French Lick Resort last week for the People's League. You can watch our episode of First of Many about that on the Road to French Lick on our YouTube channel. And then, you know, it's summer, so there's a lot of stuff we're doing as well. It's not lazy for me this time of year. So, lots to talk about. We had a great Sunday on the PGA Tour. We have a new superstar that has a trophy in their hand, and we'll talk about Jackson Koivun. We're also going to talk a little bit about the final major of all the majors this year, the AIG Women's Open, just for a hot minute. And then also I would like to talk about what's starting to take shape as the future schedule of the PGA Tour. But first, let's start with Jackson Koivun, who wins the 3M Open, does it with a tournament record, 25 under 259, makes a 14-foot par putt on the final hole. What was a nervy final par 5? I mean, he hits a drive fat, 240-something, the shortest drive of the week among any player to play the 72nd hole, the 18th hole at TPC Twin Cities. Lays up to a decent number. Still, he's super jacked up. He realizes he's won. He avoided the water on the layup and then almost nukes a wedge over the green, barely gives himself a chance to putt, and then leaves the putt way short and still makes the par bid. And that was pretty cool to see him kind of grind it out. Like, all right, get yourself together. Make this thing win in style, and he does. And congrats to him. He wins $1.584 million. In the process, people will not remember this as the margin that it was probably in the end. They'll go, oh, he beat Scottie Scheffler for his first PGA Tour win, even though it really wasn't all that close. And CBS kind of had to spend the better part of the afternoon trying to make it seem like, hey, here comes Scottie. Scottie's going to win. He can come and get this kid. Stay tuned. And, I mean, even Scottie Scheffler said after the fact that it probably looked a lot closer or seemed a lot closer than it really was because of the nature of the golf course. You know, the front nine, you really have to make a move at TPC Twin Cities. That's where you really gain your ground on the backside. Other than 17, really, there are a lot of holes that you can just go target and score. And, you know, that because Scheffler was so far ahead in the round in terms of just how far he was on the golf course compared to Koivun, it made it seem closer than it was. And so long as Koivun kind of kept it together, he was going to win. And that's exactly what happened. Not that he didn't have nervous moments. 14 was kind of nervous. You could tell he hit some nervous putts. He got too aggressive on a couple and then too conservative toward the end. But he figured out a way to dial it in, and he made those critical putts that were 2 to 5 feet that had to go in to keep things moving and not even open the door a little bit for Scheffler or anyone else for that matter to go and get him. So now we have a 21-year-old who is a PGA Tour winner. He does it in his third professional start, 13th career start on the PGA Tour. He's been in contention multiple times already, but as a professional went from MC to, I don't know, top 15, something like, you know, a $93,000 check to a $1.6 million check in three starts. This golf course really does kind of line up well for the way that he plays, which is, I think, in many ways, Scotty-like. Not as conservative as Scotty, but pretty similar in terms of mentality. You know, avoid making mistakes, playing aggressively, but aggressively conservative. You know, have targets that aren't outrageous, but go to them like you mean it. You know, that's what the greats really do. The all-time greats do this. They pick a safe, relatively safe target, and they go hard at it. They don't go for the flag every time. It's not a firing squad kind of thing. Not that you couldn't do that on this golf course, but You need to play smart golf

over the long haul to win a lot of PGA Tour events. And Quiven just properly mixed in being aggressive, particularly on Saturday when he shot 61, and then on Sunday when he shot, 66. So, he shoots 127 on the weekend. So does Scottie Scheffler, by the way. They both shot the same weekend total, same 127. But the difference was in the first two rounds when Quiven beat him by 2 and 1 strokes, respectively, and that was the cushion that ultimately was the difference. And Scottie Scheffler talked about that after the fact and said, look, you can't go in tournaments like this and play bad stretches of holes, where you're basically just making pars and fighting for it. And he did that in the afternoon on Friday and on the front nine on Saturday. So that's where I lost the tournament. And to be fair, that I think that's a fair assessment. To his credit, though, Quiven didn't buckle his knees. He didn't. It never really seemed like he was in that big of a, was in trouble to lose this thing. Even though you could have framed it like, oh, well, Scheffler's getting closer. Yeah, but here come the easy holes. Here comes a par 5. Here comes another par 5. Here comes a short par 4. Here comes a par 5 to close. Like, if he needed any of those, he probably could have taken care of it pretty easily. But instead, he was smart and kept the ball in front of him and didn't make big mistakes. And that's what you do with a big lead. You play smart golf and you get it into the house. You don't just try to rub it in everyone's face and then make the mistake that cost you the tournament. You didn't do that. So congratulations to Jackson Quiven. He's now 70th in the FedEx Cup, so right inside the playoffs in 3 starts. He is 73rd, I believe, in the official world golf ranking is where he wound up. I think it was like 206 to 73, something like that. So big move for him there. He can only really stand to move up because he does have a little bit of a base of tournaments from playing on the PGA Tour as an amateur, as a collegiate player, and you do get points for those finishes, even though you're an amateur. And he has, not a ton of starts, though. So basically every time he finishes well, he's going to move up pretty substantially. And that can happen, with relative ease here down the stretch. I think that the concern for me, if anything, is now that he is a winner, right? He did what a lot of people expected him to do and placed pressure on him to do. Now he has to figure out how to be a superstar because that's where it's going. I mean, the response in social media to him winning was huge. Not superstar caliber, not like Rory, Scotty, Bryson, Tiger, Rom type levels, but very big for someone who a lot of people probably didn't know a couple weeks ago. And unless you're a golf geek and you follow all levels of golf somewhat religiously, this guy probably came out of nowhere to you. But, a guy who won 3 individual SEC championships, went back to school, turned down a PGA Tour card for this whole season so that he could try to pursue a second national championship at Auburn and then did it. The guy's accomplished a ton. This is his 7th win of the year individually. 7th. Went 6 times to college, once in the pros. That's a great, great year. And he's going to be someone to reckon with. But he has to figure out, all right, now my life has changed, but I can't change that much with it. He got to Detroit Golf Club one Monday morning for day 1 of getting ready for the Rocket Classic this week. I think that's a good sign. He didn't show up late. Didn't have sunglasses on like a guy who drank all night, stuff like that. He was back to work, and he knows he's got another step or two to take before he can really start knocking on the door of major championships, which obviously comes next year. A lot of people are going to get carried away about what he can do, and I think a lot of it is warranted, to be honest. Not saying he's going to win all the majors and he's going to be number 1 in the world next week. Not like that, but I do think he can win majors in 2027. He can do it. He's got the game to do it. He has the length. He has the thing I really find most impressive about the way that he plays is he plays smart. He plays within himself, and he knows when he's not feeling right, like when he's not listening to what his game plan is. And he talked multiple times on Saturday about mental reset. That was a phrase he used a lot, mental reset. And just taking time to go, okay, absorb what's going on. What do I have to do to get where I want to be? And whether that's keep doing the same thing, whether it's something else entirely. I really, really like that. He has all the physical ability in the world. He can hit as far as you need to hit it to be successful in the PGA Tour and then some. And he has a great ability to grow.

grind things out when they need to be ground out. And if he can just maintain that way of thinking, that approach, which again is very Scheffler-like, not maybe not as conservative as Scotty, but very Scheffler-like, then I think he's going to go very, very far. And he's going to do really well for himself. And this is kind of the modus operandi of all the greats, is figure out a way to avoid the big mistake, whether that's one side of the golf, you know, take away one side of the golf course. If you're going to miss, pick a side to miss. Miss left or right. A lot of guys choose to miss right these days. If you're going to kind of miss a target on a green. Don't miss it off the green. Don't get so aggressive that you know, fire to a flag 3 paces off the edge and then miss to the short side and you make a bogey. Miss on the fat side and give yourself a putt on birdie. You know, those types of things I think Jackson Quaven does very well and will continue to do very well. There's talk that he should be on the President's Cup team at Medina in September. You know, I can support that. He's not one of the 12 best players on the PGA Tour that's an American right now. But let's say he won one more time and, you know, did okay in the playoffs, finished top 50. Now you have my attention. Right, if he finishes in the top 50, gets to the BMW Championship, gets some bonus money, I think you might want to consider putting him on the team. Depending on, you know, what the other kind of last three guys are looking like to make this team at that point, and that's, you know, a month from now. But we will see that pretty soon. I think you need to win a second time, I think, to be able to kind of take the gamble on a 21-year-old newly minted pro. But I get the sentiment behind it, and I like it, and that's a broader conversation about whether the President's Cup should really be seen as like a 25U or a 21U, you know, kind of U.S. team to get ready for bigger competitions, like they do in soccer, you know, at the Olympic level and at FIFA level. But, you know, I can support it. I just don't think there's enough change in the attitude about the President's Cup to support it wholeheartedly. So I thought that was very interesting, and I think we'll continue to see more thoughts about that, the better, you know, if he keeps playing well, and then the more of a drumbeat there will be if he wins again. So that would be my kind of line in the sand. You win a second time, all right, man, get on there. Let's see what you can do, right? I mean, no offense to, like, Russell Henley, who's great and a top 10 player in the world, but I would rather see Jackson Quaven kind of wail at it in Medina than him, no offense. and there are others that I would rather see left on the sideline in favor of people who've never really experienced this and maybe could be the future of the American side in the Ryder Cup as well. All right, let's get into a couple of updates about the PGA Tour's new schedule. So earlier in the week, the PGA Tour started unveiling who they, you know, a tournament that would be in the championship series starting in 2028. So they're starting to kind of lay the groundwork for these tournaments during the championship series so that there's kind of a groundswell, maybe kind of help some of the sponsors that are maybe on the fence, that whether they're going to stay in this kind of signature level or, you know, they need some new ones, right? They need about a handful of new ones to fill out this space. It's supposed to be 23 or 24 tournaments, including the majors, the players, the team event, and the playoffs, whatever the playoffs look like. So add those events together, right? You've got the majors and the players, that's five. Let's just say there's three FedEx Cup events. There may only be two, but let's say there's three. That's eight. A team event, nine, right? You know, you've got nine of those events. You've got to account for somewhere between 14 and 15 tournaments that are going to be in the championship series. We don't know if all of the existing signature events are going to carry over and be that way, right? Like the Century is dead. That was a signature event, right? So you're down one already because the Century is now a regular event, at least insofar as we know. That can change, right? The Century could be the new start of the year at Torrey Pines, and that could be what it jumps up into. And I wouldn't be surprised if that press release comes out sooner than later because there's a contract with the PGA Tour through like 2031 for Century. However, we now know at least two of the championship series events. One is the Travelers Championship, which felt like it was kind of a no-duh announcement and probably should have been shared in June in tournament week, you know, the week after the U.S. Open when it was played. I don't think anyone was shocked that the Travelers was going to be part of this. They are a huge supporter of the PGA Tour, an enormous sponsor. It really works for them. Andy

resort in Napa, California. So home to what's been all kinds of different names over the year. Fortinet, God knows how many. But they were all fall series events, you know, basically. But next year, it will not be a fall series event. The Somm Pro, whatever it is going to be from July 26th to August 1st. So basically in this time slot next year. So this is the replacement for the Rocket Classic next year. And then in 2028, the PGA Tour says the event will become a championship series event and will relocate to a market TBD to be announced. So I think that's very interesting. They basically got Sompo to come in and say, all right, we'll be a sponsor. We'll learn for 1 year about what being a sponsor is all about. We'll do the replacement for the Rocket Classic, and then we'll move this to wherever we're going to move it. And there's really no, first of all, this is a Bermuda-based company. So who knows what market this is going to be. I don't think they're going to turn the Butterfield Bermuda Championship into a championship series event. But who knows? You know, I don't think that's what the PGA Tour had in mind for the championship series, right? Brian Rolapp has talked repeatedly about wanting to get into major markets, get back into major markets that they've left or aren't at currently. So, you know, think about some of those. D.C., Philly, New York, Boston. You know, some of those come to mind immediately. Getting back to Chicago more regularly. Things like that. So we'll find out about that, I guess, later on. But the folks at the PGA Tour, so Dhruv Prasad, who is the chief commercial officer, said that Somm Pro came to them just a few weeks after they announced the changes. And, you know, basically that's kind of where it came together. And, you know, this is going to be a thing that's going to happen. Like, this is going to be the next wave of information from the tour. Between now and the tour championship, and probably a lot of the tour championship, they're going to roll out some of these tournaments, right? Some new ones, right? Some existing ones. You know, there are questions about, does RBC want to continue as the Heritage sponsor and they want that to be a part of the championship series? What do they do with the Canadian Open? Because the Canadian Open is important, but do you go and spend that money on the Canadian Open to make sure that's a championship series event and you let someone else try to be the sponsor of the Heritage? I have no idea, but there are a lot of questions about that. And we'll see what happens. It'll be very, very interesting. But at least in 2027, the Somm Pro Championship, I assume, Classic, whatever, is going to have a 144-player field. You know, usual PGA Tour event this time of year. It'll basically be the Rocket Classic, not in Detroit. And it'll be one of those lead-in events to the FedEx Cup playoffs. Well, what they're calling the playoffs. So that also is something to consider, because FedEx's contract is coming to an end, and it's not clear that they're going to remain the sponsor of the season-long race or what that's going to look like. That may be overhauled as well, and I think we'll learn more about that at the Tour Championship. So all of that, it seemed to kind of starting to come together again when Brian Rolapp said, you know, we've had sponsors coming to us to want to be a part of this since we've divulged this. And they've probably been sharing it privately for quite a while, although they've kind of put it out in the open more or less since March, you know, this two-track system, that they've got some people in the bag. And they're going to take their time and roll it out and make sure it works. And they did this week because this was their way of saying, we already replaced the Rocket Classic for next year. And then after that, we're not going to need the Rocket Classic, because that's not going to be how the playoffs work. You know, this isn't going to be how it works anymore. So this is kind of a statement from the PGA Tour, like, yeah, you might have been worried about how the future looks, but don't be. We've got this covered. And they're very deliberate about those kinds of announcements. They're good at that kind of thing. So get used to the name Somm Pro. That will be part of our lexicon here on the PGA Tour from a sponsor perspective for a while. So wanted to talk about that. Seems like it's coming together. I have a feeling that most of the existing signature events will roll over and become a championship series event. And then you've got to go figure out, apparently, well, you've lost Sentry. So you had eight. So if the existing eight come up, right, or existing eight sponsors, if they move around, now you've got nine. So now you've got to account for five or six more, I guess, to nail it all down. And I don't think

0: it'll be particularly hard for them to do it because they figured out how to do it. They're not dumb people at the PGA Tour. All right, that's going to do it for us today on the show. Quick shout out. Please check out, if you get a chance, some coffee golf this week, the AIG Women's Opens at Royal Lytham and St. Anne's. Final major of the year. So, I think of major season as the four majors on the PGA Tour, recognized by the PGA Tour, the five majors recognized by the LPGA, and the five majors recognized by the PGA Tour champions. I know they're not all the same, but they're called majors for a reason, and the players care about them an extra amount. So this is the 14th and final major of the year, and that'll be it. It should be a great tournament. Georgia Hall won here, was it 2018, the last time it was here. This is a kind of a tough venue to play well. It's kind of a slog. It's not my favorite venue in the open rotation, but it's going to be great golf. It's been a great major season. You've had two players win four majors between Nelly Korda in the first two and Haydon Ru in the second two. This is the rubber match. If one of them wins, that's probably going to determine what would be, who would be considered the player of the year on the LPGA. Someone else could win entirely. There have been some players who are competing very well. Lottie Woad would be a home country favorite, of course. Miyu Yamashita, who won this tournament last year, has been playing great. There are a number of players to keep your eye on. So consider checking that out this week. I'm trying to toy with what I want to do with the future of the Golf News Net membership. And one of the benefits that I think that I can offer is doing this show for members and getting that out to them the day of, and then releasing it to everybody else like 2 days later or something like that. So I think that's going to be coming. I'm just kind of giving you a heads up about that. So if you want to get these shows, we'll do them multiple times a week again, but do them just for members and you'll get them, the day of, like the second it's done, as a private podcast, as opposed to something that's available for everybody. But just toying with those ideas and trying to think of ways to add value to our membership, because in all candor, that's kind of an important thing, right? For our business, my business, I guess, and trying to grow the membership for Golf News Net while providing value, not over promising stuff that can't be done, because that would be insane, but stuff that I can do, that I like doing, that can offer some value, can offer some additional substance. So thinking about taking some podcasts private, also thinking about an additional newsletter, and then reaction videos and stuff like that on social media. We have a Facebook membership that I have to kind of plan out. So maybe more reaction videos for those folks, more in-depth content for the website folks. There'll be more content that's available behind a paywall, basically, more written stuff that's behind a paywall. So we'll figure all that out. But, vast majority of everything that we do at Golf News Net is free. I mean, 99% of it is free. So kind of offering 1% to 2% of that content for some additional money with special insight, special care to it, I think will be worth it. All right, that's going to do it for us this week, or this episode of the show. Appreciate you listening, and thanks for being patient as I figure out how to interior decorate my home and new office space, and hopefully you can see it all on camera very soon. Very excited about that. Consider subscribing to the show if you don't already. Yeah, you might be getting it later, sooner than later, but hopefully very enjoyable to listen to and kind of catch up on the world of golf. Consider subscribing to our YouTube channel, where we're posting more and more stuff all the time, and starting to see some nice growth there as well. I'm Ryan Balich. Thank you for listening. We'll talk to you next time on Two Off the
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13: All right, welcome in to Swing It and Ding It, Moose, Mays, and Matthews. And we are joined by Taylor Montgomery. Taylor, welcome to Swing It and Ding It, man. Thanks for hopping on with us.
14: Yeah, thank you guys.
13: We're excited. We're excited to talk about Vegas. We're excited to talk about your career. A little bit about your dad, maybe. He's got an interesting story there for sure. You guys seem to have a fun relationship. So we're looking to get into it all, man. So we appreciate you hopping on. But yeah, walk us through your golf journey, as we call it on the show, how you kind of got into it. You know, we'll talk obviously about UNLV, but just about kind of getting into the game and when it really grabbed you.
14: Yeah, I mean, I grew up, my parents put me in all the sports. Baseball, basketball, football, you name it. Like, golf wasn't really it was always in the family because of my dad. He always played. But it was more so basketball and baseball is kind of what I drew to when I was younger. And then it kind of came down in high school. I played basketball and golf. And then once I hit high school and my dad being out at Shadow Creek, you're around, like, the elite of the elite, Michael Jordan, all the athletes, you know. Phil Ivey was a crazy story with the poker guys in Vegas.

0: You start as a young kid, I was watching gambling on the golf course, and that kind of like pressure, it's very similar to like a final round of a golf tournament, which I had no idea when I was a kid, but that kind of pressure of playing for like $20 or $10 when you're a young kid was what drew me to the game. And I was like, all right, it's just going to be all golf after high school. And that's kind of what I did.
1: There's a story out there that you won like $900 or something like that when you were around 10 years old. Is
0: Yeah.
1: that?
0: Yep. It was, I mean, I went out there with my dad, not very often. It's typically on like a Sunday when the golf course wasn't very busy, and one of his buddies, well, it wasn't really his buddy. It was just a guy that came in at the time, and he went to prison 10 years later. So who knows, like
1: Got it.
0: it was a kind of a weird story in that sense. But some of these guys come in and they love to gamble and stuff like that. And not for like some guys gamble a lot, but it wasn't like crazy amount. It was like a $50 carryover game, and I ended up birdying or eagling the last hole. Probably a birdie, and I won all 18 skins. And this guy hands me $900. I felt like the richest kid in the world.
1: And in that interview, or story, if you will, that I was reading online, it said like that's kind of what pulled you in, and you probably wouldn't be playing golf if it wasn't for the gambling aspect of it.
0: Oh yeah. Yeah, if it wasn't obviously for my parents and dad in Shadow Creek, I don't know if I would ever really got into golf. Like obviously watching Tiger come along in the game, he's more so of your typical athlete watching the sport, and that's kind of what drew me. I love kind of watching athletes play sports, you know, and golf back in the day wasn't really considered that. And but playing golf with those guys is just I'll never forget all those experiences at Shadow Creek and being able to play for money. And it's very similar to what we do now, and it's just that's what drew me to the game.
2: Well,
1: Love
2: that's what I'm
1: it.
2: saying. Like that has to be incredible sort of preparation, you know, for being a professional golfer. I mean, you're playing for money, you're playing for your living, your livelihood. And here you are, you know, maybe, you know, at 11 years old, that $900, that seemed like your livelihood back at that time. So it's like it's perfect preparation for, you know, sinking a big putt on Sunday on the 72nd hole, you know, to win a golf tournament. It sort of, you know, gets you ready for that, doesn't it?
0: Exactly. And I would say like seventh grade is I met some friends that were probably 2 or 3 years older than I was. And we played like a $10 Nassau, but there's four or five of us. And when you're in seventh grade, you have like no money. You might have like $600 in your bank account if you're lucky.
2: If you have a bank
0: And so
2: account.
0: I was basically playing from seventh grade all the way up to, I would say, senior in high school, like for pretty much my entire bank account every day. And which wasn't much, but you
1: Awesome.
0: start to accumulate some money as a kid later on. And I didn't lose very often.
2: Hustler. So would you be described as a hustler at
0: No, no.
2: that point?
0: Like it was just more so with like friends and stuff, but like
2: Okay.
0: I couldn't do that when I was playing basketball. It's like I
2: Yeah.
0: wasn't going to go out there and gamble against my buddies playing basketball. I mean, you could,
1: Everyone
0: but
1: throw
0: it just
1: 10
0: it,
1: bucks in. Yeah.
0: yeah, it's not like a
2: Right.
0: natural element to the sport,
2: Yeah.
0: whereas like golf, it's very natural.
2: Yeah.
1: Oh, yeah.
2: So talk about Pops for a minute. Talk about your dad. He seems like a legendary figure, right? He's All American at UNLV, director of golf at Shadow. You caddied for him at a US Open qualifier. Obviously, he's caddied for you in Utah. Just talk about that relationship with your dad and, you know, what he means to that Vegas golf community.
0: Yeah, I mean, obviously my dad's my best friend, and like him and I's relationship is about as good as it gets, even though we do on the golf course love to yell at each other. But once we're off the golf course, it's completely different relationship. And We have two completely opposite games. He's probably the straightest driver of the ball that I've ever been around, and he couldn't putt at all. Like he's definitely one of the worst putters that anybody's ever seen. And but I mean, he putts good every once in a while, but his hands shake and they whatever. And but I remember caddying for him at the US Open. This was probably because he's never got through the US Open qualifier, and he hit it so good. I would have got through by like 8 shots. I would have won by 8 shots, like minimum. I remember that we got to probably like the 30th hole, and he just kept on missing 4 footer, 6 footer, 5 footer. Like he just kept on missing these putts. He had to be -7 strokes gained putting for the 27 holes that we were playing. And I just remember it was like, it is not that hard. Like I just. And he's that same way with me, like trying to hit the fairway. He's like, the fairway is over here. Like, what are you doing? And I think because we both care so much and we want to see each other succeed, that it gets frustrating at times. And but him and I's relationship is about as good as it gets. And obviously, he has a great job out at Shadow Creek. He ran into the right people at the right time.
3: Over 30 years at this
0: throughout
3: point,
0: college.
3: right?
0: Yeah, he was there ever since it opened. He started off as a caddy.
3: He has seen some things.
0: Oh yeah, it's
2: He knows where the bodies are buried, they say.
3: Literally.
0: Yeah, I mean, it's
3: Wow.
0: pretty crazy, like how a golf course operates and everything that goes into it. And like he likes being the GM out there, but he's more of a people person. He misses his old job where he can go out there and say hi to all the guys. And he still does that, but he's not an email person, that's for sure. He does not respond to emails well, so.
1: Well, Taylor, you mentioned that, he struggles with putting. That's probably so easy for you to say. I've seen you putt. I mean, your putting is something that a lot of people talk about. Like I said, I've watched you up close. You've been mentioned with the names of Brad Faxon, Denny McCarthy, Ben Crenshaw. What is it about like your putting or your rating that you think separates you from your dad or from anybody else maybe in the field?
0: I think at a young age, I wasn't that good of a putter. And obviously, watching my dad play and how bad he was at putting, like I put more of like an emphasis on becoming a good putter. And I started off with like kind of like the Pels plate, and then I moved to some different like putting devices, and I've just stuck with it, like just kind of my own system that I do.
1: You're the
0: And
1: same putter.
0: yeah, pretty much. Yeah, the same. I've used the same putter forever, but I could still putt good with other putters, but it's like you don't want to switch
1: Yeah.
0: when it's working. And
1: Eventually.
0: on Sam's Putt Lab and stuff, I've gotten on it probably once a year for the last like 8 or 9 years, and nothing has changed. Like according to that device,
1: Technology.
0: like normally, like when I look at my swing a month ago from now, it's completely different. But like my putting stroke doesn't really change that often. Like every once in a while, you always get off a little bit, but I'll just go back to kind of my routine and what I've done practicing ever since probably freshman in college, and it's worked for me. So.
3: Taylor, real quick on putting, because we have a most of the people that listen to the show are people that are playing like us, right? That are average players. If you could give one tip for the, for the country club member or the amateur, that they get to the course and they have whatever it is, 40 minutes or so that they have a little warm up. What would you suggest as a putting routine as a warm up that you think could help them?
0: I would say if you're not going to put plates down or some sort of an alignment aid down from like 4 to 5 feet on like a straight putt, I would definitely just hit long lag putts. And try to get those close. Yeah, I mean, I could talk
3: Speed.
0: about putting so long because there's so many like little factors that when my putting gets off that I'll think about and I'll be like, yep, that's it. And then sure enough, It'll kind of go back to it. Like you have speed, line, and

0: and kind of your eyes can get off too, where you're
1: Yeah.
0: like, think that you're lined up dead straight and you're not. And that was a fault I had when I was younger, is my face would always be pointing left of where I thought it was. And that's one thing, having my dad watch me putt, even in Utah 2 weeks ago. He's like, oh, your shoulders are left, this and that. He's seen me ever since I was young putt, so he knows.
1: Yeah, picks it up
0: And
1: quick.
0: and
1: Which is great, yeah.
0: once you have the setup and you're set up correctly, like, golf is a lot easier in that sense.
2: The
1: Awesome.
2: fundamentals, yeah.
0: Yeah.
1: Yeah, keeping with that putting, I mean, how much would you say is the green reading for you? Like, do you consider yourself an expert green reader, before, or do you have the caddy read the greens with you?
0: No, I read my own
1: Okay.
0: greens. Every once in a while, I'll pull in my guy to see if he agrees. But for the most part,
1: Or your
0: if
1: dad,
0: I,
1: just so you could yell at him if he's wrong.
0: yeah,
2: yeah.
0: if I can't see the break of a putt or something, like if I can't visualize like what the ball is doing, like if let's say it's a right edge putt from 10 feet, if I don't like visualize that like part, then I don't putt that well. So there's a lot of like visualization that helps with putting, especially speed.
1: Well,
0: So
1: let's stick with putting. We love talking about putting. And it goes back for you. 2017, the major series of putting with your teammate Kurt Kitayama. Talk about that event. How did that come about? You're still playing at UNLV at that time. I was wondering how you were even allowed to play in that event. Like, would that be allowed in today's college world? Talk about that.
0: Yeah, I don't know. I think that was right when, well, that was right after my senior year of college,
1: Okay.
0: and I wasn't hitting it very good at the time. But I was doing like some mini tour stuff and just some qualifiers. And you never know when you see something like that. You're like, ah, it's kind of phony, but it was like a $75,000 first prize, and I had no idea what it was. And my dad's like, ah, oh, you and your buddies should go down and try to qualify for the main event. And I think we missed a couple days earlier of a few events, but we got down there, and it was right behind Planet Hollywood and Topgolf here in Vegas.
1: Oh,
0: And it was so cool. It was one
1: yeah.
0: of the coolest golf experiences that I still remember of today.
1: Awesome.
0: They had music playing. There was a bar. Like the greens were AstroTurf, but they were actually like pretty good. They wouldn't have lasted like a year, like especially in the sun here. But for that week, it was perfect. And I paired up with Kurt in the team event, and yeah, it was just a really cool experience putting on the AstroTurf
1: It's
0: greens.
1: awesome.
0: And they change speed throughout the night because everybody's stepping on them, and then they start using a broomstick to like puff up the grass. Yeah, in the morning, and they get like slow, but so it changed a lot. So there was more to it than I thought there would be, because normally you get on a AstroTurf green, you're playing. There were two different tee boxes every hole. So basically, the 18 holes that they had, there's 36 different holes that they could play, and but essentially, the putts would never stay the same because the greens were changing speed so much, and everybody was stepping on them all the time. So
1: Wild.
0: it changed a lot, yeah.
2: Yeah. Well, Taylor, I want to get into your game, but we didn't touch too much on UNLV yet. And you mentioned growing up multi-sport athlete. It seems like a commonality with most of you. You all kind of played baseball, hockey, something along those lines. But I did read a story that you were contemplating at one point. You said you weren't playing a lot of great golf, and you were going to potentially join the basketball team when they posted that they needed somebody. And what was it, Coach Knight, who basically said if you do that, you're done with golf. Is that how it went down?
0: A little bit, yeah. I wasn't playing very good. I can't remember it, but one of the donors at UNLV was like, "Hey, we kind of need you on the basketball team." The couple guys were, and I mean, I'm not going to be able to compete with a D1 basketball player at that time. I wasn't practicing.

0: basketball, but I could always foul really well and be a good defender. And I was always a really good rebounder as well.
1: A
0: But
1: role
0: they,
1: player.
0: yeah,
2: Yeah,
0: exactly.
2: a team
0: It
2: player.
0: was
2: No,
0: more so like a
2: a
0: Dennis Rodman
2: body.
0: type style
1: Right. Like
0: when
1: that.
0: it came for like college golf and stuff, because I was so far out of the game. And but I still think it would have been awesome to be able to lace up the cleats with the guys or the shoes.
2: Yeah, and the coach said no.
0: Yeah, no, that wasn't gonna happen.
3: No good.
0: It would have been a long shot anyways, but I think they were down to like six or seven guys with like all the injuries that they had, so
2: You're like, let me just play a game or two.
0: Yeah, I know.
1: I'm envisioning a game of horse between Gary Woodland and Taylor.
3: And
1: Because
3: maybe
1: Gary
3: Denny
1: Woodland,
2: had Denny in there, Denny
1: yeah, Denny,
2: McCarthy, he
1: right?
2: could
1: He's a
2: hoop.
1: really good
2: Yeah.
1: shooter.
2: Oh,
1: Yeah,
2: yeah.
1: that'd be
0: Yeah.
1: pretty good.
0: Kurt's a pretty damn good
1: Oh, he
0: shooter,
1: is?
0: too. Yeah.
2: There we go.
0: And
2: We might be onto something here.
0: yeah,
2: You'd have to.
0: he's a dark horse for sure when it
1: He'd
0: comes to
1: have to come
0: basketball.
1: off a screen, though.
0: Yeah. Oh, yeah. Yeah.
3: Harry, I don't know, when there's that regular tour stop in Philly, maybe we get the keys to the Palestra and get a little something
2: Right?
3: going.
2: Yeah.
3: Three
2: Oh,
3: point
2: yeah.
3: contest with the boys.
2: I'd love
3: Work
2: that.
3: on that.
1: But
2: Yeah.
1: talk about the Vegas professional golf community, because when people are watching golf, the people always talk about all the Jupiter guys and the Scottsdale guys, and then they have this big group from Dallas, and you even have the Sea Island boys. But man, this Las Vegas professional community is pretty thriving. Talk about that for a little bit.
0: Yeah, I mean, it continues to grow, it seems like. There's a bunch of guys. You got Colin, Kurt, Minwoo, Scott Piercy's been here forever. I mean, there's,
2: Harry.
0: yeah, Harry Hall. Xander was here for a bit. I mean, there's a ton of guys. If you just go out to TPC Summerlin, there's
1: That's
0: going
1: where
0: to be
1: they're all at.
0: three or four of them on the back of the range. And if you want to go play, you go tee it up and do whatever. So, I mean, yeah, there's a very
3: Okay,
0: good,
3: fine. We will. No big deal. We'll come
0: yeah.
3: out. I was an invite, right? Sounded like a personal
0: Yep.
3: invite.
0: Oh,
3: Okay,
0: yeah.
3: cool. Bye. Mark that
2: And a good
3: down.
2: hub there to
3: Taylor
2: get to
3: invited
2: your
3: us.
2: tournaments and stuff. Pretty easy everywhere, kind of, right? In
0: Yeah, it's
2: some
0: a very
2: places.
0: easy airport to fly out of, and it's just good. There's no state tax, so it's always helps.
2: Oh, yeah.
3: Well, Taylor, talk about your game, right? Obviously, Korn Ferry Tour performing really, really well. You come kind of shot out of a cannon in your rookie start in a PGA Tour. What was it like, coming out, really playing really good golf? And how have you kind of handled the trials and tribulations of being a professional golfer and always kind of striving to keep your game at a high level?
0: Yeah, I mean, I've always been a very hard worker. Short games always kind of kept me in there. And then when I went on my run, I was driving it really well. I think I was like top 50 driving it on the tour for like that stretch of stuff. And the way that I was putting, and I could not hit an iron to save my life. That was the only reason why I couldn't win at the time. And that's really the only thing that's kind of held me back from winning even on the Korn Ferry Tour is the ball striking. And it's been up and down. I mean, it's just a roller coaster ride when you watch my golf game for sure. But I will piece it together every once in a while. And lately I've been hitting my irons good and my driver good one or two rounds. But I was talking about this with like Nick Hardy, like these young kids now, they're so much better than they were even 7 years ago, and nobody talks about it. Like,
3: You got it.
0: I mean, the kid just shot 59 to win the Korn Ferry event on a golf course that's very PGA level, like a tough PGA golf
2: Very
0: course.
2: tough. Yeah.
0: And yeah, it's just I feel like the game is changing. The distance is the guys are all swinging 120 miles an hour, it seems like. They're at least they're swinging
2: Working out since
0: 118
2: third
0: miles an hour.
2: grade.
0: Yeah, but they're all hitting the ball pretty high, and they launch it with low spin. And yeah, I mean the way some of these guys drive it, there's really no way to mess up the golf. I mean, you look at Rory McIlroy's career, his driver is just it's his weapon, and that's
3: he's
0: why
3: got a lot of options from 70 yards.

0: is in, right?
1: I mean, he can dominate golf courses when the rest of his game is on.
2: And
1: obviously those top guys in the world of golf are good at every aspect of the game. They don't really have a downfall, but a lot of these young kids are the same way. Like Blades Brown is another one. He doesn't have like crazy distance, but he optimizes everything. He hits it high. He can hit his irons really well. He putts really good. He chips really well. He has every aspect of the game. And when he gets on tour, if his game doesn't like somehow vanish out of nowhere, he's going to be right up there with all the best players in the world.
2: Yeah. I just spent 2 days at the amateur. There's more coming.
1: It's
2: unreal.
0: They're starting to be 2 years old. It's like,
1: you look at it like golf instructions getting better, TrackMan, all the technology. Like back in the day when Jack and those guys were playing, maybe the other players were really good, but they weren't very knowledgeable about a golf ball or the shafts that they were playing. And I'm sure they all dove into that stuff, but there's just so much more information out now that players can get really, really good. And it's probably not going to stop. As long as golf continues the same way, the players 20 years from now are going to be even better. So,
0: I love this conversation because I'm constantly trying to say, on this outlet, on this podcast, how good the talent is out there. So for the people watching from the couch each weekend, posting on X saying like, how does a tour player bogey or how do they hit one offline? It's like, do you know how thin the margins are out there and how every guy is just so good, I love when someone sheds some insight on, what competition actually looks like inside the ropes.
1: And it really doesn't even matter what tour you're on now. Like Latin tour guys are shooting nothing. I have a couple buddies on Latin tour that I know are unbelievable players. They haven't won yet. Corn Ferry tour, I see it every week lately. PGA tour the last 3 years and a little bit this year. There's really not a crazy difference. No matter what tour you're on, there's going to be 20 guys from that tour that are just playing unbelievable golf
0: at the right time.
1: Yeah, exactly. And the timing of that is very important. So,
0: well, timing right now for you is Corn Ferry Tour playoffs coming up. Walk the listeners through. They're pretty heavy on the PGA Tour, but I like to try to include some Corn Ferry, action in there as well. The playoff structure. So it, 156 to 132, then 100, then 60. So you're in all of it right now. But is it the top 20 now that walk away with the PGA Tour card?
1: Yeah, top 20. And then I had no idea how the structure went. Of like the points and stuff. So
0: I got you.
1: I knew the final event was top 60 because last year was like 75. Mm-hmm. And it just keeps getting tougher and tougher to kind of keep your card or get your card for the PGA Tour. Like when I got my tour card, it was 25 guys in the regular season. And then they had the finals, which the finals, I think every player really enjoys because there's three or four events, and if you play good, you can get your tour card, no matter how bad or good your season went. It kind of left an opportunity. Whereas like if you're sitting 150th on the points list on Corn Ferry Tour, there's really no chance unless you win twice to get your card, which is good. But I kind of like the old playoff structure. And I think the tour, they talked a little bit about going back to something like that because they like.
0: You guys just met with Brian last week, right? Didn't he come out?
1: Yeah. So
0: awesome. Well, Taylor, we appreciate your time jumping on with us. Thank you.
1: Yeah, of course.
0: I always ask the guests. I don't let them get away without this last question. And I'm not sure how much of the Philadelphia area, if you've been there, and if so, have you played any Philly courses? Which one was your favorite?
1: I don't think I have been there.
3: I was wondering if he had been to Scranton, if he had been to the NEPA event or not. Brandon's event.
0: Yeah. No. Hey, we talk about competing for a paycheck. You should get up here in end of September, after Chloe's born, take a flight up to Scranton. It's great course. It's a lot of fun and a nice purse for the guys.
3: So no real Philly experience yet, huh?
1: Hmm. No. But I heard the golf's unbelievable. So
2: yeah,
1: anything Northeast says a lot.

0: lot of good golf, so
1: Well, if you're ever in the area, call one of the three of us. We'll get you out and we'll let you play some
0: get you
1: golf
0: out
1: up
0: in this
1: there.
0: humidity and get you to enjoy yourself.
1: And then take you to the Palestra with Denny to have a free throw shot.
2: Shoot off. Yeah.
0: That's right.
2: Very cool.
1: Awesome. Appreciate the
0: Howard,
1: time.
0: thank you for
2: Yes, thank
0: joining
2: you
0: us.
2: guys.
0: We'll be watching. We're the good luck charm, so you're gonna rattle off some
2: I
0: wins
2: hope
0: now.
2: so.
0: And then you gotta come back. You gotta come back after your next win. That's the only promise we ask.
2: All right, perfect. You got it.
0: Beautiful. All
2: Sounds
0: right, let's
2: good.
0: take a quick break. We'll be right back. Thanks.
3: What's going on, everyone? 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
0: All right, welcome back to Swing It and Ding It. Taylor Montgomery, thanks for joining us. We were just joking about what his dad has seen over 30 years at Shadow Creek. Must have had some requests in his day, getting people
2: think?
0: Out there. And,
1: man.
0: Love to hear some of those stories. Wow.
2: Yeah.
0: But we had I think we had a good finale. The Wyndham Championship. Michael Brennan takes hold Sunday, gets into the FedEx Cup playoff. 6 under, 64, 22 under, 258. I mean, and it's funny too, because we were watching all those bubble guys and Jackson Koivun on the number.
2: Yeah.
0: On the number. But Michael Brennan, shout out his second win. He was outside of the 70 and gets himself in there. Gets the 3-shot win over your boy Barista Bo, Harry.
2: Oh, man. I tell you.
1: I forgot all about his coffee antics.
2: Yeah, he's a big coffee fanatic. He got the Barista on. He's got that logo. It's actually kind of cool, actually.
1: Yeah.
2: At least he shows he's got some sort of personality, because from what I've heard, he's nothing when he plays with him. So I don't root for this
1: coffee
2: guy. He's a tune out to me.
1: He's a decaf.
2: He's decaf coffee to me, which is like, what's the point?
1: Non-alcoholic beer. Come on.
2: Well, no, I'm into that now.
1: Oh.
2: Yes, I'm into that now. And then I just drank a mocktail myself.
1: Okay.
2: Yeah, so.
0: Whoa.
2: Yeah.
1: Drop some tea.
2: But that's a whole other story.
1: Yeah.
2: That's a whole other story. But yeah, he wins by 3 shots over Bo Hostler, who needed to win the tournament to get into the playoffs.
0: Wow.
2: If you were watching, they probably told you that about 150 times.
1: Imagine taking a drink every time they said that.
2: Exactly. But he made 5 birdies in a row from 4 through 8, which really, you know, put him in the driver's seat. He made a bogey on 11 and then made birdie on 13 and 18. For good measure. And, you know, the last 3 tournament winners are all under the age of 25. You think about it. You know, Koivun, 21 years old. Thor Bjornsson, 24. Brennan, 24. I mean, we talk about these guys coming up in the amateur and college golf. Like, these young guys on the tour are, I mean, it's wave after wave of talent. It's really incredible. And those guys are all American. So you start thinking about future Ryder Cup, President's Cup guys. I mean, there's 3 guys right there that might be on a future team here in the next 2 to 4 years. So,
0: and Danielle, it makes me worry, because Taylor just talked about it. When some of that old guard, you have Keegan Bradley, 15-year streak done. Jason Day, 18-year streak done. Tony Finau, 11-year streak done.
2: Yeah.
0: You got some of the old guard who's kind of struggling out there.
2: Yeah.
0: Is this the couple years where we see a full kind of recycle out there?
2: Mm-hmm.
1: Yeah.
0: You know, that's a wild some of the other ones.

0: You got Brooks, Denny, who didn't make it. So a lot of
1: Jason
0: really good
1: Day.
0: players that are on the outside looking in. Yeah, Day Streak's wild. 18 years. I know there's been some changes in format, but
1: Snedeker.
0: 18 years. He had a good run. He had
1: Won
0: a
1: a
0: good
1: tour
0: run.
1: of Brent Snedeker, President's Cup captain, won a tour event this season and still missed.
2: Right.
1: Like, just further proof of how
2: How hard
1: crazy
2: it
1: and how
2: is.
1: brutal it is out
2: Yeah.
1: there.
2: But how about Hosler watching him? Like he's very emotional. Like he saw him coming up the 18th fairway, just sort of like yelling at himself. Did you catch that? He's
0: But
2: just he's got his fist and he's just sort of screaming at himself. He was yelling at his caddy like 3 holes before because of a
0: there's a lot
2: bad
0: going
2: read or
0: on there.
2: something. He was
0: Yeah, there's a lot going
2: really
0: on.
2: stressed,
1: I
0: man.
1: feel like even Saturday, even you're
0: Yeah,
1: like
0: chill on that caffeine,
1: he's
0: cuz.
2: Yeah.
1: not winning.
2: Yeah.
1: He's I don't know,
0: It's all
1: not a
0: hopped up
1: close
0: on cappuccinos and
1: too much creatine, he overdosed. He's just
0: don't know what's going on.
2: Oh,
0: That's
2: and then you
0: wild.
2: had Brennan's mom coming out. His mom and dad are there. Now, this was a weird scene. I don't know if this is part of your tea. The Masters kerfluffle, if you will.
1: The
2: She
1: antics of
2: comes
1: it.
2: up and hugs him and says, "You're going to the
1: Oh, it's a
2: Masters," like
1: mess.
2: he's never been there before. He played in it last year.
1: He
2: Okay, and
1: just
2: it's
1: got your PGA Tour cards. Like,
2: And
1: Mom, I
2: he
1: just
2: acted like, "Wow,
1: want
2: we're going to the Masters."
1: to.
2: Like it was
1: What is this?
2: weird.
0: It's
2: I'm
0: okay,
2: like,
0: Mom. Get out of the
1: but
0: heat.
1: yeah.
0: It sounds like how I answer my mom. Oh
1: Sure, Mom.
0: Yeah, you told me that story 64 times, Mom. Yeah, I'll
1: But
0: act
1: at
0: like I
1: least,
0: heard it
1: like,
0: for the
1: my
0: first
1: mom, like, we're talking about tournament. She's like, well, wait, when does it start again? I'm
2: Yeah,
1: like, Thursday? That's Friday. You'll play the weekend. But yeah,
2: But
1: every
2: she
1: week.
2: was so
1: Oh, so
2: excited
1: when
2: about
1: does
2: it.
1: it
2: I
1: start?
2: think it got him a little off guard. Like he didn't want to sort of, yeah, Mom, I was there last year. Don't you
1: But let's
2: remember?
1: go. Par three contest.
0: Wow.
2: Oh, man.
0: All right, but yeah, good finale. I'll
1: Yeah.
0: take it. I like the Koivun story for sure. I like some of the young blood, you know, the Thor Bjornsons, Brennan Koivun, you know, that really kind of stepped up towards the end of the year. Really cool to see. We'll see how they perform on the big stage in the playoffs now. You know, especially with Rory gracing us with his presence
2: Oh
0: this week,
2: yeah,
0: you
2: that's a
0: know.
2: whole other thing. Is that in the
1: Harry's so
2: tea?
1: excited.
0: Well,
2: Is that
0: let's get to the tea. You know, we keep asking what's in the tea. Let's
1: Yeah, we
0: just
1: have
0: get it
1: so
0: out.
1: much
2: Yeah.
1: tea,
0: Spill it.
1: and let this be like a tea party here. We can all talk about a lot of this.
0: Yeah.
1: I'm gonna start it off light, but just talking about just exuding like cool vibes, in my opinion. Mike McCoy enters the chat, the 63-year-old Pine Valley visor, the cigar going at Marion for the US
0: Seminole
1: Open.
0: shirt.
1: Like, yeah, like he owns the place. And honestly, at this point, like, kind of does. This man has 21 US amateur starts, 74 USGA championship appearances, both the most of anyone in the field. His resume, US mid-am champ, US senior am champ, four-time Crump Cup winner, Walker Cup player in 2015, the winning captain in 2023 at St. Andrews. And the guy's going viral, and I'm here for it.
0: I mean, he looks into the camera. He did everything but wink.
1: Literally, I was waiting for a little,
2: I
1: you know,
2: saw him out there.
1: suave, like,
0: Oh, you saw
2: oh, I
0: him
2: saw
0: there.
2: him. Oh, I saw him.
1: Oh,
2: He is
0: was there an aura in
2: there's
0: person?
2: an
1: Yeah,
2: aura. I was
1: just he
2: across
1: has
2: the
1: that, like,
2: fairway from him on one of the holes, and
1: he
2: one
1: probably
2: of the guys I
1: smells
2: was standing
1: delicious.
2: with knew who he
0: Yeah.
2: was. And it's like you look at the guy, you're like thinking he should be like in a movie.
0: Yeah,
1: Yeah,
0: you should have
2: He's
0: thrown your
2: that good.
0: underwear
1: Any
0: at him
1: TV
0: or
1: member
0: something,
1: would
0: Harry.
1: love
2: Yeah.
0: He should have
1: the
0: popped
1: little
0: off them
1: last supper
0: draws.
1: sauce.
2: No, he's got a
1: He
2: presence.
1: thought
2: There's no
1: about it. He
2: question
1: thought
2: about it.
1: about it.
0: How about
2: Yeah.
0: that guy, man? I
1: Yeah.
0: loved seeing that stuff today. I was dying laughing. I think
1: Oh, yeah.
0: today was the day where they posted everything. In the next couple of days, now we'll get the memes and all the
1: And
0: other stuff
1: everything
0: from it.
1: else.
0: I
1: Yeah,
0: hope
1: but
0: so.
1: right now,
0: What a
1: that just
0: story.
1: that photo. I
0: I like
1: think
0: him walking with
1: that
0: that
1: says
0: 18-year-old kid too. You know, like
1: it all.
0: what are they chit-chatting about? Right?
2: Right.
0: Awesome. That's what makes golf incredible, by the way,
1: Oh,
0: though,
1: yeah.
0: right?
1: The relationships, the time, like even Taylor's story of winning $900 at age 11, just like these little stories that come out are just so good. All right. So the opposite of just exuding amazing vibes is it's Michael Block walked off mid-round. He was in the field at the Stayshore PGA Senior Championship on a sponsor's exemption. He showed up late to his tee time, got assessed a two-stroke penalty for it, opened with a 43 on the front, made the turn, bogey 12, and just decided I'm gonna
0: No
1: call it
0: block
1: a
0: party.
1: day. And
0: No
1: no
0: block party.
1: block party. Didn't
0: No.
1: say a word to his playing partners. Sources called it that he had frustration with the course.
0: The Irish exit on the golf course.
2: I heard different today.
1: He's since been DQ'd for not completing the proper withdrawal process.
2: And he should be. He should be. Yeah. There's a lot of stuff going around about.

0: about this guy, that he doesn't seem like he's what it was projected at the PGA a few years ago when he was playing with Rory.
1: Yeah, but not at
0: there's
1: all.
0: A lot but of he, stories.
1: Yeah, but and he told Golf Digest that he withdrew due to injury.
0: Right, right.
1: And he did thank his group and right. their caddies and the crowd and the walking score. So two, like, it's like black and white, but it's like, which
0: still,
1: one's right? You know?
0: You know, not yeah. a good move.
1: I not mean, a good the, luck, no, you know?
0: No.
1: Throw in a cigar and put on a PV hat.
0: I think the Michael Block window needs to close.
1: I agree, yeah. Harry.
0: I mean,
1: I agree.
0: Seriously.
1: Yeah.
0: It was fun
2: Should
0: for
2: we thank
0: a while.
2: Him? Should we thank him for participating?
0: Thank him for participating.
1: Yeah, thank you.
0: Give
1: thank
0: him
1: you.
0: A nice Peter Millar shirt and let yeah. him go on his way.
1: Yeah. Here's a little Yeti Rambler. See you later.
0: Yeah. I got plenty of Yetis I could give.
1: Right.
0: Everything you go to, they give you a freaking Yeti with a logo
1: literally.
0: On it. My yep. God.
1: Guys, we caught wind of this last week. Zach Collin, what the heck, man? I mean, this story broke last week. Full-blown cheating scandal. The fake hole-in-one stunt at Wing Haven Country Club. The way this guy planned it out is wild. Like,
0: yeah, explain this to me.
1: Okay, yeah, I don't know if you guys saw this clip. We should put it up on the IG story. The one guy who I think, like, broke the story with, like, yeah. stick figures and everything else. What a brilliant yeah. job. Like, he did it
2: Cover
1: so well.
2: Cover of darkness. Yeah.
1: Oh, yeah. So he said he... You know, Zach Collin showed up and I guess he got wind that there was a hole in one pot and a lot of people were putting money there. So he shows up, talks to his guys and he's like, look, grandma has some health issues. I'm going to be getting a call at some point on the course. It's pertaining to my grandma's health. I'm going to have to go take this call. And they're all like, yeah, man, of course, like no problem, whatever. Right. So they start playing. All of a sudden he goes, hey, I'm getting this call. I'm going to go ahead up and hit my shot. So I don't hold anybody up. I'll take the hole or I'll take the call and I'll meet you guys. And they're like, all right, yeah, cool, whatever. So he finishes his phone call. They meet, you know, the guys finish up on the green, meet at the tee box. And they're like, you know, did you hit your shot? And he's like, yeah, you know, like I saw it go up there, but you know, I didn't really like pay attention to it. So the guys all drive up and they look in, they go, oh my God, you hit a hole in one. They're all celebrating, going crazy, everything else. So fast forward to the end of the round, and he's celebrating with them, Harry. Like Zach Collins, like supposedly celebrating with them. Fast forward to end of the round, goes in. Rumors are he refused to even pick up a bar tab and pay for any of the drinks. Some of the members are like, wait, so you had a hole in one, but nobody saw it. And I guess the super or somebody that worked there said, hey, you know what? We have a camera actually on the maintenance shed.
0: Good.
2: Camera's Harry, always watching. Yep.
1: This right. guy drove his car pre-round parked by the maintenance shed and I guess like got out to like go and drop another ball in. He actually made a ball mark, like a pitch mark on the green hair to oh make my. It look like, so like the antics that he did to do this and then, you know, refusing to even buy drinks with your money that you cheated on is just wild.
2: And then Yip digs in and finds, Yip you know, strictly. handicap
1: yeah.
2: manipulation now and all yep. this stuff. Turns so out the guy played in one of those barstool events and won like the putting contest. There's been a lot of like cheating rumors in
1: there's
2: that event.
1: DMs of him saying I had to pad my score a little bit because I don't want to be giving strokes. He said I shouldn't be giving strokes back to the field. So essentially just, you know, sandbagger. So at this point, like, is this guy even welcome? At, like,
0: well,
1: a
0: this guy's
1: course?
0: Even stuff. Worse. Like, he's a total scumbag.
2: Oh, yeah. He had a, the you know, stories he, before he was thrown out, and he had to just jump out, you know, quit his course. They were going to. Yeah, but
0: yeah,
2: I mean,
0: he's resigned.
2: You're done.
0: Yeah.
2: You're done.
1: I mean, just wow. come on. What are you doing?
0: Now, where is this course? Like, what state is this in?
1: Missouri. Where was this again? No. Wing Haven yeah. Country Club.
0: Yeah.
1: So I'm not sure. Yeah.
2: Okay. I forget.
1: Yeah.
2: I just saw
1: But, like, you know, it's a story about your grandma.
0: Yeah.
1: Come
0: I mean,
1: on.
0: You're going to fake a story about an ill yeah. grandmother
1: to That's, do that yeah. and get the pot. Yeah. And then, yeah, I mean, somebody commented like, oh, he's, but the validity of the comment, they commented like, he's, you know, the story makes him seem much worse than he is.
2: Missouri,
1: like,
2: yeah, it was. Oh, it was okay. St. Louis. Yeah, I thought it was. Yeah.
1: Okay. Yeah. But they're like, the story makes it seem much worse than it was. He's actually a nice guy just going through some hard times. I'm like, you're going through hard yeah. times. You're cheating. You're yeah, stealing exactly. from all the guys playing. Like, yeah. Yeah, and then I looked at that source.
0: He's got mental health issues. Yeah. That'll be the next thing. He's suffering from.
1: Well, I low key was like, wait, did this guy create a fake profile to comment that comment on a viral post? Because I looked at the guy who commented, and he had zero posts and zero followers. The one that was like, he's really a nice guy, just going through hard times.
2: Yeah.
1: So I was like, okay. Yeah. Moving on. Hair, get your popcorn ready.
0: Okay.
1: You're getting 30 minutes of Tommy Fleetwood on YouTube. PGA Tour Studios documentary is giving fans a look at Tommy's 2025 season, including his climactic finish at East Lake. So you can watch, you know, you can watch your Tommy for 30 minutes. Enjoy that little season.
0: Will Frankie be in from the par three contest?
2: Has to be.
1: He's got to be on there.
0: He's awesome.
1: Yeah. Mm-hmm. Liv Golf secures its future.
0: Yeah.
1: Insert like the clapping sound.
0: I don't know about this.
1: Yeah, they signed an agreement with lead investor, quote, identity not yet disclosed, to fund the league going forward. Board approved deal expected to close in September. I'm still not confident, but Liv players will become majority equity holders in the league, a first for any major global sports league. No framework details on how this equity actually
2: Yasser shows up.
1: Oh yeah. So and then yeah, there's a bunch. But this comes out. So Saudi Arabia's PIF said back in April it's going to stop funding for Liv at the end of 25 after they put in roughly $5 billion since 2022 launch. Billion with a B.
0: Just burn it.
1: Yep.
0: That's really and
1: that he came out on LinkedIn to post this. I was like laughing that I got the first. It wasn't X. It wasn't Instagram. Like my first notice for this came on LinkedIn. And O'Neill's framing of this, like the sponsors, the brand longevity. The next era starting 2027. So a quick parallel to this, Liv held its event at Trump National Bedminster with President Trump attending. I saw clips of Trump's helicopter flying in and players actually like stopping and being like, middle of the road.
0: Dust flying around.
1: The ball probably blowing all over the ground.
2: Thanks, Don.
1: But also with some digging, I found out that the mystery investor from the funding deal that I just flagged earlier actually surfaced. So supposedly Ted Goldthorpe, head of BC Partners Credit, manages $10 billion across 300 plus investments. He was spotted on site. And then Liv also quietly incorporated a new entity like 3 weeks ago, Liv Golf Bedminster LLC, about 3 weeks before the event. A structural legal move tied to the new investor deal. So kind of gives the funding story an actual name and face to attach to it. But
0: Liv
1: what
0: Golf
1: do I know?
0: Bedminster. So what is Trump involved?
1: That was my thoughts. But, you know, Liv Golf
2: Eric
1: Bedminster
2: was on site
1: LLC.
2: Too.
0: Was he?
1: Yep. And Ted Goldthorpe on site. So it's like I said, what do I know? This is just the internet and some stuff that, that I'm getting out. Yeah. Wow.
0: They need a tax write off.
1: Right?
0: They need to lose money on something.
2: Mm-hmm. There you go.
0: Wow.
1: PGA Tour officially confirmed schedule changes for 2028. So the FedEx St. Jude Championship will lose its spot in the top tier championship series, which is a shakeup of how the playoffs have, the playoff openers work since 2022.
0: They got to get out of this like swamp ass 3 week playoffs. It's ridiculous. Memphis in August, Atlanta in August, and now they got St. Louis in August. Are you kidding
1: me? Yeah, you don't even want to go outside.
0: No.
1: Well, you don't even want to play golf out here in South Florida.
2: Pebble Beach was beautiful.
1: You probably had a little breeze at least, you know?
2: Sure did.
1: All right, Harry, you want to talk about Roars?
0: Yeah. Well, I mean, all of a sudden, I saw on the Golf Channel that Rory McIlroy, there's breaking news that Rory McIlroy is appearing in the...
2: He should come on Trump's helicopter.
0: Yeah, he should. They should just drop him. He should just parachute out of a FedEx plane as it's dry. Because they always take the FedEx...
1: Showing you his watch, Harry.
0: Yeah, they always take the FedEx plane and do like a couple of figure eights over the golf tournament on like Saturday or Sunday. It's like this thing they've done every year.
2: Yeah, nice
0: Rory should just like jump out of it like Faldo does in that commercial and just parachute right down onto the first tee.
2: That would be
0: incredible.
2: On Harry's back.
0: Harry Diamond's back.
1: Harry looking at his watch.
0: Yeah. But Moose, you were onto this too. There was a phone call or six made Yeah. Once Rory's little tantrum where he said, basically, you know, what do I got to show up to the playoffs for? I'm basically in the finals. You know, who cares? And we talked about it a couple weeks ago. Like, if he doesn't care, why should anybody care? Why should you watch? Why should you buck up $20 to $30 million in the next 2 years for any of these events if these guys can just say, peace out?
1: I'm good.
0: Yeah. Well, Brian Rolapp.
1: And an ambassador for the PGA Tour.
0: Right.

0: Right. Yeah. So it was good that I'd love to have heard that phone call,
1: Oh,
0: Moose.
1: yeah.
0: I
1: Or
0: mean,
1: a LinkedIn message again.
0: oh, that would have been so
2: Yeah. What are
0: fantastic.
2: you doing next weekend?
1: Yeah. Gas up the jet, Rory.
0: Yeah. And then Rory
2: Beautiful.
0: have the watch on going through his hair, on the Zoom call as he's getting yelled at. Ah, oh, that would have been great. But,
2: Yeah.
0: it's good. He's

0: I got too much going on with FedEx Cup, US Amateur, my own stuff going to Florida this Sunday. It's a lot going on.
1: Ladies are taking a back seat. So,
0: Yes.
1: well, I guess let's get into the FedEx Championship then, right? First leg of the FedEx Cup playoffs, $20 million purse.
2: Yeah. Well, before
1: 750
2: that,
1: points. Oh, yeah.
2: oh no, you're good, because we'll do a full breakdown of that. But let's mix in our top dog of the week. I think how we'll do it is we will go Danielle first, then
1: Oh.
2: I'll go, and then Harry will go, because I think Harry's may just take us right into the U.S. amateur conversation that I'd like to get into, because Harry's boots on the ground and I want to hear that.
1: I
2: So,
1: love it. Can't wait to hear
2: Danielle, our
1: more.
2: top dog of the week, let's start with you.
1: Am I going to wait for the bark, or are we going to have the bark roll through? My top dog of the week is, drum roll. Last week, I went a little bit outside the box. This week, I'm going with Michael Brennan, 1 by 3 over Bo Hosler at 22 under, just closing with a birdie on the final hole to seal it. He is my top dog of the week.
2: I love it. I love it.
0: Yeah,
2: Good
0: his second
2: stuff.
0: win.
2: Yeah.
0: He's
2: Mine,
0: legit.
2: I'm gonna go a little bit off. And if you saw some of my Instagram posts after the Derby event, you might know where I'm going with this, but
0: Okay.
2: can't really get in too much, because this is a kind of this is like a Fight Club event.
0: Yeah.
2: This is an event
1: You can't
2: that
1: talk too much. It
0: it stays within the Legacy Club,
2: yeah,
0: right?
2: not too much had happened, but all I could tell you is I learned a lot this weekend, and a little bit about golf, but a little bit more about treating people the right way and what the game of golf can bring out. But my partner Eric Spiller, who I knew Eric, I didn't like know him well. We never played together, never really met each other. I had a feeling I was going to be paired with him. I don't know why. I said it to him right before the draw. One of the best players at the club, and he performed all weekend. My first tee shot, I had no nerves. I hit a nice 3 wood out in the fairway. I'm like, all right, let's go. From that point on, I basically forgot how to play the game of golf. Like, completely, two of my worst, my definitely my worst round of golf I've had in a long time on Saturday. Didn't really do much on Sunday and just felt lost out there. Everyone kept saying they know how I feel. I don't know if anyone's ever like been as bad as I was, but dude, it was bad. And my boy Eric never wavered, never shook his head. I was watching when like other good players would like drive by, like to see if he was giving them like a oh, what the F look. Nothing. Nothing but positivity, nothing but encouragement, nothing but just showing me the way and trying to help me the whole time. It turned into 2.5 days of an experience I won't forget, making a new friend, learning more about the game of golf and just how to just approach it and kind of just treat everyone in a certain way. So Eric Spiller's my top dog of the
0: Eric
2: week.
0: Spiller.
1: Wow.
0: Love it.
1: That's
0: Gamer.
1: awesome.
0: That's
1: Yeah.
0: awesome.
1: I
2: Gotta get
1: love
2: you out there
1: that. That's a
2: on the
1: great
2: course
1: one.
2: with him, Hare.
0: Yeah.
2: Gotta get you out
1: Sounds
2: there on the
1: like
2: course
1: a
2: with
1: great dude.
0: That's
1: Yeah.
0: awesome.
2: Gamer.
0: Yeah.
2: Yeah.
1: I feel like mine wasn't great now.
0: Well, I'm gonna have to repeat, and I don't know if this is against the
1: Ooh.
0: rules,
2: No, there are no rules.
0: but
2: That's the beauty of
0: I just can't come up with anybody besides the guy I had last week and Josh Ryan, because he's just on an
1: On
0: incredible
1: a
0: roll right
1: tear.
0: now. As you know, the U.S. Amateur started this week with the stroke play portion of it, which was Monday and today at Philadelphia Country Club, which is fantastic, by the way, and Marion Golf Club. And they split, each player plays a round at each. And after that, they get the top 64. They're probably playing off. They probably might have to go into tomorrow morning because, guys, they still didn't get the second round. This round took 5.5 hours today to follow Josh around from shot to shot. I saw every shot, and he's in first place, and nobody's catching him for the through the first 2 days, two days. So to me, he's the number one seed in the U.S. Amateur. He was the 412th ranked amateur coming into the tournament. And he's ranked number one in this going forward in the stroke play. Now, you could lose tomorrow and be out of it. That's the way it works. But what an unbelievable month and a half this kid has
1: Oh,
0: had. And today he came within a shot of tying the course record at Marion. He was 6 under with 3 holes to play, 16, 17, and 18, went par on 16 and 17. Bogeyed 18 to shoot 5 under for the
2: oh my
0: day, or he would have
1: God.
0: tied the course record.
1: Oh,
2: That's
1: wow.
2: un
0: There's,
2: unbelievable.
0: yeah, it's
1: Bogeyed
0: unbelievable.
1: 18, and if
0: On the
1: not,
0: 18th,
1: oh, he could have
0: he hit
1: tied.
0: his drive far, to the right, maybe 15 yards.

0: yards into the right rough, and the rough is, I mean, it's six Dive inches, out. And it's laying over on itself. You could hardly see any of the ball. He had to hit like a 9-iron down into the fairway, that big gully of the fairway before it goes back up to the green. It's a spectacular hole. And then he hit a wedge, and we thought from where our vantage point, it might have gone over the green. It didn't. It stayed on the green, but he had like a 20 to 25 foot putt. I don't know the exact measurement, and he missed it.
1: Did he at least send a pass?
0: Yeah, I believe he did. He tapped back in for the bogey. But I'm telling you, this guy, if he could find a fairway, he only found like two or three fairways the whole day.
2: Fairway.
1: And almost tied the course record.
2: Not familiar with this fairway.
1: He is.
0: Yeah. If he finds fairways, this thing's over. Okay. But he went, he started off birdie, eagle. He holed out from about 170 yards in the fairway on number two, the par five.
1: Not a bad way to start the day.
0: So he's 3 under. Now is all of a sudden he's 6 under. Then he hits it to 6 feet on three, the long par three, misses the putt, a 6 foot putt for birdie, makes birdie on four, the par five. The fifth hole's the second toughest hole in the golf course. 5 and 18 are the two hardest holes. It's an unbelievably difficult hole. He makes bogey, makes incredible par save on six, then goes par, par, par on 7, 8, 9, pars 10 from an unbelievably ridiculous lie, almost into the bunker on the downslope in the rough, hits it about 60, 70 yards to the green and almost makes a birdie. Then makes birdie on 11, bogey on 12, birdie on 13, 14, and 15. I mean, it was incredible.
2: How cool was it to watch?
1: Watching that live, yeah.
2: Like, compared to like a PGA Tour event, I hear it's just like you're right there. Like, it's so much fun. I wish I could have gotten out there.
1: A scorecard doesn't tell the story. So like Harry told us, like on 18 where he missed, like that's the fun part. And Harry, you know, adds some more color to this. But that's what I like love so much.
0: It was just unbelievable.
1: Like, watching that competitive golf. Like,
0: we had a contingent from our club, the 19th club out there following. At Marion. It was so cool. His parents, who I've gotten to know over the last couple of years, and his brother, and they were all out there. His other brother couldn't be there because he's competing in some event, some state tournament up in Connecticut. Family he's an assistant pro now at a golf club up in Connecticut, and then splits time down in Florida during the winter time. So this family's like all about golf. They're great people. And what a day. I mean, I couldn't leave.
1: Working with the crew too. It's fun when you're like, eagles a second hole, 3 under. You blink, he's 6 under. You're probably all like, let's go.
2: That's awesome.
1: It was really cool. I love that. That's so much fun.
0: So he's in first place. Tyler Watts, who's the third ranked amateur, actually finished 2 shots back behind Josh in second place. And that Miles Russell kid, the lefty going to Florida State, he's T5. He finished T5, 5 shots behind Josh.
2: But 47 of the top 50 amateurs in the country.
0: Oh, his split field is stacked. And a lot of the big names didn't make the weekend or didn't make the match play.
2: Yeah.
0: Like the number one ranked guy from Oklahoma State, his Stout, his last name Stout, he missed the cut.
1: You going to be out there the rest of the week here?
0: I'm going to try to get over, tomorrow for a little bit. I don't know what the Mason Howell, who won it last year, is not advancing.
1: Wow.
0: Let's see. Preston Stout. That's the kid. He shot six over.
2: Yeah,
0: he's a great player. Had a bad couple of days. See, the other kid from Oklahoma State, Fang, is not going to make it. He's a highly ranked kid. So Billy Davis, Anna Davis's brother, who played at Auburn, he's not going to make it. So a lot of the big guys didn't do so well. But wow, what a 2 days!
2: Awesome couple of days in Philly for amateur golf for sure. Very cool to see.
0: Very cool.
2: Yeah, I'm glad you got out there. That's me awesome. Too. Well, that's the top dog of the week. Top Dog Law, second year in a row, just got announced today. Fastest growing personal injury firm in the country. You know how hard it is to be the fastest growing 2 years in a row. Top
0: that's
2: Dog
0: a lot
2: Law.
0: Of growth.
2: Our bark has bite. Thanks to the folks at Top Dog Law. A lot of growth over there. All right, FedEx Cup playoffs. FedEx Cup St. Jude Championship. We're going from 70 to 50. TPC Southland. And we talked about Memphis and the Heat. It's kind of like a stepping stone event, right? A positioning event, if you will. Like if Scotty wins, he goes from first to first.
0: The first. Yeah.
2: But like, I think he's still trying to win. I was thinking about it, like there's been such a definitive, like I know Scotty's still world number one and has played great, but like there was such a definitive, like this, Scotty was the best player. Rory was the best player. This year, this season seemed very strange where like, you know, Scotty really had to win early, and

0: and yeah. didn't have anything. Rory wasn't the year last year. Like, you were waiting for someone else to step up and rattle off wins. You know, you had right. Goddard up that popped up. You had Cam Young that popped up. Fitzpatrick. But, like, yeah. no one to me really jumped out head and shoulders above anyone else. So I think it's going to make for an interesting playoffs.
1: It will make for an interesting playoffs. But if you listen to Brandel, and he's actually right on this, if you look at the stats, Scotty is far and away the best player. He's got a lot of second places.
0: $400 million.
2: Five runner-ups.
1: But yeah. his statistics are ridiculous. So kind of brings that player of the year thing. Like, what is player of the year? Is it, you know, is it all wins? Like, I think you should win some tournaments.
0: Yeah.
1: You know,
0: yeah.
1: or a major or two or something. Because, you know, but we'll see. It's going to be interesting. I think a lot – the player of the year is still way up in the air. And whoever can take – you know, the
2: throat. Honest, Harry, you want Rory to win.
1: I'd be fine with that. I'm not against Rory. I'm against the way he's covered.
0: Yeah.
1: The TPC Southwind, designed by a local guy, Ron Pritchard, lives in the suburban Philadelphia area up around Harleysville.
0: Huh.
1: Designed this back in 1987. Par 70, 7,288 yards. It's all Bermuda, very small greens, 4,500 square feet, actually the third smallest greens on tour behind Pebble Beach and RBC down in Hilton Head.
0: Mm.
1: The fairways approaches are actually Zoysia grass. I played off Zoysia once. Moose, we played off Zoysia at Old Palm. Isn't that Zoysia?
2: Oh, yeah.
0: I think so.
1: Where the ball just sort of sits there like it's on a carpet.
2: It stands up. Mm-hmm.
0: You're chipping. You got to be a little bit different. Brandon gave us a quick little lesson on how to stay low and through.
1: Yeah, but I love the grass. And the rough is Bermuda grass, 3 inches, 75 bunkers, 11 water hazards, and they're in play on 11 holes. So small greens, a lot of water, a lot of heat. You know, they can get a lot of wind there, and this place can get kind of tough. The average fairway is 25 yards wide. So I know we're going to be seeing the line here in a bit, and I'm hot on a guy who likes the heat.
0: Oh,
1: that's all I'm going to say.
2: Okay. Hey
0: now.
1: Yeah.
2: All right. Bubble talk for the second playoff event. Mav McNeely, 50th. Mm. Harris English, 51st. Max Homa, 52nd. Sungjae, 53rd, all right on the number.
1: And that's not only to get into the second playoff event, that's to get into the elevated signature events next year.
2: Yeah.
1: So that's a big money just to get into the top 50.
0: Yeah. Tom Kim, guys. Jake Knapp, Koivin, like we said, Homa, a lot of speed, a lot of guys on
1: they
0: that
1: need
0: bubble.
1: Good week.
0: Yeah. Let's see the line here with our friends at Bet Parks. Past winners, Zalatoris, Lucas Glover, Hideki, Justin Rose. You talk about Scotty, Harry, he's got that plus 450 way top of the board. Bigger spread than normal with Rory. Normally it's like 500, 900, 450, 800. It's 450, 1200, that split between the two of them. Then it goes to Fleetwood, Xander. I'm going a little bit down the board. I actually took Ricky in the one and done.
1: Okay.
0: He's a 6,000 number, big number. And I like Siwoo at 3,200. A lot of people are high on Sam Burns. I like
2: Cam
0: Sam
2: Young,
0: Burns,
2: right?
0: But that's a short number for a guy who hasn't. There's guys with multiple wins that have longer odds than him this year. I know he's kind of hot. He's got top seven in three of the four majors, including the top three in the last two. And he's got a T5 here, but I don't know. I think he's getting a little bit too much love based on that Open Championship.
2: Where's Cam Young sitting with his odds?
0: Cam Young is right up there, top five at 2,000.
1: He's fifth. Yeah.
0: Yeah.
1: He didn't have a good week last week, Cam Young. He made the cut, but then stumbled over the weekend, did not do anything at the Wyndham to try to back up his win.
2: Yeah.
1: It's funny you bring up Burns, because that's my one and done guy.
0: Okay.
1: I mean, he's a Louisiana boy. He is used to swamp ass golf, and he is playing out of his mind right now and due for a win. I know the number doesn't look all that great, but for one and done, he's the player I'm going with.
0: Yeah, I like it.
1: I also like Justin Thomas.
2: JT.
1: Who's starting to play some pretty decent golf.
2: Yeah.
1: And he plays well on the heat on Bermuda. I will take him in a top 20 for sure, and might even sprinkle him. I'm going to watch this over for the first two rounds and then go for a winner on the weekend for sure. What do you think about Hovland? Hasn't played in a little while. Has played well here at this golf course.
2: Has played.
1: Yeah.
2: Well.
1: Yeah. When he won,
0: he's such a crapshoot, man.
1: He really
2: is. Yeah.
1: There's a lot of guys that are crapshoots. They could win, or they could just finish 70th.
2: Literally.
1: You know? Yeah.
0: Him more than most. I feel like he is.

0: definitely a crapshoot.
1: Yeah,
2: most of everybody's yeah. running gun stuff.
0: Yeah, we will see, and we will go from 70 to 50. Well, last thing I would like to close on, we'd like to congratulate Temple University Class of 2026 Hall of Fame inductee, our friend, your husband, Brandon Matthews. Incredible. Yeah, what a awesome class to get in with, yeah, too, man.
1: With B.A., Bruce Arians, I mean, yep, Super Bowl champ, former great coach at Temple in the 80s.
0: Yep.
1: Yeah, I mean, Tyler Matavich,
0: yep,
1: you know, who's instrumental in some of those Matt Rhule teams that were so good. He won a conference championship. You had Mark Tyndale, who was a great basketball player for John Chaney. Terrific class. So congratulations to Brandon. Well-deserved.
0: Yeah,
2: thank you, guys. Awesome. Appreciate it. So we'll be taking a trip up there for that induction as well.
1: When is that? Do you know?
2: November.
0: Oh, wow.
2: I do. I'll text you guys it.
1: Okay.
0: Okay.
2: Or maybe it might be October. I have to check.
1: Is this, do they usually bring you out at halftime of the football game or something?
2: So it's a football game. Well, the night before there's like an induction, and then it's October 9th and 10th. So the 9th is like the induction, like ceremony or whatever. And then the 10th is the football game.
0: That's not Penn State game, is it?
1: No,
2: is it?
1: They play them in September.
0: Okay. I was about to say, that'd be crazy. Okay.
1: Yeah.
0: Awesome. Well, good stuff, guys.
2: Cool. Thanks, guys.
0: Thank you to Taylor Montgomery for joining us. Looking forward to watching him out there. He's fun to watch. Great putter. Yeah. Great putter.
2: Putter.
0: And Harry, looking forward to hearing more out from Marion if you get out there.
1: Yeah.
0: Can't get enough of that out there this week.
1: Yeah.
2: So.
1: October 10th is the UConn game at Link. So that's the football games. Yeah.
0: Sweet. Yep. All right. Thanks for listening. Thanks for watching. Make sure you subscribe to our YouTube channel. We'll be back next week. Thanks.
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9: Just got to get out there and swing and ding it.
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11: All right, welcome in to Swing It and Ding It, Moose, Mays, and Matthews. And we are joined by Taylor Montgomery. Taylor, welcome to Swing It and Ding It, man. Thanks for hopping on with us.
12: Yeah, thank you guys.
11: We're excited. We're excited to talk about Vegas. We're excited to talk about your career. A little bit about your dad, maybe. He's got an interesting story there for sure. You guys seem to have a fun relationship. So we're looking to get into it all, man. So we appreciate you hopping on. But yeah, walk us through your golf journey, as we call it on the show, how you kind of got into it. You know, we'll talk obviously about UNLV, but just about kind of getting into the game and when it really grabbed you.
12: Yeah, I mean, I grew up, my parents put me in all the sports. Baseball, basketball, football, you name it. Like, golf wasn't really it was always in the family because of my dad. He always played. But it was more so basketball and baseball is kind of what I drew to when I was younger. And then it kind of came down in high school. I played basketball and golf. And then once I hit high school and my dad being out at Shadow Creek, you're around like the elite of the elite, Michael Jordan, all the athletes, you know, Phil Ivey was a crazy story with the poker guys in Vegas. You start as a young kid, I was watching gambling on the golf course, and that kind of like pressure, it's very similar to like a final round of a golf tournament, which I had no idea when I was a kid, but that kind of pressure of playing for like $20 or $10 when you're a young kid was what drew me to the game. And I was like, all right, it's just going to be all golf after high school. And that's kind of what I did.
13: There's a story out there that you won like $900 or something like that when you were around 10 years old.
12: I went out there with my dad, not very often. It's typically on like a Sunday when the golf course wasn't very busy. And one of his buddies, well, it wasn't really his buddy. It was just a guy that came in at the time, and he went to prison 10 years later. So who knows? Like,
13: got it.
12: it was a kind of a weird story in that sense, but, some of these guys come in and they love to gamble.

0: and stuff like that. And not for like some guys gamble a lot, but it wasn't like crazy amount. It was like a $50 carryover game, and I ended up birdying or eagling the last hole. I'm probably a birdie, and I won all 18 skins. And this guy hands me $900. I felt like the richest kid in the world.
1: And in that interview, or story, if you will, that I was reading online, it said like that's kind of what pulled you in, and you probably wouldn't be playing golf if it wasn't for the gambling aspect of it.
0: Oh yeah. Yeah, if it wasn't obviously for my parents and dad in Shadow Creek, I don't know if I would ever really got into golf. Like obviously watching Tiger come along in the game, he's more so of your typical athlete watching the sport, and that's kind of what drew me. I love kind of watching athletes play sports, you know, and golf back in the day wasn't really considered that. And but playing golf with those guys is just I'll never forget all those experiences at Shadow Creek and being able to play for money. And it's very similar to what we do now, and it's just that's what drew me to the game.
2: Well, that's what I'm saying. Like that has to be incredible sort of preparation, you know, for being a professional golfer. I mean, you're playing for money, you're playing for your living, your livelihood. And here you are, you know, maybe, you know, at 11 years old, that $900, that seemed like your livelihood back at that time. So it's like it's perfect preparation for, you know, sinking a big putt on Sunday on the 72nd hole, you know, to win a golf tournament. It sort of, you know, gets you ready for that, doesn't it?
0: Exactly. And I would say like seventh grade is I met some friends that were probably 2 or 3 years older than I was. And we played like a $10 Nassau, but there's four or five of us. And when you're in seventh grade, you have like no money. You might have like $600 in your bank account if you're lucky.
3: If you have a bank
0: And
3: account.
0: so you're basically, I was basically playing from seventh grade all the way up to, I would say, senior in high school, like for pretty much my entire bank account every day, and which wasn't much, but you
1: Awesome.
0: start to accumulate some money as a kid later on. And I didn't lose very often.
1: Hustler.
2: So would you be described as a hustler at
0: No, no.
2: that
0: Like it was just more so with like friends and stuff, but like
2: Okay.
0: I couldn't do that when I was playing basketball. It's like no, I
2: Yeah.
0: wasn't gonna go out there and gamble against my buddies playing basketball. I mean, you could,
1: Everyone
0: but
1: throw
0: it just,
1: 10 bucks in.
0: yeah, it's not like a
2: Right.
0: natural element to the sport.
3: Yeah.
0: Whereas like golf, it's very natural.
3: Yeah.
1: Oh, yeah.
3: So talk about Pops for a minute. Talk about your dad. He seems like a legendary figure, right? He's all American at UNLV, director of golf at Shadow. You caddied for him at a US Open qualifier. Obviously, he's caddied for you in Utah. Just talk about that relationship with your dad and, you know, what he means to that Vegas golf community.
0: Yeah, I mean, obviously my dad's my best friend, and like him and I's relationship is about as good as it gets, even though we do on the golf course love to yell at each other. But once we're off the golf course, it's completely different relationship. And we have two completely opposite games. He's probably the straightest driver of the ball that I've ever been around, and he couldn't putt at all. Like he's definitely one of the worst putters that anybody's ever seen. And but I mean, he putts good every once in a while, but his hands shake and they whatever. And but I remember caddying for him at the US Open. This was probably 'cause he's never got through the US Open qualifier, and he hit it so good. I would have got through by like 8 shots. I would have won by 8 shots, like minimum. I remember that we got to probably like the 30th hole, and he just kept on missing 4 footer, 6 footer, 5 footer. Like he just kept on missing these putts. He had to be -7 strokes gained putting for the 27 holes that we were playing. And I just remember it was like, it is not that hard. Like I just. And he's that same way with me, like trying to hit the fairway. He's like, the fairway is over here. Like, what are you doing?
2: Yeah.
0: And I think because we both care so much and we want.

0: to see each other succeed that it gets frustrating at times. And but him and I's relationship is about as good as it gets. And obviously he has a great job out at Shadow Creek. He ran into the right people at the right time
1: Over 30 years at this
0: throughout
1: point,
0: college.
1: right?
0: Yeah, he was there ever since it opened. He started off as a caddy.
1: He has seen some things.
0: Oh yeah, he's
2: He knows where the bodies are buried, they say.
1: Literally.
0: Yeah, I mean, it's
1: Wow.
0: pretty crazy, like how a golf course operates and everything that goes into it. And like he likes being the GM out there, but he's more of a people person. He misses his old job where he can go out there and say hi to all the guys. And he still does that, but he's not an email person, that's for sure. He does not respond to emails well, so.
3: Well, Taylor, you mentioned that, he struggles with putting. That's probably so easy for you to say. I've seen you putt. I mean, your putting is something that a lot of people talk about. Like I said, I've watched you up close. You've been mentioned with the names of Brad Faxon, Denny McCarthy, Ben Crenshaw. What is it about like your putting or your rating that thinks that you think separates you from your dad or from anybody else maybe in the field?
0: I think at a young age, I wasn't that good of a putter. And obviously, watching my dad play and how bad he was at putting, like I put more of like an emphasis on becoming a good putter. And I started off with like kind of like the Pels plate, and then I moved to some different like putting devices, and I've just stuck with it, like just kind of my own system that I do.
3: You have the
0: And
3: same putter.
0: yeah, pretty much. Yeah, the same. I've used the same putter forever, but I could still putt good with other putters, but it's like you don't want to switch
3: Yeah.
0: when it's working. And
3: Eventually.
0: on Sam's Putt Lab and stuff, I've gotten on it probably once a year for the last like 8 or 9 years, and nothing has changed. Like according to that device,
3: Technology.
0: like normally, like when I look at my swing a month ago from now, it's completely different. But like my putting stroke doesn't really change that often. Like every once in a while, you always get off a little bit, but I'll just go back to kind of my routine and what I've done practicing ever since probably freshman in college, and it's worked for me. So.
1: Taylor, real quick on putting, because we have most of the people that listen to the show are people that are playing like us, right? That are average players. If you could give one tip for the country club member or the amateur, that they get to the course and they have whatever it is, 40 minutes or so that they have a little warm up. What would you suggest as a putting routine as a warm up that you think could help them?
0: I would say if you're not going to put plates down or some sort of an alignment aid down from like 4 to 5 feet on like a straight putt, I would definitely just hit long lag putts. And try to get those close. Yeah, I mean, I could talk
1: Speed.
0: about putting so long because there's so many like little factors that when my putting gets off that I'll think about and I'll be like, yep, that's it. And then sure enough, it'll kind of go back to it. But you have speed, line, and kind of your eyes can get off too, where you're like think that you're lined up dead straight and you're not. And that was a fault I had when I was younger, is my face would always be pointing left of where I thought it was. And that's one thing, having my dad watch me putt, even in Utah 2 weeks ago. He's like, oh, your shoulders are left, this and that. He's seen me ever since I was young putt, so he knows.
1: Yeah, picks it up
0: And
1: quick.
0: yeah,
3: Which is
0: and
3: great,
0: one,
3: yeah.
0: once you have the setup and you're set up correctly, like golf is a lot easier in that sense.
3: The
1: Awesome.
3: fundamentals, yeah.
0: Yeah.
4: Yeah, keeping with that putting, I mean, how much would you say is the green reading for you? Like, do you consider yourself an expert green reader, or do you have the caddy read the greens with you?
0: No, I read my own greens. Every once in a while, I'll pull in my guy to see if he agrees. But for the most part,
1: Or your
0: if
1: dad,
0: I'm
1: just so you could yell at him if he's wrong.
0: if I can't see the break of a putt or something.

0: Like if I can't visualize like what the ball is doing, like if let's say it's a right edge putt from 10 feet, if I don't like visualize that like part, then I don't putt that well. So there's a lot of like visualization that helps with putting, especially speed.
1: Well, let's stick with putting. We love talking about putting. And
0: So.
1: it goes back for you. 2017, the major series of putting with your teammate Kirk Kitayama. Talk about that event. How did that come about? You're still playing at UNLV at that time. I was wondering how you were even allowed to play in that event. Like, would that be allowed in today's college world? Talk about that.
0: Yeah, I don't know. I think that was right when, well, that was right after my senior year of college.
1: Okay.
0: And I wasn't hitting it very good at the time. But I was doing like some mini tour stuff and just some qualifiers. And you never know when you see something like that. You're like, ah, it's kind of phony, but it was like a $75,000 first prize. And I had no idea what it was. And my dad's like, ah, oh, you and your buddies should go down and try to qualify for the main event. And I think we missed a couple days earlier of a few events. But we got down there and it was right behind Planet Hollywood and Topgolf here in Vegas.
1: Oh,
0: And it was so cool. It was one
1: yeah.
0: of the coolest golf experiences that I still remember of today.
1: Awesome.
0: They had music playing. There was a bar. Like the greens were AstroTurf, but they were actually like pretty good. They wouldn't have lasted like a year, like
1: Right.
0: especially in the sun here. But for that week, it was perfect. And I paired up with Kurt in the team event, and yeah, it was just a really cool experience putting on the AstroTurf
1: It's
0: greens.
1: awesome.
0: It's, they change speed throughout the night because everybody's stepping on them, and then they start using a broomstick to like puff up the
1: Them
0: grass.
1: up.
0: Yeah,
1: Nice.
0: in the morning, and they get like slow, but so it changed a lot. So there was more to it than I thought there would be, because normally you get on a AstroTurf green, you're playing. There were two different tee boxes every hole. So basically, the 18 holes that they had, there's 36 different holes that they could play, and but essentially, the putts would never stay the same because the greens were changing speed so much, and everybody was stepping on them all the time. So
1: Wild.
0: it changed a lot, yeah.
2: Yeah. Well, Taylor, I want to get into your game, but we didn't touch too much on UNLV yet. And you mentioned growing up multi-sport athlete. It seems like a commonality with most of you. You all kind of played baseball, hockey, something along those lines. But I did read a story that you were contemplating at one point. You said you weren't playing a lot of great golf, and you were going to potentially join the basketball team when they posted that they needed somebody. And what was it, Coach Knight, who basically said if you do that, you're done with golf. Is that how it went down?
0: A little bit, yeah. I wasn't playing very good. I can't remember it, but one of the donors at UNLV was like, "Hey, we kind of need you on the basketball team." The couple of guys were, and I mean, I'm not going to be able to compete with a D1 basketball player at that time. I wasn't practicing basketball, but I could always foul really well and be a good defender, and I was always a really good rebounder as well.
1: A
0: But
1: role
0: they,
1: player.
0: yeah,
2: Yeah, a team
0: it
2: player,
0: was
2: no?
0: more so like a
2: A
0: Dennis Rodman
2: body.
0: type style
1: Yeah, right. Like that.
0: when it came for like college golf and stuff, because I was so far out of the game. And but I still think it would have been awesome to be able to lace up the cleats with the guys or the shoes.
2: Yeah,
1: Bet.
2: and the coach said no.
0: Yeah, no, that wasn't gonna happen.
1: No good.
0: It would have been a long shot anyways, but I think they were down to like six or seven guys with like all the injuries that they had. So
2: You're like, let me just play a game or two.
0: yeah, I
1: I'm
0: know.
1: envi I'm envisioning a game of horse between Gary Woodland and Taylor,
0: And
1: because
0: maybe
1: Gary
0: Denny
2: Woodland.
0: too.
2: Had Denny in there, Denny
1: Yeah, Denny,
2: McCarthy. He
1: right?
2: could
1: He's a
2: hoop.
1: really good shooter.
2: Oh
1: Yeah,
2: yeah.
1: that'd be pretty
0: Yeah,
1: good.
0: Kurt's a pretty damn good
1: Oh, he
0: shooter
1: is.
0: too. Yeah,
2: There we go.
0: and
2: We might
0: he's
2: be
0: a
2: onto something here.
0: yeah,
2: We'd have
0: he's
2: to.
0: a he he's a dark horse for sure when it
1: He'd
0: comes to
1: have to come
0: basketball.
1: off a screen, though.
0: Yeah. Oh, yeah.

0: Harry, I don't know. When there's that regular tour stop in Philly, maybe we get the keys to the Palestra and get a little something.
1: Right?
0: Oh,
1: yeah.
0: 3-point
1: Oh, yeah.
0: contest with the boys.
1: I'd love
0: work
1: that.
0: On that.
2: But talk about the Vegas professional golf community, because when you know people are watching golf, the people always talk about all the Jupiter guys and the Scottsdale guys, and then there's a big group from Dallas, and you even have the Sea Island boys. But man, this Las Vegas professional community is pretty thriving. Talk about that for a little bit.
3: Yeah, I mean, it continues to grow. It seems like there's a bunch of guys. You got Colin, Kurt, Minwoo, Scott Piercy's been here forever. I mean, there's
1: Harry.
3: Yeah, Harry Hall. Xander was here for a bit. There's a ton of guys. If you just go out to TPC Summerlin, there's going to be three or four of them on the back of the range. And if you want to go play, you go tee it up and do whatever. So, I mean, yeah, there's a very
0: That's
3: good.
0: Fine. We will. No big deal. We'll
3: yeah.
0: I was an invite, right? Sounded like a personal
3: yep.
0: invite.
3: Oh, yeah.
1: and a good hub there to get to your tournaments and stuff. Pretty easy everywhere, kind of, right?
3: Yeah, it's a very easy airport to fly out of. And it's just good. There's no state tax. So, always helps.
1: Oh, yeah.
0: Well, Taylor, talk about your game, right? Obviously, Korn Ferry Tour performing really, really well. You come kind of shot out of a cannon in your rookie start in the PGA Tour. What was it like, you know, coming out, really playing really good golf? And how have you kind of handled the trials and tribulations of being a professional golfer and always kind of striving to keep your game at a high level?
3: Yeah, I mean, I've always been a very hard worker. Short games always kind of kept me in there. And then when I went on my run, I was driving it really well. I think I was like top 50 driving it on the tour for like that stretch of stuff. And the way that I was putting, and I could not hit an iron to save my life. That was the only reason why I couldn't win at the time. And that's really the only thing that's kind of held me back from winning even on the Korn Ferry Tour is the ball striking. And it's been up and down. I mean, it's just a roller coaster ride when you watch my golf game for sure. But I will piece it together every once in a while. And lately I've been hitting my irons good and my driver good one or two rounds. But I was talking about this with like Nick Hardy, like these young kids now, they're so much better than they were even seven years ago. And nobody talks about it. Like, I mean, the kid just shot 59 to win the Korn Ferry event on a golf course that's very PGA level, like a tough PGA golf
1: very
3: course.
1: Tough. Yeah.
3: And, it's just, I feel like the game is changing. The distance, the guys are all swinging 120 miles an hour. It seems like they're at least they're swinging 118 miles an hour. Yeah, but they're all hitting the ball pretty high and they launch it with low spin and the way some of these guys drive it, there's really no way to mess up the golf. I mean, you look at Rory McIlroy's career; his driver is just. It's his weapon, and that's why
0: he got a lot of options from 70 yards in, right?
3: I mean, he can dominate golf courses when the rest of his game is on.
2: Yeah,
3: and obviously those top guys in the world of golf are good at every aspect of the game. They don't really have a downfall, but a lot of these young kids are the same way. Like Blades Brown is another one. He doesn't have like crazy distance, but he optimizes everything. He hits it high. He can hit his irons really well. He putts really good. He chips really well. He has every aspect of the game. And when he gets on tour, if his game doesn't like somehow vanish out of nowhere, he's going to be right up there with all the best players in the world.
2: Yeah. I just spent 2 days at the amateur. There's more coming.
3: Oh, yeah.
2: I mean, it's unreal.
1: Yeah. They're starting to be young. Yeah. 2 years old. It's like,
3: you look at it like golf instructions getting better, TrackMan, all the technology. Like back in the day when Jack and those guys were playing, maybe the other players were really good, but they weren't very knowledgeable about a golf ball or the shafts that they were playing, and I'm sure they all dove into

0: that stuff, but there's just so much more information out now that players can get really, really good.
1: Oh,
0: And
1: yeah.
0: it's probably not going to stop. If as long as golf continues the same way, the players 20 years from now are going to be even better. So,
1: And I love this conversation because I'm constantly trying to say, all, you know, on this outlet, on this podcast, how good the talent is out there. So for the people watching from the couch each weekend, you know, posting on X saying like, how does a tour player bogey, or you know,
0: Oh,
1: how do they
0: yeah.
1: hit one offline? It's like, do you know how just how thin the margins are out there, and how every guy is just so good, you know?
0: Oh,
1: Like,
0: yeah.
1: I love when someone sheds some insight on, you know, what competition actually looks like inside the ropes, and
0: Yeah.
1: you know,
0: And it really
1: how.
0: doesn't even matter what tour you're on now. Like Latin tour, guys are shooting nothing. I have a couple of buddies on Latin tour that I know are unbelievable players. They haven't won yet. Korn Ferry Tour, I see it every week lately. PGA Tour, the last 3 years and a little bit this year. There's really not a crazy difference. No matter what tour you're on, there's going to be 20 guys from that tour that are just playing
1: So good
0: unbelievable golf.
1: at the right
0: And
1: time.
0: yeah, exactly. And the timing of that is very important. So.
1: Well, timing right now for you is Korn Ferry Tour playoffs coming up. Walk the listeners through. They're pretty heavy on the PGA Tour, but I like to try to include some Korn Ferry, you know, action in there as well. The playoff structure. So it, you know, 156 to 132, then 100, then 60. So you're in all of it right now. But is it the top 20 now that walk away with the PGA Tour card?
0: Yeah, top 20. And then I had no idea how the structure went of like the points and stuff. So
1: I got you.
0: I knew the final event was top 60 because last year it was like 75. And yeah, it just keeps getting tougher and tougher to kind of keep your card or get your card for the PGA Tour. Like when I got my tour card, it was 25 guys in the regular season, and then they had the finals, which the finals I think every player really enjoys because there's three or four events, and if you play good, you can get your tour card no matter how bad or good your season went. It kind of left an opportunity. Whereas, like, if you're sitting 150th on the points list on Korn Ferry Tour, there's really no chance unless you win
1: Win
0: twice
1: two,
0: to
1: yeah.
2: Right.
0: get your
2: Yeah.
0: card,
1: Yeah.
0: but I mean, which is good. And but I kind of like the old playoff structure, and I think the tour might, they talked a little bit about going back to something like that because they
1: You
0: like
1: guys
0: it
1: just
0: as
1: met
0: well.
1: with the with Brian last week, right? Didn't he come out? Yeah.
0: So
1: Awesome. Well, Taylor, we appreciate your time jumping on with us. Thank you.
0: yeah, of course.
1: I always ask the guests, I don't let them get away without this last question. And I'm not sure how much of the Philadelphia area, or how, if you've been there, and if so, have you played any Philly courses? Which one was your favorite?
0: I don't think I have been there.
2: I was
0: No,
2: wondering if
0: I've
2: he had been to Scranton, if he had been to the NEPA event or not, or
1: Oh,
2: Brandon's event.
1: yeah. Hey, we talk about competing for a paycheck. You should get up here in end of September. You know, after Chloe's born, take a flight up to Scranton. It's a great course. It's a lot of fun and a nice purse for the
2: So
1: guys as well.
2: no real Philly experience yet, huh?
0: No, But I
2: All
0: heard
2: right.
0: the golf's unbelievable. So
2: Yeah.
0: anything
2: I'll change
0: northeast has
2: that.
0: a lot of good golf. So.
1: Well, if you're ever in the area, call one of the three of us. We'll get you out, and we'll let you play some
2: Get you
1: golf
2: out
1: up
2: in this
1: there.
2: humidity and get you to enjoy yourself.
1: And then take you to the Palestra with Denny to have a, you know, free throw
0: Shoot off.
1: contest.
0: Yeah.
2: That's right.
0: Very cool.
1: Awesome. Appreciate the
2: Taylor,
1: time.
2: thank you
0: Yeah,
2: for
0: thank
2: joining
0: you
2: us.
0: guys a lot,
2: We'll
0: man.
2: be watching. We're the good luck charm, so you're gonna rattle off some
0: I
2: wins
0: hope so.
2: now. And then you gotta come back. You gotta come back after your next win. That's the only promise we ask.
0: All right, perfect. You got it.
2: Beautiful. All
0: Sounds
2: right, let's
0: good.
2: take a quick break. We'll be right back. Thanks.
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6: Veg, the better, kinder ER for pets.
2: All right, welcome back to Swing It and Ding It. Taylor Montgomery, thanks for joining us. We were just joking about what his dad has seen over 30 years at Shadow Creek. Must have had some requests in his day, getting people out there. And,
1: Man.
2: Love to hear some of those stories.
9: Oh,
2: wow.
9: Yeah.
2: But we had I think we had a good finale, the Wyndham Championship. Michael Brennan takes hold Sunday, gets into the FedEx Cup playoffs, 6 under 64, 22 under 258. I mean, and it's funny too, because we were watching all those bubble guys and Jackson Koivun on the number.
9: Yeah.
2: On the number. But Michael Brennan, shout out his second win. He was outside of the 70 and gets himself in there. Gets the 3-shot win over your boy Barista Bo, Harry.
9: Oh, man. I tell you.
1: I forgot all about his coffee antics.
9: Yeah, he's a big coffee fanatic. He gets the Barista on. And he's got that logo. It's actually kind of cool, actually.
1: Yeah.
9: At least he shows he's got some sort of personality, because from what I've heard, he's nothing when he plays with him. So I don't root for this guy. He's a tune out to me.
1: He's a decaf.
9: He's decaf coffee to me, which is like, what's the point?
1: Yeah. Non-alcoholic beer. Come on.
9: Well, no, I'm into that now.
1: Oh.
9: Yes, I'm into that now. I just drank a mocktail myself.
1: Okay.
9: Yeah, so,
2: whoa.
9: Yeah.
1: Drop some tea.
9: But that's a whole other story.
1: Yeah.
9: That's a whole other story. But yeah, he wins by 3 shots over Bo Hostler, who needed to win the tournament to get into the playoffs.
2: Wow.
9: If you were watching, they probably told you that about 150 times.
1: Imagine taking a drink every time they said that.
9: Exactly. But he made 5 birdies in a row from 4 through 8, which really, you know, put him in the driver's seat. He made a bogey on 11 and then made birdie on 13 and 18. For good measure. And, you know, the last 3 tournament winners are all under the age of 25. You think about it. You know, Koivun, 21 years old. Thor Bjornsson, 24. Brennan, 24. I mean, we talk about these guys coming up in the amateur and college golf. Like, these young guys on the tour are, I mean, it's wave after wave of talent. It's really incredible. And those guys are all American. So you start thinking about future Ryder Cup, President's Cup guys. I mean, there's 3 guys right there that might be on a future team here in the next 2 to 4 years. So,
2: and Danielle, it makes me worry, because Taylor just talked about it. When some of that old guard, you have Keegan Bradley, 15-year streak done. Jason Day, 18-year streak done. Tony Fee now, 11-year streak done. Yeah. You got some of the old guard who's kind of struggling out there.
9: Yeah.
2: Is this the couple of years where we see a full kind of recycle out there?
9: Mm-hmm.
1: Yeah.
2: You know, that's a wild. Some of the other ones, you got Brooks, Denny, who didn't make it. So a lot of really good players that are on the outside looking in. Yeah, Day streak's wild, 18 years. I know there's been some changes in format, but
1: Snedeker.
2: 18 years. He had a good run.
1: Won a tour of Brent Snedeker, President's Cup captain, won a tour event this season and still missed.
9: Right.
1: Like, just further proof of how crazy, how brutal it is out there. Yeah.
9: But how about Hostler watching him? Like, he's very emotional. Like, he saw him coming up the 18th fairway, just sort of like yelling at himself. Did you catch that?
2: Yeah.
9: He's got his fist and he's just sort of screaming at himself. He was yelling at his caddy like 3 holes before because of
2: a lot going
9: read
2: on
9: or
2: there.
9: Something. He was really, really stressed, man.
1: I feel like even Saturday, even you're like
2: chilling that caffeine, cuz
1: he's I don't know.
2: It's all hopped up on cappuccinos and.
9: Yeah.
1: Too much creatine, he overdosed. He's just...
2: I don't know what's going on.
9: Oh. And then you had Brennan's mom coming out. His mom and dad are there. Now, this was a weird scene. I don't know if this is part of your tea. The Masters Kerfluffle, if you will.
1: Yeah.
9: She comes up and hugs him and says,

0: you're going to the Masters like he's never been there before.
1: Yeah.
0: He played in it last year.
1: Yeah.
0: Okay.
1: You just and got your PGA Tour cards.
0: And, like, and he acted like, wow, we're going to the Masters. Like, it was weird.
2: That? It's okay, like, Mom. Get out of the heat.
1: Yeah.
2: It sounds like how I answer my mom. Oh, yeah.
1: Sure, Mom. Yeah.
2: Yeah, you told me that story 64 times, Mom. Yeah, I'll act like I heard it for the first time.
1: My mom, like, we're talking about tournaments. She's like, well, wait, when does it start again? I'm like,
0: yeah.
1: Thursday, that's Friday. You'll play the weekend. But yeah, every week.
0: She was so excited about it. I think it got him a little off guard. Like, he didn't want to sort of, yeah, Mom, yeah. I was there last year. Don't you remember?
1: Let's go. Bar 3 contest.
2: Wow.
0: Oh, man. Yeah.
2: All right, but yeah, good finale. I'll take it. I like the Koivun story for sure.
1: Yeah.
2: I like some of the young blood, you know, the Thor Bjornsons, Brennan Koivun, you know, that really kind of stepped up towards the end of the year. Really cool to see. We'll see how they perform on the big stage in the playoffs now.
0: Yeah.
2: You know, especially with Rory gracing us with his presence this week. Yeah. You
0: that's
2: know?
0: A whole other thing. Is that in the tea?
2: Well, let's get to the tea. I'm right. You know, we keep asking what's in the tea. Let's just get it
1: so
2: out.
1: Much yeah. tea, spill you know? It. And let this be like a tea party here. We can all talk about a lot of this.
2: Yeah.
1: I'm gonna start it off light, but just talking about just exuding like cool vibes, in my opinion. Mike McCoy enters the chat, the 63-year-old. Pine Valley visor, the cigar going at Marion for the
2: seminal shirt.
1: Like, mm-hmm. yeah, like he owns the place. And honestly, at this point, like, kind of does. This man has 21 U.S. amateur starts, 74 USGA championship appearances, both the most of anyone in the field. His resume, U.S. mid-am champ, U.S. senior am champ, four-time Crump Cup winner, Walker Cup player in 2015, the winning captain in 2023 at St. Andrews. And the guy's going viral, and I'm here for it.
2: Yeah. He looks into the camera. He did everything but wink. Yeah.
1: Literally. I was waiting for a little.
0: I saw him out there.
1: Like,
2: oh, you saw
0: him. I saw him. Oh, I saw him.
2: Was there an aura in person?
0: There's an aura. I was across the fairway from him on one of the holes, and one of the guys I was standing with knew who he was. Yeah. And it's like you look at the guy. You're like thinking he should be like in a movie.
2: Yeah, he should have thrown your underwear at him or something. Huh?
0: Yeah.
2: He should have popped up them draws.
0: No, he's got a presence. There's no question about it.
2: How about that guy, man? I loved seeing that stuff today. I was dying laughing. I think today was the day where they posted everything. In the next couple of days, now we'll get the memes and all the other stuff from it. I hope so.
1: Right now, that's just that photo.
2: I like him walking with that 18-year-old kid too. You know, like what are they chit-chatting about? Right? Awesome. Right. Yeah. That's what makes golf incredible, by the way.
1: Oh, yeah. Right? The relationships, the time, like even Taylor's story of winning $900 at age 11, just like these little stories that come out are just so good. All right. So the opposite of just exuding amazing vibes is Michael Block walked off mid round. He was in the field at the Stay Shore PGA Senior Championship on a sponsor's exemption. He showed up late to his tee time, got assessed a 2-stroke penalty for it, opened with a 43 on the front. Made the turn, bogey 12, and just decided, I'm going to call it a day.
2: No block party.
1: Didn't say a word to his playing partners. Sources called it that he had frustration with the course.
2: The Irish exit on the golf course.
0: Now I heard different today.
1: He's since been DQ'd for not completing the proper withdrawal process.
0: And he should be.
1: Yeah.
0: There's a lot of stuff going around about this guy that he doesn't seem like he's what was projected at the PGA a few years ago when he was playing with Rory.
1: Yeah,
0: but
1: not at
0: there's
1: all.
0: A lot of stories.
1: Yeah, but he told Golf Digest that he withdrew due to injury.
0: Right, right.
1: And he did thank his group and their caddies and the crowd and the walking score. So it's like black and white, but it's like, which
0: still,
1: one's right? You know?
0: Not a good move.
1: A good look, you know?
0: No.
1: Throw in a cigar and put on a PV hat.
0: I think the Michael Block window needs to close.
1: I agree, Harry.
0: You know what I mean?
1: I agree.
0: Seriously.
1: Yeah.
0: It was fun
2: Should
0: for
2: we thank
0: a while.
2: Him? Should
0: for
2: we thank him for participating?
0: Thank him for participating.
1: Yeah, thank you.
0: Give him a nice Peter Millar shirt and let him go on his way.
1: Yeah. Here's a little Yeti Rambler. See you later.
0: Yeah. I got plenty of Yetis I could give.
1: Right?
0: Everything you go to, they give you a freaking Yeti with a logo on it. My God.
1: Guys, we caught wind of this last week. Zach Collin, what the heck, man? I mean, this story broke last week. Full-blown cheating scandal. The fake hole-in-one stunt at Wing Haven Country Club. The way this guy planned it out is wild.
0: Yeah, explain this to me.

0: call. I'm going to go head up and hit my shot. So I don't hold anybody up. I'll take the whole, or I'll take the call and I'll meet you guys. And they're like, all right, yeah, cool, whatever. So he finishes his phone call. They meet, you know, the guys finish up on the green, meet at the tee box. And they're like, you know, did you hit your shot? And he's like, yeah, you know, like I saw it go up there, but you know, I didn't really like pay attention to it. So the guys all drive up and they look in, they go, oh my God, you hit a hole in one. They're all celebrating, going crazy, everything else. So fast forward to the end of the round, and he's celebrating with them, Harry. Like Zach Collins, like supposedly celebrating with them. Fast forward to end of the round, goes in. Rumors are he refused to even pick up a bar tab and pay for any of the drinks. Some of the members are like, wait, so you had a hole in one, but nobody saw it. And I guess the super or somebody that worked there said, hey, you know what? We have a camera actually on the maintenance shed.
1: Good.
2: Camera's always watching. Yep.
0: This right. guy drove his car pre-round parked by the maintenance shed. And I guess like got out to like go and drop another ball in. He actually made a ball mark, like a pitch mark on the green hair to make it look like, so like the antics that he did to do this and then, you know, refusing to even buy drinks with your money that you cheated on is just wild.
2: And then Yip digs in and finds, Yip, you know, handicap manipulation now and all this stuff. Turns out the guy played in one of those Barstool events and won like the putting contest. There's been a lot of like cheating rumors in that event.
0: DMs of him saying I had to pad my score a little bit because I don't want to be giving strokes. He said I shouldn't be giving strokes back to the field. So essentially just, you know, sandbagger. So at this point, like, is this guy even welcome at like
3: this guy's even worse. Like, he's a total scumbag.
2: Oh yeah. Before he was thrown out, he had to just jump out, you know, quit his course. They were going to,
0: he resigned.
2: You're done.
0: I mean, just, come on, what are you doing
3: now? Where is this course, like what state is this in?
0: Missouri. Where was this again? Winghaven Country Club.
3: I forget, I just saw, but
0: it's a story about your grandma.
3: You're gonna fake a story about an ill grandmother
0: to do and get the pot. And then, I mean, somebody commented like, oh, he's, but the validity of the comment, they commented like, he's, you know, the story makes him seem much worse than he is.
2: Missouri. Like, it was St. Louis. Yeah, I thought it was. Yeah.
0: Okay. Yeah. But they're like, the story makes it seem much worse than it was. He's actually a nice guy just going through some hard times. I'm like, you're going through hard times. You're cheating. You're stealing from all the guys playing. Like, and then I looked at that source.
3: He's got mental health issues. That'll be the next thing. He's suffering from.
0: Well, I low-key was like, wait, did this guy create a fake profile to comment that comment on a viral post? Because I looked at the guy who commented, and he had zero posts and zero followers. The one that was like, he's really a nice guy, just going through hard times.
3: Yeah.
0: So I was like, moving on. Here, get your popcorn ready.
3: Okay.
0: You're getting 30 minutes of Tommy Fleetwood on YouTube. PGA Tour Studios documentary is giving fans a look at Tommy's 2025 season, including his climactic finish at East Lake. So you can watch, you know, you can watch your Tommy for 30 minutes, enjoy that little season.
3: Will Frankie be in from the par three contest?
2: Has to be.
0: He's got to be on there.
3: He's awesome.
0: Yeah. Mm-hmm. Live Golf secures its future. Insert like the clapping sound.
2: New investor.
3: I don't know about this.
0: Yeah, they signed an agreement with a lead investor, quote, identity not yet disclosed, to fund the league going forward. Board approved deal expected to close in September. I'm still not confident, but Liv players will become majority equity holders in the league, a first for any major global sports league. No framework details on how this equity actually.
2: And Yasser shows up.
0: Oh yeah. So and then yeah, there's a bunch. But this comes out. So Saudi Arabia's PIF said back in April it's going to stop funding for Live at the end of 25 after they put in roughly $5 billion since 2022 launch. Billion with a B.
3: Just burn it.
0: Yep.
3: It's really and just it, his light framing it on fire.
0: And that he came out on LinkedIn to post this. I was like laughing that I got the first. It wasn't X. It wasn't Instagram. Like my first LinkedIn, notice for this came on LinkedIn. And O'Neill's framing of this, like the sponsors, the brand longevity. The next era starting 2027. So a quick parallel to this, Liv held its event at Trump National Bedminster with President Trump attending. I saw clips of Trump's helicopter flying in, and players are actually like stopping and being like, oh, like, okay, like middle of the road. Eyes, like, yeah.

0: like dust flying around.
1: The ball probably blowing all over the grid.
2: Thanks, Don.
1: Yeah, okay, Prez. But also, with some digging, I found out that the mystery investor from the funding deal that I just flagged earlier actually surfaced. So supposedly, Ted Goldthorpe, head of BC Partners Credit, manages $10 billion across 300-plus investments. He was spotted on site. And then Liv also quietly incorporated a new entity like 3 weeks ago, Liv Golf Bedminster LLC, about 3 weeks before the event, a structural legal move tied to the new investor deal. So kind of gives the funding story an actual name and face to attach to it. But
0: Liv
1: what
0: Golf
1: do I know?
0: Bedminster. So
1: what
0: is Trump involved?
1: That was my thoughts, but you know, Liv Golf
2: Eric
1: Bedminster
2: was on
1: LLC.
2: Site too.
0: Was he?
1: Yep. And Ted Goldthorpe on site. So it's like, what? Like I said, what do I know? This is just the internet and some stuff that, that I'm getting out. Yeah. Wow.
0: They need a tax write off.
1: Right?
0: They need to lose money on something.
2: Mm-hmm. Yeah, there you go.
0: Yeah. Wow.
1: PGA Tour officially confirmed schedule changes for 2028. So the FedEx St. Jude Championship will lose its spot in the top tier championship series, which is a shakeup of how the playoffs have, you know, the playoff opener has worked since 2022.
0: Yeah. They got to get out of this like swamp ass 3 week playoffs. It's ridiculous. Memphis in August, Atlanta in August, and now they got St. Louis in August. Ooh. Are you kidding
1: me? Yeah. It's like, you don't even want to go outside.
0: No.
1: Well, I told you, you don't even want to play golf out here in South Florida.
2: Pebble Beach was beautiful.
1: Yeah. You probably had a little breeze at least, you know? Yeah.
2: Mm-hmm. Sure did.
1: Yeah. Mm-hmm. All right, Harry, you want to talk about Roars?
0: Yeah. Well, yeah. I mean, all of a sudden I saw on the Golf Channel that Rory McIlroy, there's breaking news that Rory McIlroy is appearing in the...
2: He should come on Trump's helicopter.
0: Yeah, he should. They should just drop him.
1: Out of it.
0: They should, he should just parachute out of a FedEx plane. As it's dry, because they always
1: showing
0: take the
1: you
0: FedEx,
1: his watch, Harry.
0: Yeah, they always take the FedEx plane and do like a couple of figure eights over the golf tournament on like Saturday or Sunday. It's like this thing they've done every year.
2: Yeah, nice
0: Rory,
2: tandem
0: Rory
2: jump.
0: Just like jump out of it, like Faldo does in that commercial, and just parachute right down onto the first tee.
2: That'd be
0: that would
2: awesome.
0: Be incredible.
2: On Harry's back.
0: Right, right. Harry Diamond's
1: with
0: back.
1: Harry looking at his watch.
0: Yeah. But awesome. Moose, you were onto this too. There was a phone call or six made once Rory's little tantrum, where he said, basically, you know, what do I got to show up to the playoffs for? I'm basically in the finals. You know, who cares? And we talked about it a couple weeks ago. Like, if he doesn't care, why should anybody care? Why should you watch? Why should you buck up $20 to $30 million in the next 2 years for any of these events if these guys can just say, peace
1: I'm
0: out?
1: Good.
0: Yeah. Well, Brian Rolapp,
1: an ambassador for the PGA Tour.
0: Right.
1: You know?
0: Right. Yeah. So it was good that I'd love to have heard that phone call, Moose.
1: Oh, yeah. Or a LinkedIn message.
0: That would have been so fantastic.
2: Yeah. What are you doing next weekend?
1: Gas up the jet, Rory.
0: Yeah. Yeah. And then Rory have the watch on going through his hair on the Zoom call as he's getting yelled at. Ah, that would have been great. But, you know, it's good he's playing.
1: Yeah.
0: I'm looking forward to seeing him play. Scotty's going to be there. It's going to be good. So,
1: We got the LPGA, the Standard Portland Classic this week in Portland. $2 million purse. I should let Harry say all the female names. Gino.
0: Gino Tinikin.
1: Yeah.
0: I won't be watching that this week.
1: Lottie Woad.
0: Lottie.
1: No.
0: Yeah.
1: 21 of the top 50 in the world are in the field.
0: Yeah. I got too much going on with FedEx Cup, U.S. Amateur, my own stuff going to Florida this Sunday. It's a lot going on.
1: Ladies are taking a back seat. So, I guess let's get into the FedEx Championship then, right? First leg of the FedEx Cup playoffs. $20 million purse.
2: Yeah. Well, before that.
1: Points. Oh, yeah.
2: Oh, no. You're good, because we'll do a full breakdown of that. But let's mix in our top dog of the week. I think how we'll do it is we will go Danielle first, then I'll go, and then Harry will go, because I think Harry's may just take us right into the U.S. amateur conversation that I'd like to get into, because Harry's boots on the ground, and I want to hear that. So
1: I love it.
2: Danielle, our top dog of the week. Let's start with you.
1: Am I going to wait for the bark, or are we going to have the bark roll through? my top dog of the week is, you know, drum roll. Last week, I went a little bit outside the box. This week, I'm going with Michael Brennan. 1 by 3 over Bo Hostler at 22 under, just closing with a birdie on

0: the final hole to steal it. He is my top dog of the week.
1: I love it. I love it.
2: Yeah,
1: good stuff.
2: Second win.
1: Yeah. I'm going to go a little bit off. And if you saw some of my Instagram posts after the Derby event, you might know where I'm going with this, but
2: okay.
1: Can't really get in too much because this is a kind of, it's like a Fight Club event. This is an event.
0: You can't talk too much.
2: It stays within the Legacy Club.
1: Yeah, right? Not too much had happened, but all I can tell you is I learned a lot this weekend and a little bit about golf, but a little bit more about treating people the right way and what the game of golf can bring out. But my partner, Eric Spiller, who I knew Eric, I didn't like know him well. We never played together, never really met each other. I had a feeling I was going to be paired with him. I don't know why. I said it to him right before the draw. One of the best players at the club, and he performed all weekend. My first tee shot, I had no nerves. I hit a nice 3-wood out in the fairway. I'm like, all right, let's go. From that point on, I basically forgot how to play the game of golf. Like, completely, definitely my worst round of golf I've had in a long time on Saturday. Didn't really do much on Sunday and just felt lost out there. Everyone kept saying they know how I feel. I don't know if anyone's ever, like, been as bad as I was, but, dude, it was bad. And my boy Eric never wavered, never shook his head. I was watching when, like, other good players would, like, drive by, like, to see if he was giving them, like, a hook. What the F look? Nothing. Nothing but positivity. Nothing but encouragement. Nothing but just showing me the way and trying to help me the whole time. It turned into 2.5 days of an experience I won't forget. Making a new friend, learning more about the game of golf and just how to just approach it and kind of just treat everyone in a certain way. So Eric Spiller is my top dog of the week.
2: Eric Spiller.
0: Wow.
2: Love it.
1: Gamer.
2: That's awesome.
1: Got to get you out there on the course with him, Harry.
2: Yeah.
1: Got to get you out there on the course with
0: him. A great dude.
2: That's
0: yeah.
2: awesome.
1: Gamer.
2: Yeah.
0: I feel like mine wasn't great now.
2: Well, I'm going to have to repeat, and I don't know if this is against the rules.
1: No, there are no rules.
2: But
1: I
2: just can't come up with anybody besides the guy I had last week and Josh Ryan, because he's just on an incredible roll right now. As you know, the U.S. Amateur started this week with the stroke play portion of it, which was Monday and today at Philadelphia Country Club, which is fantastic, by the way, and Marion Golf Club. And they split. Each player plays a round at each. And after that, you know, they get the top 64. They're probably playing off. They probably might have to go into tomorrow morning because, guys, they still didn't get the second round. This round took 5.5 hours today to follow Josh around from shot to shot. I saw every shot. And he's in first place, and nobody's catching him through the first 2 days. So, to me, he's the number one seed in the U.S. amateur. He was the 412th ranked amateur coming into the tournament. And he's ranked number one in this going forward in the stroke play. Now, you could lose tomorrow and be out of it. That's the way it works. But what an unbelievable month and a half this kid has had. And today he came within a shot of tying the course record at Marion. He was 6 under with 3 holes to play, 16, 17, and 18. Went par on 16 and 17. Bogeyed 18 to shoot 5 under for the day.
1: Oh my God.
2: Or he would have tied the course record.
0: Oh,
1: that's
0: wow.
1: Okay? Unbelievable.
2: It's
0: bogeyed
2: unbelievable.
0: 18 and it's
2: on
0: not,
2: the 18th. He hit his drive far, you know, to the right, maybe 15 yards into the right rough. And the rough is, I mean, it's 6 inches and it's laying over on itself. You could hardly see any of the ball. He had to hit like a 9-iron down into the fairway, that big gully of the fairway before it goes back up to the green. A spectacular hole. And then he hit a wedge, and we thought from where our vantage point, it might have gone over the green. It didn't. It stayed on the green. But he had like a 20 to 25-foot putt. I don't know the exact measurement. And he missed it. You know,
0: did he at least send a pass?
2: yeah, I believe he did. He tapped back in for the bogey. But I'm telling you, this guy, if he could find a fairway, he only found like 2 or 3 fairways the whole day.
1: Fairway. I'm
0: not and familiar. It was tied to course record.
1: Not familiar with this fairway.
0: He is,
2: If he finds fairways, this thing's over. Okay. But he started off birdie eagle. He holed out from about 170 yards in the fairway on number 2, the
0: not
2: par
0: a bad way
2: 5.
0: To start the day.
2: So he's 3 under. Now is all of a sudden he's 6 under. Then he hits it to 6 feet on 3, the long par 3, misses the putt.

0: 6-foot putt for birdie, makes birdie on four, the par five. The fifth hole's the second toughest hole in the golf course. 5 and 18 are the two hardest holes. It's an unbelievably difficult hole. He makes bogey, makes an incredible par save on six, then goes par, par, par on 7, 8, 9, pars 10 from an unbelievably ridiculous lie, almost into the bunker on the downslope in the rough, hits it about 60, 70 yards to the green, and almost makes a birdie. Then makes birdie on 11, bogey on 12, birdie on 13, 14, and 15. I mean, it was incredible.
1: How cool was it to watch?
2: Watching that live, yeah.
1: Yeah, compared to like a PGA Tour event, I hear it's just like you're right there. Like, it's so much fun. I wish I could have gotten out there.
2: A scorecard doesn't tell the story. So like Harry told us, like on 18 where he missed, like that's the fun part. And Harry, you know, add some more color to this. But that's what I love so much.
0: It was unbelievable.
2: Like, watching that competitive golf. Like
0: we had a contingent from our club, the 1912 club out there following. Yeah, at Marion. It was so cool. His parents, who I've gotten to know over the last couple of years, and his brother, and they were all out there. His other brother couldn't be there because he's competing in some event, some state tournament up in Connecticut. He's an assistant pro now at a golf club up in Connecticut, and then splits time down in Florida during the wintertime. So this family's like all about golf. They're great people. And what a day. I mean, I couldn't leave.
2: Walking with the crew, too. It's fun when you're like, he eagles a second hole, 3 under. You blink, he's 6 under. You're probably all like, let's go.
1: That's awesome.
0: It was really cool.
2: I love that. That's so much fun.
0: So he's in first place. Tyler Watts, who's the third ranked amateur, actually finished 2 shots back behind Josh in second place. And that Miles Russell kid, the lefty going to Florida State. Yeah. He's T5. He finished T5, 5 shots behind Josh.
1: But 47 of the top 50 amateurs in the country.
0: Oh, his field is stacked. And a lot of the big names didn't make the weekend or didn't make the match play.
1: Yeah.
0: Like the number one ranked guy from Oklahoma State, his Stout, his last name's Stout. He missed the cut.
2: Are you going to be out there the rest of the week here?
0: I'm going to try to get over, tomorrow for a little bit. I don't know what the Mason Howell, who won it last year, is not advancing.
2: Wow.
0: Let's see. Preston Stout. That's the kid. He shot 6 over.
1: Yeah.
0: Yeah. He's a great player. Had a bad couple of days. Mm-hmm. Let's see. The other kid from Oklahoma State, Fang, is not going to make it. He's a highly ranked kid. So Billy Davis, Anna Davis's brother, who played at Auburn, he's not going to make it. So a lot of the big guys didn't do so well. But wow, what a 2 days.
1: Awesome couple days in Philly for amateur golf, for sure. Very cool to see.
0: Very cool.
1: Yeah, I'm glad you got out there. That's awesome. Too. Well, that's the top dog of the week. Top Dog Law, second year in a row, just got announced today. Fastest growing personal injury firm in the country. You know how hard it is to be the fastest growing 2 years in a row? Top
0: that's
1: Dog
0: a lot
1: Law,
0: of growth.
1: Our bark has bite. Thanks to the folks at Top Dog Law. A lot of growth over there. All right, FedEx Cup playoffs. FedEx Cup. St. Jude Championship, we're going from 70 to 50. TPC Southland, and we talked about Memphis and the Heat.
0: Cool.
1: It's kind of like a stepping stone event, right? A positioning event, if you will. Like if Scotty wins, he goes from first to first.
0: To first, yeah.
1: But right. Like, I think he's still trying to win. I was thinking about, like, there's been such a definitive, like, I know Scotty's still world number one and has played great, but, like, there was such a definitive, like, this. Scotty was the best player. Rory was the best player. This season seemed very strange where, like, you know, Scotty really had to win early and didn't have anything. Rory wasn't the year last year. Like, you were waiting for someone else to step up and rattle off wins. You know, you had Goddard up that popped up. You had Cam Young that popped up. Fitzpatrick. But, like, no one to me really jumped out head and shoulders above anyone else. So I think it's going to make for an interesting playoffs.
0: It will make for an interesting playoffs. But if you listen to Brandel, and he's actually right on this, if you look at the stats, Scotty is far and away the best player. He's got a lot of second places.
1: $400 million.
2: Five runner
0: ups. But his statistics are ridiculous. So kind of brings that player of the year thing. Like what is player of the year? Is it, you know, is it all wins? Like, I think you should win some tournaments, a major or two or something, because we'll see. It's going to be interesting. I think a lot, the player of the year is still way up in the air, and whoever can take,
2: be honest, Harry, you want Rory to win.
0: I'd be fine with that. I'm not against Rory. I'm against

0: the way he's covered.
1: Yeah.
0: But yeah, the TPC Southwind, designed by a local guy, Ron Pritchard, lives in the suburban Philadelphia area, up around, I think he's up around Harleysville. Designed this back in 1987, par 70, 7,288 yards. It's all Bermuda, very small greens, 4,500 square feet, actually the third smallest greens on tour behind Pebble Beach and RBC down in Hilton Head. Mm. The fairways approaches are actually Zoysia grass. I played off Zoysia once. Moose, we played off Zoysia at Old Palm. Isn't that Zoysia?
2: Oh, yeah.
1: I think so.
0: Where the ball just sort of sits there like it's on a carpet.
2: It stands up.
1: You're chipping. You got to be a little bit different. Brandon gave us a quick little lesson on how to stay low and through.
0: But I love the grass, and the rough is Bermuda grass, 3 inches, 75 bunkers, 11 water hazards, and they're in play on 11 holes. So small greens, a lot of water, a lot of heat. You know, they can get a lot of wind there, and this place can get kind of tough. The average fairway is 25 yards wide. So I know we're going to be seeing the line here in a bit, and I'm hot on a guy who likes the heat.
1: Oh,
0: that's all I will say.
2: Okay.
1: Now.
0: Yeah.
2: Well, bubble talk for the second playoff event. Mav McNeely, 50th. Mm. Harris English, 51st. Max Homa, 52nd. Sungjae, 53rd. All right on the number.
0: And that's not only to get into the second playoff event. That's to get into the elevated signature events next year.
2: Yeah.
0: So that's a big money just to get into the top 50.
1: Yeah. Tom Kim, guys. Jake Knapp, Koivin, like we said, Homa. Yeah. A lot of guys on that bubble.
0: Good week. Yeah.
1: Let's see the line here with our friends at BetParks. Past winners, Zalatoris, Lucas Glover, Hideki, Justin Rose. You talk about Scotty, Harry. He's got that plus 450 way top of the board. Bigger spread than normal with Rory. Normally it's like 500, 900, 450, 800. It's 450, 1200, that split between the two of them.
0: Hmm.
1: Then it goes to Fleetwood, Xander. I'm going a little bit down the board. I actually took Ricky in the one and done. Okay. He's a 6,000 number, big number. And I like Siwoo at 3,200. A lot of people are high on Sam Burns. I like Cam Young, Burns, right? But that's a short number for a guy who hasn't. There's guys with multiple wins that have longer odds than him this year. I know he's kind of hot. He's got top seven in three of the four majors, including a top three in the last two. And he's got a T5 here, but I don't know. I think he's getting a little bit too much love based on that Open Championship.
2: Where's Cam Young sitting with his odds?
1: Cam Young is right up there, top five at 2,000.
0: He's fifth. Yeah.
1: Yeah.
0: He didn't have a good week last week, Cam Young. He made the cut, but then stumbled over the weekend, did not do anything at the Wyndham to try to back up his win.
2: Yeah.
0: It's funny you bring up Burns, because that's my one and done guy.
1: Okay.
0: I mean, he's a Louisiana boy. He is used to swamp ass golf, and he is playing out of his mind right now and due for a win. I know the number doesn't look all that great, but for one and done, he's the player I'm going with.
1: Yeah, I like it.
0: I also like Justin Thomas.
2: JT?
0: Who's starting to play some pretty decent golf.
2: Yeah.
0: And he plays well in the heat on Bermuda. I will take him in a top 20 for sure, and might even sprinkle him. I'm going to watch this over for the first two rounds and then go for a winner on the weekend for sure. What do you think about Hovland? Hasn't played in a little while. Has played well here at this golf course.
2: Has played.
0: Yeah.
2: Well.
0: Yeah. When he won the
1: FedEx. He's such a crapshoot, man.
0: He really is. There's a lot of guys that are crapshoots. They could win or they could just, finish 70th.
2: Literally.
0: You know? Yeah.
1: Him more than most, I feel like. He is definitely a crapshoot.
0: Yeah.
1: Yeah.
2: Most of everybody's done stuff.
1: We will see. And we will go from 70 to 50. Well, last thing I would like to close on, we'd like to congratulate Temple University Class of 2026 Hall of Fame inductee, our friend, your husband, Brandon Matthews. Incredible. Yeah, what a class to get in with, too, man.
0: With B.A., Bruce Arians, I mean, Super Bowl champ, a former great coach at Temple in the 80s. Tyler Matkevich, who's instrumental in some of those Matt Rhule teams. That were so good. He won a conference championship. You had Mark Tyndale, who was a great basketball player for John Chaney. Terrific class. So congratulations to Brandon. Well deserved.
1: Yeah,
2: thank you, guys.
1: Awesome.
2: Appreciate it. So we'll be taking a trip up there for that induction as well.
0: When is that? Do you know?
2: November

0: Oh, wow.
1: I do. I'll text you guys it.
2: Okay.
1: Or maybe it might be October. I have to check.
2: Like,
1: But yeah.
2: is this, do they usually bring you out at halftime of the football game or
1: So
2: something?
1: it's
2: Is
1: a
2: that what?
1: football game. Well, the night
2: Okay.
1: before there's like an induction, and then
2: Okay.
1: it's October 9th and 10th. So the 9th is like the induction, like ceremony or whatever, and then the
2: Okay.
1: 10th is the football game.
0: That's not the
2: All right.
0: Penn State game, is it?
2: No,
1: Is it?
2: they play them in September, I
0: Oh, okay. I was
2: believe.
0: about to say. Whew, that'd be
1: Oh.
0: crazy. Okay.
2: Yeah.
0: Awesome. Well, good
1: Yeah,
0: stuff,
1: very cool.
0: guys.
1: Thanks, guys.
0: Thank you to Taylor Montgomery for joining us. Looking forward to watching him out there. He's fun to watch.
1: Oh,
0: Great
1: yeah.
0: putter. Great
1: Such a good
0: putter.
1: putter.
0: And Harry, looking forward to hearing more out from Marion if you get out there.
2: Yeah.
0: Can't get enough of that out there this week. So,
1: Yeah, enjoy
2: October
1: that.
2: 10th is the UConn game at
0: Oh,
2: the
0: cool.
2: link.
0: Oh,
2: So that's
0: awesome.
2: the football games. Yeah.
0: Sweet.
2: Yep.
0: All right. Thanks for listening. Thanks for watching. Make sure you subscribe to our YouTube channel. We'll be back next week. Thanks.
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10: 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I'm Ryan Bellingy. Great to have you with us. Rich Lerner is our guest, Golf Channel legend and author of a new book, Aren't You That Golf Guy? Dog Legs and Detours from a Life in the Game. And before we started recording this, I saw this morning that you had posted the first run of the book is sold out on Amazon. What did you expect in writing a book in terms of how it would be received? And are you somewhat surprised that so many people are curious about this really cool life you've had in the sport?
13: Ryan, thanks for having me on. Hard to say if I'm surprised. I don't know, I was just relieved to get it done.

0: and make my deadline with a publisher. And there were a lot of sleepless nights trying to put this thing together. It was a long time coming. So I'm thrilled that people have reacted the way they have. We get a second print out there, get it into people's hands. And I think, you know, people are enjoying it. It's funny in spots, penetrating, you know, different points. And it's it was an easy read, I think, too. People's habits have changed, obviously. I joked when I finished, and, you know, we had like 110 chapters, which seems like a lot, but most are short, and it kind of scrolls. It's like scrolling Instagram, which is what so many people are doing these days. So I'm thrilled, obviously. I got a really nice boost from my colleagues at Golf Channel Tuesday, the week of the US Open. To my surprise, I didn't know it was coming. They did a really nice sort of feature. They trotted out some players and my own two sons, Jack and Jesse, with some nice things to say. And I think people reacted to that. And maybe it's a little bit of word of mouth. But in all, it's a good time. It's riotous in spots. It's definitely a departure. I think maybe there's a little bit of a surprise in that it's not the rich from the live from desk in most spots. It's as loose. This is rich that my colleagues know in the compound, you know, cutting it up, having a good time, telling a story, a funny story. And I think that's, you know, what you'll see in the book. And I think that, you know, people are reacting to, but it's been fun, Ryan.
1: How did you try to pare down all the anecdotes that make up this book?
0: Good into question.
1: What made the cut and what didn't, and kind of sort question. Out funny and not funny?
0: That's a good question. Curating all of my material was probably the biggest challenge. And, you know, how to lay it out, where to start, where to end, what makes the cut and what doesn't make the cut. Why did I go with, for example, Sean McKeel, a chapter called Too Heavy to Carry, but not Greg Norman. I had plenty of material on Greg Norman, who's a bigger name. I thought the Sean McKeel story was more important, oddly enough, and spoke to a side of professional golf that I've seen through the years, in that players never feel satisfied. In McKeel's case, he had one of the greatest shots in the history of the sport. Granted, it was his only win, 2003 PGA Championship at Oak Hill in Rochester, New York. But it's players chasing it from that point on, and never being satisfied, always being told that you haven't done enough. And there's this almost poverty that players carry with them that I've seen through the years. And it's not just the McKeel who only won one time. It you know, Rory would tell you the same thing. How is it that a guy who was and is the second best at his profession, who's worth probably close to $1 billion, up until the point that he won the 25 Masters, could be seen as having fallen short? Yeah. Only at the highest levels of professional sport could that be the case. Greg Norman is a great example. I mean, in the McKeel story, there is a little bit of Norman in this never satisfying the press or the public, and in some cases, even themselves. Norman was number one in the world for 331 weeks, and yet his legacy is what, Ryan? How would you describe Greg Norman's legacy?
1: Saturday Slam, 96 Masters.
0: There you go. Didn't do enough, came up short. That's the life that they live. That's what I wanted to convey with Sean McKeel. So that's why he's in. And, you know, one of the themes through the book is this vulnerability that in my 30 years I've seen in these figures that we have mythologized, lionized, romanticized. They are just people. Regular people, in many cases, with this one supreme skill, but they struggle in many other aspects of life in the same way that you and I might. And I wanted to convey that, because that's been my experience, whether your name is Sean McKeel or Tom Weisskopf, who struggled to escape the enormous shadow of fellow Buckeye Jack Nicklaus, and then

had his own battles with alcohol, but found peace later in his life. And I met with him in the mountains of Montana. So whether you name Sean McKeel, Tom Weisskopf, Tiger Woods, Phil Mickelson, Rory McIlroy, keep going. It is about this sort of shared vulnerability, our capacity to change. And then, you know, the other through line is how absurdly hilarious this game can be, and a life in the sport can be. In my case, having grown up at my dad's driving range, and at the modest club my folks belong to, I have one foot in kind of the working class driving range world and another in the country club world. So I was introduced to all of these oddball characters that you'll meet in the book. Shim the Furrier, Frank the foul-mouthed old pro who dispensed all the lessons to a group of teenage boys that worked at my dad's range through the butt end of an unfiltered Camel. There's Lou the security guard who was on loan from the local prison as part of a work release program. He kept a watch over the driving range on busy nights. It's Elmer Hertzmark, who was my partner in the first tournament I ever played in, which is the better ball at my dad's club. I was 15, he was 67. He's introduced in a really funny chapter called Talcum Powder and Aqua Velva. That's the introduction for a 15-year-old boy, that would be me, to the inner sanctum of any proper club, and that's the men's locker room. Tons of characters. And then my 30 years in the game, but true to the subtitle, it's Dog Legs and Detours from a Life in the Game. I do veer in some cases wildly. So you get a chapter called The Samuel L. Sighting at St. Andrews. That's about Samuel L. Jackson. Golf Claps with Will Ferrell. That's down at Amen Corner. Sexiest Man Alive, Matthew McConaughey. There's a chapter on Bill Murray. I follow him at Pebble Beach. There's a chapter on Brandel called Brandel Breaking Windows, chapter on Paul McGinley called Irishman. So I'm bobbing and weaving, always coming back to Tiger. Tiger is the principal figure of my 30 years. I arrived at Golf Channel just as Tiger was on his moonshot and taking everybody with him in 1997. So it follows the arc of Tiger's story. The Rise, which is in the section called Millennium Man, the Fall, picking up the pieces, is that section. The redemption story. It went to press before his latest incident. Similarly, it went to press, the book did, before the latest turn in Phil's story. But what you read about these two men is relevant, and as you read what I wrote in 2010 as Tiger re-entered and came back to the Masters that year, you sort of shake your head and you say, my goodness, this is relevant even today. There's a lot there. It details my relationship with some wonderful chapters on Arnold Palmer co-founded the Golf Channel. There's Jack Nicklaus, the very first chapter. And you see these great champions, these legendary figures in really human ways. And small sometimes. They're, Jack and the Giraffe is just a moment, but very funny. Jack on the Fly, shows you they're just regular people. So it puts these people on display in ways, in some ways profound, in other ways in small ways. Covers a lot of ground, and we do get to the modern players. There's a chapter obviously on Rory winning the 25 Masters, and we do that through the lens of how did we experience it covering the tournament on Live From. I kind of present my notes. I keep running notes when I cover a tournament, do Live From. So it's my running notes from Saturday and Sunday of that Masters, which I think I'm comfortable saying it's right there with 86. Jack in 86 had been my all-time favorite major, and this was right there. I mean, we could have that conversation.
because I've never experienced a Sunday with that much.

0: much tension as I did in 25. And Jack didn't need it in 86. His legacy was already secure. Rory needed it in 2025 because there were only two outcomes here. One was he's the new mayor of Normanville. It's infamy. And the other is immortality. It was there was no in between. And you felt that on that Sunday. And so I also write about Bryson and John Rahm and Tommy Fleetwood and Scottie Scheffler and Brooks Koepka. It's all in there. It's kind of a spicy gumbo. Got a little bit of everything in there, but I think it's good fun.
1: There's kind of this, there's this old saying about, you know, don't meet your heroes. You'll be disappointed. Obviously you've had the chance to do that, right, with Jack and Arnie. My question is more though about spanning generations, right? Those are the heroes, you know, those are my heroes. I guess Tiger to an extent, although we're pretty similar in age. But now you've got another generation. You've talked about the kind of current crop. How does your opinion or your thought about those players differ from your views on perhaps Tiger, who's that through line through your Golf Channel career, versus Arnie, Jack, Gary Player, whoever from that generation that you weren't covering directly at the peak of their powers?
0: It's a good question. Easier. Vastly different times. I think we know that. And I would start with the scrutiny is just so much more intense now. And I think I was looking at in the run-up to the U.S. Open at Shinnecock. I went back and looked at the 1986 U.S. Open won by Raymond Floyd. And it was oozing charisma. It was Greg Norman, Lee Trevino, Payne Stewart, Raymond Floyd, men of that ilk. And there seemed to be, you know, original, authentic characters. And then I asked myself, well, why might that be? And I think because they didn't have the intense scrutiny the players today face, they were free to be themselves. They weren't being judged on what they wore, how they hugged their girlfriend. It wasn't a referendum put out every 8 minutes as there is today. So while the rewards are certainly greater for the athlete today, thanks to, in part, the work done by Floyd and people of that generation, and Nicklaus and obviously Palmer, rewards are greater. I think the pressure and the scrutiny are much more intense than they've ever been. And I think it's trickier for players to navigate that now. But still, in the end, shooting 67 is today what it was then. I know equipment's improved and strength and training are better, but it's still a hard job to shoot 67 and to stay out on that tour.
1: Do you think the likes of Raymond Floyd, Weisskopf, guys of that, maybe of that generation, would handle the scrutiny of today as well or in the same way as a Rory or a Scottie does?
0: Yeah, I mean, it's hard to know. I mean, that would be difficult to answer, Ryan. You just don't know. But
1: yeah, I mean, I find it very fascinating that, yeah, you have all of these. I mean, you have so many great stories from those players in that generation, just little bits and pieces. And that stuff would have turned into fodder now that would be 30-second clips instead of long arcing stories.
0: You know what? Arnold would meet with the press. Jack would meet with the press after a round. You know, Jack famously, if I'm not mistaken, you know, did kind of a year-end gathering of, you know, a handful of media members. Ask me whatever you want. They weren't in a position, you know, where they were asked about their swing at every stop the way Jordan Spieth might be. They weren't being filmed. It wasn't, you know, phones up everywhere they go.
1: Yeah.
0: So again, they, you know, didn't have to be so self-conscious. Fame is a beast right now. And I think it's

0: a lot to handle for young athletes to have the kind of money, you know, land on them in the way that it does so quickly and at such volume at such a young age. I think, you know, that's a part of it. That sounds, I go like, oh, that's a terrible thing. Who wouldn't want to have that kind of money? But I think you understand what I'm saying. It's yeah. a lot to deal with, to process in a way that I just don't think that previous generation had to deal with.
1: To that end, is there maybe a worry about with the increase, how, you know, the sport's getting younger? You know, we've guys coming off a PGA Tour U,
0: yeah,
1: being successful almost immediately. And with the money available now, you know, that, like you said, that you can fall into $20 million one morning. And we never really had that in the sport, you know, outside of a couple guys, namely Tiger, probably Rory, right out the gate. Is there a danger in that we see kind of the players not manage those finances and opportunities as well because of their youth? Kind of similar to stories you might hear about in the NFL or the NBA of players who just happen on money so quickly and they're not prepared to manage it or deal with it.
0: Yeah, I mean, I think they probably all have pretty good advisors, although you could argue that the advice given to some players who left the tour to go to LIV may have been questionable. They traded legacy for money. Is yeah. that the best advice? Business decision, maybe it worked for them. Who could say? I think the big, you know, potential roadblock with all the money is that it blunts your hunger. Trevino always said a dog don't hunt unless it's hungry.
1: You know, yeah.
0: If you're sitting inside of 9,000 square feet with your feet kicked up overlooking the intercoastal in South Florida and it's 92 degrees, how likely are you to go bang balls if Alabama yeah. is playing Tennessee in football on Saturday afternoon? I don't know. Tom Watson said, money corrupts desire. So I think that's probably the biggest hurdle with the quick wealth.
1: Yeah.
0: Arriving so suddenly as it does, is do you get satisfied? You know, or, you know, and what are you chasing? You chasing greatness and legacy, or you want comfort? And it's a hard life out there, and it's incredibly competitive. I mean, they're coming in waves, guys who hit it 340, 350, and someone somewhere is working at it. Rest assured, in some spot in the world, in South Korea or South Africa or Australia, somebody is digging it out of the dirt and yeah. and about to pass you if you're not getting after it. So I think that's probably the biggest issue with great wealth.
1: Yeah, it has to be really, I don't know, jarring after probably, you know, coming to the professional ranks, coming to the PGA Tour ranks for a PGA Tour U guy. I'm thinking Ben James, perhaps, or Jackson Quaven, guys that were clearly the best at their level. And then go and see the very next week you're along 100 guys who are probably as good as you, if not a little better than you in some way.
0: Yeah, and nobody bats an eye out there. I mean, they yeah. are hardened professionals, and you show up, oh, he went to Vanderbilt. Oh, this one went to Auburn and was number one in the world. So what? It's ruthless out there. And there's a long list of even U.S. amateur champions who haven't made it. You know, go back to David Gossett and Nick Flanagan, and more recently, Sam Bennett. I'm not saying yeah. he won't or can't make it, but it's brutal out there.
1: Yeah, Sam Bennett in particular. I mean, he was at the on the precipice of a PGA Tour card at French Lick. And
0: from that standpoint, Ryan, I do think it's more competitive than it has ever been, simply because the game has opened up to more parts of the world. Not that they didn't come from Australia. There's obviously a strong case to be made that there were

0: better players 40, 50, 60 years ago from Australia than there are today. That's a subject for another time. Maybe the President's Cup in Chicago later this year, we can get into that. But they're coming, you know, from all parts of the world now. I mean, Europe is flush with good players coming from Scandinavian countries. Christopher Wrighton, Victor Hovland, keep going. And you know, the pathways from Europe, from Asia now, the advent of these great amateur events has spurred growth. Latin America Amateur Championship, Asia Pacific Amateur Championship. The college game is like a tour unto itself. So it's harder to stay out there, harder to make it. More places to cut your teeth now than there have ever been. You know, we tend to focus solely on the PGA Tour, but there are tours all over the world now where you can learn, begin to master the fine art of putting a 72-hole score together. So more talent, more competition, but more places to do it than at any point in history.
1: Yeah, I mean, who would have known the name Yuriv Premlaw a month and a half ago, and then he wins by 2 touchdowns in Spain on the DP World Tour? I didn't even know he was alive, and now I know he can win a golf tournament at basically 30 under and no one get halfway to him. That's if that doesn't tell you how deep the talent pool is, I don't know what tells you.
0: Yeah, I don't know what I often wonder what the number is. Do we have 500 guys right now or more who can wake up on any given day and shoot 65?
1: Yeah.
0: The tournament conditions are obviously different than just shooting 65 with your buddies, but probably, I don't, you know, is it 500, you know, in a tournament condition somewhere could shoot 65?
1: Has to be. Yeah, then you could grow into a PGA Tour kind of setup, you know, 3 paces from the edge and put up that kind of number. I think that's probably about right. Mm-hmm. Less than 1,000 at least.
0: Yeah.
1: And that, I mean, that puts you in a super, super small community of people, which, you know, you said earlier, it is ruthless. But is there a weird camaraderie of despite the ruthlessness of knowing you're in this super small community of talented people?
0: Probably. But I know these professionals, they tend to be really hard on themselves. So, you know, they beat themselves up. Could have done more, should have done more. It's the, you know, the Sean McKeel idea. Just have never done enough. And you know, I remember a friend of mine, he remained nameless, tour pro. He's not out there anymore. And he was a fringe guy, but he, you know, he was always, you know, in that 125 to 150 category. And he was negative. You know, he just didn't feel as though he belonged, that he wasn't good enough. And I used to sit and say, but do you understand that you are one of the 125 to 50, 100 best at this sport in the world?
1: Yeah.
0: That's a great achievement. And he could never see it that way. And that's what's so brutal about it. Take the best golfer at your club, pretty big deal. Expand it out from there. Best golfer in your city, best golfer in your county, best golfer in your state, best golfer in your country. You show up on that tour, the PGA Tour, and it's big deal. And it's a whole new ball game. And suddenly you don't feel like the man. You turn to your left and turn to your right, and there are guys, you know, punishing 3 irons. You know, 245 yards on a rope, on a line. And it can be humbling. And so it still comes down to talent, yes, but it's how they think about the game, how they think about themselves that I think separates players ultimately.
1: I feel like that's probably the most brutal lesson of tour golf at that height, is that the talent doesn't, the physical gift doesn't necessarily matter as much anymore. It's the stuff that no one ever prepared you for, to figure out what your fortitude is to handle all the other stuff that no one tells you about and no one can coach you on.
0: Yeah, look, I mean, I don't want to dismiss the physical technical side of, yeah. of the

0: equation. It's crucial. That's why you see guys, you know, if they're walking, you know, into Morgan Stanley on Wall Street with the little briefcase with the the TrackMan and the devices that they walk around with. Speed matters. Technique matters. Owning what you do in the end ultimately matters. But there are a lot of rabbit holes that guys can chase, and they'll get lost and never come out of it. So that's where the belief comes into play. There's always a Svengali around every corner, on every range, at every tour event. And if you've missed two cuts in a row, it would be easy to look to your left and go, hey, I need a look. I need some help. And next thing you know, you're off, you know, on a new tangent. And, you know, it has wrecked guys out there. So that's where you come back to that belief. Do you own what you do? Do you have total conviction in what you're doing? Can you survive without going down the rabbit hole? Can you handle two bad weeks in a row without, you know, chasing something? That's a difference maker. That mentality, that strength, that conviction, that's what it takes.
1: I'm going to kind of turn that question onto you a little bit then. You know, you've seen Golf Channel from basically beginning to present state. What keeps you engaged in golf? What still fascinates you about golf, having seen so many different great players and so many different things happen in this sport over your tenure at Golf Channel?
0: Yeah, I think, you know, day to day at a tournament, it is the pursuit of excellence to, you know, be able to just kind of draft off that, to you know, be in the show. That is, you know, professional sport, and in this case, PGA Tour golf, energizes me. And it's not a cliche to say it that way, the pursuit of excellence, because that's what it takes in that league. Like 70 is not quite good enough. I mean, you and I know how hard the sport is. So 67 is pursuing excellence, and that happens every single day that we're out there. They are chasing excellence. So that environment is energizing, it's elevated, and it's buzzy. And I love being a part of that and getting to make and shape commentary around what we're seeing. A game that I know so many people love and are fascinated by and play and understand in ways that fans in other sports don't think fully do, because they don't put the helmet and pads on the way they do in the NFL, and they're not playing Major League Baseball. They are playing the sport of golf. They are familiar. Maybe they played Shinnecock Hills or Royal Birkdale or St. Andrews. And so that raises the bar for us. I think we have an intelligent audience that we never try to insult. I think that's probably it in a nutshell. And I get to do it with Branel and Paul and Todd and Matt Hegarty, who's our lead producer, and Jeff Fabian and Chloe Pistorius. And you know, these people who are committed to the game, they love the sport, they understand it, they don't cheat it, and they're serious about it. And you know, I mean, yesterday I was on our live from call pre the Open Championship, and it was just, you know, it was just a great 2 hours. And we just, you know, all right, what do we think about Rory? How do we want to treat Rory? What are we doing with Tommy? Where's Scotty at? And I get to do this for a living. I'm still as fired up as day one, because I love the game, and I love, you know, the way I'm immersed in it. I don't play it as much as I did before I had this job 30 years ago, every now and then, but I'm immersed in it in a different way and love it no less. And

0: It doesn't seem like work. You know, it just it you know it the travel and all of that, the deadlines, bring it, their own pressures. But I absolutely still, and I suspect always will love it.
1: Well, Rich, thank you so much for coming on and talking with us. I'm really happy that the book is doing very well.
0: Thank
1: Just to
0: you.
1: reiterate for everybody, it's Aren't You That Golf Guy? Dog Legs and Detours from a Life in the Game. You apparently sold out on Amazon, so it might not be there today.
0: When you hear that, that's a good time to get out. Hank is on the cover of the book with me, and that's Hank
1: Yeah, shut it
0: weighing
1: a few
0: in
1: more.
0: at the moment.
1: There's Hank on
0: Here
1: the cover. That's who you
0: Thanks,
1: hear.
0: Brian.
1: Thank you, Rich. I appreciate it.
0: See you, Pat.
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1: Hi, everybody. Ryan Ballinger here. Great to have you here with us. My guest today is Jared Phillips. He's the CEO of Golfin, a new app that we want to talk about. We have a relationship with them. Very excited to start that relationship here in 2026 and extend it into 2027. But I wanted to have Jared on because who better to talk about Golfin, the app, the platform, and everything behind it than one of the co-founders and CEO. So, Jared, thanks for being here. For folks who may not be familiar with Golfin already, can you give them the kind of 30,000-foot approach, and then we'll dig deeper?
7: Yeah, well, first off, thanks for having me. Looking forward to working with you and chatting. A lot of respect for what you do in the space and appreciate how you approach content and golf. So first off, thanks for having me. The way that I would view Golfin is like this. Golfin is if you took a credit card rewards concept and applied it to a digital caddy app like Arcos, 18 Birdies, or The Green. That is about as high level as I can go, where we think that golfers should share in the value they create, which, let's be honest, golfers create a lot of the value around this industry, and there's not a whole lot of places that you can get any return of value for that. So that's what Golfin is.
1: So there's a rewards program tied to usage of the app, tracking your game in the app. How was that developed? And then can you kind of give folks an idea of how the kind of free tier works versus the membership model that allows you to kind of enhance those rewards as part of that membership?
7: Yeah, absolutely. So if you start going down the rabbit hole, which I imagine a lot of your listeners will, you can kind of find as much information as you want. I'll give you kind of the base level view because I think it's the right place to start. Okay. And that requires me taking a step back. And I want to say, first off, for anybody who's like, well, I'm an

0: 18 birdies user. I'm an Arcos user. I'm a Hole 19. I actively use and pay for all of those apps. Okay. The CEO of a company that is theoretically a competitor uses all of those apps, not just for oppositional research either. Okay. They, in my opinion, serve different purposes. Now, when Arcos launched a decade ago, I was there. I put sensors on my club. I was trying to win my club championship. I was trying to get better, right? I never did win, but I loved the insights. And to me, that was a very cool niche, and I still think they're great at what they do. I think that a lot of the additional apps in the space kind of have this piece that they're very, very good at. It's the sociability with 18 birdies, the golf watch ability on Golf Shot. Unbelievable, okay? Like, probably feels weird me saying that. What we did is said, look, if you were to look at that space, the caddy app space, and go, what's not there? Rewards aren't there. And quite frankly, even though I pay for all of those features from all those apps, I don't love that I have to do it, right? 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That said, I'm a golf sicko. I'm going to pay for it anyway because I want to know what it's like, and I think it makes me better overall. So, going to your original question, how does Golfin work? 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Nothing's behind a paywall. Any money you choose to spend in Golfin is your choice. And the best way I can explain it is like this. I don't know about you, Ryan. I'm a credit card rewards crazy person. Are you in that game?
1: Yeah, I have a couple of very strategic credit cards that I pay for the benefit.
0: You exactly right. That's the best way to view it. Like, I am a Chase Sapphire Reserve holder, okay? Chase Sapphire has three different cards. There's one that's free. There's one that costs $850 a year to have their credit card. I pay the $850 a year for the Chase Sapphire Reserve. That's how memberships work inside of Golfin. Completely optional. You don't have to do it if you don't want to. If you come and use my app and you come in and you try to enter our sweepstakes, or you come in and spin the wheel every day where we're giving away signed memorabilia from Tiger, from Jack, experiences, fine, you can do that. And when you use our app throughout the course of the year, whether that's playing rounds of golf or checking in when you go to Top Golf or go to other places, you can earn back, you know, a box of balls, maybe a wedge, whatever it is. And never pay me a dime. I love that. If you really decide to lean in and get a membership, which a lot of people are, you can really get a return for what you're putting in. And so I'll leave people to decide what it is. But the average membership is 16, 20, 25 bucks a month. You can cancel anytime. And then it's the more golf you play, the more you do, the more you'll return, which you can use with our partners inside of our marketplace.
1: And how specifically do folks earn points and rewards within the golf marketplace?
0: Yeah, so it's a good question. And obviously, I just said, like, I use all those other apps, but I also have my own app. So there's a funny way to kind of position those things together. Simply starting a round of golf when you go out to play, you can start a round of golf inside of my app, throw it in your bag, not touch it again. And then when you go to end, you end, put in your scores, you get more points if you put in your scores. You don't have to, but you'll get more points if you do. You want to leave a review about the course you just played? You don't have to, but you'll get more points if you do. You want to upload a photo? This is how much I paid. This is how I felt about it. Conditions were kind of off here. Didn't love the value. Again, you can do as little or as much as you want, but the more you kind of tell us about where you're playing, how you feel about what you did, the more points you're going to get. But by no means are we saying you must do this and you must do that if you want to get these points. It's kind of a choose your own adventure, but it's as simple as you can use it on every shot. We have plays like, we'll recommend shots, but I try to not use my phone when I'm on the golf course as best I can too. So that's why we built it that way. You don't have to be on your phone at all. And then just simply when you're done, enter your scores if you want. If not, just finish. Don't put in any of your scores. And you'll get points just for using our app while you were out playing. So it can be as little as I pressed it three times and I got some points, or I was looking at it every shot to get yardages. It's kind of a choose your own adventure.
1: Yeah, I think ultimately I hope people are savvy enough, almost 20 years into having smartphones, into knowing that your data is valuable. There is a value associated with it. And that if something's free, that means you're probably part of the money-making operation. And that is okay. That's fine. That's a tacit agreement we make with the platforms we care about. But that you can get some share of it back your way in something that you want. That is golf equipment or golf experiences or merch or memorabilia.
0: And that's the thing.
1: That's okay. That's fine. That works out. You benefit.
0: We're being more honest about it. You think those other platforms I just named aren't doing the same things that I'm doing?
1: Oh, 100%.
0: They're just asking you to pay a price to do it, right? Exactly. We're saying, like, how about we share in it? There's this thing that I always say, and I kind of alluded to it earlier, but like, my feeling as someone who spent a lot of money on golf.

0: who's a fan, who's a super fan, who plays a lot, belongs to a country club, travels, goes to pro events. It's like, it was a one-way street for a long time for me. And so the whole concept of golfing is, we think golfers should share in the value that they create. That's a pretty simple concept that doesn't happen very often in this industry. This is the first time it happens. Yes, is your data valuable to us? It absolutely is. Do we sell your data? Absolutely not. We don't. We do not sell your data. And I can get into how that works either, how that works as well. You go, well, how does that happen? We can get into that. But I'm not, my background is very much around privacy. I don't take your data and go sell it elsewhere. It doesn't work that way.
1: I wanted to get into that because I'm glad you mentioned that. I mean, I wanted to get a sense of how you got to here. I mean, I find how people get into golf as an industry is their job particularly interesting, because very few people wind up starting in golf. It's not like their parents were PGA professionals or something like that. Something brought them into it. So what brought you to work in golf as your career from where you started?
0: Yeah, so that's a winding road. I'll try to keep it as brief as possible. But I was in sales. I was an insurance, commercial insurance guy. As you know, if you've ever worked in B2B commercial insurance, a lot of that occurs on the golf course, right? A lot of those deals happen on the golf course. It helps if you're decent. I'm not. I'm a single-digit handicapper, but I'm not great.
1: Hold on a second. Before you finish the story, if you are a single-digit handicapper, you are a good golfer. You can downplay it as much as you want, but you are a good golfer.
0: Fair enough. But, you know, I'm a high single digit, but I'm very proud to be a single digit. You're right. I've worked at it. And I've always had this love of the game. So I grew up not very affluent. I didn't grow up poor, so I'm not trying to make it seem like I did. But my dad was a police officer. My mother was a nurse. And golf was a luxury, okay? Yeah. We could play maybe one or two times a year. And that time for me was always on Father's Day. On Father's Day, I could go out with my dad, my grandfather, my brother. And it was the one time a year my family would spend money on us to go play golf. And so what did that do to me from ages 8, 9, 10, 11, 12? Man, this is like the best day of my year. I love being out there with my dad, my grandfather, my brother. So as soon as I was legally able to work in Michigan where I grew up, I went and got a job at Gull Lake View Golf Course, the resort. Obviously, some of you guys might know about it. It's one of the best resorts in Michigan. They've got 618s. And I could go work there scrubbing carts, and it allowed me to play golf for free. Okay, so like, I got to go work scrub carts. That was the only way economically I could get involved in golf. So like my entire life, it was these incredibly like emotional, connective experiences I had with my family, and then always wanting to try to do more. Okay. Then how does that get to insurance? Long winding road. Doesn't necessarily matter. I went to Xavier. I got down a sales path. I started making some money and going, look, I want to be around this game, this thing that means so much to me. What's a way that we can get involved? I started golfing with my co-founders with no experience in the golf industry other than being a super fan and being a hardcore consumer going, what would you like to see? What would you pay for? Let me put up some money, because I started it, put the money up myself to say, look, if I blow it, I blow it. But I think that people would be interested in this sort of a model. Let's go try to build it. And that's how golfing started 3 years ago.
1: What do you think, kind of being in, you know, a few years into it now, what do you think turned out to be the benefits of being an outsider to golf, at least the golf business? And what was kind of the learning curve to the golf business being an outsider?
0: You know, it's shocking for the amount of money that is in this industry, how small it is.
1: Yeah.
0: You know?
1: Yeah. Very small.
0: I never really would have thought that, because like, if you look at the names on events and the brands and the people, you're like, this has got to be huge. It really isn't. You know, like guys that work at TaylorMade started at Titleist, and then they went to other places, or the people from Kemper went to Troon, or Troon went to Kemper, or like Swag and Bettinardi have their checkered history. And like, you have these like interesting kind of things where it's kind of like one enormous high school, which I did not think would be the case. And so there's like some funny drama around that. But as someone who was just agnostic to it, saying, look, I'm coming in and I'm doing something different. One of the things that I saw was like, early on when I told people what I was trying to build, it was a lot of like side eye glances. Like, you're trying to do what? You're trying to, that's not really how we do it here. And that was a little off-putting. That was hard to go, look, I'm trying to do this thing where it's more reflective back to users. And this is what I want to do to try to make it happen. So if you think about like the first partnership we ever like signed, the first one that ever like gave us a chance was Strixon Cleveland. Okay. Strixon and Cleveland, I will always play them because they took a chance on me when no one else was willing to. Okay. And

0: what do we do for them? We're the number one distributor for Strixhorn Cleveland in the Midwest right now. Okay.
1: There you go.
0: They took a chance on us, and now we're one of the largest distributors. I mean, you have to exclude like Dick's, but like if you're talking about like single places like that, that's us, right? That's pretty good. And so you start to like see how this can work, where people grind and they get something back and they can redeem for those Cleveland wedges they wanted, or the new ZXI 5s or 7s because they saw that, you know, their favorite pro is using it. And so like those sorts of learnings of like, it's small, you got to get somebody to say yes, you get a little bit of success, and then it starts to snowball. Like that vouched for relationship of going like, no, Jared's got some weird ideas, but like he means what he says, and they've actually got a pretty cool product. You should give it a shot. Like as soon as our people at Strixhorn are willing to vouch for us for other people, the door's open, right?
1: Yeah. Yeah. I've noticed that was probably my biggest takeaway. And I've talked about this very same idea to other people, particularly women founders, that's kind of come up the last couple of years of golf is a game. Golf business is a game of survival. It is the first year you get looked at like you're a lunatic.
0: Yes. For
1: literally, if you had the best idea in the world, they still think you're a lunatic. But if you can find that right one person, your case, Dunlop Sports with Strixhorn in Cleveland, to say yes, then you, like you said, it's a snowball. You survive, you continue, you get that relationship, and then it just kind of seems to build on itself. And then voila, it seems to work out. But that first, like, I don't know, 12 to 18 months, people look at you super skeptically as though you are trying to rob their house blind, and, you know, then they realize, oh, no, you're not. You know, you're trying to be part of the team here.
0: Exactly. Ryan, I remember, like, my first PGA show, I was just walking around just, like, trying to get people to talk to me. And this was, like, before Dunlop had said yes. And it was like, hey, this is what I'm doing. I want to talk to you about it. What do you want to do? I want to try to pay golfers for just playing golf. And everyone was like, what? Which obviously is not what we're doing, but it's a way to get someone's attention, right?
1: Sure.
0: What do you mean you want to pay golfers for playing? Well, kind of. What we're doing is building this nice engaged system where people can come in, and if they really want to grind, they can earn things, and we can showcase your products, but in a way that's more like golfer friendly versus marketing friendly. And it can provide you the showcase. Well, that was how we originally started. And then, you know, who'd we get connected to through some personal connections? Lab. Okay. We were one of the first ones to open Lab. That worked out very well for us last year when they were having a pretty banging year.
1: Yeah.
0: And then Bettinardi, because they're in our back door. So getting to know Sam and the Bettinardi family. So like all of a sudden this starts to blow up and it goes, this is actually a pretty cool thing. But yeah, you're right. Like those first conversations walking around the PGA show was, are you doing drugs right now, Jared? Like, no, I'm not. I'm not. Like there's a plan here. Let me tell you about it.
1: But I mean, there are other app ecosystems where it's maybe not the exact same thing as golfing, but there are apps that are effectively, hey, whether it's data purchasing, whatever it is in the app, you're going to get something of that back. So this isn't completely unheard of that something like this could exist in golf, but I guess it's unheard of that you don't just hoard all the money and keep it for yourself.
0: Right. And that's, look, I have this background too, that this is where, to your question you had a second ago, not being in the golf industry, I didn't look at it the same way. Right. I also, like I said, I was fortunate to have done well in my life where I could put the money down to try to start this, knowing that like it'd be the same cost of money putting down to go get an MBA. And I figured I'd learn the same amount even if I blew it. You know what I mean? So it was like, yeah, let me give it a shot. But like, I don't care about what the standards are. I don't care about how these things have been done. I'm a power user who spends 2, 5, 8, 10 grand a year on this game that I love, this feeling I've been chasing since I was 10 years old. I feel like that should be reflected back to me in some way. Here's how I'm going to build it. And so it took a lot of conversations of me saying, you know, here's how this business relationship can work between me and other brands, between golfing and brands and users. And that was a reset, which is why a lot of people initially told us no. Like, I don't really get it. I need to see someone else do it. Well, obviously, like I said, Dunlop took that chance and paid off really well. Then obviously others did too. And now people are coming in like crazy where, honestly, we just opened Mira last week. If you'd have told me Mira was going to be in the Golf and Points Exchange less than a year after our app officially launched 3 years ago, I'd have fell out of my chair.
1: Yeah, I mean, it's funny to see. I mean, the entrepreneurial side of it, just funny to see when things start to kind of, the curve starts to go more vertical, you know, it gets really interesting in that regard. Yeah. So you've got the business side and that is growing and that is great.

0: how is the reception to the consumer, and is the consumer for golf more, you know, kind of same question? Are they as skeptical as the golf business side of things, or are they more open to new ideas?
1: Yeah, you know what's funny about that? I didn't, maybe I should have, but like, I didn't even think about that as a factor when getting it started. Like, initially, some of the early action was like, there's no way this has to be a scam. There's no way. And I didn't even think that would be possible. And I was like, why would people, you know, like, why look, it costs you nothing to try it. Like, just see what happens. And then, right. And then if you get the box of balls in the mail, like, clearly it worked out for you. But yeah, initially it was a lot harder getting started than I initially thought. Cause it's like such a unique value proposition. I don't think anyone thinks like, that's a dumb idea. I don't want to get something back when I go play golf. Like, no one thinks that. It just sounds too good to be true. So you're skeptical. Last year was interesting, like learning first few months, getting those first reviews on the App Store and the Google Play Store, because we're on both, really understanding what users were saying to like, how can we position this better and understand it, to go, look, being very open that your data is worth something. We're kind of reflecting value back to you. It's not like you can come in here and grind your face off and get $4,000 worth of clubs in 2 months. Okay. It doesn't work like that, but there is something which is better than everyone else. So like, why not give it a shot? And when we kind of changed that messaging to set expectations the right way, there was a huge unlock. And then really, as you might imagine, it takes that first person taking a chance and redeeming for the new DF3i. And then it shows up at their house and they text their boys to go, hey, look what just showed up. Well, that does a lot. And so we've seen that kind of be the, someone has to try it. Someone gets, you know, the balls or the putter or the driver or the whatever in the mail. And then all of a sudden they refer 12 people. It's kind of how it works.
0: That's interesting. Yeah. I mean, I guess the kind of proof is in the pudding part of it is, all right, well, this action led to this reward.
1: Yeah.
0: And then you can demonstrate that and someone goes, oh, well, I'd like that reward. All right, what do I got to do to get that? That makes a lot of sense to me. That almost kind of they tell two friends or they show two friends.
1: Correct.
0: I guess, kind of thing.
1: And we sent somebody last year out to Oregon. This is great. We have a partnership with Jones, Seamus, and Lab. Okay, so like that entire like Oregon triumvirate. And I know there's other
0: triads.
1: So like somebody won a sweepstakes where what did we do? We flew them out to Oregon. You got to walk into Lab and do a custom fitting. Get your custom putter done, walked away with that day, and then go to Jones and design a one-of-one bag and go to Seamus and design a one-of-one head cover. And you walked away with it that day. That was back when Lab had like a four-month wait time. Okay. And so we did that as a sweepstakes. Like 400,000 people tried to win and enter that. One guy won. What did we do? We sent a camera there to go, look, you can't deny when a person's at Lab getting this stuff done. This is for real. And I think that sort of proof helped a lot too, to actually build some content around it. I know like you and I obviously talked a little bit before this, like the whole content creation thing is tough, but it's one of the best ways to tell the story. And so that was a nice little learning as well. When we got that out, things got picked up.
0: So as a tech guy, sometimes I'm genuinely curious about kind of the population that uses any platform or app.
1: Yeah.
0: So what is kind of the bell curve or versus the casual versus the power user versus the someone who's, you know, just a normal person who probably plays golf on the weekends every once in a while?
1: Sure. Yeah. So the breakdown is fascinating. And I will say that like it's changing rapidly because we are in 57 countries around the world. So a lot of people said that was probably a bad idea. You should have just stuck to one. But we had investors and users from all over, and it's like, why would I not try to do this everywhere? So over the winter in the Northern Hemisphere, we went heavy into South Africa, Australia, New Zealand, and it blew up. Like it was great to see people over there playing like crazy because it was cold here. It was cold in the UK. It was cold in Canada, where like our initial user cohort came from. Well, now that's starting to come back like crazy. We've set new round records every week for 6 straight weeks. Because it's starting to warm up in the U.S. again. Imagine that.
0: Yeah.
1: Where 50% of the golfers in the world exist, just here in the U.S. So you talk about that cohort and who it is. Like, there's one thing that's universal. 58% of our users are under the age of 35. And it's probably not that shocking. This is a little bit different, kind of tech forward. Now, not to say we don't have guys in their 50s and 60s using this. We do. They're typically country club users. They go, I play a lot. I can get a lot out of this. Like, okay, fine. Good for you. But

0: But that casual user of like, hey, you know what? I can play 2-3 times a month. This is worth a shot for me because you know what? It'll help me get the putter I'm aspiring toward. We see that a lot. And really the path that's pretty universal is you see somebody downloading, use the app, they go and play once and they're like, I don't really know what's going on here. You see them in like forums or on our message board, because there's a social feed inside of the app as well. Hey, how does this work? I don't really understand this. You see them play once, you can spin and win a free membership on our daily wheel spin. It's like this little game of chance, which is a ton of fun. People will win a free round with a membership. So you just get one round, they go play, and then it starts to lock in for them where they go, oh, okay, now I kind of get it. Because on that free pass, you can spin something that allows you to get like a wedge for playing one round. Like it's a game of chance type thing. So it's kind of fun. Kind of has that casino like gamification. You're pulling a slot machine lever. And so once you kind of get people that get past one or two rounds, like the adoption, just like bell curve, like, oh, I get it now. I understand what this can do for me. But there's four different types of memberships inside of our app, Ryan. There's one, like I said, as low as $16 a month. There's one that's $900 a month. I didn't think
1: anyone. Then you're going to get the max of the max benefit.
0: Correct. Correct. And that's the thing. If you're going, look, I'm about to spend $3,000 on a new set of clubs. I bet you can get the same amount for less than $3,000 if you decide to go this route. And other people are starting to figure that out, okay? That you can essentially use this to your advantage to get way more value than what you're planning on spending. And so there's this curve of like, is this real? Oh man, I made more than I thought. You know what? This $16 a month one's pretty good. I've made $30 worth of value on 16. I only played three times. That's pretty crazy. And then they kind of self-adopt into it. There's also a guy that won a trip to Carlsbad, California 2 weeks ago, downloaded our app, has never spent a penny. We flew him out to Carlsbad. He got a free set of 3D printed irons, got to meet the executive crew, play around a golf out there. He's never paid us a dime. I doubt he ever will. I don't even care. I'm happy for him. I'm thrilled for him. And so those sorts of stories make it easier. It doesn't have to be just for the power user that has the money to blow. Anybody can.
1: Yeah. And I think that's the cool thing about golfing is that there is that gamut of you could probably do a little gamification of it if you thought it all out and got your spreadsheets ready and, you know, all that stuff. Or you can just get a little extra from using the app and playing golf. And there's a journey there, as you mentioned, that could go any which way, but probably more toward figuring out what you can get out of it.
0: And if you're into that type of stuff, like I'm unfortunately addicted to like those sorts of like mobile type games that are kind of fun and like strategy based. Like I really like those personally. It's probably a character flaw, but like I like those things. Wait, how does this work? Trying to figure it out. That's part of the journey, part of the fun for me. And so we built it that way where it's not exactly linear. It's not always this action equals this result. There's a couple variables in there that you can work your behavior. And I think that's part of the fun. But again, overall, we're trying to make it fun. We're trying to get those like priceless experiences like to be potentially realistic. And our partners in golf now are coming in and saying, look, your users are playing so much golf at so many different places. How can we communicate with them? And so that's where golfing starts to get a little bit different from a business perspective. Because again, I'm never going to send your information out ever. But if people want to come in and talk to you, I'm willing to have that conversation, but you'll never see a banner ad for every user inside of golf. And to me, that's a garbage experience. I just don't like it. But if it's specific to you, the type of courses you play, the clubs that you say you play, you expressed interest in trying to win, a performance golf package, going to a VIP school that Martin Chuck puts on, and we have an offer for you. To me, that's value add and doesn't feel salesy or ad-like. It's like, no, I did express interest. I just got a custom offer just for me. Yeah, thank you. Right. I'm still going to decline, but now I understand that it's there. And that was not you just like hitting me over the head with the new driver that I'm not interested in buying, right? Does that make sense?
1: Yeah, as long as you don't get signed up for 27 different email lists that you never agreed to, which that if you've paid attention long enough and you've used apps, you've probably had that happen to you.
0: That's right.
1: As long as it happens where you intend it to happen on the platform you want to use, I think that makes all the sense in the world. And
0: that's it.
1: And so long as, and clearly being respectful of people's data, the reality, their time, their convenience, that's the point of this app. And that's why I like Dolphins. So
0: exactly right.
1: All right. So Jared, thanks for being here first. Folks can download Golfin, Golfn, capital N, on the Apple App Store, or you can get it on Android in the Play Store. Either way, sign up.
0: Golfin.com. Yeah, sorry, go ahead.
1: And you can use golfin.com as well. You can find out more information there too. Use the promo code GNN when you sign up, and you get a free month of the Silver membership, which is what I have. So you can get rewards quicker, which is great. And then over the course of the year, as we mentioned, we're going to be doing a whole bunch of stuff with Golfin, including holes of the week for the major golf tournaments of the week, men's and women's. We'll be highlighting that in the app and how it's easy to use. And more and more content. You'll see more from Golfin, from Jared, and interestingly enough, a lot of Michigan-based dudes and folks related to Golfin. We'll see them throughout the GNN platforms over the course of the year. But it's a great way to kick it off. Jared, thank you for coming on. Really, really enjoyed it. And we'll talk again soon.
0: Sounds good. Thank you for having me. This was fun.
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8: 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We are live from Augusta. As you guys know, Augusta's right down the road from our home base. We're located in Covington, Georgia, about an hour and a half away. It's somewhat of a home game for us, so super exciting week here in Augusta, Georgia, as it kicks off the major season. A lot of excitement around our past champions, Fred Couples, and obviously Tiger Woods playing this week. Jason Day, who's hot going into this tournament, we're excited about him. He's been playing some really amazing golf as of late, stacking up the top 10s in the PGA Tour events, and game is really trending toward getting a W. So we're excited to maybe seeing the Aussie slide on the jacket this week. As you hear, it's just me, Adam Rayberg. No Amelia. Amelia's coming off of a very important weekend. She played in ANWA, the Augusta National Women's Amateur, to where she made the cut. So she played over the weekend at Augusta National and had a really great time. We caught up after her round, and it's amazing to play the course right before a major, right before the Masters. So really exciting week for her. She also worked the drive, chip, and putt. So super busy even after playing. She headed back to Wake. Those guys are getting ready for their conference finals and national championship and all that sort of good stuff. So wish her the best. Looking forward to that. But she will not join today. It'll just be me. And we have a special guest here in just a little bit that I'm going to cut to. Joe LaCava. Joe LaCava

0: stopped by Monday immediately following their practice round. So they basically walked off Augusta. He was out there with Tiger. Tiger played with Fred as well. It's long known that he's been on Fred's bag in the past as well. So Joe LaCava, we're literally looking forward to kind of sharing the stories that he had to say to us. He was on Fred's bag for 12 of his wins, including that 92 Masters win. He talked about how that ball stayed up on 12. We all know famously how Fred maybe got the break of a lifetime, but he discussed like actually getting down there and having to execute the shot and still making a par out of the hole. It was a really great shot for Fred to kind of get up and down from there. And then obviously he was on Tiger's bag for the 2019 win. He's been on Tiger's bag since 2011. So we discussed a lot of the shots that were hit on 2019. What Tiger said as he went off the 18th hole famously to him. And then also a really great story about how Joe LaCava maybe confiscated some flag sticks for that 92 win and then the 19 win, and basically told Augusta National, "You have to pry them from my cold, dead hands before you get these back." So really cool story about that. You guys will kind of want to hear that. So let's get right into Joe. All right, guys, here I have Joe LaCava here. These guys are fresh off the course with a practice round today. Thank you so much for coming on the podcast today, Joe.
1: Of course, looking forward to it. Special spot for me and my guys, so I'm always happy to do anything that's Masters related, that's for sure.
0: Oh, we always love hearing about anything Masters related, so super cool. So first question I want to ask, obviously you've been on two of our premier guys' bag before, Fred and Tiger. What are the biggest differences you guys have between them two?
1: Wow, that's a great question. You know, everyone knows Fred and loves Fred. I think I had 20 years with him. You know, Fred obviously is very laid back. Mm-hmm. But at the same time, you know, when the gun goes off, he's ready to grind and work hard. And he wants to win just as much as anyone. He just doesn't wear his emotions on his sleeve like a Tiger does. Then obviously when you come down to the golf part of it, you know, they're both great field players. But at the same time, Tiger, you know, he wants to have a sense of why his swing is working or isn't working.
0: Right.
1: He likes to break it down. He likes to look at film a little bit. I call it film like NFL. He likes to look at video of himself.
0: Right.
1: And he's gone through some swing changes where Fred hasn't. Fred's had the same swing since basically I met him and probably before that. But in terms of, you know, grinding on the golf course, like at 3 in the morning, sometimes I'll get a text from Tiger and he'll say, geez, I think, you know, 13 is going to be downwind tomorrow. I think we need it 3 wood instead of a driver.
0: Right.
1: And I'm like, and I don't sleep very well either. So I'm always like, I get the text and then I'll text him back and I'll say, I agree. But at the same time, I'd rather you turn your phone off and get some sleep.
0: Yeah, yeah.
1: So if 20, you know, Tiger's always going 24/7.
0: Right.
1: And Fred just wants to turn his brain on the first tee. And then the running joke I always have with people, and this is how I'll kind of end it. You know, let's just say we have an 8:20 tee time, and it's 7:15. We're on the range hitting balls. Tiger will go through 5 or 6 important tee shots or shots on the golf course, and where the wind might be, and where the pin going to be that day, and stuff like that. At 7:15 for an 8:30 tee time, you know, Fred's beating balls, talking, shaking hands the whole 9 yards, and he just wants to know where we're having dinner that night. So two different personalities, yes. But I love them both like brothers.
2: We'll be right back.
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0: How do you help each one of them in different instances? How do you help them feel comfortable over the shot? Kind of what is your role to make them feel comfortable with the number of the club that you guys ultimately come to?
1: Yeah, another great question. You know, for me, you know, I have the habit of always thinking I'm right, like most guys.
0: Yeah.
1: And so, you know, our routine is to kind of go over the numbers and the yardages and where the pin is, and then –

0: know, one of two things will happen. You know, Tiger or Fred will say, you know, what are you thinking? Or do you like seven iron and stuff like that? And most of the time we're on the same page. When we're not, that's when we got to kind of break it down and kind of figure out, okay, why am I thinking seven? Maybe you're thinking six. And I'll plead my case as long as I can. But at the end of the day, if I feel like he's not comfortable with what I'm talking about, then I've got to kind of switch the script a little bit.
1: Right.
0: And I want to put into his head or his mind that he's got the right club. Because I think ultimately they put a better swing on it if they're confident that they have the right club. So that's the most important part. When the gun goes off and you're ready to hit the shot, make sure he's confident and feels good over the ball.
1: Let's say the guys have hit a squirrely shot, a not-so-great one. How do you kind of bring them back to a positive mindset after a not-so-great shot?
0: You know, it's a good question also. You know, when I first started working for Fred, he was pretty young. And he had a little bit of a carryover effect, like it would bother him for not holes per se, but maybe into the next shot. But he got better at that. I don't know if I try to distract him, get it off his mind. You know, sometimes I'll make a joke about it as if to say, you know, I could have probably hit a better shot or a better chip.
1: Start talking about dinner.
0: Yeah, you got to lighten the mood a little bit. And, you know, Tiger obviously is very emotional. He'll blow off some steam, maybe throw a club, get pretty hot. But the thing about Tiger is by the time you get to that next shot in the process, he's ready.
1: Right.
0: Game on. He's forgotten about the last shot. Good, bad, or indifferent. He's on to the next shot. He's ready to go.
1: Yeah, it's so fun over his career having seen those. He hit a bad shot. Everybody does. He blows up, maybe lets out a word, but then the next one's going to be this miraculous, you know, recovery shot or a great shot to put him back into the hole. So feels like the moment he takes that step forward, it's kind of gone. That's been really cool watching that over his total career. So I want to talk about a couple of important, since we're here at Augusta, some important shots that were hit by both of your guys over their career. First, I want to talk about 92. You were on the bag with Fred when he won his Masters. Two holes I want to kind of talk about specifically that I'm sure you've been asked about numerous times. Number 12 and number 15, kind of that debate. 12, kind of what happened there, but then also 15. I've heard some interesting stories about 15 with you guys.
0: Yeah, like you said, two crucial holes. 12, obviously, you know, sort of a break of a lifetime. I tell people I think the bigger upset was the fact that, as you mentioned, these guys are great ball strikers, so they don't miss hit many shots.
1: Right.
0: And, you know, Fred always had a tough time, you know, playing away from a flag, no matter what the situation was or regardless of the circumstance. And, you know, we kind of talked about, like everybody does, back then it was an 8-iron shot, try to go over the middle of the bunker with it. And, you know, play, you know, I don't want to say a safe shot, but probably a smart, conservative shot. And we talked about it. And, again, not a lot needs to be said with Fred. He knows that's where he's probably supposed to hit it on Sunday afternoon. Mm-hmm. And instead he comes out of a little bit, doesn't quite catch it flush like he normally does.
1: Right, right.
0: So I'm thinking to myself, as it's cutting, obviously as the creek goes, it's a further carry to the right. So I'm thinking to myself, oh, my God, it's got no chance of getting over the water. And then for me, the bigger miracle was the fact that it actually hit on land. And then obviously the fact that it stayed up was a fluke. So break of a lifetime. But I tell people the same thing. I said, listen, here's the deal. You still got to get it up and down and hit that shot, which is not that easy a shot.
1: Oh, yeah.
0: And some people might panic and hit it, you know, 15 feet behind the hole. Just, you know, you don't want to get it up there on dry land and make four. To his credit, he hit it up there, you know, a foot or so and tapped it in. But typical Fred. I mean, he's sitting there on the bank and he's kind of just looking at me as if to say, I need a club. And I'm like 20 feet up on the green because I don't want to come down there with the bag and 200 pounds myself. So I'm like, come on up here and get the lob wedge yourself and figure it out. Then once we get past that, then fast forward to 15. You know, this is back before they had the T-way back there.
1: Right.
0: So he hits a drive in the fairway, but it's left, and you're kind of blocked out by the pine trees. And we went back and forth, and it was a 7-iron shot, but he had to hook it. Basically, he had to start this thing right of the right bunker.
1: Sling it.
0: Yeah, he had to sling it probably 30 to 40 yards. Now, I've seen him do that a million times.
1: Sure.
0: There's nobody better at that. And actually, when you could actually, you know, move the ball around a little bit more back then, and guys did that. But we went back and forth. I kind of, like I said, I normally don't get too crazy, but I insisted we lay up there. I just thought it wasn't worth the risk of trying to hook this thing left. And all I kept thinking of is he flushes this thing and it lands on the back left corner, go into the other water. And you, it just could end up being.
1: What was his lead at right then? What was he?
0: I think he was maybe two up at the
1: time. Oh, yeah. So your argument looked pretty good, I'm sure.
0: Well, I just thought it was the smarter plan. I think to myself, we probably don't need to make four here.
1: Sure.
0: But we certainly want to make six or seven. So how about we just make the conservative play, knock it down or wedge it in there. And if you make four, that's a bonus. If you make five, I think no harm, no foul.
1: Make birdie the hard way, par the easy way.
0: Exactly. Yeah. And to his credit, though, he hit this beautiful 7-iron that hooked 40 yards. And it hit literally just left pin high, maybe 15 feet left of the green. If you were going to drop a ball left of the green, this is where you would drop it. He did not get it up and down. But again, it was no sweat, easy par.
1: Mm-hmm. So moving to the second question I have to

0: Tiger. Obviously, there were two holes that stick out in my mind. You may have another hole you want to talk about, but to me, it is 15 and 16. That kind of double whammy. Talk about 15. He had a club. You talk about hitting it left of the flag. You know, he had a good club and a good number on 15, and then the shot on 16.
1: Yeah, I mean, if we got an extra minute, I'll get to that. But more importantly for me anyways, you know, kind of a little bit of a shaky start. You know, hit it left on two, basically had a pitch out. Hits a four-iron on the front part of the green. Actually, a pretty good four-iron off a hanging lie to the front, the kind of third of the green in the center there. No easy two-putt, and he two-putts that.
0: Right.
1: And then he goes on to birdie the next hole, so we kind of get it back on track. But then he bogeys the next two, and then he birdies seven and eight. So there's a lot of swings on that front nine. It was a very up and down nine.
0: And then putt.
1: Right.
0: I remember that one vividly. That putt was insane.
1: You know, you certainly wouldn't want to do that over. I mean, to hit it there a foot and a half. And the funny thing is, I probably told this story before, but the funny thing is him and JT, that was the last thing they did on Wednesday before they packed it in that day. Just messing around, closest to the pin kind of thing for $50 or whatever. And they both hit actually pretty good putts. But I tell people the same thing. It's pretty easy on a Wednesday when you have nothing to lose. But on Sunday afternoon, when you think you got a two-putt, you know, I think at that time maybe back one or two shots. Incredible two-putt.
0: Yeah.
1: Incredible two-putt. But back to 15, you know, he hits a good drive down on the right side. We got actually a perfect number. We got like 227, 228. So it's a perfect five-iron for him at the time. But we have a little bit of a delay there. And there's not much wind. And I remember myself, that's when I first started, like, not choking, but I was thinking to myself, you know, I'd rather get up there and hit the shot right away.
0: Right.
1: Now you got to think about it. Okay, now if I hit this, sit on it. If you think this is a little heavy, it's in the water, you hit it a little thin over this. All these things are going through my mind, which are kind of negative, but I'm not sharing them. But I could almost see myself getting a little, not panicky, but a little rammy. And I remember the Tiger kind of giving me the look as if to say, I've got this covered. Yeah. I've been here, done this, whatever. So we hit a beautiful five iron down there, 25 feet right of the hole, an easy two putt. And then obviously, you know, 16, everyone knows if you hit a good shot, you know, you're going to probably end up close. And doesn't mean it's automatic. You still got to hit the shot. And for Tiger, you know, we were kind of in between 7 and 8 iron, but at that time adrenaline took over. And we didn't even have a discussion. He just grabbed that 8 iron. He knew what number it was. He knew what he had to hit.
0: Right.
1: And he hit a little high draw that came down there 2 feet left of the hole.
0: Just busted it, pin high, came right down there. I remember sitting there watching it thinking that thing was going in the hole.
1: Right.
0: It was beautiful. What a great shot. And 15, 16 just put him in really good position. And then he hit a great shot on 17. He had a really good look at birdie on 17.
1: Right, underrated. People don't remember that. And first things first, he had a good drive there, which isn't always his favorite driving hole.
0: Yeah,
1: and he actually hit it by Finau, which we didn't do all day. So, again, I think adrenaline was taking over. And then, like you said, he hit it 10, 12 feet. But that was a new pin that year. And I think a lot of guys missed that putt. But he had another – everything kind of aligned. We had a great number there. We had a perfect 9-iron there. So all the numbers were kind of aligning. So we got fortunate coming down the stretch with that.
0: Right.
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2: So two huge wins, Fred, Tiger. I want to talk about kind of what happens on the 18th green on both of those. I heard a brief story about in 92 of what you were going to do right after the win. Like, what keepsake were you going to kind of pull? It's tradition, right, to grab the flag, but yours had a little bit of a different story there.
3: Right. You know, I thought I was, you know, again, the smartest guy in the room, maybe. Anyways, I'm only a few years into it at that time, caddying 4 or 5 years in. But the tradition is to take the flag. You screw the flag off the top of it. And I said, you know what, this is a major, this is, you know, the tournament Fred's wanted to win the most. I said, maybe I'll just grab the whole flag. And my thought was, keep the old flag and stick and maybe, you know, put it in my house someday.
2: Yeah, yeah, yeah.
3: A great souvenir. And then, you know, and then there's Pinkerton here, which is security here. And he basically said, when I got done, I was walking out of the scoring tent. He says, you know, that's kind of private property. And he's right, and he's doing his job. But I was young and so jacked up, I said, listen, if you can get it from me, you can have it. But I'm keeping it, and then I did the same thing in 19 with Tiger. But the most special part for me, you know, forget, it's obviously not about me, but that was a great keepsake for me. But the fact that, you know, both the Tiger's kids were there behind 18 green was incredible. Having two kids and knowing how much that meant to him, how much satisfaction that gave him to have the two kids there watching him play the last round, to be there behind the green was incredible.
2: And also, I remember what he said right when the putt happened, and he said to you, he said, we did it. You know, that's such a cool thing. And I remember watching at home, I had goosebumps all over just on that. But I remember him saying that and how important that seemed for him to do. And what did that mean to you, for him to kind of yell that out loud and everybody to see that?
3: You know, it was incredible. I mean, there's no other way to explain it. I mean, I didn't think that was going to happen. But for him to say that, and the funny thing is, he means every bit of that, because that's the kind of person he is. He feels like we're a team together. You know, I think we're both obviously thankful for each other. I'm very fortunate. But for him to say that, you know, the first thing to come out of his mouth is incredible. Most people just maybe give you a hug and move on, but that's the kind of person that he is.
2: Right. That's awesome. So you guys just finished playing a little bit. It's Monday of Masters Week. How's Tiger's game looking right now? How would you describe it?
3: You know, I went down to Florida before I got here. When I first got down there, it was okay. I've seen improvement every day. And I think it's one of those things where, you know, when you're home, you know, back in the day, nobody practiced like Tiger, complete grinder. You know, now with his injuries, he can't quite do as much. And I think now once he gets, you know, once that plane lands in Augusta, there's something about it. Well, with all the guys, not just Tiger, even Fred, you can talk about everybody. Something sort of just clicks. And we had a great day out there yesterday, just the three of us and Rob, chipping and putting on the front nine. So I've seen progress every day. So I'm cautiously optimistic and excited about the week. I also know it's going to be a tough walk for him. And there's obviously a lot of guys that are playing well every week. They're younger. They're great players. So it's not going to be easy, but at the same time, he loves this place, and I expect, you know, big things from him.
2: I got to ask, what do you think his goals are for this week? What's he looking to do?
3: You know, he doesn't really – I mean, I'm sure in the back of his mind, he doesn't really share them with me. I think first things first, you know, get through the practice rounds. Get your game a little bit sharper. You know, people say it would be great if he could make the cut. Is that a goal? Probably not. I mean, he's got that mentality where he thinks he can still win, and I believe he can. Now, obviously, a lot of things are going to have to go right to beat these, like I said, these kids that play every day and practice every day. Doesn't mean he can't do it. He can't put anything past the guy. But I think at this point, if his stage of his life, you know, one, you know, kind of cliche, but one day at a time, kind of one shot at a time, just try to get through each day injury-free, so to speak, and then get ready for the next day and recover.
2: Yeah. Well, it feels like, you know, one, he has a huge up. He feels like I feel like he knows this golf course so well. He can find his way around anyway. So, you know, kind of anything could happen. And obviously he's played very well here. So we're looking forward to him playing and seeing you guys out there. One last question I want to give you. There's this great Fred Couples 7-iron story that I've heard from Fred's perspective. I would love to hear it from yours.
3: Well, that's a great story, actually. And listen, I don't want to beat him up. We had 20 years together. But for some reason, whenever he went up to the Westchester Classic, you know, he just wasn't in, you know, he wasn't in his best spot, let's just say. And so that year for, you know, I'm going to say 55 of the 72 holes, he wasn't throwing clubs at me, but he was throwing clubs in the general direction of the bag. And like I said, I think he was just having a tough week with personal.

0: stuff. So I, you know, that as a caddy, you just, you deal with that and you take it all and this, that, and the other thing. But when he winged one pretty good at me on 18 left of Westchester, it's funny because the first hole is right there next to 18 and there's no spectators over there. So I finally said to myself, you know what? I've had enough.
1: Right.
0: So when he winged the 7-iron at me, I went down like I was pretending like I was tying my shoes. And back then, it was the week before the U.S. Open, the rough was a foot high. So I just kind of patted everything down, left the 7-iron there, and I said, screw it, I'm done with it. You know, I'm not done with him, but I'm just done with this whole deal right now, him throwing clubs at me every hole. I've had enough. So I left it there, and then we get out the next week. He says, where's the 7-iron? And then I just played dumb like I didn't know where it was. And then finally, I said, you know what, I think I might have left it back at Westchester. And he looked at me as if, as like, are you effing nuts? And I said, no. I said, I think you're crazy for how you acted last week. So I think it was a good lesson for both of us. I've never done it since, and he actually got a little better behavior-wise.
1: Well, I heard the story from Fred's perspective a couple weeks ago, and it was very cool how he talked about it. And he kind of said, oh, a little lesson learned for me. Good old Joe. Well, thank you so much for stopping in. You have a big week. We appreciate you spending a little bit of time with us, giving a little insight on Tiger's game and kind of some past historical things between you, Fred, and Tiger. So it's very good to catch up with you, and thanks for coming on.
0: Thanks for having me. I appreciate it.
1: Well, thanks, everybody, for sticking around and listening to Joe and I discuss some of the things about the Masters. It's definitely a topic we all know and love. Joe had some great insight on where everybody's game is right now. Absolutely amazing insight on past championship wins, talking about Fred on 12, the hook that Fred has to hit on 15. We kind of get so caught up in Fred hitting these little block baby cuts that he looks, you know, so smooth doing. But he talked about Fred hitting a 60-yard draw into that pin, and we know what happens if you hit it a little long on 15. That ball can scurry down the back of the hill and, you know, be gone in the water. So it was a tricky shot that he pulled off as a player. And it's good hearing the insight of Joe and the caddy and kind of the back and forth these guys have. And the importance of him is to put up a different side of the story that could be maybe a little bit better overall for the player. But then he has to instill confidence in what the player totally decides. He may be against that call of hitting that 60-yard draw, but he ultimately has to be on the side of the player, instill some confidence they can hit that shot, and rely on them to hit it, to pull it off. So, yes, it may be a more risky shot, and Joe may want them to play a little bit more conservative, but if the player feels that shot and knows that they can pull it off, Joe has to switch gears and provide confidence and positivity towards the shot they're about to hit. So great hearing the 19 talk again. You know, we could talk about that one all day. He said that on the side, like, you know, I really don't get tired of talking about that 19 win. It's so special. It was good hearing him talk about, you know, that approach to 15. And then I always like to ask him about 16 shot, just because, I mean, there wasn't a lot into it. Obviously, there was a number. Tiger knows what he's going to hit. But it's just a cool shot in general because of how clutch it was. He went from basically being tied for the lead to, like, boom, boom, back-to-back birdies, 15-16, two-shot lead. And like we discussed on 17, too, they had a really good chance to birdie 17. That one kind of gets lost sometime. He actually absolutely powdered a baby-cut drive on 17 right down the pipe and hit a really good approach shot. I think Joe said 9-iron right to the middle of the green, about 18 feet right. And, you know, he just slid that one by the hole. So had a really good chance to go birdie, birdie, birdie. But he put himself in a really good spot with a two-stroke lead to go to 18, make an easy bogey, and come away with his green jacket, which was absolutely amazing. And then hearing Tiger said, we did it, that's always one that stuck out with Joe. And it's really cool that, you know, Tiger said that on the last hole. And, you know, that's the way he treats Joe. And it's really cool hearing their stories. But anyway, guys, thanks for joining us for this emergency podcast down here at Augusta. So until next time on another golf podcast presented by Bridgestone. It doesn't feel as good when I say it. Amelia does it better. See you guys next time.

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3: Well, welcome, ladies and gentlemen, back to another golf podcast presented by Bridgestone. I have here with me, as usual, Amelia. Amelia, welcome, and I want you to tell us all where you're at. I know where you're at this week. You're on site. Just tell us about what's going on with you right now, and let's focus on you and what you have going on in, I'll spill it, in Augusta?
4: Yes, it is in Augusta, Georgia. That is where I am. Not playing Augusta National yet, but at the nearby course, Champions Retreat. And we just finished, I just finished my first round of the Augusta National Women's Amateur. Played well today. Actually played my first round under par at Champions Retreat, which is the course we play before we play Augusta National. So that felt good. Shot one under. My fiance Charlie was on the bag. It was a great day. My mom was out watching. My coach was there. The course is hard as ever, but luckily hit some wedges close, made a string of birdies towards the end, so that was nice. But it was a great day. Even though it's not Augusta National, there's still so many people out. The 18th green was crowded with a few hundred people, so that was really special. But it's a really cool tournament. All the media that ANWA has put out for us and what they've done so far has just been really cool. So I'm just kind of enjoying the day, and we're going to have an early dinner, go to bed, and get ready for tomorrow.
3: Yeah, it's super cool talking to you today as you just finished your round. One under, yeah, you're sitting in really good position. You're T7 right now, and yeah, the back nine was pretty fun to watch in the office. We were kind of keeping up where you were, and a flurry of birdies on 12, 13, and 14 there had to feel really good. So, yeah, it was a really solid round. It looked like scores were tough. So there's just a few of you guys that got under par in for the day. So super great round and in good position.
4: Yeah, it's crazy with this field too. One stroke can move you 10 spots up the leaderboard or 10 spots back. So it makes it for really dramatic play. But I was actually re-listening to our guests that are going to be on just in a couple of minutes once we stop rambling. but talking to these guys, it was just legendary. I mean, being able to really listen to the podcast as a listener rather than an interviewer. We were just talking about this and getting to hear the incredible stories. And you guys are going to love it. It's pretty iconic. This, you can't get much better than this.
3: Right.
4: And we didn't do much work. It was them. We kind of sat back and let them take the reins. So it was really special. Fred and Tiger, those are our guests. Can't really get any better than that. So
3: yeah, what's great for the listeners is we didn't talk very much. Yeah, really talked a lot. And, you know, obviously those two get around each other. It's funny when we get at the shoots, commercial shoots or digital shoots, like you got to kind of separate those guys because they'll get in the corner and they'll start talking and we'll be like, guys, we need you over here on set, and you got to separate them sometimes. So this was an instance where we just sat back and loved to hear them kind of keep talking, and they had some great stories which you guys will hear about President's Cup, about using the Bridgestone ball for the first time. There's a really good story from Tiger about that kind of centers around the Tiger Slam, just to tease that one a little bit. But let's just get right into it and let's bring these guys on. All right, listeners, without further ado, we're super excited about our next two guests. Yep, you heard that right, two guests. Our next two guys have been former number ones in the world, over 150 professional wins, 16 majors, 4 player championships, and they both are in the Golf World Hall of Fame. I'd like to welcome Fred Couples and Tiger Woods.
2: And partners in the Ryder Cup, President's Cup. I'm sorry, President's Cup.
3: President's Cup.
2: No, partners.
3: Yes. love it. All right, let's get straight to this relationship. We're gonna start with Fred. Kind of talk about how this relationship, the genesis of the relationship between you and Tiger, and how it started. Maybe you saw him for the first time as a young kid on tour, and kind of what you.

0: thought.
1: Well, actually, I saw him on TV a few times. And then I don't know the years, but the first time we really met was in...
2: 95. Masters.
1: Well, didn't we play before that in Singapore?
2: No, Thailand.
1: Or Thailand?
2: Thailand. Phuket.
1: Yeah, so we played a practice round together, and then we played at Augusta.
2: Mm-hmm.
1: And if people know me, I follow greatness because I enjoy it in whatever sport it is. And so I had such a good time playing with him. My teacher, Paul Marchand, who's been my teacher for 43 years, was watching too. And we went back and, you know, we just talked about Tiger, Tiger, Tiger. And then it took me a while to really get to know him. Mm-hmm. You know, I saw him. I was invited to his tournament a few times, and we had dinner a couple times. But to be honest, outside of like a Ryder Cup or President's Cup, we've maybe only gone to dinner a handful of times, mm-hmm. but we wear each other out in other ways.
2: Oh, boy, did we ever.
3: What does that look like? Can you elaborate?
1: Well, it looks like he wins every battle.
2: Well, first of all, I got you pretty good at getting the bill at my event.
1: Oh, God.
2: I got you really good at that one. Yeah. That was a good get.
1: Yes, that was dealing with wine.
2: Yes.
3: Okay.
2: Yes, it was a wine bet, and by the way, he had to pay, and I made sure that his credit cards weren't accepted.
1: And I didn't have enough cash. Yeah. And then I started to really panic on what's going on here, because the bottles were like Chateau something and Harland and all this great wine, and smart aleck here really got me.
0: any other great stories where you guys pranked each other? Fred, you had a great story. I believe it was for
2: the President's Cup.
1: Yeah.
2: Right? Oh, God.
1: Yeah. So,
2: Memorial.
1: Not so much pranking, but a lot of fun.
2: That was a prank, though.
1: No, the prank, the prank was, if we go through it real quick, that at the President's Cup in San Francisco, in case of an illness or an injury, you put someone's name in an envelope. And so I did not put Tiger's name in there. But the tour official will always come in and they'll hand it to you. I don't know why they do that, but they mm-hmm. do mm-hmm. that. Mm-hmm. And so I said, hey, don't give it to me. Just open it up and read it yourself. And it was sealed. Somehow Jay was in on this. And he read it and he showed everyone Tiger Woods. And they all flipped out. Absolutely. So I don't think I told you for months and months and months.
2: It was over half a year.
1: Yeah. So
2: he kept
1: finally
2: it going.
1: I said, hey, by the way, I don't want you thinking I'm the dumbest guy in the room, but I was just teasing you. So that was a good one.
2: That was a great one.
3: That's it's always fun to hear kind of the insights of just people who have really good relationships with each other. What is the best memory that you have when you guys were partners, like particular shot, or what's kind of the dynamic between the two of you?
2: Oh, hold on. First of all, let me set this up. So,
3: All right.
2: We're playing against the two biggies on the international team in Australia, Melbourne. So we got to handle Vijay and Ernie. And so we go out there together and we just put a whooping on them. It was good stuff.
1: Yeah. 7-5.
2: Yes.
3: Oh.
2: That was
1: so
2: awesome.
1: So then the next day we got Craig Perry and Shigeki Maruyama. So I've always said this, when you're playing with Tiger, a lot of people look at his record in the President's Cup and Ryder Cup. We all know his record. It's the other people playing with him. And so I did get him a point, and then the second day I literally couldn't make a putt from 2.5 feet. So the first day everything went well.
2: Yeah.
1: He's stiffing it and I'm making putts and we're rolling. The second day I just really felt the pressure, and I know the we were winning. And the
2: we were, but it got to the last hole, and then, then they hole one from off the green like 50 yards, and they're going crazy, and it's like, man. but it made it worse because Jack was our captain.
1: Right.
2: And so it's like, you got to hear it from Jack.
0: Oh, you got to hear from him, right?
3: Did you guys like to go first? Were you, hey, captain, whatever, you want to put me, that's where I'll go? Anchor match.
1: Well, he played with O'Meara a lot and Steve Stricker a lot, but this is a long
2: time.
1: And Fear. Yep. And so I got him because really we wanted to play together.
2: Mm-hmm.
1: And we did. And I think we also played one time in D.C. One round and we lost.
2: We got beat pretty good.
1: We got beat there. Yeah. But I don't think for me it's ever mattered whether it's mm-hmm. first or last. You know, the pressure of making a 5-foot putt if you're the first match or the fifth match, it really is irrelevant for me. You know, he makes them all the time.
2: Yeah, but all the points count the same, whether your first match out or last match out. It's still, you're only in charge of 1 point. So whether you're first or last or somewhere in the middle, it's irrelevant. You're in charge of 1 point only, and you got to go get that point for your team. And I was lucky enough to have, as I said earlier, is that I got a chance to play with Fred. I got a chance to make 3 winning putts for Fred as my captain, and then he got to be my vice captain, which was awesome in Australia. And it was just like our whole relationship has come around from a punk kid on tour and who needed a big brother, and he was there, to being partners, to then being under him and winning cups for him. And then all of a sudden I say, hey, dude, now I need your help. Can you help me in Australia be my vice captain? And it's come.
0: How was that dynamic of, obviously Fred has had amazing success at the President's Cup and you got the captain. What did you do? Did you lean on him for a lot?
2: Absolutely. I mean, you've never seen a person, I mean, if you watch the President's Cups, when we do the pairings on the table, because the Ryder Cup is, it's whatever it is. You know, you hand them in 4 in a row and just pair them together, whatever, that's easy. But the President's Cup, there's a lot of strategy that goes involved in it. And you should see how good this guy is. There's, 5 matches going out, and we don't know what they're going to throw out at us, right? So you'll see Fred write stuff down, and he'll write the pairings that he thinks they're going to throw out. And not only does he do that, he'll put down the order in which they're going to go out, and I'm telling you, he gets 4 out of 5 right. Nice. It is ridiculous how good he is at that. And you see him we see us on the table laughing and you see right. him laughing and all the other vice captains laughing, and then he'll announce, or I had to announce as captain. But you don't realize that we're all laughing because he's getting them right.
3: Yeah.
1: Some people thought we were laughing at the international.
3: No.
1: But it is comical. But one of the things I'll say, we were just talking about Hunter, my stepson, and Charlie and Sam, mm-hmm. how much homework they have. And all these things that I've ever done, the most time I really study is the night before, and I just sit there and have fun with it. Normally I pay no attention, because in the President's Cup, it's kind of easy to get the guys to go out. And again, in Australia, I had fun watching Tiger, because so many people, and one quick story is, Tiger took Saturday morning off, mm-hmm. and the team was, holding their own, doing okay. And then I don't usually wear earphones, because I hate that. So I'm wearing them, and Tiger says, I'm going to take the afternoon off too.
2: And it goes quiet for the longest period of time. And, guys, I just think it's best for the team that I sit out in the afternoon, and I'm going to take the afternoon off. Right. And it's literally just like that. There's silence for forever. And Fred's, you can't get in there to warm up.
1: I didn't know what to say.
0: What did you want to say?
1: Well, I wanted to say, and then he said a few more things after it was quiet, like, I believe in the team, we'll get it done. And then the next day, he went out and won a singles match, which was huge.
0: Yes, that was a huge point. I remember that. You guys have both been number ones in the world. I mean, that's been a feat. There's not a lot of people that have been. We had Jason Day a little bit earlier. And
3: that are friends that are both have been number one.
0: Yeah, exactly. What was it like when you guys hit number one in the world first, and to kind of keep that going? Fred, we'll start with you.
1: Well, for me, it was real quick. I won a few tournaments. I got to number one. I'm not sure how long it lasted. I don't know if it was 15 weeks. For some reason, that rings a bell. But the reason that I pay a lot of attention to Tiger is because of the way he plays. And so I personally have had some nice runs in a real tight span of 6 or 8 years, and then I won a tournament here and won a tournament there. But, when you watch him, he's going to tell you in a second how long or when he was number one, but he did it over and over and over, and I honestly don't think anyone really got close to him for several years.
0: That feels like one that will never get broken.
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4: Tiger, talk about when you got number one, and was it a goal, or were you just like one of those things where it's going to happen on its own if I play well?
5: It happened so quickly for me because I turned pro right after I won the amateur in 96, and quickly I won two tournaments. I beat Davis in a playoff, and I beat Payne Stewart head-to-head at Disney, and within seven tournaments, I'm in the Tour Championship, and those two wins plus the Tour Championship, the two wins got me into the tournament champions. Was at La Casa, was the first event out, right. And then I beat Lehman in a playoff, and then I won the Masters, and then I won the Byron Nelson. When I came back after 4 weeks, and it was like boom, boom, boom, boom, and all of a sudden I'm ranked number one in the world, and it's like, whoa, what just happened here? And right now I should be a junior in college. It just happened so quickly that, I didn't really realize what I had accomplished.
4: Right.
5: It was just like, that was the beginning of what they call Tiger Mania and all that kind of stuff that started happening. And I was just like, whoa, slow down. What just happened here? And it happened so fast. It was just a blur to me at that time. I didn't really enjoy it because it was just so quickly. All my friends were in college. I had no contemporaries that were out with me on the tour.
4: Right.
5: The youngest guy was with Justin Leonard on tour. Mm-hmm. And he'd won the British Open at Troon that year, 97, that I won. So it was like, but Justin was still ahead of me by 3 years. And so I had no one like my age that was on tour for another few more years.
4: Yeah.
5: And so then, I lost it for a little bit in 98, and beginning in 99, I started piecing it back together again. And then all my friends got out there, and I remember Noda got on tour. He won two tournaments in 99, won two tournaments in 2000. All of a sudden, boom, we're first off leading the President's Cup at, RTJ. So that was one of the coolest things that a person I grew up with finally is on tour. But not only that, we're both minorities, and we're leading our U.S. team in a President's Cup. So that's when I started to, really enjoy that, being on tour and being around him all these years, too.
6: Tell him real quick, because when you beat Lehman, this story is it's not incredible because he does it, but it rained, and we only played 54 holes or two rounds. So tell them what happened.
5: They canceled Saturday, and then Sunday the golf course was unplayable. It was Lake La Costa at the time. Mm-hmm. So it was just all underwater, and the only hole they could play was, at that time, the 16th hole was the par 3. That's literally the only hole that was playable.
4: Right.
5: So I had birdied the last hole to get to tied for the lead on Friday. We're teeing up on Sunday.
4: Yeah.
5: And it was Lehman and I, and Lehman kind of tugged one a little bit, rode the wind, and knocked in the water. And I had to go second, and I, stiffed it.
6: It plugged a couple feet,
5: but,
6: it's just kind of a cool way to get your third, fourth win.
4: Shot in the dark.
6: Right.
4: That's one that's always stuck with me, that Bridgestone shot and the bulbs flashing.
5: Yeah, that was pretty cool because Hal Sutton, I was going to win the golf tournament. I was already leading by 10 or more shots at the time.
4: Oh, yeah.
5: So they came to us on a 16th hole, hey, do you want to finish today or do you want to come back? And Hal just immediately says, we're getting it done. He didn't want to play with me anymore. You know, the term was already over. He didn't want to come back, sleep over and come back and finish second or whatever he finished. And he's like, we're getting this done. I'm like, okay, here we go. So, you know, we race and, you know, you see guys, you know, tee off twice on 18 race down the fairway. And we didn't see it. We hit our tee shots. No one had a clue where they were. And we're asking the boom mic guys, you know, hey, where's our golf ball? Okay, I'm in the fairway, Hal, you're in the fairway. And then all of a sudden I hit that 7-iron in there, sorry, 9-iron in there to, I don't know, 3 feet or whatever it was. And but TV doesn't do it justice because, you know, the irises are fully opened. It's darker than dark. I can't see the flagstick. So I lined up the flagstick based on that tall tree.
4: The tree, right?
5: Just a tree. Yeah, yeah. I know it's just a little bit right of the tree.
0: Mm-hmm. Well, and it's crazy too, just when it gets a little bit dark, it's so hard to see, even, you know, around 5:30. So like, you can't even imagine. It gets even more darker than that. You really can't see anything.
5: No, you can't see anything. And then, but, you know, you say flash bulbs, and this is just at the beginning of, you know, cell phones, right? You know, so people have still had the disposable cameras and all the different things, and you can hear those going off, and they hear them clicking, zip, zip, zip, zip, zip, click, zip, zip, zip, zip, click, you know.
0: Yeah.
4: Oh, my gosh.
0: Fred, tell us about your first experience with Bridgestone Golf, just whether testing the balls or putting in play for the first time.
6: Yeah, it was a long time ago, and I did some ball testing in Atlanta, and it took maybe 3 or 4 holes is all. And so for me, the most important thing would be A, length, and the Bridgestone was going as far or further every single time, and then it would be how fast it stopped. And so then I went and hit some 7-irons and some wedges, and of course, you know where your ball mark is and you know what's happening. And so it was a pretty good fit. And one of the best fits is how really hard Bridgestone works on a golf ball. Mm-hmm. I was a Maxfly guy, which is a company that was around forever. But Bridgestone, everyone knew about a couple different balls, Precept. Mm-hmm. And they all knew how great they were. And so when I got on, I mean, I've never had a problem. And I think it's been 23 years or 22 years at least. And so there's never been a bad ball. And a lot of times I'll text Tiger and I'll say, what are you using and why do you like it? And we have used a little bit different of a ball.
5: Not much so.
6: No. And he wants to hit every 5-iron 202. You know, I don't mind if they go a little further or shorter, but I can't have the 10 yards difference. Yeah. And so when I didn't compress the other ball, it didn't go as far as I got older. When I was, you know, late 40s, early 50s, I could still hammer it. But now I use a ball that I think Charlie's using.
5: Correct.
6: It's a RXS.
0: Yeah, I use the RXS, actually.
6: You're really nice
0: there
6: work.
0: We go.
6: So, and it's great. And I'm 63, and I can hit it further. And I don't carry it as far. But for me, the most important yardages on our tour is probably, well, really wedges is everywhere, but 140 to 180. Mm. And I can handle all those shots with this ball. Mm. It's not like a rock. I mean, I absolutely love the ball.
4: Tiger, what about you? First experience with Bridgestone?
5: Oh, my first experience with Bridgestone is when we ended the wound ball technology back in 2000. So I started testing in early 2000, ended up putting a Bridgestone-made ball in play back then. And it was at Memorial, and I did well there, and then all of a sudden I kind of won the US Open by 15, and I kind of did well. I won the British Open by 8, and so and then I won the PGA. So I'm like, okay, well, I won 3 majors in a row with a Bridgestone made ball. So, and I've played Bridgestone made balls ever since.
0: One thing I want to ask you both, is there an aspect of the other person's game that you'd want to steal from them or kind of take from them? Like, Tiger's, is something that you'd love to be able to pull off that Fred can pull off?
5: No. Okay, well, here's the deal. Not, I can hit every shot Fred can hit. Okay, that's not
0: I'm
5: the problem.
0: Giving him some justice.
5: I'm just saying that I can. But I don't have a cool walk like he does.
0: Oh, okay.
5: No, but seriously, everyone knows his walk from a mile away. It's one of a kind. Yes. He makes it look so cool. I mean, it's the coolest thing ever. Like, Rob and I were driving up here today, and we're like a hole away, and you see Fred. I said, "There's Fred."
6: Yeah.
5: One of a kind.
0: Do you
6: agree
0: with that?
5: One of a kind.
0: You say you have a pretty unique
6: walk.
5: He makes it look cool.
6: I don't wear a glove, which some people attest that both hands are swinging, and but yeah, I I just walk. And but getting back to what I like is I text him a lot, and my caddy now works for him. Mm-hmm. And my caddy worked for me for over 20 years. Mm-hmm. So he's seen a lot. And so when I talk to Joe a little bit, you know, I just, there's not even a word for a lot of golfers being clutch. Someone clutch does this or that. But there's someone who, you know, is he going to make this putt? Is a Valhalla against
5: Bob May,
6: a little 8-footer.
4: Oh,
6: you know,
4: God,
6: I mean,
4: yes.
6: Yeah, against Rocco. It's a 20-footer. But most 4 and 5 footers, no one's done that. And I know there's stats and there are all kinds of things, but I only know one thing about Tiger is that I don't think he's clutch. I just think he's amazing on how clutch he is. So there's a little bit of a difference. Like if a guy wins and he birdies 3 of the last 5 holes to win the tournament, that's pretty clutch. But when you're, and it's not that he's won 80 something times, it's just that in my time, I've never seen anything like it. Mm-hmm. Sam Snead, everyone loved his swing. Jack Nicklaus, everyone loves Jack Nicklaus. Jack Nicklaus is, and Tiger are going to battle for the greatest player, in my opinion. It's Tiger, and someone else may say Jack. But it's how they do it. Mm-hmm. And he just, you know, I've played practice rounds with him before, and I know this for a fact. And we walked off the 17th green. He made about a 10-footer for par on this par 3 where Jim Furyk won. And he goes, Stevie, no bogeys yet. Mm-hmm. And I'm walking with Joe, and I'm saying, what did he just say? And actually, he played a practice round in a major, and we're all screwing around, but he makes his putt and says, no bogeys today. And so I just find that all of who he is.
0: Yeah.
6: You know, like I play practice rounds, and most of the time, I on purpose try and hit it bad just to get people laughing. Because I know in the tournament, you're going to bear down, you're going to play, but he's out there playing, and he want him on your team. You want him as your partner. You want him to be around you, and I've been lucky enough.
4: I mean, we could talk to you guys all day. Thanks for stopping in and chatting with us a little bit. What a great combo. And
5: thanks for having us.
4: Great day.
0: Yeah,
4: yes,
0: thank you so much.
6: All right.
0: Adam, I truly think we could have listened to Fred and Tiger for the next couple hours on end. That was so special and unique and truly
7: iconic. I hated we
0: iconic.
7: Had to end it.
0: I know. I was so sad. It was just fascinating to hear them recount their stories together, and that we really could just sit back and listen to them talk. And one thing I found really interesting, because we all see Tiger and think of him as a machine, which he obviously is on the golf side.
7: Right.
0: But when he talked about becoming number one in the world and how it was actually quite an adjustment for him because he was still a college kid, and here he was number one in the world. He had no one his age. And then to contrast that kind of struggle a little bit, sort of social struggle, with then Fred coming in and really being a mentor, being a guide. Tiger talked about Fred being a big brother. Just really, really cool that, you know, Fred really stepped in, and they just have such a great relationship.
7: I know. What a full circle their relationship has come to now, as Fred kind of heads towards the back nine of his career on the Champions, PGA Champions Tour, and he's still playing great golf. But Tiger talking about their kind of time together over the years as his President's Cup was really cool, because you get to see the whole evolution of how they played together, and they talked about playing Vijay and Ernie and how they beat those guys and played together. And then Tiger mentioned how he got the winning point for Fred at a President's Cup, as Fred was the captain. And then more recently, Tiger was the captain and Fred got to be his assistant captain. So, I mean, just the generational move of, you know, Tiger being the young guy to Tiger being the captain and Fred helping him on this journey of winning the President's Cup just a few years ago was really cool hearing how special that was. And you know, these guys on the borderline giggling with each other talking about those President's Cup stories. So really amazing. But also, from a Bridgestone perspective, for crying out loud, him talking about the golf ball and using it and working with our engineers in 1999, converting to the ball in 2000, and then obviously going on a just ridiculous run of winning not only tournaments but majors. You know, no one's ever done it since, holding all 4 majors at one time. and him kind of discussing the end of the wound ball error, you know, is really cool. And that always gets my juices flowing when he talks about the technology of the ball. And he's kind of that way as well. And he loves talking about the evolution of the ball and what's really come for him over the years and, you know, making his way out from 97.

0: 2007 winning the Masters for the first time to winning the Masters again in 2019. So it's really cool to hear him talking about the evolution of the golf ball and kind of where it goes. But all the stuff the guys talked about was amazing. And again, like you said earlier at the beginning, just listening to it again is amazing. You know, this podcast that we recorded not too long ago, just hearing them kind of talk to each other and the friendship those guys have with each other is just so apparent.
1: Yeah, I mean, two number ones in the world that are basically best friends. You can't get much better than that.
0: I know.
1: This is definitely going to be a pod that I go back and listen to probably once a month at this point. I mean,
0: could be tough to beat this one guest wise.
1: Exactly. I mean, you can't ever soak in enough information learning from the best players in the world. So
0: yeah,
1: it was just incredible to talk to them. And I'm sure you all enjoyed it as much as we did. But until next time on another golf podcast presented by Bridgestone.

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3: Named after the world famous Ohio State Buckeyes.
2: One of our hosts is in the great state of the national champion Ohio State Buckeyes. The other one supports him dearly. Do you ever get like heckled in Athens, Georgia, walking around with that thing on your head?
3: Oh, all the time. And I just, you know, for the rest of the year, I get to remind them they are your nation's champion, right? So respect them because they're your nation's champion. That's what they are.
2: That's right, right.
3: That doesn't matter who you're a fan of, the Ohio State Buckeyes are your nation's champion.
2: Whether you voted for them or not, they are your national champions. Sorry, they got it done. Yeah, what a run. I mean, pretty historic stuff. I was there in 2015 when they won the first college football playoff, a 4-team playoff. And you got to be there when they won the first 12.
3: The inaugural 12. Yeah, 10 years apart. I apologize to Ryan Day. He has righted his wrong. He has atoned for his sins, at least temporarily for at least about 11 months or so. He's atoned for his sins. Quite impressive what the team did to rebound after that, to go from Michigan planting the flag on their field in a just horrendous game. And then bounce back and make that run against four very, very good football teams.
2: Yeah, that's a lot of people eating crow that were calling for his job and his head. That's kind of a cool redemption story. I don't particularly like him as like a, he's just not, I don't know, charismatic to me, doesn't pull people in from a standpoint. But those players, it goes to show, you don't know what's happening behind closed doors in a locker room, because those players certainly played hard for that guy and made sure he kept his job for probably a long time, is my guess.
3: Yeah. I mean, if he goes and loses to Michigan two more times in a row, that's always, it's the one difference I've been trying to explain to people down in the Southeast. Like, the problem is the rest of this year, every time we see a Michigan fan, we don't get to pump our chest and be like, we were, you know, national champions, because it's like, well, they'll just spit back, we beat you. And it's like, yeah, you did. Like, that's still the crown game for, in terms of fandom, I get, in terms of the program and everything, the national title is a much bigger deal. But in terms of fandom, the way we grew up, like nothing else matters. That game still is the one we have to spend the whole offseason, you know, very reluctantly acknowledging that we got our butts kicked and just outmanned at our, you know, at home. And that will always hang over the head. So he's at least kept it for a couple of years. But if he keeps losing to Michigan, they will. Like,
2: we had,
3: it'll always be a hot seat.
2: It truly is. Like, that game, for this rivalry, if you grow up in these two states of Michigan and Ohio, that game is, even after a 12-team playoff, I feel like that game still matters more. And the reason I know that is, last week we had our all-member meeting, virtually, that we do every year. And shout out Mark, our CEO, co-founder of New Club, did a fantastic job. But John Petrorek, who is a former quarterback for University of Michigan, just a phenomenal pollinator, great New Club member. He had like the daggers in there, because I'm obviously, you know, bragging about the Buckeyes, and his daggers, they worked. Like, they hit harder than being national championship, which is hilarious to me. A game in November that had no meaning has so much meaning to those teams. So yeah, it was great. Just a great rivalry. I mean, it's a good interlude to what we're talking about today and things that matter in sports and get competition juices flowing. Because the professor and I decided after week three, I know this is airing a little later, but after week three of TGL, the Tomorrow Golf League, we wanted to talk about it. And we both have notes and some considerations around, what does this mean for golf? What's it going to be in the future? So excited to dive in and golf's new frontier with you, Professor.

0: You got any college football fun facts for us today? What are we talking about? What's our get us started?
1: Nothing college football, but I guess in terms of the national champions, this would fit within that. But you know, you turned me on to the Acquired podcast within the last couple months. The Meta one is just a fascinating listen in terms of just the upbringing of Meta and Facebook and Zuckerberg. A fantastic listen. But I've dove into the Costco one.
0: Oh baby,
1: my God! Listened to that one?
0: Oh, are you kidding me? Like twice.
1: I mean, that Costco is to be admired as a company. I just am fascinated with them, really, because they represent a company that has made, or go back to Saul, and made decisions that were not the best business decisions, but they were based on ethics and integrity. So, hey, no, we're going to stick with this. Like, this is going to be a bad business decision at the end. It cost them some companies early on, but still stuck with those, learned from that, and realized, like, yeah, that is just how it is, and I'm going to stick to my principles. And I appreciate that in today's quarterly growth-minded world. That's just not their mindset at all. They don't think about that. They want to make money for their investors, certainly. That is, like, priority number five, I think, on their formal list, or six. But it's, there's so many anti-quarterly growth principles behind them. I'll just share one of them. I'm going to share more Costco facts as I re-listen to this pod, because it's definitely going to be a multi-listen. My favorite one is their margins. They're set margins. No item will be marked up more than 11 or 12%, I believe.
0: It's only moved slightly over the years. It's 14 now.
1: Well, that's their Kirkland brand. Brand, they will mark up to 14. I believe they now maybe even allow 15 on the Kirkland brand. So that's their own personal brand. Their gas, obviously, is under Kirkland, all sorts of that. But if it's another brand, it's still set, I think, 11 or 12% is their max. Electronics, they can't go over industry standard there, I think, is a set standard. That's maybe 6 to 7%. But they won't move that. Their whole principle is, you know, low margins for them, keep the SKUs low, and just trust, like, the mindset is, we'll shop for you, right? Their goal is to identify value for their customers. So when you go in, you know you're getting a well-valued item. It's going to taste good. You know they're not raking you over the coals because it's such a, you know, high a valued item. And that's their principle. And I just love that low margin approach that's built on quality and just trying to, you know, we're going to take care of the customer, and that's our entire goal. So the fact of today is just, yeah, their low margin approach, that, you know, when you're going in there, there's no loss leaders. They do not lose money on any item. Everything is set in that 11 to 12% margin range for them, 14 to 15 if it's a Kirkland brand. Technology stuff, TVs and that sort of electronics are typically lower than that. And that's just an industry set standard.
0: Yeah. Boy, you are singing my tunes. I have been, so I used to work for a guy who prayed, like worshiped Costco as a business model. And him and I didn't get along very well, but we really connected. Like, he, to the point where he took me to Costco with him. Mm-hmm. And I signed up for a membership with him back in like 2012. And that company's just taken off since then. Obviously, they were doing great before them. But yeah, it's a fascinating study. I will say there's like nobility in what they do. They grew out of Price Club. They kind of had like, they had such scale so quickly and early on, and their founder was already so wealthy that it, like, nobility was kind of like a luxury to them. Like, they if you were starting from scratch, you wouldn't have been able to do any of the things. And it just speaks to capital versus labor, right? And you have to have the capital in order to even make some of those noble choices that they made around those margins and the way that they, you know, healthcare even for their employees and things. But man, no, if anyone, that's a great call out early, Kev. This it's a very popular podcast. If you're in business, a lot of people watch it. They're a long, long podcast on the Acquired show. But Costco, without a doubt, is my favorite. Charlie Munger, who, if you're in the investment world, Charlie Munger is one of the most respected investors of all time. Obviously, him and Warren Buffett. Warren doesn't feel the exact same way, but Charlie Munger says, no, Costco is the greatest business that's ever existed from a managerial standpoint. These guys are no flash, all just doing the right things, and they make a ton of money. They bring a lot of value to people, but they make a ton of money for their investors as well. It's a good study if you like
1: this. Per employee, they make $750,000 per employee, I think is what they bring in, which if you look at, Yeah, it's hard to argue.

0: against, like, are they the greatest company when you actually start getting into the numbers and looking at all their comparables, the Targets, the Walmarts and everything. And when you consider, like, oh, if you work there, you get these things. So they're producing those numbers while also not abusing their labor force with, you know, hey, we're going to keep them below whatever the, what is it, 29.5 hours a week or whatever. So we don't have to cover this for them and we can make them pay for food stamps. I'm picking on an unnamed company right there that they make sure their workers have to shop at their store mm-hmm. by keeping them underpaid in a certain way. And they don't play any of those games. So no. Their customer turnover rates, I think 93% retain after a year.
1: Which is why in that industry is insane.
0: They're like, their employee is, I think their average length, well, pretty much every employee is still there 2 years later. It's like absurd. I forget the percentages on that, but like, it's like 91% of their employees are still there 2 years later. They have no theft by their employees. They have zero theft by their customers. It is just like everything across the board. You're like, that's exactly the way a company should look.
1: My other favorite one is the SKUs in that warehouse are 4,300, I think is what the number was. Like 4,300 SKUs for a massive warehouse. That's not that much. But one of the biggest factors that when they limit the SKUs, they can focus on value. Like you said, get the absolute best value for the members. But the churn of those, because the way their cash flow works is they have float in product goods. You see like float, which is your money actually sits there and can make money for you elsewhere because it's not being utilized. You know, they pay net 30 to their typical vendor, maybe even better than that with the terms that they can probably get. All of their product on 4,300 SKUs has already turned before 30 days, like 15 days.
0: It's like so 26, they actually created, I think right now it's there, 26 or 27 days is their inventory turnover.
1: So it ships to the warehouse, you drive your car, you pick it up. They have no cost like an Amazon that has to get it to your doorstep. And that money sits there for, you know, average probably 30 some days and makes them interest in their banks. Yep. And so they found a float business. And again, that goes to like the level of scale and all these things that they're able to decide after being so large. Yep. A mom and pop business wouldn't have that opportunity.
0: And no choice by the customer. When you go to buy nuts or whatever, like there's one choice. Like you don't have 27 different types of company nuts you're buying.
1: And it's good. And their stuff is good. Like that's the key. Their stuff is good. Right. And I don't know, if you're a new club member listening to this, I want you to take away from Kevin's fun fact here today that this is like an inspiration for me with what we do with New Club. Our team, I am a broken record talking about just find the value. What is the best value for us as golfers? It doesn't have to be cheap, doesn't have to be expensive, but it has to be great, great value. Let's go find that. And then you just have a bunch of happy members. So, it's a fascinating thing, man. You got me fired up with Costco. I mean, Mark somewhere is giggling.
0: One more comment too. Like we talked about the supplier, you know, how they float and all that. They're also really great to their suppliers. Like they don't abuse their suppliers. So a lot of companies do to avoid the float issue. You know, rather than the 30-day turnaround, Walmart will bully a supplier and be like, we're not going to pay you for 6 months.
1: Yep.
0: Right. Like they'll do stuff like that where Costco's like, no, like we want to pay you in your 30 days. So at the end of the month, you get what's due to you. And we're going to do that. And they don't bully them in terms of, hey, we're going to force your prices down. They, because of the low SKU count, they have a team that understands every industry they're buying from and just collaborates with their suppliers. They visit them rather than making the suppliers come to them. Like Walmart makes everybody come to Bentonville, right? And just boxes them around. No, they go to their suppliers and they're like, hey, you raised prices on us. Just tell us why. And then if they get a realistic explanation, they're like, okay, we get it. We'll figure this out and we'll work it out. And they work really hand in hand with their suppliers in a way that is a mutual relationship rather than just saying, hey, we're a big box company. We're going to get you a lot of money. Like you need to give us cheaper prices. They don't play that typical bullying approach that some other big box places do. I'm sure that, you know, obviously they drive a hard bargain, but from my understanding, no supplier ever complains about working with Costco, that they really enjoy that relationship and don't feel like they're getting abused by a big company.
1: Before, at risk of this becoming the Costco episode of the bag drop, let's jump to another well-regarded company in the golf industry, and that's Titleist. Kevin, I don't know if you saw last week, but the team at Titleist, led by our friend Stephanie Luttrella that I want to have on the podcast, they're continuing to innovate. And their metal woods. So although they have their 2-year cycle release on Metalwoods. Well, they dropped a new one last week in the GT family of metals, which is the GT1 driver fairway and hybrids. So they're introducing this all new GT1 to the Metalwood lineup, and it's intended to deliver same kind of principles: high launch, fast ball speeds, increased stability. The new GT1 Metalwoods feature ultra lightweight configurations to facilitate effortless launch and speed, baby, for moderate swing speed players. So this is kind of their answer for that moderate swing speed. Maybe not, you know, you're up in the 100s, 110s, maybe more your 80s and 90s, but it's all configurable still and built to accommodate the players seeking higher launch and mid spin performance. So check out those if that sounds like you, go check out Titleist.com and their new GT1 drivers, fairways, and hybrids. Hey, Professor, why don't we get on to the show?
0: Let's talk TGL, baby.
1: TGL, baby. All right. We didn't want to do this, and here we are weeks later. Professor and I, you know, kickoff of TGL, we're like, are we going to do a TGL episode? Just you and I talking about this thing? And
0: he said, nah, try to hold
1: everyone's going
0: to
1: do it. But then the texts start to happen, and the professor got pulled in. So I haven't missed an episode. I don't catch them all live, but I've been watching. We only watched three. I've watched all three. Professor, you've watched just one. Is that correct?
0: I've watched just one. Gave it my Sunday best. I watched one.
1: But you've read the headlines the last couple of years, and you're watching to see, you know, what's coming this way, right?
0: I had to tune in, and, you know, Atlanta Drive Golf Club, I had to tune in for their first match. Big Atlanta guy, you know, that, you know, Justin Thomas, Patrick Cantlay, Billy Horschel, Lucas Glover, all Atlanta boys, right? They live right in downtown Atlanta, just really repping the city.
1: So it was the team city aspect that pulled you in. You're a local guy.
0: 100%.
1: Because I know you never miss a Falcons game. You go to the Braves, so you're just going to tag on the Atlanta Drive, huh, as your hometown team?
0: Yep, I'm waiting for my gear to come in the mail. I'm ready.
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2: Well, I think

0: I broke down my notes, and this is 3 weeks of watching this thing and talking to you and others, but I kind of broke it down into a few different categories. Technology, what are they using? What does this look like and mean for golf? Competition, you know, the talk about the format and the actual competitive landscape of TGL, and then course design and strategy. Those are kind of my three buckets. I also have a big category on vibe that we can touch on, maybe just thinking about the telecast, thinking about the arena itself, and kind of the extracurriculars of it all. Like, what does that vibe kind of look like? So those are all my notes that I want to get to with you today. But what are some, you're always good at like bringing it back to the 1,000-foot view or 10,000-foot view. Like, what are some things circling around your head around this thing?
1: I mean, I want to start here with the team aspect. Because that's something both of us have been, you know, you've definitely been more vocal than me, but we're both big supporters of the team aspect. We think that, you know, would be a huge win for golf to find someone to have a team element where fans can attach to that. If we could rewind back to the 70s or so, if we could have started then with when PGA players truly wore, you know, trunk slammers and driving from city to city, you could have been like, okay, these guys are regional here. Let's have them as a team, regional here. They could drive around their cars together. It would have been the true, like, you know, kind of swingers sort of getting in four cars, you know, pulling away from the golf course, driving the next one sort of situation. Could have been beautiful from that. But where are you at on the, just, you've seen a little bit more than me, obviously. Is the team aspect resonating with you to this point?
0: In TGL, no. No. And I'll say my first thing that kind of crossed my mind is that, Liv isn't got the answer either. So I don't want to like point that direction. But as a contrast, I think those players did buy in fairly quickly on the team concept. Like even a skeptic and a total curmudgeon like Brooks Koepka feels to be pretty bought into it. These guys, they don't seem bought in on the team thing at all. And that to me just says volumes. So it's almost like, yeah, the team, and this I'll get to in a lot of my competition standpoints, but it's the balance of like the true pure play competition versus the silliness of it. And mm-hmm. and it seems like we're more on the silliness factor than we are on the competition. So yeah, teams not resonate.
1: Yeah, like I appreciate their effort with alternate shot. Really, really appreciate that effort. Obviously, are huge alternate shot fans within new club, and would love to see that throughout golf. And it is by far probably the most superior team aspect of the game. But this version of it loses everything that makes alternate shot good. It's the I just stuck my partner behind the eight ball right situation. It's the I'm out of position with an uncomfortable iron into the green. It's the we're sitting there with a wedge in our hand and we dumped in a bunker and now we're out of play. It's the walk up to, you know, the walk for 300 yards because you pumped one, you know, in the right trees and we have to talk to each other.

0: the Ryder Cup. And on top of that, the city thing, it's just, I think Liv, I appreciate Liv a little bit more in terms of its team structure, how they've, you know, named the team, structured the teams. Because the city aspect, where they're all playing indoors down in Florida at one place, like the city names, those guys don't live there. They have no association with Atlanta, Boston. Jupiter gets some association because a lot of the guys live there. I know at least Tiger. I don't remember the other guys on the team. I don't think the other guys on the team actually live there. Like, it just the team aspect of the city names has zero attachment to it. There's no sensibility there other than the donors, the team owners having relationships with those cities. Outside of that, there's just nothing there. That seems like a big whiff to me.
1: You can't skip history. I wrote this down. Like, there's there is an element of act as if, right? In anything new. And before it's the great new thing, you have to behave like it's the great new thing. And that's a lot of like innovation and futurist thinking. If sports, you look at the history of time, you can't skip history. I mean, the PGA Tour's tried this 100 times with the Players' Championship being the fifth major. You can't skip it. You just have to build it. There are some shortcuts to it. I think one thing that's always been a shortcut to it in golf is the history of a golf course. And you can tie in, you know, some of these things of a place that will give you a leg up on that history. You see, you know, the road of Opens going back to these classic courses with a lot of history. I think Liv even tried this with a couple places that they haven't done well at that. But, you know, trying to get the like team buy-in and all those things, you just can't skip history. You just have to build it and hope you survive to the point where that you do have history. But they're acting on day one like these teams are legacies, and it's not the case. Liv's doing the same thing. It's just, you know, it's very insincere.
0: Yeah. I almost think Liv has accomplished that better, of just chest pumping as if they've always been the greatest thing, right? In terms of what's there, where this execution seems a little bit more misguided. Yeah, me thinking, obviously, I think, you know, let's be clear. I think it would be very financially unviable to build one of these arenas in each of these cities, and the teams would travel there. Like, that would be the ideal situation, but I get the finances behind that probably don't make any sense to the investors. But you wonder then, like, home courses, like, you're in a virtual environment. Could they have built home courses where each team does have a home course? And when you're playing that team and they're the home team, that's the course things are being played on. Or like options of holes where the team actually gets to choose the next hole, like from their like home holes, something there, like to add that attachment. Cause definitely this is removed, and maybe this will jump into one of your categories in terms of the golf course design. Like, the grounds of the game to me are just bastardized in this, just an afterthought, just not. Yeah.
1: Yeah. No, and in the metaverse, in the digital world, you kind of, I don't know, expected that, I guess. To think it wouldn't is pretty bold. Sticking with competition, because I don't know if we jump around, I probably won't get as concise of thoughts as I have around this thing. But I wanted to stick with competition if you can, just because you started us there. You know, the match play. This is match play. And it doesn't feel like we're embracing match play. And a good example is like they haven't once dug into the strategy or having a captain or a player discuss what they are thinking from who's playing who. I mean, we get into that all the time in the Ryder Cup. We get into that all the time with any cup, Solheim and Presidents Cup. These are the things that, like, yeah, that's what we're all thinking. But it's not even a point on a telecast or any of these players' minds, which again, it goes back to like the competition, the team element. There probably isn't yet, because they all are kind of showing up and figuring this thing out as they go. But man, you'd love to hear some pre-thoughts around, you know, what did your captain decide for this lineup? What did your captain decide for putting you on this hole versus that player? And we don't even know the format for those. Like, how did you select each of them? So I think that's not taken front enough stage for me. And I think even just starting to formulate my thoughts this morning around it, and I'm going to go

0: go back to this one point. Either embrace the silliness or embrace the competition. And I felt like there's a lot on Twitter and people kind of saying embrace the silliness, right? A lot of basketball. If you haven't seen the movie Basketball done by the South Park creators, it's an absolute gem. Just a time machine piece that is very, very funny. They make up their own game from a backyard that becomes a arena sport, and they do just ridiculous, ridiculous things. And it's all very funny. But the more I thought about that, it's like, okay, yeah, I would like to see the playfulness and the ha-has and everything, but I'll tune out real fast on that. Yeah. Because I am here as a sports fan. I am here as a golf fan. And I want to see a moment of greatness, and I want to see a moment of overcoming adversity, and I want to see what sports in a very personal and like the reason we play sports, the reason we support teams, like I want to see those reasons emerge. And if we go any more down the silliness route, it's not going to exist, and people are going to tune out. So the more I'm thinking about it, I think we got to get away from basketball. We got to get into like the competitive things. I'll even say, this shouldn't resemble basketball. This should resemble like competitive darts or 3-on-3 basketball. You know how that got to the Olympics, and that was very weird and kind of different, but how hard everyone was playing and how serious the teams were going towards their strategies. And they included some games. And I know 3-on-3 basketball is now coming up for the ladies soon. And I don't know. Those are kind of innovations that aren't skewing away from competition. They're leaning into competition. So that's a big point I have for this thing is like, all right, you're figuring it out and everything, but you just let competition take the back seat. We can tell. We can totally tell.
1: I mean, that's a great point I hadn't thought about that I hadn't put my finger on, but one of the things that didn't resonate with me at all during the competition or the broadcast was there was no discussion of strategy, golf, thinking about the shot. What are they thinking through at any point, right? The chip shot's being hit, the iron shot's being hit, the wood's being hit. And it makes me wonder, you know, okay, what explains that? One, it's, you know, it's new. So maybe that will come. Or maybe they haven't thought of that and have ways to do it intentionally and better. Maybe that will be something to try. But I really go to two thoughts on that. One, golfers aren't that interesting. Most of the golfers on the PGA Tour are not that interesting of characters. I'd be like, if I was on there, like, I'm not an interesting person. You put me on that sort of style thing and you want me to talk and like show out and all that, like nobody's going to be tuning in to watch me. Even if I was the greatest golfer in the world, my personality just would not lend itself to being that interesting in that environment. So I think of the guys that were there on the one I saw, JT was probably, I mean, Billy Horschel really, really worked hard. And I kind of appreciate what Billy was trying to do, but Justin Thomas is a great example of who's supposedly JT is one of the most interesting golfers out there. I think this showcase, despite that, he's not actually that interesting. Like he's not that great of a personality, right? He's made for like, you see him for the 20 seconds he's hitting a shot. You see his little, like whatever his character there. And then after that, he's not that interesting anymore. So I think that's one piece of it. The other one I would say is the golf's not that interesting. There's no trees on these courses. Like, right? There's no interesting shots. Every lie is perfect. Yeah, they dropped it in the rough, but then they're just hitting a normal shot. There's never this like creative shot where I'm going to run it for 50 yards and I got to punch out under this tree and have it chase the slope and move that. Like, none of that's there. So they, to be fair to the players, so they're not interesting to begin with, most of them. Then they're not playing an interesting style of golf that lets them engage and really turns their mind on and think of like, here's what I'm going to do. Think of like Tiger. If you could walk 18 holes at St. Andrews with him and hear him talk through every shot, I bet he could spend 90 seconds over every shot telling you the different things he's thinking about, what he might try to do, why he's not trying this, what's this going on. Simulator golf, you don't get that at all. Like you have like, you've played simulator golf. You think about each shot for 2 seconds. Okay, that's yardage. There's any adjustment, hit it.
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2: You just kind of hammered a big point I have on course design and strategy, and that's definitely a factor here. I think on format, have you played a lot of simulator golf?
3: I played a decent amount. I used to play, when it first came out, I played it a lot, and then I just kind of grew disinterested with it, so I don't seek it out that much anymore.
2: Yeah, because not to be overly critical of them, your Delta hand, they obviously built this remarkable facility with technology and all. And we're going to talk a little bit more about technology. But I know there's only so many like great formats you can do in simulator golf. I've run simulator leagues for 3-4 years with New Club, and we've tweaked every single session, you know, a couple times a year, what formats stink and what ones don't. One of my least favorite outdoors becomes one of my more favorite indoors, and that's scramble. I hate to say it, but it is more interesting when you have a partner who's on the green. You're going to do something a little different in simulator golf than you might regularly. So there's those types of things. But I think the 3v3, we've played that in New Club leagues, and 2v2 is a little more interesting, an alternate shot. And I think you already hit on this point, right? You left your partner in a tough spot. Now you have a moment of redemption. That's drama. The three kind of loses it. I even think these guys kind of lose it. I see. Mm-hmm. And that, like, when you have two shots before you hit again, we've seen some really bad golf shots in the weeks 1 and 2 particularly. You miss some doozies of these guys just kind of sitting for two shots, waiting to hit, and then stepping in and not doing very good. So I think the format needs a lot of attention and work. One idea, you know, I like this nowhere to hide kind of mentality of it, where even in their singles, they're playing every third hole. And so you have just like these wait periods, and it's hard to see these guys compete. I mean, back to the point, these guys they're not world-class entertainers. They're world-class competitors. These guys that think they're entertainers, I'm sorry, you're not. I'll turn on Netflix for that. Like, I want to see you compete at a high level and be the best. And that's what they all have in common. So like, feed into that. And I just think, what if, and this is a big what if, but instead of this singles approach to every third hole, two guys are playing, what if they're all playing at the same time?
3: Yeah.
2: And I bring this up because there's a great technology. So most of the best technology, no offense to four, which is the tech that they're using?
3: The First Swing.
2: It's Tiger's.
3: Full Swing.
2: Full Swing. Yeah. Full Swing, right? Yeah. They probably got exceptional technology and engineers and everything. But the one that always blows me away is Golfzon out of South Korea. It's one of the reasons we go to the green in Chicago, is because this technology is well advanced. Their gameplay is far better than anything else I've seen on TrackMan or Full Swing or any of the others. And the things that they like innovated on, one is you can see, so we'll do this format. We will do singles matches, and you can put 6 balls on the screen at the same time and know where everybody is.
3: Oh, wow.
2: And you see it, and you see like an arc going while you're hitting your shot. So they're in the bay next to you, and they're hitting next to you. So the thought I had in my head was like, okay, 3 bays, not 1. And sure, like, cut the screen. I feel like the giant screen didn't land. I think maybe in the arena it means something else.
3: That could.
2: I don't give a shit as a fan on TV how big the screen is. I don't. It doesn't change my... You could have no screen and show me the same thing. But watching where other balls are at, keeping the flight of the ball on the screen even, like keeping the data on the screen, showing a green light, red light for like who has the advantage statistically and who doesn't. Mm. Like, all that stuff will lean into the gameplay. And guess what? All what I just mentioned exists. Golfzon is a company out of South Korea that has built this stuff. They've had decades of doing these competitions. On Golfzon, they play for millions of dollars already. Mm-hmm. On like, you know, professionals, I guess you'd call them, but they're sim professionals. So it's just kind of, I would love to talk to the people that are really experts of that.

0: in overseas and see them watching this and going like, yeah, either that's really innovative what they're doing or it's not. And I think they're going to lean that it's not. There's better gameplay. I'm talking specifically competition. There's better gameplay technology out there that they do not utilize.
1: Well, I think like to that point too, just the display of it on the TV, I'm thinking of, you brought up darts, where it's zoomed in on the dartboard. That's your main screen. And in the corner, you see the person, right? Like it's a little picture in picture. And you see the person, like, and you could do that with the golfer. And like, we don't even need to see their swings, I think. Like if you showed their face from face on, like just their face as they're swinging, you could do some really creative displays. And then that focuses on the main display being the simulator screen, but actually the computer display of it, not a video on the screen itself of the projector screen. And with all that technology, all the statistics stuff, dynamic stuff as the ball's traveling, you could probably do some really cool stuff too. They could really get fancy there. That would make it an engaging watch as the fan. So you're not just like staring at this huge video of a huge screen and like you can't even see the ball move right when it hits the screen, till it hits the screen. All that's just like, there's nothing to make me watch here right now as a fan, but you could definitely make that happen in different ways.
0: Yeah. You talked about personalities and that these guys that have the best personalities. Yes, I do want to hear Max Homa talk. Yes, Billy Horschel. God, that was great. Like he cared. He tried.
1: And I enjoyed, like, it was cringy at times, but it's like, okay, he's at least trying and realizes the potential of this if he, you know, just fills some airspace with some commentary.
0: But they did drop. I had kind of lost sight of the money in this for a while. And obviously ESPN, you can tell they're bought in. They're trying to make money off it. PGA Tour is trying to make money. They're all trying to make money. But it's a $20 million total purse. And for for something brand new, money very clearly don't mean a thing. Right. Mm-hmm. And we as fans, we don't give a shit, but they don't give a shit about the money. I mean, someone might, but the reason I bring up the money is I know Pat Cantlay and Cam Young seemed uninterested. Yeah. Pat Cantlay, though, I actually will take the approach we watched of Pat Cantlay over this past week over a JT or even a Billy Ho, because I could tell that dude, first and foremost, the way that he like hoarded the hammer was in how he just directly told his teammates, and it reminded me that this was a team thing, literally, because mm-hmm. I forget every other week. He goes, no, it doesn't benefit us at all. He would like say that under his breath. We couldn't see it clearly, but I caught on to like, oh shit, Pat Cantlay is one of the few, he's thought about this. He knows what the stats are. He's going to beat your ass. He's going to win. Like, and so then I was like, okay, there we go. That's it. Don't ask him to do the dirty bird and expect it to be a success. Yeah. Ask him to compete. That's what these guys do. Set up the structure and the competition in a way that they all understand and that they all sit down and they strategize with their teams and they go out and they compete. That's what's going to win. I'm very convinced of it now. I wasn't week one. Week one, I would have told you, get more mics, get more silliness, get more goofiness. That's really lean in that direction. That no, it has to be competition because that's all these guys know.
1: Yeah, I wonder, you know, so much of this is trying to be golf. And by doing that, it's not golf at all. Like it's trying to follow the traditional hole format and all that. Like competition and dialogue that is competition based and strategy based and like what I'm trying to do based would be the most compelling thing. Should they abandon the traditional golf formats altogether and come up with something creative of there's like a closest to the pin segment. There's a what like whatever, like two, like, okay, you got 3-on-3, two, you got to pick one of your guys to go have a chip off. You have one of your guys that's going to go long drive. You have one of your guys, and this is building. You'd have some hole stuff too, where they're playing alt shot on a hole. So like you have like tons, and I get this could get like really, really whatever, like the skills competition thing that occurred. Like it could lean too much at become too much joke. But I think if you do what you said and make this like, no, they're actually wanting to compete. This isn't silly season of just we're out here and where they used to go, West Palm Beach or wherever they used to go. And this is just us relaxed, drinking our Mai Tais. Like, no, this is competition. Like you're going to go hit a 5-iron closest to the pin against that person. I'm choosing you because you're the best mid iron player. you need to execute and get this done. And they could talk through why they're choosing.

0: using certain people and all that. Like, I think that sort of stuff, I would be, that could be cool. Like you said, I write on Cantley all the time about him and like as a personality, but I agree with you completely in that type of format. That dude wants to stomp on anybody and everybody, no one prisoner. He could thrive. And I would watch it as him being like, no, you idiots, we're not hammering right now.
1: Here's a great one I thought of too. A great one. I think it's a good idea. Who knows? But instead of, it really slows down. Everyone knows the telecast slows down in that second 45 minutes and the singles matches and waiting, and we're relying on the conversation. One idea I had was, if your team is up, you go into a shootout. Who doesn't love a shootout? We've done them at the spring meetings every single year. Everybody loves the tension builds in a shootout. But if you go into a shootout, and if you stick with teams of three, that's just say you get to select your two players to go to the shootout and the other team only gets one. So let's just say, I don't know who played well and who didn't, but let's just think Ludwig, who's on fire right now, right? Playing great always. Ludwig's on your team and you were the team that was under. So it was 0-2 or whatever the score was. But now you got Ludwig going against two of their guys.
0: Yeah.
1: And if he can beat them on two consecutive holes, you win the match. That's some shit I could get behind. I want to see, it's like any good story, right? Any good story has a beginning, a middle, and an end. And there's no climax here in this stuff. There's not, it just kind of tapers off every week. And it hasn't helped that none of these matches are competitive, but I think a lot of the things we're talking about is why they're not. Give us a crescendo. Give us a crescendo. Let us build up the storyline and for us in the competition, so that when the moment happens, and that's all we're looking for, honestly, in any sports game, you watch a whole game of basketball, you're really hoping for like a consequential shot in the fourth quarter, right? Yeah. You watch a whole baseball game, you're really hoping for, and there's no buildup in this at all. There's none.
0: I mean, yeah, you could build in, like you think, like one thing that I was like, why are they doing it this way? The win loss, like, why isn't there an aggregate aspect to this where like every point matters? Like you should get half points on halved holes added up. So, okay, at the end, your win-loss record does matter. At the end of the season, win-loss dictates everything. But then you have an aggregate score. So how many points did you gain across the whole year? There's your tiebreakers, right? For getting into the series, you know, the final six, like, so those matter. And now that lets you do what you said, where you have a shootout at the end. The winning team gets whatever you want to do. Is it 3-2, 3-1, 2? I like the 2-1 idea. I think that's brilliant. Right. And then that final shootout match is worth 5 points or something. So like, yeah, like,
1: yeah,
0: if you got your butt beat across the holes there, you might not be, you know, get a win if you win that shootout. But if you get those 5 aggregate points towards your season total, that might be huge in a tiebreaker. If you end up, you know, tied with another team in your win loss record. So you get those cases where a guy running hot, maybe you win that shootout every week and you accumulate 20 points by the end of the year. Yep. Boom, that gets you a tiebreaker or something. I think there'd be like, how do you get someone to watch it in the show? Well, that shootout for 5 points is going to get you to watch it at the end of the thing. And you do it until, if they tie on the hole, you do a chip off. Like, and you go till someone wins.
1: This might jump us to course design and strategy, which I know you always have many, many thoughts, but... difficult decisions. You know, my main thesis around the course design strategy, and it kind of hit on what you just said there, is like, these guys don't have any difficult decisions. Sitting a player on your team and having to deal with the drama of that, that's a difficult decision. That'll piss somebody off. That puts a leader in place. You got to have a captain. I don't even think these teams have captains, do they? Maybe they do.
0: It wasn't apparent that they did.
1: Not apparent.
0: I think they should. And we should. Long-term drafts and demoting people, the whole deal. Yeah.
1: Yeah. Like even like Liv, which is totally fictitious right now. And they, but people are tuning in to, you know, find out who moves where and stuff. It won't be real until it is, I guess. But yes, I think difficult decisions. So back to course design. And this was my main point for you, is that it's kind of ridiculous. Some of them. I listened to Andy Johnson did a pod with Pisa, the gentleman from Mexico who's a great golf course architect. I mean, I looked up a bunch of his courses. I'd love to play many of them. And he's bolder than the others.

0: very clearly. You know, the other architects they had didn't seem to take a lot of risks with Nicholas Design and Bo Welling. But Pease's holes are getting the most action too,
1: because
0: they're extreme. But I think my main thesis on what's not working in the course design side is that the strategy actually suffers because it's very binary. It's either one or zero. And it's very clear choices. These are not risky decisions necessarily. There's risk in the shot, but these aren't risky decisions. And a great example is like, it's so binary where, okay, let's use the pinched in holes, you know, the temple and the one with, it's basically two triangles that hit each other at the point.
1: Yep.
0: It's at one or 295 or whatever the yardage they picked there, right? It's very binary where, okay, Kevin Kisner's laying up. Cam Young is going because Cam Young carries it 315. And so it, like, that's not an exciting thing. It's not.
1: That's right.
0: And yeah, he's got to hit the shot and whatnot. But the actual decisions, and that's why they don't talk about it. Like, I think that's part of the decision because there's nothing interesting to talk about. It's just like, yeah, I carry it 215. So I hit driver. Yeah. That's binary. It's 1-0. And I think in the actual strategy is suffering because they're too clear of choices around these risk rewards. It's not. It's just, there's trouble at 295 and Cam's going and the other guy's not. And so, and with that, I can't believe the number of layup shots.
1: Oh yeah.
0: And 3-shot par fives. I guess this is just a attack on 3-shot par fives. They're not very good. It's not even a decision to go for these things most of the time. It's so binary. It's one or zero. And so I guess I don't know how you do this digitally, Kevin, but the decisions in great design and architecture are very much gray. The old course is very much gray. And there's, you know, I can hit it 6 different ways and I chose option number 4 because of XYZ. Whereas player B chose option 2 because of their XYZ, and they're totally different. I don't know how you get that digitally, but what's being presented, this very zero or one binary decision, is not interesting.
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1: Hi, everyone. Welcome to the Bag Room. I'm Brian Ballinger. Great to have you here with us. John Hess.

0: is our guest. 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You may be familiar with ClickGear, especially if you are a seasoned golfer like me, you're a seasoned walking golfer like me. And John and I met at the PGA Merchandise Show back in January, had a great conversation, and it's great to circle back with you and have you on the show to kind of talk about more or less what we talked about down in an enormous convention center in Florida. And that is the story of bringing back ClickGear to its former glory. So let's start there. How'd you get involved with the brand, and why ClickGear? What did that brand name kind of invoke to you?
1: I got involved almost entirely because of ClickGear. Got a call about a year and a half ago from some folks at GT Golf, and I'd never heard of GT Golf because it's mostly a B2B. It's not really a direct-to-consumer, but I knew that they were the distributors of ClickGear and had plans to acquire the brand. I had been a ClickGear advocate for a long time. I think I had a 2, a 3, a 3.5, or 3.5 over the years. I like to walk. I'm a walker. I feel like I play better golf. I'm more connected. All of the things that a lot of data has shown. So GT, we bought ClickGear from the previous owners, the original owners, last May, and knew that we had to really, really start innovating again. My background is from Nike, and the product director that I work with, he's also from Nike. And, you know, one of the maxims there is innovation is in our blood. So there hadn't been a new cart in 6 years. And there's a certain amount of, if it ain't broke, why are we trying to fix it? But the world has changed a lot in those 6 years. The way golfers interact with the game, the accessories they use, that has all changed as well, as it always will. So we knew that we had to learn a lot from consumers, from golfers. So we went out and talked to golfers everywhere from, you know, basically the pinnacle of athletes who would use a ClickGear cart, you know, NCAA athletes, and, you know, a lot of women on tour, not the LPGA tour, but some of the other tours use the carts, as well as talking to golfers like the rest of us, who choose to push and not carry and not ride. And we learned, you think you know a sport, you think you know something. I've been in golf my entire life, and you learn, and we took those learnings and applied them to the new 4.5.
0: Among the many things that you probably learned in this process, what was kind of the headline takeaway after you got all your data, you got it from great players, weekend hackers, everyone in between? What was kind of the big thing that stood out to you and said, all right, this is job one, this is the thing we most have to address?
1: It was one of those moments where you think, again, you think you know the game, you think you've thought through it at every different level. And what we broke it down to was really simple. Golfers need things shot to shot. They need things hole to hole, and they need things side to side, even round to round. And when you break it down and start to think about the way we interact with our tools as golfers, of course, the clubs and the balls are there always, right? That's a given. We don't mess in that world. There's a lot of really great companies that do. So we wanted to take a look at golfers and study them. We did like time motion studies and basically just watched other people play, and instead of playing ourselves and study them, that those four categories were the places where we as a brand can interact with golfers and provide them with the support, the help, the ease, the consistency, the durability, all of those things, all those adjectives that we like to apply to the brand, and just make it easier for them. Simple things like the old version didn't have a phone holder. You know, we live in the digital world. Some people bury their phone. They don't want anything to do with it. But we, you know, the more people we talk to, they said, hey, I'm either putting my scores in during the tournament, I'm using it as my rangefinder and my GPS. Yeah. I'm playing music on it. Or I snuck out on a Friday afternoon, and if somebody calls me, I need to be able to at least answer this, right? So,
0: yeah.
1: Or, you know, hey, My kid's out on the course. I don't know where he

0: where he or she are. So I want to make sure that they have their phone there so I can call them if it's time to go do whatever. So many different things like that, that the previous cart, yeah, it came out after the digital revolution, but it just, phones just weren't as, you know, ubiquitous as they are now. And that's just one of the things, right? There's so many other little elements that we added to the cart to make it that much easier. Another one for me was having the a magnet for your rangefinder. They're different iterations. They're hanging bags, but we just found that a lot of times we'd see people, if they didn't have the rangefinder right in their hand, they would just kind of, you know, they'd look for a sprinkler head, or they'd look for a 150 and go, close enough. And, you know, and then come up short or fly it over or whatever. And we asked, like, why didn't you get, you have a rangefinder, why didn't you get it out? Said, it's in my bag. I just didn't feel like doing it that time. And you thought, all right, that's okay if you're not a competitive golfer, but if you want to get better and you want to score and you want to be more precise, use the tools that you have at to your advantage. So our job is just to make sure that those tools are available to them and that, you know, we're taking the bag off their shoulders.
1: Yeah. It's kind of, it's really interesting where you said that hole to hole, you know, shot to shot, hole to hole, side to side, round to round. There is kind of this Maslow hierarchy of needs for golfers. And that does come down. I mean, I was thinking about as you were answering, like in my golf bag, where do I put the stuff I use the most? Tee, glove, divot repair tool, golf balls. They're in the middle. They're in the small pocket above the big pocket in the middle. And then everything else fans out from there. And I never once thought, okay, well, what's the central location for that on a push cart? But I would assume that the central location is right in front of your face, right?
0: Ideally, yeah. You don't want to turn that, you know, we're calling that section up on top where we did most of our work on it, the command center, if you will, right?
1: Yeah.
0: You don't want that to look too much like a yard sale, but, you know, form, function, you know, on the golf course, I'm going to take function over form. So if you've got a lot of things on there, that's great. We just wanted to give consumers an option so they didn't have to have so many different attachments.
1: Yeah.
0: That we wanted to just honestly include things that should be on a cart and not say, hey, we're going to strip this down and then make you buy a $10 attachment, you know, a $15 accessory, et cetera, et cetera. So there were a lot of different reasons why we designed it the way we designed it, but they all came from consumer and golfer insights. Also, I did not have Maslow on my bingo card today. So nice pull on Maslow.
1: Shout out to AP Psychology in high school. all right. So you create this product, you iterate it. How many prototypes, how many iterations do you have of this before you come to market and go, that's it, we got it, we're ready to go?
0: This one, not as many as you would think. And that was a function of a few different things. It was, as I mentioned earlier, there's a certain amount of if it ain't broke. And one of the things ClickGear is known for, I feel like it, you know, some of our brand identity is in its stability and its durability. So we wanted to get to market quickly. We didn't want to rush, you know, it's that fine line of, you know, time, concept, money, pick two, right? So So we looked at the cart and said, basically from the neck down, this thing is great as is. Nobody's complaining about the durability of the cart. What they're telling us is they want to interact more up here. So from neck down, we almost didn't touch it. We didn't do that much to change any of that. Everything was from the neck up. So we spent a lot of time building 3D printing, different iterations of that command center, as you call it, looking for, we reshored, they were previously made in China and we moved to Vietnam. So finding a new factory and going back and forth, long answer to your simple question, there were probably three or four different iterations of that console, that command center, but we landed on it pretty quickly. The guy that was helping design this for us and the product developer, guys that I've known

0: worked together at Nike years ago. So I think there was some shorthand and some quick language that that we had together. But we're also, and I don't want to give away too many trade secrets, but we're working on our next iterations and building out the collection of, for a long time, I felt like Click Gear, even though we had a few other carts, that, you know, the 3.5, the 4, 4.5, it started to turn into a little bit of an iPad or an iPhone model, where it's like just one after the other, and the minute that one comes out, the other one is obsolete, right, or old. Yeah. So there are a lot of different reasons why golfers use push carts, and we need to provide carts for all of those different whys for people. And that's what we're working on next going forward. There are a lot of different iterations and different reasons and different features and carts that you can't have on everything that certain people want. So that's really the goal, pushing forward.
1: How much of any one Click Gear model then to try to address, you know, the different types of people is going to be consistent from one model to the next? You know, is it the command center? Is it, I mean, obviously the wheelbases can be different. How you store them can be different. I mean, there are a lot of different ways you could change the product, but how much of it just stays consistent from model to model such that someone looks at it, whether it's folded out, folded up in the box, you know, that's a Click Gear.
0: Right. What is that visual DNA, right? What is it that we own? You know, when we started having those conversations, I was passionate about, I worked at Converse for a lot of years. That's where I started at Nike. And I would draw two parallel lines, and then a star with a circle above that. And I'd show it to somebody and say, what is that? And they'd say, oh, that's a Chuck Taylor. That's a Converse. It's a Converse All-Star. I was like, all right, well, what's that version for Click Gear? And it's, you know, three 12-inch wheels, same size, very sturdy, very durable, kind of the J curve, you know, a bit of a hockey stick curve going up. We can do anything else, but we own that profile. We really, you know, there are others out there, but that to me is very us. I can, even before I started here, you could look across two holes and be like, oh, that's a Click Gear, that's not. So from a visual standpoint, it's that, and just from a consumer mindset and benefit standpoint, it's durability and stability. Those things are SUVs, man. They are they're trucks, and that's not by mistake. That's intentional.
1: The world we kind of, I feel like as consumers we live in now, so much of it is the Shein, the Temu of kind of consumption model. You get something, you don't really intend to use it that much because it's cheap and you intend to throw it away. Click Gear is the antithesis of that. I mean, I know guys who have had theirs 10, 15 years, and they have no intention of changing. How do you kind of balance what you just talked about, durability of these products, which is the calling card, while also at the same time trying to get the attention of those people who have had cards for that long, go, hey, maybe you want to get a new one. Maybe it's a good time to change.
0: Yeah, that's always a trick, right? I mean, any brand that has been built on a product to start, and most of them are, right? Most brands come out and they're indistinguishable between the thing and the idea of the thing, right? Yeah. It's us making sure that each time we bring something out, there's a new idea to it. We're not making that thing obsolete. If you love that, you can still buy all kinds of accessories, and we'll constantly be giving you new iterations. If you like your purple cart because you're a Minnesota Vikings fan and we don't make a purple cart anymore, you can make this thing as modern and great. And that's one of the reasons why we didn't want to stray and say, oh, let's create a cart that's wildly different just because we need to, or because other folks are having success with different attributes, right? But again, we also want to make sure that even the same consumer, if they're really dedicated walker, they might have two carts for different reasons, right? You might say, hey, this is the one I travel with. This is the one I leave at my club. Or just, hey, no, I'm not that person. I'm like, I got one. We know that a multiple cart person player is going to be a rarity, but we want to make sure that there is, like I said, a different why. Because you feel differently buying different things and you buy them for different reasons. We also know that golfers all over the world, you know, Americans are

0: different. We've got space, we've got room to put things. You know, we go talk to our friends in Europe or Australia, and they say, no, we keep things more compact. Our cars aren't as big. You know, we have lockers that we put these in. So we know we have to address the global aspect of it as well, because we are a global brand. You know, we're distributed all over the world. So these can't all be American golf or North American golf insights.
1: You had mentioned right at the top, you know, the game of golf is different, how we interact with it 6 years ago, mm-hmm. 10 years ago, pick your time period, but it's changed. But also in that time period, the number of people who are participating in the sport has accelerated rapidly because of what happened in COVID. People took up the game, and people who were long gone and have come back, or people who were never involved have gotten involved and now they're obsessed with it.
0: Yep.
1: What percentage of those people are people that don't even know about push carts and the benefits of them? And how do you speak to those people who are either prodigal sons and daughters or people who are fresh to this?
0: No, it's a great question. And it's interesting, because my background is advertising writing. So that messaging is very, very important and something I'm very keen to identify. And we knew we had to target at the same time a couple of different segments. And that's hard to do, you know, and it's almost counter to anything I would have done in my past, where it would have been like one story, one target. Anybody else that gets it, great. But we had two challenges, and you know, those challenges were get people off their butts, get out of the cart, right? And start pushing. So there is a lot of communication about the freedom from the cart path, right?
1: Yeah.
0: Joking about, you know, the worst three words in golf are cart paths only. And talking about how you're going to play better and you're going to enjoy it more in a fun way, where we, you know, you'll see the advertising coming out. I think you saw some of it when we were in Orlando. Basically talking about how like everybody plays at a different level, but bringing your cart with you is, you know, pushing your cart is going to make it that much more enjoyable, and you're going to get better and still have fun. So we're trying to not full tongue in cheek, but certainly have fun with people and, you know, joke about it. And then there's the other group, and this is a smaller group, but it's a very influential group, and it's mostly guys, but it's, you know, we all know that person. It's, they've got a Jones bag, right? And their sticks, you know, they're single digits. And we even talked to, you know, guys on the NCAA teams, like the Big Ten tournament was out here. It was at Pumpkin Ridge a couple weeks ago. And we went out and talked with those guys, did a lot of great work with folks at Michigan State. And some of those guys just say, no, I'm carrying my bag. I'm not going to push. Masculinity, aesthetics, tough guy thing. And I said to all of them, asked to all of them, and we actually have this line in the campaign as well, is I say, but the best players in the world don't carry their own bags. The underlying, the unwritten question is, so why do you? And challenging that notion of, you know, we've heard it all. Oh, what do you guys think of people who push a cart? Oh, they're hacks. They're old. You know, it's not cool. So we know we're up against that. We're not trying to be cool. We're just trying to be a really, really sensible, smart, chosen option to enjoy the game more. Honestly, not burn yourself out. Save your back for the back nine is something we say a lot, you know? So it's common sense, but what we do in marketing, it's behavior change, right? It's getting people to either do more of what they're already doing, stop what they're doing and try something new, or, you know, so that's what we're talking about. We're always going to have, you know, the click your mafia is very real, right? You go on social media and the push cart and click your mafia, they're out there. We of course want to serve them, but we want to grow as well. So either take your bag off your shoulder and put it on a click your cart, or get your butt out of that seat and enjoy the game a bit more.
1: I have noticed anecdotally, maybe the last year or two, and maybe it's just the function of where I'm playing my golf, but I have noticed more places offering a push cart option as part of a fleet of push carts, and they

0: Yep.
1: rather fundamental. Yeah, they're very basic.
0: Yeah.
1: But they offer
0: some two wheels. Yeah.
1: Right. Nothing fancy, but you could push it. And maybe even the occasional three wheel. But how do we get as a golf community from the conversation of when you make a tee time, walk or ride to carry pusher ride instead?
0: Yeah. No, that's a great question. I like that. It's asking the questions and having the open, honest conversations. But a lot of times, like, you know, in sport, I grew up, you know, learning it and believing it. You know, the athlete is the hero. The athlete is the influencer. We talk about influencer marketing for the last several years. Man, we've been doing that for a long time before that with athletes. Some schools like Stanford did a survey. They did a test with their men's team to see if pushing instead of carrying improved their game. And it did. You know, you're in the industry, you've seen a lot of the articles. There are a couple of good ones that have come out even recently about the benefits of pushing, the benefits of to your game. It's been proven you're going to score lower, and you're going to be more connected within your game. So getting that out there, having those conversations, behavior change is hard. Most of us don't want to do it ever. Most people get kicked and dragged kicking and screaming into any kind of change. And especially golfers, we're so ritualized, right? We're so traditional and habitual. I got to have this here and this here and that there. So we understand we're being disruptive to the conversation a little bit, but not disruption for disruption's sake, right? Disruption's for making it better for people. So we view the influx of golfers as, I mean, like anybody in the industry, but we view it as a great opportunity to get them before they've had the conversation or before they've kind of been indoctrinated into, you know, nope, if you're a good golfer, you carry your bag.
1: Which, by the way, I push, I carry, and I prefer not to ride, but occasionally I will ride. I've played with people who do any or all of those things, who are very good, and all the way up to stink, the worst you've ever seen. It does not seem to be any correlation whatsoever between your mode of transportation and your capability as a player. So how on earth did that, and this is probably an existential question, how on earth did that happen in the first place where someone decided if you do X, and I'll throw in a whole bunch, I mean, there's a whole bunch of other things like that in golf. If you do X, then you are a pariah or you're bad or you're not cool. Or hip. How did that happen?
0: That's a great question. I think probably it stemmed back to the old school carts. Like I can still in my mind see my grandfather pulling this like rusted jackknife of a cart out of the back of his, you know, like Chevy, whatever, and being like, here you go. And it just looked cheap, right? If you think back on some of those old school carts, like, you know, they're still around and they serve a purpose because not everybody, like, you know, can drop $340 on a cart. They're expensive. I think it probably stems back to that. It was for, this is going to sound terrible, but I think it was for old folks and for women, right? If you were a man's man, you either had a caddy or you drove or you carried it yourself. And, you know, that stuff is so antiquated and so far behind us that changing, you know, we're not trying to change culture, but we definitely are definitely trying to change the conversation around this. So that's my theory. I don't know. I think ClickGear did some great work in changing that and just presenting the push cart as a different entity, as a different creature. Make it look different. Make it feel different. It's not that rusty old thing that somebody bought at, you know, insert random sporting goods store here in 1975. It's a cool SUV.
1: Yeah. I mean, we went a long way from mom wagon minivans and, you know, absolute unit SUVs to pretty much everyone has an SUV and no one has a car anymore. So things can change. Styles can change. Tastes can change. But like you said, once you, if you are a utility,

0: utilitarian kind of person and you see the benefit and you feel the benefit, then that's probably the quickest way to convince people. So, all right,
1: Yeah.
0: last question. What does ClickGear do to get more people to experience the joy of pushing without necessarily upfront having to commit that $340 to then fall in love with their purchase?
1: Great question. Lots of different ways coming at it. I'd say number one is product innovation. We talked about earlier, making sure that we've got a variety of options so consumers can, there's an entry level, there's a super executive, platinum level. There are other things we didn't even talk about electric, and that's part of the conversation going forward as well, as everyone is going to expect. So it's innovating strategically so that that product construct that consumers never, most consumers don't think about, because it's, it gets built behind the magic curtain at places like ClickGear and Nike and wherever. But that's the consideration set that goes into that. And then continuing to have the open conversation and challenging golfers to try something new and try something different by giving it, putting it in the hands of the influential people in golf, right? We all have that one pro or that one player at our club or our local that we all go, "Oh man, look at that swing. She's just incredible." Or, "Look at how far he hit that," right?
0: Yeah.
1: Getting them to embrace the push cart revolution, if you will, I think will go up, start to go a long way as well to diffuse that myth of great golfers, good golfers, committed golfers don't push a cart, they carry it, or they ride to make it more, faster. It's hard being in the middle sometimes, right? When you're on the extremes, we're trying to create that very meaningful, strategic, neutral area, if you will. And I'm never the one that's inclined to go to a neutral area. But when the two extremes are out there, finding that middle, I think, can be really powerful.
0: Well, John, thank you so much for spending some time talking to me about ClickGear and your role in everything, kind of building this brand back up and building up new models. It's really, really exciting. I'd love to have you back on as the stuff you can't talk about becomes more public knowledge. And
1: I'll let you know as soon as I can.
0: but we'll keep having this conversation. I think it's an important one, and I think people should really know the benefits of having a push cart that they can rely on and really love. So thanks for coming on with us. Really appreciate it.
1: I really appreciate you asking me to come on. It was a great conversation we had, and I look forward to having more.
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3: Hi, everyone. Welcome to the Bag Room. I'm Ryan Balogi. It's great to have you here with us. Today, we've got a cool show talking about golf ball compression and a new, well, relatively new and unique way to measure it with a new device, at least new to me, from Rimac Golf. That has a really cool backstory to it that kind of goes into the auto industry and then kind of weaves its way back to golf. So our guests today are Richard and Booth Platt, and their family business is Specialty Auto, which you may or may not be familiar with, but that's the jumping point to get into what is Rimac Golf and their golf ball compression testers. So Richard and Booth, thanks for being with us today. Can you guys kind of give the backstory of why you went from and still operate Specialty Auto, but to get into the golf world and to create this specific product to test golf ball compression?
4: Sure, I guess I'll take that because I was the one at the very outset. Specialty Auto Parts basically makes parts for Mustangs, Camaros, muscle cars, etc. It's one of the largest suppliers in the automotive aftermarket space in that field for performance. You can buy the parts at AutoZone, etc. And among that product line, there is a tool that is used to measure valve springs. And a valve spring is a spring that kind of looks like this. And an engine will have 8 of those. Sometimes there'll be one inside. It'll have 16 of those. And when those are installed in engines, they have to be precisely the same. And so that has been something that's been important in the engine building world going back to 1930 at least. And there's a device that was patented in 1930, which looks roughly like what you see right here. And this is the device, and it can apply pressure on springs that are up to 1,000 pounds. So you have this little device that can apply 1,000 pounds of pressure. It is patented, and the patent was 1930, so it must have expired around 1946. It's a very difficult machine to make, and they apply the pressure. They make sure all the springs are correct. They put them in the race engines. After the races, they pull them out, they check them, and they know they're off to the races. And in those cases, those race engines, you're talking about engines that might be 100,000, 250,000. You're talking about races that might have millions involved. In many ways, auto racing is a larger field than golf because it's just so all-encompassing. Anyway, so this is the standard of spring testing and has been for decades and decades. And then one day I was in the office on a Saturday. The owner sometimes works on Saturday. And I just, for no reason at all, decided to take a golf ball and just pop it into one of the machines. And I thought, that's interesting. I had a sleeve of balls, so I put another one in the machine, and I got a different reading. And then I put one more in the machine, and I still got another reading. And I thought, that's really odd. So I did it again, and I got that. Actually, that machine had been kind of kicking around. And so the following week, we got a so-called new machine, and I got the same identical crazy readings that I got on the weekend. So taking the highest and the lowest compression ball, I went out to the warehouse, held them up 6 feet, let them go, and guess what? One of them always was a little bit higher than the other, every single time. So then I went and I bought a low compression ball like a Callaway Super Soft and a high compression ball like a Titleist Pro V1 Left Dash and dropped them. And when you do that from about 6 feet, you get about an 8-inch difference. Well, you don't have to go to MIT to figure, well, maybe.

0: they're not going to putt the same. And so the big takeaway, of course, is I have always thought that when one of my putts is short of the hole, it is not my fault. It is the ball's fault. And you know, when JJ Spaun putted from 30 feet in the 19 in the 2025 Players, and his 30-foot putt stopped 3 inches short of the hole, that ended up going into a playoff. Those 3 inches cost him $1.775 billion, and he will never know without a machine whether it was him or the ball. So basically, that's how this thing came about. And so what we did is I got tired of the ball rolling off the surface on which I put it, because obviously balls roll right off and springs don't. So then Booth got in the game and really figured out how to take the machine and make it suitable for golf balls, and to change the scale to the familiar scale that had been out since 1940, actually, which is the scale you're familiar with, which goes from, say, 30 to 100 or so.
1: So Booth, what were kind of the big alterations you had to make to fit this for a golf purpose as opposed to an automotive purpose?
2: Well, that's a good question, Ryan. There's about 36 steps in the conversion process from the automotive version to convert it into the golf ball version, including taking parts off and putting parts on. But in addition to the calibration, you're changing obviously from PSI, which is a unit that we measure springs in, to Rimac units, which are an arbitrary unit that we created. So, with that said, it's an interesting process, but we get it done, and now you've got a nice looking product that's more appropriate for, I don't know, more of a retail environment or any type of place where you would be checking golf balls, something that might not fall off the countertop and things like that, all been taken into account.
1: Now, if I
2: Yeah,
1: remember right, the unit is 19 pounds. So I'm assuming this is going to be something that's going to sit in a workshop if you're if you're a golfer, an amateur golfer who just likes to work with their own stuff, or if you're maybe a professional golfer who just wants to make sure that the equipment they're using from one event to the next, golf ball wise, is actually consistent.
2: It's definitely a tabletop mount device for any place you want to put it.
0: But actually, that's a very good point, because we know some people, especially some of the pros, might really want to have it on site. And so when you buy it in a carton, and the carton has molded foam, two big pieces that are precisely molded that fit the machine. Curiously, it also has a couple other little cuts in it. And if you were to take the molded foam and the device out of the carton in which you get it, it happens to fit into a specific Pelican case. And of course, that means you can now carry your machine around in the Pelican case to wherever you're going. And it is super easy to do.
2: This case has wheels and a handle like luggage, so you're not actually carrying it like a suitcase, but it makes moving it around a lot easier.
0: But actually, though, Booth, one of the things to talk about is, of course, when we drop the balls and we get these different, we got the different heights, then the question is, well, that's great, but what's really happening with putting? And so to that end, we came up with an idea, and it involves a steel ball. And this can be seen on the Rimac.com website. So what we do is we take a stimp meter, which is familiar to a lot of people, but we do something a little different with it. We put the steel ball here at the high end of the stimp meter, and then at the bottom end, we have the golf ball. Now, remember, if you're testing different balls, you have to strike it with identically the same identical force. Well, in order to do that, of course, robots are out there and so forth, but this is something so easy to do and everyone can understand. So basically, you set the stimp meter at a specific height where you know that the thing is going to go, and then you just let go, and like this, boom. And that is going to strike that ball every single time with the same force. And so what we found, of course, is that the low compression ball rolls, oh, 15, 17, sometimes 20% farther than the high compression ball. So and then people say, well, what's the real distance? Well, that can be 29 inches on an 11-foot putt. It can be 6 feet on a 40-foot putt. And we often joke, well, maybe only pros need this, but I'll tell you, when my chip shot from the edge of the green is 6 feet,

0: short. I don't need it to be 12 feet short. And so this helps everybody, really.
1: Yeah, I mean, there's a really critical. I mean, this is for every club in the bag, but particularly chipping and putting. If you're the kind of person who vacillates from one golf ball model to the next, and you pick whatever is in your bag or whatever you found, and it doesn't matter to you. What actually does matter, because the compression leads to different performance characteristics,
0: Well, that's
1: and
0: it,
1: that.
0: Ryan. Our big discovery is the impact on putting and chipping. Booth can explain that because clearly everyone came up originally, and what did they ask?
2: Well, I mean, exactly. Everybody asks, how far is my drive going to go and how's this going to impact my distance? And to be perfectly honest, I'm not totally sure I know the answer about what it does, compression, and how that works with your long game. But that's, obviously, we don't have the machine to study that. But on the short game, using the steel ball and being able to replicate a putt, we've been able to do quite a bit of research on this, and it's really obvious that what Richard saw by dropping the balls on the warehouse floor and bouncing around, that's more analogous to chipping and putting. And so it became really obvious to us, like, well, what does that mean, and how does that translate into golf? And I think you could talk a little bit about, what are we talking about, like distances based on compression, and what, how far a ball may or may not roll.
0: Well, yeah, the most important thing, and our it really is the effect of compression on putting and chipping is our single biggest discovery. Because frankly, if you had asked me before whether compression was going to have anything to do with chipping and putting, I would have just laughed. I would have said no. I mean, you don't even compress the ball, right? Well, that is not true. And of course, when you do drop them from 6 feet onto a concrete floor, you can see right away that 8-inch distance difference as it bounces up is significant. And actually, on one of the videos, we measure the height of the first bounce, then we measure the height of the second bounce, and we add the two together, and the total of the height of the low compression ball is actually 50% more than the height of the high compression ball. Well, what does that mean? That means if you're fortunate enough to be playing the plantation course, it's a hot, dry fairway, and the ball hits and rolls, it is going to roll and roll and roll because it has 50% more kinetic energy. And so it does make a big difference in just so many ways. But the most important thing is the chipping and the putting. And the most important thing there is not actually the absolute compression number, but the consistency of the balls that are in the sleeve in which you're playing on a given day.
2: Yeah, I would agree. I mean, as we both, well, we all know, this whole game is founded on consistency. So why would you even invite inconsistency into your game when you're already dealing with a ton of inconsistency in conditions and greens and everything else? The only stuff you can control, the balls and the clubs. So you might as well get that dialed in. Otherwise, it's like playing with one hand.
0: Well, fundamentally, I think compression is going to be the foundation of the selection of golf balls going forward. Whether you're talking about our machine or not, that's fine. But really, the most important thing is just the basic physics. The physics can be really advantageous. If you know all the balls in the sleeve are the same, and your 30-foot putt stops short of the hole, and you've been practicing, it's your fault if the balls are all the same. It may not be your fault if the balls are different. And that's the one thing that we can remove. And then the other thing is that balls do have different ranges, and they're designed to have different ranges. So when we sponsored the practice range at the Rocket Mortgage Classic 2 years ago, some of the pros were playing with balls that had 84 compression, and other ones were playing with balls that had 102 compression. They knew what they were doing, but when they're playing with 84, they want 84. And when they're playing with 102, they want 102. And for golfers, average golfers, or really any golfers, they can readily determine with some experimentation in a simulator which range of balls is giving them the metrics that they find optimum. Do they want the most carry distance? Do they want the most total distance? Do they want the most spin? Do they want the most apex? So if they were to do that with a ball that's 102 compression, a ball that's 90 compression, 80 compression, 70, 60, and then look at the metrics, they'll know right away which range they should be in. Say, Booth, do you think we ought to look inside a ball?
2: Yeah, that's what I think everybody's been waiting for.

0: Or they see
1: Yeah.
0: this big
1: Yeah,
0: lumber sitting here
1: I brought this device
0: by
1: because
0: accident.
1: sometimes we want to know, like what's inside, and they of course the balls change from year to year and so forth. So we have this little device here that we can put a ball in like this, and I
0: What is that? I
1: could
0: golf ball just.
1: this is a this here is a PVC pipe cutter
0: Oh, I
1: actually.
0: mean the ball.
1: And this particular ball, this is a top flight. I haven't cut one of these in half in a long time. Let's
0: Wow,
1: see what's
0: that
1: inside it.
0: alone is exciting.
1: Let's see what's inside a top
0: Hey,
1: flight.
0: is it going to be liquid filled? Maybe rubber bands? Who
1: Yeah,
0: knows? We'll
1: well, what
0: find
1: we're gonna
0: out.
1: find, we're gonna
0: Oh, they're
1: see.
0: not Bellottas, boys.
1: I don't know. A top
0: Although flight, you those are fascinating to never cut open and let know. fall apart, I will
1: Oh.
0: say that.
1: Okay, let's see what we found inside. It looks like
0: That's
1: one
0: cool,
1: big
0: though.
1: black blob.
0: Yep.
1: Yep, and I don't see any mantle layer there.
0: We
1: Or
0: should have
1: any.
0: probably checked the compression on it before we cut it.
1: Well,
0: Now
1: I
0: it's not as good.
1: this one I had actually marked 88.
0: Oh,
1: The
0: okay.
1: here,
0: Well,
1: but
0: there we
1: let's take
0: go.
1: one of the pick one of the balls you've got
0: All
1: there.
0: right. How about this Max Fly something or
1: Why don't you
0: another?
1: check its compression?
0: All right. All right, Max Fly model we will look at in a second. Comes in at a shade under 80. It looks like about 78. What does it
1: Okay.
0: say on the side of that ball?
1: That one we didn't actually check before. So this is a.
0: No. What's the model?
1: Oh, this is the Max Fly True, Max Fly Fly True Fly.
0: True
1: Yeah.
0: Fly. Okay, there we
1: So I don't know
0: go.
1: much about the Max Fly True Fly, but we all we know is that it's 78 or whatever.
0: Yep.
1: So now we put it into the
0: 88.
1: 88. We put it in here, and we'll give it a little bit of a go like this. And we'll give it a little bit of a squeeze.
0: Oh, look at it. It's a runner.
1: Yeah, but I don't want to put my finger in this sucker.
0: Yeah,
1: Yeah, you
0: try
1: definitely
0: the.
1: don't want that. I have the manual PVC cutter. You definitely don't want to pay the price. Yeah, no, this would be a little more exciting. We don't want to make the show that exciting, Ryan.
0: No, we don't
1: Blood
0: need a
1: and
0: liability claim.
1: gore all over the place.
0: So now we've got sort of an orange, and I see a gray layer in
1: Yeah.
0: between the cover. So this might be what considered a three-piece,
1: So I set
0: possibly.
1: up a three-piece ball. Yeah,
0: It's really
1: European.
0: interesting to kind of see, cutting these open, how This is a two-piece. manufacturers build compression. Because with multi-piece balls, you can, especially the 4 and 5 piece balls that you see now from TaylorMade and Trixon and Bridgestone, various companies, they try to build some compression with a firmer outer layer and let it get softer in the middle. And sometimes they do a gradient style and they build it out a little bit with, one less piece, but to do it that way. Have you guys found that in doing testing of different balls, is there one way that's a little bit more consistent than another? Like, all right, you found this particular golf ball was consistently solid on a compression number, and it was because of a construction method, or is it by manufacturer, or kind of what have you found in terms of consistency?
1: Probably by model number more.
0: Well, I think, but I think the question he's asking is, the Rimac machine compresses the ball quite a bit, so we're giving you sort of what we think is a whole number that sort of, describes the ball being compressed a fair amount. It's not just like a little tap, and it's not
1: That's a very good
0: as if
1: point.
0: we ran it
1: Because
0: over with the
1: when you're
0: hammer.
1: hitting the golf ball, you're the ball and the scorecard don't know how many pieces are in that ball.
0: Right.
1: All I know is what its total compression was hit with a specific club. And so by having a device that we can apply the amount of force that we can, and we could adjust it to apply even more force if we wanted, but by having a device that can do that, we effectively meld everything together, because truthfully, that's really what happens when you strike the ball. Whether it's one piece or five piece.
0: Right, and that plays to, okay, so we're dropping the golf ball from 6 feet and we're getting one result. Were you to hit those golf balls with a driver, you may get a totally different result. So that's gets, that's sort of doing like the one way and another. And so that number that you're talking about, which is the complete number, encapsulates all of that.
1: Yeah, That's what we do, is we're giving you

0: one objective variable that you can use to underlie the choice of ball that you want to play with. And then once you know that, you can be sure that you're playing with balls that meet your desired level.
1: How kind of last question on all of this, because I think it's really fascinating to kind of put this in the hands of the consumer. What has the reaction been from folks in the industry? Not necessarily professional golfers themselves, but folks who make these golf balls and put these products out there.
0: We're finding the balls are getting better.
2: Yeah.
0: I observed this recently, and Booth's comment was, "Well, it looks like they know they're under the Rimac microscope." And so we really don't know because we don't work with the manufacturers. We're
1: Sure.
0: totally independent. But they do seem to be getting better. But you get incredible outliers.
1: Yeah.
0: And that is something that most people don't realize. Also the description on the box, it may have soft in the name in some way,
1: But it
0: but
1: may
0: it may
1: not be
0: have
1: soft.
0: it's not we I don't want to mention,
2: Right.
0: but we came across one the other day, and everyone would think it's like soup, it would be like really soft, and I think it was in the high 80s,
1: Yeah.
0: okay, or 90,
1: Yeah.
0: okay. And so there's just so much puffery on the boxes. I think we're getting to the we're, as I say, we're squeezing the truth out of the balls.
1: Yeah.
2: Yeah.
1: Well, that's a good thing. That's good for a consumer to learn more about what they're hitting, about what they should ideally be hitting, what works best for their game. Can you guys give folks a place to go for more information if they want to learn more about the golf ball compression tester and more about Rimac?
2: Definitely. You can get the device available at rimacgolf.com, ready to ship today if you want one. But I just wanted to quickly circle back because something you said in the very beginning about how people are going to look at buying golf balls on compression, and circle it back to what you just said about what's on the box and all this puffery that has nothing to do with compression. Well, it's interesting that you say that because, okay, it's very obvious that the product lines are designed around compression. I mean, you just look at this chart right here. You can just this test shows you where how it's all laid out. But the interesting part about it is that's the one thing that's not talked about on the box. So
1: Yeah.
2: it's that's a you know it's interesting. So are we going to circle back around to where we're buying the golf balls based on how the lines are designed, or the way we're doing them now, which is just by brand and price?
0: Yeah, and actually on RimacGolf.com, there's a lot of data on there, and it's increasing all the time. And you can see very clearly how the manufacturers have lined up their compressions, and that's not evident just by looking at the boxes, and certainly not by looking at the point of sale merchandise aids that are in the stores. And so, it's really possible with our numbers to make very informed choices.
2: Yes.
0: And I think in the end, this is really going to be a major contribution to the golf game. And Ryan, you're not so old, but you might remember once upon a time there was the Wilson 90,
1: Yep.
0: and of
1: Professional
0: course,
1: 90s, DT 90s. I was thinking
0: hey.
1: about that as we were talking. All kinds of balls I used to play that had
0: Well,
1: numbers
0: you
1: on
0: were
1: them, you know.
0: maybe you were in kindergarten then, but somehow you knew about it. And those balls, they got away from that when they went to the solid
2: Solid
0: core.
2: core, yeah.
0: But the physics doesn't go away, whether it's wound or whether it's solid or whether it's one piece or five piece. One of the things we're going to do is we're going to cut these balls, and then we're going to check the hardness of those different rings or pieces of
2: The layer, yeah.
0: check the hardness as you work your way to the middle, and really see very clearly what differences there are between the outer pieces and the central core. And that's going to be very interesting, and it's going to be interesting to see whether it ties into the overall number, which is really all that counts.
1: Yeah, I mean, the more data that a consumer can have, the better. They can better understand what actually they're using. I mean, if you guys can make a product that would tell me the actual stiffness of golf shafts too, that would be a great follow-up product, because that's a whole other conversation to have about
0: Yeah.
1: how whatever is flexible or senior or stiff or
2: Right,
1: none of
2: all these
1: that's. Uh, there's no standardization to that either. So
2: All relative terms.
0: at the golf show, we had a guy come up and he wants to buy the machine to

0: check do something with Little League baseball bats, and and he says they never get quite right until they've been hit 300 times. So maybe he can put it in our machine and he can knock out 299 times before he starts.
1: See, we got a product that has way more uses than
0: Oh yeah. It's great also, for squeezing anything you happen to need to squeeze.
1: That's right. That's exactly right. Fellas, really appreciate you coming on today, talk with about this with me. I would love to do a follow-up about this as you get more and more data, and we can kind of talk through that too, and just kind of give consumers a better idea of what the matrix really looks like for them as they're kind of making decisions about the golf balls they play, and make them a little bit more of an informed consumer as well.
0: No, that's great, Ryan. And as this thing works its way through the market, we'll keep you informed because I think pretty soon you're going to find out that some pretty big names are holding this machine in their basements.
1: Yeah, and hopefully I'll be having one in my workshop not too long from now, and do some of this content research for myself, which I'm pretty excited about too. So,
0: That's great.
1: fellas, thanks so much. Really appreciate it, and we'll certainly have you back on again soon.
2: All right, thank you
0: Thanks.
2: very much.
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1: Hi, everybody. Welcome to Two Off the First. It's August 25th, 2026. I'm Ryan Ballingy. Good to have you with us. We have plenty to talk about today. We're going to primarily focus on the new PGA Tour season finale as described by CEO Brian Rolapp today at the Tour Championship. Typically, that's where the commissioner, or now the CEO of the PGA Tour, gives kind of a state of the tour address, makes some important updates, and this is a pretty critical one. And Brian Rolapp gave some really interesting information other than what this new kind of end of the season is going to be. And we'll talk about that as well. And then want to talk a little bit about just kind of the good Callaway ad controversy at the end. There's been a very big response to it, and I think it is worth talking about for a few minutes. And then we're going to talk a little about the future of the show at the very, very end. So stay tuned for that. But let's get into what Brian Rolapp had to say at the Tour Championship. Gave, again, his State of the Tour address. And before that, this morning, the PGA Tour put out their plan for a new way to end the PGA Tour season in the championship series starting in 2028. And I think it starts with the recognition that for as much as the FedEx Cup has done over the last 20 years to create great fields and great tournaments in August and September, now really in August, it does not turn out to be a very satisfying way to end the season. And even though there are events for 70, 50, and

30 now that have clear consequences at each of those stopping points, right? The top 70 get to keep their PGA Tour card. The top 50 get in the signature events. The top 30 get in all four majors. And they have also kind of money points associated with the last two, right? The top 50, that's where you get paid the FedEx Cup bonus money, all of it basically. Now they got rid of the regular season pools. They put it all basically at the end of the rainbow, at the end of the BMW Championship. And then now you have the separate $40 million official money event that is the Tour Championship. It's a 72-hole shootout to determine the FedEx Cup champion. And the backlash on that has been really from the players, not so much from the fans, I think. Fans didn't like starting strokes. They didn't like having to add points together to figure out who would win it all and all that stuff. They wanted a winner, but they wanted a way that it was easy to understand. But the players didn't like the fact that now the Tour Championship is effectively a one-tournament shootout. And yeah, you played great all season, but you get no advantage whatsoever for playing great all season. And, the retort to that is that happens in other sports. You get some kind of advantage. Maybe it's home field advantage or whatever. We don't have that in golf. So I think the Tour started with the recognition that the fans, I think, appreciate having better fields. They want great fields at this time of year leading into the back end of the baseball season, start of football season. But they don't really understand the system, and it doesn't really make sense. And honestly, in response to all of the things I've posted about the FedEx Cup playoffs this year, it's very clear people still don't understand the concept. People still think that the winner of the Tour Championship gets $15 million or $18 million. Or $23 million. They don't have any idea. They don't know when the money is paid. They have no idea why. And I think that is very instructive of what the FedEx Cup has been over 20 years from that perspective. So Brian Rolab said, you know what? Maybe we don't need playoffs in golf. And I think people might have found what Matt Fitzpatrick said last week at the BMW kind of controversial when he said that. I think that was coming from a place of a guy who probably knew what was about to be said. Golf doesn't need playoffs. Golf needs a finale that the fans can get behind and mean something to them. And in a world where there's going to be a championship series that has the same 120 players throughout the entire season, this will make sense. So here's what they came up with. There's not going to be a playoff system. We don't have playoffs. They're gone starting in 2028, at least in the championship series. And what that means is there's going to be one final event, and then the Tour Championship. So first, the final event. It'll be called, very creatively, the Championship Series Finale. I'm sure there will be a sponsorship associated with that at some point. But whatever that sponsorship is a 90-person tournament reserved for the top 90 players in the point standings at the end of the quote-unquote regular season. All 90 of those players will get to keep their status in the Championship Series, which means 30 players are going away. We've already talked about that. And these 90 players will compete in one single 72-hole tournament. There will be a winner of the tournament. They'll get paid money. And based on the final point standings of the season, that's what will determine bonus money, whatever that looks like. I think two things come out of that that are important. One, it's not called the FedEx Cup. And the PGA Tour is very intentional about these things. I know they're probably still talking about a re-up with FedEx and what that looks like and what that commitment might mean and how much money that might be for them and all that stuff. And so they don't want to, speak out of school, but it's not called that. Also, this is a one tournament thing. This isn't two tournaments. It's not three tournaments. It's not four tournaments. It is one tournament to determine who wins the points race and who gets all of the money based out of the points bonus pool, whatever that looks like. I like that a lot. I think it makes it way easier. Did you qualify for this tournament? Yes. You get to stay in the championship series. Cool. Your reward is one tournament. Probably no cut. Maybe there is a cut. I don't know. But we're going to pay some bonus money as a result. And if you didn't finish in that top 90, you don't get any of the bonus money. And that probably will be how that works. There needs to be a consequence for that. I think that's probably what it's going to be. That in and of itself is great. And they say, okay, we're going to have this one last tournament with points. We're going to have a winner. We're going to do the bonus money. And then we're going to take the top 32 players in the point system. And we're going to have a tour championship. And the new Tour Championship is going to unfold over 2 weeks, and it's going to be at two different venues, and it's going to be match play. Finally, after 20 years of talking about this, they will finally have a match play Tour Championship to determine a champion of the Tour. The Tour Champion. They won't get the FedEx Cup, whatever that is. They'll win the Tour Championship. That's what they get. And the format sounds really good. So they're going to have the 32 players who qualify –

be 8 groups of 4, and they're going to play round robin 3 matches Friday, Saturday, Sunday at one particular venue. They want to specifically go to venues that typically cannot host the PGA Tour for whatever reason, whether that's infrastructure, whether that's distance, whatever it is, because it doesn't matter. If you're playing match play, it's who you're playing. It's not what you're playing. You can play it anywhere, which I think opens up a lot more places to be played. Also, without quite as much corporate build out, it'll be meant for the fans. It'll be meant to be seen up close. It will not, you know, it'll meant to be better access. And that, you'll probably pay for that as a fan, but there will be better access. And in that first week, they will do all of the round robin stuff. You'll have the 8 groups of 4. Once that's done, the top 2 players in each group, based on their performance in the round robin, will move on. If there are any ties within the group, there will be playoffs to determine those spots. That sounds awesome to me. This is a smart format. Everyone gets to play. Everyone gets 3 rounds. They're there every round. You're going to guarantee that you see a lot of matches, and there's going to be a lot of action on the golf course. And even if there are kind of matches that don't matter on Sunday because 2 players have been eliminated, it could just be a fascinating match. I think that's great. I think that was what we're working, really, about the WGC match play at the end, and that dried up the end of 23. This works. I think this is a good idea. Now, you've got your top 16 players who will then move on to week 2 of the Tour Championship, which will be at a completely different place, and it will involve 4 days of golf. Thursday, Friday, Saturday, and Sunday, presumably. I guess unless they do it on, you know, Labor Day weekend, maybe they do it on a Monday. I don't know. But 4 days of golf. Those 16 players will play in a bracket-style tournament to determine a champion. And they will play down from 16 to 8 to 4 to 2. And the final 2 players who compete, they will be the only players who didn't lose. And they will play 1 single match to be the tour champion and get whatever the prize is associated with that. For the other 14 players who don't make it to the final, there will be a variety of different consolation matches and ways to kind of sort out who the top 16 front to bottom, top to bottom is in the final ranking, and you know how that money will get paid out to players based on their performance. The end result I think they hope to have is probably a finish on the West Coast in prime time at a place that's going to be awesome with a lot of up-close fans and a mano-a-mano match to determine who clearly wins the Tour Championship. And that can create a very high-stakes situation. That also, as we've seen in the WGC match play over the years, can create a really weird situation. You could have 2 completely unknown players who get to the end. But the hope is that at least one of those players is going to be a marquee name and drive people to care. And I think it will. I think this makes sense. This is way better. This is a lot more, no offense to the BMW Championship being 50 players. I mean, they had a killer crowd out in St. Louis. And because it moves around to cities that don't typically get the PGA Tour, the crowds are hot. The tournament is usually very good. And they kind of pick big boy ballparks with wide landing areas, plenty of places to play. They've been a little bit softer lately, so there's good scoring. It's usually tight. But there's no real juice to it. You know, there was one player that moved in and out of the 70 to the 50. There were three or four who moved in and out of the 50 to the 30. You know, so there was more movement there, just with fewer people. Less chance of someone beyond 50th, right? Like in the first leg, that's kind of hard to do. So you have this now very clear and clearly defined system. We have one final points event, and then we have a match play event over 2 weeks to determine a champion. I love it. I think it's great, and I think it comes from a place in Brian Rolapp as a guy who is not a golf guy. And he came here from the NFL, he came to the PGA Tour from the NFL, and he didn't feel any connection to the ways of the past, to the way things were done. And I think that a lot of the folks at the PGA Tour, to their credit and to their detriment, they hold very firm to the way things have always been done. And they had been always doing this for 20 years, trying to figure out a way to make the FedEx Cup matter, and it just wasn't working. The individual tournaments themselves can be great and really fun, but the whole thing, the whole concept itself, just didn't really mean anything. And so I think doing it this way says, all right, we recognize the playoffs don't really make sense for golf. We will have one final tournament,
and we'll pay out people based on

that. We'll have a really great feel for that, of course. And then we will have this tour championship, a real playoff with real match play implications. It's great. Win, win, win. Two thumbs up for me. I think it's fabulous. Now, Brian Rolopp talked about a number of other things as well relating to this. Some kind of headlines of it, because I don't want to go too far in the weeds on this because we've got plenty to get to. But Korn Ferry Tour, PGA Tour Americas was a topic. I think one of those tours is going away in some fashion. That may not be the case, but it would make the most sense to get rid of one of them. And here's why. Two reasons I feel this way. One, you currently have three tours, right? You have the PGA Tour, the Korn Ferry Tour, and the PGA Tour Americas, which is Canada and Latino America together, right? By creating a two-track system, right? You have the Championship Series and the Challenger Series. Now you have four tours, basically, because you're going to have 120 players in every single Championship Series event, and you're trying to have 144 players in every of the Track 2 events, of the Challenger Series events. Well, that's a whole lot of people to fill out those things. I mean, think about the number of people they have to scrape the bottom of the barrel to get just to do an Oppo event, right? Just to do one of those. And those are typically, you know, against a full field event on the PGA Tour, even if it's against an existing signature event. And you're saying we would also like to keep the Korn Ferry Tour as well, playing for $1 million every week, and you're going to go find another 144 and 156 guys to fill those fields. That doesn't make any sense. So I think they're going to have to consolidate here. And if that means ending Americas, if that means merging the Korn Ferry Tour to the Challenger Series, which is probably the more likely outcome, I think that makes more sense, right? You can keep Americas. Americas just kind of works on its own. They have enough sponsors. It's a good thing for PGA Tour branding. But, you know, move the Korn Ferry Tour to the Challenger Series, just call it a day, and I think that will work. And they plan to have that schedule ready to roll by the end of next season, all of that lined up. I think they will figure that out fairly quickly. I don't really think that's going to be very hard for them. I think the Korn Ferry Tour goes away as we know it because the Korn Ferry deal, the Korn Ferry company that sponsors the Korn Ferry Tour, told me specifically at the event in Atlanta just last year that it was an incredible deal that they got to sponsor this tour at the time. They really just didn't. They had such an amazing value. They had to do it. And that they will never see that value again. And that leads me to believe that the PGA Tour knows they have an opportunity to kind of raise the price on that a little bit. And if they're going to do that, you might as well just do the Challenger Series and call it a day. So I think you will see some consolidation there. Rolopp also did say that 11 of the 15 tournaments that comprise the Championship Series that aren't the majors, that aren't the players, that isn't the Tour Championship, that isn't the finale, that isn't the Ryder Cup or President's Cup, depending on the year, have already been spoken for. And you can see in the announcements already that most of those are already out there. There are a lot of them are existing events, and you get the SoPro or Sopno or whatever it is, the insurance firm that's going to be out there. They're the new sponsor along with Raymond James, who's going to take over in Greensboro from Wyndham Resorts. So you got the two new ones, you got a bunch of existing ones. You're going to hear more about that. And they intend to share that full schedule next February in a made-for-TV event. So you'll know the entire 2028 Championship Series schedule by then, which I think is a good way to kind of keep teasing this thing out. I think it's very clever, very smart. It sounds very similar to what the NFL does, where they kind of give you bits and pieces and information. They're always putting it out there, and it's always changing a little bit. You always got to pay attention, even when it doesn't really matter right now because no one's playing football. But the schedule's going to come out, and this is the way they do it in the NFL. So to make sense for golf, I think it's a good idea. And then they hope to kind of have all the information they're ever going to need about the Championship Series by the end. I think we'll know most of that stuff by then. Also, he was asked about a report from Jamie Corrigan and The Telegraph, who is super well-sourced on all things, really Live and DP World Tour. He reported that there's going to be an international series that will happen in the fall. It will be basically co-sanctioned between the DP World Tour and the PGA Tour. And it sounds like it's going to emphasize national opens in particular. And if you look at the DP World Tour schedule at the end of the season, it kind of makes sense. If you look at this time of year, really everything kind of builds up to the BMW PGA Championship at Wentworth.

then they go into a bunch of national opens, the Spanish Open, the French Open, South African Open, Australian Open, as you kind of bridge from one season to the next. They have the Dubai stuff. I don't think the Dubai stuff's going anywhere, but they may move it up. Maybe they'll have the BMW PGA Championship, the Race to Dubai finale, and call it a day. But that seems to be where that's all going to wind up heading. And I think that will seem to solve a problem with two tournaments on the schedule today that probably will not be part of the championship series, the Scottish Open and the Canadian Open. They may be, ultimately, but these events could also be shuffled to the fall. And you could have a Canadian Open and a Scottish Open being played without the confines of the championship series and the Challenger series. And that'll allow the Canadian players to go play their National Open, allow Bob McIntyre to go play the Scottish Open, a great long-running event, and it'll not get them caught up in the championship series. I think you will see that announced relatively quickly, you know, late fall, early next year, that'll be finalized. I think that's a fabulous idea. The fall series can continue on as part of the Challenger series. They can make those $3 million events, or maybe they can have their kind of last chance special, whatever that looks like. I think that's still to be determined. But all of these things, we're going to hear more information about them after a September PGA Tour board meeting, September 15th. So you get some more information going into the fall. I think you'll probably hear a little bit about stuff at the President's Cup, if you made me guess. So there's a lot of information that came out of this. And I have to say, I walk away from what Brian Rolapp talked about very impressed, because he came to this from the perspective of a guy that was not a golf guy and with the charge to figure out something to make the fans happier, to give them what they want, to end confusion, to placate superstars and give them lots of opportunities, to fix the signature stuff because people don't like no-cut events, to give more players opportunities to compete in these $20 million tournaments. He's checking all of the boxes. He really is. And that's hard to do. That is a really hard needle to thread. There are issues, and they are relatively minor, and we've talked about them really already in this show. But I think he is working hard to address them, and he seems to have the buy-in to do it. And, you know, 120 players, if you can't make that, then that's on you, man. That's on you. Then you should be in the Challenger Series. And in the Challenger Series, that can mean better life for players who are coming out of college. They'll figure out PGA Tour U. That's another thing. They don't know where that's going to lead yet. Do you get a Championship Series card? Do you go into the Challenger Series? I would guess Challenger Series, but, you know, maybe you could do the top one to the championship and, you know, the rest to the challenger. Who knows? We'll see what happens there. But if you could make a better life for players who are currently competing on the Korn Ferry Tour and still give decent opportunities for players who are well beyond the 120. You know, we're talking about 80 guys who are just hoping to get into oppos and somehow play their way into, you know, the 3M Opens of the world. That is where they belong. That is where it should be. And the repeated amount of talking and name dropping the DP World Tour specifically leads me to believe that they are intending a pretty serious investment in the DP World Tour. That could mean ownership, which the PGA Tour said before Brian Rolapp came along in internal documents that they hope to buy the DP World Tour eventually. They backstopped the tour already. They continue to backstop its purses. And it went from like $2 million to now $3 million guaranteed. And you can see the ever so slight increase in those purses. Well, eventually, I think that's going to lead to the PGA Tour owning the DP World Tour, or at least most of it. And that will give them a piece of the Ryder Cup. And that will be one of their big investments with $1.5 billion. I think they will do some other stuff with it. You know, the PGA Tour Enterprises money. But that seems to make a lot of sense to me. And they've got basically the whole ecosystem under their control, right? They have the PGA Tour umbrella, all that stuff. They've got the DP World Tour effectively because they're back bankrolling it. You've got the Asian Tour because they've got that new relationship. You've got the PGA Tour of Australasia thumbs upping it because the PGA Tour recognizes, hey, national opens are cool and we should give them their due. And maybe we can create a space for them in this fall global series. Awesome. Great stuff. Wins. And that could mean the PGA Tour bringing some of its best players to places they've never been. And that was one of the things I think LIV accomplished that was pretty good in kind of helping people realize maybe in this country that, hey, there's a lot of places that are starving to watch great golf. Australia, Singapore, South Africa, Spain,

want to see the world's best players. They don't all have to be here all the time in America. Yes, this is the biggest sports market. Yes, this is the biggest dollar market for sports. But that doesn't mean you have to play here exclusively. So all of that, my takeaway is this is a big win. I think it is heading in the right direction. I think most of it is objectively right. And I think that's that is a good thing. Kudos to Brian Rolapp for doing all of this and kind of ushering this thinking through to reality that's going to come in 2028. All right, I want to just shift gears very briefly to this the Good and Callaway ad controversy. And if nothing else, this is an exercise in what not to do when you go through the content process. If you haven't seen the 15-second version of the ad called The Driver or the 60-second version of it, either way, it was kind of meant to be a parody of action horror films to promote a Good branded Callaway Quantum Driver. And the end result was part of the clip showing Garrett Clark shoving Alexis Miastowski to the ground and telling her, standing over her in a sort of threatening voice. No, it was a threatening voice. Don't touch my new driver. And it landed so poorly. And within hours, it was deleted. And Good sort of apologized kind of meekly and not very forcefully. And Callaway Golf kind of backstopped on that, but with not much behind it. And this carried through on the whole weekend. The PGA Tour had to weigh in because Good sponsors an event that's going to debut in November on the Fall Series. And they're like, well, that we don't stand for this at all. We're not happy about it. And the controversy continued. And, I posted the 15-second version of the spot to our Instagram channel and Facebook page. And the reaction, I've never seen anything like it. Never seen anything like it. The volume of just number of shares to stories, to personal shares with people, to one another, not good. Not good at all. And that happened all over the course of the weekend. As more and more people see it, more and more people angry. And the vast majority of the response, appropriately so, was anger, disappointment, all of those negative emotions that should be associated with this. And nothing coming out that was really kind of a bigger mea culpa. And then at 10:17 p.m. Pacific last night, and I say Pacific because Callaway's based in California, Carlsbad, but 1:17 a.m. Eastern time, there's a statement that's posted on the Callaway socials from Chip Brewer, and you can go read it yourself. Took me about a minute and a half to read for a video I did. And basically, it's a more fulsome apology. Like, hey, we really did a bad job here. We're very sorry. We're very, very sorry. Did you know we're sorry? I mean, they even reference, like, we made statements previously. Now we've made these. Almost kind of like, how many times do we have to say sorry kind of thing? Like, they recognize this is a serious damage that's been done to the Good brand and to the Callaway brand by association. And they, Chip Brewer did say, we approved the ad. We approved it to go up. And now, we have to change our processes around that. That it ever got that far is amazing to me. It shouldn't have ever gotten that far. At some point, someone should have said in the filming, hey, someone might get really mad about this. A lot of people might get mad about this. Maybe we come at this a different way. Even if you had no intention of it being interpreted the way that it was, you're at the mercy of your audience, right? And you have to think of them first, and you have to think about the way that they're going to perceive it. Not the way you want to perceive, but the way they're going to perceive it. And that's why it never should have gotten that far. And it did. And now they're going to have to deal with that. So, we'll see what happens after this. Brian Rolapp did say he thought the kind of response was weak initially and that it's, quote, improving. We'll see what happens there. I assume that eventually the Good Championship will still be on as scheduled for November in Austin, but that could change. You never know. I think you're going to need to see more of an apology tour from not only the CEOs, CEO of Callaway Golf and the CEO of Good, but also the personalities themselves, right? They're going to have to say something. They can't just not post ever again, which they have not done since the 22nd when they posted the kind of initial apology. So we'll see what happens there, but just a kind of case study in what not to do in this situation. And then I want to wrap up the show with just a couple updates on the show itself. I know I talked about the last time I did this, about whether this was a show we would kind of keep doing publicly or whether we would kind of make it private. And kind of here's what I've come to on this.
I want to give value to the Golf News Net membership. It's a

0: 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I've always looked for more ways to do it, while also simultaneously not trying to make myself do so much more stuff that I'll pull whatever is left of my hair out. And here's what I've come up with. I think, you know, I love doing podcasts. I love doing audio. It's one of my favorite things about this job. And I want to make sure that if you are a Golf News Net member, you get access to that content first. So what will happen is with this show, Two Out the First, we're going to go back to a Monday through Friday kind of deal here on the show. 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So the morning it comes out, it'll go into a private feed, private podcast feed, where our members will be able to download it and listen to it. 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You can buy memberships. It's basically $3 a month. So I took a dollar off a month because you're probably not going to get the newsletter, the extra newsletter that we're going to include in that. But basically all of our first run podcasts, this show, the 19th Hole Golf Show, as well as the press, our golf betting show, those will go out early to our subscribers. You'll get a day or two, depending on the show, with it yourself, and then it will go out to the public. 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Love for you to listen to Golf News Net Radio. It'll be approaching our four-year anniversary in just about 2 months' time. So if you want to catch a first rate there, first run there, you can do that as well when we air it live on the show, basically every day from 9 to 10 a.m. Eastern time, if you want to listen there. So that's where we're going with that. In addition to that, for our members, we're going to add a once-weekly members-only newsletter, and then we're going to bring in more content to the website that will just be for members, you know, whether that's analysis at the end of an article, whether it's its own column, whatever that is, that there will be more of that for members. You know, the reality is that's where the future of our business is going to go, is not only in video and audio form, but also just connecting with those of you who want great information, good analysis, want that connection, and also want an ad-free experience. Any of those things, if they appeal to you, we will offer it to you through our membership. If not, hey, totally understand. You can listen to it later. You can catch it when it's free, all that good stuff. But I just want to offer that as to people who kind of want to stay absolutely up to date on everything happening in golf and want to connect with our work in that way. All right, that's going to do it for the show today. Appreciate you listening. We'll be back with another one tomorrow as we kind of get this thing really rocking and rolling throughout the course of the fall. There's still plenty to talk about even after this week, even though we'll have a little downtime on the PGA Tour. We've got lots of stuff on the LPGA. Man, we've got so much to get to that we haven't been able to get to the last few weeks. And I'm really excited to talk about it with you. You can get a hold of me, Ryan, at thegolfnewsnet.com. I am on Facebook and Instagram and TikTok at Ryan Ballingy Golf. You can find me there and connect with me. Happy to talk with you on any of those services, or you can follow Golf News Net on any of those services and get our content there. Thanks again for listening. We'll talk to you next time right here.
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0: Hey, everybody. Welcome to 2 Out the First. It's July 28th, 2026. I'm Ryan Balanchy. Thanks for being here. Sorry for the last couple of weeks really not doing shows. This house has been a mess. I'm in what is my new studio slash office, which used to be my son's bedroom. We've moved, basically switched rooms in our own home. Moved him down to the basement so he could have his own bathroom and kind of have his own personal spaces. He's a teenager, and we want to kind of give him that opportunity. And so there's a lot of junk in this room right now that used to be hung up very nicely or stored very nicely. And in the next couple of weeks, I'll be painting this space. Right now, it is like a lime green. So every video I've shot in here looks like I have a green screen, and I really don't want that. And then ultimately going to put in some other stuff. You'll see it eventually. I'll take you on a little bit of a tour once it's done. But it's a mess here, and I've been doing some traveling. Was out at French Lick Resort last week for the People's League. You can watch our episode of First of Many about that on the Road to French Lick on our YouTube channel. And then, you know, it's summer, so there's a lot of stuff we're doing as well. It's not lazy for me this time of year. So lots to talk about. We had a great Sunday on the PGA Tour. We have a new superstar that has a trophy in their hand, and we'll talk about Jackson Koivun. We're also going to talk a little bit about the final major of all the majors this year, the AIG Women's Open, just for a hot minute. And then also I would like to talk about what's starting to take shape as the future schedule of the PGA Tour. But first, let's start with Jackson Koivun, who wins the 3M Open, does it with a tournament record, 25 under 259, makes a 14-foot par putt on the final hole. What was a nervy final par 5? I mean, he hits a drive fat, 240-something, the shortest drive of the week among any player to play the 72nd hole, the 18th hole at TPC Twin Cities. Lays up to a decent number. Still, he's super jacked up. He realizes he's won. He avoided the water on the layup and then almost nukes a wedge over the green, barely gives himself a chance to putt, and then leaves the putt way short and still makes the par bid. And that was pretty cool to see him kind of grind it out. Like, all right, get yourself together, make this thing, win in style, and he does. And congrats to him. He wins $1.584 million. In the process, people will not remember this as the margin that it was probably in the end. They'll go, oh, he beat Scottie Scheffler for his first PGA Tour win, even though it really wasn't all that close. And CBS kind of had to spend the better part of the afternoon trying to make it seem like, hey, here comes Scottie. Scottie's going to win. He could come and get this kid. Stay tuned. And, I mean, even Scottie Scheffler said after the fact that it probably looked a lot closer or seemed a lot closer than it really was because of the nature of the golf course. You know, the front nine, you really have to make a move at TPC Twin Cities. That's where you really gain your ground. On the backside, other than 17, really, there are a lot of holes that you can just go target and score. And, you know, that because Scheffler was so far ahead in the round in terms of just how far he was on the golf course compared to Koivun, it made it seem closer than it was. And so long as Koivun kind of kept it together, he was going to win. And that's exactly what happened. Not that he didn't have nervous moments. 14 was kind of nervous. You could tell he hit some nervous putts. He got too aggressive on a couple and then too conservative toward the end. But he figured out a way to dial it in, and he made those critical putts that were 2 to 5 feet that had to go in to keep things moving and not even open the door a little bit for Scheffler or anyone else for that matter to go and get him. So now we have a 21-year-old who is a PGA Tour winner. He does it in his third professional start, 13th career start on the PGA Tour. He's been in contention multiple times already, but as a professional went from MC to, I don't know, top 15, something like, you know, a $93,000 check to a $6 million check in three starts. This golf course really does kind of line up well for the way that he plays, which is, I think, in many ways, Scotty-like. Not as conservative as Scotty, but

pretty similar in terms of mentality. You know, avoid making mistakes, playing aggressively, but aggressively conservative. You know, have targets that aren't outrageous, but go to them like you mean it. You know, that's what the greats really do. The all-time greats do this. They pick a safe, relatively safe target, and they go hard at it. They don't go for the flag every time. They don't. It's not a firing squad kind of thing. Not that you can do that on this golf course, but you need to play smart golf over the long haul to win a lot of PGA Tour events. And Quiven just properly mixed in being aggressive, particularly on Saturday when he shot 61, and then on Sunday when he shot, 66. So, you know, he shoots 127 on the weekend. So does Scottie Scheffler, by the way. They both shot the same weekend total, same 127. But the difference was in the first two rounds when Quiven beat him by 2 and 1 strokes, respectively, and that was the cushion that ultimately was the difference. And Scottie Scheffler talked about that after the fact and said, look, you can't go in tournaments like this and play bad stretches of holes, you know, where you're basically just making pars and fighting for it. And he did that in the afternoon on Friday and on the front nine on Saturday. So that's where I lost the tournament. And to be fair, that I think that's a fair assessment. To his credit, though, Quiven didn't buckle his knees. He didn't. It never really seemed like he was in that big of a, you know, was in trouble to lose this thing. Even though you could have framed it like, oh, well, Scheffler's getting closer. Yeah, but here come the easy holes. Here comes a par 5. Here comes another par 5. Here comes a short par 4. Here comes a par 5 to close. Like, if he needed any of those, he probably could have taken care of it pretty easily. But instead, he was smart and kept the ball in front of him and didn't make big mistakes. And that's what you do with a big lead. You play smart golf and you get it into the house. You don't just try to rub it in everyone's face and then make the mistake that cost you the tournament. You didn't do that. So congratulations to Jackson Quiven. He's now 70th in the FedEx Cup, so right inside the playoffs in 3 starts. He is 73rd, I believe, in the official world golf ranking is where he wound up. I think it was like 206 to 73, something like that. So big move for him there. He can only really stand to move up because he does have a little bit of a base of tournaments from playing on the PGA Tour as an amateur, as a collegiate player, and you do get points for those finishes, even though you're an amateur. And he has, you know, not a ton of starts, though. So basically every time he finishes well, he's going to move up pretty substantially. And that can happen, you know, with relative ease here down the stretch. I think that the concern for me, if anything, is now that he is a winner, right? He did what a lot of people expected him to do and placed pressure on him to do. Now he has to figure out how to be a superstar because that's where it's going. I mean, the response in social media to him winning was huge. You know, not superstar caliber, not like Rory, Scotty, Bryson, Tiger, Rom type levels, but very big for someone who a lot of people probably didn't know a couple weeks ago. And unless you're a golf geek and you follow all levels of golf somewhat religiously, this guy probably came out of nowhere to you. But, you know, a guy who won 3 individual SEC championships, went back to school, turned down a PGA Tour card for this whole season so that he could try to pursue a second national championship at Auburn and then did it. You know, the guy's accomplished a ton. This is his 7th win of the year individually. 7th. Went 6 times to college, once in the pros. That's a great, great year, and he's going to be someone to reckon with. But he has to figure out, all right, now my life has changed, but I can't change that much with it. You know, he got to Detroit Golf Club one Monday morning for day one of getting ready for the Rocket Classic this week. I think that's a good sign. You know, he didn't show up late, you know, didn't have sunglasses on like a guy who drank all night, you know, stuff like that. He was back to work, and he knows he's got another step or 2 to take before he can really start knocking on the door of major championships, which obviously comes next year. A lot of people are going to get carried away about what he can do, and I think a lot of it is warranted, to be honest. You know, not saying he's going to win all the majors and he's going to be number one in the world next week. Like, not like that, but I do think he can win majors in 2027. He can do it. He's got the game to do it. He has the length. He has the thing I really find most impressive about the way that he plays is he plays smart. He plays within himself, and he knows when he's not feeling right, like when he's not listening to what his game plan is. And he talked multiple

times on Saturday about mental reset, mental reset. That was a phrase he used a lot, mental reset. And just taking time to go, okay, absorb what's going on. What do I have to do to get where I want to be? And whether that's keep doing the same thing, whether it's something else entirely. I really, really like that. He has all the physical ability in the world. He can hit as far as you need to hit it to be successful in the PGA Tour and then some. And he has a great ability to grind things out when they need to be ground out. And if he can just maintain that way of thinking, that approach, which again is very Scheffler-like, not maybe not as conservative as Scotty, but very Scheffler-like, then I think he's going to go very, very far. And he's going to do really well for himself. And this is kind of the modus operandi of all the greats, is figure out a way to avoid the big mistake, whether that's one side of the golf, you know, take away one side of the golf course. If you're going to miss, pick a side to miss. Miss left or right. A lot of guys choose to miss right these days. If you're going to kind of miss a target on a green. Don't miss it off the green. Don't get so aggressive that you know, fire to a flag 3 paces off the edge and then miss to the short side and you make a bogey. Miss on the fat side and give yourself a putt on birdie. Those types of things I think Jackson Quaven does very well and will continue to do very well. There's talk that he should be on the President's Cup team at Medina in September. You know, I can support that. He's not one of the 12 best players in the PGA Tour that's an American right now. But let's say he won one more time and, you know, did okay in the playoffs, finished top 50. Now you have my attention. Right, if he finishes in the top 50, gets to the BMW Championship, gets some bonus money, I think you might want to consider putting him on the team. Depending on, you know, what the other kind of last three guys are looking like to make this team at that point, and that's, you know, a month from now. But we will see that pretty soon. I think you need to win a second time, I think, to be able to kind of take the gamble on a 21-year-old newly minted pro. But I get the sentiment behind it, and I like it, and that's a broader conversation about whether the President's Cup should really be seen as like a 25U or a 21U, you know, kind of U.S. team to get ready for bigger competitions like they do in soccer, you know, at the Olympic level and at FIFA level. But, you know, I can support it. I just don't think there's enough change in the attitude about the President's Cup to support it wholeheartedly. So I thought that was very interesting, and I think we'll continue to see more thoughts about that, the better, you know, if he keeps playing well, and then the more of a drumbeat there will be if he wins again. So that would be my kind of line in the sand. You win a second time, all right, man, get on there. Let's see what you can do, right? I mean, no offense to, like, Russell Henley, who's great and a top 10 player in the world, but I would rather see Jackson Quaven kind of wail at it in Medina than him. No offense. and there are others that I would rather see left on the sideline in favor of people who've never really experienced this and maybe could be the future of the American side in the Ryder Cup as well. All right, let's get into a couple of updates about the PGA Tour's new schedule. So earlier in the week, the PGA Tour started unveiling who they, you know, a tournament that would be in the championship series starting in 2028. So they're starting to kind of lay the groundwork for these tournaments during the championship series so that there's kind of a groundswell, maybe kind of help some of the sponsors that are maybe on the fence, that whether they're going to stay in this kind of signature level or, you know, they need some new ones, right? They need about a handful of new ones to fill out this space. It's supposed to be 23 or 24 tournaments, including the majors, the players, the team event, and the playoffs, whatever the playoffs look like. So add those events together, right? You've got the majors and the players, that's five. Let's just say there's three FedEx Cup events. There may only be two, but let's say there's three. That's eight. A team event, nine, right? You've got nine of those events. You've got to account for somewhere between 14 and 15 tournaments that are going to be in the championship series. We don't know if all of the existing signature events are going to carry over and be that way, right? Like the Century is dead. That was a signature event, right? So you're down one already because the Century is now a regular event, at least insofar as we know. That can change, right? The Century could be the new start of the year at Torrey Pines, and that could be what it jumps up into. And I wouldn't be surprised if that press release comes out sooner than later because there's a contract with the PGA Tour through like 2031 for

entry. However, we now know at least two of the championship series events. One is the Travelers Championship, which felt like it was kind of a, that was kind of like a no duh announcement, and probably should have been shared in June in tournament week, you know, the week after the US Open when it was played. I don't think anyone was shocked that the Travelers was going to be part of this. They are a huge supporter of the PGA Tour, an enormous sponsor. It really works for them. Andy Bassett and everyone at Travelers is really enamored with the PGA Tour, and they get a lot out of it. So, of course, they're going to be part of it. That's an easy one for them. But the second one was a new one. So this came out today. A company called Sompo, which is an insurance company, they are going to be a new championship series sponsor, and that's going to start in 2028. However, next season they will come on as a title sponsor of an event that will be played at Silverado Resort in Napa, California. So home to what's been all kinds of different names over the years. Fortinet, God knows how many, but they were all fall series events, you know, basically. But next year it will not be a fall series event. The Sompro, whatever it is going to be from July 26th to August 1st. So basically in this time slot next year. So this is the replacement for the Rocket Classic next year. And then in 2028, the PGA Tour says the event will become a championship series event and will relocate to a market TBD to be announced. So I think that's very interesting. They basically got Sompo to come in and say, all right, we'll be a sponsor. We'll learn for 1 year about what being a sponsor is all about. We'll do the replacement for the Rocket Classic, and then we'll move this to wherever we're going to move it. And there's really no, first of all, this is a Bermuda-based company. So who knows what market this is going to be. I don't think they're going to turn the Butterfield Bermuda Championship into a championship series event. But who knows? You know, I don't think that's what the PGA Tour had in mind for the championship series, right? Brian Rolapp has talked repeatedly about wanting to get into major markets, get back into major markets that they've left or aren't at currently. So, you know, think about some of those. D.C., Philly, New York, Boston. You know, some of those come to mind immediately. Getting back to Chicago more regularly. Things like that. So we'll find out about that, I guess, later on. But the folks of the PGA Tour, so Dhruv Prasad, who is the chief commercial officer, said that Sompo came to them just a few weeks after they announced the changes. And, you know, basically that's kind of where it came together. And, you know, this is going to be a thing that's going to happen. Like, this is going to be the next wave of information from the tour. Between now and the tour championship and probably a lot of the tour championship, they're going to roll out some of these tournaments, right? Some new ones, right? Some existing ones. You know, there are questions about, does RBC want to continue as the Heritage sponsor and they want that to be a part of the championship series? What do they do with the Canadian Open? Because the Canadian Open is important, but do you go and spend that money on the Canadian Open to make sure that's a championship series event and you let someone else try to be the sponsor of the Heritage? I have no idea, but there are a lot of questions about that. And we'll see what happens. It'll be very, very interesting. But at least in 2027, the Sompo Championship, I assume, Classic, whatever, is going to have a 144-player field. You know, usual PGA Tour event this time of year. It'll basically be the Rocket Classic, not in Detroit. And it'll be one of those lead-in events to the FedEx Cup playoffs. Well, what they're calling the playoffs. So that also is something to consider, because FedEx's contract is coming to an end, and it's not clear that they're going to remain the sponsor of the season-long race or what that's going to look like. That may be overhauled as well, and I think we'll learn more about that at the Tour Championship. So all of that, it seems to kind of starting to come together. Again, when Brian Rolapp said, you know, we've had sponsors coming to us to want to be a part of this since we've divulged this, and they've probably been sharing it privately for quite a while, although they've kind of put it out in the open more or less since March, you know, this two-track system, that they've got some people in the bag, and they're going to take their time and roll it out and make sure it works. And they did this week because this was their way of saying, we already replaced the Rocket Classic for next year. And then after that, we're not going to need the Rocket Classic, because that's not going to be

the playoffs work. You know, that this isn't going to be how it works anymore. So this is kind of a statement from the PGA Tour. Like, yeah, you might have been worried about how the future looks, but don't be. We've got this covered. And they're very deliberate about those kinds of announcements. They're good at that kind of thing. So get used to the name Sampo. That will be part of our lexicon here on the PGA Tour from a sponsor perspective for a while. So wanted to talk about that. Seems like it's coming together. I have a feeling that most of the existing signature events will roll over and become a championship series event. And then you've got to go figure out, apparently, well, you've lost Sentry. So you had eight. So if the existing eight come up, right, or existing eight sponsors, if they move around, now you've got nine. So now you've got to account for five or six more, I guess, to nail it all down. And I don't think it'll be particularly hard for them to do it because they've figured out how to do it. They're not dumb people at the PGA Tour. All right, that's gonna do it for us today on the show. Quick shout out, please check out, if you get a chance, some coffee golf this week, the AIG Women's Opens at Royal Lytham at St. Anne's, final major of the year. So, I think of major season as the four majors on the PGA Tour, recognized by the PGA Tour, the five majors recognized by the LPGA, and the five majors recognized by the PGA Tour champions. I know they're not all the same, but, they're called majors for a reason, and the players care about them an extra amount. So this is the 14th and final major of the year, and that'll be it. It should be a great tournament. Georgia Hall won here. It was at 2018 the last time it was here. This is a kind of a tough venue to play well. It's kind of a slog. It's not my favorite venue in the open rotation, but it's going to be great golf. It's been a great major season. You've had two players win four majors between Nelly Korda in the first two and Haydon Ru in the second two. This is the rubber match. If one of them wins, that's probably going to determine what would be, who would be considered the player of the year on the LPGA. Someone else could win entirely. There have been some players who are competing very well. Lottie Woad would be a home country favorite, of course. Miyu Yamashita, who won this tournament last year, has been playing great. There are a number of players to keep your eye on. So consider checking that out this week. I'm trying to toy with what I want to do with the future of the Golf News Net membership. And one of the benefits that I think that I can offer is doing this show for members and getting that out to them the day of, and then releasing it to everybody else like 2 days later or something like that. So I think that's going to be coming. I'm just kind of giving you a heads up about that. So if you want to get these shows, we'll do them multiple times a week again, but do them just for members and you'll get them, the day of, like the second it's done, as a private podcast, as opposed to something that's available for everybody. But just toying with those ideas and trying to think of ways to add value to our membership, because in all candor, that's kind of an important thing, right? For our business, my business, I guess, and trying to grow the membership for Golf News Net while providing value, not over-promising stuff that can't be done, because that would be insane, but stuff that I can do, that I like doing, that I, can offer some value, can offer some additional substance. So thinking about taking some podcasts private, also thinking about an additional newsletter, and then reaction videos and stuff like that on social media. We have a Facebook membership that I have to kind of plan out, so maybe more reaction videos for those folks. More, in-depth content for the website folks. There'll be more content that's available behind a paywall, basically. More written stuff that's behind a paywall. So we'll figure all that out. But, vast majority of everything that we do at Golf News Net is free. I mean, 99% of it is free. So kind of offering 1% to 2% of that content for some additional money with special insight, special care to it, I think will be worth it. All right, that's going to do it for us this week, or this episode of the show. Appreciate you listening, and thanks for being patient as I figure out how to interior decorate my home and new office space, and hopefully you can see it all on camera very soon. Very excited about that. Consider subscribing to the show if you don't already. Yeah, you might be getting it later, sooner than later, but hopefully very enjoyable to listen to and kind of catch up on the world of golf. Consider subscribing to our YouTube channel, where we're posting more and more stuff all the time, and starting to see some nice growth there as well.

0: Balance. Thank you for listening. We'll talk to you next time on Two Off the
1: Course. So Nick here. 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
2: The game doesn't end at the 18th hole. 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Crafted for the enduring tradition of the links. 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
11: All right, welcome in to Swing It and Ding It, Moose, Mays, and Matthews. And we are joined by Taylor Montgomery. Taylor, welcome to Swing It and Ding It, man. Thanks for hopping on with us.
12: Yeah, thank you guys.
11: We're excited. We're excited to talk about Vegas. We're excited to talk about your career. A little bit about your dad, maybe. He's got an interesting story there for sure. You guys seem to have a fun relationship, so we're looking to get into it all, man. So we appreciate you hopping on. But yeah, walk us through your golf journey, as we call it on the show, how you kind of got into it. You know, we'll talk obviously about UNLV, but just about kind of getting into the game and when it really grabbed you.
12: Yeah, I mean, I grew up, my parents put me in all the sports, baseball, basketball, football, you name it. Like golf wasn't really, it was always in the family because of my dad. He always played. But it was more so basketball and baseball is kind of what I drew to when I was younger. And then it kind of came down in high school. I played basketball and golf. And then once I hit high school and my dad being out at Shadow Creek, you're around like the elite of the elite, Michael Jordan, all the athletes, you know, Phil Ivey was a crazy story with the poker guys in Vegas. As a young kid, I was watching gambling on the golf course, and that kind of like pressure, it's very similar to like a final round of a golf tournament, which I had no idea when I was a kid. But that kind of pressure of playing for like $20 or $10 when you're a young kid was what drew me to the game. And I was like, all right, it's just going to be all golf after high school. And that's kind of what I did.
13: There's a story out there that you won like $900 or something like that when you were around 10 years old.
12: I went out there with my dad, not very often. It's typically on like a Sunday when the golf course wasn't very busy, and one of his buddies, well, it wasn't really his buddy. It was just a guy that came in at the time, and he went to prison 10 years later. So who knows? Like,
13: got it.
12: it was a kind of a weird story in that sense. But some of these guys come in and they love to gamble and stuff like that. And not for like, some guys gamble a lot, but It wasn't like crazy amount. It was like a 50.

0: $50 carryover game, and I ended up birdying or eagling the last hole. I'm probably a birdie, and I won all 18 skins, and this guy hands me $900. I felt like the richest kid in the world.
1: And in that interview, or story, if you will, that I was reading online, it said like that's kind of what pulled you in, and you probably wouldn't be playing golf if it wasn't for the gambling aspect of it.
0: Oh yeah. If it wasn't obviously for my parents and dad in Shadow Creek, I don't know if I would ever really got into golf. Like obviously watching Tiger come along in the game, he's more so of your typical athlete watching the sport, and that's kind of what drew me. I love kind of watching athletes play sports, you know, and golf back in the day wasn't really considered that. And, but playing golf with those guys is just, I'll never forget all those experiences at Shadow Creek and being able to play for money. And it's very similar to what we do now. And, it's just, that's what drew me to the game.
2: Well, that's what I'm saying. Like that has to be incredible sort of preparation, you know, for being a professional golfer. I mean, you're playing for money, you're playing for your living, your livelihood. And here you are, you know, maybe, you know, at 11 years old, that $900, that seemed like your livelihood back at that time. So it's like, it's perfect preparation for, you know, sinking a big putt on Sunday on the 72nd hole, you know, to win a golf tournament. It sort of, you know, gets you ready for that, doesn't it?
0: Exactly. And I would say like seventh grade is I met some friends that were probably 2 or 3 years older than I was. And we played like a $10 Nassau, but there's four or five of us. And when you're in seventh grade, you have like no money. You might have like $600 in your bank account if you're lucky.
3: If you have a bank
0: And so
3: account.
0: I was basically playing from seventh grade all the way up to, I would say, senior in high school, like for pretty much my entire bank account every day, and which wasn't much, but you
1: Awesome.
0: start to accumulate some money as a kid later on. And I didn't lose very often.
2: Hustler. So, would you be described as a hustler at
0: No, no. Like it was just more so with like friends and stuff, but like
2: Okay.
0: I couldn't do that when I was playing basketball. It's like I
2: Yeah.
0: wasn't going to go out there and gamble against my buddies playing basketball. I mean, you could,
1: Everyone
0: but
1: throw
0: just
1: 10 bucks in.
0: it's not like a
2: Right.
0: natural element to the sport, whereas like golf, it's very natural.
3: Yeah.
1: Oh, yeah.
3: So talk about Pops for a minute. Talk about your dad. He seems like a legendary figure, right? He's all American at UNLV, director of golf at Shadow. You caddied for him at a US Open qualifier. Obviously, he's caddied for you in Utah. Just talk about that relationship with your dad and, you know, what he means to that Vegas golf community.
0: Yeah, I mean, obviously, my dad's my best friend, and like him and I's relationship is about as good as it gets, even though we do on the golf course love to yell at each other. But once we're off the golf course, it's completely different relationship. And we have two completely opposite games. He's probably the straightest driver of the ball that I've ever been around, and he couldn't putt at all. Like he's definitely one of the worst putters that anybody's ever seen. And but I mean, he putts good every once in a while, but his hands shake and they whatever. And but I remember caddying for him at the US Open. This was probably 'cause he's never got through the US Open qualifier, and he hit it so good. I would have got through by like 8 shots. I would have won by 8 shots, like minimum. I remember that we got to probably like the 30th hole, and he just kept on missing 4 footer, 6 footer, 5 footer. Like he just kept on missing these putts. He had to be -7 strokes gained putting for the 27 holes that we were playing. And I just remember it was like, it is not that hard. Like I just. And he's that same way with me, like trying to hit the fairway. He's like, the fairway is over here. Like, what are you doing? And I think because we both care so much and we want to see each other succeed, that it gets frustrating at times. And but him and I's relationship is about as good as it gets. And obviously he has a great job out at Shadow Creek. He ran into the right people at the right time.
3: Over 30 years throughout at this point, college. Right?
0: Yeah, he was there ever since it opened. He started off as a caddy.
3: He has seen some things.
0: Yeah. Oh, yeah. He's,
2: he knows where the bodies are buried, they say.
3: Literally.
0: Yeah. It's pretty crazy, like, how a golf course operates and everything that goes into it. And, he likes being the GM out there, but he's more of a people person. He misses his old job where he can go out there and say hi to all the guys. And he still does that, but he's not an email person. That's for sure. He does not respond to emails well. So,
3: yeah.
1: Well, Taylor, you mentioned that, you know, he struggles with putting. That's probably so easy for you to say. I've seen you putt. I mean, your putting is something that a lot of people talk about. Like I said, I've watched you up close. You've been mentioned with the names of Brad Faxon, Denny McCarthy, Ben Crenshaw. What is it about, like, your putting or your rating that you think separates you from your dad or from anybody else maybe in the field?
0: I think at a young age, I wasn't that good of a putter. And obviously, watching my dad play and how bad he was at putting, like, I put more of, like, an emphasis on becoming a good putter. And I started off with, like, kind of like the Pels plate, and then I moved to some different, like, putting devices, and I've just stuck with it, like, just kind of my own system that I do. And
1: you're the same putter?
0: Yeah, pretty much. Yeah, the same. I've used the same putter forever, but I could still putt good with other putters, but it's like you don't want to switch.
1: Yeah.
0: When it's working. And and on Sam's Putt Lab and stuff, I've gotten on it probably once a year for the last like 8 or 9 years, and nothing has changed. Like, according to that device, like, yeah. Normally, like, when I look at my swing a month ago from now, it's completely different, but like my putting stroke doesn't really change that often. Like, every once in a while you always get off a little bit, but I'll just go back to kind of my routine and what I've done practicing ever since probably freshman and in college, and it's worked for me. So
3: Taylor, real quick on putting, because we have most of the people listening to the show are people that are playing like us, right? That are average players. If you could give one tip for the country club member or the amateur, that they get to the course and they have whatever it is, 40 minutes or so that they have a little warm up. What would you suggest as a putting routine, as a warm up, that you think could help them?
0: I would say if you're not going to put plates down or some sort of an alignment aid down from like 4 to 5 feet on like a straight putt, I would definitely just hit long lag putts and try to get those close. I mean, I could talk speed about putting long, because there's so many like little factors that when my putting gets off that I'll think about and I'll be like, yep, that's it. And then sure enough, it'll kind of go back to it. Like, you have speed, line, and kind of your eyes can get off too, where you like think that you're lined up dead straight and you're not. And that was a fault I had when I was younger, is my face would always be pointing left of where I thought it was. And that's one thing, having my dad watch me putt, even in Utah 2 weeks ago, he's like, oh, your shoulders are left, this and that. He's seen me ever since I was young putt, so he knows.
3: Yeah, picks it up quick.
0: And, once you have the setup and you're set up correctly, like, golf is a lot easier in that sense.
1: The fundamentals. Yeah.
2: Keeping with that putting, I mean, how much would you say is the green reading for you? Like, do you consider yourself an expert green reader, or do you have the caddy read the greens with you?
0: No, I read my own greens. Every once in a while, I'll pull in my guy to see if he agrees. But for the most part, if your dad,
3: just so you could yell at him if he's wrong.
0: Yeah. If I can't see the break of a putt or something, like if I can't visualize like what the ball is doing, like if let's say it's a right edge putt from

0: 10 feet. If I don't like visualize that like part, then I don't putt that well. So there's a lot of like visualization that helps with putting, especially speed.
1: Well, let's stick with putting. We love talking about putting. And it goes back for you. 2017, the major series of putting with your teammate Kirk Kitayama. Talk about that event. How did that come about? You're still playing at UNLV at that time. I was wondering how you were even allowed to play in that event. Like, if, would that be allowed in today's college world? Talk about that.
0: Yeah, I don't know. I think that was right when, well, that was right after my senior year of college,
1: Okay.
0: and I wasn't hitting it very good at the time. But I was doing like some mini tour stuff and just some qualifiers. And you never know when you see something like that. You're like, ah, it's kind of phony. But it was like a $75,000 first prize, and I had no idea what it was. And my dad's like, ah, you and your buddies should go down and try to qualify for the main event. And I think we missed a couple days earlier of a few events, but we got down there, and it was right behind Planet Hollywood and Topgolf. Here in Vegas,
1: Oh,
0: and it was so cool. It was one
1: yeah.
0: of the coolest golf experiences that I still remember of today.
1: Awesome.
0: They had music playing. There was a bar. Like the greens were AstroTurf, but they were actually like pretty good. They wouldn't have lasted like a year, like especially in the sun here. But for that week, it was perfect. And I paired up with Kurt in the team event. And yeah, it was just a really cool experience putting on the AstroTurf
1: That's
0: greens. And
1: awesome.
0: they change speed throughout the night because everybody's stepping on them, and then they start using a broomstick to like puff up the
1: Them
0: grass.
1: up.
0: Yeah, in the morning, and they get like slow, but so it changed a lot. So there was more to it than I thought there would be, because normally you get on a AstroTurf green, you're playing. There were two different tee boxes every hole. So basically the 18 holes that they had, there's 36 different holes that they could play. And but essentially the putts would never stay the same because the greens were changing speed so much and everybody was stepping on them all the time. So
1: Wild.
0: it changed a lot, yeah.
2: Yeah. Well, Taylor, I want to get into your game, but we didn't touch too much on UNLV yet. And you mentioned growing up multi-sport athlete. It seems like a commonality with most of you. You all kind of played baseball, hockey, something along those lines. But I did read a story that you were contemplating at one point. You said you weren't playing a lot of great golf, and you were going to potentially join the basketball team when they posted that they needed somebody. And what was it, Coach Knight, who basically said if you do that, you're done with golf. Is that how it went down?
0: A little bit, yeah. I wasn't playing very good. I can't remember it, but one of the donors at UNLV was like, "Hey, we kind of need you on the basketball team." The couple of guys were, and I mean, I'm not going to be able to compete with a D1 basketball player at that time. I wasn't practicing basketball, but I could always foul really well and be a good defender, and I was always a really good rebounder as well.
3: A
0: But
3: role
0: they,
3: player.
0: yeah,
2: Yeah, a team
0: it
2: player.
0: was
2: No,
0: more so like a
2: a
0: Dennis Rodman
2: body.
0: type style
3: Right. Like that.
0: when it came for like college golf and stuff, because I was so far out of the game. And but I still think it would have been awesome to be able to lace up the cleats with the guys or the shoes.
2: Yeah, and the coach said no.
0: Yeah, no, that wasn't gonna happen.
1: No good.
0: It would have been a long shot anyways, but I think they were down to like six or seven guys with like all the injuries that they had. So
2: You're like, let me just play a game or two.
0: yeah, I know.
3: I'm envisioning a game of horse between Gary Woodland and Taylor,
1: And
3: because
1: maybe
3: Gary
1: Denny
3: Woodland.
2: Had Denny
1: Yeah.
2: in there. Denny
3: Yeah, Denny,
2: McCarthy, he
3: right?
2: can
3: He's a
2: hoop.
3: really good
2: Yeah.
3: shooter.
2: Oh
3: Yeah.
2: yeah.
3: That'd be pretty
0: Yeah,
3: good.
0: Kurt's a pretty damn good
3: Oh, he
0: shooter
3: is.
0: too. Yeah,
2: There we go.
0: and
2: We might
0: he's
2: be
0: a
2: onto something here.
0: yeah,
2: We'd have
0: he's
2: to.
0: a he he's a dark horse for sure when it comes
3: He'd
0: to
3: have to come
0: basketball.
3: off a screen, though.
0: Yeah. Oh yeah. Yeah.
1: Harry, I don't know. When there's that regular tour stop in Philly, maybe we get the keys to the Palestra and get a little